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2: It's time for the Rick Smith Show. 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
3: And welcome, brothers, sisters, working class heroes. This is the Rick Smith Show. Thanks so much for being here today on the big program. Lots to get to. Lots to talk about. Something truly historic happened in Guthersville, Alabama. And in Guthersville, Alabama, on October 6th, Senator Tommy Tuberville, the dumbest guy in the U.S. Senate, had a thought. a real one. One that, you know, I guess... Nobody was more surprised that a thought came into his head than Tommy. Seriously, this is one of those things where, go on, here's Tommy Tuberville.
4: It will come down. It will come down drastically. Oil's, what, 80, high 80s right now. It should be down. I don't know why. I'm not an expert in the energy sector of how we get the gas and diesel prices down or why it takes so long to come down. But I know one thing, when oil goes up, it goes up immediately at the gas and diesel pump. But when it comes down very slow. President Trump is working hard at that.
3: Yeah, he's working hard at that. But here's the thing. it'll come down. But when it does, you know, he goes, it'll come down. It will come down drastically. Oil is what? 80s, high 80s right now? And I'm like, oil is what? You are on the Senate Agriculture Committee. You're not some schmuck who shouldn't know this stuff. Your farmers in your state are burning diesel like it's free, and you're guessing at the price of oil like a guy on a game show who didn't read the card? And then it should be down? I don't know why. And you can hear it. Somewhere in the back of that empty head, a little light is kind of coming on. And Tommy's just as confused as everyone else by a light in his head. And then the honesty kicks in. I'm not an expert in the energy sector. Yeah, no kidding. Nobody confuses you with an expert on anything. You are a reasonable football coach, but other than that, nowhere near reasonable. And then it happens. Like a blindfolded guy throwing a dart at a barn who accidentally hit the bullseye. He says, when oil goes up, it goes up immediately at the gas and diesel pump. When it comes down very slow. And Tommy, that's it. That's the question. Economists do have a name for that phenomenon. They call it rockets and feathers. Prices shoot up like rockets, float down like a Forrest Gump feather. The St. Louis Fed figured gas prices could take about 6 months to drift back down, even if oil fell immediately. So you were so close. You were an inch from the end zone and hitting the right thing. All you had to do is ask, who's making money off the feather? That's it. And here's the answer you never got to. When crude spikes, the refiners and the big fuel sellers, they raise prices that day, that minute, the second the news hits. And when crude drops, well, they take their sweet old time because they got us used to paying at the pump. And every penny that doesn't come back to us, well, we pay and it's their pure profit. So every truck driver, every farmer in Alabama, every mom filling up the minivan, we all pay for the slow ride down. And it's a nice little redistribution of wealth from money from your and my pocket to a handful at the very top. But just as Tommy got close to something true, his brain kind of grabbed back the steering wheel. You know, President Trump is working really hard because that's the default. And just like that, the light was extinguished and so close. But here's the deal. Tommy, you stumbled on probably the best question you've had your entire career. And I would ask, maybe ask it on purpose. I know you're going to be the governor, maybe the governor of Alabama, which the dumbest guy, I don't know how that happens. But maybe while you still have time in the U.S. Senate, I don't know, get refiners to come in and testify under oath and ask them, who pockets the difference? When the rocket ship goes up and prices skyrocket and we all freak out at the pump and get angry. And then, you know, Trump goes and makes a deal with the Russians for a drop in the bucket. The prices aren't going to come down. Who benefits from it? That's the question. To whose benefit? And we all know whose benefit. It's the same people that are whispering in Tommy's ear. And this is why I found his epiphany, his question, his moment to be so compelling. Because it's not that they don't know. It's they want you to know that they don't know. And he stumbled on it. He was so close. It was like for a second, you know, it's like he got the talking point wrong. And then realized, uh-oh, this is what I'm not supposed to say. This is the hot stove I'm not supposed to touch. I'm not supposed to get the American people angry at the people who are profiting off of this system and Trump, who made this system worse. No, we're going to say Trump's working really hard because it's those Democrats, those socialists. It's the, you know, it's the immigrants, I guess. And this is where you and me, we got, what, 20 days until election time? We got just a couple of days till the election happens. Maybe, I don't know, maybe this is something we take with us into the voting booth. Maybe it's something we remember. Because I don't know that we've got enough people in representative bodies to ask the right questions. And that is, how do we get a fair shake as the working class of this country? The people who actually pay the bills, the people who actually do the work, who earn the profit, but never seem to be able to put a buck in their pocket. Why don't we have enough people asking those simple questions? And maybe when you go to vote, maybe vote for somebody who will. Oh, I know, might be a socialist. Want to hear your thoughts? Rick at the RickSmithShow.com. Right back. I'm Rick Smith, and this is Labor History in 2. On this day in labor history, the year was 1979. That was the day that the National March on Washington for Lesbian and Gay Rights took place in Washington, D.C. Estimates of marchers ranged from as few as 75,000 to as many as 200,000. The year of the march was significant. It marked the 10th anniversary of the police raid at the Stonewall Inn, a gay bar in New York's Greenwich Village. When police raided Stonewall, it sparked a series of protests that helped launch the modern LGBT rights movement. 10 years later, gay and lesbian Americans still faced significant employment and legal discrimination. Many also faced violence. The published program for the event included a tribute to Harvey Milk, the openly gay member of the San Francisco Board of Supervisors who had been assassinated a year earlier. Lyrics to the song Harvey Milk's Body was written to the tune of John Brown's Body. The program also included an article urging march participants to lobby Capitol Hill for justice. A sample letter to Congress was printed as a template. It noted that many lesbian and gay men faced unjust discrimination in employment and called for change. The march organizers issued 5 demands. The second demand was that President Carter issue an order banning discrimination based on sexual orientation in the federal government, the military, and federally contracted private employment. The program included a list of organizations that supported the march. Not many labor unions endorsed, with a few notable exceptions, such as the Actors' Equity Association, 3 AFSCME locals, and 1 American Federation of Teachers local. More demonstrations in Washington, D.C. followed. A march held in 1993 drew crowds estimated at 1 million, a powerful gathering for the movement to end LGBT discrimination.
2: Welcome back to the Rick Smith Show. 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
3: So I go back to 300,000 metric tons of diesel fuel from Russia. And again, I double-checked again. It is about a half a day, maybe a smidge more, maybe an hour more a day of our consumption. And for that, we've basically sold our soul to Russia. We've basically stuck it to all of our allies who we've punished over the years for dealing with Russia. And oh, by the way, I got to think that Vlad is laughing all the way to the bank, because now we're giving him a little bit more, if they have it. I mean, that's the other part. We don't even know if they have it and they can deliver it, because their refineries are, yeah, they've been kind of hit. And oh, by the way, there's China in the wings, who's got to be just snickering, going, yeah, you Americans keep doing the dumbest stuff. Here to share some thoughts on maybe how all of this mess applies, I've asked our good friend Emily De La Bria to come share some thoughts with us. She's a co-founder over at Horizon Advisory. You can check out their website, horizonadvisory.org. China is their focus, one of their policy ideologies. Emily, thanks for taking time for us.
5: Thank you for having me.
3: So everything goes back to China. So I'm looking at this deal. Let's just start with the open-ended question. Not even before we get into if this is a good deal, bad deal, if it's stupid or even dumber than that. How's China looking at this?
5: I mean, things are going great for China is the problem. We've made very clear that we do not have a ton of leverage. And we don't have a ton of leverage. In that context, we are willing to sacrifice what we've put forward is like our great power strategic ambitions in the world, which include competing with China and Russia. And now what we're signaling to the world is that we're going to make concessions on that front. We're going to try to make deals with China and Russia because we need their help. And that's not an ideal message to be sending to our greatest adversaries.
3: Yeah, you see, as Mr. Art of the Deal was rolling out this latest bad deal, I kept going, you know, because I keep thinking in this, you've got me thinking in this frame that, you know, all of this is just benefiting China. And ultimately, the more we concede, the more desperate we become because of these bad adventures and the money we're just spending like crazy. What did I see? $1.9 trillion in really non-stimulus money that we've spent that who knows where it's gone. It's just making us weaker and more dependent. And I just, man, I'm struggling.
5: I mean, I think like I look at everything with two main premises. One is we're in a zero-sum competition with China. A win for China is a loss for us and vice versa. And second, if we're going to actually compete with China and try to fight them back from their efforts to control the world, it's going to come at a huge cost. Right? Like we're going to have to cut off our dependence on them to start making things at home to like eat the like actual literal cost of a world where China isn't, you know, sending cheap goods into America. That means that every dollar we spend on anything that's not China and every step more dependent on Beijing that we become, that's putting us farther down the path of losing. And yeah. Losing is a really, really bad thing.
3: And you know, the weird thing is you know, I remember campaign Trump in 2015, 2016. Every other word that seemed to come out of his mouth was what?
5: It was China. And I mean, that's even how this administration started. I think that's what's like the most frustrating thing is the first months, and we've talked about this, the first months of this administration, it was like, we're going to have intense tariffs on China. We are going to build a trade barrier between us and them, which is what America needs and or needed to do in order to win.
3: No, and I was saying that all along. I'm going, look, I don't agree with this administration on much, but you know, maybe releasing us from the dependence and the grips of China and cheap goods and undoing some of the horrible things that have been done in the past, maybe that's a step in the right direction. Naively, I was kind of on the hopes that, you know, maybe Trump is the guy who can get us out of permanent normal trade relations. Maybe Trump is the guy that's going to go, no, WTO, you got to throw them out. You got to do something or remove us from it if you don't. I thought he could have been that guy, but no, I mean, it's all been grift. It's all been, self-promotion and it's all been ego and his, you know, you can go back to every president and they've got a doctrine The Trump doctrine seems to be, I have no morals or no core beliefs. It's just however I feel today, and the policies are whatever whims come into my little pea brain.
5: And now we're in a situation where it's more expensive to produce in America. We have less deterrent against our biggest adversaries. The American population is not willing to get in another contest when we're already like enmeshed in one that's losing and that's hurting our ways of life. And China can see all of this and is ready to take advantage of it. That's really bad. Like, there aren't do-overs.
3: Yeah.
5: And
3: no, you're like, absolutely
5: we
3: right.
5: We didn't have a lot of time.
3: We are not ready for any type of conflict. We're not ready for any type of sacrifice. Trump sold us on the idea that we could have utopia and we could still have our cheap stuff and it was going to be all great. Gas was going to be a buck a gallon. Eggs were going to be a buck a dozen. Everything was going to come down, rocket down. In fact, like a spaceship right to the ground. Other than, you know, knowing that when a rocket comes back to Earth rapidly, that's generally when it crashes.
5: Yeah. And there's no, like, I think what's, I don't know, now I'm just going to go into like doomsday scenarios. So get me off that path soon. But I think that the scariest thing about it is that there's not going to be a good way to solve this, right? Like, the only way you actually help, you know, bring prices down or make things affordable, like bring back American opportunity, is by producing things at home, is having an industrial base. And every day that we don't build that back, it becomes like exponentially more days in order to do so. And our odds of doing so get a lot worse. Like, this isn't going to be better if we move in a welfare state direction or if we just revert to the status quo. Like, we're just moving farther away from a possible solution.
3: Yeah, but I just read that I think Pennsylvania is going to get like an enormous sum of money to build more missiles. So, like, you know, there's like a couple $1 billion of investment that's coming to build missiles. So we're manufacturing stuff, Emily. You know, more weapons, because we're blowing stuff up in the Middle East still, which seems to be like, you know, my kid's entire life of yeah. dropping armaments on places in the Middle East for no real strategic gain. I mean, we seem to keep losing every time we do this. I know, you know, Trump dropped the bunker busters in Iran, and I know we're still dropping bombs and doing stuff there. We're losing planes. I guess disaster capitalism is the theory. Could that revive our economy?
5: I mean, don't get me wrong. Manufacturing, like, defense equipment, like munitions, what have you, that's great, right? Like, it's worked brilliantly for us in the past. It does help the industrial base, and like manufacturing is in its own right a positive. You know, you might flame me for saying that, but I don't, like, that is a step in the right direction. The problem is that right now in America, there is a systemic issue in that there aren't the conditions necessary for like our broader industrial base to be incentivized and to compete domestically, let alone in the international economy. So you can send targeted sums to manufacture targeted things. But what we need is like the larger systemic change, so that it's not the government putting its hand on the wheel and it's, oh, it's competitive for us to be producing at home.
3: Let me ask you this. You know, let's say we did. Let's say stupidly Trump got us into we're now escalating in Iran, and that now becomes a larger conflict where who knows where it leads. Where China then becomes what the U.S. used to be in the past, which is the person who feeds the proxy wars. We become one of the proxy warriors instead of just funneling arms to them. Do we have the manufacturing capacity to keep up? I know people have said, you know, we need years to build, you know, these missiles or that thing. Do we have the manufacturing capacity even?
5: No. We can't make anything without China. Like, I think that's what is like, that's not understood. We can't make anything. We can't even make the equipment to make things. And like that just, it means we don't have any security and we don't have any economic security. And if things keep going the way they are and China does replace us, if in a very different way, because China is not going to play the game the same way we did, or as nicely, frankly, for that matter, if China does replace us, there's no basis on which our economy exists.
3: Wow. Now let's go to this Russia deal, because again, you know, diesel prices, we're 22 days from the election. People were complaining, you know, we're now letting, in Texas anyway, they're going to have the agricultural fuel running the big trucks, which means our food prices are going to go up because agricultural fuel is going to go up. We seem to be making every bad decision that you make when you're drowning. You know, if someone were to throw us an anchor, I'm sure we would grab onto it right now. And I think this Russia deal is part of it because, again, it made us look stupid and weak. Again, Trump saying there's a ceasefire on energy production being harmed, only to have Russia blow up a bunch of energy producing sites in Ukraine, and neither side agreeing that they agreed to anything. And then Trump said, no, I said, and everyone going, I don't think anyone cares what you say at this point. But now we've made this deal with Russia. Do you see this bringing, I know this is a long way to get to, do you see prices coming down here in the next couple of days, weeks, months, because of this wonderful deal, even just for a day before the election?
5: I mean, I'm not a Russia expert, but like the basic addition of the question suggests that no, this is not going to change prices. I mean, you said it, like, this is a drop in the bucket of our total domestic consumption, let alone the world. And that seems unlikely to change things. Also, like, there is just this fundamental reality. Clearly, Washington is like wrapping itself in circles around midterms and energy prices, because that's the immediate crisis. There's going to be a global energy crisis. Like, you can't look at the basic facts or the basic math of the matter and not see that. That was true months ago with the Iran war. Like, there's already declining supply, and that's not factoring in what happens next year and the year after that, considering how much energy infrastructure has been taken out that won't be producing.
3: Right. And also the fact that, you know, and this is where I keep telling my red hat friends that, you know, the effects that the things that Trump is breaking today, we won't feel for years. The fact that Biden had us, you know, and Obama too, Obama had us on a path towards moving towards some renewables. You know, they invested heavily in solar and wind and those stuff and that stuff. And, you know, Biden was doing it in battery technology and chip production and all this stuff that they've kind of kneecapped. I shouldn't say kind of kneecapped. They have. They've kneecapped. And I keep saying, look, you know, that was supposed to help us kind of just, it's not going to replace oil or diesel or gas or any of that, but maybe just, you know, cut off some of the massive increases so that we can almost possibly think about maybe keeping up. That's now done. So prices, no matter what, we're going to go up. And now you add in this idiotic, hey, let's go attack Iran, whose only card to play, since Trump loves cards, is to shut down the Strait of Hormuz and disrupt the oil flow of this planet. Yeah, that.
5: I mean, here's how I think about it, right? Like, there's going to be an energy crisis. Like, again, it is going to happen. We might already be there. Who knows? We're at like this level right now of, oh no, energy crisis, midterms coming up. What do we do? Who can we make a deal with tomorrow? Like, payday loan situation. We should be at like this level here, which is there's not going to be enough supply of energy. That's going to be the scarce like commodity. How do we increase our strengths in energy here and now such that as supply of that goes down, we can be competitive in what people are competing for?
3: Oh, Emily. I love you, Emily. Have you not seen a Trump rally?
5: But let's go back to the renewable thing. Let's stop making fun of me. Like, the renewable thing too, though, that's a huge issue. And it goes back to the manufacturing question. China makes 99% of the world's solar energy inputs, all the way along the value chain, from polysilicon to modules to cells to panels. The same holds slightly lesser degree, but is like increasingly there for wind, for batteries, for like future renewables like hydrogen. That's not good. That means that the energy of tomorrow, we are going to be wholly dependent on China for. And like right now, one of our strengths is that we actually are relatively energy independent. That's then when we could do something and start trying, like, that's a way to revive our industrial base.
3: Yeah. Now, you tripped over something there that I don't think my red hat's heard, and I got to go back to it because I keep hearing every election, we got to drill, baby, drill, so we're energy independent. We are. In fact, we're a net exporter of energy. the largest exporter of oil, as I understand it, of anyone. We drill, baby, drill a lot, and we are pushing for profit. Oil companies are thrilled, happy. Are we talking some measure of, yeah, energy independence has to start at home? Because look, I wasn't against the Keystone XL pipeline. If you could do one thing for me, if you could build it to Chicago, let's say, refine it, and then, you know, keep it here to where it had to stay here, I may have been on board. But just to ship it out into the international market and maybe we get some of it back, maybe we don't, just seem kind of dumb for the risk of our entire water supply through that part of the country. It just seemed like the risk wasn't, the reward wasn't worth the risk for me.
5: Energy is a strategic resource. We should treat it as that. We should value energy independence, but yes, it should start at home. That should be true in renewables too. And one of the things we've done in like industrial policy that's supposed to support renewable manufacturing is we've still let Chinese companies come in. This is like a real hobby horse. You shouldn't get me on this one. We've still let Chinese controlled companies come in and get tax credits and be the ones to build facilities here. So I'd say like this is true of the XL and it's true of any industrial policy that's intended to support renewable energy manufacturing. All of this should start at home and should help the American economy first.
3: So let me ask you, because, you know, Trump's running around saying, I'm bringing all these trillions of dollars in foreign investment in. Is this something we want? I mean, do we want an Indian company to come build a steel mill that, you know, do we want another country's, you know, industries to come in and take over our industries and give them tax credits and build them up? Is this something we should be cheering? I mean, I watch the Trump rallies, you know, whenever he says, I'm bringing in investment and we're going to have, you know, if he brings in Chinese car manufacturers, let's go there. Let's say he brings in BYD and they say, yeah, we're going to build it there. We're going to hire your workers. And then they build a plant and they come and they do all of the things that horrible U.S. companies do, only to the next level of union busting and poverty wages and all of the sweatshop conditions. Is that what we want?
5: If Chinese automakers come into America, we will not have an auto sector anymore. And if we don't have an auto sector anymore, our economy is going to shrink more than I think is conceivable for anybody in America today.
3: There you go. That's where we leave it. Emily, as always, amazing stuff.
5: Great. No, look. Good talk.
3: No, I mean, this is one of those things.
5: It's true. Yes.
3: This is where you have to leave it. Because look, if that's not a shock enough, that if you go, hey, if you touch the hot stove, it's like a kid. You go, hey, oh, that's hot. My son had to learn the hard way. We've got pictures. He said, hey, that's hot. Don't touch it. He's going, I don't believe you. He puts his head. He's like, oh, it's hot. You go, yeah. Now you wear a sock for a week. Maybe we have to wear the sock for a week and then figure it out. Or maybe we lose the arm. Mm-hmm. I don't know. That is the right response. Emily, great talking with you. I appreciate it.
5: Likewise.
3: Our good friend, Emily de la Briere. I want to hear your thoughts. Make sure you check out their website, horizonadvisory.org. I want to hear your thoughts. Are you thrilled? Would you be happy bringing in Chinese investment, working for a Chinese company? We saw what happened out in Ohio. When they took over that glass manufacturing plant. Imagine that across the country. I want to hear it. Rick at the RickSmithShow.com. Right back.
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3: So midterms are what, 3 weeks away, you know, a little right around there. And look, I love some of the candidates, the conversations that are being had. The guy in Michigan, I got to tell you, the guy in Michigan, the more I hear him talk about the kind of future we want to have in this country, the happier I am. And the more I go, maybe Democrats should spend more time listening to the guy in Michigan, El Said, about. You know, the economy and what we should be doing. And again, one of these things that I've been talking about is Social Security. I think Republicans are more than happy to let the clock run out and let a quarter of your Social Security money just be wiped away. Because, hey, we couldn't figure out a simple one-line piece of legislation, which would be scrap the cap. make everybody pay the same, increase the amount of the things that we tax as income so that we can bring more money into Social Security and make sure that Granny doesn't have to choose between medicine and cat food. And here to share some thoughts on maybe what that could look like, I've asked our good friend Morris Pearl to come share some thoughts. Morris is the chairman of the Patriotic Millionaires. You can check out their website, patrioticmillionaires.org. Morris, thanks for taking time for us.
7: Great to be in your show, Rick. Thank you.
3: So, you know, I look at Social Security 2032. They're saying, look, if we do nothing, if we just allow nothing to happen, about a quarter of Social Security and people even receiving it now, these aren't future people. People who are receiving are going to get a haircut of about 23 to 25%. It seems like there's a simple solution to this. You got any ideas?
7: Well, first of all, that's ridiculous to tell people who've been putting in all their whole lives based on this promise that based on some technical rules, oh, we're going to cut your benefits instead of increasing them. The United States government issues money. They don't run out of money. It's just some accounting fiction that they say, oh, we don't have enough money here in this particular pocket to pay your benefits. And secondly, even with that system, they could just make everyone on Social Security pay the same rate. Now, someone who has high income pays a far lower rate than someone who has a normal kind of income because they only charge you up until a certain cap, $140,000 now, I think. If you make more than that, you don't pay the full Social Security tax. That's ridiculous. If they can just make everyone pay the same rate of Social Security taxes, that will solve their problem, even if you accept the fact that they have a problem they're making up.
3: Yeah. No, I mean, it's one of those things where you go, it seems simple. Even a dumb truck driver like me could get it. Why can't we get it through DC? How is it this difficult to say, look, you know, I pay on 100% of my earned income. Why shouldn't everyone? Because I think the re-education of what Social Security is kind of important. It's not a retirement plan. It really was an anti-poverty program. Yeah, that was also a retirement component because we were supposed to have the three-legged stool. I'm sure you remember that, Morris.
7: Yeah.
3: Social Security, a defined benefit pension from your years of work, and a little bit of savings. So the whole, everybody had a role in this. But look, we've destroyed the defined benefit pension to where nobody even remembers we had them. And well, you know, with wages stagnating for 50 years, that savings has been dwindled down. So we're relying more heavily on Social Security than ever.
7: Social Security is insurance because you don't know how long you're going to live. You can't save up enough money in any practical way because you might live to be 80, you might live to be 90, you might live to be 100. So you can't spend your money because you don't know how long you're going to need it for. That's why we need a program like Social Security.
3: Yeah, but here we go. We've got an election coming up in, you know, just about, you know, 20 days, I guess it is. You know, we're ticking down to the number of days we've got till election time.
7: Yeah.
3: This is where we make our choices. Elections have consequences. The last election didn't go so well for people like me. I didn't want Donald Trump. I didn't want what the Republicans brought us. I didn't want the policies that they put in place. I didn't want another $1.9 trillion deficit that got us another nothing. I didn't want a war in Iran. I didn't want what's come out of this. This is an opportunity to help fix some of that, but also not just take us back to the days before Donald Trump, but you know, I would argue the days before Reagan.
7: Yeah, we have to do better. Those, even the Democrats who tell me, oh, we're going to undo what Trump did over the last 2, 4, 6, 10 years, that's not enough. 10 years ago, before Donald Trump was elected, people were not happy. That's why they voted for Donald Trump, because the Democrats were not doing a good enough job even 10 years ago. We have to do better. We have to move forward. We can't just say, oh, we're going to restore things to where they were 10 years ago. That's not enough. We need bold new ideas. We need to actually tax rich people, like my book says. We need to tax the rich people. We need to recognize there's a difference between having a high income and being filthy rich. Plenty of people make money, doctors, lawyers, truck drivers, TV producers. But then they pay huge amounts of taxes out of their paycheck every single week. But then you get the really rich people, not the guy playing basketball for the Knicks, the guy who owns the basketball team and is signing the contract. He doesn't pay any tax at all because he doesn't have any income. Somebody like Dolan, you're a billionaire. What do you need income for? And if you don't have income, you don't pay income taxes. We need bold new ideas. We can't just have more of the same. It's not enough.
3: So are they bold new ideas or are they common sense ideas from the past? Because I keep going back to, you know, my grandparents' generation, you know, were in the heart of their working lives. We had a top marginal tax rate of 92%. We had a corporate rate of 56%. Everybody paid more in taxes. I know the Tea Party people would disagree with me. But back when my grandparents were working, the more you earned, the more you paid in taxes because it seemed almost unlimited. But we had schools that were funded. We had health care that was available. We had higher education that was affordable. We had infrastructure. We were investing in technology to the cutting edge of technology and not creating potential trillionaires off of what we need. It seems like we've kind of reinvented the Gilded Age, only in a much more supercharged way, and forgotten what made really the country great, especially for the working class of this country.
7: And worse, people like Andrew Carnegie actually thought about the country and funded stuff like Carnegie Mellon University, like the Carnegie Libraries, like the Carnegie Foundation, like so many things. Yes, he was greedy, and yes, he did a lot of things and got very rich. But he also at least thought about his nation. Now, we have people getting richer and richer and richer, and all they think about is changing the laws so they get even richer again. Our country was founded with, we didn't have an income tax. We had a tax on wealth, all on real wealth. And basically wealth meant land back then. And that was the tax most people paid who were wealthy, was a real estate tax. They paid a tax on basically all of their wealth because that was their real estate. Now, middle-class homeowners still do. Most of your viewers and listeners, they do pay a tax on most of their wealth because most of their wealth is their houses, but not the really rich people. Somebody like Elon Musk hardly pays any tax at all. He does own a house somewhere, but he pays a tiny, tiny, tiny fraction of his wealth in taxes. That's not fair. It makes the rich richer. It makes everyone else just have trouble getting by, honestly.
3: But here's the thing, and I think having someone like me say that doesn't kind of carry the weight that, you know, someone like you saying it is. We're in very different tax brackets. So to hear someone with your accumulated wealth say, look, tax me more, it makes me go, well, as someone who believes in radical self-interest, and I do, I think most people act not out of benevolence, but out of radical self-interest. I think Carnegie and that generation understood if they didn't give a little something back, the pitchforks might come out, and they, who knows what happens. They did some stuff. They slapped their name on stuff. They wanted a legacy, so that was part of their self-interest. You know, how does someone like you go, hey, tax me more? You won the game, Morris. You're the guy who you can do whatever you want, wherever you want, however you want. Why do you care?
7: Look, that's the whole point. I'm not a philanthropist. I'm not totally altruistic. I'm looking for what I think is my self-interest. I'm voting and working for what I think is best. And that means having the country for my granddaughter to grow up in, like where I grew up. I don't want to live in a place where the rich people are behind big tall walls with barbed wire fences on top. I've been to countries like that. That's not where I choose to even go on vacation anymore. I want my granddaughter to grow up in the kind of country I did. And that means not having an oligarchy, not having this gross inequality that's making people, frankly, give up on democracy. It's not having riots in the streets like we had when I was in Athens, Greece in 2013, like we had in South Africa during my lifetime. Those did not end well for the rich people. I'm looking out for my self-interest too, just like you said, Rick.
3: Now, I was visiting your website over at patrioticmillionaires.org, and I hope folks will check that out. You guys are pushing this money agenda, and I love the money agenda, and we get to join Team Money. That seems like the most American thing ever, but it's not, I don't think it's what it sounds like, because you guys aren't pushing the greed angle. Tell me about the money agenda.
7: Look, we have a couple of pieces. The first piece is what we call the Working Americans Tax Cut Act. Working Americans Tax Cut Act. Zero taxes for people that earn less than a living wage. That's around $45,000 a year for a single person. Zero federal income taxes if you earn less than that. That's part one. Then, to make that revenue neutral for the naysayers, we have extra brackets for people earning seven figures. So the whole thing's revenue neutral in the Working Americans Tax Cut Act. Sponsored by Senator Chris Van Hollen. Okay, the second piece is called the Equal Tax Act. What that does is it makes people who have realized capital gains pay the same tax rates as people who have earned income. Now, earned income is taxed at rates ranging from like 10% up to 30-something percent. Under our law, currently, earned income is taxed at rates from 10% up to 30-something percent. And realized capital gains, which is how I make some of my money, is taxed at tax rates of zero up until high five figures, 15% up until very high six figures, and then only 20% after that. So even if I do sell my stock and make a huge profit, I still pay a far lower tax rate than anyone who works for a living and makes a fraction of that much money. So that's the Equal Tax Act. The third piece, which is hopefully going to be introduced in the next couple of weeks, is going to have corporations that pay less than a living wage pay an excise tax. Okay? So if you have an employer that employs thousands of people and makes millions of dollars in revenue, if they pay less than a living wage, they're going to pay a certain percentage of the difference, starting at 10%, going up to 100% after 10 years, as an excise tax. The idea is that the corporations that employ lots of people will, within a few years, decide it's cheaper to pay their people a living wage rather than paying extra tax. The extra tax makes up for the fact that some of these people that don't make enough to live on from their jobs have to get government benefits to live on. So those are the three pieces that we're working on right now.
3: And again, this all comes back to the political angle of things. You know, people say, well, you know, we shouldn't be involved in everything, shouldn't be about politics. Everything is politics. I go back to my eighth grade civics teacher. The reality is government decides who gets what. And we've decided that folks who look a lot like you get a lot more than people who are wearing the kind of shoes I wear. And we need to do something about that. And that's where politics comes in. And I was looking at your website, and I hope folks will take a look at patrioticmillionaires.org to see the candidates that you guys have championed as money agenda champions. And I look at the guy in Michigan, this El Said guy, who I like what he says. All of the attacks on him being whatever he is by Rogers and Trump and the Klan. I got to tell you, I like the way he talks about the economy and the choices that are being made. I think Democrats need to do a lot more of that kind of messaging.
7: Yes. Yes. And they're running against him based on the color of his skin and the pronunciation of his name and not on his policies, though. He was like the chief health officer, the health commissioner in Michigan. And he saw with his own eyes how they were just taking the money away from the programs. They were helping people. He was supplying eyeglasses to kids going to school so they could see and do their lessons. That cost almost nothing. And I guarantee you it saved money in the long run because we had educated people who get jobs and work and pay taxes for a tiny amount of money. But people, oh no, we can't use taxpayers' money to pay for poor people. I don't know what that
3: is. Let's lock them up because it's just cheaper to do that.
7: Yes. If it was only true.
3: Yeah. No, I mean, but I come back to it. And look, the reality is we do need more people in the halls of power in our Senate and in our House who understand what it's like to be a working person and have to make it to the end of the week. And I know you guys are part of the Money Agenda champions. My good friend Rich Ojeda in North Carolina, Bob Brooks, yes. Poindexter in Ohio, Sam Forstag, who's been on this program a couple of times. There's a lot of these folks who are talking about the kind of populist message that I think the Red Hat class wants, just doesn't know where it's coming from. And look, Trump did one thing well. He got working people to go, hey, I'm angry about some stuff. And he did point in a direction. His solutions, his ideas, the things he's done hasn't made any of it better. It's actually made it worse. But I don't want to go back to pre-Trump. I want to go back to, like we said a moment ago, I want to go forward to something that's better for my kids. Me, I'm out of this already. I want something better for them.
7: What Trump offered wasn't solving their problems. He said, I will be your retribution. That's what he offered them, and that's what some people voted for. That doesn't put food on the table, though, being a retribution. Yeah, institute tariffs on everything. That will be retribution, all right. You know the purpose of tariffs? The purpose of a tariff is to make prices higher so that corporations can make higher profits. That's the purpose of a tariff.
3: Yep.
7: And some people are getting very rich because of tariffs. And because people are paying higher prices, that is making the people who make things here in the United States, not the people who make things with their hands, the people who make things sitting at their desks watching numbers on their computer screens go up because they own stock in the companies. Those people, like me, are getting richer.
3: So before I let you go, I've got a guy who's been emailing me for weeks going, you got to get Morris Pearl on. You got to get the Patriotic Millionaires back on the show. You got to get rich people.

0: rich people take some of their money in taxes and give it to the people who don't have enough money. That is the solution.
1: Seems fairly simple, if only, if only. Morris, as always, I appreciate the time. Great work over there. I hope folks will check out the Money Agenda over at patrioticmillionaires.org. We'll get links out on social media, how you can join up and become part of Team Money, which I just find kind of funny. But Morris,
0: yes.
1: Thanks so much for the time.
0: Thank you, Rick. Great to be in your show.
1: Good stuff, as always. Want to hear your thoughts. Are you going to join Team Money? And what's that going to mean for you? What do you want? What do we want in this political cycle? I think I know. You know, decent jobs, opportunity for our kids, good schools, safe neighborhoods, stuff we agree on. But I want to hear your thoughts. Rick at TheRickSmithShow.com. Right back. I'm Rick Smith, and this is Labor History in 2.
2: On this day in labor history, the year was 1933. That was the day that the Executive Council of the American Federation of Labor decided to call for a boycott of Nazi Germany's goods and services. Jewish labor leaders in the United States led the push for the boycott. They were alarmed about the news coming from Germany since Adolf Hitler had taken over as chancellor that January. The day after the boycott decision, American Federation of Labor President William Green spoke with a reporter saying, "We found fresh justification for our action yesterday in today's announcement of Germany's withdrawal from the League of Nations and disarmament conference." In the months that followed the boycott, Jewish labor leaders continued to organize. In 1934, they formed the Jewish Labor Committee, a new organization headquartered in New York City. That year, the head of the Jewish Labor Committee, Baruch Charney Valetic, addressed the convention of the American Federation of Labor in San Francisco. He urged for more union action. In response, the American Federation of Labor founded the Labor Chest. The fund was established to aid in refugees fleeing Nazi persecution. It was also to support public education about the rising threat of fascism. In 1936, the AFL's chairman of the Labor Chest, Matthew Wall, declared that the events in Germany, quote, "concern us as deeply as the cause of labor, and that we shall spare no effort to help the victims of this regime." That same year, the Jewish Labor Committee organized a World Labor Athletic Carnival in New York City. The aim was to draw attention away from the Olympics that were being held in Nazi Germany. American Federation of Labor President William Green served as one of the honorary chairpersons for those games. Labor History in 2 brought to you by the Illinois Labor History Society and The Rick Smith Show. For more information, go to laborhistoryin2.com.
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1: So again, I think as Morris pointed out, I don't want to go back to pre-Trump. I think that's a failure. I think it's a mistake. I think the folks who are saying, you know, we just need to undo all the damage that Trump has done, missing kind of a point. And that point is things were not great prior. Just throwing that out there, because understand, the anger was real. And it was earned. Understand, Trump didn't create it. He picked up on it, and he pinned it on immigrants and the swamp that he evidently has recreated, or that was always there and he was always in bed with. And, you know, he's figured out where to point the cat pointer for a good section of the American populace to spend their attention. What he never really did point out is that the bosses were cashing in the entire time. The wealth class of this country is doing really, really freaking well. And understand, Democrats just didn't get it. And look, I've been screaming about that for years. And Democrats, look, I've been saying for 21 years I've been doing this job that... the Democrats haven't been great on these issues. They've been far, far better than the party of the bosses, the GOP. But even so, I'm sorry, going back to 2015, not really a plan that I'm all in on. Because you're just setting ourselves up for the next chaos. The goal of the Democratic Party right now should be to, one, own the anger, own the fact that you were complicit in some of it to an extent, tried to court those

0: same billionaires who have completely flipped and turned on you, and then try and earn back the trust and the respect of the people who are really and rightfully angry over the policies that you were kind of part of. Understand, these facts are far from memory and haven't been part of things for a while. But, you know, going back to some of our bad trade deals that Democrats got on board with, because you think of NAFTA, the one thing when you talk to a working class person, the one thing they point to, they point to NAFTA. They point to Bill Clinton signing NAFTA. They talk to him giving permanent normal trade relations to China. They talk about that decision right there, gutting factory towns and screwing up what they believed was their birthright. Understand, there were Democrats like Clinton who came along. The entire Republican establishment was on board well before Bill Clinton. Understand, NAFTA was birthed under Ronald Reagan. It was a Reagan idea. It was fully negotiated during the George H.W. Bush years. It was going to happen. That election in 92, for folks who were around, there was only one guy who was saying maybe not. And that was the crazy little guy with the big ears who was right on the giant sucking sound. But both Bush and Clinton were like, yeah, well, this is the future. And, you know, the future, we need trade. But this idea of open borders, sorry, on trade, not. Also, we need to stop bailing out Wall Street. We need to stop bailing out big bankers and big corporations and start bailing out Main Street. If we're going to.
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2: 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The San Bernardino Youth Orchestra Symphony Jeunesse presents a Halloween concert on Saturday, October 31st at 3 p.m. at the First Presbyterian Church in San Bernardino. 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The San Bernardino International Airport celebrates 4 years of passenger service with a free Halloween night concert on Saturday, October 31st from 5 to 10 p.m. The world-famous Plain Stage will host live performances. Admission is free, but RSVP is required for ticket and headcount. Parking is $5. And that's the latest for the KCAA October Community Calendar. 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

0: KCAA, 1050 AM, 106.5 FM, the stations that leave no listener behind. And welcome to the special edition of Community Crossroads. Talkaholics will be back next week, but we kind of pushed them aside for this special show. We're getting down close to the election. I think we're about 20 or 19 days away from it. And we're trying to get all of our candidates in so that the public can meet them and get to know more about them so that they can make informed decisions. Of course, ballots are already out, and the election actually has already begun. It's not like the old days where the election happened, you know, November 3rd, and it all happened on one day. Now it's going on right now as we speak. So if you've got your ballot, make sure you're looking at it. Make sure you're studying the issues. Make sure you're making informed issues. And then, you know, make issues from your mind and your heart based on your values. So that's my pitch for that. I'm Mark Westwood, of course, and Eric Osorio is in the studios with us. And, of course, Robert Ceja, who's a professor out of California State University as well, a mathematics professor and my co-host, is busy working tonight. So he couldn't make it, but tonight we're welcoming Greg Franklin. Hello, Greg.
1: Hello.
0: Welcome. Thank Welcome. You. Greg Franklin is a candidate for Yucaipa City Council, District 1, and he is running against Chelsea Brammer Ramirez, and it's the only district in Yucaipa that actually has a race, because the other district, I'm not sure it was District 4, but the one that Mayor Venable in is, Chris Venable, he ran unopposed, so he was elected from the city council so that they could save some money on the election. And so he's already elected. So we are focusing on one race in this race, and we've already had Chelsea. And now it's time for Greg Franklin to come on. And, you know, Greg is a native of Yucaipa, and I take it was born in Yucaipa?
1: Yes, born and raised.
0: Born and raised in Yucaipa, and lived there for more than a few years, that's for sure. He's about, I think you're maybe possibly older than me, I'm not sure. I'm 61.
1: I am older than that.
0: You're older than that, but that's okay. I'm feeling that too, but you know, I hate to bring that up, but welcome, Greg. Welcome. And you know, introduce yourself a little bit to the listeners out there.
1: All right. Thank you, Mark, and thank you for the opportunity to address your listeners tonight. My name is Greg Franklin. I'm born and raised in Yucaipa, married to my wife, Sydney, 42 years, and four adult children.
0: That's great. 42 years.
1: 42 years.
0: That's a record a lot these days. Yeah.
1: She, and she's a saint. We'll go with that.
0: Okay, she's a saint.
1: And nine grandkids.
0: Uh-huh. St. Sydney of Yucaipa. That's okay.
1: Who all support me for this run for city council.
0: Nine grandkids. Wow. So actually, you know, I just saw a flyer that's going out in the mail with these grandkids. Are all of them boys?
1: The five that live locally are all boys.
0: Oh, okay. All right.
1: Ranging from ages 2 to 6.
0: And I think I met one of your grandkids last week.
1: You did, the oldest one.
0: Oldest one.
1: He was down visiting from Washington, visiting for a week and a half.
0: Yeah. Strapping, good-looking young man. That was very sharp.
1: Thank you. And introducing him to politics.
0: Yeah. Is he interested in that?
1: We shall see.
0: We shall see. But he certainly was there supporting Grandpa. I know that when I ran into him, met you guys. So, well, welcome here. And, you know, you've got a big road to hoe as far as the Yucaipa City Council. Some of it is a little dissonant right now. Some of the members don't getting along too well. There are lots of controversial issues going on. Amongst them, one of the biggest and biggest, most prime controversy is the budget.
1: Yes.
0: And,
1: that's right.
0: You know, you have on your website, it says audited, awarded, and debt-free. Can you tell us what those words mean?
1: Yeah, thanks for that question. So let's start with audit. So all public entities are required to open your financial records to an annual audit. Mm-hmm. And you have an independent CPA firm that comes in and looks at your books to do a couple things. One is to ensure that the financial statements are accurate. Mm-hmm. There's more formal terms like free of material misstatement, but we'll go with accurate. Mm-hmm. And the second thing is to ensure that you have internal controls in place to safeguard the city's assets. Mm-hmm. And
0: Were you the finance? You weren't the finance director, were you?
1: Not by title, but that was my role for almost 30 years at the city of Yucaipa.
0: Wow.
1: Retired in 2019 as the assistant city manager. Mm-hmm. And during my tenure, I was responsible for the finances, the budgeting, and accounting, and human resources, and risk management, among other things.
0: I've seen those budgets. Let me tell you, the latest ones I don't like, but I've seen these budgets, and they're very complicated. And it's like, where, what, huh? What does this mean? What does this category mean?
1: Right. You know? And if we can make them as clear as possible, it sure increases the trust factor from the community.
0: Mm-hmm. So you retired in 2019, and you were assistant city manager. And was that about the time that Ray Casey left, or is that before?
1: No, that was before. I retired in 2019, and I believe Ray retired or left employment with the city at probably 23.
0: Yeah, I can't keep track of these years anymore. But in case our listeners are listening, we're and wondering who we're talking with Greg Franklin, who is running for Yucaipa City Council District 1, and Ray Casey was the city manager. He was your boss.
1: He was.
0: Yeah, he was your boss, and then you played this role of kind of finance chief. Did they have a finance director then, or was just that your role?
1: That was my role.
0: So yeah, that came along afterwards to have a finance director.
1: Yeah, the city had never had the position entitled finance director. That was just my role from the beginning.
0: Mm-hmm. Okay. Now we're on our second one now, if I'm not mistaken. The other one left. He was okay. But that has nothing to do with you, or really a negative reflection on Phil White either. But things happen we don't understand. But, you know, in closed session, the city hall, decisions are made. And so part of this I want to ask you about in this Measure S. Now, Measure S happened a couple of years back where they put, I believe, a quarter cent?
1: 1 cent.
0: 1 cent. A 1 cent sales tax. On and raise the sales tax in Yucaipa. Really affects mobile homeowners, by the way. Just so you know, that's the big ticket item in Yucaipa with 42 mobile homes and 42 mobile home parks and 4,200 spaces plus now.
1: And yeah. So like a vehicle, when a mobile home transaction occurs, we apply sales tax to that?
0: Yeah, you know. And believe it or not, at my park I had a gentleman, I won't say who it was, but divulge it. I'll keep it anonymous, but somebody I know sold a home for an unbelievable amount recently. It was a very nice mobile home for $250,000. So I believe it's 8.25% interest now, or 8.25% tax, sales tax.
1: 8.75%.
0: 8.75%. Keep me straight here because I'm not the guy that, I'm not the finance director. You could tell that. But, you know, you multiply that out, and that's over $20,000, I think $21,000, $22,000. That's a lot of money to pay, and that hurts, you know, residents. So, you know, we got to keep those things. Are you in favor of, if it comes down the road and you're a city council member, would you vote to raise the sales tax again? Or you know, I'm kind of putting you on the corner here, but...
1: This is one I don't mind being on the corner on that one. I am not a fan of any new taxes.
0: Neither was I, by the way.
1: Understood. And the sales tax measure passed pretty handily a couple years ago.
0: It had been rejected before.
1: It had, and there's a reason for that. One, the first one was slated to be a special tax. So if you the way the law works, if you do a special tax for, let's say, public safety, then it requires a 2/3 vote of the population. This was not a special tax. This was slated as a general tax, which means that the revenue can be used for any general fund purposes.
0: It goes into the general fund rather than into earmarked funds.
1: And that does not require 2/3. That requires a majority plus one.
0: Yeah, it requires a majority plus one. And so I believe it was Measure L before. I'm not quite sure the letter, but Measure S passed quite handily. Had a lot of support by public safety and employee, police and firefighters unions, because, of course, it affects them quite greatly. But fast forwarding here, you still have a little role in the city. And that you are on something called the Measure S Citizen Oversight Committee.
1: I am. In fact, I was selected by my peers to chair that committee.
0: Mm-hmm.
1: And each council member had an appointment.
0: So you're the chair of it.
1: So I'm the chairman of the
0: okay.
1: chairperson of the Measure S Sales Tax Oversight Committee.
0: Mm-hmm.
1: And our job is to do a couple things. One,
0: that was going to be my next question.
1: Ensure that the extra sales tax that mm-hmm. the city receives actually is used for its intended purposes.
0: Mm-hmm.
1: And the second thing is to evaluate from an audited standpoint that it did happen the way it was intended to be.
0: You're coming into this city council, and there's a fury of, you know, I was there the night they passed the budget, you know, and Bob Miller was up there saying, we can't just pass budgets like this and just put the money in the off years. And, you know, things happened, like the Yucaipa Sheriff's Department had a judgment against them, and they divided that judgment up among the 18 cities they service, from Yucaipa to, you know, Rancho Cucamonga, whatever. And Yucaipa's share was $2.5 million without getting a single new police officer on the police department. That was assessed them. That hurt. There were other things that happened, and, you know, the Measure S, I believe, raised about $6 million. Some people say more.
1: So the original estimate was $6 million.
0: Mm-hmm.
1: After 1 year of receipts, it is going to be closer to $8.5 million annually.
0: And, of course, they're budgeting on kind of on with the $6 million figure, I think.
1: For the first year. The current year is closer to $8 million, I believe.
0: So you have a really good understanding of these figures. I'm just, you know, lost as a citizen in this. So that's a good thing. That's a feather in your cap. But, you know, where do we go from here? I mean, I kind of agree with Mr. Miller that we can't keep doing these budgets like this. And, you know, going after the Yucaipa Performing Arts Center, we'll talk about that in a minute. But, you know, we can't keep going after this stuff. Do you have a solution or an idea? What's your idea?
1: Well, I think it's a really good question. We need to have a real understanding of what the budget looks like.
0: Mm-hmm.
1: We have always, at least through the time that I worked for the city, we always adopted a balanced budget.
0: Mm-hmm.
1: And what does that mean? Well, that always means that if you don't budget your expenses in an amount greater than the revenues that you have. In other words, you live within your means and you mm-hmm. plan for that.
0: Kind of like, I want that $125,000 Ford custom pickup truck with the leather seats, but no, I drive the Ford Escape because that's a cheaper car.
1: Well, go for it. You can do that. So you budget for that. And mm-hmm. in a few years ago, before Measure S, the narrative was this, the financial sky is falling, and we have, you know, in order to keep from cutting mm-hmm. public safety and other cuts, we need to pass Measure S. And so the community rallied around, and the community passed Measure S overwhelmingly. And it, in essence, raised $8.5 million to $9 million every year from here forward. On top of that, there was a change in a formula for a franchise fee mm-hmm. that resulted in an additional $2 million every year. So you're looking at roughly $10.5 to $11 million of new revenue annually. And so the question is that not enough?
0: Why is that a problem? You know,
1: why is that a problem?
0: Right.
1: And the message still is, it's tight.
0: I moved to Yucaipa in 2001, and it was going to be a temporary move. I didn't realize I was going to be here this long, but I fell in love with Yucaipa. I love Yucaipa. And it was just this growing city, and right in front of my very eyes, there were still horses going up and down the street. The oak trees were still out in front of Yucaipa High School. There wasn't medians up and down the street, which I think are really nice, by the way. But the city was doing some really, really nice development, you know. The marker signs at Chapman Heights. The city was just looking very, very good, and it seemed like they were going to continue to do that. They built the Yucaipa Performing Arts Center, and I know that started off at kind of a lower price tag than what it ended up.
1: Much.
0: But you know, there's we could have a whole discussion on the Yucaipa Performing Arts Center as far as the size of it and how it's going to be used, and a lot of people are interested in that, Greg. A lot of people are interested in that. We built a police department. And I think the police department was, in essence, a little less money building that than the UKI Performing Arts Center.
1: Yeah, all those, all of the public facilities that have been built in the last 30 years, of course, have escalated in cost. City Hall, mm-hmm. which was built back in 2004, which I believe is the most beautiful building in town, mm-hmm. was built for $6 million.
0: Right. That was incredible.
1: And $6 million compared to the $20 million that it built, that we built the Performing Arts Center for. But part of that is...
0: equipment and stuff, maybe?
1: Well, you know, 15 years later.
0: Yeah.
1: Or so. And things are just that much more expensive.
0: And then you have the police department that UKIPA built.
1: UKIPA built a police station, and that is owned by the city of UKIPA. But, of course, we contract for police services with the San Bernardino County Sheriff's Department. Mm-hmm. But it is, if you haven't been in there, and I
0: have been in there, yeah.
1: But hopefully you went through the front door, not the back door.
0: I've never been through the back door.
1: Okay.
0: Never.
1: But it's a beautiful building.
0: Front door, yeah.
1: And
0: we've held some meetings in there, meeting space. That's how
1: good.
0: I was in there.
1: Good.
0: Yeah.
1: Nice meeting space.
0: Yeah.
1: I will tell you, the city has a history of building really nice facilities. Mm-hmm. And what from a finance director standpoint, I'm pleased to be able to say those were all paid for with cash.
0: Right. That's what I'm getting at. What's the difference? I mean, and now we're talking about, oh, we might have to lose the UKI Performing Arts Center. We're looking at senior centers next. You know, we used to have, you know, ice skating rinks in downtown, or uptown rather, UKIPA. We used to have movies during the summer in the parks. All these have been cut, and cut out. And, you know, Country Western Music Festival they used to do. All these kinds of great things on top of it, which were great community services. I'd like to see us get back to that. And, you know, I'm looking for somebody that's going to help us do that.
1: Well, I appreciate your position on that. I, for one, am a huge fan of the arts. Mm-hmm. In fact, I serve on the board of directors on a local theater company, and I love that. I do that because I am a fan of the arts. And so I was on the team when we paid for and built the Performing Arts Center in UKIPA, and I am disturbed as you are, mm-hmm. that there's discussion about shuttering it. I think it's a gem in the uptown. I think it's
0: an economic driver.
1: It really is.
0: I remember uptown UKIPA when there was tire stores and thrift stores and a lot of closed buildings.
1: And maybe some tattoo parlors.
0: And some tattoo parlors, you're right. And a couple of storefront churches. And it looked pretty bedraggled. Pretty bedraggled. And now you walk up, people fall in love with UKIPA just based on that uptown UKIPA. But it's there because of the UKIPA Performing Arts. And I can't imagine, Greg, and I'm just going to preach a little bit here. Use this time because I don't oftentimes get in front of a person who might be the city council member, one of five people making decisions. You know, you look at that and you go, how in the world, first of all, it's going to cost money to keep it closed. It's not free to close it. You're still going to have to maintain security. You're still going to have to maintain all that. So it's not totally free. But if you close it, you know, we're having uptown festivals and stuff like that. People are going to drive by that. It's going to denigrate pretty quickly.
1: Really will. I believe, to answer your question, I think it was built too small. Mm-hmm. I don't think there's anybody would dispute that. You can't. It's not big enough. The interior is not big enough to have enough seats to pay for the quality of act that you would want on a regional basis. Mm-hmm. And so it makes it very difficult to sustain it that way. So let's look at it differently. Let's look at it as a community center with some amazing amenities, and let's see if we can't. I was shocked.
0: Kind of repurposing it? Is that what you're thinking? Or just a general combining it or making it a hybrid?
1: I'm saying maybe making it a hybrid, but focusing on the community more so than the regional.
0: Right, okay. It wasn't built to have big concerts, and you know, although there's plenty of room to expand, my idea, this is just my idea, and it's just coming out of the blue, is to build like an atrium over that big outdoor stage, like a dome. You can practice. They've got companies that will do that. And you could increase that. That would be a huge space then. So I'm looking at expansion.
1: That's great.
0: That's what I want to get from you, is that idea.
1: Okay. Well, I like that. I think that's thinking outside of the box. I think there's a value in that outdoor that outdoor theater. It's got some really good amenities.
0: We're going to talk and come back after the break with you. And, there's so much to talk about in YPAC and so much to talk about your campaign and everything else. And we're going to spend about another 10 minutes or so, but we're going to go to break right now. I'm Mark Westwood on Community Crossroads. Robert Seha will be back next week on KCA 1050 AM, 106.5 FM, the stations that leave no listener behind. We'll be back in a couple minutes. Take it away, Eric.
2: KCA.
0: Ooh-wee, chilly. 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That's 909-810-6102. And get ready for some great chili. Here's the latest right off the kitchen table for this weekend. The UKIPA Cala Mesa Community Yard Sale is happening again Friday, Saturday, and Sunday, October 16th, 17th, and 18th from 10 a.m. to 4 p.m. The No Junk UKIPA Cala Mesa Community Yard Sale. 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
3: The American League Championship Series is all even at a win each. The Rays beating the Guardians 3-1 in Game 2. Tampa Bay taking advantage of a fourth inning error by Cleveland's Jose Ramirez that led to three unearned runs. Rays manager Kevin Cash.
4: Big knock by Liam Hicks there after the one run came in through the error, but put some pressure on the defense. I mean, Jose Ramirez is as good as any third baseman there is in the game.
3: The series resumes with Game 3 in Cleveland tomorrow. The NLCS resumes tonight with the Dodgers down two games hosting the Brewers. L.A. slugger Shohei Ohtani battling injuries and in a prolonged slump says he will play tonight. NFL news. The Rams have cut kicker Harrison Meavis after a missed field goal and a block kick in their Monday night loss to the Bills. Veteran Blake Groupie has been signed to replace him. The other fallout from Monday night, Rams left tackle Alaric Jackson suspended two games by the NFL for throwing a punch at Bills D lineman Brady Chubb after that Rams OT loss. Jackson expected to appeal. I'm Matt McCoy.
5: KCAA.

0: You Kuipers. 10:50 a.m. at 106.5 FM. Yeah, we are based out of Loma Linda, but we have heavy ties to Ukaipa. And our studios are here in San Bernardino. We're welcoming a city council candidate, former assistant city manager, and the chairman of the Measure S Oversight Committee, Greg Franklin. Welcome back.
1: Thank you.
0: Welcome back. Greg's running a healthy campaign for District 1. And I love both the candidates, I got to tell you, folks. Ukaipa is kind of blessed. But, you know, it comes down to, you know, the right decisions being made on the days where they sit. And you've got, you know, four other members and a city manager and a city attorney and, you know, a planning person and things like that. And that's a lot to do. It's a lot of attention. And so tell me, you retired once and now you decided to come back. Why did you decide to come back?
1: That is a question I wish you were the first one to ask me. Mm-hmm. That is the question of the day. Few reasons. One, I want to be an advocate for the quality of life mm-hmm. for our residents. Mm-hmm. I really do. This town matters to me. Born and raised here, grew up here, graduated from Ukaipa High School. My kids grew up here. I've got grandkids that are growing up here. This town matters.
0: Too many times, city councilmen, members up at that days have told us we have to settle for less, Greg. We have to settle for less. And we're talking about things like this and, you know, a balanced budget every year. You're saying that you want to work on a balanced budget every year.
1: And yeah. I mean, one of my top priorities going into city council, besides I want to make this statement that I believe there's some issues on the city council right now. And I spoke of this mm-hmm. at a recent council meeting, and I would say it again. I think a healthy community begins with a healthy city council. Mm-hmm. And so I'd like to be a part of restoring that. Mm-hmm. And but part of a healthy community is balancing the budget and living within your means. And I believe the city has resources to do that and still provide services to the community.
0: Exactly. You know, the citizens are asking to sacrifice too much, in my opinion. Well, you know, like you said, we have almost, what did you say, $11 million? Why do we have, that's like a third of the previous budget. Why do we have a problem? And we just have to figure that out, I guess.
1: And so that's one of my top priorities, to get in there and then help understand mm-hmm. what the budget really looks like and see if there's a way we can help balance it.
0: Yeah, we've had so many closed sessions, you know. I mean, I think I don't ever recall so many closed sessions in the last few years. And so there's pieces of the puzzle that the general public just doesn't have. And we're asked to sacrifice. And like, for instance, you brought up Ukaipa High School. And right next to Ukaipa High School, where they used to have the Sizzler, is a plot of land that was earmarked to build a new library. And they had federal matching funds. They had people on their side to get this built. They had about another 20%. And they voted it down because they didn't believe that they could raise the 20%. And
1: yeah, I don't know the exact numbers. Yeah. This was after my retirement, yeah, right. But it's a substantial amount of gap.
0: Cala Mesa has a brand spanking new library on Cala Mesa Boulevard. It's not huge. Maybe they decided to build it too big or something like that. But we need to come back and revisit that because, like you said, you support the arts. I also support education. I think that we need to have a good library. It's a resource, and the library in the old cinder block building behind the old police department that's, you know, been there since the 50s. We need a new library. What do you think about that?
1: I think a library is another amenity mm-hmm. that, you know, the city builds nice facilities, and if they can prioritize the library, great. I think there was a financial gap larger than anybody was comfortable with.
0: But, you know, it has meetings rooms, you know, and a library that's open later past, you know, when City Hall and the Sheriff's Department and everything else have meeting rooms or, you know, that's a place where people can meet and groups and organizations can meet. They can learn. They can communicate.
1: And the library is the building. The property is owned by the city. Mm-hmm. The library itself is operated by the county.
0: Right. And I've seen so many libraries built by cities, you know, saw a beautiful one down in Temecula not too long ago. You know, the committee build the library, and then the county operates it. And you know, the county is perfectly capable of operating a library you give them. And so, you know, that's a, you know, doing stuff like that. There's so many things to do. And you said you had a list of priorities. And can you list some of those priorities? And tell
1: sure.
0: Me?
1: My number one priority, besides, I really want to wrestle with the financial picture, mm-hmm. and I think I have a lot to offer in that regard with all the experience that I have at the city. But my number one priority is listening. Mm-hmm. I want to listen to the residents. There's a lot I know. There's a lot I don't know, and I value the input of the residents. And if I'm elected to city council, I want their help.
0: Right.
1: That's a priority for me. Other than that, I've got a list.
0: Like YMRA, by the way.
1: Absolutely. Who you support, I highly value.
0: Do you support? Yeah, thank you. I'm the chair of the YMRA. That's why I said that. My priority should be hopefully to keep the mobile homes affordable, space rents and things like that.
1: I support that.
0: Okay.
1: Well, I strongly support that.
0: Good. And I'm going to put you on the spot here in a little bit about a mobile home commission, but let's keep going with your priorities.
1: Sure. So I've got a list of priorities, and they're listed on my website at gregforyucaipa.com.
0: Gregforyucaipa.com is just the way it sounds?
1: Yes.
0: That's where you go? Okay.
1: Yep.
0: Okay.
1: Like all cities, the number one priority is public safety. You've got to have people have to feel safe in your community. So that's obvious. That's an obvious one. That's a no brainer. That's a given. Mm-hmm. Beyond that, fire and paramedics and fire is also can be combined as a public safety mm-hmm. thing.
0: But very costly, by the way.
1: Very well, it is. And when you have a 24/7 operation,
0: yeah,
1: with three stations and a police services that's 24/7, it's expensive.
0: I'm going to pull this out of the blue because I've gone back and forth on this myself. We can afford our own police department. We can't afford our own police department. We need to contract. We don't need to contract for the sheriff's department. I had more convincing at this last budget when we got the $2.5 million assessment for not a single cop, not another single day, a minute, or second of a police officer, and yet we were assessed that. I'm like, maybe it's not less expensive to have a contract service. You know,
1: I think that I would be surprised if at some day there's not a study, but I think you would find that is still a very good option to be with the sheriff's department.
0: That's something I hope you would take a look at, a long, hard look at. Not going to put you on the spot about that, you know, back and forth. That's a back and forth. If you're Mr. Justin Beaver, who's a police officer, or Mr. John Thor, you'd probably support that. So, you know, it's only going to take one more to do that. And, you know, it's expensive. It's expensive.
1: And it would be a very expensive transition.
0: But we own the police department building.
1: But we own the building.
0: That's right. So
1: some other priorities for me. Mm-hmm. So we talked about the budget. That's number one for me. And I'm supportive of appropriate growth. Mm-hmm. I'm not supportive of incompatible land uses. Mm-hmm. I don't think everything is free game to be built just anywhere. I think things ought to be built in the places that is most appropriate for those. Of course, I support fiscal responsibility, parks, trails, recreation, open space. I love those things.
0: Mm-hmm. Mayor Dick Riddell had the oak tree program and all that stuff. And
1: he did.
0: Yeah.
1: He was a superhero in that mm-hmm. regard.
0: Yeah.
1: Yeah. A lot of respect for Mr. Riddell. Preserving our character as a rural community, we should do that. Mm-hmm. I mean, I've lived here over 60 years. And I've seen a lot of changes. There's still a lot of rural Ucaipa, and I like that.
0: And I hope you understand, like I try to tell a lot of city council people, and some of them, they just see like, oh, we're going to build a building, and it's going to be all this. Yeah, building warehouses may not be the answer, or data centers may not be the answer. What's your feeling about that?
1: That is on the spot. I'm not a fan of warehouses. Mm-hmm. I've heard some of the arguments. I would say this. Based on what I know today, it would be difficult to support those. It doesn't mean that somebody might come in with some other information, but as what I know today, it's hard to be supportive.
0: Yeah, and you know, the city of Ucaipa had passed a specific plan, freeway corridor, specific plan, and then a referendum was coming down, and then the developer pulled out, and those 2 million square feet worth, 2 million square feet went away, but they just went down the road a bit. And now some people may not know this, but the city of Cala Mesa passed 6 warehouses with, you know, millions of square feet, you know,
1: 4 million,
0: something like that. And, you know, they're going to put 66,000 trucks a day on there. We can't afford in Yucaipa to have this now because that'll just add to the mess on the I-10. At full build out, if they rent all those and lease all those, 66,000 trucks a day. Wow. Yeah,
1: that is a lot. And I've been asked the question, is there room in our freeway corridor for the logistics industry?
0: Mm-hmm.
1: And, you know, the community was up in arms recently about the idea of warehouses coming into town, and I'm not going to ignore that. But I have a lot of questions that have to be answered before I can be real supportive of that.
0: Yeah, and, you know, or possibly turning some of those into data centers. They're also very much against because they use a lot of water, they use a lot of electricity, and they make a lot of noise. If you've ever been outside a data center and you've heard it, it's, I don't know why, but it does. It has a screeching noise. And
1: I would imagine.
0: Yeah, so, yeah, those are all things that, you know, I guess all we can ask for you is to especially make sure that you pay close attention to these and that, you know, if I was running for city council, I would be against warehouses and against data centers, and that we have to be more creative. And when I moved into Yucaipa, what made me fall in love with Yucaipa? Open spaces, horses on the road, beautiful. I call them the Purple Mountains Majesty. At night in the fall, when you look at the sunset on those mountains, they're purple. That's right in the song.
1: Beautiful.
0: It's beautiful. So again, say your website.
1: GregForYucaipa.com.
0: Okay. And you know, there's so much more we can talk about. We covered a lot here. And, you know, we run out of time is what we do. But, you know, I got to be fair to both candidates and give you an equal amount of time here. And I'm doing that. So I'm going to do what I did with Chelsea. I'm going to give you 2 minutes right now to talk directly to the people, directly in the microphone, look in the camera, and convince them that they should vote for Greg Franklin.
1: Well, thank you, Mark. One thing that I would ask you voters to consider is the value of the experience. If you want a candidate, if you want a city council that understands how to read a budget, understands how to read a financial statement, an audit report, I used to write those, and I've written the budget. I wrote almost 30 of them for council adoption. I want to also take this opportunity to say, be careful with some of the information that comes out and scrutinize what you see and hear and ask questions. Ask me questions. Ask my opponent a question. If there's ever a doubt, please ask. And my phone number and my website, my email is... my email address is all available on the website, and I welcome your questions, comments. Look forward to serving the city of Yucaipa again, and I would appreciate your support on November 3rd.
0: Thank you, Greg. It's always a pleasure to talk to somebody who steps forward, steps up, and decides to take on and run for office. That's very commendable, and I thank you for doing it and taking the blows here and there. And, you know, Greg, as I wished Chelsea, I wish you the best of luck on Election Day. It's only about 20 days away now. And there's so much to talk to people. Get out there, talk to people. By the way, if you want to see Greg and talk to Greg and talk to him more, or see or talk to Chelsea more, you can come to the, ready for this? The YMRA Chili Cook-Off on Saturday at the Executive Mobile Home Park at noon. And we have some really great chili. There is, except for the candidates, don't have to pay. It's a $15 charge. We have a white chili lined up that's going to be entered in. A white chili. I don't know how they make white chili. But we're going to get a chance. You're going to have somebody introduce you. You get a chance to speak for 10 minutes. But more than important than that, you can work the room and talk to people. And, you know, you will be rewarded for that. So thank you, Greg, and thank you for running for city council in Yucaipa.
1: Thank you, Mark.
0: Thank you. KCAA 1050 AM and 106.5 FM. I'm Mark Westwood. We're going back to break, and we'll be back after this. Take care.

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1: The most striking photograph I have
2: is all the former presidents.
1: All the former presidents except for one. Yep. They look very happy. They look very fit. Look at Joe Biden. Yeah, he looks great.
2: He looks good.
1: He looks much better than 47. He looks much better than 47.
2: Yeah.
1: He looks like he could run the country, doesn't he?
2: Probably, most likely, yeah.
1: Most likely he could have. Thank you to Kristen Welker and Haley Jackson of NBC that started that whole ballyhoo. We should have elected Joe Biden again before Kamala. I stood right firmly behind Kamala. You know, I stood on the convention floor at the Democratic National Convention, cheered her on, donated, worked hard, but she only had 106 days.
2: Yeah.
1: Did you know that more people did not vote for Trump? Voted for him?
2: No, yeah. And it's shocking to believe that not a lot of people really supported him.
1: Yeah. And, you know, it is incredible. This library that they call it a library. It's not a library. They can't call it a library. Did you know that?
2: Really?
1: Because that it's not a library per se. And that would insinuate that it was getting government funding. Huh. This is not getting government funding. That was done purposefully, so that they wouldn't do that. And did you get a chance to watch the opening of the Presidential Center?
3: No,
1: it was quite something. I just showed you the presidents there, the speakers. You know, Stephen Colbert was there.
2: Yeah.
1: There's a lot of dignitaries there, a lot of Facebook influencers there that were there as well. And the opening of the Obama Presidential Center was emotional.
2: I did see it trending all over TikTok, and that's where I kind of saw a little bit of the opening.
1: And it's on YouTube. So you can go and watch it on YouTube, and let me tell you, you'll cry a little bit, you'll laugh a little bit. It just reminded us of the time when things were better. It was joyful. It was filled with poignant stories and great entertainment. It was masterful. The counter program to the abomination Trump hosted on Sunday.
2: Yeah.
1: You know, that was horrible. Just horrible. You know, what a contrast. Trump's idea of celebrating the 250th, throw himself an extravagant, expensive birthday party. I had a back and forth on Facebook. I won't tell you with who. But somebody said, oh, that's $60 million he spent, plus another $13 million that came from the government, by the way. $60 million came from private sources.
2: Yep.
1: It's still extravagant, no matter who funded or the source.
2: There's a difference on how you spend that money. Like, this event was very emotional and like what you said, it takes us back to a time where things were peaceful and we got along pretty well.
1: Yeah. I mean, it was filled with conflicts and interests. You know, they had fights in the audience. People were fighting each other and police were having to break it up.
2: Right.
1: There was racism, misogyny. We all heard what that awful man, that UFC fighter said about the former first lady, which called her by a male name, and you know, horrible things, very disrespectful. Can you imagine if we'd done that to a Republican first lady?
2: See, and this is something that, again, it's so shocking. We live in this type of era where this still happens. I've always told my story of, like, I've been bullied just because of the color of my skin, and I can't believe it's still going on.
1: It does go on.
2: It still goes on, and it's crazy because a lot.

0: we've got, you know, corporations and billionaires running everything. They run every aspect of our lives. They get us in these endless wars for profit. They determine our energy policy. They control our food supply. They run the media. They they've taken over sports. And
1: they're failing, by the way.
2: They're failing.
1: They get in control for a while, but everything they do is failing.
2: The thing is that when you have such a tight grip, eventually it'll slip.
0: Yeah. Well, I mean, we have, and then we have these tech broligarchs, you know, that are fast tracking us into this AI stuff, and it's pretty frightening, really.
2: Which I would kind of add to that, the AI. See, the thing is with AI, and I've always told this to everyone, especially because I use it not as a means of, you know, I have to rely on AI. I use it as a tool. But with AI, you know, we need to be able to regulate, just like how we have, for example, laws that require a driver's license at the age of 18 or the drinking law at the age of 21. There's a way of regulating this. We shouldn't, I'm not to say be fearful of it, but we should also understand its uses. It's a tool. It's not meant to be reliant on it.
1: And, you know, the event yesterday and today, first of all, the campus of the Obama Presidential Center is just beautiful.
2: It was really beautiful.
1: Laid out. And that tower, you don't realize it. You think it's a design, and then you realize it's words that say, "We the people," and "Yes, we can," and things like that. And it was, you know, Obama, you know, is just been such a, it was such a refreshing thing to see. I really encourage people to go watch it. I encourage Carol and you, Roberto, to go watch this. It restores our faith and reminds us of who we are, what we were, and what we can be again.
2: Right. And honestly, it's about also listening and coming together as a community. Because even if, for example, you don't like the man, like Obama, for example, that's completely within your right. But just look at the messages, we the people, look at the community around it, and you'll find yourself being a part of that. Mm-hmm. And that is something that is also beautiful.
1: And not so much angst and not so much like hatred.
2: No.
1: We don't have wrestlers jumping on the air nationwide and saying bad things.
0: I mean, they didn't have like a monster truck rally or anything there?
2: Oh, yeah.
1: No, truck rallies, no fights. There was no fighting. Everybody loved each other. There were hundreds of thousands of people, various distinguished people in the audience. Ted Lieu, Congressman Ted Lieu was there.
2: I saw.
1: But he was standing among the ranks. You know, there was congresspeople and senators and people.
2: Governor
0: were
2: Newsom was there,
0: were all the billionaires there like they were at Trump's?
1: No, there wasn't. You know,
0: the thing is, you know, I mean, it's because they've weaseled their way into the Constitution that we're in this mess. You know?
2: We're in this mess for a reason. And then, by the way, since Newsom went to Chicago, we had our first acting governor. I forgot her name. I keep forgetting.
1: Elena Koniatsakis.
2: Yeah. First acting governor. First acting Latina governor. And it's crazy. Just for one day.
1: Elena's a Latina?
0: First woman.
2: Yeah.
0: No, she's Greek. She's
2: Greek or Latina?
0: Yeah, she's Greek. She's Greek.
2: I'm so sorry.
1: She's Greek.
2: Not my day.
1: That's all right. Sometimes, you know, I make mistakes too. But, you know, getting back to what Trump is, you know, he threw himself a birthday fit for a king. And what don't we have in the United States?
0: Kings.
1: Kings, that's right. But when we refer sometimes to somebody as the king of something, it's not because they're a tyrant ruler. It's because they're best at what they do.
2: Right.
1: The king of mattresses, the king of cars, or whatever.
0: Well, the king of rock and roll.
1: The king of rock and roll.
2: Also, that's
1: a good example.
2: That also sounds like desperation for attention. That's why.
1: But really, when we look at that, that's why Trump is not a king and won't ever be a king, because he's failed at so many things. We could go down the laundry list, including the algae-ridden...
2: Oh, the 20
0: reflecting
2: million
0: pool.
2: The reflecting pool.
1: That they're peeling the paint off. $16 million.
2: But also keep in mind that
1: can I finish here real quick?
2: Go ahead, Mark.
1: $16 million, and by the way, now we're seeing that it was corrupt because it was a no bid contract. In other words, he didn't put it out to bid.
0: Yeah,
1: he awarded the money to a contractor who just happened to be his neighbor at Mar-a-Lago with no government contracting experience.
2: See, and I was gonna add on to it. Aside from the algae incident, you know, keep
1: the
2: in
1: war.
2: Mind
1: we lost the war.
2: We lost the war. We lost the
1: when you pay $300 billion out to your enemy to stop fighting you, and they're still lobbing bombs at you. You lost.
2: And his dementia's kicking in, by the way. I don't know if you heard that the little summit that he said that. Yeah, we didn't. When we came in, we got knocked the hell out. Sorry for full disclosure.
0: You know.
2: We got.

0: knocked our socks off during that war. We got outnumbered or outsmarted. So,
1: yeah. Anyway, yeah. We could go on and on, but
0: yeah.
1: I want to leave everybody with something positive, and that is to go to YouTube and look. We're at a good horizon. We've got new people coming in. We're going to take back the Senate. We're going to take back Congress. We're going to get him out of there.
0: Oh, yeah.
1: And we're all going to be thankful on Thanksgiving.
0: Oh, yeah.
1: Just picture ahead. You know, if we're looking at that turkey and we've lost, we're going to be choking. If we look at that turkey in November on the third Thursday of the month, we're going to be winning. Thank you, Carol Bolden.
0: Thank you so much
1: for all
0: Carol.
1: Your input.
0: And it's such an honor.
1: And such an honor to have a warrior for ERA for her entire life.
2: It's such an honor to be here.
1: And thank you to Roberto, and thank you to Mike for hanging in here for a little bit. I think we're about out of time. This wraps up the next edition of Community Crossroads, or this edition of Community Crossroads. 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I'm Mark Westwood.
0: And I'm Roberto Seja.
1: And we thank you for being here.
0: And we'll see you later.
2: And I'm not.
1: You're Carol Bolden.
0: You're Carol.
1: All right, Mike, take it away.
2: It's kind of like Chevy Chase. But...
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1: Welcome to this week's Be a Planner Show with Nathan Ross, CPA. We're glad you can join us once again and have a lot to talk about today. I guess before we get started, I'll give my normal disclaimer, which is just because you hear us talk about certain concepts, including today, we're going to do a short segment on local AI. Setups. I know, no doubt, I've got listeners that are probably well past my use of AI, and I'll explain that further when we get into that. But the local AI models have really gotten my attention because of some of the positives and some of the concerns that I and other CPAs especially have with financial data of our clients being exposed, and we're highly, highly sensitive to that issue. But in any event, and then I think we're going to spend some more time on the debt problem again. Yeah, we're getting ready to cross over the $40 trillion threshold. Some projections show we're already there when you look at the current year expenditure on interest expense, and so, you know, obviously that's based on a total debt number, but whether we're there or we're simply on the porch, it doesn't really matter. It's so bad, such a huge number. So we'll update some of the reasons and some of the expenses or the types of expenditures that that interest is being incurred for. And then if I have time, I want to spend some more time talking about one of my favorite topics, the Roth type of retirement account. And you know, I've seen I don't know why there's been just a raft of, well, I do know why. It's because there's people like me talking about undertaking Roth in a very specific fashion. I mean, I've never espoused that everybody needs to do a Roth conversion. That's not at all. And if you think I've said that, well, I apologize, and I'll do my best to try to qualify my remarks in the future. But the Roth definitely does not fit certain scenarios, and you know, I don't have clients in that. Are those scenarios? I've got clients that are in the scenarios of having invested in multifamily syndications, and in that world, the Roth is literally a no-brainer, and especially given all the calamity that's occurred in that space. So we'll talk more about that here as time goes on today. Let me think. I think that's going to give us probably at least three times as much content as we have time for. But again, just because you hear us discuss topics and issues on the show, as I warn every show at the top, do not run off and try what we're speaking about on your own. It's something you should do with your current professionals, your financial professionals, or in the case of AI, your systems folks. And, you know, let's make sure that whatever you thought you heard, first of all, let's make sure you heard it right. And second of all, let's make sure it applies to your fact pattern. And if it doesn't, well, then, you know, let's pull you back into the boat. But in any event, you know, I think that There's so many things that people can try or can execute in today's world that can benefit their use of the tax code as well as technology. I mean, it's just amazing the technological innovation we've had in the finance world, including our industry as CPAs. But for those of you that might not have professionals that can consult on real estate taxation, private partnership syndications, retirement planning, or getting into the zero tax math or tax rate in retirement, you can go to our website at beaplanner.com. That's BEAPLANNER.com. And top right, you'll see two links that will help you. You can go to the client forms or intake forms link at the top and complete at least that first form, the client profile. If you have retirement money, I would greatly appreciate you filling out the second form so we can understand what your current status is as to how your retirement funds are positioned. And then if we have that information, we can review it and understand more about you and know what the prospects are that we might be able to work with you to help you achieve your goals and objectives into retirement. And speaking of retirement, if you're not aware, I don't know if you think you're ahead or behind. If you think you've got plenty, take half of it away just mentally, subtract half of it, cut it in half, however you want to get there, and then tell me the answer to that question. Do you think you have enough? And assume you're going to live to, I don't know, your mid-80s, just so we can sync up with even what the IRS thinks of as your life expectancy. And 85 to 86 for us males, 87 to 88 for the females involved. And if you don't understand what I'm saying, I want to remind you that if you haven't already done either the Roth conversion or perhaps you were wise enough to contribute as a Roth, you know, either an IRA or a 401 earlier, which, you know, I'm impressed with how many people these days are getting out ahead and doing that, even though, again, depending on your facts and circumstances, it may not be your best option. And we'll go into the whys and wherefores, but there are reasons that you're shorting yourself on the ultimate goal, which is to generate additional retirement savings at this point in life. Now, if you're older, there may be other reasons. There are other reasons you might consider it, but most of my clients are you know, in their late 50s to mid 60s, and, you know, like many Americans, I have quite a few that are behind on their generating retirement wealth or retirement savings. And they're appalled when they realize or when they come to realize that half that money is going to go to their silent partner, which would be the IRS. But in any event, if you want us to consider joining you in terms of your professional advisor team going into retirement, feel free to fill out those forms. And then right next to the forms link is a call link, and you can schedule a call that I'll undertake with you and try to give you some idea of how we can work with you. So, okay. Let's see. Let's start with the U.S. debt clock issue, or the U.S. debt issue. And let's see here. Let me find my window. You know, this U.S. debt clock, I never cease to be amazed at the data that somebody or some multiple somebodies, as the case may be, are crunching to get to the numbers that are represented on this web page. It's truly remarkable. And by the way, there is a mobile version if you want to put that on your phone and be depressed throughout the day without having to look at a computer screen. That is possible. It's hard to see because there's so much going on here, but for those of you that have good vision, it's possible. But in any event, there's all types of, I mean, this screen looks like a pinball machine in terms of the numbers are just flying by. This is a real-time clock on I don't know how many different calculations. I've never bothered to count, and it probably says somewhere on here. But in any event, it shows everything from the U.S. national debt all the way down to the debt for each citizen and then debt per each taxpayer. And you may be surprised to learn that if you're a taxpayer, which I assume most of my listeners are, your share of the national debt is like within $300 of being $360,000. And I can remember, let me see here, we've also got the ability on this website to set, they've got a time machine option where we can back up in time. So hold that $360,000 number in your memory here, and let's back up to, I don't know, the year 2000 as an example. I mean, that's not, for most of my listeners, that's not that long ago, and I'm sure you can remember it, right? And the debt per citizen, if I were doing this live and I had some people to hold their hands up, I'd be really interested to see what people think it may have been 26 years ago. And obviously I'm going to have to tell you in this case, $54,297. That's 20, let's call it 26 years. It's just, I don't know. It's hard to fathom, the difference. I mean, that's over, obviously it's over 300,000, and this is per taxpayer. Per citizen, the amount's much lower because, you know, you're counting every man, woman, and child, whether they file taxes or not. It's 116,000. And you might ask, well, gee, that's a lot of money. What are we spending that on? Well, the interest, which I mentioned earlier, is an egregious category, is now, it's since about a year ago, it's been the third most prolific item. Out of the top four, the interest, well, let me start with number four. Number four, believe it or not, is the U.S. defense expenditure. Is that not amazing? We spend more on interest than we do defending the country or undertaking wars, as the case may be. That's 900. That's not quite a billion. That's 25. Not quite a trillion. That's 25. What is it? 25 billion shy of being $1 trillion. By the way, the total spending, I believe, I know it's on this page, but if my memory's correct, is it's back up over $7 trillion, I believe. So it's a huge number, and of course the deficit is about $2 trillion projected as far out the next 10 years. It's basically $2 trillion a year. I mean, it's up and down in that 10-year projection that CBO, the Congressional Budget Office, provides on an annual basis, and then they update that projection throughout the year. It's a ton of money, obviously, and to think how fast it's gotten there from 2000 is just, it's mind-boggling. It's absolutely mind-boggling. But anyway, back to the top four categories. So defense is in the number four slot. Number three, as indicated, is the interest on the debt. And then number two is Social Security, excuse me, at $1.6 trillion, roughly. 1.7, I guess, for rounding up. And then Medicare and Medicaid combined are almost $2 trillion. And then the balance of the $7 trillion in spending, or whatever that number is, I was just scanning this thing to see if I could pick that number off here. I don't see it. It'll probably pop up as I'm talking about some of these other categories. I guess I just need to look for the biggest the biggest categories. By the way, you know, you often hear the debt to GDP, it's expressed as a percent of debt. So the deficit is expressed as a percent of GDP. The U.S. GDP this year's, and this is for the fiscal year that ends in September 30th, $32,671 billion and some change. And that's, you know, obviously less than the $40 trillion. So we're at, what are we at now? It's about 120 something. Looks like it's about 123. It's closer to 123% of GDP. And I guess the size is astounding, but the speed which we got to that level from the report that the Congress was asked to provide Congress back in, I believe it was in the early 2000s, 2009 maybe, if memory serves, back when Paul Ryan was still Speaker of the House. So the letter from Congress to, I mean, from CBO, Congressional Budget Office, to Congress started, "Dear Honorable Ryan." So that's when Paul Ryan was Speaker of the House. They projected in that study that we would hit the 100% of GDP mark. In other words, our debt would be, if we were doing it in real numbers, it'd only be $32 trillion at the 100% mark. They projected we would hit that in, I believe it was 2040 to 42, depending on your assumptions, the interest rates, everything that goes into that calculation on an annual basis, real time for each year. So, you know, like many other things, we overachieve, you know, in the U.S. And when it comes to spending and creating, I guess you could say, money out of thin air that other people around the world perceive has value, you know, we excel. And to think that we could spend even as much as GDP, 100% of it's just amazing to me. And the fact that we can exceed it, and the fact that we don't have any hard asset backing that paper up is just amazing. And I watch the currency I watch the most, just because it affects me, is the Thai baht versus the dollar. And, you know, the Thai baht is no stalwart in the currency world. Occasionally it gets stronger against the dollar, and I just shake my head thinking, what goes into moving those relationships? I mean, the U.S. is in such bad shape. I don't know how any other currency could ever be weaker than the dollar, unless it's somebody like Japan. I mean, Japan's debt to GDP has been as high as 300%+. Now it's down in the, I think it's in the mid 200s. I was trying to look here, because that's one of the categories on this webpage. I'm trying to see. It looks like they've moved it around, but let's see. Is it back up top? Oh, yeah, the world debt clocks, I think, will show. Yeah, here it is. So the U.S., well, this is interesting. If you look at the U.S.'s on that page for the world, they're shown as currently as 99%. So I'm not sure what the difference is. Obviously, they're including some debt that on the overall view that's not on this drill down. But anyway, this is relatively correct. So you've got Japan's at 257. That's really the highest one, you know, that's on the big country list. But you go down as low as, 25-26% for places like Taiwan and Turkey. Let me see, who are some of the other ones that are living large? Oh, Greece. Greece is at 165%, and they've had real problems over the past, oh, I don't know, as recently as 10 years ago. I think Greece is the country that almost went under. It may have been, let me think, Italy was also one. Italy's not on this list, so they're not large enough. Or they're not, their numbers aren't as bad, I guess, maybe now. I'm not sure how you make or don't make this list, because there's quite a gap between the 200%, 257% of Japan, and I guess the lowest one here looks like it's in the 20% range. But, you know, the whole world's a mess is basically what this shows. And, you know, I just, you know, I marvel at how, when you think about it, the whole world's, you know, financial, fiscal concerns are hanging by a thread. I mean, when you think about it, and I don't know, you know, you think in the U.S.'s situation, oh, by the way, I see now my debt clock, when I left the page and came back to the overall, it updated, and it is over the $40 trillion mark. I was thinking, when the reason I wanted to talk about it this week is because I had heard in the media that we had finally gone over the $40 trillion mark. So I was, when I first hit this page, I had it up from, I was looking at it earlier, a week ago, I guess it was, and I didn't close the window, so it was still sitting on that view. But in any event, understand that this number, this $40 trillion number, is not our total debt. This is the total that affects our current budgetary cycle, we still have the unfunded debt or the unfunded mandates. And, you know, when you look at the additional interest, the total debt is more in the $114 trillion range, not 40. 40 is just the part that's here and now in terms of our annual budget calculations. The unfunded mandates are things that have been, they include initiatives passed by Congress, but they're not scheduled to take effect until later. So we don't include it in the current calculations. So, you know, when we start paying interest, that's not in that annual interest number I gave you. The 1,121, or I'm sorry, 1 trillion. I keep thinking small. I'm sorry. The 1,121 billion, that does not include the additional interest on the unfunded mandate. And of course, you know, we're not paying it yet because we haven't borrowed to cover this spending yet, but that's what's coming. You can count on it. That's definitely in the cards, unless Congress acts to change it, like Social Security, for instance. You know, the Social Security Trust Fund will be totally drained within the next, let's see, we're in 2026, 2034, I believe, is the current ETA. So what is that, another 8 years? And if all this talk of debt doesn't get you, I'll tell you what's going to get you is, for those of you on Social Security, I will be at that point, we're going to get a 22% haircut if we don't address this issue in time to ward off the calamity that is going to occur when the debt or the trust fund goes to zero. So, you know, if you were getting, let's just call it, this, for sake of illustration, what, a $20,000 annual Social Security check, or adds up to that if you look at it monthly, on $20,000, you're going to be missing, what, $4,400? I'm doing that in my head. I think that's the number. Hey, let's do this. Let's go ahead and take a break. We'll circle back momentarily with more of this week's Be a Planner Show with Nathan Ross, CPA.

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0: Okay, welcome back to more of this week's Be a Planner show with Nathan Ross, CPA. I was wrapping up the debt clock discussion, and I just wanted to finish the thought that, you know, this concept of the unfunded mandates, the initiatives that Congress has already passed, they've already been signed into future law. And then it's other things like indexing on assorted payments that the government is, you know, think of it as subscriptions. You know, they've got all these subscriptions that keep going up. And, you know, effectively, that's what a lot of the cost of government can be compared to. You know, you've committed. You know, it's like buying that 5-year Wall Street Journal subscription. You know, you, of course, on that, you know what your costs are, and I guess that's part of how they market it, you know, is lock in your savings because our costs are going up. But in the case of the government, there's just a ton of spending that's already dialed in, and it's again indexing increases, you know, assorted adjustments that take place on an annual basis as things come in to the budget. But you know, it's going to be real interesting to see. And in fact, this time machine that is available has a 2030 view, so that's not that far out. And you know, if we look at that 2030, well, gee, this is interesting. They've got X's across that. Maybe they've given up on calculating that. I'll have to dig into that offline and figure out what that's really saying. Maybe they're in the process of updating some of their calculations, but in any event, it's quite a look. You know, this debt chart, for those of you that may be interested, also shows things like the tariff revenue that we've collected. You know, it breaks down tax revenues of the U.S. by corporate, state, and gift, excise, you know, income tax revenue. I mean, the tax revenues the country collects is, you know, a lot more than just, you know, the taxes you send in with your return or you have taken out of your payroll. But anyway, usdebtclock.org if you want to learn more, and we'll continue to revisit. I used to do it almost every show a couple years ago, but you know, at one point we just needed a break. We needed to be able to breathe. So I don't know. I won't do it every show, I promise. But we got to keep our eye on the ball here, and especially this Social Security scenario, because you know, that's going to be a bad day if we get a 22% drop on the Social Security check, on the recipient's Social Security checks. Okay, let's quickly pivot here to local AI. And I know a lot of my audience probably isn't dialed into AI. You're probably numb from all the attention it gets in the media. And I made a conscious decision about a year ago, maybe a little bit longer, when I would take some educational classes that our CPA Academy offers. That's a group that puts on CPE webinars for our benefit, since we have to attain the requisite number of hours each year of education. I believe it's 40 still, if I'm not mistaken. And, you know, we have a guy who's really an expert in this area. I mean, he's really, really good. I want to make it clear, I totally respect the work that this guy's done, who's an instructor. I mean, he also has his own practice, but he also has a training center, and then he also practices. And, you know, he would demonstrate to us certain prompts, and it rarely worked or rarely gave us the right answer. And it wasn't him. He was really good. But I think part of what he was showing us is just how fragile AI models are. And there's different types. Now, it's amazing. Over the last year, the number of new language models is what we call them, that are intelligence models, I guess, artificial intelligence models that have come in or come onto the playing field. There's choices now, a lot of choices. But they're all, I'm going to say, not quite fully baked in terms of you being able to count on them. I mean, don't go make major decisions based on what gets returned to an AI prompt that you've put in asking a question. And, you know, we've got another CPA that has gone, I mean, spent copious amounts of time testing to see if it's anywhere near the point that can process a tax return. And shockingly, I shouldn't say shockingly, because look, AI is doing a lot of things that you would, if you backed up 3 or 4 years, you'd say, there's no way. You know, I've heard more employees say, there's no way it can replace me, right? And let me tell you something, everybody's replaceable. And I mean in the context of AI. And, you know, what these models are doing now is just, I mean, it's scary on the one hand, both good and bad. And yet it shows you that, hey, it's coming. But in any event, the gentleman that was doing a tax return, of course, totally fake, you know, not a real person, not real data. But he was saying, you know, this one product, this one model can do it. The problem is you're exposing the data to the world. Just totally unacceptable in our line of work. That's just a non-starter. And I wouldn't use AI if it was still that way. But now we've got local AI where the data is not put out to the world. Let me just read you just a general, and of course this is an AI answer on Google, so let's start there. But if I'd done this on my own without consulting with Gemini or whatever, I think Gemini is the one that Google has intertwined now in their search results, if you choose that option. It says local AI, this is the official definition. Local AI means running artificial intelligence models directly on your own device, like a laptop, desktop, or local server, so within your four walls, instead of using remote cloud services. Here's why you might choose local AI. Complete privacy is the first bullet point. Your data and your prompts, which those are what you're asking, your queries, let's say, never leave your computer, protecting sensitive personal journals. This is after you've installed now the local AI model that you're choosing to use, or models. And it said, so it never leaves your computer, protecting sensitive personal journals, code. That'd be if you're a developer, you know, the code that you've written for maybe a client or yourself, maybe you've developed an application, or business secrets from being logged or used for training. That was bullet one. Bullet two, no cost or subscriptions. This is huge, because one of the big surprises with the current models you know, companies went and signed up for, and I mean, specifically small companies where this would matter. I mean, and I say only small companies. No, I'm sure the big companies are saying, wait a minute, you don't think we care when you look at how many chefs are in the kitchen on our subscriptions? It turns into a lot of money. You know, you're getting charged for the tokens. The tokens are the pieces of answers that come back, answers or follow-ups or whatever else you're querying. You get hit for charges, and some of them end up being significant over a month to where, you know, you can set limits, and you'll be surprised how quick you bump into the wall. But with the local AI models, there are no monthly fees. Once you're set up, there are fees to get the original, let's say, permit or license. But after that, no monthly fees or token limits. Number three, third reason, you can use local AI anywhere without an internet connection, whether you're on an airplane or facing an outage. That's huge, the way we live today, i.e. on an airplane, or maybe you live in an area where you don't have or you've got spotty internet connections. So once you get it installed, whichever model your it is, then you're free of the additional cost. I suppose, you know, you'll pay more if you update your subscription to have the latest release. Next bullet point is total control and freedom. You avoid corporate censorship, unexpected API deprecations. Those are the connective, think of it as the connective tissue that keeps AI functioning on your particular system. So at some points, just like you may be using Excel or QuickBooks, where all of a sudden you get a message from Intuit that, hey, we're no longer going to be supporting the DOS version of QuickBooks, as an example. That had a huge following. You've got to upgrade to the Windows version or whatever. So, and then lastly, zero latency. So the responses are coming back to you directly from your own computer where you're not waiting for data to come across the internet. Anyway, those are the reasons people do it. That said, we're coming up to the end of the show here, and I wanted to just introduce this concept to you. We're going to have Mr. AI Wynn starting to join us again on Sunday mornings. I believe this next Sunday he said he would be available. And we're going to get into this local AI, and we can learn together, at least me, because I want to start using this. I like what I'm seeing, and I think it's at a point where we can safely do it, assuming you've got the hardware to do it, and we'll talk more about that next week. So, again, thank you for joining us. I'm sorry we didn't get to the Roth, or not Roth, the anti-Roth conversion today. I'm not sure we'll have time next week, but certainly in the near future. So you can find us right here on KSEV AM 700. Thank you.
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3: 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Families can enjoy the free Inland Empire Live Halloween Fest on Saturday, October 17th from 10 a.m. to 3 p.m. at the Provisional Accelerated Learning Charter Academy on Blake Street in San Bernardino. The annual event has games, food, vendor shopping, and community resources for the entire family. Later that night, families can enjoy a night of costumes, candy, and community at the Haunted Trunk or Treat October 17th from 5 to 10 p.m. at the Inland Empire Center in Fontana. The free event includes a costume contest, food vendors, and boutique shopping. The Inland Empire community will come together for the 2026 Walk and Roll to Cure ALS on Saturday, October 18th at the Miller Park Amphitheater in Fontana. The family-friendly event includes an ALS resource fair, entertainment, and food, with proceeds supporting research and care through the ALS Network. Online registration is free. Also on Saturday, October 18th, the Autism Society Inland Empire hosts its free Halloween Spooktacular and Safety Fair from 11 to 2 p.m. indoors at the Riverside County Fairgrounds in Indio. This sensory-friendly alternative to trick-or-treating features carnival games, a corn maze, and a chance to meet first responders with their police car, fire trucks, and ambulances on display. And that's the latest for the KCAA October Community Calendar. 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
8: And back to this time in 1966, Aretha Franklin, who had been with the Columbia record label the past 6 years with moderate success, signs with Atlantic, where she's going to have a ton of hits. Here's one of them.

0: and from this time in 1954, just in case you didn't know, Disney's Davy Crockett is shaping up. The three-part Davy Crockett series will air on ABC TV's Disneyland later this year in 1954.
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0: 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A New York radio station, WINS 1010 Winds, plays She Loves You. It's a new release on Swan Records, but it only met to moderate success in Murray the K's record review.
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3: 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The Inland Regional Center hosts its free Super Fall Festival on Saturday, October 24th from 10 to 1 p.m. on South Waterman Avenue in San Bernardino. Families can enjoy games, treats, music, and resource booths. Guests are encouraged to dress up as their favorite video game character. The San Bernardino Youth Orchestra Symphonie Jeunesse presents a Halloween concert on Saturday, October 31st at 3 p.m. at the First Presbyterian Church in San Bernardino. Mission is one canned food item per person to help neighbors in need. The San Bernardino International Airport celebrates 4 years of passenger service with a free Halloween night concert on Saturday, October 31st from 5 to 10 p.m. The world-famous Plane Stage will host live performances. Admission is free, but RSVP is required for ticket and headcount. Parking is $5. And that's the latest for the KCAA October Community Calendar. 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
5: With 60 years of fascinating facts, this is the man from yesterday. And from this time in October of 1955, the new Mickey Mouse Club over ABC TV is going to add a filmed serial series titled Spin and Marty and their adventures on the Triple R Ranch.
6: Spin and Marty was an unbelievably popular thing in our time, but we were the only thing on that was for kids. 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
5: And from this time in 1988, Leonard Nimoy of Star Trek fame directs a new Disney movie called Three Men and a Baby. Two of its stars are known to TV, Tom Selleck and Ted Danson. It also stars Steve Guttenberg.
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5: 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Their first date is October 29th, and they're going to perform their big hit, The Rain, The Park, and Other Things. Many know it as I Love the Flower Girl.

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7: 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Guys, Guys Radio. We're here to inform you, inspire you, empower you, and get you to think, feel, and who knows, maybe even act by virtue of the journeys, stories, experiences, and insights of the guests I bring you each and every week to the show. And this week, once again, is no exception. Today, we're going to talk about energy, intuitive healing, something called quantum spin healing, and a lot more right here on Guys, Guys Radio with our special guest, Christine Pascal. I think you're going to enjoy the show. You know, do you really need to fix yourself? You know, maybe you're not broken. Maybe there's an intelligence within you that already knows what needs to change. I'm going to explore quantum spin healing with Christine Pascal today. We're going to explore consciousness, channeling, and recurring patterns, and the possibility that healing isn't about becoming somebody new, but really remembering who we already are. And I think you're going to enjoy the show because it's really about how to tap into that energetic field that's around us. I mean, we're all about energy, and there's a big energetic field around us. And how can we use that? That doesn't mean it's just a vast void. How do you work with the energy that's available to us? And that's what we're going to get into with Christine today on Guys Guys Radio. It sounds like a lot, but we're going to do our very best to make it simple and practical and usable for our audience, my wonderful audience here on Guys Guys Radio. So buckle up. We're in for a fun ride today on the show.
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7: Okay, it's Guys Guys Radio. It is the interview portion of our show, and we're going to talk about intuition and consciousness and the intelligence of the energy field, channeling, and the idea that healing can involve remembering rather than fixing oneself. So my special guest today is Christine Pascal, and she's an energy healer, channel teacher, podcast host, and founder of what's called the Quantum Spin Healing. You're probably asking yourself, what is that? Well, it's a system based on working with what Christine describes as the body's innate intelligence and energetic architecture. I will tell you that I worked with Christine prior to our coming on this broadcast to get a sense as to what she does and how it works, and I got a lot out of it. We can talk about that during the show, and Christine, you can feel free to share with you, the audience, as to kind of how we work together. So her work asks us to consider provocative possibilities like, what if we're not broken and don't necessarily need to be fixed? And what if there's an intelligence within us that already knows something about the direction we need to go? So it's a fascinating proposition, and today we're going to get practical about it. So Christine Pascal, welcome to Guys Guys Radio.
8: Oh, Robert, thank you so much for having me on. I'm thrilled to be here with you and your audience.
7: So thanks so much for being here. And again, thanks for taking a little bit of time to work with me. But let's start out. I want to get into that, but let's talk a little bit about who you are and kind of how you got to where you are, because you've been in the metaphysical field for over 30 years, and you had some incidents occur to you and things happening and unveiling, if you will, as a child. So let's first start with your personal story. When did you first realize that your experience that you experience the world differently, that you could sense, perceive, and intuit things that other people might not be able to get.
8: Okay, so I won't go too long into my story, but just to distill it down, I had a very complex childhood. It was beautiful. I was raised by many people. And so my parents had me very young. My grandparents were very involved. I also had friends later in my teenage life that were involved. And so I already started out with my reality not being normal, because I would be in different homes and different families. And I always had this awareness that physical reality was not what we thought it was, because as a very little girl, I would love to play this game where I would get up and out of my body at nighttime and I would play in the house. I would run up the stairs in my etheric body. I know for a lot of people that can sound really crazy, but that was my reality. And so I would play, or I would maybe, if people were awake, I would be nosy and kind of follow them around. So I knew that we were not necessarily attached, that the physical body wasn't all that we were. I knew that we were more than that. And I would have conversations with my great-grandfather, Pop-Pop. And so I just sort of had a lot of experiences that were beyond what I now realize many people have. Not that I was special in any way. I think we all have the exact same capacities. And I went to college, normal high school, all of those things, but always having an awareness that there was more happening, seeing auras, sensing things. And I had one really big experience when I was 7 and living in Tokyo. And I talked about it to somebody and I was really teased for it. And so I didn't question the experience, but I realized that, oh, I've got to keep that quiet or I'm going to get teased. So for a long time, I kept my experiences really like close to my heart, because I loved them. This was the world that I loved to be a part of, but I just didn't talk about it freely until probably just after college.
7: Okay, and your gift, if you will, you're an intuitive energy healer and a channel. So how did you kind of come upon that being your kind of gift? And are other people, do they have similar, have you met anybody else who kind of has the exact same gifts as you? And if not, how do you kind of differentiate yourself? What makes you or your gifts different?
8: Well, first, I don't know that the word gift is like the appropriate word for me, because, you know, I feel like everyone has, if you have the desire and the devotion, anyone can do these things. So I really don't want to make it seem like I'm someone special. I'm very ordinary. I'm very much like everybody else. But it is my devotion. It is my love to, and I've poured myself into intentionally studying this work for a little more than 30 years. It started right after college in about 1994. I had a bunch of really big things happen right when I graduated. And I thought, well, I actually may be going crazy. And so that forced me. I was living in Santa Barbara there was no internet, very few books. There just wasn't a lot of resources to explain what was happening to me and what I was seeing. And I found a group of people in Santa Barbara, healers and mystics, and they really, one, told me I wasn't crazy and began the training of how to work with it. So what I would say is I am ever evolving. I'm constantly moving and growing into new things. And what is different is I've learned, I love taking courses. I love taking classes. So I've learned pretty much most energy techniques, hands-on techniques that you know. So I have a ton of practical experience working with different systems. My own system did come in about 2010 that I worked with very quietly for a long time before I really brought it public. And, you know, this whole world, as you move into a different space and you begin to communicate with this field, it naturally opens up your awareness even more. So mediumship capacities can grow, channeling capacities can grow, and possibilities and potential. So I never want to get too attached to I am this, because there are so many things that I love and so many different aspects that I bring in, and I'm always open to I don't know where the next place it will evolve into. So I bring all of those things into a session. So it's really, what is your highest priority? What are you wanting to shift or move with or expand into? And then we sort of open up this big toolbox of what are the things that are going to be the most helpful to you where you are right now on your journey? What do you most need? And then it's a partnership of, I'm not saying you should do this. I'm saying this is available. Would you like to step in this direction?
7: Okay. Good answer. So the channel part of it, a lot of people wonder, okay, how do some people channel like a collective or specific guides? What is your channeling experience like, and how do you incorporate that into your practice?
8: So I have tapped into a lot of different beings. Some are collectives. Sometimes it is the person's guide that comes forward. For me, when I channel, because I think I have a natural bent towards energy healing, a lot of times the channeling that comes through me is working also with healing energies and a sort of energetic architecture. That's not only what happens, because remember, I'm not guiding this. Mm-hmm. So I can't, or if I'm doing mediumship, I can't snap and demand a certain person come forward. Whoever is here to talk to you mm-hmm. is where that need is. So it's the same with channeling. I am just open to, and the intelligence of the spirit world continues to fascinate and boggle my mind of how I see they work and work with people. So if I'm channeling with somebody, it is a guide that maybe they're a guide, but it may be a guide who has an expertise in a certain arena or field, mm-hmm. and they will come through. It may be a collective. So again, I'm not snap on demand saying this person is coming through. I'm totally open and curious myself as to who's going to come forward.
7: Okay, great. Guys Radio, my special guest is Christine Paschal, the energetic healer. So we did a little work together. And just mm-hmm. as an example for our audience, how did you work with me, and how was that different or similar to how you work in process-wise to other people?
8: Well, honestly, my first session with someone, I used one of Joe Dunning's techniques. It's called quantum energetic disciplines. And she was a beautiful healer, a mentor. I learned so much from her. She died about a year ago. And I have a podcast, and I wish I could have had her on mine. So her system is the single most powerful clearing system that I have ever worked with to this day. So often, my first time working with someone, there are some things, even myself, I can find things, so I'm not perfect, that need to clear, even after 30 years. So there can be an area of like, wow, there's something sticky in my field. And there's something, that's how I can describe it, is there's something kind of sticky that kind of gets in your way, and we just want flow, coherence. So beginning to work with clearing out maybe some patterns, some beliefs, and then it's all of a sudden I will have an awareness that something else may be possible. And that's where my work, the quantum spin healing, is. And when I step into and move into that energy, then I just open up. And I don't remember exactly what we worked on, to be honest with you. But I know we did do a little of my technique. And that is, I'm sort of describing what I'm seeing and what is next possible. And then I may have an awareness around something. There may be some information for you of something that can be helpful, or something to look at, or something to sort of fuse and blend and move with. But again, it can be different. I don't think we had any channeling. We didn't have any mediumship in your session. So that wasn't the priority for you. I trust that the highest priority will happen. Someone else, it may end up being a full mediumship session because they're in grief and they need to hear from a loved one, because that's their deepest healing. And so it can be anything. But you can't just book me for a mediumship reading, because I do not like to be constrained in that way. I want to go with whatever you most need.
7: Okay. Well, I have to tell everybody, as an advocate for Christine, everything, it was a very effective session. We just did something just to see so I can get a sense of it so we could help share with the audience. And the thing I worked on was I felt I was getting a little, I wasn't being as productive as I needed to kind of kick in getting into the fall season. I kind of took the summer easy. I wanted to do some being, if you will, instead of doing. And it was very helpful to me, but I had a little trouble getting started then. And Christine really helped me with the process. And I've been super efficient, as I mentioned to her earlier before we got on the air. It was very easy process, and it's been effective. And I'm full of energy, and I'm productive and efficient. It was great. So thank you. And I highly recommend considering Christine if you have some issues. Now, people have patterns that keep repeating in life. Where do they usually come from, Christine?
8: You know, I think a lot of times the patterns come from beliefs when we were very young. And that's not only, I mean, I have seen things where, whether or not you believe in past lives or not, it's just my experience. This is my how I perceive things. So I'm not trying to convince anyone of anything. I don't want to step on anyone's religious or spiritual toes. But I have noticed in my work that there may be something that could be in there from a past life. And that will, if that's the highest priority, I will maybe see a picture of that, of a version of you from another life, which will let me know there may be something related to that. And then we partner. But oftentimes, it is something in early childhood, and it's feelings, emotions of what you were exposed to, how people who are your caretakers, their belief systems, how they felt. It may even have some ancestral. I think that we don't really fully understand that, the ancestral emotions that can be stored. So sometimes it may be doing some ancestral work. But for the majority of it, it's the first part of your life. You know, some people say it's the first 7 years that are so impactful. I think it is more than that. But there is a lot that can really impact, sort of imprint in our energy field in a way. And so they can be beliefs that aren't really ours. It's just they've been imprinted into our field to have these certain rigidities or beliefs or limitations.
7: Do you think some of that comes from our cultural conditioning? For instance, if you work with a lot of boomers, do they have similar issues because of the values that were and the narrative that was so prominent when we were growing up in those formative years?
8: That's a really good question. I haven't thought about it from that perspective, but as I feel into that, yes, because we're so affected by, you know, our environment. So if you have a majority of people sort of having a similar mindset around certain things, then it's only natural that you sort of come into coherence with that. You know, like tuning forks, you come into coherence. So yeah, it would make sense to me that generationally there can also be belief structures that are imprinted in your field. And I'd like to talk about the field just for a minute, because some people may be thinking, what are you even talking about the field? So our physical body, now science can prove that we are 99.999% energy. I think I read something that like all the matter, like if every human on the planet, if you took out the empty space, could fit in like a sugar cube. I have a hard time wrapping my brain around that. Even me, and I work with energy every single day. So if science can prove that the physicality of us is energy, so everything is in motion, that we are in fact energetic beings, that energy doesn't end at the barrier of our skin, that there is more to us, that there is an intelligence, there is a field that is around us, and that field is what I'm talking about. This field stores all of the memories, all of the gifts, all of the traumas, all of the things. So they're not really in your conscious mind, but they're stored. And that's what I'm talking about working with. So it's this storage. So you can almost think about, if you have a computer that's like really bogged down with a lot of old things, like you want to clear out some of the old programs, old, like, you know, maintenance, to clear some of the things out. Now, I would say our system naturally does that it's not that you can't do it on your own. However, like a physical body can be overloaded with toxins. Like you just eat so much junk food, you have such an unhealthy lifestyle, the body can't process it fast enough. I feel like the energy field, you know, changes in like a level of reality can be reflected in others. So what I would say is the energy field likely works in the very same way. So if you have just tendencies towards certain ways of thinking, or, you know, anger is an overriding emotion or fear is an overriding emotion, it can be hard to sort of clear your own field yourself. Does that make sense?
7: It makes perfect sense. We talk a lot about, you know, with this, the energy about, you know, kind of how we feel, but how does the body give us messages? How does the body communicate, and how can we learn from its messages, and how can we pick up those messages?
8: Yeah. So this is a really great question. I think the body, I mean, there's some ways that we've all heard about the body communicating with us. A racing heart, sometimes you get nervous. You know, you hear something and you feel like you've been like sucker punched in the gut. So those are energetic, like physical responses that you can feel. Chills is another one. Like, so those are things that are easy to understand. So I feel like we are in this communication, and you want to start to be able to hear the subtle communications, the whispers, so that the body doesn't have to yell. So imagine it like this. Imagine that the energy field is like the cloud. Okay, it's storing everything. The nervous system is the Wi-Fi. So this our nervous system is picking up signals. It's constantly looking and for information. I think it's something like, what's that number? It is your nervous system receives 10 to 11 million bits of information per second. Now, the conscious awareness can only process 40 to 120 mm-hmm. bits of information per second. So we have a ton of information that's coming in through our nervous system. And then as this information is coming in, how I would say you start to work with this is, okay, attention and intention are really important. Your attention is like, what are you typing into your search bar? Like, where are you putting your attention? So, and then your intention is, what are you downloading? So those are the downloads that you're getting with your intention. Mm-hmm. So how do you feel that more? It's because, you know, the nervous system is kind of getting quiet. So if your nervous system is feeling a lot of anxiety or fear, it's harder to hear and listen to get the clear messages. So it's taking a little time each day to try to quiet your mind a little bit. You know, practices that can calm your nervous system can be really helpful in deciphering what your nervous system is picking up for you from this cloud. And, you know, the whispers, the subtleties that you're getting. And your body's going to give you information through feeling, through maybe if you were asking a yes or a no, it could be as little as like, do I feel expanded when I hear that, or contracted? That's a really simple way of, you're trying to understand something about your body or about your next step. Expansion is, for me, a forward motion. It's a yes. Contraction is going backwards. It's a no. And there's other practices we could talk about with that.
7: Okay. My special guest on Guys Guys Radio is Christine Pascal, energy healer, channel, podcast host. So what do most people come to you? What do most people come to you for? And what type of people and issues are you looking for that you can best help them solve?
8: So really, I see people for a huge range of things. I have a lot of therapists that refer to me for mm-hmm. clients that they're working with who just have sort of come to a stagnation point. And so my work is outside of the realm of what a therapist can do. So it's like, how do we shake this up a little bit? Because we're not really progressing further. So it's not that they don't work with their therapist, it's they kind of come to me to shake things up and see things from a new perspective. So that would be one way okay. someone would want to work with me. Someone may have an illness or like infertility. I've worked with a lot of people with infertility.
7: Really?
8: That's been really effective.
7: Why do you think that is? Why do you think that's an issue that
8: you know,
7: gets drawn to you?
8: I think it's been drawn to me because I helped a few people and then they went and told a bunch of people. And now it's like, oh, word on the street is like, if you're having infertility, go see Christine. Mm-hmm. I am not promising anything. Right. I never make a promise that I can do that. But I have found that when you can pull out some of the deeper issues that may be affecting you that you're not aware of, and maybe your body's not even wanting to get pregnant, really.
7: Right.
8: And so it's working through some old stuff before you're really receptive to actually get pregnant. And then there are people who come to me who are like, you know what, I just want to expand. They may not even have an issue. They're just curious. You're like, you know what? I just feel like I'd like to feel reality in a new way. I'd like to perceive reality. I'd like to open up my own channels, my own knowing, work with my own intuition and develop that. So really it can be anything.
7: Wow. Amazing. So the quantum spin healing, let's get back to that because it's a core part of your practice. It came through you rather than being something that you created. So exactly for our audience, what is it and how did you find it and what is the benefit of this methodology?
8: Okay. So, you know, you hear the word quantum a lot. And quite honestly, I sometimes get hung up on the name. That was the name that came through me. So when I use the word quantum, for me, I'm explaining we're working with a field of total possibility and potential. Spin, for me, is one of the ways that I sort of perceived some of this happening. But also, a spin to me is very transformative. Healing is, you know, it's healing. So I was doing so much of Jo Dunning's work. But her work was clearing work only. And I found that I kept on seeing these possibilities, but her work needed to be done in a very certain way. And so I needed to honor and respect her work. So I found myself a little frustrated because I felt these potentials and possibilities of working beyond that in different ways. And it was interesting because I felt like in about 2009-10, I felt like I was pregnant. That's the only way I can describe it. I had the sense of being pregnant, and I'm sure I took multiple pregnancy tests. And I really felt this thing almost be birthed through me. And then through channeling, the channeling described how to set the energy, how to work with it. And it requires a great level of trust in the unseen world because I can't control it. It is once I step into, every time I step into the field that I sort of created, when I activate that field, I have to totally let go and let it be guided by sort of the unseen world. And then I trust that they're going to show me the images, they're going to give me the words, the feelings to present what is possible for that person.
7: Is that what you mean by when you say like you're creating the space for somebody to expand and do something that they want to do or maybe change a behavior?
8: That could be part of it. But also I think when you just sit and you can, when we can come into resonance together through conversation and start dismantling some of the belief systems as to why you couldn't. And I'm not the only person who can do that. I mean, you just have someone with a really open mind and open heart to imagine what is possible. And anyone can do that, quite honestly.
7: So when you're working with someone, Christine, what are you actually paying attention to? Are you seeing a particular energetic pattern, an emotion, a blockage, frequencies, or is the process more intuitive than that?
8: It's more intuitive than that. I may get impressions. I may see things that will be sort of downloaded in, and I'll know I'll need to say it. It may be a feeling. Sometimes if someone's having something physical going on, I will physically feel it in my body. Or I'll feel a discomfort somewhere. And so then I'll have to ask the question, would you understand something happening with this area of your body? So it can be the information comes in many different ways. But a lot of times if there is something physical that maybe they haven't shared with me, I'll get an awareness of that in my own body too. And that's letting me know it's that I need to talk about that. So I'm paying attention to the information that is coming in from, you know, many different ways.
7: So does it happen often or not at all, or maybe sometimes, where somebody comes in for one issue that they perceive that they think they have, yet they are actually incorrect about that issue and it's something very different or much larger than that, and you can point that out to them during the session?
8: Yes, absolutely. So I always ask people to be very open with where it's, remember, it's the highest priority. What the highest priority is not necessarily what you think it is. Now, often when you go to the highest priority, it is going to help dissolve. It's likely attached to something that you feel very like triggered or upset around. But there's something deeper that is there, and that I always trust will be revealed during the session.
7: Okay. My special guest on Guys, Guys Radio, energy healer, and I put that in quotes, Christine Pascal. Now, when we say healing, do you... Was your belief that you put the person in a position so they can do their own healing, or do you feel that you are healing them?
8: No, I'm definitely not. I'm just opening up the space for it to happen.
7: Okay.
8: I'm opening up the space and I'm opening up the energy, and it's giving them, they're coming into coherence, their own field. I cannot heal someone else without their intention, their attention, their desire. So I am essentially partnering with you to open up the space for your field to come into coherence, to release what you don't need to hold on to anymore, and to maybe pull in some things that would be really beneficial for you.
7: Yeah, and I have to say that's exactly what happened when we worked together. You pointed out some things that were super helpful, and it was just a terrific session. So thank you so much for that, Christine.
8: My pleasure.
7: You also have spoken about intuition a lot as something that can be developed rather than simply a special gift possessed by a handful of people. So for everyday folks like us, like me and our audience, how do we develop our intuition? What are some things we can do to work that muscle, if you will, that psychic muscle, that metaphysical muscle?
8: The metaphysical muscle. You know, the first piece is if it's something you want to do. I recognize that everyone cares about this. But for me, it's, you know, integral to my life every day. So remember I said we're getting so much information all the time that we're discarding. Most of it we're discarding. So I think a lot of times you're getting information and you'll think, oh, I just remembered something.
7: Right.
8: So if you got curious about the weird things you're remembering, like say you're getting in your car and you don't have something that was really important for you to take to a meeting or whatever it was, you're not thinking about that thing at all, but suddenly it's like something drops in and you're like, oh, I need to run back in the house and grab that thing. So what I would say is maybe replace the word, oh, I remembered that, with, oh, I received that information. So you're starting to realize that you're interacting with something and you're beginning to trust a relationship that you're developing with your energy field, with this field, which is sort of an interface. What I would say is this field is interfacing with you, but it's interfacing with the greater reality around you. And so information is, you know, flowing. We're not closed systems. There's a lot of flowing information. You know, mediumship. Like you may out of the blue be walking through the grocery store and have this wonderful memory. Like you're looking at apples and this wonderful memory of your Nana pops in who's on the other side. Instead of saying, oh, that's so nice that I remembered her, maybe get curious. Like, is that my Nana? Has she come in to say hello? And say, you know, in your mind, hi, Nana, engage with her. So we all have the capacity to do these things. Most of us are just throwing the information away as just, oh, what a nice memory, or I remembered that thing. But begin to imagine it's something more than simply remembering it and have fun with it. So for me, all of this is play. You know, this should be fun. And the more like you play with something, kind of have that childlike wonder, come back to that state, the faster it grows, actually. If you're enjoying it, you're having fun, you're not too serious about it. Don't take yourself too seriously. I don't take myself seriously at all.
7: I'm sorry, go ahead.
8: Well, no, what I'm saying is this should be something that is really enjoyable to be engaging with.
7: Mm-hmm. So for folks, our audience, for working with this field, instead of them seeing it as just this vastness, can you, and I think I know the answer, but let me ask you anyhow, be in contact with energetically through intention with past loved ones or your spirit guides or angels, if you believe, or whatever, where the field is populated? It depends on how you use the field. It's not just a void.
8: Yes. So from my perspective, and maybe sometimes a story can be really helpful. So maybe I'll share a story about a mediumship thing that just recently happened. So, and again, I can't claim to know exactly how this works. I can only understand how it works from my perspective, which is an ever-evolving understanding. So I'm not locked into any certain ideas. Up to this point, this has been my experience with it, but I'm sure it will continue to evolve as science continues to evolve and our understandings are, you know, every day we're finding out new things. So it's really a joy to evolve with it. So as an example, you're talking about this field. 2 weeks ago, I was in my studio here. Now, I want to preface this by saying I don't walk around having spirits pop in all the time. I personally have to be sort of in the right state of mind. My studio, I'm sort of conditioned already. Just the energy in here is really infused with it. So it's easy for me when I step into the space. It's sort of, you know, walking into another world for me. So my awareness already just walking in here sort of expands. And as I'm doing my work, my awareness is expanded. So the end of my day, a couple of weeks ago, and I suddenly had this spirit being pop in. And it was a person who I had worked with like 17 years ago when I was doing massage at this really beautiful spa. And I wasn't close friends with her. We were work friends because I had little kids. I would race home after work, you know, always. But I had another friend who was very close friends with her. And this woman, her name's Annette, she got cancer. And she ended up dying. And now my friend, Mary, was really helpful at this end of stage life with her and got to know her husband, Danny. And they all became very close friends. And Mary was there for this really sacred time of her crossing over. I have not thought about Annette in more than a decade, 15 years. It's been so long since I've even thought about Annette. It was very sad when that happened, but I just haven't thought of her. I'm in my studio and Annette comes blasting in. And I could easily have thought, oh, what a weird imagination to have Annette come blasting in. But I trust it. And that's the key. I get curious. And so I said, oh, hi, Annette. And Annette said, oh, I just wanted you to know that I have been continuing to study healing. It's like, amazing. It's always interesting to hear what they're doing on the other side. So she tells me she's studying healing. She said, oh, I've been watching you and Mary. Mary is also a healer. And would you please send Mary my love? And I said, wow. Of course I will. So I go and I get in my car. And now Mary and I are friends, but I haven't seen her in 3 years. She lives about an hour away from me, but they all know me. And so I leave Mary a voice note and I just said, Mary, I just wanted you to know. And Annette popped in and she's sending you her love. And a few minutes later, I get this sobbing, crying audio map back from Mary. And she said, Christine, I am literally at the airport right now. I am getting ready to get on a flight to go to Long Beach. And I'm going to see Danny, Annette's husband, and his new wife. And this lets me know that Annette is still with us, that she sees everything that's happening, and that she's happy. And I was like, oh, amazing. That's so beautiful. So then I'm like, well, I should give her the rest of the information. So I said, well, she also said that she's studying healing, and she's watching you, and she's watching me. Okay, bye. And so...
7: it's so great.
8: So she comes back from her trip. She leaves me a voice note and she said, thank you so much. That message meant so much. Our weekend was so magical. We felt Annette there with us. And like, we just felt like we had her blessing and her love, and she was there. And I told Danny that she's studying healing. And Danny said, do you know, I think all the time, what is she doing? Like, where is she and what is she doing? Mm-hmm. Like, and of course, in like, all she wanted to do was study healing, which I didn't know. So of course she's continuing to study healing. So the intelligence of the spirit world that she came in to give me that information so that it could answer one of his questions about her. So it, like, his new wife and him, he had this beautiful blessing. Mm-hmm. He got a question answered. But the way the information comes in, I'm not special in that. Mm-hmm. Other people are getting the exact same feelings and information, but they discard it as being imagination, and they're having this weird, like, makeup. So I am just saying, when you have something that's coming in out of the clear blue that you're totally not thinking about, get curious about it and investigate it if you want to develop it.
7: Yeah, I agree with that wholeheartedly. That's fantastic advice. And for anybody out there, I mean, we're not all at the level you are, Christine, but even, you know, your guy's guy can do certain things if you just trust it, as you say. Yeah. I'll give you an example. I had a cat for 15 years. We brought her out to California, and unfortunately, she got out one night and she got, you know, the coyotes got her. And I was so heartbroken, because she was such a gentle little half munchkin. And I just loved her so much. And I was broken up. So every day I would send out, we had a little vigil and stuff, but every day I continue to this day to send out energy to her. Oh. So about 2 weeks ago, I said, you know, Suki, if you can, let me know if you can hear me. Because I keep doing this, and I want to know, I need some type of confirmation. Are you getting my message? The fact that we are so appreciative of your being with us, and the love we had for you and you showed for us, and being, you're always part of our family, and thank you. And but if you can give me a sign, that would be great. Well, about three nights later, I forgot about it, but I was dreaming, and in the dream, I walked into a room, and I went over to a suitcase, and I looked on top of the suitcase, and it said, S-O-O-K-I in big block letters right on top of it for no reason. And I was like, that's it. That was the sign. So I think the point is, anybody can do what you're describing, and the messages come through in various ways. And the key seems to be, you have to be open to the possibilities of it and be able to quiet yourself enough so you can kind of pick through the chaos that we're barraged with all the time, with social media and the news and all the bad news and the fear and the money and all of that. If you can quiet yourself, you can use the field and get more information. Is that true, Christine?
8: 100%. And 100%. You explained it beautifully. As a side note, I also had a cat named Suki, but it was S-U-K-I.
7: Your son has the same name as me too.
8: Right? That's right. Oh my goodness. We're in alignment with names.
7: So anyhow, the good news, one piece of advice you could give everybody out there, I think we kind of just covered it, but I want it to come from you in terms of how they can start to work with their own energy and work with the field and have it serve them in a way that's for their good and for the good of all.
8: Yeah. So we talked about those other pieces of sort of connecting with your field. Mm-hmm. I would say for me, the most important thing is really being in the heart center. Because when your intention is coming from like truly a place of love, it is not coming from a place of, oh, I want to have magical powers. I want to have these abilities. It's coming of, I want to be the highest expression of love that I can. So when you come into coherence and you're really beginning to move through the world from your heart space really authentically, everything else seems to unfold with greater ease. When you're really coming from this place of being an expression of love.
7: Fantastic. Well, Christine, amazing job. Tell everybody where they can learn more about you, your website, Quantum Spin Healing, etc.
8: Yeah. So my website is TheEnergyRx. So all of my offerings are there. And my podcast is The Energy RX. And it's not just on energy healing. It's really an exploration of consciousness. Sort of my tagline is currency for your soul. Like we can't take any of this stuff with us, but the information, the expansion of our soul, I believe we can. So I'm very interested in currency of the soul.
7: 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Amazing job here. 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
7: Okay, what a fascinating conversation with Christine Pascal, all about energetic and intuitive healing. It sounds like a mouthful. Hopefully we broke it down in a way that you can understand what the field of energy is that's around us and within us, how we can tap into that, how there are forces out there that can help us kind of rediscover who we are. And, you know, we have to have a conversation between the physical, emotional, intuitive, and spiritual world, really, to figure out who we are, what we are, how we can serve, and how we get the most out of our own experience. So when we talked about quantum spin healing, it's all about working with energy, working with consciousness, working with intuition, and how everyday person can do that. And, you know, listen to everybody listening out there, whether you're deeply into energy work or just the guy sitting there like me saying, okay, I'm not sure about any of this and how it works. Well, curiosity is a pretty good place to start. And I think if you start there and say, okay, what is it I want to work on? How do I work with this field of energy out there? What is out there that can help me? And how do I trust the information that comes in about my own self healing, if you will? That's a good place to start. And learning to trust the information that comes in by quieting down and separating for all the noise out there. So consider it, folks. If it works for you, give it a shot and let me know how it works. Okay, thanks so much for tuning in to another episode of Guys Guys Radio on UK Health Radio. We're back next week with another great show. And until then, like I always say, guys, guys, finish first.
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9: NBC News Radio, I'm Scott Carr. Pope Leo is thanking Catholics for their prayers in his first public message since undergoing lung cancer surgery. In a statement, the 71-year-old pontiff asks followers to continue praying for him. The Vatican says his recovery is progressing normally. Specialist Dr. Larry Robinson says the odds look good. Pope Leo's lung cancer was caught in time.
10: If the lymph nodes are negative, and this is a small cancer, which I suspect it is, it'll probably be a stage 1A, the earliest ones we see. And he'll have a very high chance of cure.
9: The Pope has never been known to be a smoker. A grand jury in Harris County, Texas, is going to consider felony charges against an ICE agent for allegedly running over a man in Houston. The DA there, Sean Tare, says this week's surveillance video has suggested an agent deliberately ran into 48-year-old Miguel Pera Hernandez, leaving him hospitalized with serious leg injuries. The DA's office says ICE agents blocked police from examining the SUV, and they want to question two detainees who saw the collision from inside the vehicle. ICE officials say the crash was accidental. 20 days out to the midterm elections, and President Trump continues to campaign today in Arizona, now Montana, in Kalispell for a rally with congressional candidate Aaron Flint. Earlier today, he told a crowd in Bullhead City, Arizona, to back Republican nominee for governor, Congressman Andy Biggs.
11: And I'm here really to say you have a chance to have a really great, he's a conservative guy, but what he is he's really a common sense person, because it's all about common sense, more importantly than any label.
9: There's a new sunscreen option for the first time in a quarter century after the FDA's approval of the active ingredient bemotrizinol, known as BEMT, to sunscreen products in June. Dermatologists say BEMT guards against both major types of ultraviolet radiation without chalky residue. Reports say Europeans have been using the product for years. Scott Carr, NBC News Radio.
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9: Several states are now taking legal action against the creators of ChatGPT, claiming the AI tool pushes children toward dangerous behavior. Attorneys general from several states announced Wednesday they're suing OpenAI for misleading families about parental safeguards. The lawsuit alleges ChatGPT coached minors to harm themselves and others, despite company promises to protect young people. The plaintiffs are asking a court to force OpenAI to overhaul its child protections and surrender profits made from underage users. The horse carriage industry in New York City has become iconic, but lately has faced heavy criticism. Now Mayor Zoran Mamdani's on board with a council bill that does away with such businesses.
13: The city council is expected to vote on a bill next week that would phase out the horse-drawn carriage industry by June of 2028 and provide a city-run workforce transition program for carriage drivers. However, Mayor Mamdani admits the city does not know what that program will look like yet.
14: That support can look like equipping them with skills for a new kind of job. We are having a broad conversation about what that can look like.
13: Animal rights groups applaud the agreement between the mayor and council after years of fighting to get rid of the horse carriage industry. In New York, I'm Scott Pringle.
9: They're trying something new in the Tampa, Florida area that transports blood to where it may be needed quickly. By drone.
15: Hillsborough County Fire Rescue is launching the program with Tampa General Hospital. It'll involve flying temperature-controlled whole blood directly to trauma scenes using unmanned drones. The system will cost $9,000 a month per drone to deliver life-saving blood in under 4 minutes. They say the program will save countless people hurt in crashes and other calamities. I'm Sarah Lee Kessler.
9: Inflation numbers for last month came in a little hotter than expected. The Consumer Price Index for September rose to an annual rate of 3.7%. Wall Street analysts had expected it to come in at 3.6%. Scott Carr, NBC News Radio.
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17: Community Matters. The Yucaipa Performing Arts Center, which was recently on the City Council's chopping block due to funding, may now have some reprieve. The YPAC Gallery has a new art exhibit on display now through mid-October. Daryl Bryan, curator and volunteer for the YPAC Gallery, shares details about

0: and he's pretty involved with the Gem and Mineral Association. Then we have a display of the Gem and Mineral Association. It shows just what they do there and all the different medias that they use to with their gem and minerals. Each art show usually stays up for about 3 months, and then it rotates to a different one. Last month we had Aubrey Sanchez and her daughter Morgan McCloskey, and they did a mother and daughter show for Mother's Day. Right now we're doing Autumn's Gems. After this one will be the Yucaipa Valley Art Association.
1: Daryl goes on to share why art is her passion.
0: I was a teacher for over 25 years, and I was lucky enough to be at a Fine Arts Mag elementary school, so we were able to teach art, and I just saw what art can do. Like, it opens up a door that just maybe wouldn't be open necessarily for any child. And I teach art here to kids and to adults for a very reasonable price because it is my passion.
1: The Autumn's Gem exhibit will be on display at the Yucaipa Performing Arts Center Gallery now through October 21st. For Community Matters, I'm Lillian Vasquez.
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2: 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This is where working people bring the movement to the mic. We talk labor news, uplift worker voices, and fight for fair wages, safe workplaces, and respect on the job. Because nothing moves without workers. Now here's your host, Randy Corgan.

0: San Bernardino. This is not Randy Corrigan. This is actually Kathleen Brennan. I'm Randy Corrigan's sidekick and president of Teamsters Local 1932 and a proud County of San Bernardino employee. Today is October 14th, Wednesday, October 14th. If you're watching this and it's not October 14th, then it is a repeat, and that means we're probably off doing something pretty amazing. Right, mm-hmm. Robert?
1: Yeah.
0: Right. But speaking of county employees, shout out to our brothers and sisters out at 952 Orange County. Teamsters Local 952, they're on strike officially starting Tuesday. Mm-hmm. We would have been there with you all. We were here ourselves all day bargaining until late into the night last night. But we will be out there soon with you, so stand strong. You have our support. Also, another shout out to our brothers and sisters in Boston. Mm-hmm. I don't know if you know about Local 122 in Boston, the Boston Housing Authority. They've been waiting on a contract since 2023.
1: Wow.
0: They have been without a raise since 2023 and actually working outside of a contract, I think, since 2024. Shout
1: all
0: out
1: that
0: to them.
1: Back pay.
0: Yeah, I know, right? Retro. Right. Just wonderful people. Shout out to Wanda and Gladys. They are the two first Teamsters I ever met. My first women's conference back in 2016.
1: Oh, wow.
0: We've stayed friends ever since. Just wonderful ladies. But we're here for you guys out in Boston. Call me. I'll be out there in a hot second.
1: Mm-hmm. Local 848, do you have that one on there?
0: Oh, Local 848. Right. They're mm-hmm. actually back at the bargaining table.
1: Oh, good,
0: I was just told that. Thank God. So they're, as of today, the strike lines are down, I was told. They're back at the bargaining table. So come on, Cisco.
1: That's good
0: do
1: progress.
0: The right thing. It's common sense, really. Mm-hmm. Anyhow, again, before I do the shout outs, I just want to remind everybody that this weekend, October 17th, we are participating with our Child Support Services Department on their fifth annual trunk or treat. Come out, get some goodies. The Child Support Services and other agencies will be there. Parents must be there with their kids. I didn't know that until I read the flyer today.
1: Oh, okay.
0: Yeah. So make sure our parents, you're with your children. Child support services are available are as follows. You can enroll your child in, you can enroll in child support, meet with child support representatives, get a personalized case assistance, receive help with case modification, apply for debt reduction, and complete child support related forms. So again, this Saturday from 10 a.m. to 3, come out. We're all going to be there. It's going to be a good time. So please come on out. Now I'm going to go on to the shout outs. And Robert, you showed me where to look. I'm going to get to that. Okay. Shout out John Gamboa, Kristen Reamer from these are both county school stewards. Carla, if I mess up your names, I apologize.
1: Banninger,
0: public guardian, Jeremy Lopez, ARMC, Jeremy, Kurt Garrison, sheriffs, Susan Loftus, sheriffs, Connie Bottini at the library, Laura Campbell's out at Needles. Wow. Caitlin Melody, Medley, Lerma. Library mm-hmm. Needles. Let's see here. Oh, she was nominated Local 1932 for Large Business Award with the Needles Chamber of Commerce. She's a proud to be Teamsters and appreciates her union for all they do in the community and beyond.
1: Woo-hoo.
0: Aw, thank you, Caitlin. We got Carla Young out of the city of Banning. Patrick Safari out of the city of Banning. Carlos says, shout out to 848 Teamsters for fighting for a strong contract language. Yes, keep up the fight, brothers and sisters. Carlos wants to give a shout out to Abe and Andrew for covering ERC for him and also stepping up for AMC action today. He says you guys are greatly appreciated, brothers, and I concur. And Abe, thank you for getting the coolers ready on the bus today. Mm-hmm. That was awesome. And Michelle is ready. So with that, the free giveaway, be the fifth one to call?
1: Fifth caller,
0: 909-889-8377.
1: And we're giving away, I think if Randy were here, we would say a shirt. Let's just do a shirt.
2: Sweater.
0: Oh, Randy is here. Woo! Randy's back.
1: We don't need a host today. We got Kathleen.
0: Well, I didn't mess it up yet. So,
1: I know, right? Yeah.
0: Right?
1: Yeah. Woo! We'll do a sweater.
0: Just in the nick of time. So it's sweaters. So
1: read the phone number again.
0: It is 909-889-8377. I'm going to say it's going to be Tina. I'm just putting it out there.
1: She shouldn't be. She's on the strike line.
0: Oh, that's right. That's right. We have an action going on.
2: Yeah, don't say it out loud. Randy can't hear you.
1: Teamster Tuesday.
0: Yep. We're up to Teamster Tuesday,
2: go
0: Randy.
2: Ahead, keep going.
0: Okay.
3: Are you going to read Teamster Tuesday?
0: Yep.
3: Go ahead.
0: All right. Would you like to be highlighted on Teamster Tuesday? Email the radio show at radioshow@teamsters1932.org. Every Tuesday, we highlight a member group in social media to show the public the important work our members do. You can follow us at 1932 Teamsters on all platforms. Yesterday, we highlighted the Teamsters at the Department of Sterile Processing at Arrowhead Regional Medical Center with San Bernardino County. These members work tirelessly to ensure medical instruments and equipment are properly cleaned, sterilized, and ready to keep patients safe. Thank you guys, seriously, from the bottom of our hearts. Today and every day, be sure to thank a Teamster. Mm-hmm. Wow, what a great group. Good
1: job. Yeah, and the first time, our Teamster Tuesday content is doing amazing. With this group specifically, in the first 30 minutes, guess how many views it went to? Almost 3,000.
0: Whoa.
1: In the first 30 minutes.
0: Really?
1: Yeah, so, and then now it's definitely over 6,000.
3: That's what the sterile morning. Processing group?
1: Yeah.
0: Yeah.
3: Yeah, that's what an important job.
0: No kidding.
3: And a lot of times they're overlooked because they're making sure that the tools that the doctors and the nurses are using are sterilized.
0: Yeah.
3: They're all taken care of, all that good stuff.
1: Right. For every procedure, important. Imagine how many procedures there are in just an ARMC.
0: Right.
1: And then
0: just an ARMC.
1: It's huge.
0: It's amazing. But yeah, can't thank you all enough. What a good group to be highlighted. Thank you for that, Robert.
1: Yeah.
0: Good job.
3: Did you guys do the live shout outs yet?
0: We did. Yes. We did. We're waiting for the winner.
3: What?
0: Do you have the winner?
3: What?
0: Yep. Let's see. Michelle said she was ready.
1: Well, I think it's Dom who's doing it.
0: Oh, is it Dominic? Yeah, sorry, Dom.
1: She's using Michelle's account, I believe.
0: Yeah, that's right. She is using Michelle's account. Dom's awesome.
1: But it's actually National Code National Code Enforcement Appreciation Week. So this week is National Code Enforcement Week. Teamsters Local 1932, our local, of course, represents hundreds of code enforcement officers across San Bernardino County.
3: And a bunch of cities too, yeah.
1: Right. From protecting neighborhoods and maintaining standards in your community to ensuring public health and safety codes are in place and enforced. It's an important part there. These are dedicated public servants who literally play a vital role in our community, in our cities, throughout the county, and their work really often goes unnoticed. Yep. And so we posted something for them on socials, which also got a lot of good attraction, and their impact is felt literally all over the county.
0: Wow. Yeah.
1: Sorry, and when guys. I say county,
0: you're
1: we
0: good.
1: Have...
3: I come in, I'm coughing, I'm interrupting.
0: It was the late night last night. Ugh.
3: Yeah.
0: Yep.
1: Yeah, and when we say county, we also represent county code enforcement, but it's also in the cities as well. So it's all over the place.
0: Wow.
3: Mm-hmm. Well, we want to hear from everybody to see if my job's in jeopardy.
0: Oh my gosh.
1: Well, you're already replaced.
3: Long time organizer, first time radio host. What was your intro?
1: That was a good one.
0: Good afternoon, San Bernardino.
3: That's great. Did you say it was October 14th?
0: I sure did. And I said, if it's not, guess what? This is a repeat. And that means we're off doing something amazing.
3: That's right. And that's what we were doing. I don't know if you gave a quick report. What I was doing is firing up the ERC, our stewards meeting. They're all hopping on a bus right now on their way to an action. And so obviously you have a large group of people that are hopping on the 1932 bus and heading over to Arrowhead Regional Medical Center to do an action over there.
0: I didn't say it because I wasn't sure if we wanted to give anyone a heads up, but that's all right.
3: That's okay.
0: Hey, it's all right. No, now they know we're coming.
3: I mean, they got to be listening live.
0: I know.
3: So well, if our enemies are listening in live, then
0: they're
3: that's
0: listening.
3: A good thing.
0: They're listening.
3: Right. Well, I don't want to interrupt you. Keep on going.
0: Hey.
3: This is good. Maybe I don't have to do all the show.
0: No, you do. People want to hear from you.
3: No,
0: they do.
3: They
0: sure
3: want to hear from you guys.
0: Nah.
3: Apparently, I'm just, kind of like a...
1: You're just a commentator now.
3: Yeah, I'm a commentator.
0: You're a commentator.
1: Kathleen's a host. Promoted.
3: She was so excited when we were in the show.
1: Oh, yeah.
3: At the staff meeting, I was going over a bunch of stuff because obviously we're preparing for this thing that just happened. And I was like, no, you could be in here with me. And she was like, oh, I was going to do my intro. She was so excited.
1: She was
3: like,
1: already ready.
3: Yeah, go in there. Like, yeah, go and start the show.
0: I'm such a nerd. I was so excited. I just wanted to say good morning, San Bernardino. Or afternoon. Yeah, I know.
3: That is such a good morning, Vietnam.
0: Yeah,
3: you know what I mean?
0: Such a good
3: when
0: movie.
3: Robin Williams did that whole, he did such a great job.
0: He did.
3: And I believe it's a true story that they had that show, and that's what the guy said. I forget the person's name, but
0: yeah, the real,
3: he was such a great actor.
0: He was. Oh, he was the best. the best.
3: All right. So we did the, did you guys do the history fact?
1: No. Not yet. You can do that now.
0: You can do that
3: now. I can't. I don't have my glasses. I need someone to bring me my glasses.
1: Oh, oh no. Shoot.
3: Can you do the history fact for me?
0: Yeah, I have. Well, actually, I have the Triangle Shirtwaist Factory fire. You want to do the labor history part? Labor history?
3: No, do the.
0: Did you know?
3: Yeah. Yeah, sure. Whichever one.
0: Did you know? Did you know it's in San Bernardino County? I love these. Thank you, Chaz. In this segment of Did You Know It's in San Bernardino County, let's go far east as we can in our county, just off Interstate 40 to Needles, California. If you've headed out to Lake Havasu or the Colorado River, you've definitely driven past Needles. If you haven't stopped before, you've missed some unique sights. Did you know that the cartoonist Charles Schulz, the creator of Peanuts, featuring the characters Snoopy and Charlie Brown, lived in Needles as a child? Visit the mural dedicated to the Peanuts characters and take a picture. I just found that out like this year. I'm ashamed to say all these years I've been going out that way. Did not know.
3: Pretty cool, huh?
0: Yeah, it's really cool. I mean, what a guy.
3: I can do the live shout outs. I can actually read these.
0: You go for it.
3: Yeah. So, you got to move your mic over just a little bit. Live shout outs. First of all, Ryan Franking from Ohio. Appreciate you chiming in, and obviously we're trying to get in the rhythm of saying the date at the beginning of the show. Clearly, when the show started up here and Kathleen started off, you knew that this wasn't a rerun.
0: Right.
3: But maybe we'll do that a little more often. Live shout outs. We appreciate those of you that listen in live, and we'd love to give you shout outs. If you want a live shout out, please feel free to send your information in. Either do it straight through the email or through a staff member. John Gamboa and Christian Reimer from San Bernardino County Superintendent of Schools. Carla,
0: We did the shout outs.
3: Oh, you did the shout outs?
0: Yeah, we did. I thought there were more that we needed to add to it, but we did the shout outs. I didn't have the one from out of state, though, but I was on Slack. Did my best.
3: Well,
0: did my best.
3: Great.
0: Yes.
3: If I got any more fresh ones come in, great.
0: Yes. I'm looking at my phone, too.
3: All right. And the next, what's in the news?
0: History?
3: The history, yeah.
0: Yeah. Triangle Shirtwaist Factory Fire. This is one that's going to get people fired up. March 25th, 1911, Triangle Shirtwaist Company factory in New York City burned, killing 146 workers. Most of the workers were immigrants, mostly young Jewish and Italian women, mostly teenage girls as young as 14. Many did not speak fluent English. They sewed shirtwaist, the popular mass-produced collared blouses worn by American women at the time. They worked 12 to 14 hours a day, 6 days a week, and were cramped in high-pressure spaces filled with flammable fabric and scraps of paper. The fire started on the eighth floor, likely from a discarded cigarette or a match in a bin of fabric scraps. The doors were locked from the outside, padlocked from the outside, to stop workers from taking unauthorized breaks. Yes, you heard that right. They were locked in from the outside to prevent unauthorized breaks and possibly stealing fabric. The fire department ladders at the time could only reach the 6th to 7th floor, far below the 8th, 9th, and 10th floor where the factory workers were at. In 20 minutes, 146 people died, some from burns or smoke, many from jumping from the upper story windows. The factory owners were put on trial for manslaughter, but they were acquitted because technically they had not violated existing workplace safety laws. That was the turning point. Public grief turned into fierce political anger, and it fueled the growth of labor unions like the International Ladies Garment Workers Union, and led the U.S. Secretary of Labor, Frances Perkins, who witnessed the fire, to help push through 38 new state laws in the state of New York. These reforms changed American safety standards, forever resulting in mandatory fire drills, unlocked and outward opening exit doors, fireproofing, sprinkler systems, and limits on working hours.
3: Crazy
0: that happened. They were allowed to lock you in so that you didn't take an unauthorized break.
3: Yeah, you hear this all the time. Almost every law on the books, there's some like pretty crazy catastrophe. Any regulatory factor that protects workers is typically born out of some tragedy like this.
0: Yes.
3: And where they think it's okay. I mean, think of the greed.
0: Yeah.
3: I mean,
0: yeah.
3: You, that's why you have supervisors, you know. Yep. You can, and think back at that time, people, you didn't have machinery doing as much of the work as you do in today's day.
0: Right.
3: So it was physically more laborious, right? It was, right. It was harder. Yep. You know, it's just, it's insane. It just goes to show corporate America. You can't trust them to do the right thing unless they got some guardrails.
0: 100%, Randy. And I'm telling you that I remember that story from LA Trade Tech. When you first start having classes here, was one of the first things they talked about was that fire. And it was like, wow, I had no idea that they were getting away with that kind of stuff.
3: And Perkins, you know, ultimately ended up being a lifelong advocate for workers. A lot of her fight had to do with witnessing that situation. She actually was there when it happened. Yeah.
0: Ugh.
3: Crazy.
0: Yep.
3: So what's next? Where am I?
1: Did you know?
0: Nope, we did that.
1: Oh, you did
0: now
1: that.
0: We're on, we're on to you.
3: Yeah, when you were running around.
0: Yeah, we're on
1: getting
0: to you,
1: your
0: Robert.
1: Glasses.
0: Getting your glasses.
1: Worker Power Hour.
3: They're like, can you read something? Like, not right now. I can read this far away, but I can't read close up right now.
0: 10 years ago, I could have.
1: I know, huh? Luckily, I have 20/20 vision. Thank
3: you. And we have guests coming on. In about
1: 9 minutes.
3: About 9 minutes.
0: Okay.
1: Yeah. But we can go over some news. We have a lot of news to go over. We won't finish it before. But first one, because I was just there yesterday, AutoZone workers just won a union. Nice. However, the next day, the company fired them. So in September, workers in White Plains, New York, won the first union at any AutoZone's.
3: You were in New York yesterday?
1: No, I was at AutoZone yesterday, not New York.
3: I was like, what? I know,
1: but I was talking to the cashier about it because it's actually really, this was nationwide. Like this one store, kind of like Amazon, right? What happens at one facility kind of just spreads all over. In New York, this location, AutoZone employees has... AutoZone has nearly 7,000 U.S. stores. Despite an aggressive anti-union campaign, the next day after they organized in New York, the company fired a lead organizer and then fired the co-leader. So basically, the unions or the organizing committee's top two members were just fired and gutted out of nowhere. And then on September 25th, another AutoZone store in White Plains, New York, became the first of the company's nearly 7,000 American retail locations to unionize. And they were part of the United Auto Workers, Local 259. And they said that they hadn't been sure which way the vote would go, but ultimately the members chose to go union and they paid severe price for it. Because the company was doing really bad union busting. They spent millions of dollars on this group, but the vote still won.
3: Let's talk about this for a minute. And, you know, I contemplated pulling this out of the news because I don't want to perpetuate a fearful sort of narrative when it comes to workers organizing. I think it's really important for us to make sure that we don't discourage people from organizing because, yes, there are employers that are going to be this aggressive,
0: right?
3: But that should not dissuade you from trying to protect each other and yourselves. Like, if you work for an employer that's going to break the rules like that,
0: right?
3: I mean, you either change it or leave.
0: That's right.
3: Organizing changes it.
0: That's right.
3: And you know, I'm not trying to minimize the fear that people go through, but I'm just trying to encourage you to blast right through it because these corporations want everybody to be afraid to step up and do something because then they can lock the doors and let everybody die inside, right? Oh, that we know what they'll do. What it's important for us to do when we talk about these things is also remind people to do not allow this behavior of reckless corporate America dissuade you from building power like you need to build power.
0: That's right.
3: These workers, what needs to happen in this country is when workers like this get fired, then everybody in that community needs to stop shopping at AutoZone. Say, you know what? We're not going to – how dare you do that? You know, that person was always helpful whenever I went in and, you know, had to get a battery or had to get this or do that. There, you know, anybody's ever been to one of those parts stores, those workers are always extremely helpful to you.
0: Very much so. Beyond – they actually, just this weekend, O'Reilly's, which I love, but you can go to O'Reilly's instead of AutoZone, just FYI. Mm. They actually put my windshield wiper in the back for me. I had to replace the whole thing, and the guy came out. He took so much time with me, and I'm like, you really don't have to do that. He went and found a nut that I was missing. anyways, like you said,
3: that's
0: they go above
3: point.
0: And beyond. Yeah, they go above and beyond.
3: And the community's got to go above and beyond to help
0: that's
3: them,
0: right.
3: too.
1: Is O'Reilly union?
3: No.
0: You know what?
4: I don't think they are, but guess what? I might have to go talk to my guys. Guess what I did? I went and bought them tacos. I thought, there you know you what? Go. It was right in the same parking lot. And they told me to go eat there.
3: Of course Kathleen did that.
4: Right? Well, they, well, I'll
3: that's
4: tell
3: why
4: you
3: everybody
4: what.
3: Loves
1: I want you as a customer.
4: Right? Well,
3: hey, I want some tacos. Let's go fix her.
4: Right?
3: Fix her
4: hey, I'll buy you tacos. Come on. Come on over. I got a lot of shit to be fixed.
1: Yeah, I went yesterday because I got an oil change, not at AutoZone, but then the oil change person said, hey, you need a cabin air filter. And I was like, okay. So I went to AutoZone. I don't know that much about cars, just so you know. I'll do my oil change.
4: Yeah, yeah.
1: After that, I don't know what's going to happen. So then I went to AutoZone, and he goes, okay, do you need a cabin and an air filter or just a cabin filter? And I was like, I don't freaking know. So I called my dad, and my dad is like, he called me a word I'm not going to say on here. But he was like, are you serious? You don't know what that is? And I had to TikTok it because he was being mean and he hung up on me. He told me to figure it out. And I was like, that's rude. So anyways, I found out that I needed both cabin and an air filter. Yeah.
4: Oh,
1: and it's behind my glove box.
4: Yeah.
1: I didn't know that.
4: Yeah.
1: But the guy installed
3: not
1: it for
3: all,
1: me.
3: Yeah, not all of them are there. But
4: Right.
1: Yeah. Mm-hmm. I was like, what? So
4: afterwards, I want to know what your dad said.
1: Oh, yeah.
3: No. Hey, you want to quickly talk about this next item?
4: Oh, yeah.
3: The Orange County?
1: Oh, yeah. Kathleen brought it up in the beginning, but to go into more detail, Teamsters Local 952, Orange County Teamsters are launching, or have already launched on Tuesday, an unfair labor practice strike. More than 465 County of Orange public sector workers, represented by 952, have been forced to launch a strike against their employer because they have failed to reach a fair contract. So on Tuesday, the Orange County Board of Supervisors met and they held a press conference, and so did Local 952 to address the strike and the concerns of rubbish not being picked up because they represent the landfill there in Orange County, which is huge, right?
4: Yeah,
1: huge. And disruptions are going to be critical to the county services, the supervisors said, and that this is really because the failure to negotiate a contract that addresses a lot of their concerns. Here's a quote from Eric Jimenez. We have been met with months of delays and a complete disregard for the workers who keep Orange County running, and therefore they were forced on the picket line.
4: You know, I didn't know this until recently, that they actually started negotiations December 2025. They did not, the county of Orange County did not come with a proposal until August of 2026.
3: Really?
4: That is insane.
3: Definitely unfair.
4: Yeah, completely unfair. So, just that the public needs to know that. That's not cool.
3: That's bad faith bargaining.
4: Yeah.
3: Yeah.
4: So.
1: Yeah. And you know,
3: 6-8 months.
4: Yeah.
3: Takes you 8 months, 9 months to whatever.
4: Oh my God.
1: Yeah. And you know, one would think, I thought, you know, when there was rumors about them going out on strike, hey, Orange County has a lot of counties, and you guys know this, right?
4: Yeah.
1: Receive a lot of money from property taxes.
4: They sure do.
1: I thought Orange County would do the same, and no, they're actually in a deficit.
4: Yeah.
1: Like, they don't have money is what they're claiming, right?
4: It's a spending problem.
1: I haven't digged deep
3: into. Sometimes they're spending problems,
4: spending
3: not a money
4: problems.
3: Problem.
4: Yeah.
3: You have plenty of money, wow. Spend too much.
4: Yep.
1: So, anyways, I thought that was just wild that they would offer so low in wages and economics and health and welfare. I mean, all this has to go into play. And going on strike isn't easy. So,
4: no, it's not.
1: You know, kudos on those members who are willing to walk off the
3: especially
1: job.
3: Especially in public sector. You don't see it very often.
4: Nope.
1: No?
4: Yep. You sure don't.
3: It's awesome. Mm-hmm. It's good to see. Great job, Eric, over there in 952.
4: Yep, good job, Eric.
3: Mm-hmm. And whatever we can do to help, we unfortunately had bargaining yesterday. We have obviously things going on today. We have been down there. Staff's been down there helping out here and there. And we're going to get down there and help some more. But
4: yes, we will.
3: If we didn't have so much going on, we'd be doing more to help them. So
4: 100%.
1: Last one is Cisco, another Teamster locals on strike or just ended. Cisco urges Teamsters Local 630 and 848 to end their strike as parties have agreed to economic terms and are back at the table. So Cisco, I don't really know what Cisco does. Do you know, Randy?
3: Yeah, I hope I do.
4: Basically, are they truck drivers?
3: Yeah, they deliver, they do broadline food delivery.
1: Okay.
3: So they'll deliver to like grocery stores, hospitals, not grocery stores, restaurants, hospitals. They, you know,
4: schools.
3: Schools, like specific, like they'll have an account for like, let's say Jersey Mike's or something, you know, and they'll handle all their products for them and then they'll
1: deliver it.
3: And then they'll deliver it for them.
1: Okay.
3: You know, most of your restaurant chains, they'll get Cisco US Foods, any of the what they call broadline food delivery.
1: Mm-hmm.
3: So Yes. Okay.
1: So those workers that are represented by 630 and 848 have just ended their strike temporarily because they are back at the table. According to this article, both parties have agreed on fair, generous, and competitive wages that include pension contributions, benefits in their time off, and the sole unresolved issue is currently union demanded language that could permit strikes at any time, exposing customers and communities to repeat service distribution. But I think that's a corporate America talking point. Mm-hmm. Obviously, I'm sure 630 and 848 want this language in there for a certain reason, but this article tend to be on the corporate side. But nonetheless, those workers are now back at work, and I think they're bargaining now.
3: Yeah, and they are, you know, first of all, this who they supply. If you go out and you eat at a restaurant, it's very likely you're eating the creamer and the table, the sugar packets, the ketchup and stuff like that. It's very likely it came from either Sysco or a Sysco competitor. Almost all of those companies are Teamsters.
4: Yep.
3: Mm. So Teamsters make sure that you eat when you're
4: That's right.
3: We do all kinds of stuff, including that.
4: Yeah, so. I love it.
1: Cool.
3: Robert's trying to get his attention over there. You ready? Is it because we got our guests on? Yeah, there. I see him.
4: Yep.
3: Our new guests have come.
4: They're ready.
3: Anyway, on the Sysco strike, they've paused it, and they're back at the table, and that could fire back up again at the end of the day. Hopefully, hopefully they get it resolved. Sounds like they're close, but sometimes you're not close enough.
4: I know.
3: You can be close, and if you're not close enough, you're just not close enough.
4: That's right.
3: Our next guests that are coming on the show are coming all the way from Kentucky. I believe it's in Kentucky. It's either Kentucky or Southern Ohio. They'll correct me if I'm wrong. But they actually work for a company, a printing company, that prints a ton of stuff for the blind.
4: Oh, wow.
3: And they're Teamsters. And we thought this was such a cool thing to have on the show, where, you know, one of the things we always like to spotlight is the unique thing Teamsters jobs are, or the unique jobs that either our members or other unions do, because the general public has a tendency to not know what these things are. And so we have Jordan and Donnie on, right? Jordan, Donnie?
5: Yes.
3: All right, we can hear you. Why don't you guys take a second to introduce yourself and the company that you work for? Jordan, why don't you go first?
5: Howdy, I'm Jordan Zinnius. I am actually a Barlow operator at the American Printing House for the Blind. The Barlows are machines that we use to emboss our Braille specifically for our customers and all the products we make, but extension to large tech products as well.
3: Donnie?
6: I'm Donnie Foreman, also at the American Printing House for the Blind, and I work in an area, it's called Educational Aids. And what we do there is we make kits that go out to different students, which are tactile shapes or books that have tactile on them, and just put them together. That way it gets shipped out to the schools and the students that need them.
3: You know, what an amazing language, first of all, that is, you know, by physical touch, you know, like all your letters and words and everything, you got to figure, you know, you obviously are touching it, and you know, what a cool job to do where you're helping people like this, in, you know, obviously people that have a visual disability, and as Teamsters you get to do something every single day that's benefiting not just the general public, but also the general public that's got, you know, some challenges as a result of their not having their sight. Obviously, people that are blind are pretty damn resilient.
4: Yes, they
3: and
4: are.
3: They figure out how to live life in a very productive way. But what you guys do makes their life a lot better. Now, you guys are stewards, right? Both of you are shop stewards?
5: Yes, sir. Yes.
3: So what's it mean to be a shop steward?
5: For me, is to care about all the members at our shop. Right now, we are trying to hold management very accountable for their actions, especially, and to help our shop, especially, and the members a part of it, to understand what our contract means and for them to understand it properly.
6: And for me, what being a steward means is that it lets me, you know, build a bridge between the management and the associates themselves, but also to give them a voice for where they need to be heard when they're not heard, to let management and other things that go on be told and shown.
3: Yeah, I think that's one of the most rewarding parts of the job is really, is helping individuals lift their voice. You know, what does it mean to you guys to represent what your company does for the work itself?
5: To me, it means a whole lot. My family has been a part of APH specifically for combined 90 years. At least. And at least for the union part, my grandfather was a Teamster specifically. And when the Teamsters came to APH, my father was there specifically whenever they were introducing everything. And specifically, my sister is visually impaired. She is blind and had to actually work with the products that we produce currently, and I take great pride in actually having the ability to manufacture these products. I know that at least helped my family and others everywhere.
3: Yeah, that's awesome. Donnie?
6: For myself, it means a lot because I am a low vision employee or person too, but being able to come to the printing house was a big thing for me that, you know, let me find a job that was kind of open and compassionate about, you know, being able to let someone that doesn't have all the sight be able to do things. And the Teamsters just means a lot because I worked somewhere for 17 years that did not have the greatest union. So when I came into this, before I became a steward, I was like, I don't really know a whole lot, but the Teamsters have built me up, gave me the information I know to be able to go out there and help other people that are in my boat to, you know, learn things about the union and tell them what their options are and help, you know, like I said before, give them that voice that they need.
3: So can you guys take a minute to describe some of the products in which you guys are producing so that listeners can really understand, you know, what's kind of going out the door there?
5: Of course. At least for my area specifically, one of the products that we create are actually for students who are just beginning to learn Braille. So it is called the Illinois book. There are two parts to it. I've produced one part that is particularly a bit old, but on my machine, it will create what visually people would see as letters, as well as give a representation as the Braille in uncontracted form. Uncontracted just means it goes letter by letter by letter by letter. Since it's for beginners, it will go A and then give you all a bunch of words that begin with A and then put that also in the uncontracted Braille format. So then they can go along and feel exactly what's going and essentially learn the ABCs. And then the first volume of that actually goes into contracted Braille, which is Braille that is shortened, essentially. So it's much less on the page and is more for advanced learning.
3: Donnie?
6: And in my area, it's hard to narrow down specifically just what, you know, one product. We do a bunch of things that tie into other products that go out from other areas. But the biggest thing I think that surprised me when I got there is we actually make a tactile globe. Like they shape it and it lets you know, like all the countries have the Braille printed on it so you know the oceans do. And it just, you know, it's one of those things that, you know, even though I was low vision, I've not learned Braille, something I should probably do. But like didn't realize how much they can do to actually help the people.
3: Yeah, forgive me for not knowing enough about this subject, but, you know, it fascinates me. I'm assuming you got letters and then you got some Braille as words. You know, I don't know if it's just letters put together or if it's a different arrangement of the bumps on the paper for it to be a word I mean, so it's like an entirely different language that somebody's got to learn as a, you know, obviously by touch.
5: From what it is, it's technically a code. Especially if you ask transcribers, it's not directly a language, but it's more of a code to learn, kind of similar to what military would use with tapping Morse code. But at least for uncontracted burial, right now I'm actually in the process of trying to get my literacy and to do just literacy burial. So no math, no science, nothing involved with that. But for uncontracted burial specifically, it is a letter by letter. So what we would consider one dot up in the top left corner, that is an A. So to spell apple, it'd be a P shaped like an of a dot twice, and then an L and an E. That would just be uncontracted. But if we were spelling a word that's much longer, it more or less likely will be in contracted burial, which example for that would be similar to how we would make a P shape. It'd be a dot one, a dot two, a dot three going downwards. And then on the right hand side, it'd be a column of a dot four and then five, which would be considered an ER. Hmm. So if we were trying to make a longer word like concern, it would be a dot two, a dot four for the word con. And then a C would be a dot one, a dot two, and then an ER, and then an N at the very end. And that technically is much shorter than how you would spell it in the, rather than individually.
3: Having letters. Letter by. Interesting. Yeah,
6: the way Braille is, it's a six-dot system. It's, you know, three dots up and down, and any combination of those makes a letter or a symbol. In the first, or a symbol, yeah, but it, your first 10 letters of the alphabet also make your page numbers, but they have a symbol beside it that would register that it's a number and not a letter.
3: Pretty cool stuff. Man, learning a lot today.
4: No kidding, I'm blown away.
3: Yeah, that's good stuff. Anything else you guys want to share about what's going on at work?
5: Go ahead. No, you want to go ahead on this one.
6: Really, right now we're just kind of in our as a stewards, we're on our negotiation committee for our contract. We just started doing that, and it's been a completely new experience. Like I said, I've never been a steward, but it's also been quite trying. You know, we're trying to make sure that our employees or our members, not employees, our members, that's the wrong word, our members are given what we feel they deserve, what they've earned in their time of working there, and what we do for the company. Because without us, the company doesn't have much of a leg to do the work.
3: Yeah, and it's not like you can get anybody off the street to fill that role.
4: Very specialized.
3: Oh boy, that's very specialized.
4: Yep.
3: There's a specialized role, and then there's very, very specialized. Like, yep. I'm sure there's a statistic on how small the population is that could actually deal with the things in which you're talking about. It's got to be very, very small, very narrow window.
4: They're not going to find scabs.
3: Yeah, it's very, very hard. And what city are you guys located? You guys in Kentucky or on the Ohio side?
6: We're in Louisville, Kentucky.
3: You're in Louisville. That's what. Okay, I thought you were in the Kentucky side. Kentucky side. Yeah, most people don't realize Louisville is up against, you know, right up against the border in southern Ohio, yep. And so sometimes out there things jump back and forth between. Yep. But be careful, because if you claim, you know, something's in Kentucky when it's in Ohio and vice versa. Yeah, they're pretty. Yeah. They're pretty particular about it out there. I made that mistake a couple times with a few people, and they were like, whoa, easy. That's on the other side of the, all in good fun, you know, obviously not negative. So, Jordan, Donnie, anything else you want to close up on and anything you'd like to raise?
5: I would like to say during our negotiations, the lawyer specifically that we are working with on the company side is claiming that the attendance policy is not a bargainable thing that we can add into the contract. He's being very adamant that we cannot bargain over that.
3: The coolest thing about bargaining is we get the right to choose what we want to bargain
4: whatever
3: over
4: you want.
3: Or not bargain over. I love it. And Brian's your business agent, right? Brian Trafford?
5: Yes. Thornberry.
3: Yeah, Thorny. Yeah, I call him Thorny. Right. I'm sure you guys do too.
6: Brian is helping us with the contract negotiations.
3: Awesome. Well, let us know if you guys need any help, and good luck in your bargaining. Anything else you guys want to raise before we push the button and cut you off?
6: This is a very interesting statement that was made to us during these negotiations. It was explained to us that some of us can't be Santa Claus and give everything that people are hoping for.
4: Oh, boy.
3: Yeah, you guys are in for a – you guys got a little bit of a wrestling match going on there. Let's see. First, we don't have to bargain attendance. Okay. I don't know, man. I've been bargaining attendance for a long time. It's been like 30-some years. Like,
4: no kidding.
3: It's something – I just learned something new today.
4: Right, no kidding. I guess they're writing their own rules.
3: That's what happens when you let the lawyers into the labor space. You know, they all of a sudden, they want to write new rules.
4: Wow.
3: Anyway. And then, you know, it sounds like you guys have got a tough fight on your hands. Well, if there's anything that we can do to help you, let us know. Also, you know, we can do a special event where we do a special show or something and use it to lift up for messaging for you too, as well. We're here for you on the Worker Power Hour. We obviously appreciate the relationship we have with Local 89 there in Louisville, Kentucky, and me specifically with some of the staff there. Jordan, Donnie, really appreciate you coming on, and also appreciate all the great work you do for a very specialized job in a very important community. That's clearly something that is very challenging. Kathleen, you got anything you want to add?
4: No, I just, like Randy said, thank you guys for what you do. Really, truly appreciate it. Very specialized, and you guys will get what you deserve. Because like I said, they're not going to find people to do what you do. So stick it to them. Keep up the fight, brothers.
3: Thanks for coming on the Worker Power Hour. Jordan, Donnie, keep up the great work out there. Teamsters sure Local 89. Awesome.
5: Thank you.
3: All right, Mark. What a good and there, apparently they had people in the room. You could hear other
4: They did clapping a great job.
3: Yeah, they did a great job.
4: Do you know Dolly Parton, her Imagination Library? I just watched a special about that a woman who's baby was blind, they actually sent her daughter Braille books so that her daughter could learn. And she said without the Dolly Parton Imagination Library sending those books, she didn't know what she would have done.
3: Mm-hmm.
4: Like, just, I mean, it's just so fantastic what they do, and it's so specialized and so important. So
3: great story about Dolly Parton. You know, Dolly was, you know, actually, she wasn't a billionaire. She was a millionaire. Wasn't.
4: Because she gave away
3: a lot of money.
4: That's right.
3: Yeah,
4: that's right.
3: She ended up being
1: a Christmas ornament of Dolly Parton that my cousin just went to Nashville and brought it back. She has like a whole store dedicated to her. So now I'm going to hang it on my Christmas tree.
4: Treasure it.
3: Nobody has, I yet to hear a bad story about Dolly.
4: Not a bad word about her.
3: She should have ran for president.
4: We should all aspire to live a life like that.
3: Yes.
4: Where no one can say anything bad. I can't say that I have.
3: I've already failed.
4: Me too. Well, we're human. Yes.
3: I booted that.
4: Oh.
1: You know, when I was listening to their interview, I tuned in kind of late, but when he said about Santa Claus, right?
4: Yeah.
1: That was, imagine someone saying that to Randy.
4: I was thinking that the whole time and I didn't want to like lose it, but I thought, oh my God, I wish someone would say that to
1: me. Randy would be
4: like, I'm in the room. Okay. I have to be in the room for that because that would not go over well. I'm not even going to say what I've already witnessed.
3: Yeah. Well, the Scrooge would have visited real fast.
4: Real
3: right?
4: fast. Super fast.
1: That's crazy.
4: I wish someone would. These companies
1: and employers in the public and private sector are just, they're just honing in and they're just... Well, playing hardball.
4: It's like Randy said earlier, when they've never been punched in the face, and if they've never been bitten, you know, they tend to put their hand in that cage thinking it's not going to get hurt until the lion grabs them. So that's,
1: you know, in our generation, we call it spitting bars. Randy has been spitting bars lately with his analogies.
4: Yes.
1: I like the one with the tiger in the cage.
4: Oh, that was a great analogy.
1: I'm going to use that one now. You got to just kind of like.
4: It was perfect.
3: You know, the first time I ever heard the tiger in the cage was many, many years ago. I was a teenager, actually.
1: Wow.
3: And it was, you know, yeah. Keep sticking the tiger.
4: Yep.
3: Keep poking the tiger with a stick.
4: Yep.
3: See how that works out for you.
4: Yep. Right. And then reach your hand on in there.
3: Go right in. That tiger is going to sit back and just wait.
4: That's right.
3: Just wait for the opportunity.
4: That's right.
3: And you're not going to win.
4: Not going to win.
1: So wild.
3: You're not going to win. Yep. Anyway. Crazy. So yeah, that's great that they came on. Hopefully, yeah. Hopefully we're helpful. And yeah, if they have a an event or you want to do a special show or they need to do some messaging around mm-hmm. it, you know, we can record a specific show for them and
4: absolutely. You know,
3: package it up, send it over. It isn't like we got to put it in the mail. We just send it electronically to them. Send it to
1: That's crazy.
4: Robert's like, what Robert's is that? Like, what? Robert, that's what is crazy. That?
3: Do you even have mail at the house?
1: I do actually.
4: Do you really? Yeah. Oh, I'm surprised.
1: It's funny because last year, my friend, because, you know, I've been away from Sacramento for 2 years. So my friends at the Capitol were like, we want to send you a postcard. And I was like, what? Like, if you're going to send me a postcard, can you just send me like an e-card or something?
4: Oh,
1: like,
4: God.
3: Why there's a postcard? Something about a physical postcard.
1: There is. Because when I received it, I felt really good about it.
4: Right. Yeah.
3: It's different. Special. Mm-hmm. Isn't it better sometimes to receive it? Yeah. Obviously, it takes more time.
4: Yeah. Yeah.
3: But think of all the workers you're supporting.
4: Yeah. Right. Mm-hmm. If for 49 cents, I don't know how much a stamp is now, you can send something from here to Alaska and it'll be there in 2 days. Like, come on. That's awesome.
1: Or
4: that's
1: digitally, it'll be there in 2 minutes.
4: Yeah, true.
3: That's the point physical, making. Physical. I know. Eventually.
1: I did feel the difference because I was like, imagine if they did send an e-card or something. Like, this is something I can keep.
4: Put on your fridge.
1: I put on my fridge you and, go. You know, just it's a memorabilia. What do you call it?
4: Yeah.
1: Yeah, memory. Something like that, yeah. So before this ends, Delivery Protection Act news. Yesterday, the International Brotherhood of Teamsters announced that the Delivery Protection Act has continued to gain support, especially after New York City Mayor Zohran Mamdani endorsed the legislation. And it now has a supermajority of the New York City Council, and New Yorkers and working people are waiting on the New York City Council Speaker, Julie Menin, to bring up the bill for a full vote. Basically, Amazon is lobbying her very hard because they know that once she's going to have to put it up eventually.
4: Yeah.
1: But once she does, knowing that this bill has a super majority of the council on board, they're not going to walk back on that. So
4: good.
1: What do you think, Randy?
3: I wish we had a sound effect of a freight train. Because you know, running down the tracks,
1: it's just
3: put your head on the tracks. You can hear it coming. It's coming down the track.
4: It's coming.
3: You best get out of the way or get run over because there's no stopping it.
1: Mm-hmm.
3: It's so awesome to see this.
1: Yeah, the video. I don't know if you saw the video. You probably did. It's really good.
3: Which one? The new one?
1: Just yesterday, yeah.
3: I haven't actually, believe it or not, I haven't seen it.
1: I'll show it to you later.
3: I was so busy with bargaining and everything yesterday. I haven't even had a chance to get caught up from yesterday.
4: Me either. Yeah. Honestly.
1: And then more Amazon Teamster news. Amazon Teamsters just organized their 8th facility in California after drivers at DCX7 and DD06 in Torrance, California, joined the Teamsters on the same day. This follows other organizing victories across the state, including KSBD.
3: And it's actually more than 7 because it's multiple facilities inside each of these locations.
1: Oh, okay. At DJT6 and some other places that are Amazon's key facilities in the United States. So there's we have a couple here listed, all the way from San Francisco, Palmdale, Victorville, San Bernardino, Riverside, City of Industry, Torrance, and a lot of other places. That's just in California.
4: Nice.
1: Again, we have New York, there's Chicago, there's all kinds of other places. So good work, Randy.
4: Yes.
1: And the organizing team.
4: Yes.
3: Oh, I just got a... Cisco delivers to the camp, the kids' camp. That's where they get all their food from.
4: That's right. We got a connection.
3: See?
4: Yep.
3: Yeah, Lucky worked at Cisco for
4: 30 some odd years.
3: 6 years or something like that.
4: Did
3: Is that what
4: also?
3: You were trying to say over there?
4: Oh, he was trying to tell us we were ignoring
3: Well,
4: Mark.
3: You got a
4: Sorry,
3: mic
4: Mark.
3: In front of you.
4: Sorry, Mark.
7: You guys are like a train coming down the track trying to get a word in edgewise.
3: Oh, listen to this guy
4: Wow.
3: Over there.
7: I have the sound bite up if you'd like it.
4: Oh,
3: do
4: Lord.
3: You hear this guy
4: right?
3: saying you
7: Here
3: can't get
7: go.
3: A word in edgewise?
4: Oh,
3: this is Mark.
4: Mark.
3: Have you all heard Mark?
4: Yeah. Yeah.
3: When he gets rolling?
4: Especially after.
3: No one can get a word in edgewise.
4: After a cocktail.
1: It's a yapper.
4: Especially.
3: Listen to this guy. I couldn't get a word in edgewise.
4: Hey, we'll have to remember that at the retreat next year.
3: I can't wait.
4: Yeah, I can't wait.
3: Oh. You're not living this one down.
4: It's on. It's on.
3: I can't wait to tell the parents.
4: Oh, I know. Right. Judy's listening.
7: Hey, where's that? Where's listening. That button for mic two? Oh, there it is. It says Randy right there. Off. Off.
3: I couldn't get a word in edgewise from the guy that doesn't shut up. Isn't that crazy? Oh, man. It's funny, though. He is quiet on the show.
4: He is quiet on the show.
3: He's pretty quiet.
4: He is.
7: I'm just the board op.
4: That's right. It's in serious mode over there, Randy.
7: But I do have you a train sound.
3: Oh, yeah? Let's hear it.
7: Yeah.
4: Cool. Let's hear that.
7: All right.
4: Uh-oh.
3: Come on. Here we go. My first marriage didn't take this long.
7: Well, you got to wait for the...
4: Ba-dum-bum. I did the drums. My goodness.
3: This doesn't sound like a train.
1: Yeah, this doesn't sound like a train.
7: I didn't get to test it.
1: Sounds like Havasu to me.
3: That sounds like... I mean, it sounds like maybe a Western
1: sounds like needles
3: train.
7: Yeah,
3: you know?
7: Let's try this one.
4: Kind of like a movie. Yeah.
3: That's terrible. You need a freight train. You need to screen them ahead of time.
7: Yeah. Like okay, we're going to have to do a little research.
3: Don't pull them blindly.
4: Yeah.
3: All right, what else we got going on? We got 4 minutes before we switch over the hour. We got James Bites back coming on.
4: I can't wait.
1: Yeah, that one's going to be fun.
3: Yeah, it should be fun to hear him.
7: No cheese in your burrito.
3: Yeah. Breakfast burrito, by the way. Just a breakfast burrito.
4: That's right.
3: And then we got a piece that we're going to do on the Children and Family Services. There's a bunch of stuff going on. We're going to lift the subject up there after James Bites back is on, and we're going to talk a little bit about you know, the pretty crazy dynamics that's going on in that space. Yep. And I'm actually going to talk a little bit about the county bargaining and what we need to do. You know, we need to ramp up a little bit here.
4: You got it.
3: And it's time to put some pressure. I'm going to say even pressure. I say to hold accountable.
4: That's right.
3: I think it's
1: a
3: better word.
1: I've been waiting for this. My Twitter fingers are ready.
4: I know.
3: Hold accountable.
4: I know. He's all excited.
1: Hold accountable. Canva's hot and ready.
4: Yep.
1: Shout out to Colton Teamsters in the YouTube chat.
3: Are they over on the YouTube chat? Have we been ignoring them?
1: Yep.
4: You know what?
1: Shout out to James and all his
3: Where's
1: members
3: the YouTube
1: there.
3: Link for me to tap on? There it is.
1: Boomer status.
3: This guy. Man.
4: He gets us good, though.
7: We interrupt this program for a 2-minute warning.
4: Thank you, sir.
1: But yeah, shout out to Colton.
3: We got the Colton Teamsters. Johnny Cash, there you go. Oh, that's a good one.
4: Ooh.
3: I hear a train coming. Yeah.
4: Oh, that's a good one.
3: That's a good. Don't pull that up right now, though. We gotta figure out what
4: you gotta move along.
3: He's over here. Yeah, I'm not making this mistake again. James.
1: Is he alive, Johnny Cash?
4: No.
3: Is Johnny Cash alive? Goodness.
1: They still have shirts of him at Target.
3: Of course they do, because he's a legend.
1: Oh, okay.
3: He's absolute legend. They'll be talking about Johnny Cash for a very long time.
4: Oh, really? Yes, they will.
3: You go.
4: Yes, they will.
3: You go, Robert.
1: We can do a whole segment.
3: He's still alive.
4: How old would
3: Johnny Cash be right now? 100?
1: What was he, a country music?
4: Yeah, country. I would say country.
3: Rock, country.
1: Like a Dolly?
3: Yeah, you know. I can't think of the genre that they would call that.
4: Yeah,
3: like folks started folk singing, you know, country, and then it veered into rock, and he just kind of had a sound of his own.
4: Yeah, he did.
1: Did you go to like one of his concerts and stuff? Or
4: oh Lord,
3: no, I did not go to one of his concerts.
1: Or was he dead way before you guys too?
4: No.
1: Oh,
3: I got a Johnny Cash story though. Buddy of mine's aunt was married to Johnny Cash's brother.
4: Oh wow.
3: Yep.
4: Oh, wow.
3: And he looked almost exactly like Johnny Cash.
4: Really?
1: Does he have his skills of singing and stuff?
3: No, I don't think so. I just happened to see him a couple times at my buddy's.
4: Oh, that's great.
3: When my friend moved to Prescott, God, I must have been 19 or 20. I helped him move to Prescott. The family moved to Prescott. And the aunt lived there, which was married to Johnny Cash's brother. So, interesting story with Johnny Cash.
1: Okay.
4: That's really interesting. Yep.
1: I always see a shirt here and there at Bass Pro and then at Target. They always have
3: How much time
1: Cash.
3: We got, Mark?
7: 30 seconds.
3: Yeah, we got 30 seconds.
1: Johnny Cash on there.
3: Okay. I hopefully we didn't bore everybody to death today.
4: No.
3: I tell you, tune in on the other side of the hour. We got some really good information we need to talk about.
4: We do.
3: And it's going to be pretty intense. This is the Worker Power Hour with Randy Corgan on the Teamsters 1932 Broadcast Network, airing live from San Bernardino. Take it away, Kathleen.
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0: is, it'll probably be a stage 1A, the earliest ones we see, and he'll have a very high chance of cure.
1: The Pope has never been known to be a smoker. A grand jury in Harris County, Texas, is going to consider felony charges against an ICE agent for allegedly running over a man in Houston. The DA there, Sean Tare, says this week's surveillance video has suggested an agent deliberately ran into 48-year-old Miguel Para Hernandez, leaving him hospitalized with serious leg injuries. The DA's office says ICE agents blocked police from examining the SUV, and they want to question two detainees who saw the collision from inside the vehicle. ICE officials say the crash was accidental. 20 days out to the midterm elections, and President Trump continues to campaign today in Arizona, now Montana, in Kalispell for a rally with congressional candidate Aaron Flint. Earlier today, he told a crowd in Bullhead City, Arizona, to back Republican nominee for governor, Congressman Andy Biggs.
2: And I'm here really to say you have a chance to have a really great, he's a conservative guy, but what he is he's really a common sense person, because it's all about common sense, more importantly than any label.
1: There's a new sunscreen option for the first time in a quarter century after the FDA's approval of the active ingredient bemotrizinol, known as BEMT, to sunscreen products in June. Dermatologists say BEMT guards against both major types of ultraviolet radiation without chalky residue. Reports say Europeans have been using the product for years. Scott Carr, NBC News Radio.
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1: Several states are now taking legal action against the creators of ChatGPT, claiming the AI tool pushes children toward dangerous behavior. Attorneys general from several states announced Wednesday they're suing OpenAI for misleading families about parental safeguards. The lawsuit alleges ChatGPT coached minors to harm themselves and others, despite company promises to protect young people. The plaintiffs are asking a court to force OpenAI to overhaul its child protections and surrender profits made from underage users. The horse carriage industry in New York City has become iconic, but lately's faced heavy criticism. Now Mayor Zoran Mamdani's on board with a council bill that does away with such businesses.
4: The city council is expected to vote on a bill next week that would phase out the horse-drawn carriage industry by June of 2028 and provide a city-run workforce transition program for carriage drivers. However, Mayor Mamdani admits the city does not know what that program will look like yet.
5: That support can look like equipping them with skills for a new kind of job. We are having a broad conversation about what that can look like.
4: Animal rights groups applaud the agreement between the mayor and council after years of fighting to get rid of the horse carriage industry. In New York, I'm Scott Pringle.
1: They're trying something new in the Tampa, Florida area that transports blood to where it may be needed quickly. By drone.
6: Hillsborough County Fire Rescue is launching the program with Tampa General Hospital. It'll involve flying temperature-controlled whole blood directly to trauma scenes using unmanned drones. The system will cost $9,000 a month per drone to deliver life-saving blood in under 4 minutes. They say the program will save countless people hurt in crashes and other calamities. I'm Sarah Lee Kessler.
1: Inflation numbers for last month came in a little hotter than expected. The Consumer Price Index for September rose to an annual rate of 3.7%. Wall Street analysts had expected it to come in at 3.6%. Scott Carr, NBC News Radio.
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4: NBC News Radio, I'm Scott Carr. Pope Leo is thanking Catholics for their prayers in his first public message since undergoing lung cancer surgery. In a statement, the 71-year-old pontiff asks followers to continue praying for him. The Vatican says his recovery is progressing normally. Specialist Dr. Larry Robinson says the odds look good. Pope Leo's lung cancer was caught in time.
5: If the lymph nodes are negative, and this is a small cancer, which I suspect it is, it'll probably be a stage 1A, the earliest ones we see. And he'll have a very high chance of cure.
4: The Pope has never been known to be a smoker. A grand jury in Harris County, Texas, is going to consider felony charges against an ICE agent for allegedly running over a man in Houston. The DA there, Sean Tare, says this week's surveillance video has suggested an agent deliberately ran into 48-year-old Miguel Pera Hernandez, leaving him hospitalized with serious leg injuries. The DA's office says ICE agents blocked police from examining the SUV, and they want to question 2 detainees who saw the collision from inside the vehicle. ICE officials say the crash was accidental. 20 days out to the midterm elections, and President Trump continues to campaign today in Arizona, now Montana, in Kalispell for a rally with congressional candidate Aaron Flint. Earlier today, he told a crowd in Bullhead City, Arizona, to back Republican nominee for governor, Congressman Andy Biggs.
6: And I'm here really to say you have a chance to have a really great, he's a conservative guy, but what he is he's really a common sense person, because it's all about common sense, more importantly than any label.
4: There's a new sunscreen option for the first time in a quarter century after the FDA's approval of the active ingredient bemotrizinol, known as BEMT, to sunscreen products in June. Dermatologists say BEMT guards against both major types of ultraviolet radiation without chalky residue. Reports say Europeans have been using the product for years. Scott Carr, NBC News Radio.
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7: Psst. Hey, you. Yeah, you. Do you know where you are? Well, you've done it now. You're listening to KCAA Loma Linda, your CNBC news station. 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
9: Here's what we're talking about this week. Let's talk about the ramifications of the tax bill on Medicare and Medicaid.
10: Well, I think, you know, we're seeing some things unfold right now in terms of Medicaid, and we can talk more about that as well. But I think some of the things that are coming in the relatively short future are big cuts to Medicare and big cuts to all of the social safety net in this country. A concern about Medicare is that the budget, the way it will have to be set to meet this ridiculous tax cut that really gives most of the benefit to the most wealthy in this country, would be to trigger automatic spending cuts for Medicare that could total as much as $25 billion. Now, Congress at the moment is saying they're not going to do that until after the midterms. Well, that shouldn't be reassuring to any of us that they think they're going to wait to take a slap at benefits for seniors and the disabled who are on Medicare until after they get themselves back in office again. That is pretty disingenuous of them.
9: Yes.
10: To set that kind of a timetable. So we all need to be very vigilant about saying Medicare needs to be not cut at all. In fact, there are other cuts that are of concern under Medicare. The limiting of how much physical therapy that patients are entitled to have, how many sessions they're entitled to have. This is ridiculous stuff. That should not be determined. Talk about the government getting involved in our health care. You know, the folks who argue for a market-based health care system seem to do so on the basis of you don't want the government doing your health care for you. And yet, if you're determining that a certain number of physical therapy will not be covered for seniors and the disabled, what if someone had a serious accident in early December and they're supposed to be continuing physical therapy? This is not okay.
8: And what about the individual mandate? So the tax law killed that. What's the impact of that going to be?
10: Well, the obvious impact of that is to drive premium costs up for everyone else, in part because there will be a certain number of people who say, hey, if I'm not required and I'm not penalized for not purchasing insurance, I'm not gonna. Usually the young and the healthy who feel like they don't need insurance, right, or that certain group of people who make a little too much to qualify for Medicaid but don't make enough to afford the premium that's being offered to them may opt to go without.
8: 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You can find more information about these topics at nursetalksite.com or nationalnursesunited.org.
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11: Years ago, when I announced that I was leaving my job as editor of the Texas Observer to run for political office, I had to admit that going into politics is the only downward career move one can take from journalism. But being both a journalist and a politician does hone one's ability to detect the smell of BS. And we Americans are presently getting a noxious blast of that stench from our warmongering Department of Defense. The vast trillion-dollar Pentagon is the ultimate Big Brother bureaucracy, literally empowered to compel thousands of Americans to die in foolish military misadventures cooked up by political partisans and profiteering corporate contractors. That's why it's so alarming that Trump's Project 2025 autocrats are now rushing to slam an iron door of censorship on reporters trying to inform us commoners about the militaristic schemes and corporate fraud that comes from inside this government fortress. In the name of defending freedom, Trump's palace guards are banning media outlets that displease His Royal Highness. Also, Pretty Boy Pete, Trump's made-for-TV Pentagon honcho, has even decreed that reporters must be tightly monitored by military escorts while doing interviews, reviewing documents, and otherwise exercising the essential constitutional rights of our nation's free press. The good news is that rather than kowtowing to the autocrats, dozens of media organizations have told Pete to stuff it, choosing to do old-school outsider digging into this insider war machine. This is Jim Hightower saying, meanwhile, the Project 2025 authoritarians hail their clampdown on free press rights by touting their, quote, fresh relationship with what they call their new Pentagon press corps. Right, it's their partisan press corps, not ours. Hidey-ho, folks, and thanks for tuning in to my Hightower Radio Commentaries. And guess what? There's even more Hightower waiting for you online. 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
1: Hey, top of the Wednesday to you. A lot going on today, a lot to talk about. Trump is teaching America the most terrifying lesson every dictator knows. You don't have to imprison a nation to control it. Just destroy a handful of critics. We'll get into that in just a moment. Also, a Raw Story exclusive, ICE is terrorizing early voting. Stay tuned. And Trump is turning his presidency into a spectacle of cruelty, and his bizarre tiger mauling parody might be the biggest, most disturbing example yet. We'll talk about all those in the first hour of our program. In the second hour of our program, Craig Unger, who's written several books about Donald Trump's association with Putin and Russia, is going to drop by about the money you can't see, how the Trump administration shapes an election without leaving fingerprints. Also, how and why Donald Trump is betraying Ukraine. No matter how much America's allies urge the president to back Ukraine, he's 100% with Putin right now. It's really remarkable. And as Putin unleashes hell on Ukraine, Elon Musk has gotten in on the act. Apparently, he's cut off Starlink or slowed down Starlink, which we're actually paying for, to the Ukrainian soldiers so that they can't attack Russian troops with their drones. In the third hour of our program, Dr. Rachel Bitticover is going to drop by about burning down the House. Can Mike Johnson actually steal the House of Representatives come January? We'll talk about that. Also, Trump's new press secretary wants women who've had abortions in the past to be publicly executed. Seriously? And Wisdom School alert, the great American food scam. Big Ag feeds us more or sells us more and feeds us less. But my daily take today over at HartmanReport.com is titled, Trump is teaching America the most terrifying lesson every dictator knows. It got me started on this in addition to JoJo from Jurors, who's been on this program, who apparently has gotten demand letters from Melania Trump for trash-talking her, for speaking out against her, and threatening, the letters are threatening JoJo. But also this raid yesterday on Ilhan Omar's home is just, this is an old story. This is not something new. I mean, really old. Like, March 14th, 1757, King George II ordered Admiral John Byng executed by a firing squad on the quarterdeck of his ship, the HMS Monarch, in Portsmouth Harbor. Why? Because he had just lost a battle off the coast of Menorca. 2 years later, Voltaire wrote this into his novella, Candide. And the hero of his story is standing on the ship watching the execution of Admiral Byrne. And he says, why was he killed? Admiral Byng, excuse me. Why was he killed? And the hero of the story, of Voltaire's novel, says, in this country, it's good to kill an admiral from time to time to encourage the others. And then there's a French, pour encourager les autres, a French saying that goes along with it. And that phrase has become foundational to basically every dictator in the world. You don't need to have tanks in the streets. You just need to, that's kind of a late stage dictatorship thing. You just need to terrify the right people in the right way, and other people will self-censor. Homeland Security Investigations. This is weird, by the way. Homeland Security Investigations is a division, is part of ICE. And the media is saying it's under DHS, which is true. ICE is under DHS, but HSI is under ICE. And I don't know why they're not saying this. I fact-checked this yesterday. I mean, you can look it up. But anyway, they said that they're going after paperwork that the reporting is. They haven't said anything. But the reporting is that they're going after paperwork that her father filled out when she was a child refugee. But this is just, the latest example. I mean, Miles Taylor on this program said really what a number of other people have said in other venues, which is basically that the search warrant, the arrest, these are the punishment. You don't have to wait for a trial. You don't need a trial. You don't need a guilty verdict. You don't need a jury to punish someone. All you need to do is threaten them or, put them in a high-profile position like this, and they're going to have to spend hundreds of thousands of dollars on lawyers, and they're going to have, you know, months, if not years, of sleepless nights. And, you know, just to destroy people financially and traumatize them emotionally. This is something that Putin has been doing. You know, when Putin first started in Russia in the early 2000s, this is what he did. He arrested a billionaire, and immediately all the billionaires kind of just shut up. But here, and I mentioned JoJo from Jurors, there's James Comey, Letitia James, Lisa Cook. They went after Adam Schiff, Cassidy Hutchinson, John Brennan, Davy Hearn, the three-time Olympian who touched the reflecting pool. And they're going after the press, too. Georgia Fort and Don Lemon went after them. Trump went after George Stephanopoulos and ABC, and when ABC paid Trump off with $16 million, Trump then started going after Jimmy Kimmel on ABC. And as of Friday, the Justice Department has antitrust demands out for all five networks in the press pool. I mean, this is just simple intimidation. These are just the tip of the iceberg. According to Reuters, from some Pulitzer Prize-winning reporting, they've counted at least 470 targets of Trump retribution. As of last November, as of almost a year ago, including 128 federal workers fired, 112 security clearances pulled. And like I said, none of this is new strategy-wise. In the weeks after the Reichstag fire, Hitler opened a detention facility at Dachau. I've been there a couple times. And threw a few thousand people, commentators, politicians, journalists, in as a message to the rest of the country. Stalin took the 1934 murder of Sergei Kirov and used that to create basically a witch hunt atmosphere across Russia. In 2003, Putin jailed Mikhail Khodorkovsky, this one billionaire. I mentioned that just a second ago, and all the rest of the billionaires immediately fell into line. When the press outlets started talking about what Putin was up to, reporter Anna Politkovskaya was shot dead in her apartment building's elevator, and suddenly the Russian press got real quiet. Now, it's been tried here before, too, not with the executions, but, you know, with the intimidation, and that was the Joe McCarthy hearings. And, you know, they destroyed thousands of lives, and people shut up. You know, reporters, screenwriters, they just got quiet. And who was the guy running that program? Roy Cohn. And who was Donald Trump's first mentor? Roy Cohn, the guy who was the lawyer for Donald Trump and the lawyer for the five mob families of New York City. So, I mean, I've told this story before about, you know, when I was a teenager and a reporter at WITL, and the police came in and said that they were going to bust some tax protesters and asked us not to talk about it. And Bob Brakeman, my news director, and I had a big argument about it, but we ended up not reporting the story as they asked. I mean, that's a very, very small flavor of it, right? But so far, it's just the judges that are holding the fort. And if we can't take either the House or the Senate or both, and ideally the Senate is really, really critical here, and this is why Elon Musk is pouring hundreds of millions of dollars into these races, because that's where your judges are confirmed. So, you know, we need to show up for the reporters and the whistleblowers and the Olympic canoeists and whatnot, and show up to vote and bring five friends, because we've got to stop this or there won't be an American democracy in 2 years. I mean, this may well be our last chance. I never thought I'd be here. I really didn't. As much as I've been concerned and warned about, you know, incipient fascism for much of my career, this is shocking. This is shocking stuff.
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Tired of news that protects the powerful? 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

0: Taylor. Welcome back. Terrorized battlegrounds turn into ghost towns as ICE swarms early voting. That's the headline of an article by Jordan Green over at RawStory.com. He writes, in South Texas and Maine, organizers are mobilizing volunteers to accompany voters who may be worried about racial profiling or that they'll be falsely accused of being non-citizens. Basically, what's going on is in a number of these districts where there are really tight races, the concern is that people are organizing like volunteer efforts to help voters out. The concern is, number one, some voters who are, now the assumption, you know, all of these people are U.S. citizens. The number of people, the Heritage Foundation, for God's sake, I mean, you know, the Heritage Foundation, founded and funded by right-wing billionaires back in the day, the Heritage Foundation looked at all, you know, at over 20 years of elections in the United States and found, like, I think it was 78 people, fewer than 100 non-citizens had voted out of billions of ballots cast over decades. So this is a crime that just doesn't happen in the United States for all practical purposes and has never, ever influenced any election anywhere. But if you are, if you have brown skin, if you have an accent, even if you're a U.S. citizen, and there are many who are either naturalized U.S. citizens or people who just grew up in households where English wasn't the first language, then, you know, there is a concern that ICE will grab you on your way to or at the polling place. Clergy members in, that's South Texas and Maine, clergy members in Georgia and New York State are volunteering to serve as de-escalators at polling places. In Arizona, organizers are making contingency plans to redirect voters to alternate early voting sites to avoid ICE. Organizers in North Carolina are hosting an election defense call on Tuesday of next week. Cristelda Vera, an organizer in Texas's Rio Grande Valley, says, "We're seeing a lot of ICE presence down here. I feel like it's going to ramp up the closer we get to election day." She said, "There's already a community fear of intimidation." She said, "Our communities are being terrorized." And she's talking about, you know, voters. She says, if they're in a mixed status family, they might have a family member who's eligible to vote. And if anybody doesn't feel safe, we will be willing to go along with them to vote. During the May primary in Texas, ICE agents, this is, again, this is from the reporting on Raw Story. ICE agents reportedly swarmed the parking lot of a polling location in San Antonio and detained a man before the county sheriff arrived on the scene and ordered them to leave. I mean, this is, and here, Amy Belknap, the state director of Common Cause, says ICE is surging in Colorado right now. We have a lot of fear and concern, a lot of other places. We're seeing ICE harass people in Denver, Pueblo, and Aurora, which is Trump's favorite target. And the uptick in ICE activity in Texas is being mirrored there in Colorado. So, you know, wild times. Meanwhile, Donald Trump, people are concerned about Donald Trump's brain. You know, this young man, he was a child actor. He was on very, very strong mental health medications, and he wandered into a tiger's, jumped into a tiger's den in a British zoo and got eaten. And, you know, the family is begging people, don't show the video. Trump posted that video to his Nazi-infested social media site. But then to make it even worse, a couple of hours later, he posted a video of himself jumping into that same tiger pit and befriending the tiger. I mean, this is just nuts. If anybody else had, you know, if Obama had done this, they'd be talking about, you know, straitjackets, you know, of the 25th Amendment. And this is, what's this guy doing in the middle of the night making posts of himself rescue, you know, taking down a tiger? I mean, it's just, it's obscene is what it is. It's obscene, which I think is increasingly a good definition of this particular administration. So what say you about all this? I'll pick up your calls on the other side of the break. It's 27 minutes past the hour. It's the Tom Hartman Program, helping you win the water cooler wars. We'll be right back.
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1: 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Hey friends, Tom Hartman here to tell you about my brand new book. It's called The Tom Hartman Reader. Tom Hartman Reader is unlike any of my other books. It's a collection of my best and most revealing writings that I think you need to know. Tom Hartman Reader covers everything from my fierce commitment to Jeffersonian democracy to my steadfast opposition to the corporatization of America. Also, it more clearly identifies the root cause of so many of our social and environmental ills. The Tom Hartman Reader will give you essential information and explore solutions to questions like, how do we keep our schools from treating children like assembly line products? Why is it that attention deficit disorder is not an affliction? 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Not only will you gain vital substance on a wide range of topics in the book, but the Tom Hartman Reader will inspire you to action. It's time to educate ourselves on the world around us, why it got this way, and the corrective actions we all need to take. 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
1: Promise something. You know, work hard, play by the rules, and you don't own a home, raise a family, retire with dignity. That was the deal, the American dream. So what happened to it? Well, here's the truth nobody told you. It didn't die, it was killed. And we know who did it, when they did it, and how they got away with it for almost 150 years. It starts with a lie buried in a court case in 1886. It runs straight through Reagan, and it's still robbing you blind right now. This wasn't bad luck. It was a crime. The greatest political crime ever told. Who killed the American dream? The greatest political crime ever told. The new book by me, Tom Hartman. It's time you knew who did it. Who killed the American dream by Tom Hartman? Hi, friends. 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

0: 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Welcome back. 35 minutes past the hour. I just want to add, this thing of Trump posting this video of him jumping into the tiger pit, where the tiger had killed this young British man. He thinks it's helping his brand, and maybe so does Natalie, right? I mean, Natalie is sitting up in the wee hours apparently in his bedroom with him, helping him put together his tweets and finding articles and things, and God only knows what. And I think it's identifying him. I think it's hurting his brand. I think his brand increasingly is becoming crazy. He's the crazy guy. That's it used to be his brand was, he's the guy who's going to save America. I don't think so much anymore. But what do you think about this? How do you think this is impacting Donald Trump's brand and frankly, America's brand? I mean, I'm telling you, the British are horrified by this. I mean, they this family of this young man, because there was video of him being killed. And that video got out loose into the internet. And the family came out and said, please don't circulate that. And so Donald Trump puts it out. The president of the United States, after the family begged him not to, and then uses it to make a, like he's a superhero. He's going to take out the tiger. I mean, this is beyond weird. And beyond sick. So what's on your mind today? Tyrone in New York City. Hey, Tyrone, what's up in Harlem?
1: Hey, can you hear me, Tom?
0: I can, Tyrone. What's on your mind?
1: Thank you. I think this helps Trump with his base, with the people that is looking forward to seeing a man executed on live TV, the people that have supported him since he came down that escalator. They look at this as something strong and admirable because, it's some people that this is how they operate. I'm afraid that we may be losing this battle. Maybe we won't lose the war, but I think we're losing the battle against insanity because insanity seems to be running this country.
0: Sadly, I think you're right. And your point is a good one, Tyrone. What's happening is that basically Trump's base, the MAGA base, which used to be fairly broad, it used to be, most of the Republican Party, has now shrunk down to basically just kind of the QAnon faction, the nutty people. And Trump is still catering to them because they're the only ones who are still on his side. So I guess in a way it does make sense that he would post crazy stuff because he's posting it for crazy people. Is that the essence of what you were saying?
1: Absolutely. And that also got me a bit at odds is like, what will we do if he decides to say, listen, I'm not leaving?
0: Yeah. Well, the 25th Amendment, there is something we can do. The 25th Amendment says that Congress can create a committee to determine whether the president is competent and use that to try to remove him from office. It's never been done before, of course.
1: I guess that's providing that we win the Congress.
0: Yeah, there you go.
1: If we don't, they would definitely go hand in glove with this guy.
0: Oh, if we don't win the Congress and the Republicans continue to backstop this guy, American democracy is screwed. It's just toast. I mean, it's amazing. Tyrone, thank you for the call. Bob in Raisin, Texas. Hey, Bob, what's on your mind today?
2: Howdy, Tom, and smart listeners out there. Today, I'd like to discuss the some relief from the crappy news anxiety that we're all getting, especially as retirees who can't discuss things around the water cooler wars, as you call them. 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They're Trump I Did That stickers. They're dollar on sale right now for 100 of them. You get about $6.95 for 100 or so. But anyhow,
0: not bad.
2: You can buy these stickers and put them on gas pumps and essentially I hand them out to people that are also at the gas pump filling up with you. And you can tell really quickly their mental state, whether they've been brainwashed or not. If they're in denial, they'll say, well, Trump didn't cause the prices to go up, you know. And like the one the other day, he said, they actually added that Biden caused prices to go up higher when he shut down a refinery on the West Coast in California or something. And I said, that's total BS. It's like, where did you get that, you know?
0: Yeah, there was a refinery that got shut down, but it was shut down for maintenance. It had nothing to do with Biden. And it did,
2: yeah, and
0: it did
2: they
0: produce
2: shut down
0: a temporary jump in prices on the West Coast, but that just lasted a few weeks.
2: Yeah, that was a few weeks, and essentially along with the COVID and the war in Ukraine, that's why the prices were going up during Biden administration.
0: Yeah.
2: Right now, there's no denying that Trump is caused gas prices to go up and all the other Trumpy news that you got. If you get anxiety, I recommend going out and get some stickers, buying them from Amazon or eBay or whatever, and putting them on the pump, and then going out and taking your own straw poll at the pumps with other people, hand them out,
0: Bob.
2: And see the reaction.
0: That's great. Yeah, it's the old saying. I mean, you know, a thousand psychological studies over the years have confirmed this. The best thing that you can do if you're feeling anxiety or concern or depression or whatever, not clinical depression, but, you know, just freaked out, is to do something, is to take an action, is to feel like, you know, like you have some agency. And, you know, putting stickers on gas pumps, you know, if be careful, you know, don't get busted for vandalism. But anyway, Bob, thanks for that and for sharing that story. Brian in Milford, Delaware. Hey, Brian, what's on your mind today?
3: Hey, what's going on, Tom?
0: I'm here. What's up?
3: I got a couple of different layered questions. This is me looking far ahead. I know we're in the midterms, but I've just kind of been watching these press conferences and stuff. And I'm wondering, and I know you're probably maybe wondering, how do you, if a Democratic administration comes in, how do you navigate kind of getting Breitbart and them out of there and OAN, all these people? Some of them even took over offices in the Department of Defense. I know they kicked a lot of CNN and them and made offices for them, because you know they're going to try to sue and say, oh, this is, they're just getting rid of us based on our political views. They're going to try to literally do the same thing CNN and them are arguing or something similar. I'm wondering how do we maneuver with that?
0: Are you talking about in a Democratic administration?
3: Democratic administration. Huh?
0: 3 years from now, if we've got a Democratic president?
3: Yeah, if we do, I'm just like hypothetically, I can see them trying to trying to stay in there, like stay in the press pool, stay in all this, keep their offices in the Department of Defense that they have right now, OAN and all them, and, or even other far right ones who are not credible journalists, but they're going to try to sue, like how successful that is. I'm just
0: That's an interesting one. I mean, you know, Biden had that problem, and by and large, they set a certain viewership threshold, you know, to be legitimate, I guess. I don't know, Brian. It's a good question. We should be looking forward like that. For the moment, it's like, you know, what do we do about basically a media that has no interest in the truth? I mean, it's just breathtaking. Watch Fox News for an hour someday. It's just shocking.
3: I think there's some saying they're going to pull back coverage. I don't mean to cut you off, sir.
0: Yeah,
3: but
0: no, it's good.
3: They're going to pull back coverage on the elections because I forgot which channel said they were going to do that preemptively. You know, it's definitely going to be a lot of spin in these next 2 years, especially with the Ellison's controlling all media. you know, downplaying the Democrats and stuff. But yeah, that's
4: yeah, it's going to be a challenge. I my big concern is what's going to happen with CNN, but and I don't think that we're going to hear anything about anything happening until after the election. You know, in another 3 or 4 weeks, we'll, probably around Christmas time when people are paying attention to the news, that's when the axe is going to fall. But we'll see.
3: Yeah, Brian, I already announced some cuts already. I don't know if it's CNN, but they said Ellison's announced. They sent out some memos about cuts are coming.
4: Yeah, as a result of the consolidation. Yeah, yeah, I get it. Brian, thank you. Thank you very much for that. Thoughtful. 44 and a half minutes past the hour. I'll be back with more of your calls in just a minute. It's the Tom Hartmann Program. Defending America from the Weapons of Mass Deception. We'll be right back.
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4: It's the place where smart people get their news. We'll be right back with your calls.

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1: The American middle class is on its deathbed. 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

0: minutes past the hour. Welcome back. Picking up your calls. Reza in Orange, California, watching us on C-SPAN. Hey, Reza, what's on your mind today?
1: Hello?
0: Hey, Reza. Or is it Reza?
1: Hi. Reza is fine.
0: Reza.
1: Hi, Tom.
0: Hi. What's up?
1: I'm glad I got on your show. I've been listening to you for maybe 15, 20 years.
0: Well, thank
1: been
0: you.
1: On that long.
0: Yeah, I've been on 23 years doing this show.
1: Yeah. I wanted to talk about the guests that you have on, and whether or not you could require them to talk about the Epstein files. That's the first topic of any discussion, because it's, I don't know, I'm a little bit edgy these days, because Epstein has gone away, even though he was killed by who knows who. Maybe even
0: well, Trump
1: died.
0: Was president when he died in jail, and it was apparently shortly after he threatened Trump. So I don't know. We'll see. But Reza, thank you for pointing that out. And yeah, we talk about the Epstein files a lot. It's been a couple of days, but we'll get back to it. Thank you. Paul in Augusta, Maine, also watching on C-SPAN. Hey, Paul, what's on your mind today?
2: Well, what's on my mind is the effect all of the argument and confrontation with Canada has brought about in the state of Maine.
0: Oh, yeah. Yeah, that's a tough one. You guys do a lot of trade with
2: I have
0: with
2: a lot
0: Canada,
2: of you're absolutely correct. And I have a lot of relatives that originated from northern Maine and have spread out and branched in significant amounts. For one example, one family relative, they had 13 kids in one bunch. And this is only one amongst nine individuals in that particular family. And they have all spread out and have had marriages and numerous kids, and they're all over the United States. And
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4: NBC News Radio, I'm Scott Carr. Pope Leo is thanking Catholics for their prayers in his first public message since undergoing lung cancer surgery. In a statement, the 71-year-old pontiff asks followers to continue praying for him. The Vatican says his recovery is progressing normally. Specialist Dr. Larry Robinson says the odds look good. Pope Leo's lung cancer was caught in time.
5: If the lymph nodes are negative, and this is a small cancer, which I suspect it is, it'll probably be a stage 1A, the earliest ones we see, and he'll have a very high chance of cure.
4: The Pope has never been known to be a smoker. A grand jury in Harris County, Texas, is going to consider felony charges against an ICE agent for allegedly running over a man in Houston. The DA there, Sean Tare, says this week's surveillance video has suggested an agent deliberately ran into 48-year-old Miguel Pera Hernandez, leaving him hospitalized with serious leg injuries. The DA's office says ICE agents blocked police from examining the SUV.

0: SUV, and they want to question two detainees who saw the collision from inside the vehicle. ICE officials say the crash was accidental. 20 days out to the midterm elections, and President Trump continues to campaign today in Arizona, now Montana, in Kalispell for a rally with congressional candidate Aaron Flint. Earlier today, he told a crowd in Bullhead City, Arizona, to back Republican nominee for governor, Congressman Andy Biggs.
1: And I'm here really to say you have a chance to have a really great... He's a conservative guy, but what he is he's really a common sense person, because it's all about common sense, more importantly than any label.
0: There's a new sunscreen option for the first time in a quarter century after the FDA's approval of the active ingredient bemotrizinol, known as BEMT, to sunscreen products in June. Dermatologists say BEMT guards against both major types of ultraviolet radiation without chalky residue. Reports say Europeans have been using the product for years. Scott Carr, NBC News Radio.
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0: Several states are now taking legal action against the creators of ChatGPT, claiming the AI tool pushes children toward dangerous behavior. Attorneys general from several states announced Wednesday they're suing OpenAI for misleading families about parental safeguards. The lawsuit alleges ChatGPT coached minors to harm themselves and others, despite company promises to protect young people. The plaintiffs are asking a court to force OpenAI to overhaul its child protections and surrender profits made from underage users. The horse carriage industry in New York City has become iconic, but lately's faced heavy criticism. Now Mayor Zoran Mamdani's on board with a council bill that does away with such businesses.
4: The city council is expected to vote on a bill next week that would phase out the horse-drawn carriage industry by June of 2028 and provide a city-run workforce transition program for carriage drivers. However, Mayor Mamdani admits the city does not know what that program will look like yet.
5: That support can look like equipping them with skills for a new kind of job. We are having a broad conversation about what that can look like.
4: Animal rights groups applaud the agreement between the mayor and council after years of fighting to get rid of the horse carriage industry. In New York, I'm Scott Pringle.
0: They're trying something new in the Tampa, Florida area that transports blood to where it may be needed quickly. By drone.
6: Hillsborough County Fire Rescue is launching the program with Tampa General Hospital. It'll involve flying temperature-controlled whole blood directly to trauma scenes using unmanned drones. The system will cost $9,000 a month per drone to deliver life-saving blood in under 4 minutes. They say the program will save countless people hurt in crashes and other calamities. I'm Sarah Lee Kessler.
0: Inflation numbers for last month came in a little hotter than expected. The Consumer Price Index for September rose to an annual rate of 3.7%. Wall Street analysts had expected it to come in at 3.6%. Scott Carr, NBC News Radio.
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7: Psst. Hey, you. Yeah, you. Do you know where you are? 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You're listening to KCAA Loma Linda, your CNBC news station. So expect the unexpected.
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9: Here's what we're talking about this week. Let's talk about the ramifications.

0: to the most wealthy in this country would be to trigger automatic spending cuts for Medicare that could total as much as $25 billion. Now, Congress at the moment is saying they're not going to do that until after the midterms. Well, that shouldn't be reassuring to any of us that they think they're going to wait to take a slap at benefits for seniors and the disabled who are on Medicare until after they get themselves back in office again. That is pretty disingenuous of them.
1: Yes.
0: To set that kind of a timetable. So we all need to be very vigilant about saying Medicare needs to be not cut at all. In fact, there are other cuts that are of concern under Medicare, the limiting of how much physical therapy that patients are entitled to have, how many sessions they're entitled to have. This is ridiculous stuff. That should not be determined. Talk about the government getting involved in our health care. You know, the folks who argue for a market-based health care system seem to do so on the basis of you don't want the government doing your health care for you. And yet, if you're determining that a certain number of physical therapy will not be covered for seniors and the disabled, what if someone had a serious accident in early December and they're supposed to be continuing physical therapy? This is not okay.
2: And what about the individual mandate? So the tax law killed that. What's the impact of that going to be?
0: Well, the obvious impact of that is to drive premium costs up for everyone else, in part because there will be a certain number of people who say, hey, if I'm not required and I'm not penalized for not purchasing insurance, I'm not gonna. Usually the young and the healthy who feel like they don't need insurance, right, or that certain group of people who make a little too much to qualify for Medicaid, but don't make enough to afford the premium that's being offered to them, may opt to go without.
2: Thanks for listening. You can find more information about these topics at nursetalksite.com or nationalnursesunited.org.
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3: While the production of my lowdown commentaries is high tech, I confess that I'm antiquated. I still write each piece in longhand, applying my ballpoint to paper. This has caused bewildered glances from some who see me scribbling away in local coffee shops and bars. Recently, one fellow sidled up and whispered, "Watch out! If they see you doing this, they'll haul you off to the Smithsonian." But we handwriters might not be as obsolete as the key tappers assume. A fast-spreading grassroots movement is calling for schools to re-emphasize the value of writing and printing by hand instead of being wholly dependent on machines. Already, 24 states, as varied as Mississippi and California, now require public schools to teach cursive writing in 3rd through 5th grades. This squares with new understanding of how brains absorb information. While keyboards are faster, the slower, more tactile act of handwriting creates longer-lasting comprehension of letters and better retention of the thoughts they convey. Neuroscientists find that rote keystrokes on a computer require little mental engagement, while physically drawing out words and ideas takes coordination of multiple areas of the brain to focus memory, eyes, and fingers on creating a written product. Just writing this piece conjured up a fond remembrance of my early childhood, sitting on the floor of our home learning to draw the ABCs, both print and cursive, on those line practice pads. It was both an artistic exercise and the development of a foundational tool for a life of learning. This is Jim Hightower saying, yes, computer literacy is an indispensable element of today's childhood curriculum, but so is the richer development of human thinking through putting pen to paper. So let's do both. Howdy-ho, folks, and thanks for tuning in to my Hightower Radio Commentaries. And guess what? There's even more Hightower waiting for you online. 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
1: Hey, welcome to the second hour of our program. On the line with us is our buddy Craig Unger, the journalist. Absolutely brilliant. This guy, one of the top journalists in America. The author most recently of Den of Spies, Reagan, Carter, and the Secret History of the Treason that Stole the White House. Something I've been ranting about for years. And he's also the author of American Compromat, House of Trump, House of Putin, and Den of Spies. He's written for Vanity Fair, New York, and other publications. His website, craigunger.substack.com. He's got a great newsletter over there. It's free. You want to sign up for it. And Craig Unger, Blue Sky. Craig, welcome back to the program. I was really impressed by this recent piece you did, The Money You Can't See, How the Trump Administration Shapes an Election Without Leaving Fingerprints. This is bizarre stuff. Tell us about it.
2: Right. Well, thanks for having me. Great to see you, Tom. It turns out in this election cycle, there is $11.6 billion being spent on the elections. That's even more. It's about 20% more than was spent on the presidential elections. Obviously, midterms generally get less. And at a certain point, you have to wonder, where is the money coming from? And I started looking at some websites. One is called Ohio Pulse, and it's one of quite a number. And you realize these websites are known as pink slime now. They're being called pink slime. And you realize it's just right-wing propaganda. And I wanted to try to figure out where was the money coming from? Where's the information, or rather disinformation, coming from? Trump, of course, has popularized the term fake news. Well, this is really fake news. And in the vernacular of people who are discussing it, it's called pink slime. And there are now nearly 1,200 websites like this that are spouting right-wing propaganda. And that's more than the total number of newspapers in the entire United States.
1: Which is 937, you're reporting. This is incredible stuff. And where's the money coming from, Craig?
2: Well, that's a very good question. And if you dive down, the first name that comes up is called One Nation. And you may wonder, well, what the hell is that? And if you dive further, who is the donor? It's really called the Senate Leadership Fund. The Senate Leadership Fund and One Nation are functionally the same. I mean, they're two separate entities is just a fiction. And the Senate Leadership Fund was run by Mitch McConnell's office and now by John Thunes. It's run by the Senate Majority Leader, that is the Republicans. And still within that, everything is hidden because it's a political action committee. And they are allowed, they are classified as a social welfare organization. And that designation includes groups like the American Civil Liberties Union, the National Rifle Association, and it's being used increasingly to disguise what is really just out and out right-wing propaganda.
1: Yeah, it's really remarkable. Do we have any metrics on how effective these things are?
2: Well, I think fortunately, I don't think they are being as successful as the Republicans would like. I mean, the polls certainly have been very, very consistent in looking and suggesting there's going to be a real Republican collapse with the midterms, and the Democrats may well take both houses.
1: Yeah. I'm curious if I can shift topics just a little bit here. This is an important story. People need to read it, and it's titled "The Money You Can't See," and it's over on Craig Unger's Substack, craigunger.substack.com. But this thing of Elon Musk slowing down Starlink to Ukraine so that they can't use their drones against Russia, at the same time that Trump has apparently stopped sending intelligence to Ukraine about when Russian missiles are coming in, and Zelensky has said he's not bombing Russian energy things to try to make Trump happy, but it looks to me like Trump and Musk are going all in on Putin. You're the scholar of this stuff. I mean, you've been on this beat for decades. You're the guy who exposed Trump's association with the KGB back in the '80s. What's your analysis of this, Craig?
2: Well, it's just horrifying because here you have with Musk, Musk is our top oligarch. We have oligarchs now in Silicon Valley, and Elon Musk is an actual trillionaire. I mean, it's hard to believe when I started out, the word millions meant a lot. Then it was supplanted by billions, and now we've got trillionaires. And what's deeply, deeply disturbing is he functions outside of, there are no protocols that really control Elon Musk. He can do what he wants. He can take care of our foreign policy. And he, like Trump, is being very, very pro-Russian. And if he discontinues Starlink service completely to Ukraine, it'll be a devastating blow to them. So it's very, very disturbing.
1: My sense of it is that they're doing this because Donald Trump is like all in on Putin, in fact, the head of the FBI just landed in Moscow about an hour ago, and nobody knows why he's there. I'm half expecting Trump to at some point announce that the United States is building bridges to Russia, and won't that be a wonderful thing for world peace? The two biggest nuclear powers, and we're going to have some bonds with China as well. And basically, you know, he's tried to turn America into a dictatorship and aligning America with the dictators of the world rather than with the democracies of the world. Am I just out here in whack job la la land paranoia, or do you, you know, I mean, like I said, you're the expert.
2: I wish it were so, but I mean, you know, one of the tells in all this is look who Trump has negotiating these deals, and it's Steve Witkoff and Jared Kushner, both, of course, are real estate developers, multi-billionaires. Kushner is Trump's son-in-law. So this is about making private money for Trump, and he's going to disguise it as, yes, isn't it wonderful? We now have good economic relations with Putin. Well, we shouldn't, because that money is going to kill Ukrainians. Right. And the Congress has voted in favor of Ukraine again and again, and Trump is stopping all the money going from them, and he's also distorting our intelligence. And it's shocking, but we'll see what happens in midterms.
1: Yeah, I'm just wondering what do you think is the long-term goal here? I mean, up to this point, Trump has been using, you know, throughout the 80s and 90s, Trump was using Russian money just to keep his head above water. In 2016, the Russians helped him get elected in a big way, at least according to the Mueller report. That's, you know, basically Trump using Russia to get power and wealth and the position of the presidency that he can exploit. What is the next step? Do you think that it is actually turning America into Russia? Is that his goal here, or is it much narrower?
2: You know, I think it's all self-interest, and I think, yes, he would like it more. I mean, he is creating an oligarchy just like Putin has. I mean, we talk about Russia as a mafia state, and the term is meant, it's not just a metaphor, it's meant sort of literally, and Trump is doing the same with his relationships with Elon Musk, Jared Witkoff, his son-in-law Jared Kushner, and so forth. And I think what's particularly disturbing now is that both Putin and Trump are sort of reaching an existential crisis. Putin, because he's losing the war in Ukraine, and he can't possibly afford to do that. If he does, I mean, that's the end of Vladimir Putin.
1: Yeah.
2: And Trump, with the midterms, it seems like his power is finally dissipating, and it really, I mean, I've been wrong about this for 10 years, but I keep saying people are going to wake up to him, and maybe with the midterms they will, and there will be some real limitations to his power. So they're dealing fairly desperately. I saw the Telegraph of London had a wonderful headline. I wish our newspapers would do it, but it said that Trump betrays Ukraine. This is about the diesel deal to make a few extra bucks before the midterms, you know, and get a few headlines. Right. Right. And you know, that's what's going on.
1: Is it has your reporting found, or maybe you haven't dug into this recently, but that Witkoff and Kushner are talking with Putin about deals that they can make with Russia once relations are normalized? Is that what's underneath all this? Another opportunity for the Trump family and the Witkoff family?
2: Yeah, I mean, there are conversations that seem to be circling around there. I don't have the specifics, but, you know, one thing that's tied in with all this is, if you remember, it was a few weeks ago that there's an island off the coast of Albania that Ivanka wants to develop into a multi-billion dollar resort. And some of the people tied up in that seem also tied up with the Russians.
1: Yeah, yeah, not surprising. The great Craig Unger. Check out his website over craigunger.substack.com. That's the right URL, right, Craig?
2: Yes.
1: Yeah, okay, great. And his most recent book, Dennis Spies. Craig, it's always informative. It's always great to see you, and I always learn something. Thank you so much for dropping by today.
2: Thank you, Tom. Good to see you.
1: Yeah, good to see you, too. 17 minutes past the hour. I'll be back with more of the news of the day and your calls in just a minute.
0: This is the Tom Hartman Program.
1: It's the place where we dare to ask, is Walmart a person? And we dare to say, nah, the Republicans on the Supreme Court lied to you about that one, too.

0: You were promised something. Work hard, play by the rules, and you'd own a home, raise a family, retire with dignity. I mean, that was the deal, right? It was called the American dream. So what happened to it? Well, here's the truth nobody told you. It didn't die, it was killed. And we know who did it, when they did it, and how they got away with it for almost 150 years. It starts with a lie buried in a court case way back in 1886, and it runs straight through Ronald Reagan and his administration. And it's still robbing you blind right now. This wasn't bad luck. It was a crime. Who Killed the American Dream? The Greatest Political Crime Ever Told is the new book by me, Tom Hartman. It's available at fine bookstores everywhere. It's time that you knew who did it. Who Killed the American Dream? The Greatest Political Crime Ever Told by Tom Hartman.
1: I'm Jay Farner from Quicken Loans. 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
4: Let's see. 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I remember thinking they were waving at us as they moved with the ocean. 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It completely changed the way I look at the ocean.
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1: Men with guns are spreading fear.
0: 23 minutes past the hour, so why is Trump going for Zelensky's juggler? This was published this morning in the Financial Times. Edward Luce, who, you know, he's frequently on American television, particularly Joe Scarborough's show in the morning. Ed Luce is a very, very thoughtful guy. He's one of the editors or major reporters, or I'm not sure his title over at the Financial Times, but he's a big deal. And he starts out by talking about how Trump is thanking Putin 3 days ago and blaming Zelensky for the diesel prices in the United States. When, in fact, as Ed Luce points out, what Zelensky is doing is attacks on Russian energy infrastructure, which have been very successful and have really hurt Putin. And he has stopped those attacks, by the way, in an attempt to get Trump to, you know, not hurt him, although Trump is doing that anyway, are really working. And so anyhow, he says, on the day that Trump announced the Russia deal, his son-in-law Jared Kushner and chief envoy Steve Witkoff held talks with Ukrainians in Florida. They threatened to block weapon sales and end U.S. intelligence sharing if Ukraine continued to strike Russian refineries. Well, it appears like they've done that. This is, you know, Ed Luce reporting this morning, but, you know, this is already happening. You know, last 3 days, Ukraine has not had air raid sirens going off, because we were providing them with the intelligence about when the missiles from Russia were coming in to hit them. We've stopped apparently doing that. Elon Musk, you know, Starlink, which, by the way, the Pentagon is paying for, this commercial-grade Starlink for Ukraine to use, has now been slowed down to, you know, basically dysfunction. And so the Ukrainians can't use their drones against the Russians. They've built this huge drone army, but it's all predicated on the assumption that it has access to the internet, you know, which is Starlink. So Zelensky made the mistake, I suppose you could call it, of trusting the United States and trusting Elon Musk. And now we're just cutting him off. Ed Luce, you know, says, Trump said Sunday that Ukraine and Russia had agreed to an energy ceasefire, and it was effective immediately, and then later when he was asked, you know, how do you know? He said, because I declared it. In fact, the people in Russia and the people in Ukraine are both saying, we have no idea what he's talking about. And then Ed Luce ends with this note, and I think it's an important one. He says, Zelensky's headache is that Trump is preparing to blame a Democratic victory on Zelensky. And Ed Luce ends with this sentence that is just brilliant. The iron law of Trump is that nothing is ever his fault. And, you know, that is just very, very much what's going on. But as Starlink is restricted and Russia escalates, as the New York Times writes, the headline, Ukraine's vulnerability grows. And Ukraine said that its military, with no warning, this is from the New York Times, had lost access to a military version of Starlink, a pillar of its battlefield communications. Kyiv relies on the satellite internet network known as Starshield, which is paid for by the Pentagon. At the same time, Russia unleashed dozens of ballistic missiles in a broad attack on Ukraine's energy infrastructure on Wednesday, early today, cutting power to 600,000 people in Kyiv. And winter is here, or we're on the edge of it, you know, this is. And SpaceX didn't respond to requests for comment. Ukraine was stunned to discover this. Kyiv says it's abiding by Mr. Trump's demand not to strike Russian oil refineries, and that it's unfair that Russia is still attacking Ukraine's power plants, but they're not allowed to attack Russia's. Trump is openly taking Putin's side in this. Why? Why do you think Donald Trump is sucking up to Vladimir Putin?
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0: Back with your calls right after this. It's 27 minutes past the hour.

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2: 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It's called The Tom Hartman Reader. 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It's a collection of my best and most revealing writings that I think you need to know. 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Also, it more clearly identifies the root causes of so many of our social and environmental ills. 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Or what cloudy Germany can teach us about solar energy? 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
3: Hey, Tom Hartman here. In my new book, Threshold, The Crisis of Western Culture, I'm looking at the deteriorating state of our planet, where the dynamics of environmental, economic, and population change are boiling over the limits within which society can function. I'll be busting the myths and ideologies of religious fundamentalism, capitalism run amok, male domination and hierarchy, and militarism that are draining our world of its natural and human resources and engendering the suffering of millions for the benefit of a few. Threshold examines cultures that have thrived from the mother city of Caral, Peru to modern Denmark, and targets 5 areas of policy, national, religious, economic, corporate, and environmental, for specific and immediate reform. Radical in scope and boldness, but simple in its common sense logic, my book Threshold illustrates the mistakes we have made as a culture, as a country, and as individuals, and provides the inspiration and motivation that you're looking for to build a better, more sustainable world for all. It's available in fine bookstores everywhere. Threshold.
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0: 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Welcome back. 35 minutes past the hour. So what say you these days, Ron, in Hamilton Field, California? Hey, Ron, what's up?
1: Yes, sir. The program has been most enlightening today. Rod, I have a two-part question, if I can.
0: Mm-hmm.
1: One, a government contractor who gains good funding from taxpayers' dollars, then the contract is completed, but takes the concepts of the winnings and findings of the contract for the private industry. Now, that private industry evolves from the taxpayer. Can those contracts and that position be recalled or at least reviewed by Congress as an eventuality if harm has been caused by such association? My other question in relationship to that is this. Now that a contractor has shown his power over nation's defense capabilities, how can those two items be related to diminish that power back to America's interest and the global interest?
0: Yeah, great questions, Ron. And this all ties into basically Elon Musk messing with Ukraine, which is, whoops, there we go. Sorry, Ron, lost you for a second. All of this has to do with, Elon Musk messing with Ukraine by cutting off Starlink to them. And I think it's important to remember that, you know, the Internet itself was created by DARPA. You know, it was originally called DARPANET. It was created by the federal government and built by a collaboration between the federal government and universities. And, you know, back in the 80s. So, I don't have an easy answer for that, but I think you're asking the right question. And I would love to know, you know, how Elon Musk is using information that he's getting through embedding Grok in the Defense Department computer, for example, to feather his own nest. The guy is richer than God. I mean, it's incredible. Ron, great question. I'm sorry I don't have a glib answer for you, but thank you. Marty in Balmain, New York. Am I saying that right, Marty?
2: Baldwin is fine.
0: Oh, Baldwin. Okay.
2: Like Alex.
0: Balmain. Uh-huh. Okay. So what's up?
2: Well, I'm thinking about this Pistol Pete Hegseth and his bringing people to be murdered in front of the American public.
0: Mm.
2: It shows that we're entering into a Roman type of state of mind. We're going to put people now, the enemy, up for executions, and the public will view that. You know, and they will get desensitized to the murder of the enemy.
0: All we're lacking is the
2: Coliseum. You or me.
0: Yeah.
2: Right. And this was all in Hitler's control of his government, that they would just show to scare the people. They would just murder people in front of other people.
0: Yeah.
2: And I think the big problem is this. I listen to your show, and I love the honesty and the exposure of what people say. The only thing is, they're not alarmed enough.
3: Mm-hmm.
2: They're not alarmed enough to deal with the wave of what is in the process of occurring. We think we're going to get something happening right now because we have the population that's now in back of standing up to Trump. But the reality is that when that day does happen, and it's soon, he could pull something so terrible. What are we going to do?
3: Yeah. No, I agree. I, as I've said, I think, for example, I think he's trying to get Iran to hit Los Angeles, you know, so he can do a 9/11 like George Bush did.
2: I listened to Jamie Raskin the other day, you know, and I watched him during the hearings, and he was phenomenal, you know, and he was straightforward, and he has been emasculated by this president because all the things that he's saying are right. You know, there's a very strong saying called "We hold these truths to be self-evident," and we should take that to heart because everything that Trump has done is self-evident.
3: Yeah, no,
2: he has sold America out. He has no interest in the American people, and anybody who thinks he does, I happen to know his niece. So, you know, Mary Trump.
3: Yeah, so do I.
2: And my friend was in his book.
3: Yeah,
2: in her book. And the truth of the matter is that this man is a narcissist of such dangerous proportion that he's making Hitler look simple.
3: Yeah, it is. I share your concern, Marty, and I think we are in a very, very alarming time. And I think that there's a chance. I hope it's not greater than 50% that we don't make our way out of this with our democracy intact come January of next year.
2: I'm holding on to that same hope.
3: Yeah.
2: But the truth of the matter is, watching this man, and watching what he's doing, and seeing and knowing in my gut that this ain't over.
3: Well, he's following the same step-by-steps that Putin did in 2002 and 2003 when Putin, you know, had his little phony war with the Chechens.
2: Is America ready for a civil war? America ready for a civil war?
3: I don't think it's going to come to that, Marty, but I am concerned that we're going to end up more like Russia, where everybody's just terrified of the government. I don't think that Americans are going to be shooting at each other, but I do think that we may well have a government, you know, that's doing that to us. Marty, I got to move along, but thank you for the call. Mike in Chicago. Hey, Mike, what's on your mind today?
4: Yeah, hi. I'm basically calling in for, I guess, a clarification on your part. You just alluded to a suggestion of Trump is awaiting a 9/11 type situation, meaning that he's expecting an attack from, I would assume you're saying, Iran.
3: I don't know if he's expecting it or hoping for it, but there are, I'm not the only person suggesting this. There's a lot of people wondering, you know, when he said they could hit LA or San Diego, was he actually hoping for that?
4: I don't think that's going to happen because I think Iran is smart enough to know to continue on the road that they're on.
5: I think you're right.
4: It hurts Trump more.
5: Yep, I think you're
4: right. So I'm thinking that if the suggestion is that Trump may create a false flag type situation to make it like someone attacked, I would agree with that more.
3: Well,
4: but
3: there's
4: I
3: a third option.
4: I don't think Iran's going to do anything.
3: Yeah, no, there's a third option beyond Iran doing something or Trump doing a false flag like Operation Northwood. The third option is exactly what happened on 9/11, which is that some independent actor with a lot of money, in this case it was, you know, bin Laden, that some independent actor decides on behalf of Iran, you know, sympathizing with Iran or Iraq for that, or Afghanistan for that matter, that or Gaza, that he and his buddies are going to try to take out Los Angeles or San Diego. And I think that that's what Trump is hoping for. I don't think he's going to get it either. I don't think that Iran is that stupid. But, you know, there is no shortage of zealots out there in this world. And some of them have access to considerable resources. So, you know, we'll see how it shakes out, Mike. But that third option is the one that troubles me, the stochastic terrorism option. Mike, thanks for the call. George in Garden City, Kansas. Hey, George, what's on your mind today?
6: Yeah, Tom, I just wanted to get your take on the Kash Patel visit to Russia.
3: Yeah.
6: I think it's kind of a coincidence that's just a few weeks before election, and I don't think he's over there warning them against meddling. I think he's probably going to tell him, hey, we're not going to step in your way, do what you want. No, I just wanted your take on it.
3: You know, George, as horrible as it is to contemplate the possibility that what you just described is true, I don't see any evidence to suggest it's not. So.
6: Okay. No, I just wanted your take.
3: I just
6: think it isn't beyond Donald Trump to do something like that.
3: Yeah. No, it's I still want to know, you know, when Rand Paul back 5 years ago flew a package of documents over to Moscow. And then shortly thereafter, and we still don't know what was in that package, but shortly thereafter, the New York Times reported that the CIA was freaked out because its secret, its spies all around the world were being killed, apparently by Russia. So, you know, God only knows what Kash Patel is up to. George, thanks for the call. We'll be right back.
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3: 45 minutes past the hour, picking up your calls. The Tom Hartman program, exposing the con in Congress.

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6: 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It completely changed the way I look at the ocean.
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9: 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I rather exhausted superlative in praise of Tom Hartman's book, The Prophet's Way, which I rightly called the most important book I've ever read. 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

0: 51 minutes past the hour. Picking up your calls here. Paula in West Palm Beach, Florida. Hey, Paula, what's on your mind today?
1: Hi, I called because if the Democrats take back the House and get subpoena power, I really don't think Todd Blanche will enforce a single subpoena.
0: That's even a legitimate
1: Elon
0: concern.
1: Musk or his sons, I don't think it matters who it's going to be. He won't cooperate with the Democrats.
0: Yeah.
1: Now, I don't think anyone will be able to testify unless they want to testify on their own.
0: Yeah. And that is going to be probably the biggest challenge the Democrats will face. Is you're absolutely right. If they subpoena somebody and the person refuses to show up, they have to refer that to the Department of Justice for prosecution. That's how. Go ahead.
1: I'm also worried about Ilhan Omar. I really think that Trump's going to try to deport her.
0: Yeah.
1: I mean,
0: he's trying to strip her of her citizenship.
1: Came out.
0: Yeah.
1: J.D. Vance was being interviewed, and he actually said in the interview that she already committed the crime, that she was already guilty, and he went on to say the only thing left now is to get justice for the American people.
0: Right, and he said that Stephen Miller is on this.
1: Why would he say that?
0: Because this is...
1: Why would he say that?
0: Because she's a black woman who spoke out against Trump. And women who speak out against Trump are not to be tolerated. Black women in particular who speak out against Trump are not to be tolerated. And then on top of that, she's an immigrant, for God's sake. You know, and so she is the crystallization of everything that they hate and everything that their base hates, these racists.
1: He said she's guilty already.
0: I know.
1: I mean, it's almost like they really are going to deport her. I'm very concerned about it.
0: Yeah, I share your concern, Paul. I think, and what's weird is they're going after her, apparently. This is according to the reporting I've seen and that we've all seen. They're going...
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3: NBC News Radio, I'm Scott Carr. Pope Leo is thanking Catholics for their prayers in his first public message since undergoing lung cancer surgery. In a statement, the 71-year-old pontiff asks followers to continue praying for him. The Vatican says his recovery is progressing normally. Specialist Dr. Larry Robinson says the odds look good. Pope Leo's lung cancer was caught in time.
4: If the lymph nodes are negative, and this is a small cancer, which I suspect it is, it'll probably be a stage 1A, the earliest ones we see, and he'll have a very high chance of cure.
3: The Pope has never been known to be a smoker. A grand jury in Harris County, Texas, is going to consider felony charges against an ICE agent for allegedly running over a man in Houston. The DA there, Sean Tare, says this week's surveillance video has suggested an agent deliberately ran into 48-year-old Miguel Pera Hernandez, leaving him hospitalized with serious leg injuries. The DA's office says ICE agents blocked police from examining the SUV, and they want to question two detainees who saw the collision from inside the vehicle. ICE officials say the crash was accidental. 20 days out to the midterm elections, and President Trump continues to campaign today in Arizona, now Montana, in Kalispell for a rally with congressional candidate Aaron Flint. Earlier today, he told a crowd in Bullhead City, Arizona, to back Republican nominee for governor, Congressman Andy Biggs.
5: And I'm here really to say you have a chance to have a really great... He's a conservative guy, but what he is he's really a common sense person, because it's all about... common sense, more importantly than any label.
3: There's a new sun.

0: sunscreen option for the first time in a quarter century after the FDA's approval of the active ingredient bemotrizinol, known as BEMT, to sunscreen products in June. Dermatologists say BEMT guards against both major types of ultraviolet radiation without chalky residue. Reports say Europeans have been using the product for years. Scott Carr, NBC News Radio.
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0: Several states are now taking legal action against the creators of ChatGPT, claiming the AI tool pushes children toward dangerous behavior. Attorneys general from several states announced Wednesday they're suing OpenAI for misleading families about parental safeguards. The lawsuit alleges ChatGPT coached minors to harm themselves and others, despite company promises to protect young people. The plaintiffs are asking a court to force OpenAI to overhaul its child protections and surrender profits made from underage users. The horse carriage industry in New York City has become iconic, but lately's faced heavy criticism. Now Mayor Zoran Mamdani's on board with a council bill that does away with such businesses.
3: The city council is expected to vote on a bill next week that would phase out the horse-drawn carriage industry by June of 2028 and provide a city-run workforce transition program for carriage drivers. However, Mayor Mamdani admits the city does not know what that program will look like yet.
4: That support can look like equipping them with skills for a new kind of job. We are having a broad conversation about what that can look like.
3: Animal rights groups applaud the agreement between the mayor and council after years of fighting to get rid of the horse carriage industry. In New York, I'm Scott Pringle.
0: They're trying something new in the Tampa, Florida area that transports blood to where it may be needed quickly. By drone.
5: Hillsborough County Fire Rescue is launching the program with Tampa General Hospital. It'll involve flying temperature-controlled whole blood directly to trauma scenes using unmanned drones. The system will cost $9,000 a month per drone to deliver life-saving blood in under 4 minutes. They say the program will save countless people hurt in crashes and other calamities. I'm Sarah Lee Kessler.
0: Inflation numbers for last month came in a little hotter than expected. The Consumer Price Index for September rose to an annual rate of 3.7%. Wall Street analysts had expected it to come in at 3.6%. Scott Carr, NBC News Radio.
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8: 2, 1...
9: Down low, and the wolves begin to howl. From somewhere between the paranormal and the abnormal, you're entering into the paranormal.

0: from the cold, dark depths of a secret dungeon somewhere deep in the remote Pacific Northwest. I am Jeremy Scott, and this is the program that is a little paranormal and a little abnormal, and that's how we get paranormal, all right? We get questions about that, so we'll get that out of the way first and foremost. You can join us tonight on the phones at 503-389-3131, 503-389-3131. There's a chat room that we open up right at the beginning of the program at paranormalradio.com, and you can also contact us. There's a way to do that. That will send me a message right to me while I'm doing the show. You can send it that way if you would like to. Tonight we're going to talk about some space stuff. Now, NASA Administrator Jared Isaacman, in some recent comments, has actually given us some content for a couple of shows here, because not only has he referred to the Sputnik moment and a UFO disclosure, as we discussed on the program last night, but he is also in the same commentary warning that the United States must meet its goal of landing astronauts on the moon by 2028 in order to beat China, because they are targeting a crewed lunar landing in 2029, and we can't lose to China. Isaacman said the competition could come down to months rather than years, with both countries planning to establish bases near the lunar South Pole. He argued that landing astronauts first would deliver a significant symbolic and strategic victory, much as the Apollo 11 moon landing in 1969 demonstrated American technological capabilities during the Cold War. And as far as this, competition, this space race, if you want to call it that, it's not only the U.S. and China, but it's also Russia, and you've got to throw some other countries in there, India, Europe, and Japan. There's also commercial partners, SpaceX, Blue Origin, and others. But the focus is no longer just simply reaching orbit, landing on the moon, something to that effect, but developing sustainable infrastructure in space for long-term human exploration to actually stay there. As far as, you know, the U.S., we're definitely a major force in all of this. We've got the Artemis program, and apparently there's supposed to be a press conference on that. Pardon me for not knowing the date offhand, but it's coming. But also, as I mentioned, there is the commercial aspect of this all, and there's the international partners as well. We've got China, who is advancing its crewed lunar ambitions through its own space station, Tiangong, and collaborating with Russia on plans for an international lunar research station. India has strengthened its position through its successful Chandrayaan-3 lunar landing and also a human spaceflight program. The European Space Agency is contributing advanced scientific missions, Earth observation satellites, and critical hardware for international space projects. Japan continues to distinguish itself through asteroid sample return missions, precision robotics, and lunar exploration. Russia is maintaining established launch systems and spaceflight expertise, all despite geopolitical and financial challenges. Ultimately, the emerging space race is about more than scientific achievement. It's also a contest for our long-term future in space. And this has me remembering the Sputnik movement of 1957, when the Soviet Union launched Sputnik 1, the world's first artificial satellite. We mentioned the Cold War earlier. Well, this achievement during that time was a shock to the U.S. and raised fears that the Soviets were ahead of us when it came to rocket technology and could potentially use that, their advances in this technology to deliver nuclear weapons. So that pretty much intensified competition between the two superpowers and therefore marked a turning point in the space race at that time. In response, the U.S. then accelerated its space program. NASA was established in 1958. Funding was increased for science and mathematics education, and there were heavy investments in research and advanced technology. That's how we get to where we are, and it seems like, you know, these things happen in cycles, and we may be at one of those moments now where, you know, as the NASA administrator is saying, if we don't get to the moon first, China's going to beat us there. And of course, we've heard moon to Mars, moon to Mars, moon to Mars. I want to welcome to the program here. We've got just a few minutes before the break, so it's really an introductory comment here from our guest tonight, Robert Zimmerman, an award-winning science journalist and historian. He's been writing books and articles about the exploration of space for, almost 40 years. He also reports on space, science, and culture at his website. We highly recommend it, behindtheblack.com. His first book, Genesis, The Story of Apollo 8, The First Manned Mission to Another World, describes the epic family and political tale behind the first manned mission to another world during the 1968 week of Christmas. Yeah, he too has gone, by the way, where no one has gone before, exploring and mapping previously unknown caves in the U.S. and worldwide. So he'll be joining us. But Robert, welcome to the program, first and foremost.
1: Jeremy, I'm very glad to be here. I will want to just quickly say, I know the break's coming up in just a minute or so, that you actually, as listening to the competition going on right now, you have it backwards, because you're talking about all these government programs, and they are probably going to do it last. They are going to be the least important of all, including NASA. I don't consider them to be really where the race is right now. And we can talk about that at much greater length in the next segment.
0: But NASA is using these private, these commercial partners in order to do their work. Would they be able to even make accomplishments if they weren't working together?
1: Right now, the real space program for the United States is SpaceX. Plus other private companies. NASA is fueling that private effort without question, because it's no longer trying to build anything itself. It's buying what it needs from the private sector.
0: Robert Zimmerman, we'll get back with him in a moment.
2: Into the paranormal.
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0: Robert Zimmerman tonight behind the black.com with me on Into the Paranormal. I'm Jeremy Scott. As you were saying before the break, Robert, this, you know, we wouldn't be able to be where we are without the private sector.
1: Yes, without question. In fact, right now, the real competition to get to the moon and Mars and establish a human presence, permanent human presence in space, the real competition is between the many government programs you named, including NASA and China, and the private sector in the United States mostly. And the private sector in the United States is where the real power is right now and the real reality is right now. Not only is there, and it has to do with funding. Up in Sputnik, almost routinely, almost until now, if you wanted to do anything in space, you had to go to the government. You had to hold your hands out and beg them for money. And it required then convincing Congress to fund it. And it was then put under a space program, which is very Soviet style, whereby it's all ruled from on top. NASA dictates what the program is, what will fly and where and how. That's how it always had been. But what the situation now is different. Now, space innovators and geeks and those who want to build things in space, they don't have to go to the government anymore. And in fact, most of them are not. I mean, this is in the United States mostly, but elsewhere as well, in Europe and Canada and Australia, in most Western nations. What's happening now is there is a gigantic amount of private investment capital going into private space operations. And the reason that money exists is because these people who are investing the money, they don't want to go to the stars. They're not space geeks in that fundamental sense. They're doing it because they see profit to be made. There's real big money that you can make in space. SpaceX, for example, is built its Falcon 9 rocket with NASA money and the private capital. But it's building its Starship Super Heavy, which would be more powerful than the Saturn V, and it would be completely reusable and reusable within hours. They built that totally on private money. NASA's contribution was almost nothing. Blue Origin's New Glenn rocket, almost entirely funded with private capital. Rocket Lab has 2 rockets. One is not flown yet, but it will be early next year. Both of them were financed with private capital. There are, at the moment, more than what is it? I counted something like 17 different rocket companies in existence. More than half of those are new rockets. Almost all are privately funded. And the reason there's privately funding going into all these rocket companies is because there's a gigantic demand to get payloads in orbit. Nothing to do with exploring Mars or the moon at this moment, but it's establishing the groundwork for making that easy to do. You've got the data center constellations. You're talking about maybe millions of satellites. You've got the internet satellites like Starlink and Amazon's Leo. You've got the cell, direct cell to satellite constellations, both SpaceX and AST SpaceMobile is doing it. You've got imaging satellites, weather satellites, military satellites, radar and optical imaging satellites, GPS-type satellites. These are all shifting in the United States to private enterprise. It's not being done by the government anymore. The government buys it from the private sector. And the private sector, you do an imaging constellation. You provide images, high-resolution images to the military, but you sell those to everybody else as well, and they're making a fortune. There are several of those in orbit being used. You've got five space stations being built in the United States right now. Three of them are entirely with private capital. No government money at all. You have some private government money from NASA, but most of their financing is coming from private investment. They all have a gigantic amount of market. They already expect, NASA at first didn't think they had enough market share. Isaacman thought they wouldn't get enough. If NASA didn't fund it entirely, they would not be able to fly. And he didn't have enough money to fund more than one. They told him, no, that's not true. You don't have to fund us completely. We have plenty of customers that are going to pick up the slack. For example, one of these companies, VAST, has signed contracts with France, Czech Republic, Lithuania, Colombia, Uzbekistan, Japan, India, Poland, Hungary, and the Maldives to fly astronauts to the station. In addition, these companies have contracts with medical implant companies that can grow implants in space that can't be done in Earth and then sell them back at Earth, pharmaceuticals, material sciences. Space stations have real money to be made here, and that's why they have investment capital. At the same time, you're going to have to service those space stations. So you've got rocket companies and capsule companies developing to build the way to bring cargo to and from and people to and from. You've got, of course, SpaceX's Dragon capsule. You've got Boeing's Starliner. You've got a company in France called the Exploration Company is building a cargo capsule that it will upgrade to a manned capsule. I can name others. The point is that that's got to be serviced. And you've got this whole industry of recoverable capsules. These are capsules that go up for a very short time. They do the same kind of things the space station will, but much cheaper, and they do it now. You can put up a small capsule. You can produce pharmaceuticals or implants or other retinas. Artificial retinas have been produced in space, and then you can sell it back on Earth. There's one company who's already done it 8 times called VARTA. There's about a half a dozen companies that have gotten investment capital. All those companies will eventually, they're developing the technology to develop manned capsules. So they will move into that market as well. And I'm going to give you a quick overview of the commercial industry right now. Now, NASA has its Artemis program, but I consider that last because it's the most public. Everyone talks about it. But I actually consider it in the last because, in truth, I think it's the least likely to succeed. That's NASA pushing the envelope with government money. It can't function very efficiently. And so it's trying to do it smarter by asking the private sector to do it. They'll get it done cheaper and faster. But it's trying to do a very daring thing, build a moon base. And what is happening with the private sector in terms of profit is they're building things that will create an infrastructure that will make going to the moon easy. So NASA is actually tying its coattails to the private sector right now. And it might get its moon base, and it might get to the moon this decade ahead of China, but it will be doing it on the coattails of private enterprise. And I have to add one other thing. We do not need to beat China to the moon. Don't remember, we landed astronauts on the moon already. We've done it. So this is China just trying to catch up to us. We need to demonstrate we can do equal or better, but the private sector in the United States is what's doing it.
0: Okay, so there is a press conference scheduled on the 23rd where we're going to get an update, apparently, on the Artemis mission. Any idea what we might learn?
1: Oh, well, this is Isaacman's attempt. And what Isaacman's doing is very smart. He is rationalizing the program. Before he took over, the entire Artemis program was beyond stupid. It was downright dangerous. And so this, he's been restructuring the entire program, focusing on how to do it rationally. He's probably going to be telling us that the orbital mission, the Artemis 3 manned mission, is going to be an Earth orbit mission. It's not going to go to the moon like they originally said. It made no sense to do that. It's probably going to be delayed. That's my prediction, because the two lunar landers are not going to be quite ready on time. But that's okay. That's part of the whole process. But that's what I think he's probably going to say.
0: Well, they accelerated it. They said, no, we got to speed it up. We got to get there sooner. And now they're going to slow it down, do you think?
1: It's not slowing it down. It's reality. He says, we got to go fast. He wants the Elon Musk type thing. You set a tough schedule. But reality is setting in here. And I suspect that the schedule he sets isn't going to be met.
0: All right. Robert Zimmerman, BehindTheBlack.com is his website, and we'll be back with him somewhere between the paranormal and the abnormal. I'm Jeremy Scott on Into the Paranormal.

0: Considered by most, optimized curcumin is one of the few bioavailable and highly absorbable curcumin products on the market. Hi, I'm Dr. Mitch. Since most chronic diseases have inflammation, our optimized curcumin seems to be a perfect addition to any nutritional program. It makes sense to me that preventing or reducing inflammation is a key component to our overall health. The Mayo Clinic found that curcumin can decrease swelling and inflammation, has antioxidant properties, and research suggests that curcumin can prevent cancer, or at least slow the spread of cancer, and in many instances make chemotherapy more effective. It protects our healthy cells even from radiation. TotalWellness.com, where we help you to look good, feel good, and enjoy total wellness.
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11: Paranormal News, I'm George Henry. The discovery of a phoenix planet born from the remnants of a dying star is a potential first in astronomy. It orbits a white dwarf about 800 light years from Earth. White dwarfs are the burned-out cores of stars that have exhausted their fuel. Researchers found unusual chemical signatures, including exceptionally high levels of the element niobium, suggesting the planet may have formed from material expelled by its parent star. Scientists believe the possible gas giant orbits the white dwarf about every 4.5 days and may be losing material under the star's intense heat. Further observations are needed to confirm the planet's existence. Hear paranormal news every hour on Into the Paranormal.
12: We choose to go to the moon in this decade and do the other thing. Not because they are easy, but because they are hard.
13: We are very much in a real competition right now. I mean, whether it's across robotics, AI, energy, infrastructure, China is moving very quickly, and space is no exception.
14: In the 60s, it was who can just get there. Now it's about who can stay there and operate.
15: China says they want to put Taikonauts on the moon. Everything China has said they want to do in space, they have done in space.
16: We will see things that no human has ever seen.
17: This is a giant step toward that inspiring future and toward reclaiming America's proud destiny in space.
18: Into the Paranormal with Jeremy Scott. Somewhere between the paranormal and abnormal.

0: be able to send man to the moon before China. Talking with Robert Zimmerman tonight. Robert, you're saying it doesn't matter. I mean, if China beats us there.
1: Well, of course it matters. We want to be the United States always wants to be top dog. It's our nature. Competition, freedom demands that of us. Of course we want to beat them to the moon. But you see, my thinking is, everyone focuses on NASA's Artemis program and what I've advocated for decades and what is a fundamental of American culture is you don't want a space program because a program implies government top-down rule. That's Soviet-style system. That is sadly the lessons we got from the 60s space race. We beat the Russians to demonstrate that freedom and capitalism is the better way to do things, but we used a Soviet-style top-down program to do it, and the next generation, that's my generation, that's the lesson they took. We got to have a program. Well, instead, if you have a really chaotic, competitive, independent space industry of many different companies making money in space, what will happen is they will develop infrastructure and technology much faster that in the end, even if China gets there ahead of us and it's one man, plants a footstep, plants a flag, say, we got here, and they're done, we will roll them like a tidal wave with technology and private companies doing all kinds of things. For example, let's talk about SpaceX. SpaceX is building a Starship Super Heavy. Elon Musk wants to die on Mars. He said that all along. He wants to make the human race multi-planetary for its own future. In order to do that, he always thinks in terms of making money. He wants to make profit as he does it so that he's not dependent on others. He has to beg. Revenue works for him. Right now, his company earns in revenue $30 billion a year. $30 billion a year, that's more than NASA's budget. He's going to use that money initially to build a factory system on the moon to build data center computer technology, which we need for the smartphones, for the phone system we're using right now, for the podcasts people want to do, for the internet that people want to do, for their smartphones. And that's desperately needed. He's going to build that on the moon. In the process of doing that, he's also going to be sending, and he's already said he's going to do this, one Starship becomes operational, and it's practically there now, though it's still in development. He plans, with every launch window to Mars, to send Starships there to try to begin to build the infrastructure at Mars and to test how to get there so that he can build his colony on Mars. His colony, not a government colony, his colony on Mars. That's the American way. He's doing it. It's his dream. He's earning the money. He's not taking tax dollars to do it. And the money he's earning is given freely by the customers who want to buy his product. And so that's the real future. So yes, China might be there. Isaacman is correct to try to want to win this particular race. And that's nothing wrong with that. And, you know, knowing America, we probably will beat China. But it's actually trivial in the long run.
0: Okay,
1: what's really counts is the private sector.
0: Yeah, from what I understood, Artemis 3 was going to include going there, but now they moved that to 4. There's no sense.
1: Yeah,
0: go ahead.
1: Let me explain, Jeremy, what happened. Before Jared Isaacman took over, NASA had a very foolish, stupid plan for Artemis. They were going to do one mission around the moon. That's the one they did, Artemis 2, manned mission around the moon. And then they were going to jump to land on the moon. It made no sense at all. It's insane. They were never going to be able to do that. If they tried, they would have probably killed people. When Isaacman took over, he rationalized the program. He says, it makes no sense to try to go to the moon next. We need to test the lunar landers with the Orion capsule and the SLS rocket in Earth orbit first with human beings. And so they're going to do a run. That's why he changed 3 to a Earth orbit mission, which is going to include involve an SLS rocket launching with Orion capsule. It's going to involve a New Glenn rocket launching with Blue Origin's lunar lander. And it's going to involve a Starship Super Heavy launching with Starship, because that's the other lunar lander. And the plan is to actually do docking with both landers, first with Blue Origin's lander and then with Starship, and to test the docking and rendezvous and some of the other equipment on both landers. That's the plan now. If that works out fine, the next mission, Artemis 4, is supposed to be the lunar landing. I will tell you right now that I don't believe that's going to happen. I don't think it's realistic. I still think the amount of knowledge needed to get that to happen is it's lacking. You know, in the, when I wrote Genesis, the story of Apollo, I outlined what was done in the 60s to get to the moon. And NASA had almost six missions planned prior to Apollo 11 to test step by step each part of the mission, to test the lunar lander in Earth orbit, to test it in lunar orbit, to test getting to the moon, to test the Apollo capsule over a period of time in Earth orbit. They had a series of test rehearsal missions first, before they tried Apollo 11. Well, the Artemis mission, Eisenman's trying to duplicate that, but he still doesn't have enough missions to make it happen. I predict, in the end, it's the private sector that's going to make this happen.
0: So when is the earliest you think we could actually get back to the moon at this point?
1: I don't think either the United States or China is going to land on the moon before 2030. I actually think it may be a few years after that. The government programs, let me be very clear about that. It's very, very possible SpaceX will be able to land customers, commercial customers, on the moon before that. But it won't be part of NASA's program, I don't think. Realistically, I don't think 30 is a date that even China can meet at this moment in time.
0: Okay, so when we're hearing 28 and 29, there's no real urgency at this point, it sounds like.
1: It's what you call public relations and selling your business. Eisenman is trying to create urgency by talking about the threat when the threat is not that big a deal.
0: All right. Do some of these companies get kickbacks for the work they do with the government, space programs?
1: Kickback is an ugly word, Jeremy. That implies illegality.
0: Oh, sorry.
1: What's happening is NASA is doing is it's buying the products from the private sector. It needs an unmanned lunar lander. It puts out a bid. Companies compete. Wow. And then they win contracts.
0: Okay. We'll be right back. Thank you for setting me straight.
2: Into the paranormal.
3: Considered by most, optimized curcumin is one of the few bioavailable and highly absorbable curcumin products on the market. Hi, I'm Dr. Mitch. Since most chronic diseases have inflammation, our optimized curcumin seems to be a perfect addition to any nutritional program. It makes sense to me that preventing or reducing inflammation is a key component to our overall health. The Mayo Clinic found that curcumin can decrease swelling and inflammation, has antioxidant properties, and research suggests that curcumin can prevent cancer, or at least slow the spread of cancer, and in many instances make chemotherapy more effective. It protects our healthy cells even from radiation. 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
4: Yep. 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I'm actually tired of doing all the phone numbers.
5: Okay.
4: Call now.
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4: Nice job.
5: Thanks.

0: Zimmerman with us tonight from Behind the Black. All right, Robert, so you were explaining to me how this all works. You know, basically the government needs something. They say, what do you got and how much can you sell it to me for?
1: Yes, exactly right. And one of the problems that has been since the 60s is that that NASA didn't do that. What NASA did instead was it decided, we're going to design something. We're going to design a space shuttle, and we're going to then hire private companies to build parts of it that we will, of that shuttle that we will own. NASA will own it. So the shuttle wasn't designed with profit in mind. It wasn't designed in terms of how it can be made more efficient, iterated, improved over time. It wasn't designed in terms of selling payload space to make money. Not really. Same thing with the SLS rocket. That's a NASA-designed rocket and a congressionally designed rocket. But nonetheless, it's owned and operated by NASA. It has contracted to build sections of it, but it was not designed to make money. It was designed by a government agency to meet a congressional mandate. And so it's extremely expensive. You're talking about anywhere from somewhere around $4 billion a launch, and it can only launch once, at best once a year. Gnostic Super Heavy launches for less than $100 million. It's like a tenth the cost, and they're developing it extremely fast to be completely reusable. The satellite gets thrown away. So that's what NASA had been doing, which is why very little got done, because it costs a lot when you don't think in terms of profits. And if you're not thinking in terms of profit, things are very expensive, takes a long time, and you don't get a lot accomplished. What NASA did over the last decade is transition to the capitalism model again. This is the American model, whereby it doesn't build anything. It hires the private sector to buy it, to build it, but it hires them as a customer. So it buys the product. For example, the lunar landers, they've got a bunch of private companies building lunar landers. NASA puts science instruments on those landers. It pays the private lunar lander companies for that. But those private lunar lander companies can sell additional payload space to others. NASA doesn't own the lander. The lander makes money from other sources as well as from NASA. And in the end, they get multiple landers doing multiple research in multiple places on the moon. This replaces the lunar resource prospector that NASA was trying to build a decade ago for $1 billion that was behind schedule and never got finished. Instead, for that $1 billion, they're getting dozens of landers right now from the private sector. So that's how things have changed, and that's one of the reasons the Artemis program fuels this, because even though they're getting investment capital to do private enterprise to make money from private customers, NASA is a customer as well. It's a big customer, and it's paying money for what it needs, and it needs the prestige of a lunar program. And that's a national concern. It's perfectly legitimate, but it's doing it in the American way, where it's buying the product from the private sector, letting the American people, the American industry, produce what's needed and produce it in a way that it owns it. So therefore, they can make money from it elsewhere. Look, I'll use Dragon Capital as another example. NASA buys the missions from SpaceX. But that Dragon capsule can now be sold by SpaceX for other purposes, and they've done it. They've had private missions where tourists went into space, one of whom was Jared Isaacman. He paid for his own two missions, including one in which he did a spacewalk that was totally privately funded and privately built and privately flown, and it was because SpaceX owned the capsule and could sell the product to others.
0: Right. So, you know, back in the day, obviously, these companies didn't exist, so the U.S. actually did have its own true space program, right?
1: Well, you see, in the 60s, in the original 60s, NASA hired private companies to do it. Grumman built the lunar lander. NASA didn't build that. The Apollo capsule was built by North American, a private company. The rocket Saturn V was built by NASA out of Huntsville by the Werner von Braun, Brown's crew, but parts of it were built by private contractors. The difference is that with the 60s program, NASA eventually took ownership of everything. So they prevented the private sector from making profits from the products they were producing. And so business died off. When the shuttle came along, this is the best part of this. This is a perfect example. When the shuttle was created, NASA demanded a monopoly on all launches. It said, we're going to launch the entire American commercial shuttle industry. We're going to have a reusable craft that'll do it cheaper and faster. Problem was, it wasn't cheaper, it wasn't faster. But because NASA had the launch monopoly, it destroyed the American launch business. There were private aerospace companies that had rockets that were making money launching things, but their business destroyed because they weren't allowed to launch anything. And so that shuttle took that over, but the shuttle wasn't really affected at it. And when the Challenger accident occurred, Reagan looked at this and said, wait a minute, that's destroying the American industry. He ended that monopoly. It took decades, literally, for the rocket industry to recover from that. And in fact, it wasn't until SpaceX came along and actually came up with a reusable rocket that's cheaper that we finally started to see a change in that situation. So a perfect example of how ownership by government, communism essentially, ownership by government ruins things. Let American private enterprise do the job for you. And then the government has it easy at that point if they get quality material.
0: Right. Okay. So as far as the future ahead, America may not get there next. China may beat us there. But are there any other possibilities besides the U.S. and China here?
1: Well, you know, once again, you're thinking in terms of nations, and I'm trying to point out how private sector is going to be doing a lot of things that are far more spectacular in the coming years. They're going to really start doing spectacular things in the next 5 years, private enterprise. Think about it. 5 space stations. We'll almost certainly have 3, and they'll all be flying astronauts privately or for other governments. They'll be doing, for example, one of these space stations has a contract with a medical company that makes artificial retinas. They already know from testing on ISS that you can produce an artificial retina in weightlessness much more effectively. Okay. So you get the DNA up in space, you manufacture it, and then it becomes something you can sell back on Earth. So there are going to be spectacular things going on. SpaceX is going to go to Mars, so you're going to see that no matter what. And so in a few years, we're going to suddenly realize we don't really care about Artemis or the government program. The private sector is doing it all.
0: So we're going to have... everyone's going to have their own space station.
1: Freedom. Competition. I want a chaotic industry of many companies and people following their dreams, an American idea, competing with each other, coming up with different stuff. Now, we're competing with China, but competition is a good thing. But in the United States, have it competing within the nation, people doing their own thing, proving they can do it better than others. So, yes, we're going to have multiple space stations from multiple companies competing with each other and providing different services each. The 3 stations that I think are most likely to exist are going to be providing, I think, they're designed differently. So they're going to provide different services to different customers. And that's great because that increases the profits and increases your capabilities with variety and innovation.
0: All right. Will these space stations need any sort of stamp of approval?
1: Freedom. Why do Americans think everything has to be approved? This is we're supposed to be a free country. So these companies are building their ideas of what is necessary, and they're also trying to serve their customers.
0: So just like artificial intelligence, just send it all through.
1: It's freedom is the best thing. Absolutely. Because competition will determine who does it best. Absolutely. In every case.
0: All right. So we don't need any regulation for these space stations. I didn't say
1: no regulation, but I think freedom should be the focus. Okay. No matter what.
0: Fantastic.
1: Of
0: Robert.
1: Course, that's not simplified.
0: Right. It's been a great hour. We've got another hour ahead. What's your website and how can folks contact you?
1: The website's behindtheblack.com. Behind the Black, think of the black sky behind the astronauts on the moon. And that's where anyone can go. It's free. You can look at, I post every day on space and space-related matters in great detail.
0: All right, fantastic. We'll have more with Robert after we take our top of the hour break, so hang with us. Somewhere between the paranormal and the abnormal, I'm Jeremy Scott. Our website is paranormalradio.com, and that's where you can get last night's show and tomorrow night's show if you miss any of it. They're always free to listen, and the news is there as well. We appreciate you going to paranormalradio.com. I'm Jeremy Scott, and we will be right back.
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1: Considered by most, optimized curcumin is one of the few bioavailable and highly absorbable curcumin products on the market. 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Since most chronic diseases have inflammation, our optimized curcumin seems to be a perfect addition to any nutritional program. It makes sense to me that preventing or reducing inflammation is a key component to our overall health. The Mayo Clinic found that curcumin can decrease swelling and inflammation, has antioxidant properties, and research suggests that curcumin can prevent cancer, or at least slow the spread of cancer, and in many instances make chemotherapy more effective. It protects our healthy cells even from radiation. 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
2: 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I'm actually tired of doing all the phone numbers.
3: Okay.
2: Call now.
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2: Nice job.
3: Thanks.
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5: NBC News Radio, I'm Scott Carr. Pope Leo is thanking Catholics for their prayers in his first public message since undergoing lung cancer surgery. In a statement, the 71-year-old pontiff asks followers to continue praying for him. The Vatican says his recovery is progressing normally. Specialist Dr. Larry Robinson says the odds look good. Pope Leo's lung cancer was caught in time.
6: If the lymph nodes are negative, and this is a small cancer, which I suspect it is, it'll probably be a stage 1A, the earliest ones we see. And he'll have a very high chance of cure.
5: The Pope has never been known to be a smoker. A grand jury in Harris County, Texas, is going to consider felony charges against an ICE agent for allegedly running over a man in Houston. The DA there, Sean Tare, says this week's surveillance video has suggested an agent deliberately ran into 48-year-old Miguel Para Hernandez, leaving him hospitalized with serious leg injuries. The DA's office says ICE agents blocked police from examining the SUV, and they want to question two detainees who saw the collision from inside the vehicle. ICE officials say the crash was accidental. 20 days out to the midterm elections, and President Trump continues to campaign today in Arizona, now Montana, in Kalispell for a rally with congressional candidate Aaron Flint. Earlier today, he told a crowd in Bullhead City, Arizona, to back Republican nominee for governor, Congressman Andy Biggs.
7: And I'm here really to say you have a chance to have a really great, he's a conservative guy, but what he is he's really a common sense person, because it's all about common sense, more importantly than any label.
5: There's a new sunscreen option for the first time in a quarter century after the FDA's approval of the active ingredient bemotrizinol, known as BEMT, to sunscreen products in June. Dermatologists say BEMT guards against both major types of ultraviolet radiation without chalky residue. Reports say Europeans have been using the product for years. Scott Carr, NBC News Radio.
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2: Several states are now taking legal action against the creators of ChatGPT, claiming the AI tool pushes children toward dangerous behavior. Attorneys general from several states announced Wednesday they're suing OpenAI for misleading families about parental safeguards. The lawsuit alleges ChatGPT coached minors to harm themselves and others, despite company promises to protect young people. The plaintiffs are asking a court to force OpenAI to overhaul its child protections and surrender profits made from underage users. The horse carriage industry in New York City has become iconic, but lately has faced heavy criticism. Now Mayor Zohran Mamdani's on board with a council bill that does away with such businesses.
3: The city council is expected to vote on a bill next week that would phase out the horse-drawn carriage industry by June of 2028 and provide a city-run workforce transition program for carriage drivers. However, Mayor Mamdani admits the city does not know what that program will look like yet.
4: That support can look like equipping them with skills for a new kind of job. We are having a broad conversation about what that can look like.
3: Animal rights groups applaud the agreement between the mayor and council after years of fighting to get rid of the horse carriage industry. In New York, I'm Scott Pringle.
2: They're trying something new in the Tampa, Florida area that transports blood to where it may be needed quickly. By drone.
5: Hillsborough County Fire Rescue is launching the program with Tampa General Hospital. It'll involve flying temperature-controlled whole blood directly to trauma scenes using unmanned drones. The system will cost $9,000 a month per drone to deliver life-saving blood in under 4 minutes. They say the program will save countless people hurt in crashes and other calamities. I'm Sarah Lee Kessler.
2: Inflation numbers for last month came in a little hotter than expected. The consumer price index for September rose to an annual rate of 3.7%. Wall Street analysts had expected it to come in at 3.6%. Scott Carr, NBC News Radio.
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0: It's part paranormal and part abnormal. There's nothing ordinary about what's on your speakers. Into the Paranormal with Jeremy Scott.
1: Minister Jared Isaacman has said we can't let China beat us to the moon. I guess that would stand for any other country as well. And there's supposed to be some announcement on the Artemis program coming next week. So we'll see where that all lies. So we're talking with Robert Zimmerman from BehindTheBlack.com and author of Genesis, the story of Apollo 8, the first manned mission to another world. And you know, the line of questioning leading us to the end of the hour was, you know, getting us to the point of international cooperation, which we've had through the space station through all those years, but maybe not for much longer. Your thoughts on that, Robert?
2: My thoughts are that the international cooperation stunts growth. Cooperation stunts growth. It prevents anything. It creates bureaucracy and delays and an inability to accomplish anything really substantial. ISF has generally been a failure. For example, I'm talking about a lot of the medical products that can be made in weightlessness. It's been known for decades pharmaceuticals that are needed desperately on Earth can only be produced in weightlessness. But ISF, because of the international nature, NASA does not allow any private company to produce a product on ISF for sale. All they can do is do pure research. So a lot of these companies have done the pure research, but they can't make any money on it. And that's why they want this private space station, because they can begin to do that. In terms of cooperation, it's the same thing. You got to get agreements from Japan, Russia, Europe to do almost anything radical on ISF. And in fact, the Russians have wanted to do year-long missions on ISS for years, and it was NASA that was actually holding them back. Cooperation is a mistake. We're much better off independently competing with each other. And then this competition in space is not warfare. It's peaceful. It's the best form of competition. It brings out the best from every nation by doing it on their own. China recognizes this. It has no interest in doing a joint international project with anybody else. It wants its own space station. It signed a deal with Russia to build its lunar base, but it's not relying on Russia for anything. And in fact, Russia is probably not going to be able to accomplish much because it's going bankrupt. China is very focused on maintaining its control on its station. And that's a good thing, I think. They should have their station and we should have ours and we should compete. And in America, what we'll have is multiple private stations competing against each other, producing a lot of wealth in the process.
1: And then would we be traveling from station to station?
2: Not necessarily, no. It depends on where the stations are located in orbit. For example, you can't really go from China's station to ISS because the orbits are in different inclinations and the energy cost is very high. And you wouldn't necessarily want to. The goal here is to go to the station, make your money, do your product, do your space station time. It might be an astronaut's and NASA mission to do its own research. It might be a private company's doing its own research, and you do it at the station, and you come back again. NASA put out its requirements for what it wants from the station. It plans to do three types of missions. It's going to do 30-day missions. It's going to do six-month discrete missions. And it also wants to do six-month rotational missions like they're doing on ISS right now to maintain continuous occupation. They'll have three stations to choose from, and they will be probably sending different missions to different stations at different times. It gives them flexibility.
1: Okay, so
2: redundancy also.
1: So I think 2030 is the time that the ISS is going to be retired. Correct me if I'm wrong on that date. And then what next?
2: Yeah, all right, so ISS is scheduled to be retired in 2030, in about 4 years. There's real risk it might fail catastrophically before then, because on the Russian side of the station, there's a module with significant stress fractures. It's had for now 5 years, it's been leaking air. They've repaired the fractures, but they keep reappearing. And it's because they dock with that module repeatedly. And because they dock with that, it puts threats on the module. The module is called Zvezda. It's one of the oldest modules on ISS. And so that's a major risk. But right now, ISS is designed to retire in 30. The private stations, you're going to see a single module station launched privately by a company called VAST next year. They're going to have it up for 3 years. They're going to have four missions, manned missions to it. France has already signed a contract to send astronauts to it. So have two private, Czech Republic. This other company, Axiom, is building two modules that they're going to initially attach to ISS. And the goal there is to salvage equipment from ISS, transfer it into those two modules. Then they add a few more modules and they separate from ISS and it flies independently. The third station that really looks likely is called Starlab. This station is a single large module, very large module, that will be launched on Starship. So it will launch, it will depend on when Starship's ready, but it has, once again, all these companies having large, in the billions, investment capital. So they're not, this is not fantasy land, this is real. And so those are the three main stations. There's two others, but they're less likely to fly for a variety of reasons I don't need to go into.
1: Okay, so do we know who our partners are going to be in space?
2: These are private stations. NASA is hiring the stations to run its mission. ESA has signed contracts with both VAST and the Starlab station to run missions there. All the private companies are going to be running missions there. They're renting space to do this. But the stations are privately owned. As I said before, ownership is the key. They will own it and operate it and make money from it on their own. And the government will be renting space on them to run manned missions, to do research, to do other kinds of things that NASA wishes to do. And the stations are glad to provide. You know, it's a kind of customer. I'll give you, NASA, you want to buy space on a station? We're glad to take it. Glad to take your money. We'll give you everything you need.
1: Okay, so, I mean, how far are we away from actually people living up there outside of a, being in a spacecraft all the time and being docked? I mean, actual colonization.
2: I would say that the colonization of the moon will start to become real in about a decade from now. We'll start, and it'll be both private and government. It will be both, but it will be led by private enterprise, I think, in the United States, without question. But I say in about a decade, you're going to start to see real bases, real lunar bases on the moon. You might see, intimate occupancies sooner than that, but the real established colonies won't be for a decade or so. Mars, you're probably talking about two decades ago, which, by the way, the prediction of Wernher von Braun in the mid-60s, he predicted it would be a century before we get to Mars. And his prediction, I thought that prediction was right on the money, and it still is right on the money.
1: So what do you think about the whole moon to Mars thing?
2: Well, the moon is a wonderful place to test how you build a base on another world, because it's only 3 days away. So it's perfect. You can learn a lot, figure out how to do it, and you're testing things. In many ways, the environment is more hostile. And so that really gives you some knowledge. And then that you can take that knowledge and go to Mars, go to the asteroids, go to the moons of Jupiter, go everywhere once you've learned how to do it on the moon.
1: Would you want to go?
2: Well, I'm in my 70s now, so it's a question of convenience and how
1: 20 years younger, 30 years younger, would you want to go?
2: As you mentioned at the start, I've been a cave explorer.
1: Yes,
2: I've gone
1: have.
2: When no one's ever gone before.
1: You have. All right, more in a moment with Robert Zimmerman.
0: Into the paranormal.
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0: Jeremy's got somewhere between the paranormal and the abnormal, so I have to ask. Apparently there's this cave on the moon, which NASA has now called Gimli, the project in which to go in search of it. And since you are a literal cave man, and I had asked you, you know, would you want to go on one of these space flights? What say you, Robert?
1: They have known about these caves on the moon. They're lava pits, mostly. The lava tubes underneath. They've known about these pits now for about a decade. This isn't news. What NASA is doing is it's trying to put together a mission to send something that can look into these pits. To one of these pits.
0: Yeah, that's what they're saying is news. And that they're sending out. Yes. They're doing the mission.
1: They actually is a mission. Has it once again? They're putting the paperwork together, but they have to award the contract, and that hasn't happened yet. But the idea is to see if the skylights do extend into tunnels beyond, because an underground tunnel like this, cave like this, or lava tube, might be actually a very good place to build a colony. You've got protection from radiation. The temperature ranges won't swing back and forth between day and night extremely, which is good. It'll make it a lot easier. And this has been known for a decade. They've been talking about doing this kind of mission for a decade. Once again, this has to do with Isaacman. They've been talking about this for a decade, but NASA's management wouldn't get organized to put like this together. He's trying to rationalize the program step by step. If we're going to do this, go to the moon, what do we need to do? Where do we need to go? What kind of infrastructure do we need? Do we need power? Do we need spacesuits? Do we need all the pieces that's necessary? Do we want to build it on the South Pole? That's still a question being raised, by the way, by Isaacman's administration. And that's one of the reasons you look at the cave. But this is, in a sense, is not really big news, because these caves have been aware. They've been aware of them. What is news is the Isaacman's effort to put some rationality into the program that NASA has to go to the moon.
0: Could we live underground on the moon?
1: It would be much easier. As they say, you know, on the surface, the temperature swings go from 300 degrees below zero to 300 degrees above zero. So you build any facility on the surface, you've got to have it somehow protect against those gigantic temperature swings. But underground in a lava tube, you wouldn't have that. It would be a stable temperature, probably somewhere around in the middle. It would be cold, it would be vacuum. But all you have to do is build an enclosed vacuum-proof facility, and you could survive in it. Yes, it would be a very good place to be. The key is getting in and out of the cave. Can it be done conveniently? Going into these caves is not going to be easy, because one of the issues is you don't have air, so you can't use a helicopter. If they are pits like a lava tube skylight, it means the ends are overhung, which means you can't walk down into them. You have to somehow fly into them. So that means you have to have engines, you have to have, you know, fuel. It's not a simple problem, but it is something that it's an engineering problem that has to be solved.
0: Is there a danger with people getting stuck there, having no way back, you know, running out of resources, that sort of thing?
1: Always. This is rocket science, to use the cliche. This is dangerous stuff. This is exploration. You know, it's kind of like the guys trying to get to the South Pole. Not all of them came back. It's like the pioneers going out west for the first time. Not all came back. About history, because I'm a historian, you know, Genesis, the story of Apollo 8, is a history about the 60s space race. And I've written other histories about other aspects of space exploration. In researching this stuff, one of the facts I had never known is that in the sailing ship era, which was all transportation until the mid 1870s, till the steamships came along, Every transit across the ocean was on a sailing ship. Did you know that 5% of all ships never came back? 1 in 20 never came back. But they didn't stop crossing the ocean. They did it. They said, well, we want to go, so we're going to go. They lived with risk, and they went ahead. And I think we Americans have become very fearful for no reason. Look, I'll give you another example. Genesis, Apollo 8. Apollo 8 was the first mission to go to the moon. When they launched that mission, NASA's management seriously thought the odds of success were 50-50. They asked the astronauts, do you want to go? They said, of course. the astronauts have their wives. Can I go? They said, of course. And they did. They took that risk because it was important enough to do it. They wanted to beat the Soviet Union to the moon to demonstrate freedom and capitalism works better. And so they're willing to risk their lives for that nation, for that purpose. And that's all this is in space. Yes, people are going to die. I guarantee it. It's a prediction I can write. You can send me money. I'm going to be right. People are going to die. But that's not a reason not to go.
0: They're going to die on the way there or the way back or while they're there?
1: Something will go wrong somewhere at some mission at some point. You cannot predict. We try to do it as best as we can. Look, what John Glenn said, this is after the Challenger accident, we were afraid of this day from day one. You do the best you can, but something will go wrong. And you can't sometimes predict it. You can't. So you're asking me, will it happen here or there? I can't tell you. We didn't know what would go wrong with either Challenger or Columbia until it happened. Well, actually, NASA did know what was wrong, and they didn't fix the problem. What makes SpaceX so different from NASA, once again, is when they come across a technical problem, they don't put a Band-Aid on it. They make sure that technical problem is fixed and never comes back. And so that's why their rockets can be reused so reliably. Haven't had a failure. They've had 600 flights, and haven't had a rocket failure now in more than a decade because they make sure the problem is fixed. But this is exploration on the cutting edge. You're pushing the envelope. And when you do that, things will go wrong. And so you accept that. Don't be afraid of it, because the truth is every time something goes wrong and people die, the human response is not fear and retreat. The human response is, well, that's a reason to do it even more. We have to make sure those people did not die in vain. And so we go forward. And that's all there is to it. Yeah, I'm not saying there's going to be a lot of deaths. I'm just saying this is risky business, and you live with the risk because you're doing great things.
0: Well, do you set up a rescue station somewhere? That makes the response time, you cut it in half somewhere? I mean, I don't know.
1: Well, it depends. I'll give you an example on the space stations. Every capsule that brings the astronauts to ISS, that capsule is their lifeboat. It stays on ISS, and then they come home on it. But it's always there. They can leave on it. So you create systems that try to reduce risk. When they build a lunar colony, they're going to have to think about all the details, such as, well, we have safe haven places in case there's a major accident and we lose air. Well, we have lifeboats that can get us back to Earth if we need to retreat. They're going to have to think about these things. This is engineering, but that's part of the game. You step by step, you figure it out. But think about the first British settlers in the New World. When they came to North America here, the Pilgrims and the Puritans and then the Virginia colonists in Virginia, they basically were coming, not expecting to come home. And they were expecting, they understood the risk, they might die. And that's just the same situation here. Musk wants to go to Mars. He wants to die on Mars. He's willing to take that kind of risk. That's life. Now, once again, people will try, you try to cover your bets. You try to figure out how you can make it less dangerous. But something will surprise you, and then you learn from it, and you then build better afterwards.
0: We will pause. Robert Zimmerman is our guest tonight. His website, behindtheblack.com. You can find him there. It links to his other books as well and his regular writings on all things related space and science. I'm Jeremy Scott, somewhere between the paranormal and the abnormal.
2: Newscast so wild, you'll keep coming back for more. Paranormal News with George Henry is next on Into the Paranormal.

0: Considered by most, optimized curcumin is one of the few bioavailable and highly absorbable curcumin products on the market. Hi, I'm Dr. Mitch. Since most chronic diseases have inflammation, our optimized curcumin seems to be a perfect addition to any nutritional program. It makes sense to me that preventing or reducing inflammation is a key component to our overall health. The Mayo Clinic found that curcumin can decrease swelling and inflammation, has antioxidant properties, and research suggests that curcumin can prevent cancer, or at least slow the spread of cancer, and in many instances make chemotherapy more effective. It protects our healthy cells even from radiation. 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
11: Paranormal News, I'm George Henry. Astronomers have detected the most distant fast radio burst ever recorded, tracing a powerful radio signal to a galaxy more than 10 billion light years away. The burst, known as FRB-2024-0304b, lasted just milliseconds, but was pinpointed using radio telescopes in South Africa and NASA's James Webb Space Telescope. Researchers found the signal came from a faint galaxy that existed when the universe was only about 3 billion years old. The galaxy is relatively small, rich in young stars, and contains few heavy elements. Scientists say the findings could help explain the origins of fast radio bursts, which may be produced by magnetars, highly magnetic remnants of dead stars. Hear Paranormal News every hour on Into the Paranormal.
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13: 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There's the Earth coming up. Wow, that pretty.
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19: You go back and you listen to some of the historic space events, and you feel like you were part of history. It just doesn't feel that way anymore. We're talking with Robert Zimmerman. Would you agree with that, Robert?
20: No, I would not agree with that at all. So it's a matter of choice. One of the things that happened in the 60s that made it more more dominating in across the culture was that there's a limited amount of news sources. So there were only three television networks. They all covered everything 24 hours when we're doing things like going to the moon, Apollo 8. And so everybody was involved. And because it was life and death, and everyone knew it, everyone wanted to be involved. Today, the modern generations, unfortunately, have been watching Star Trek and science fiction for too many years, and they've come to, and because of the success of the United States in space, they tend to think of this as being easy, and they don't get as excited about it as I think they should, though young people generally do get excited about space, but still, they tend not to pay as much attention. They especially don't pay as much attention when it's a government project. When SpaceX started to try to land its first stage, I was astonished how this subject would come up among the most innocuous situations by people who I knew were not space geeks like me. I'd be in a grocery store and you'd be waiting in line and someone would say, hey, did you see that landing? Because SpaceX was doing it on its own dime and was doing something really radical and new, that gets the public excited, and then they get interested. But it becomes a choice. It's not so, you know, you're not going to have 24-hour coverage by all the networks. You can't possibly control the situation anymore like that. So it's a question of choice, and so therefore, it doesn't seem to dominate the society as much as it did. I got to tell you, when SpaceX starts to launch Starship towards Mars, the interest is going to go up. Without question, when they start to launch Starship on a daily basis, the interest will go up. When they start to send men to the moon, men and women to the moon using Starship and also Blue Origin's rockets, interest will go up because they will start to be on the edge. And I will tell you, it'll be a lot more exciting when the private sector does it, because it will be making money at the same time. And people will suddenly realize, hey, that's not on my dime, but my gosh, they're making money. Look, let's go to that SpaceX's initial public offering, the offering stock in June. There was a reason why they raised $85 billion in cash, because people saw this as exciting and has the potential to make a lot of money. They saw there was value there, and so they were willing to invest their money in it. And that once again points out, SpaceX earns $30 billion a year in revenue. It has $85 billion in cash on hand from the IPO. NASA only gets $24 billion a year from Congress. SpaceX actually has a much more robust resources than NASA does, because it also can use its money much more effectively. It's not tied to a lot of centers across the nation. They can't close because congressmen don't want to lose the jobs. And so things will get very exciting when SpaceX starts to do really great things, and they won't be the only ones.
19: So the significance of Apollo 8, again, for those who aren't familiar, tell us.
20: All right, so this was the space race. We were trying to beat the Soviet Union to the moon, or at least Kennedy set us the goal of landing a man on the moon by the end of the 60s decade and bringing him back safely to Earth. When he did that, the Soviets then said, well, we got to try to do it too. And the Soviets are trying to beat us to the moon. Now, they couldn't land on the moon, but they could send astronauts around the moon and then back to Earth. That would be almost an identical mission, by the way, to what the Artemis II mission was earlier this year. They would go around the moon and then come back, but not land. So they had the chance to do that. And there was questions about whether or not they were going to do it in early December of 1968. NASA's program had a problem. The original plan was that the first Apollo manned mission, Apollo 7, would test the capsule for 2 weeks in orbit, just to make sure it worked. The second mission was supposed to test the lunar lander in Earth's orbit. That was Apollo 8. The problem was the lunar lander was behind schedule. It wasn't ready. So George Lowe, who was ahead of the program, thought about it and said, well, what about sending Apollo 8 to the moon? And the reason there was a 50-50 chance of failure is because they originally did not want to send any mission out of Earth orbit without the lunar module attached, because the lunar module could act as a lifeboat, as it did on Apollo 13. But they made the decision, because of the Soviets possible going around the moon in December, to send Apollo around the moon in December and take that risk. The Soviets eventually decided not to send that mission around the moon, but we were committed to doing our mission, and we did it. That essentially won the space race to the moon. Even though Apollo 11 was the landing on the moon, it basically, Apollo 8 won the race at that point, because the Soviets pretty much abandoned their lunar program afterwards, because they realized they'd lost. That's the first significance of Apollo 8. Now, the second significance of Apollo 8 is something that I discovered and didn't realize until I wrote the book, Genesis, in researching it. Culturally, Apollo 8 mission took the nation by the shoulders and shook it, because the astronauts were the first people to, with human eyes, look at the lunar surface up close. And they televised it back to us here on Earth so we could see it. And all of the astronauts, all three astronauts, Borman, Lovell, and Bill Anders, said, this looks like this is dark and dead and frightening, and it's not a place you want to work. And that kind of shook the nation about the idea of space exploration for a long time. Why go? There's nothing there to go to. And that's, of course, a simplistic response, but that was part of it. And the second thing, as I mentioned earlier, is we decided to go to the moon. That freedom and capitalism is the better way to do things. And it was freedom and capitalism that made it possible for us to do it ahead of the Soviet Union. But we did it by forming a Soviet-style government program. And unfortunately, that taught a lesson to the 60s generation, my generation, the baby boom, that a government program, top-down Soviet style, is the way to do things. And we're paying for that now in numerous ways, not just in space. because for 50 years we thought we should be a Soviet Union.
19: All right, more with Robert Zimmerman. We'll say goodbye to him in a moment.
18: Into the paranormal.
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0: I'm Jeremy Scott. Somewhere between the paranormal and the abnormal, we're talking about Apollo 8, week of Christmas in 1968. And this was a mission that was successful, but it was risky, and there was no guarantees, as you were telling us, Robert.
1: Yes, and you just raised a point that makes reason a third reason it was significant. Orbital Mechanics ended up having that mission go to the moon so that they circled the moon on Christmas Eve. And before the mission started, when they first announced they were going to go to the moon, the press was asking questions about what they were going to do. And one of the questions one of the reporters asked Frank Borman, the commander, was, "You're going to be orbiting the moon on Christmas Eve. You're going to do a press conference. What are you going to say?" And at that moment in time, Borman kind of stumbled because he had no idea, hadn't thought about it. But he realized they're going to have to be able to say something. And it's a significant holiday and a significant moment. And it's a significant achievement orbiting the moon. What would they say? He asked the head of public relations at NASA, Julian Shear, "Can you suggest something for me?" And this shows how much has changed since. Julian Shear responded to Borman, "It is not my place to put words in your mouth. You figure it out." The public relations man of NASA wasn't going to tell Borman what to say or what the astronauts to say on Christmas Eve orbiting the moon. So the astronauts had to try to figure it out. And I go into great detail how they did come up with what to say. And they actually asked help from others. But they eventually came to the conclusion that they should read the first 12 verses of the Old Testament, because it matched the majesty of the moment. The King James Bible poetry was robust and fit that. And it struck the right chord because it was language that involved three of the biggest religions in the world. They were not trying to be like the Soviets to claim and brag and claim their system is best. They wished to act like Americans, expressed goodwill to everyone. And so they picked those words. And so on Christmas Eve, when they were orbiting the moon, they had what was at that time more people talking to them. It's watching them ever. Like more than a billion people were probably watching this press conference from the moon, lunar orbit. And so they first spent a few minutes describing the lunar surface, its dark, cold emptiness. And then they began by one, reading verses from the Old Testament. And you already aired Borman's closing words and at the end of their speech, their reading, he said, "And from us on Apollo 8, we wish everyone a good night.
0: Hang that thought.
1: Merry Christmas."
0: Robert, hang on.
2: We are now approaching lunar sunrise. For all the people back on Earth, the crew of Apollo 8 has a message that we would like to send to you. In the beginning, God created the heaven and the earth. And the earth was without form and void, and darkness was upon the face of the deep. And the Spirit of God moved upon the face of the waters. And God said, let there be light. And there was light. And God saw the light, that it was good, and divided the light from the darkness. And God called the light day, and the darkness he called night, and the evening and the morning were the first day. And God said, let there be a firmament in the midst of the waters, and let it divide the waters from the waters. God made the firmament, and divided the waters which were under the firmament from the waters which were above the firmament. And it was so. And God called the firmament heaven, and the evening and the morning were the second day. And God said, let the waters under the heaven be gathered together into one place, and let the dry land appear. And it was so. And God called the dry land earth, and the gathering together of the waters called he seas. And God saw that it was good. And from the crew of Apollo 8, we close with good night, good luck, a Merry Christmas, the good Earth.
0: There you go, Robert.
1: Yes, and at that moment in time, they hit the Terminator, and they went behind the moon, and the image, the camera literally shut down. Nobody at NASA except the press announcer, Fred Haney, knew what they were going to say. And NASA didn't require them to approve what they were going to say. As I said, the PR head said, you pick what you're going to say. He trusted their judgment to say the right thing. And it shows, once again, how strange that in America, they get to say what they want.
0: Robert, we lost you. We lost you for a moment. Are you back with us?
1: I'm still here. Can you hear me?
0: Yes, we can now. Go ahead.
1: Can you hear? Okay. So they stood there, and they were free to say what they want as Americans. And the government wasn't going to tell them what to say. That's not the way it is today. In fact, even on Apollo 11, Buzz Aldrin wanted to take sacrament on the moon and do a prayer. And NASA told him at that time, we're not going to broadcast that. You can't say that, which was totally counter to what America is about. And that might be changing now, because freedom is really the best way to do things. And that mission was an attempt by the astronauts to express that very idea. I was alive at that moment in time, and you cannot imagine how silent every, and not just where I was in my living room with my parents, but I've talked to interviewed hundreds of people about this mission. Everyone says when they started to read the Bible, silence in the room, everyone listened. It was an earth-shattering moment of real history where people were expressing themselves with courage in a courageously dangerous situation about really profound philosophical ideas, and they were not afraid to do that. And that is another reason why Apollo 8 is a profound mission. It was the first to go to another world. There will never be another first mission to another world. Chinese can go, but they will not be the first mission. We can go again, but it will not be the first mission. And they did it knowing they had a 50-50 chance of success.
0: Did you get the sense there was a big sigh of relief when they came down safely?
1: Oh, without question. Without question. But that was the case with every Apollo mission, because they were really pushing the envelope with very much on the edge of technology at that time. But it was a very American landing, because when they landed, there used to be a joke that the moon was made of cheese, right? So when they landed, one of the divers on the radio asked the astronaut, so is the moon made of green cheese? And Bill Anders immediately responded, no, it's made of American cheese. And that was the sense of American humor and goodwill, and let's have fun while we do these really dangerous things.
0: Yeah, as in green, yeah, from the aliens?
1: Yeah. No, well, green cheese was, that was the joke for decades. It's green cheese. Who knows what that means? But that was the question, and it wasn't green cheese. It's American cheese, because Americans got there first.
0: Gotcha. Well, Robert, we so appreciate you coming on. Any final words to the audience tonight?
1: Be aware that the future in space is very bright right now, and it's bright because it's not controlled by government anymore. It's controlled by Americans and free people, not just Americans, who are competing for profit and for private enterprise. And for that reason, it allows them to do almost anything you can imagine. And that's the future.
0: So flying cars, the whole nine yards.
1: Yeah, the American nation was built on the idea of freedom. And that's why we became the dominant nation of the world in such a short time. We went from the tiny colonies on the east coast of North America to the most powerful nation in the world and most wealthy. That's because we advocated freedom and competition, and that's what we're doing right now in space.
0: Lots of exciting things to look forward to then.
1: Yes, very much so.
0: All right, Robert, and we'll look forward to your blogs, behindtheblack.com. Thank you so much.
1: You're welcome.
0: All right, so there is Robert Zimmerman. Friends, we'll get together again tomorrow night, 22 hours from now, on these radio stations and on podcast. 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

0: By most, optimized curcumin is one of the few bioavailable and highly absorbable curcumin products on the market. 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Since most chronic diseases have inflammation, our optimized curcumin seems to be a perfect addition to any nutritional program. It makes sense to me that preventing or reducing inflammation is a key component to our overall health. The Mayo Clinic found that curcumin can decrease swelling and inflammation, has antioxidant properties, and research suggests that curcumin can prevent cancer, or at least slow the spread of cancer, and in many instances make chemotherapy more effective. It protects our healthy cells even from radiation. 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
2: I would tell people, look into it.
1: Yep. So really, for reals, if you want to talk to them, they're great to talk to. I think you'll be impressed and happy you looked into it. So you do the phone number. I'm actually tired of doing all the phone numbers.
2: You okay.
1: Call now.
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1: Nice job.
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4: NBC News Radio, I'm Scott Carr. Pope Leo is thanking Catholics for their prayers in his first public message since undergoing lung cancer surgery. In a statement, the 71-year-old pontiff asks followers to continue praying for him. The Vatican says his recovery is progressing normally. Specialist Dr. Larry Robinson says the odds look good. Pope Leo's lung cancer was caught in time.
5: If the lymph nodes are negative, and this is a small cancer, which I suspect it is, it'll probably be a stage 1A, the earliest ones we see. And he'll have a very high chance of cure.
4: The Pope has never been known to be a smoker. A grand jury in Harris County, Texas, is going to consider felony charges against an ICE agent for allegedly running over a man in Houston. The DA there, Sean Tare, says this week's surveillance video has suggested an agent deliberately ran into 48-year-old Miguel Pera Hernandez, leaving him hospitalized with serious leg injuries. The DA's office says ICE agents blocked police from examining the SUV, and they want to question two detainees who saw the collision from inside the vehicle. ICE officials say the crash was accidental. 20 days out to the midterm elections, and President Trump continues to campaign today in Arizona, now Montana, in Kalispell for a rally with congressional candidate Aaron Flint. Earlier today, he told a crowd in Bullhead City, Arizona, to back Republican nominee for governor, Congressman Andy Biggs.
6: And I'm here really to say you have a chance to have a really great... He's a conservative guy, but what he is he's really a common sense person, because it's all about... common sense, more importantly than any label.
4: There's a new sunscreen option for the first time in a quarter century after the FDA's approval of the active ingredient bemotrizinol, known as BEMT, to sunscreen products in June. Dermatologists say BEMT guards against both major types of ultraviolet radiation without chalky residue. Reports say Europeans have been using the product for years. Scott Carr, NBC News Radio.
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1: Several states are now taking legal action against the creators of ChatGPT, claiming the AI tool pushes children toward dangerous behavior. Attorneys general from several states announced Wednesday they're suing OpenAI for misleading families about parental safeguards. The lawsuit alleges ChatGPT coached minors to harm themselves and others, despite company promises to protect young people. The plaintiffs are asking a court to force OpenAI to overhaul its child protections and surrender profits made from underage users. The horse carriage industry in New York City has become iconic, but lately's faced heavy criticism. Now Mayor Zohran Mamdani's on board with a council bill that does away with such businesses.
2: The city council is expected to vote on a bill next week that would phase out the horse-drawn carriage industry by June of 2028 and provide a city-run workforce transition program for carriage drivers. However, Mayor Mamdani admits the city does not know what that program will look like yet.
3: That support can look like equipping them with skills for a new kind of job. We are having a broad conversation about what that can look like.
2: Animal rights groups applaud the agreement between the mayor and council after years of fighting to get rid of the horse carriage industry. In New York, I'm Scott Pringle.
1: They're trying something new in the Tampa, Florida area that transports blood to where it may be needed quickly. By drone.
4: Hillsborough County Fire Rescue is launching the program with Tampa General Hospital. It'll involve flying temperature-controlled whole blood directly to trauma scenes using unmanned drones. The system will cost $9,000 a month per drone to deliver life-saving blood in under 4 minutes. They say the program will save countless people hurt in crashes and other calamities. I'm Sarah Lee Kessler.
1: Inflation numbers for last month came in a little hotter than expected. The Consumer Price Index for September rose to an annual rate of 3.7%. Wall Street analysts had expected it to come in at 3.6%. Scott Carr, NBC News Radio.
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16: Hello, everyone. I'm Carl Amari, and this is Hollywood 360, the radio show that presents all things entertainment, including trivia contests and games, movie reviews, celebrity interviews, showbiz news, and classic radio shows. My co-host is the bubbly Lisa Wolf, and in this hour, we'll present a 1949 classic radio episode of Philo Vance, Detective, starring Jackson Beck. But first, Lisa Wolf Dillon is our lyricist for Learning the Lyrics. Lisa will read popular song lyrics, and I'll try to guess the name of the songs while you play at home, and this is not easy.
17: No, it's not, but you're actually getting much better at it than
16: you
17: used to be. When we first started this segment, you had a lot of trouble. Now you work it out.
16: Yeah.
17: Yeah. Yeah. You ready to work some out?
16: Yeah, work it out.
17: Work it out. So these all
16: it
17: begin
16: with
17: a letter
16: W.
17: So that won't be one of my choices. I feel like you know all of these songs.
16: Yeah.
17: Whether you produce them or not is another
16: issue. I think I got them all right last week, or two out of three.
17: I think it was two out of three. Okay. Ain't bad. You're right. Like, I want you, I need you. There ain't no way I'm ever gonna love you.
16: Ain't bad.
17: That's that
16: meatloaf.
17: That, meatloaf. Okay, bad out of hell. Here we go. Tell me something, girl. Are you happy in this modern world? Or do you need more? Is there something else you're searching for? I'm falling. In all the good times, I find myself longing for change. And in the bad times, I fear myself. Anything? Tell me something, boy. Aren't you tired
16: trying to... Tell me something, boy.
17: Aren't you tired trying to fill that void? Or do you need more? Ain't it hard keeping it so hardcore? I'm falling. In all the good times, I find myself longing for a change. And in the bad times, I fear myself. Anything?
16: No. Like nothing. Like oh, it's like chirp, chirp, chirp, chirp.
17: Really?
16: Chirp, chirp, chirp, chirp, chirp, chirp. We should have crickets.
17: All right. Mike, what do you think?
9: What do I think about what?
17: Okay, let's just play it.
16: Oh, this is good. Yeah,
17: like
16: this
17: Bradley
16: is,
17: Cooper.
16: Yeah, Bradley Cooper.
17: Your twin. Your other twin. Are you happy in this modern world? And Lady Gaga. Oh, do you need no, too slow for you. My
16: oh,
17: fault.
16: My God, I don't like these kind of songs.
17: Who cares?
9: I wouldn't have been able to guess it either.
16: I mean, really? This is like.
17: Did you see the movie?
16: Yeah, it's a pretty good
17: okay.
16: movie.
17: Okay, you saw the movie, then you should know.
16: Well, I don't even know what the song's called.
17: It's called Shallow.
16: Oh, gosh. I would have never
17: Bradley
16: got
17: Cooper
16: it.
17: And Lady Gaga.
16: Never got it in a million years.
17: It's literally on the radio.
16: I don't care.
17: Constantly.
16: It's slow. And in
17: the bad times. But it's
16: slow
17: Bradley
16: starts
17: Cooper
16: with an S.
17: And Lady Gaga.
16: Slow starts with an S.
9: This is not on any station that I listen to.
16: Me yes, neither.
17: It's
16: I
17: on
16: listen
17: every
16: to
17: station.
16: Rock and roll, man.
17: Well, you're going to have to.
16: This is like, are you like.
17: Well, because you only listen to one kind of music.
16: She likes all these ballads.
17: I like a lot of different kinds of music. You're just very narrow.
16: I'm very narrow. I've never been called narrow before.
17: In your choice of music. It's
16: I've
17: a narrow
16: never been.
17: It's a narrow
16: selection.
17: Some
16: other words like, you know,
17: you
16: I'm
17: like
16: wearing
17: one
16: blinders,
17: thing. That's
16: right?
17: Right. That's right. Open up your mind to Bradley Cooper and Lady Gaga.
16: Shallow.
17: All right.
16: You're shallow.
17: It's a, no,
16: how's
17: I,
16: that?
17: I didn't say shallow. I said narrow.
16: How's
17: those
16: that?
17: Are different.
16: All right.
17: Okay.
16: So hang on a second. I didn't get it.
17: Right. That happens to be a great song.
16: But how am I going to get that? It's a slow song. I don't listen to slow songs.
17: All right. Well, Mr. Narrow, let's keep moving. You ready?
16: Yeah.
17: This is a great song, whether
16: yeah.
17: you say so or not. Are you ready?
16: Mm-hmm.
17: Well, I tried to make it Sunday, but I got so damn depressed that I set my sights on Monday. And I got myself undressed. I ain't ready for the altar, but I do agree there's times when a woman sure can be a friend of mine.
16: Sure can be a friend of mine.
17: Well, I keep on thinking about
16: too.
17: You.
16: This is a slow song, too.
17: And I just can't live without you. Can't you see it in my eyes? I've been one poor correspondent, and I've been too hard to find. But it doesn't mean you ain't been on my mind.
16: It's a slow song.
17: So that's, should I just ban all slow songs
16: no,
17: from Hollywood 360?
16: No, give me a chance. I mean.
17: This is a chance.
16: I mean, I don't listen to slow songs.
17: Will you meet me in the
16: this
17: middle?
16: This is a famous song,
17: Will
16: though.
17: You I... meet me in the air? They all are. Will you love me just a little, just enough to show you care? Well, I tried to fake it. I don't mind saying, I just can't make it. That's how it sounds. Well, I tried to
16: make
17: it. I don't
16: just
17: mind saying, I just can't make it. Well, I keep on thinking
16: about you. Sister golden
17: yes!
16: hair.
17: Yes! Hallelujah.
16: Yeah, but it's another slow song.
12: Well, I tried to make it Sunday, but I got so
16: this is like Simon and Garfunkel.
17: This is America.
16: America.
12: I set my sights on Monday.
17: This is a fantastic song. You're just very narrow in your song choices.
16: Never been called narrow before.
17: Well, now you've been called it twice.

0: one out
1: of
0: three.
1: Well, not okay, too bad. That's great. Good job.
0: I'm surprised I got one. They were all three slow songs, so.
2: You got to bring your little bell.
0: Oh, wait, ding, yeah. Ding, ding. Hang on a second. There we go. All right, one out of three. I'm batting 333.
1: I must have done a terrible job.
0: Terrible.
1: Terrible.
0: All right, well, Philo Vance Detective is coming your way right after this short break.
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0: Frederick W. Ziv. He was a big, big radio producer, one of the biggest, and a syndicator. And some of the shows he produced and syndicated were Boston Blackie, Bold Venture, The Cisco Kid, and this series, Philo Vance Detective. Jackson Beck stars as Philo Vance. He was sort of a cultured detective. He was like a Sherlock Holmes in America. So imagine if Sherlock Holmes operated out of New York instead of London at the BBC or at 221B Baker Street. Joan Alexander, who played Lois Lane on Superman, the radio series, plays his sidekick on here. And it's a good series, really well done. This is called The Idle Murder Case, January 25th, 1949. Here's part one now of Philo Vance Detective.
7: Look, you, I don't want any trouble from you here. We got you cold for breaking and entering, and I could put you in jail and keep you there forever if I wanted to.
8: You'd be an awful sorry guy if you did, Sergeant Heath. You coop me up before I get a chance to talk to the district attorney, and you'll be awful unhappy.
7: The district attorney's got nothing to do with this case. You broke into a joint, we caught you, and we're going to send you up.
8: But you did send for Mr. Markham, didn't you, Heath?
7: Yeah, I sent for him, only he ain't going to be happy being brought down here unless you got a good reason.
8: I got a great reason. Wait till he hears what it is.
9: Hello, Heath.
7: Oh, hi, Mr. Markham.
9: You asked me to come down here, I'm here. Suppose you tell me what this is about.
7: D.A., this punk here, he's Joe Farrell, said he had something hot to tell you.
9: What is it, Farrell?
8: Well, D.A., I want you to go easy on me on account of, I got a trade to make.
9: What kind of a trade?
8: I don't like crowds, D.A. This room is too crowded with Heath here.
7: Huh?
8: Ask him maybe if he'd like to hop into the other room for a minute.
9: Heath?
7: Okay, okay. But this stooge better have something to say to you. I'll be right next door, Mr. Martin.
9: Thank you, Sergeant. Well, Farrell?
8: D.A., listen. The cops have got me cold on a burglary rap. Okay, I ain't looking to crawl out of that. Only I want him to go as light as possible.
9: I should think you would.
8: I got information I'll hand you if there ain't too much pressure put on me by Heath.
9: We can't make any trades with criminals, Farrell. Although, if you know something that might help us, perhaps the judge might be lenient if you throw yourself on the mercy of the court.
8: Yeah, that's okay by me. Listen, Markham, here's the dope. You know the City Museum?
9: Very well.
8: Okay. Well, the museum gets a big shipment from some foreign country. I ain't sure where. And it comes in this afternoon. It comes from some collector who died and willed the whole thing to the joint.
9: Well?
8: Well, one of the things that the museum is gonna get ain't what it seems to be. It looks like something, only it ain't what it looks like. You understand?
9: No, I don't.
8: Okay, I'll hand it to you this way. There's maybe 6 or 8 things in that collection. Mostly statues and stuff. Only there's something about one of the statues.
9: Really? What?
8: I don't know. It's junk as far as I could find out. All I know is this, that there's guys in town that want that statue, and they want it bad enough to kill for it.

0: Come in. Come in, sir.
1: Master, it is here. It is here.
0: Well, talk, man. Talk. Tell me everything about it.
1: Mr. Peters, I wait in the museum until the crates are open. I see it. I see it with my own eyes. It is here, Master. The Bonji, the idol my tribe worshipped, we will get from the museum, no?
0: 3 years I've trailed that statue from one end of the globe to the other. Now it is within reach. Bonji, sit down, Ringer, sit down.
1: Yes, Master. We make plans to get the Bonji.
0: Careful plans, Ringai. The most careful plans man ever made. This is the high point in my entire life, understand that? Nothing must go wrong. We will plan well, carefully, and quickly.
1: It is good. Soon my tribe will be at peace within themselves. Soon I bring back to them the Bonji.
0: Tonight, we will get it, Ringai. Right now, I'm sure I'm going to need this.
1: What you get from the drawer, Master?
0: This. Ringai, the Bonji is 1,000 years old. Stolen from your country.
1: Yes.
0: I will return this ancient masterpiece to your people, Ringai. But to do that, it is quite possible that I will need this very modern weapon. This automatic pistol.
2: All day, I do nothing but open these crates. I'm supposed to be the curator in this museum, and all day I... What are you doing here?
3: Excuse me, Mr. Jasper. You are Mr. Jasper?
2: Yeah, sure, my name is Jasper. Who are you? What are you doing in the museum? No one's allowed in here at this hour.
3: I've done a lot of things in my life that no one has been allowed to do, Mr. Jasper. My name is Carter, Enid Carter.
2: Well?
3: I want that statue in the corner. That ugly copper thing. The Bonji.
2: I'm sorry, it's not for sale. You've got to leave here, Miss Carter. Regulations.
3: I have no interest in regulations. I want that statue, do you understand? It's thousands of years old. It's been worshipped by generations of natives. I must have it for my collection.
2: I'm sorry, Miss Carter. There's nothing I can do for you. I can't sell it to you. It just isn't for sale. And you'll have to leave here now. I've got to get the rest of this stuff on credit before I can go to bed. And I'm tired.
3: Listen, Mr. Jasper, listen closely. I want that statue, the Bonji. I must have it. I'll pay you for it. More money than you've ever seen in your whole life.
2: I don't know why everybody wants the Bonji. It's only an ugly piece of copper.
3: Who else wants it? Tell me, man, who else was here asking about the Bonji?
2: A fellow named Peters called up on the phone about it a little while ago. You know him?
3: He mustn't have it. Whatever you do, you mustn't sell it to him.
2: Miss Carter, I can't sell it to anybody. It belongs to the museum, and the museum has decided it is not for sale.
3: I don't care what the museum has decided. I'm going to have that statue before Mr. Peters or anyone else gets it. I'm going to have it, and I'd just like to see anyone stand in the way of my getting it.
4: Come in! Come in! Will you stop banging on that door at this hour of the night?
5: Hurry, please, hurry.
2: Well, what is it? What's the idea of waking me up at this hour?
5: You're Mr. Jasper, the curator of this museum?
2: Yes, what about it? You woke me up, do you realize that?
5: I tried to wake you. I've been banging on the door for 20 minutes.
2: I sleep upstairs. What do you expect me to do, apologize for not being awake at this time of night? What is it you want?
5: Oh, Mr. Jasper, I'm Maurice Abbott, the art dealer. You know my gallery on Madison Avenue.
2: Yes, well?
5: You have an ugly copper statue here, valueless except as a relic of native rituals. I want that statue.
2: You mean the Bonji?
5: That is correct. I just heard it arrive today, and I came down here to make a deal with you.
2: I don't make any deals, Mr. Abbott, and you can't buy the Bonji in any event. It isn't for sale, and you're the third person tonight who's tried to buy it.
5: Well, I'll offer you more than they did. I'll top their best bid.
2: Look, please, go away and let me sleep. The Bonji is not for sale. Well,
5: at least let me look at it. Let me see it.
2: Go away. Good night, Mr. Abbott. Come around in the morning when the museum will be open.
5: Don't close this door on me. I want to talk to you, Mr. Jasper.
2: Not tonight anymore, you don't. I'm going to bed.
5: Going to bed, is he? I trust his sleep is not interrupted.
6: Philo Vance speaking.
7: Vance, Markham.
6: Well, hello, Markham. I've been wondering when I'd hear from you.
7: This isn't a social call, Vance.
6: The way I feel about you, Markham, and about your job as district attorney makes it questionable to me whether I prefer your social or professional calls.
7: That's quite complimentary, Vance. Perhaps the purpose of this call might return that compliment. There's been a murder down at the City Museum, and we need help.
6: Delighted that you do, Markham. Who was killed?
7: Well, Vance, it seems that a native idol was delivered to the City Museum yesterday afternoon.
6: Uh-huh.
7: The curator of the museum, a Mr. Jasper, had reported an art dealer named Abbott unusually interested in it.
6: Yes, go on, Markham.
7: The statue was called the Bonji, a small copper figure. Sometime during the night, an art collector named Enid Carter was found murdered near the statue.
6: Enid Carter? Not the social registrite?
7: The same, Vance. She was shot to death.
6: Well...
7: Now, what she was doing there or who killed her, we don't know.
6: Is there anything about the case the police do know, Markham?
7: Yes. A stool pigeon Sergeant Heath picked up yesterday told me that he knew there would be an attempt to steal one of the pieces in the museum.
6: Really? Well, perhaps Miss Carter interrupted someone's plans, and in the interrupting met her death. Well,
7: that seems reasonable, Vance. Will you meet me at the museum?
6: Will I, Markham? I assure you nothing can keep me from keeping that meeting.
8: So I'll never forget going up to this man, Jackson Beck, and it was in New Jersey at a convention. And I said, yeah, hi, Mr. Beck. I'm a big fan and I love classic radio. Can I tape a quick interview with you? And he was like, sure, you know, and we sat down and he's like, I want to show you something. And he took out his wallet. And he showed me his AFTRA card.
9: Oh, right.
8: Might have been AFRA at the time. It didn't have T in it. And he was number two. He was the second person that joined AFRA,
9: right.
8: American Federation of Radio Artists. Right. And then we talked about this on the air one time, and a listener...
9: Right, told us who was number one.
8: Number one was Eddie Cantor. Eddie Cantor was the first person that joined AFRA. And Jackson Beck, who you're listening to as Philo Vance, he was very proud of the fact that he was the second member of AFRA. He's like, let me show you this thing.
9: Was that part of the interview?
8: I think it was part of the interview, yeah. But yeah, it was interesting. And he played a ton of things on radio. He was the announcer on The Adventures of Superman. That was Jackson Beck. And here he is on this Philo Vance episode called the Idol Murder Case from 1949. And we'll get back to it and more of Hollywood 360, more of calling me Jagger, because that's my name now, Jagger. So we'll be right back.
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8: 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Lisa Wolf, Mike Costella, and I presenting all these great classic radio shows. 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
9: That is enormous.
8: And I've been licensing these shows for almost that entire time.
9: Right.
8: 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And maybe even other planets too.
9: Right. We don't know though.
8: Yeah. I'm pretty sure there are parallel universes.
9: That's what you tell me.
8: I am pretty sure that this is happening somewhere else in the universe.
9: Can you prove that to me somehow?
8: I can't prove it, but
9: okay.
8: The fact that we're here doing this right now, we're here, right?
9: Right, but that doesn't mean that
8: we have a microphone in front of us and we're here on Earth. I think if there's parallel universes, we could be doing this very same thing. You could be...
9: Yeah, if there were.
8: Driving me crazy.
9: Somewhere else.
8: For 5 hours every Saturday on another planet, too.
9: Right.
8: You know?
9: Well, you know, men are from Mars.
8: Women are from Venus. All right, we're listening to the Idol Murder Case. Jackson Beck starring. Here's the conclusion.
0: Come right into this room, please, Mr. Jasper. Mr. Vance would like to talk to you.
1: Yes, Mr. Markham, of course.
2: Hello, Mr. Jasper. Please sit down.
1: Thank you, Mr. Vance.
2: I've been looking over your papers on that shipment that came to this museum yesterday, Mr. Jasper. I think the statues, or rather one statue, has a direct bearing on the death of Miss Carter.
1: She probably broke in here last night after the museum was closed, Mr. Vance. I know there was no one here when we locked up.
2: How she got in or why, Mr. Jasper, may or may not be important. Markham, did you ever hear of the Bungee before today?
0: No, Vance, I'm sorry, I didn't.
2: If Mr. Jasper will correct me if I go too far astray.
1: Yes, of course.
2: The Bungee was a native idol stolen from a tribe many years ago. According to these papers which arrived with the Bungee, it is copper, stands 3 feet high on a base a foot square, and weighs 3,500 pounds.
0: Rather heavy, I'd say.
2: Copper is quite heavy. Have you anything to add to what I've said, Mr. Jasper?
1: No, I think not. Except that Mr. Abbott, the art dealer, was very insistent on purchasing the Bungee.
0: I've already told Vance that. And now, Vance, I know you haven't seen the statue yet, but have you anything to tell us?
2: I think so. I think I can tell you why the Bungee was wanted, and in so doing, tell you the reason Miss Carter was killed.
1: You know that, Mr. Vance?
0: Vance, you can't possibly. You haven't even seen the statue or the body.
2: That's true. I didn't look at the body because Sergeant Heath had already examined it, and Sergeant Heath is very thorough. I didn't see the Bungee because there was no need to see it. You see, I know that it wasn't copper at all, but solid gold.
0: Gold? You know the Bungee is gold, Vance. How could you possibly know that?
2: By the weight, Markham, a statue 3 feet high and 1 foot square makes 3 cubic feet of statue. Copper weighs 500 pounds a cubic foot.
0: Then if the Bungee were copper, it should weigh 1,500 pounds.
2: That's right. But the Bungee weighs 3,500 pounds. Therefore, it isn't copper. Gold weighs approximately 2.5 times as much as copper, hence my deduction.
0: Vance, when will you ever stop astounding me?
2: Never, I hope. Now let's look at the Bungee and see whether...
0: What's that? Shots undoubtedly. Sergeant Heath or his men are shooting at something. Come on, Vance.
2: I'm right with you, Markham.
0: There's Heath at the window, firing at something on the outside.
2: Yes, I know.
0: Heath, Sergeant Heath, what's happened?
3: They got away, D.A. Hello, Vance.
2: Hello, Heath. Who was it got away?
3: Search me. Two guys must have been hiding in this joint, thought they saw a chance to sneak out the window a couple of minutes ago. I spotted them, yelled to them to stop, but they wouldn't, so I fired at them.
0: Did you hit them, Heath?
3: No, I don't think so. I think they made it okay. I saw them get in their car and beat it.
0: Well, things certainly are getting complicated on this case, aren't they, Vance?
2: Quite a bit.
3: Complicated for you, Vance? What should I say? Wait till the papers hear about this. Imagine what happens to me when I gotta tell them that Miss Carter's murderers were here, sneaked right out under my nose, and I can't find them.
2: Well, if that's all that's troubling you, Heath, forget it.
3: Huh?
2: When the reporters ask about the shooting, tell them just one thing, and they won't annoy you any further.
3: Huh? What's that one thing?
2: Mr. Markham can probably tell you. Can you, Markham?
0: Why, yes. Only for the life of me, I don't know how you can do it. Heath, tell the reporters that Philo Vance can produce the two men who just escaped from this museum. Is that right, Vance?
2: Yes, Markham. That is precisely what I want Heath to tell the reporters.

0: This is District Attorney Markham. The Idle murder case began before there was a murder. It seems that several people, among them Maurice Abbott, an art dealer, and Enid Carter, wanted the Bonji, a native idol supposed to be copper, but which actually is gold. Philo Vance reasoned it was gold, and subsequent tests proved him right. After Miss Carter was found dead, two men were seen fleeing from the museum, and Vance announced that he would produce them despite the fact that he hadn't even seen them. Only Vance could possibly make a statement like that. And it is sometime later, and he has gone to his office. Vance, have you seen?
1: Read it again, will you please, Miss Deering?
2: What's the matter, Vance? My diction bad or my voice so pleasant you just like to hear it?
1: I'd like to be absolutely certain of what the newspaper says, that's all.
2: No criticism, no compliment. That's my boss. Mm-hmm. Okay, here we go.
1: Just the headline and the subhead will do.
2: Right. It says, Police say Philo Vance can produce mystery men. Subhead, famous private investigator believed to know identity of two men who fled from City Museum in hail of shots. Period. More?
1: No, that ought to be quite sufficient, thank you.
2: Vance, since when have you become mysterious? If you knew who those men were, why didn't you tell Mr. Markham? They're probably the same men who killed Miss Carter.
1: Possibly.
2: Well, then why don't you tell who they are?
1: I never said I knew who they were, Miss Deering. I said I could produce them, and I can. In fact, I think they'll produce themselves right here in my office.
2: I'd like to bet they don't. Uh-uh. Bet's off.
1: It wouldn't surprise me if those were the two men, Miss Deering. Let them in, please. I'll be in my private office.
2: I'll do it. Only I have a hunch I'm going to be sorry.
3: Forgive me, my dear, but this is the office of Philo Vance.
2: Yes, it is. Come in, please.
3: Thank you. Come, Ringer.
4: Yes, master.
3: My dear, I must see Mr. Vance. Is he in?
2: He's not only in, but unless I'm mistaken, he's expecting you. Go right into his private office. Go right in.
3: Thank you, my dear. Thank you very much.
2: Oh, it's all quite all right. All part of a day's work.
3: Wait out here, Ringer. I shan't be long.
4: Yes, master.
2: Hey, you're not going to leave him out here with me.
3: I assure you, my dear, you're quite safe. Wait for me, Ringer.
4: Yes, master.
3: Mr. Vance?
5: Come in, sir.
3: Mr. Vance, you know me, sir?
1: I know who you are. Perhaps the formalities of an introduction might be in order, though. Please sit down.
3: Thank you, sir. Thank you. Mr. Vance, I am Jonathan Peters, world traveler, lecturer.
1: Authority on native art. I know of you, Mr. Peters.
3: Thank you, sir. Thank you. Mr. Vance, according to the newspapers, you knew it was I who was seen fleeing from the City Museum early today. I've come to ask you, sir, to implore you not to reveal my identity.
1: You realize that a young lady was murdered in the museum you were seen leaving?
3: I had nothing to do with her death, I assure you, sir. And I have here my personal check made out to you for $25,000.
1: The check would be in lieu of my not revealing your identity to the police.
3: Exactly. For the sake of your conscience, you might know that my friend and I did not kill Miss Carter. We were in the museum to see the Bonji, and then she was shot. But the alarm was sounded so soon. The officer on the street came in so quickly, we could not escape. We waited our chance and tried to get out while you were in the museum. Apparently, you saw us.
1: We'll let it go at that. Your story may or may not be correct. But tell me something, Mr. Peters. Do you know the history of the Bonji?
3: Of course I do, sir. It was stolen many years ago from a native tribe. I have pledged to return it to the natives, one of whom accompanied me here.
1: That's the only story you know about it.
3: Precisely, sir. The only one.
1: The fact that it's supposed to be copper but is actually solid gold means nothing to you.
3: You know that, sir. You're a brilliant man, Mr. Vance.
1: I'm brilliant enough to telephone the police and have them take you in, Mr. Peters.
3: Put down that phone, Mr. Vance. Put it down, please, sir.
1: Excellent backing you have for your instructions, Mr. Peters.
3: This gun? Obvious. But like myself, Mr. Vance, purposeful. Helps me get into places and, as now, out of them. Please don't move, sir. I'm sorry to have to leave like this, but before I go, I beg you to reconsider calling the police. It will necessitate a return visit to you from my friend, this gun, and to me. You're a clever man, Mr. Vance. Be a smart one, sir, I beg of you. Do not call the police.
0: Do you deny, Mr. Abbott, that you threatened the museum curator, Mr. Jasper, when he would not sell the Bongi to you for your gallery? Well, do you?
5: I have nothing to say, Mr. Markham.
0: You will have something to say, I'm sure, Mr. Abbott. Mr. Jasper here is ready to swear you first tried to bribe him, and then you threatened him when he told you he could not sell you the Bongi.
6: Yes, he did. I swear he did, Mr. Markham.
5: Very well, I did try to bribe Jasper here, and I did threaten him. I wanted that statue.
1: No doubt you did, Mr. Abbott.
0: Oh, hello, Vance.
1: Hello, Markham. Mr. Jasper, Mr. Abbott.
5: Vance.
1: Well, Markham, we're approaching what in Western moving pictures is generally referred to as a showdown. You see, I know who murdered Miss Carter and why Mr. Abbott's interest in the Bongi was so acute.
5: You're not going to frame me for this. You're not...
0: Grab him, Jasper. You nearest him.
5: Let go of me.
0: I'm coming to help. Hold on. Now, Mr. Abbott, I think you'd better be better off sitting down and telling us all about this before Vance does.
1: Feel like talking, Mr. Abbott?
5: No. No, I don't, and I never will. Go ahead if you can prove I killed Enid Carter. I dare you. Try to prove I murdered her.
0: Well, Vance, that's the City Museum right ahead of us.
1: Yes, it is.
0: You didn't ask Sergeant Heath and me to come here with you, merely as bodyguards, did you?
1: No, Markham, I didn't.
7: Well, I'm glad of that. I'd like to put this body of mine in a big bed and guard it with a couple of blankets.
0: No lullaby, Heath.
7: Oh.
0: Vance, why did you have the City Museum closed to the public for the past few hours?
1: Obviously, because I wanted no one to be there except whoever it is who will try to steal the Bongi.
7: Somebody's going to try to steal that statue tonight?
1: Perhaps. They know the museum is unguarded, and I believe that time is a factor, and the attempt will be made tonight. You have the door key, Markham.
0: Yes, of course, right here.
1: Open quietly, please.
0: All right.
1: If I'm not mistaken, we are about to interrupt the theft of the Bongi.
7: Hey, wait a minute. Wait a minute. You can't know that.
1: I don't know it, Heath. I merely think it. I believe I saw a flashlight hit a window a second ago. A flashlight carried by somebody inside the museum. Well, Markham?
0: I'm a little slow because I'm trying to do this as quietly as possible. There. Here we are. Vance.
1: I see it, Markham. Flashlight at the other end of this hall. Close the door, Heath, please. Quietly. I've got my finger on the light switch.
7: Right.
0: What's that noise, Vance?
1: Winches, Markham. The Bongi is heavy and unwieldy and has to be raised mechanically. Well, Heath, I think we're about to catch our thief.
7: Same guy who murdered that Enid Carter dame?
1: Perhaps. Ready, Heath?
7: Me and my gun are both ready. Throw the switch, Vance.
1: Here goes.
7: Stand where you are, whoever you are, or I fire. Come on, Markham, Vance.
0: Who is it, Vance? Can you make him out?
1: I know who he is. Put that body on the floor in the corner.
7: Okay, you. Get your hands up and turn this way. Get him up.
8: All right. Only don't shoot.
0: It's Jasper, the curator of this museum, Vance.
1: I knew that. I'm much more interested in this body. Markham, it's Jonathan Peters.
0: What?
1: He's still breathing. Heath, keep Jasper covered.
7: Right.
1: Come over here, Markham.
0: I'm with you, Vance.
8: He's dying. I know he's dying, but I didn't kill him. I swear I didn't kill him.
7: Shut up, you. We got you cold trying to steal the statue, ain't we?
8: Yes, maybe you have, but that man is dying, only I didn't kill him. I found him that way when I came down here a little while ago.
1: All right, Jasper, we'll get to you later.
9: Assembly.
1: I think Mr. Peters is trying to say something, Markham. Bend down here with me.
9: Right. I can't.
1: Hello, Mr. Peters.
9: How are you, Vance? You find me in a sorry state, sir. A sorry state indeed.
0: Who did this to you, Mr. Peters?
9: That native boy I had with me. Ringai. He found I was trying to obtain the Bongi. Not for his tribe, but for myself.
0: We'll pick that boy up in a hurry, Vance. Is there anything we can do for you, Mr. Peters?
9: For me, sir, nothing. This is not quite my idea of the way I should prefer to die. So near to a fabulous fortune. So very near. But fate has made a decision. And I shall abide by it, gentlemen. Yes. I shall abide.
1: He's gone, Markham.
0: Yes.
1: And I believe you can charge Mr. Jasper here with murder.
8: Aye. Well, you know I didn't kill him. He told you that. I heard him. You don't believe I killed him, do you? You can't.
1: I didn't say you killed him, Mr. Jasper. I said you could be charged with murder. You see, I've known all along you killed Enid Carter.

0: Look, Vance, if you think I'm going to ask you a single question, you're nuts.
1: Very well, Sergeant Heath. Suppose we leave it at that.
0: Wait a minute. Just 1 minute and maybe one question. How did you know Jasper killed that Miss Carter?
1: Well, Heath, I'll tell you. To begin with, he knew the weight of that statue, the Bungee. Knowing it, he knew it wasn't copper, but gold. And, as such, worth a fortune.
0: That still don't tell me where Miss Carter comes in, or that Peters guy and his stooge either, or Abbott.
1: They all come in together, Heath. They all wanted the Bungee. Miss Carter wanted it so much that the night of her death, she came to the museum to make a deal with Jasper to steal it. But apparently she came into the museum while Mr. Jasper was trying to do that very thing for himself, and she caught him at it.
0: Yeah, but Peters and the native were there, too.
1: That's right. But fortunately for them, they hadn't gotten into the room where the Bungee was kept. They were in another room when they heard shots. A policeman came tearing in, discovered the body, and they couldn't get out until the next day. You see, they were hiding in the museum.
0: Yeah, but if they couldn't get out, how could the murderer?
1: He couldn't either. That's how I knew it was Jasper. His living quarters were upstairs. He got up there in time to be, presumably, awakened by the police.
0: And Abbott, the art dealer?
1: Completely innocent, although he was working for Peters. And Peters had threatened his life if Abbott revealed Peters' identity to us.
0: Uh-huh.
1: That accounts for his attitude while we were questioning him earlier today.
0: Yeah, I guess it does. Hey, Vance, I promised you I wouldn't ask any questions. I bet I asked a million, huh?
1: It's all right, Heath. I enjoyed answering them. I like to make statements, you see. Statements such as... This is the end of the Idle murder case.

0: That's a Hammond organ there.
1: I think it is.
0: It's definitely a Hammond.
1: Yep, Hammond.
0: Hammond.
1: There's a D at the end.
0: H-A-M-M-O-N-D.
1: Yeah, there's a D at the end.
0: Hammond organ. And I'm pretty sure that we proved that the back then, that was the
1: organ. That was the one.
0: Used on these radio shows. And this studio was in New York. It was at WOR. This is where Boston Blackie was produced. This is where Nick Carter, Master Detective, and The Shadow, that was the same organ on all of these shows, and it was a Hammond organ. I wonder who was playing the organ. It doesn't say here. But, Henry Silverne. Henry Silverne. He was the same person who did Boston Blackie. He was the same organist on Boston Blackie. All right, that's the Idol Murder Case. Jackson Beck starring January 25th, 1949. You know, something that I didn't mention earlier, the Our Miss Brooks show and the Rocky Jordan show were on the very same day. Did you notice that?
1: Oh, no.
0: July 24th, 1949. They both aired on CBS on the same day. I meant to mention this earlier. That's not a misprint, folks. They were both aired on the same exact day, July 24th, 1949. All right, hope you enjoyed that. Time now for this month in music history.
1: Well, we're still at 1966, and luckily for me, we are going to end the show with Not a Ballad. Because if it were, I think that you'd lambast me and I wouldn't be able to sleep tonight.
0: A lot of ballads.
1: But I think we're going to be okay.
0: All right.
1: Let's hear it.
0: All right.

0: Yes, this is the Trox.
1: Yeah, Mike.
0: This reached number one on the Billboard chart, summer of 66.
1: Mike's very impressed.
0: I am.
1: Oh, are you? You are too?
0: Yes, I am.
2: Wow.
0: I mean, it takes a lot. But
1: yeah. Trogs.
3: But I want to know for sure.
1: I should have been a rock and roller, you know?
0: Right. Well,
1: with the name Jagger.
0: So did Bruce Springsteen ever call you? Because I know you mentioned last week you were waiting for his call.
1: No, he didn't.
0: He didn't call you.
1: No.
0: That's too bad. Well, maybe your phone died, you know?
1: Could be.
0: That must be it.
1: I think I should be a rock and roll singer, you know?
0: Maybe you can have an audition.
1: Does anybody out there want to sign me to a contract? You
0: never know. Thing. He's out there.
1: All right, let me try. Here we go. You ready?
3: Wow thing.
0: Is that singing?
1: Yeah.
0: Okay.
3: Wow thing.
0: Oh, huh? that's very strong.
1: Anybody out there want to sign me?
0: Right, you're available for purchase.
1: I am.
0: Like a little puppy.
1: All right, thanks, Lisa.
0: Thanks, Carl.
1: We'll be right back.
3: Wow thing, think you move me.
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1: Well, that's it. Next week, it's the Jack Benny program. Somebody Knows, Fibber McGee and Molly, Strange Wills, and the Kraft Music Hall. That's it, Lisa.
0: That should be a good one.
1: Yeah, I'm glad
0: I came up with it.
1: From my co-host, Lisa Wolf, our executive producer, Mike Costella, my crabby brother, Vince Amari, this is Carl Amari saying stay safe, be healthy. We'll see you here next week. Thanks for listening.
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4: NBC News Radio, I'm Scott Carr. Pope Leo is thanking Catholics for their prayers in his first public message since undergoing lung cancer surgery. In a statement, the 71-year-old pontiff asks followers to continue praying for him. The Vatican says his recovery is progressing normally. Specialist Dr. Larry Robinson says the odds look good. Pope Leo's lung cancer was caught in time.
5: If the lymph nodes are negative, and this is a small cancer, which I suspect it is, it'll probably be a stage 1A, the earliest ones we see. And he'll have a very high chance of cure.
4: The Pope has never been known to be a smoker. A grand jury in Harris County, Texas, is going to consider felony charges against an ICE agent for allegedly running over a man in Houston. The DA there, Sean Tare, says this week's surveillance video has suggested an agent deliberately ran into 48-year-old Miguel Para Hernandez, leaving him hospitalized with serious leg injuries. The DA's office says ICE agents blocked police from examining the SUV, and they want to question 2 detainees who saw the collision from inside the vehicle. ICE officials say the crash was accidental. 20 days out to the midterm elections, and President Trump continues to campaign today in Arizona, now Montana, in Kalispell for a rally with congressional candidate Aaron Flint. Earlier today, he told a crowd in Bullhead City, Arizona, to back Republican nominee for governor, Congressman Andy Biggs.
6: And I'm here really to say you have a chance to have a really great, he's a conservative guy, but what he is he's really a common sense person, because it's all about common sense, more importantly than any label.
4: There's a new sunscreen option for the first time in a quarter century after the FDA's approval of the active ingredient bemotrizinol, known as BEMT, to sunscreen products in June. Dermatologists say BEMT guards against both major types of ultraviolet radiation without chalky residue. Reports say Europeans have been using the product for years. Scott Carr, NBC News Radio.
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4: Several states are now taking legal action against the creators of ChatGPT, claiming the AI tool pushes children toward dangerous behavior. Attorneys general from several states announced Wednesday they're suing OpenAI for misleading families about parental safeguards. The lawsuit alleges ChatGPT coached minors to harm themselves and others, despite company promises to protect

0: protect young people. The plaintiffs are asking a court to force OpenAI to overhaul its child protections and surrender profits made from underage users. The horse carriage industry in New York City has become iconic, but lately's faced heavy criticism. Now Mayor Zohran Mamdani's on board with a council bill that does away with such businesses.
1: The city council is expected to vote on a bill next week that would phase out the horse-drawn carriage industry by June of 2028 and provide a city-run workforce transition program for carriage drivers. However, Mayor Mamdani admits the city does not know what that program will look like yet.
2: That support can look like equipping them with skills for a new kind of job. We are having a broad conversation about what that can look like.
1: Animal rights groups applaud the agreement between the mayor and council after years of fighting to get rid of the horse carriage industry. In New York, I'm Scott Pringle.
0: They're trying something new in the Tampa, Florida area that transports blood to where it may be needed quickly. By drone.
3: Hillsborough County Fire Rescue is launching the program with Tampa General Hospital. It'll involve flying temperature-controlled whole blood directly to trauma scenes using unmanned drones. The system will cost $9,000 a month per drone to deliver life-saving blood in under 4 minutes. They say the program will save countless people hurt in crashes and other calamities. I'm Sarah Lee Kessler.
0: Inflation numbers for last month came in a little hotter than expected. The Consumer Price Index for September rose to an annual rate of 3.7%. Wall Street analysts had expected it to come in at 3.6%. Scott Carr, NBC News Radio.
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5: Psst. Hey, you. 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Do you know where you are? 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
8: Hello, everyone. I'm Carl Amari, and this is Hollywood 360, the radio show that presents all things entertainment, including trivia contests and games, movie reviews, celebrity interviews, showbiz news, and classic radio shows. My co-host is the bodacious Lisa Wolf. In this hour, we'll present a 1950 classic radio episode of Escape starring Harry Bartell. But it's time now for Name That Tune. Lisa Wolf Cullen will play short clips from popular songs, and a Hollywood 360 listener contestant named Rick and I will try to name that tune. Right, Lisa?
9: That's right. We have Rick on the phone. He's not a doctor, but he has some medical information. Hey, Rick.
8: Hey, Rick. How are you?
10: I'm doing fine. I thank God for that for sure. During this entire COVID year, we've been kept free from that.
8: Oh, good.
9: Yes, I agree.
10: Very thankful.
8: Dr. Wolf over here thought she knew what ringworm
9: was. No, I did not think.
8: Was.
9: I just made
8: she
9: it up.
8: She said it's a digestive thing. It's not.
9: No, we've since looked it up.
8: Okay.
9: And now I remember on the athlete's foot tubes, it says like ringworm on it. For athlete's foot, you can get on your scalp, right?
8: Rick?
9: Right, Rick?
8: Is that what it is?
10: Well, I'm not sure exactly what it comes from, but I have heard it's like a lot of times maybe on the scalp or it's some sort of like skin lesion, you know?
9: Right. Very contagious. So we'll stay away
8: from ringworm.
10: I forgot about the contagious part. When I was a kid in grade school, I remember I heard one of the kids in school had it, and that's the first time I'd heard of it, not knowing, of course, what it was back then.
9: Well, it has a scary name, anyways.
8: Yeah,
9: anything with a worm in it
8: is
9: not
8: scary.
9: Good.
8: Yeah.
9: Well, we're going to move to something that's not scary.
8: Right.
9: We're going to talk about some popular songs from the 1960s.
8: Okay.
9: And we're just going to go back a few years to a nice, softer sound. And when you know the song title, guys, just shout it out. We'll go from there. All right, this first song was released in 1965.
10: I got you, babe.
9: There it is.
8: All right.
9: I got you, babe. That's Sonny and Cher, written by Sonny Bono. This was from their first album called Look at Us.
8: I think for Halloween, we should be Sonny and Cher.
9: I'm in. I am in.
8: Yeah.
9: I mean, to be Cher would be a dream, so I'm good with that.
8: Okay.
9: Great song. Good job, Rick. Next one is another song that was also released 1965. Come on, Rick.
8: Respect.
9: That's
8: respect. R-E-S-P-E-C-T.
9: That's right.
8: I got it.
9: Well, at least you're not singing, so that's good. So this was written and originally recorded by Otis Redding, but released in 1965 by?
8: This is Aretha Franklin.
9: Exactly. She won 2 Grammy Awards in 1968.
8: There's a movie coming out about her.
9: That's exactly right. Look, this was an anthem for the feminist movement in the early 70s.
8: Right.
9: All right.
10: Their songs sound familiar to me, you know, here or there, that you played over the weeks and stuff when you have the name of... Because I listen every week to your show.
8: Oh, thanks, Rick.
10: I usually can't come up with most of them. Now, when you did the Beach Boys thing, that would have been exact for every song. That's been my favorite group.
9: All right. Well, in light of that information, let's go to the next song.
8: Okay. Beach Boys.
9: What's it called?
10: Good Vibration.
9: There it is.
8: All right.
9: Rick, that was so funny that you said the Beach Boys. Our next song was already going to be the Beach Boys. This is Good Vibrations, and this was composed by Brian Wilson. Lyrics, Mike Love, released in October of 1966.
8: I'm very proud of myself. I've refrained from singing all of these songs.
9: Mostly.
8: And I know all these songs.
9: Mostly.
8: You know?
9: But I am afraid once we get to later in the evening, and you may just let your guard down. We'll see how it goes.
8: So far, so good, though. refrain from singing.
9: It's a great song.
8: Yeah.
9: All right. This was recorded in 1967.

0: you gave.
1: His eyes are closed. He's working really hard.
0: Laughing and a running, hey, hey. Skipping and a jumping.
1: Anything?
0: In the misty morning fog with.
1: There's got to be a time limit on this.
0: A heart's a thumping and you.
2: Brown eyed girl.
0: A brown eyed girl.
1: In the nick of time. Brown eyed girl is right. Written by.
3: Wow.
1: This is Van Morrison. Recorded in 67. Number 10 on the charts.
0: Whatever happened.
1: Great song.
3: I'll say.
0: Tuesday and so
1: well, Vic, you were a great player, and you did a fantastic job with Name That Tune.
3: Yeah, Rick. Terrific
1: it's
3: job.
1: It's great to have you call in.
4: I kind of appreciate the kindness that y'all have to the callers that whether they can actually win or not, they actually win the prize anyway. I really appreciate that.
1: You know what?
3: That's very nice of you.
1: We try to take away the competition and just make it all for fun. So that's our goal. So I'm glad that
3: that was my idea, not
1: no,
3: Lisa.
1: She was like,
3: you know, fight it out.
1: No,
3: you know, like be a gladiator. And I'm like, no, let's be nice to the listeners.
1: Do you believe that one, Rick?
3: Let's be nice, Lisa.
4: I'll be neutral on that. I was going to mention my favorite Beach Boys song ever. It's quintessential. Keep an Eye on Summer. And I mentioned that kind of interesting. It was only an album cut, I think, on the album Shutdown number 2. But it's a quintessential song. And when Brian Wilson started making songs on his own, he actually recorded his own version of it. So he probably liked it at least as much as I did, maybe.
1: Right.
3: I got to listen to that song.
1: Yeah, we
3: all right, we've got to run. But thanks, Rick. Appreciate you.
4: Sure.
3: You've got a four CD set coming your way of the Twilight Zone. Stick around. Escape is up next.
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3: All right, Lisa. Radio's greatest series of high adventure was Escape. 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It was just like Suspense, but it didn't have the star power, didn't have the Hollywood celebrities starring in it, but it was every bit as good as Suspense other than that. We have a broadcast for you now called The Red Mark, and it stars Harry Bartell. Has a great cast. William Conrad's in this, and Junius Matthews, and just a bunch of great actors. Let's tune this in. Good episode now from 1950 from Escape.
9: tired of the everyday routine? Ever dream of a life of romantic adventure? Want to get away from it all?
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9: Tonight, we escape to the prison island of New Caledonia and to the murderous conflict between one of the prisoners and the monstrous Monsieur Deneux, official executioner, as John Russell tells it in his terrifying story, The Red Mark. We breathe in, breathe out, inhale and exhale, and we are therefore considered officially as living. Privately, however, and always with a snarl deep in our throats, we call ourselves the living dead. We sleep without resting, wake without desire, eat without pleasure, and work without hope. Some of us work in the mines, some in the copra sheds. I myself am a barber, but all of us wear the same straw sandals and the same rough canvas jackets, and we are never allowed to forget that this is the penal colony of New Caledonia, that we are convicts, and that France is on the other side of the world.
11: Hello, Dumas.
9: What? I'll be sure. You startled me. I didn't hear you come in.
11: You were daydreaming.
9: You know how it is.
11: I know how it is for you. But Dumas, for me, the dreams are at an end. My life as a convict is at an end.
9: You have your ticket home?
11: Of course I have my ticket. I've only 8 more days to go.
9: 8 days.
11: 3 weeks on the ship, and then France. Freedom, wine, music, the theater.
9: Shut up.
11: Oh, sorry, Dumas.
9: You are my friend, my very good friend, but don't talk to me about France.
11: I'm really sorry.
9: You're leaving in 8 days, but I will be here for 13 more years.
11: I know.
9: I assume you wish to be shaved?
11: If you'd be so kind.
9: Be seated.
11: Uh-oh. Dumas, look.
9: What?
11: Out the window there, coming across the compound.
9: Ah, yes. Monsieur Deneux and his ugly little assistant bomb beast. The vultures.
11: It's no matter for concern. If one has a prison, one must have an executioner. Careful with that soap.
9: Monsieur Deneux is neither flesh nor fowl, neither a convict or an official master of the guillotine. He's a dog, a pig.
11: But such easy work if one has a strong stomach. For merely pulling the cord on the guillotine only 3 or 4 times a year, he's permitted a house of his own, even a wife.
9: He's a corpse who should be buried with a stake through his heart. I hate him.
11: Oh, ignore him. He's nothing, an old bag of bones.
9: He's the devil himself.
11: Devil, huh? Dumas, if he were the devil, he would not be the stupid fool that he is. Ignore him, I tell you. I do.
9: Ignore him, huh? It can't be done.
11: Careful with that razor.
9: Oh, I'm sorry.
11: Are you trying to become an executioner yourself?
9: Bichot, there's something you know about Monsieur Deneux. Tell me what it is.
11: Look, Dumas, you will say nothing until next week, until I've sailed?
9: Nothing, I swear it.
11: All right, I trust you. You know his wife, of course.
9: You mean that little girl?
11: Yes, from the fishing village down the coast. Zelie, her name is.
9: Well, what about her?
11: Do you not agree that she's beautiful?
9: That marriage is a sacrilege.
11: True. But you can't blame her. Monsieur Deneux bought her from her family.
9: It's disgusting.
11: Of course. But is she not beautiful?
9: I don't pretend to be a judge of these things.
11: You know she is.
9: Well, what about her?
11: You ask, do I have my tickets to France? Yes. Yes, but not just one. More than that, I have 2 tickets.
9: 2?
11: Zelie is going with me.
9: Oh, be sure you're out of your mind.
11: No. But I would be if I left here without her.
9: But can you not imagine what that man will do to you?
11: He will do nothing because he knows nothing. He's a stupid fool.
9: Oh, but my friend, you're young and you've forgotten France, Paris. The world outside is full of beautiful women. It's foolish to run this risk for Zelie when there will be others waiting
11: but
9: for you.
11: But Dumas, I love her.
9: You love her?
11: And she loves me. I'll try to make her happy, make her forget. She's never been happy, Dumai. And she's a girl who ought to be very, very happy all the time. Now, if your hand is steady again, get on with my shave, will you?
9: I saw that my little friend Bijot was in dead earnest. Right or wrong, foolish as he might be, he meant every word he'd said. And suddenly, I realized how much alike they were, he and Zelie, the child bride of the executioner. They were both small and slim, with lively eyes and mouths that were quick with laughter. Why, they even looked alike. Across the compound, Donu was talking with his jackal of a servant as they promenaded. A gaunt, black-garbed monster. He was the only convict among us who never wore the shapeless gray canvas clothes. I glanced at the two of them now and then as I went on shaving Bijot, wondering what they talked about, what they dared to talk about in the bright, clean light of the sun, that hideous pair of devils.
12: Master.
13: What is it, Bombeast?
12: The little one who smiles too often, Bijot.
13: What about him?
12: In the barber's there. He's being shaved.
13: Do you assume the fact to be of some interest to me?
12: I only mentioned it.
13: Hardly necessary. I was already aware the Bijot was there in the barber's hut being shaved.
12: I'm sorry, Master.
13: In fact, I am aware of several things that stupid little Bijot thinks are secrets. Being shaved, is he? We have a blade that could give him a closer shave. Bombeast?
12: Oh, yes, Master. So close that he would never need another one.
13: An interesting idea. Very interesting. I think Bijot has made rather a serious error in not realizing my cleverness. A mistake that may very well prove fatal. Zelie. Your husband, my little one, your old, old husband. You were expecting someone else, perhaps?
14: No, of course not. But you're home early.
13: Did I surprise you?
14: Well,
13: I enjoy surprising you, my dear. Do you mind?
14: No, but dinner won't be ready for another hour yet. I'll start it at once.
13: An hour? What is an hour when we have a lifetime together? Zelie?
14: Yes, sir.
13: Even though I'm an old man, old enough to be your father, you do not answer me.
14: I don't consider you old, sir.
13: Thank you. Then we will have many more years together, no?
14: But of course, sir.
13: And we must make good use of those years. We must do things, eh?
14: Anything you wish.
13: Then why not begin with a small trip up the coast? I can easily get permission.
14: Whatever you say.
13: Good. Then we shall leave the first of next week.
14: Next week?
13: Yes, my dear. Why not?
14: But next week, 8 days from now, the boat stops here.
13: Really? I had forgotten about it. But what could that possibly have to do with us?
14: Well, letters. There may be letters for you from France. And your papers. You know how you love your papers.
13: Ah, you were so considerate of my welfare, Zelie.
14: Try to be, sir.
13: You must love me very much. I said, you must love me very much.
14: Oh, of course.
13: Say it.
14: What?
13: Say that you love me very much.
14: I love you very much. Sir.
13: Pretty. But so unfortunate, you must always address me as sir. It's much too formal.
14: It means nothing. It's only a habit.
13: We must do something about that habit. I'm going out while you prepare dinner, Zelie. I must see Bombeast about a little matter.
14: You'll be back soon?
13: But of course. How could I bear to be away from you? Not to see you or touch you for even one single night. Goodbye, Zelie. Bombeast?
12: Yes. Yes, Master.
13: Bombeast, are you aware that we have Not worked in some time?
12: True. Not for a long time.
13: Too long, eh, Brown Beast?
12: Oh, yes, Master. Much too long.
13: Brown Beast, in view of that treaty between the government and the jungle tribes, the prison officials might be very displeased if a native should be murdered.
12: But of course, the officials are leaning over backward to avoid trouble.
13: Then what do you think would happen to a man who murdered a native?
12: Chunk. Surgery.
13: Precisely.
12: Has somebody killed a Canuck?
13: No, at least not yet.
12: Not yet?
13: Brown Beast, do you happen to know where our little friend sleeps at night?
12: Huh?
13: The handsome Bijo?
12: I think it is in barrack number 12.
13: Could you find his bed in the dark?
12: Yes, Master, but if it is a matter of slipping a knife between his ribs, there are much better places than the barracks. Why not in the jungle, where it may seem that a native...
13: Please, Brown Beast.
12: Oh, I'm sorry, Master.
13: You are not going to slip a knife between Bijou's ribs. In fact, my little Brown Beast, quite the contrary.
3: All right. This is Escape with the Red Mark. From 1950, February 21st. Some great talent in this episode. Paul Frees, Will Gear, Barbara Whiting, Junius Matthews, Harry Bartell starring, along with William Conrad. I mean, Escape always used the best of the best of the supporting players. You know, they didn't have big stars, didn't have Cary Grant, you know, but they had great CBS kind of... a stable of great actors. All right, more of this episode and Hollywood 360 after this short break.
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3: All right, Lisa Wolf, this is Hollywood 360. We're broadcasting here on nearly 100 radio stations from Los Angeles to Maine. I learned that Maine is the furthest east state. Normally you say LA to New York, but I was told that Maine is further east than New York. Now, if I'm wrong, please let me know, listeners on the East Coast. They would know, I would think.
1: Or right? Anybody who could look at a map.
3: What? No, you know. It's like, you know,
1: you have to live in the United States in Maine to know. Otherwise, you wouldn't know that,
3: you know,
1: answer.
3: Remember when we didn't have navigation systems or
1: Wave
3: and stuff like that?
1: Wait, I had a map in my car.
3: Listen, I had a Rand McNally map. I didn't know
1: too.
3: How to use it or read it.
1: I used to buy maps at the gas station.
3: Yeah. It was in my car, but I never used it.
1: Kept them in my car. Oh, I did.
3: I've never been able to take that thing and just open it up and be like, okay, I'm here.
1: And look at the map and figure out where to go.
3: I would just keep driving.
1: Carl,
3: and I'd be like,
1: this is
3: eventually I'll find some place.
1: So the first time I met you was 2008.
3: Yeah, you were late.
1: Was there?
3: Driving
1: I wasn't late.
3: To my studio.
1: I wasn't late. I just was lost.
3: Yeah.
1: That is one of my bad points. I'm always lost. I drive
3: really?
1: And I'm lost. Without a navigation system, I'm dead in the water.
3: Are you?
1: I have no sense of direction. I have a lot of things, and that's just
3: you're
1: not one of them.
3: Wrong way Corrigan, as
1: yep.
3: they say.
1: If there's a wrong way to turn, that's me.
3: All right. Well, we have to listen to Escape. Otherwise, we're going to run out of time. So the conclusion now to the red mark on Escape.
29: Jumai. Huh? Quiet.
30: What?
29: It's
30: Bijou. What do you want? Why are you awake?
29: Jumai, something has happened. I'm not sure what it is.
30: Oh. What do you mean?
29: I awoke a moment ago. Some sound, I think. Jumai, I have something here to show you.
30: What is it, Bijou?
29: Wait. Let me strike a match. Look.
31: He was holding a convict's jacket in his hands, made of gray cotton canvas. The number on the pocket was 2232, Bijou's own number. And the whole front of the jacket was splattered with bright red blood.

0: The brief time before the match flared and went out seemed like minutes. I grabbed Bijou by the arm and lay still listening in the darkness, straining to hear whether anyone else may have been awakened. There was no sound. The other men slept on.
1: Here, to my sandals. Feel them, they're wet.
0: Yes.
1: They've been worn outside somewhere within the last hour. And Dumai, my knife has blood on it, too.
0: Bijou, tell me quickly, where have you been? What have you done?
1: Nothing, I've been asleep.
0: You've not been out of the barrack?
1: No, I swear it. Dumai, what is this? What does it mean?
0: Bijou, I think it means that someone is more clever than you. Wait.
1: What is it?
0: The prison dogs, listen.
1: Yes, they're coming this way. Dumai, are they after me?
0: Who else?
1: But what am I going to do?
0: Well, first we must dispose of these bloody clothes. In the jungle, I think.
1: We? You're going to help me?
0: Well, of course, my friend. Come, I have a plan. Quietly now, Bijou. And quickly.
2: We threaded our way among the sleeping convicts to the rear of the barracks. Near the back door, I saw a pair of old worn rope sandals. I grabbed them and took them with me. And then we raced across the hard-beaten earth of the compound, cursing the bright moon overhead, and plunged into the black thicket of liana and mangrove and fern, into the jungle. For half an hour or more, we smashed our way through the soggy tangle of undergrowth, crashing into trees, tripping into vines and roots, sprawling full length on the swampy loam. But always we staggered to our feet again and ran on and on and on.
1: Dumai, where is he? Where's that stream?
2: We must be very close now. I saw it here somewhere last spring.
1: But this is not last spring.
2: Well, streams do not move about. Keep on.
1: We'll never find it in this darkness.
2: There will be a path of moonlight. The trees are open above the stream. No, Bijou, go on.
1: But Dumai...
2: It's no time to stop now.
1: Wait. Listen. I think the dogs are closer.
2: No, but they soon will be. Come on.
1: Dumai, we must find that stream.
2: And then minutes later, we did find it. Dead tired and dripping with sweat from the steaming heat of the tropic night, we stumbled over a low hummock and saw the blazing white path of moonlight ahead of us, almost at our feet. We slid down the shallow bank, dropped to our knees, and then all our brave hopes died out of us.
1: Dumai, the stream is dry.
2: Be sure, I tell you, last spring it was a torrent. It filled these banks so high, higher than my head.
1: It's dry. Not a trickle. Listen, they're coming closer. Run, Dumai. Run while you still can.
2: No. Look, I brought another pair of sandals from the barrack. Here, put them on. The dogs will not have the scent of this pair. Quickly now.
1: You put on those sandals. Then circle back to the barrack. They'll never know you left. I can run no farther. I'll wait for them here.
2: Be sure I cannot leave you here to...
1: Don't be a fool. Put on those sandals. Hurry now before it's too late. And later there's something I'd like for you to do for me. Here, the tickets to France. Give them to Zelly. Help her get away from her.
2: If only there was some way to kill him.
1: It would mean nothing. Tell her to go to the André Marais in Lyon. They will take care of her. Go now.
2: All right. Is there nothing else?
1: No.
2: Then goodbye, Bijou.
1: Goodbye, my friend. Tell her I love her very much.
0: Being a convict, I was, of course, not permitted to attend the trial of my friend Bijou for the murder of a native. There were two convicts present, however. Two star witnesses who palmed the Bible reverently and swore to having seen Bijou commit the murder. Two demons from hell, Monsieur Deneau and Bombiste. The trial was over in less than 2 hours. The verdict was not surprising. The sentence, inevitable.
3: Convict Bijou, you will rise and face the council. Have you anything more to say in your defense?
4: Nothing I haven't said before. I'm innocent. I've killed no one.
3: Then this council of the penal colony of New Caledonia, sitting as a special court of the Republic of France, finds you guilty as charged. As commandant of this prison, I order you to be taken to the compound of the camp at daybreak of the second morning following. And there, in the presence of your fellow convicts, to be guillotined.
0: The night before the execution, I stood outside Bijot's cell, rolled cigarettes, and handed them to him through the barred window. The guard dozed somewhere on the other side of the hut. After all, my friend was to die in the morning. No one could escape from this place, and there was no reason for caution.
4: Tell me, Dumais. Silly, how did she take it? Is she all right?
0: I could only see her for a moment. It was dangerous. I gave her the tickets, but she says she will not leave you.
4: It's I who will be leaving in the morning at daybreak. Does she expect a miracle?
0: Probably. Because she is in love with you. She's very upset, of course, nearly out of her mind.
4: Poor little Sally. I hope it goes well with her in France.
0: Bijot, is there nothing at all I can do for you? Some small...
4: No, nothing. The Republic has been very thoughtful in all the details. Even a bottle of red wine with my last meal. Oh, the vintage was atrocious.
0: Bijot.
4: And look, they've even left me the black hood, which I wear to the guillotine. I suppose I'm to make sure of the size or get used to wearing it or something.
0: My friend, would you like for me to send for the priest?
4: No. He was here, but I sent him away. I thought he would need a good night's sleep, since he's supposed to accompany me in my ordeal. Oh, not, of course, to the extent of getting his head cut off, you understand.
0: But Bijot, how can you make jokes about a thing like this?
4: My friend, how can I do anything else? The game is over. Should I pound my head on the wall and scream like a madman?
0: Shh. Quiet. Someone is coming.
5: Bijot, are you there?
0: It is Zélie.
4: What?
0: Zélie. Over here.
5: Who is it?
0: Dumais. Come. Here by the wall.
5: Monsieur Dumais, we must not waste time.
4: Zélie, go away from here quickly before they find you.
5: Be quiet, dear. Here, the key to his cell. Let him out. The guard's asleep.
0: Where did you get this?
5: From my husband, after he went to sleep. Hurry, please.
0: But it will help nothing, only cause trouble for you.
5: There is no time to argue. Hurry.
0: I took the key and slipped around to the entrance of the hut. The fat guard dozed in a chair with his hands folded on his paunch. I moved past him, tiptoed to the door of Bijot's cell, fitted the key in the lock. I held my breath, but nothing stirred. Bijot came out of the cell without a word. We slipped past the guard and met Zélie by the wall of the hut. The three of us skirted the moonlit compound with a grim black shadow of the guillotine in the center of it. And without raising any alarm, we finally reached the edge of the jungle. Zélie clung with a desperate grip to Bijot's hand and wept sometimes. But gradually it became clear to all of us that there was no answer, no escape. Bijot might swim to the ship lying in the harbor, but with a prisoner at large, it was sure to be searched before it sailed. The coast in either direction was too well guarded, and that left only the jungle and the hills beyond. Hills swarming with savages who were quite aware that the head of an escaped convict delivered to the commandant was good for a bolt of bright red calico. But in our despair, the jungle seemed to offer at least some forlorn hope. And so it was decided. Bijot would try to reach the western side of the island, and from there, Australia, while Zélie would sail on the ship when it left in the morning and wait for word in Lyon. One thing was fortunate. She had brought the clothes Bijot had planned to wear to France. We could leave his convict garb in his cell and stop any trail. This time there would be no dogs. 3 hours before dawn, after a long kiss for Zélie and a hand grip for me, Bijot turned and struck into the jungle. And Zélie broke into tears.
5: He has no chance. The knaves are bound to find him and kill him, Monsieur Dumais. You know he has no chance.
0: Oh, he's very clever, Zélie, and brave. Of course there's a chance.
5: I think he knows they'll kill him. I think he's only being kind to me.
0: You're only speaking foolishness. You must be brave, too, you know.
5: Brave? I could do anything for Bijot, except lose him.
0: Well, you're likely to do that if we stay here any longer. It's too near dawn now, and we have to take those clothes back to the cell. You must go home and be ready to slip aboard the boat.
5: Only a few days ago, I was so happy. For the very first time in my life, Monsieur... We were going away on that boat, little Bijot and I. And now, Monsieur Dumais, I cannot go on living without him. I cannot bear to live without him.

0: As was the custom in those days, we knelt bareheaded, over 400 of us, on the hard-packed dirt of the compound facing the guillotine. The morning sun burst suddenly over the eastern rim of the sea, its blood-red color fitting for the business at hand. The commandant of the prison stood only a few yards from me, and just beyond him, fussing over their hideous machine, those two vultures of evil, Monsieur Deneau and Bombiste. The stage was set. The audience was ready. And only I knew that the star actor would not make an appearance.
1: Is everything in readiness, Monsieur Deneau?
2: Quite in readiness, Monsieur le Commandant.
1: Very well. Bring out the prisoner.
0: I looked toward the cell hut and waited, keeping my face as blank as all those around me. And then a priest and a guard stepped out of the hut and came toward us, and walking between them, wearing the gray convict's uniform and the black hood of the condemned, was my little friend Bijot. One moment of shock, and then I suddenly understood his apparent agreement with our plans a few hours earlier. He had reasoned that by this time Zélie should be aboard the ship that had waited only for the tide to sail. She would not know of the execution for months, a year or more perhaps. And by then she would be settled safely in France. And so Bijot had come back to face his death.
2: Bombiste, place the condemned prisoner on the rack.
3: Yes, master.
0: Of all of us in the compound that morning, the man who was to die seemed the least afraid and the least concerned of any. Though the hideous black hood covered his face and head to the shoulders, no hood nor prison clothes could hide the almost jaunty swagger of his walk. That swagger spoke a reproof to the justice of the prison court, sneered at the blood-stained evil soul of Deneau, and gave courage and hope to us who knelt on the ground.
2: I am ready to proceed, Monsieur le Commandant. Is it your order that this prisoner be executed?
1: It is. Proceed, Monsieur Deneau.
2: Bombiste, raise the knife. I think to the very top.
3: To the top, master.
0: The eyes of all of us, officials and convicts alike, followed the heavy blade moving slowly up the guides. Fascinated, some of us snarled or cursed. Some of us trembled. But only Monsieur Deneau smiled to himself. So intent was my gaze that I hardly noticed the native who pushed past me carrying a leaf-wrapped bundle and walked up to the commandant.
1: Here, what is this? What are you doing here?
4: We bring him one fella head. Allah semi, you give him one piece calico.
1: We've had no escape here. Long time, fella here, no chop-chop bush.
4: Allah semi, bring him one fella head. You look.
0: Monsieur Deneau, holding the release cord of the guillotine in his hand, smiling still, had not noticed. The native fumbled with his package and suddenly out rolled a human head. One that was impossible to mistake.
5: You! But this is the head of the convict. Bijot!
0: Then who in the name of heaven was the prisoner on the rack?
5: Monsieur Deneau, stop! No, stop! Monsieur, that was not Bijot. Here is his head. Look!
2: Not Bijot?
5: Who is it you have killed? Pull off the hood and see.
2: No. No, I'm afraid.
5: Monsieur Deneau, remove that hood.
0: And then, suddenly, I knew. It was not necessary for me to see who Monsieur Deneau had executed. Little Zélie had taken the place of Bijot on the guillotine, and now had joined him in death.
6: 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Tonight we have presented The Red Mark by John Russell, freely adapted for radio by Les Crutchfield and Manny Grotnick. Featured in the cast were Bill Conrad as Dumais, Harry Bartell as Bijot, Will Gere as Monsieur Deneau, Barbara Whiting as Zellie, Junius Matthews as Bombiste, and Paul Frees as the Commandant. Special music was arranged and conducted by Del Castillo. Next week, we escape with one of the most famous stories of the First World War, Robert Buckner's classic and unforgettable tale, The Man Who Won the War. Goodbye then, until this same time next week, when once again we offer you Escape. Bing Crosby's got a wonderful lineup of guests on his CBS show this Wednesday. Tomorrow night on most of these same CBS stations, it'll be the Firehouse Five, plus two, plus three Andrews sisters, plus Derbingle himself. 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Now stay tuned for the latest adventures of Philip Marlowe, which follow immediately over most of these same stations. 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
7: Nice lineup. You had Escape and then Philip Marlowe.
8: Right.
7: It was a good hour of listening there on the CBS radio network. Hope you enjoyed the red mark on Escape from February 21st, 1950, starring William Conrad, along with Harry Bartell, also in that cast, Paul Frees. And he was always cold, you know, around him. You know what I mean? You get it?
8: There we go.
7: Paul Frees.
8: Freeze? Yeah. What? Cold?
7: Anyway, time for this month in music history.
8: All right, so we're going back to 1975.
7: This is Captain and Tennille?
8: It is. You always say Captain and Tennille. It never is. This time it is.
7: Love will keep us together.
8: That's right.
7: Captain and Tennille.
8: That's right. So this song was originally written by Neil Sedaka, but it launched Captain Tennille to the top of the charts. 1975, they earned a Grammy nomination for the Song of the Year.
7: Remember watching their show, the Captain and Tennille show?
8: I sure do.
7: That was a great show. I liked it. Did you like it?
8: Not as much as like Sonny and Cher and Donnie and Marie.
7: Yeah, but it was really good, though.
8: But it was good.
7: They had great guest stars, and they would sing, and... You know, and I think they were married in real life, right? Captain and Tennille?
8: I think so.
7: I think they were. He used to wear like
8: the captain's hat. The white hat.
7: And he would be playing the piano and she's singing. Yeah. I liked it.
8: I liked that kind of show. That was kind of variety.
7: You don't see anything like that on TV anymore.
8: There's nothing
7: like that on television anymore.
8: No, there isn't. Well, you know? There you go. That's a great idea.
7: There we go.
8: You can find somebody like the Captain and
7: Tennille. Lisa, you're a genius. You're an absolute genius.
8: Unless you're asking about ringworm, and then I don't know what you're talking about.
7: It's a digestive, syndrome.
8: I just made that up.
7: Yeah, you believed it when you said it. You said it with conviction.
8: Sometimes you have to just go with it.
7: You were like, it's a digestive disorder.
8: I was thinking, honestly, okay. I know why I said that. I was thinking of tapeworm, not ringworm.
7: Oh, okay.
8: I think my dog had ringworm. That's a real thing for dogs.
7: Really?
8: But tapeworm is different.
7: Yeah.
8: I got it now. I'm clear.
7: It's like the Three Stooges. I have a tapeworm. You got burnt toast and a rotten egg? Why? Well, because I got a tapeworm and it's good enough for it. Yeah? Remember that?
8: Mm-hmm.
7: Three Stooges. Come on, Lisa.
8: I did watch the Three Stooges.
7: The Three Stooges.
8: But it's been a really long time.
7: Yeah, Stooges are the best. Nothing better than the Three Stooges. All right, more of Hollywood 360 after this short break.
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7: Well, you know what, Lisa? 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Not all of them were for adults. You know, there's a lot of kids shows that were adult, Western shows. But the one we're going to listen to in our next hour definitely was for adults, called Fort Laramie. And it starred Raymond Burr, who, of course, played Ironside and also Perry Mason and a lot of other things on television and in the movies. So that's coming your way in our next hour. Plus, we'll play Quote This.
8: That's right. And I've got some very famous movie quotes, and your job is to tell me what movie it is from.
7: We'll be right back.
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3: NBC News Radio, I'm Scott Carr. Pope Leo is thanking Catholics for their prayers in his first public message since undergoing lung cancer surgery. In a statement, the 71-year-old pontiff asks followers to continue praying for him. The Vatican says his recovery is progressing normally. Specialist Dr. Larry Robinson says the odds look good. Pope Leo's lung cancer was caught in time.
4: If the lymph nodes are negative, and this is a small cancer, which I suspect it is, it'll probably be a stage 1A, the earliest ones we see, and he'll have a very high chance of cure.
3: The Pope has never been known to be a smoker. A grand jury in Harris County, Texas, is going to consider felony charges against an ICE agent for allegedly running over a man in Houston. The DA there, Sean Tare, says this week's surveillance video has suggested an agent deliberately ran into 48-year-old Miguel Pera Hernandez, leaving him hospitalized with serious leg injuries. The DA's office says ICE agents blocked police from examining the SUV, and they want to question 2 detainees who saw the collision from inside the vehicle. ICE officials say the crash was accidental. 20 days out to the midterm elections, and President Trump continues to campaign today in Arizona, now Montana, in Kalispell for a rally with congressional candidate Aaron Flint. Earlier today, he told a crowd in Bullhead City, Arizona, to back Republican nominee for governor, Congressman Andy Biggs.
5: And I'm here really to say you have a chance to have a really great... He's a conservative guy, but what he is he's really a common sense person, because it's all about... common sense, more importantly than any label.
3: There's a new sunscreen option for the first time in a quarter century after the FDA's approval of the active ingredient bemotrizinol, known as BEMT, to sunscreen products in June. Dermatologists say BEMT guards against both major types of ultraviolet radiation without chalky residue. Reports say Europeans have been using the product for years. Scott Carr, NBC News Radio.
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3: Several states are now taking legal action against the creators of ChatGPT, claiming the AI tool pushes children toward dangerous behavior. Attorneys general from several states announced Wednesday they're suing OpenAI for misleading families about parental safeguards. The lawsuit alleges ChatGPT coached minors to harm themselves and others, despite company promises to protect young people. The plaintiffs are asking a court to force OpenAI to overhaul its child protections and surrender profits made from underage users. The horse carriage industry in New York City has become iconic, but lately has faced heavy criticism. Now Mayor Zoran Mamdani's on board with a council bill that does away with such businesses.
8: The city council is expected to vote on a bill next week that would phase out the horse-drawn carriage industry by June of 2028 and provide a city-run workforce transition program for carriage drivers. However, Mayor Mamdani admits the city does not know what that program will look like yet.
9: That support can look like equipping them with skills for a new kind of job. We are having a broad conversation about what that can look like.
8: Animal rights groups applaud the agreement between the mayor and council after years of fighting to get rid of the horse carriage industry. In New York, I'm Scott Pringle.
3: They're trying something new in the Tampa, Florida area that transports blood to where it may be needed quickly by drone.

0: Hillsborough County Fire Rescue is launching the program with Tampa General Hospital. It'll involve flying temperature-controlled whole blood directly to trauma scenes using unmanned drones. The system will cost $9,000 a month per drone to deliver life-saving blood in under 4 minutes. They say the program will save countless people hurt in crashes and other calamities. I'm Sarah Lee Kessler.
1: Inflation numbers for last month came in a little hotter than expected. The consumer price index for September rose to an annual rate of 3.7%. Wall Street analysts had expected it to come in at 3.6%. Scott Carr, NBC News Radio.
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0: in a Wisconsin plane crash, Social Security unveils a new cost of living adjustment. Hey, everybody, I'm Kate Delaney, always at the top of America Tonight. We roll into the rundown. First, with the latest in Iran, so much conversation about what happens next, including this, that the IRGC says it sank a ship after striking, or it struck a mine in the Strait of Hormuz, causing it to sink. So some of what's being discussed is this attack, that the 20 reported attacks in the Strait, that's what's happened since the beginning of October. And the United Kingdom Maritime Trade Operation says that's officially what's been recorded. A U.S. official said Iran lied about a cargo ship that did sink on Wednesday and that Iran attacked the ship, likely with a missile. They claim the cargo ship sank after striking, as I just mentioned, a naval mine as it was trying to navigate the strait. So the more these things happen, the more the push is to strike back. Iran's Islamic Revolutionary Guard Corps, their navy, said that specifically that ship went down because it definitely hit a naval mine as it was trying to get through in an unauthorized and very hazardous route. By the way, it was carrying more than 2,500 containers, sank in waters just south of the strait, and there was a massive fire as a result of that. Still, the question mark looms. What next? What next? What next? Speaking of what next, the Cornell president apologized to Jane Doe following the gang rape allegations, saying the entire campus is sorry, but also saying that he would not resign. Michael Kotlikoff reflected on the case while he was speaking to the New York Times the other day. So that news broke out. Students are still protesting all over the place. And he has banned any kind of frat parties and is promising for new safeguards. It's interesting because I happen to catch somebody who works there on the tube, Ariana Kim, who is a music prof at Cornell, saying she thinks the sexual assaults and the way they are handled isn't limited, by the way, to the Cornell campus.
1: You see it not just on Cornell's campus, but on many collegiate campuses across America.
0: Yeah, and as I mentioned, the furor over what has happened there definitely has not died down. And in fact, Cornell is debating a no confidence resolution. And what does that mean? About 150 faculty members are in support of the resolution. So this is all about, okay, we set up these guardrails, and people that work there saying, yeah, we don't think that that's enough in how this is being handled, and it's a crisis, and it's a systematic problem, but it's not the only case like this when we're talking about Jane Doe. So the Faculty Senate is debating adopting a one-sentence resolution that reads, the Faculty Senate has no confidence in the ability of the central administration to effectively address the ongoing crisis of sexual assault at Cornell University. So when that was reported as the latest thing that is going on there, there was also a story that broke about a woman reporting a sexual assault at a Chicago frat party. So this is absolutely what so many people are talking about, of what is happening on college campuses. And then we turn to something else that has caught some buzz, and is, of course, the midterm elections, because we're closer and closer. I said, you know, it's one of those objects, when you look in the rearview mirror, all of a sudden they're right on top of you. Well, the election is weeks away. So the president went to Alaska just the other night. He was in Wasilla. He was stumping for Dan Sullivan, the Republican, not the Democrat independent one, because they both happen to have the same name. A local says it's really about the financial struggle, though, when it comes to picking a representative.
2: The economy's driven people to make decisions on what party they like, and what's been transpiring over the last year or two, I think, had a lot of influence on it.
0: Yeah, I think a lot of people are saying the very same thing. It's about the economy. It's what's in your wallet. So how about this? The Social Security Administration says the cost of living adjustment is going to rise to 3.6% in 2027. You know, it's COLA for short, that it came in higher than the prior year's hike, which was 2.8%. So what does that mean? That means an average increase of about $75 a month for each recipient. It's something that that happens every year when there can be an adjustment, right? And so this announcement came after the inflation data for September showed price hikes had shot up significantly to a four-month high, due in large part to, of course, the surge in gasoline costs, where we're talking about overall 3.7% when it comes to the consumer index. So that is sizable. That adds up to about $600 more a month per family, $600 a month. So do the math on that. It's just not a great thing. As for the Social Security, recipients can check their online accounts with Social Security for any kind of notifications of this new benefit amount, which will kick in late November, and they send out the notices by mail starting in early December. Just to make sure people are aware of that. So that's pretty big when you talk about COLA. Like I said, if you look at 2.8% compared to what now it's rising, that's big. Also in the money department, in saving money, this was kind of a surprise. Netflix is laying off 6% of its workforce in its biggest round of job cuts in years. I was kind of surprised when I saw that. And what the co-CEOs say, Greg Peters and Ted Sarandos, they announced the job cuts in a memo to employees. They say the company's product, tech, legal, and human resources teams would be the most impacted by it, and said, it's not an easy decision to make. They don't take it lightly, but they had to be disciplined about where they prioritize their people and resources. And a lot of that is Netflix profit. It's weird because the profit has grown this year. I mean, look, in its second financial quarter, the company earned $3.4 billion, racked up revenue of $12.56 billion. That's up 9%. And really 13% overall from the same time period last year. But, you know, it's all about those forecasts and earnings, and their earnings were below the expectation on Wall Street. So, because those earnings come out next week, and it's the scrutiny of what's happening with their rivals, what's happening in streaming. There's massive competition in the streaming space, and it's, of course, much more crowded. Think of what you're paying for. Do you get, you know, HBO Max? Do you get Paramount Plus? Or, you know, what do you get and what do you pay for? Amazon, for example, Disney Plus, it just seems like every return there are costs when it comes to streaming, but there's no end of resources. So Netflix, which at one point had cornered the market and really started the market, if you think about it, now everywhere you turn, there is another streaming service. There's no question about that. My pal Joanne Butler joins us. She's got some things you want to hear about. Really, really good stuff when you're busy and you got to cook something. And then after that, you ready for this? Coming up later in the show, a conversation with the Terry Bradshaw. Stay with us.
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0: So fall calendars absolutely are filling up, from busy weeknights to football weekends, Friendsgiving gatherings. We know all about that. It's one of the most fun times of the year, I think, but one of the busiest for sure. And lifestyle expert Joanne Butler, our favorite, joins us with a scoop on the best buys to help us out. Hey, Joanne.
1: Hey, thanks for having me.
0: Oh, it's always great to have you on. I love your energy. It's so true. It is. It's so true. And there, you know, we got deals that are going on. Tell us about those.
1: 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They have this Ask Shipt AI shopping assistant now that can recommend products for you based on your diet preferences, or it'll suggest ingredient swaps and just gives you inspiration for everything from, you know, weeknight meals to holiday gatherings in literally seconds. 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Like if you're going to have a game day party or a chili night, it'll send you everything you need for that particular event. 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You know, they actually shop the way you would for your own family. And, you know, sometimes just having the ability to get the things you need instantly is better for you, you know, because a lot of times when you're hungry, you get home late, you're tired. And, you know, the easiest thing to do is just grab whatever's in the cabinet. And that oftentimes isn't so great. 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
0: Absolutely. So what are some of your favorite things?
1: Oh, my favorite things? Well, I love baking for fall, and they have the best organic ingredients. 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Ooh. So SPROUTS50 with an S. And also, first time ever new members will get a membership for 99 cents a month for the first 4 months. And that's through November 7th.
0: Wow.
1: Yeah. It's a really, really good deal. Yeah. So Shipt.com and Sprouts.com.
0: Yeah. I got it on speed dial. It's so good ever since I met you and you told me about it. So,
1: yes, I've been talking about Shipt for a while.
0: Yeah. It's wonderful. Joanne Butler, as always, you got great stuff for us. Thank you so much.
1: Okay. Thank you so much. Happy fall again.
0: You too. You too.
2: It's really true. I do use that when I have to, especially when you're in a pinch, and it's actually a really, really good deal. I think about that when I looked at what it is when you're walking up and down the grocery aisles and what you're paying. All right, from the world of flightmares, yeah, where it's so close, right? You hear these stories a couple of days after, but a Delta Airlines flight from Omaha was forced to abandon its landing at New York's LaGuardia Airport. Here we go again. After a business jet took off without clearance. What is the deal with that? And so it triggered a close call between the two, of course. The Delta flight was, check it out, approaching from the runway as the business jet was beginning its departure from a nearby runway. So it forced the Delta flight to do one of those go-arounds. The FAA, of course, announces it's investigating what happened, including questions over whether the business jet had been given permission to take off. I mean, it's not the first time this has happened at LaGuardia. Remember what happened in March of last year, or no, in March of this year, an Air Canada plane collided with that fire truck at that, you know, at the New York hub, and it killed both of those pilots. I can remember looking at the wreckage of that, and so this Delta flight had to abort a landing after the business jet you know, took off. And I look at Flight Radar 24, and it shows planes all over the place and where they're coming in. It was about 1,000 feet apart at their closest point. So that's not good. They got to figure out what is going on there. On a very, very different note, on a sad note, I mentioned this at the top in the headlines. 6 people died in a Wisconsin plane crash. I know we have a lot of people listening in the great state of Wisconsin, but this happened near Reedsburg. And what the sheriff's office said in a statement is just that, you know, there was, you know, they crashed, and there were those 911 calls, and there were just multiple people involved, 5 adults and 1 child on the plane. It was flying a return trip from Kenosha, Wisconsin, and all 6 were killed. It looks like it just lost altitude and plummeted down in a densely, densely wooded area. And apparently the plane was in contact with a nearby air traffic control tower. So they're trying to figure out what the transmissions were and if there was any kind of a weird weather event that might have played some sort of a role in it. It was a Piper PA-46, and the plane was flying at about 24,000 feet when the pilot reported icing and requested to descend. So they're looking at what could have happened there, but really, really sad to hear that. All right, so we also move to Tell Me Something Good. You ready for that? Yeah, Tell Me Something Good is this. Every once in a while, I get these emails from some of you about, okay, I'm looking for something to stream. Speaking of all these streaming sites, and what can I watch? And what are you watching? I don't have like a lot of time to watch a lot of tubes, so I'm kind of, of course, I'm picky about what I watch. And I like this show called The Diplomat. And it's a story that follows this U.S. diplomat that all of a sudden becomes an ambassador to the U.K. And there's a huge international crisis that's going on. And then she's juggling a marriage to another diplomat, yada yada. But really, really good acting in it. And I just like it. It captures my attention, and I think it drips out one a week, and it starts, the 4th season comes up this week. So if you wanted to test it out, you got other seasons to try that you can watch. I mean, the danger is when you go back and you start watching something is that binging where, oh, I do like this, whatever the show is. I don't know, Ted Lasso, which is into its next season already, and you didn't watch it, but people talked about it, so you start to watch it, and then you're watching it, and you can't pull yourself away from it. So I guess that's a sign of a good show. But remember when television was, you had to wait every single week, and that was it? It was okay. You watched like 2 shows or however many shows it was, and then you waited till the next week to watch whatever the next show was. Well, of course, now it's a way different world, and so much of that is because of streaming, my friends. Yes, streaming changed everything. All right, some more good news is that Pope Leo is walking after his surgery, and he is doing well, apparently. That surgery that happened just a couple of days ago, or a day ago, he underwent the typical thing, the blood tests and an x-ray, chest x-ray, following that surgery. And he had, you know, respiratory physical therapy already and eating regularly. That's pretty quick. So it is what happens when you have that kind of a surgery, because he was diagnosed with lung cancer and underwent surgery to have the lower lobe of his right lung removed. And like I said, that's good news. All right, some more good news. If you miss pieces of the show, you can always catch it on a podcast. Of course, I love for you to hear it on our great affiliates, but sometimes you're juggling a different schedule, or you just happen to miss something when you tune in, and that's frustrating, right? You want to hear an address, you want to hear what somebody said, you want to catch up on whatever else is going on that you like with the show. So you can do that by going to Kate Delaney Radio with Extra Sauce.
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2: And how do you do that? Well, you go to Apple, you go to Spotify, you can download them there and find out what you missed. It's the highlights on the sauce. All right, coming up next, a great conversation with Terry Bradshaw. He's got a book out called Looking for Terry, and he talks about his struggles with depression, among other things, and a little football talk, too, as well. Meet me around the bend for that combo.
4: 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Since most chronic diseases have inflammation, our optimized curcumin seems to be a perfect addition to any nutritional program. It makes sense to me that preventing or reducing inflammation is a key component to our overall health. The Mayo Clinic found that curcumin can decrease swelling and inflammation, has antioxidant properties, and research suggests that curcumin can prevent cancer, or at least slow the spread of cancer, and in many instances make chemotherapy more effective. It protects our healthy cells even from radiation. 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

0: Wow, I'm so thrilled to be here with Terry Bradshaw. It's been a long time, but boy, he was always so great to me when I was a Cub reporter. He would, you know, stop and give me some little funny tidbits here and there when I was flying or covering the Dallas Cowboys. Now he has this awesome book out. It's called Looking for Terry, a Memoir. I mean, and it tells everything. He's so vulnerable in it. I love it. And we know he's
1: trying to heal. I got wounds.
0: It's awesome. And you do have some really funny football stuff in it, too. And you talk about from childhood on some of the things that happened to you. And, of course, Hall of Fame, quarterback for the Steelers and 4 Super Bowls. Who knows? It could have been 6, but 4. And awesome. So it's awesome to have you on. Thanks for stopping by. Hey,
1: thanks. Thanks for having me on. Thank you for the very exciting intro there. I like the energy. You and I, that's why we get along so well. We live on high energy, which is really good.
0: That's what I think. High energy is really good. You know, when you wrote this book, because I said you're so vulnerable in it, which I love, because I think you inspire a lot of people in different ways maybe you didn't think. When you wrote it, what did you discover about yourself that maybe you hadn't fully confronted?
1: It took 2 years to write. Here's the truth. I wrote the book. I outlined the chapters. And then I wrote the book with David Fisher. And the reason I love David Fisher, I said, this is my book. This is my third book with him. And he writes exactly the way I talk it. Okay. And that's important. I don't want to talk about it in generalities and then he go back and organize it the way he wants. It's got to be the way I say it. So doing the book, the first things that came out were the things that I went with, because that was the feeling. Once I finished writing the book and started proofreading the book with my wife, then started changing, because now it's set on paper. Now I'm reading it and I'm going, but this and this and that and that. And I started adding a little more, taking away a little less. And it kind of went that way. And so when I finished, I went, oh man, I really like this book. Now, take it a step further. I did the audio version. And when I was reading the book to tape, more stuff came out. And so I added it in the audio version. And as you and I are sitting here talking right now, I don't know if they're going to keep it in or keep it out. I hope to keep it in because I laugh. I add on story. I mean, I just extend what's already there because more stuff came out. And so I went back to David Fisher and I said, I got a lot of things going on here. And I think I'm going to start another book on top of this one. I like doing books, and I hadn't done one, this memoir, is 21 years.
0: Right.
1: And so I learned as much as probably you would say, because I've experienced it, and I put it all in print, but the experience of reliving the experience was reliving the hurt and the pain to a point where while writing the book, I would stop and go, oh man, do I want to say this? And then I'd say, okay, I don't want to hurt anybody. And when I put the part in here about my mother, that was hard for me to do, but you're not going to believe this, Kate, but I've had so many people tell me that have read this already, and they said, golly, my mother was the same way. My own brother, my oldest brother, called me and said, did you mean what you said about Mom? I said, yeah, I did. He said, she did me the same way. I didn't know it. So
0: wow.
1: It's been therapeutic. I actually have gone around saying, I don't think the book will sell. If it doesn't sell, it's fine. I got it all out. You know, I got it out. I feel good about the book. And I do believe that people that read this book are going to like it. Those that are curious about my depression are going to like it, because I talk about it and how I recognized it, how I sought help, and talk about getting divorced and how painful that was. I just open up my heart and just say, here, this is me. But it's not a football book, Kate. It's Terry Bradshaw, a football player, talking about it.
0: Absolutely. And it not being a football book, it's interesting because, I mean, you're super famous, let's face it. You've been on TV. You're in the
1: Forever.
0: Hall of Fame. You got this incredible personality. People are drawn to you like moth to the flame, which is actually a really good thing for you when it comes to your career. But how hard is it for people to understand that's the mask, that's one side,
1: right, and this
0: is the other side?
1: Right. Well, for instance, if we talk about depression, most folks say, how can you be depressed? He's always laughing. He's always smiling. He's always this. And I would tell him, look, depression doesn't steal your personality. Now, it makes you sad and it makes you ill, but it doesn't rob you of who you are. Now, you can give into it, and it'll turn you into something you don't want to be. I would not allow that to happen. So the personality has always been there. As a matter of fact, the deeper my times, the deeper that I went into pain, my way of lifting myself up was through humor. That was my, I guess you would say, that was my disguise. That was what I hid behind. So yeah, I understand people saying, I can't believe this. Oh, it's just a way to sell books and so on and so forth. And it was very hard to talk about, because one of the things I do not want to come from this is people say, oh, there's another celebrity, bless his heart, he's dealing with depression.
0: Yeah.
1: You know, but was he going to, you know, probably taking pills and drinking alcohol and going to have a mugshot? That was the one thing that was holding me back, is I wanted this to be taken seriously.
0: Right.
1: And it's not a joke. And I have had people laugh at me. I'm a big boy. I can handle it, because they don't really know what they're doing. You know, it's a mistake on the part.
0: Yeah. Do you think the depression too, and you talk about it in your book that, I mean, you win the Super Bowl and it's not enough, right? And is that part of the depression thing that rattles around in your head, talking to the pastor and all of that?
1: You know, I think it's like a woman has a baby, and I've heard about this. What do you call it when 3 or 4 months late?
0: Postpartum.
1: Yeah. I think winning Super Bowls brought me no joy. It did bring great relief, because the pressure to win a Super Bowl was powerful.
0: Right.
1: It was almost uncontainable. And I fought and struggled with, I can't lose, I can't lose, I can't lose, I can't lose. I can't deal with losing this game. I can't deal with losing this game. And I was so caught up with losing, I never allowed myself to think about winning. No, I can't make mistakes. I can't make mistakes. I got to be perfect. I got to do this. And so all week it was study, study, study, study, study, study, study. It's just all situation. Oh, I don't want to mess this. Don't want to miss that. And when the games were over, man, I sunk big. I mean, I took a nosedive.
0: Right.
1: I could not. Man, I wanted to say it was a leaf. Relief, and I'm sure it was, but the depression set in, and there was no way it lasted for weeks. I was just, I couldn't get control of it. And I remember telling my dad, it was like 2 days later, I'm home on my rest, my dad comes down, I'm sitting there, and he says, son, he says, you got anything going on? You going? I said, no. I'm just going to, work the farm, the cattle. And I said, boy, Dad, I can't enjoy this. He says, why? I said, you know what I'm thinking? He says, what? I said, I got to win again next year. I got to do this again next year.
0: Right.
1: I got to go through all this again. You got to win another one. You got to win another one. And it was hard for me accepting the good, very hard.
0: Yeah. So for people that are listening, how do you deal with depression? And you talk about this too. What do you do? Therapy? How does that all work?
1: That's it. That's really what was, I knew I had something wrong with me. So I just went and saw a doctor, family doctor. And you have to be brutally honest when you seek medical help. So I had to tell him all the stuff that was going on in my head. And I saw him. Seriously, Kate, I remember going in and I was so down. I was sick in my stomach. And I said, man, I can't get out of this hole I'm in. And I said, this pain is unbelievable. And I said, he says, I think you're depressed. And I said, I remember saying this to him. I said, can you give me a shot? Shot for what? I guess just put me out for a shot. That's how stupid I was. Can you give me a shot? I mean, that's how desperate I was.
0: Right.
1: And then he said, well, I think you need to go see someone, you know, dealing with depression. So I went to another doctor, psychologist, a family. Actually, I saw a family counselor, then a psychologist who sent me to a psychiatrist. And then, hey, Kate, every step I moved in the doctor ladder, I had to tell the story all over again.
0: Right.
1: And I had to tell this story all over again. And you have to start from the beginning, childhood, and you go all the way up. I was exhausted.
0: Back with Terry Bradshaw on The Flip.
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0: of Hall of Fame footballer Terry Bradshaw. You catch him on Fox. In fact, he's been on the tube since the 90s, first CBS and then Fox. His book, Looking for Terry. So, Terry, ultimately, what happens? When do they finally tell you? I mean, they had to, right? Tell you what was wrong with you. What'd they say?
1: Finally, they said, you know, you're depressed. You're clinically depressed. So they recommended medicine. And it took me a while to find the right medicine. And still take it today. And still get, but, you know, it doesn't stop it. It still tries to come back. And my wife gave it a name. And bless her heart, because she knows when it's coming. She sees it in me.
0: Right.
1: So I sometimes don't see it. But she'll see it. I'll isolate myself, and especially on the porch, and I'll get in a rocking chair. And she comes by and she says, "Is Roy paying a visit?" And I'll say, she calls him Roy, and it's kind of cute,
0: right? You know? So you know.
1: Yeah.
0: Yeah. So she knows.
1: Yeah, he's trying to come in the house or something like that, and we talk.
0: Right.
1: And she's my doctor, and I empty it out, and it never more than a couple of days now. You know, whereas opposed it used to be weeks, a couple of days, and you know, rally up.
0: And that's the good news. And I have
1: that's
0: to.
1: That's the good news.
0: That's the good news. I have to ask you at least one. Exactly. I have to ask you at least one football question. You guys are definitely having fun on that set. There's no question. That's real. And all of you have talked about that before. I love how you bust each other's chops on the bad pitch and what you thought here and what are you saying. And so now you look at this year and it's still early on, but Minnesota's 5-0. And then you look and you see Travis Kelce and the Chiefs and how Patrick Mahomes is playing. You're a quarterback and you see how hard he worked. Can the Chiefs get back to the promised land? I mean, could they get back to the Super Bowl?
1: Yeah, they brought the running back in from Seattle, and I'm sorry right now. I can't think of his name. It's not Shepherd, is it?
0: No, I know who you're talking about though. Yeah.
1: Anyway, I'm sorry. I just can't come up with it right now. But he's the best thing that's happened to Kansas City and for Patrick Mahomes was bringing in that running back because he was the Super Bowl MVP.
0: Oh, Kenneth Walker III.
1: Kenneth Walker III. There, yes. Thank you so much. You're my football woman.
0: Yep.
1: He came over and he's just been lights out. And now that takes pressure off of Patrick. They don't have to throw it as much. Now they have play action passes. And that knee, he's healthy enough to play. Is he as strong as he's going to be? No, I don't think so. But, boy, they're fun to watch, and their defense is playing good. So answer your question, yes, absolutely. Absolutely.
0: All right.
1: I would say they are definitely the team to beat in the AFC. Absolutely.
0: Yeah.
1: Although I am impressed with Jacksonville. Good defense.
0: Yep, absolutely. Absolutely. Yeah. And you know this, you were a quarterback, but defense helps wins championships too. So,
1: Well, you know what? If I were a head coach today, Kate, and I had to build a team from scratch, the first thing I would do is build my defense. I'll stop them. I'll keep them low scoring. And then I'll turn around. And if I can't find my franchise quarterback, I'll build the greatest running game you've ever seen. Until I get that franchise quarterback. And then once I get him, you know, like the guy Johnson did at Chicago up until last week in Green Bay where they could do nothing, the running back, that team's averaging 200 yards rushing a game, Chicago. I would build a running game so I could protect my young quarterback. It'd be defense, then offense, running backs. And if I got that quarterback, get him anytime I can get him, obviously. But that's how I'd do it. That's how I'd go about doing it.
0: Yeah. Winning solution. You should be a coach.
1: No. I don't have that much patience. I could not be at the office at 5:30 and look at tape till midnight. I mean, no way. It couldn't happen.
0: Yeah,
1: I enjoy my 20 seconds of commentary on Sunday. I can't get in too much trouble there. Although I do see.
0: Sometimes.
1: Exactly.
0: Well, we love you. You're hilarious. Looking for Terry, a memoir. This is a great book. Go and get it.
1: Thank you.
0: Pass it on to other people. wonderful spending time with you. Thank you so much.
1: Anytime. Anytime for you.
2: Wow, what a great guy, Terry Bradshaw. It's so interesting, too, because people are talking about how long is Terry going to be broadcasting? How long is he going to be an analyst on Fox? And he says he gets nervous during this time period. When are they renewing the contract or what's going to happen there? I mean, he's been on the tube, like I said, for so long. And he teases about, you know, retirement every now and again. And apparently he did sign a contract extension pretty recently that takes him through at least the 2028-29 season, when Fox will air its next Super Bowl. You know, he loves the job. You could hear it there for sure. And in a couple of years, he'll be 80 years old. So he has been asked about that, about when do you step aside, or are you looking at stepping aside and that kind of thing. But I think he has just great stories, no question about it. All right, a little bit of sports here since we talked to Terry, and we were looking at baseball for a second. The Brewers on the verge of sweeping the Dodgers and going to the World Series. How about that? Pounding the Dodgers 6-2 on Wednesday night. So that possibility of the Dodgers winning three, the rare three-peat, would be squashed. And for the Brewers faithful, wow, what a season. I said it throughout the season when I would mix in Brewers scores in the man cave, that of course people know the team is doing well, but are they really paying attention to what this team is all about? And they have it all. I mean, they get the hitting when they need it. They've got defense. They have a bullpen that hangs in there. And boy, oh boy. And so for the Dodgers, the Brewers in the seventh inning of that game hit back-to-back home runs. And that's when they took the lead and just never, ever looked back. And this is huge, let's say, for their fans. And it was a must-win game for the Dodgers, Game 3. Now they're faced with an elimination game back at Dodger Stadium on Thursday night. So kind of hard to come back from that, but not, it doesn't mean it's impossible, but seems very unlikely that that will happen. So good for them. And, of course, we're heading into another season, another week, rather, of the NFL, where you'll see Terry Bradshaw on Fox and watch some of these games. And we talked about the game of the week and the game of the week involving the Dallas Cowboys. I got a couple of emails from people in Texas. It's like, Kate, why even bother to put game of the week next to the Dallas Cowboys? But they're playing the Packers on Sunday night. What kind of a shot do you give the Dallas Cowboys? It's interesting because in picking for Nail the Score, which we do on Tuesday nights in our last segment, you can be part of it. You don't have to know anything about football. You just level a guess of who's going to win the game of the game that I pick and what the final score is going to be. Everybody went the Packers' way. There was nobody picking the Dallas Cowboys. And, I mean, this is a long-time rivalry no matter what. But at Lambeau Field, I mean, it'll be just jammed. You want to talk about a place where they have fun no matter what the temperature is, whether it's you know, freezing, snowing, whatever. They're tailgating out at Lambeau. I've been there a couple of times. And for the Packers, they beat the Cowboys. Then they're 4-2 and help themselves tremendously. While the Saints are in such a big hole and they're going up to New York to take on the New York Giants, where, you know, Mrs. Benson, the owner of the Saints, says she's not happy with the way the Saints are playing and that it's not good for the fans, and she's embarrassed by the product that's out there. 1-4, there's a good chance they could be 1-5 after that. And you wonder, would she make any kind of a coaching change? Would she demand that there be a coaching change? Because I really thought Kellen Moore was the guy that was going to help him, the ex-Cowboy coach. You know, I covered him during the time he was with the Dallas Cowboys, and I really thought he could be the team that could help out the Saints. But it's been they look like they were off to the races in the beginning of the season and then fell back, and that's how it goes. And here we are, week 6. Going into week 6, so it's still very early in the season, but when you get into too big of a hole. Like the Texans are in that same kind of a hole, 1-4. It's really, really tough to climb out of it. All right. Thanks to all of you for listening to this hour of the show. Remember, if you missed anything, you can catch it at Kate Delaney Radio with Extra Sauce. Just sauce. Download it at Apple or Spotify or any places where podcasts are carried. Thanks to the crew in Minnesota for their excellent work. Thanks, Jason, for catching everything in the net when we need to, that's for sure. 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
3: Papa, why can't we telegraph while riding a horse?
4: Son, there ain't no one to blame but Jeffro. He was riding old Betsy the Stallion, tip-tapping away at his telegraph, when blam, ran right into the side of the saloon.

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2: NBC News Radio, I'm Scott Carr. Pope Leo is thanking Catholics for their prayers in his first public message since undergoing lung cancer surgery. In a statement, the 71-year-old pontiff asks followers to continue praying for him. The Vatican says his recovery is progressing normally. Specialist Dr. Larry Robinson says the odds look good. Pope Leo's lung cancer was caught in time.
3: If the lymph nodes are negative, and this is a small cancer, which I suspect it is, it'll probably be a stage 1A, the earliest ones we see. And he'll have a very high chance of cure.
2: The Pope has never been known to be a smoker. A grand jury in Harris County, Texas, is going to consider felony charges against an ICE agent for allegedly running over a man in Houston. The DA there, Sean Tare, says this week's surveillance video has suggested an agent deliberately ran into 48-year-old Miguel Pera Hernandez, leaving him hospitalized with serious leg injuries. The DA's office says ICE agents blocked police from examining the SUV, and they want to question two detainees who saw the collision from inside the vehicle. ICE officials say the crash was accidental. 20 days out to the midterm elections, and President Trump continues to campaign today in Arizona, now Montana, in Kalispell for a rally with congressional candidate Aaron Flint. Earlier today, he told a crowd in Bullhead City, Arizona, to back Republican nominee for governor, Congressman Andy Biggs.
4: And I'm here really to say you have a chance to have a really great, he's a conservative guy, but what he is he's really a common sense person, because it's all about common sense, more importantly than any label.
2: There's a new sunscreen option for the first time in a quarter century after the FDA's approval of the active ingredient bemotrizinol, known as BEMT, to sunscreen products in June. Dermatologists say BEMT guards against both major types of ultraviolet radiation without chalky residue. Reports say Europeans have been using the product for years. Scott Carr, NBC News Radio.
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2: Several states are now taking legal action against the creators of ChatGPT, claiming the AI tool pushes children toward dangerous behavior. Attorneys general from several states announced Wednesday they're suing OpenAI for misleading families about parental safeguards. The lawsuit alleges ChatGPT coached minors to harm themselves and others, despite company promises to protect young people. The plaintiffs are asking a court to force OpenAI to overhaul its child protections and surrender profits made from underage users. The horse carriage industry in New York City has become iconic, but lately has faced heavy criticism. Now Mayor Zoran Mamdani is on board with a council bill that does away with such businesses.
6: The city council is expected to vote on a bill next week that would phase out the horse-drawn carriage industry by June of 2028 and provide a city-run workforce transition program for carriage drivers. However, Mayor Mamdani admits the city does not know what that program will look like yet.
7: That support can look like equipping them with skills for a new kind of job. We are having a broad conversation about what that can look like.
6: Animal rights groups applaud the agreement between the mayor and council after years of fighting to get rid of the horse carriage industry. In New York, I'm Scott Pringle.
2: They're trying something new in the Tampa, Florida area that transports blood to where it may be needed quickly. By drone.
8: Hillsborough County Fire Rescue is launching the program with Tampa General Hospital. It'll involve flying temperature-controlled whole blood directly to trauma scenes using unmanned drones. The system will cost $9,000 a month per drone to deliver life-saving blood in under 4 minutes. They say the program will save countless people hurt in crashes and other calamities. I'm Sarah Lee Kessler.
2: Inflation numbers for last month came in a little hotter than expected. The consumer price index for September rose to an annual rate of 3.7%. Wall Street analysts had expected it to come in at 3.6%. Scott Carr, NBC News Radio.
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0: odds. The Supreme Court sides with the president in a campaign ad dispute, and the Dodgers facing their own mortality. Wow. They could be out of the playoffs, and the Brewers are on the verge of an NLCS sweep of the back-to-back champs and punching their ticket to the World Series. Hey, everybody, I'm Kate Delaney. Right at the top, we swing into the rundown here on America Tonight. First, there's a couple of things that we jump to, the things that people are talking about, concern over Pope Leo's cancer. So right at the top, we'll tell you that. He shared his first message after the lung cancer diagnosis. He's up. He's doing already some of the exercises he's needed to do. So he thanked the people for their prayers on Wednesday after he underwent that surgery for lung cancer in Rome, and he thanked the people for being there. He thanked the people for the surgery and whatnot. He was diagnosed with pulmonary issue, a common type of lung cancer, during a 90-minute surgery in Rome Tuesday, where doctors removed the lower lobe of one of his lungs, and they say it's a procedure is moving along as expected, because he's, again, already doing the things that you do to bounce back, so to speak. He isn't known as a smoker, because a lot of times this is a smoker's disease, but he's made efforts to have a healthy lifestyle, is what many have said. But there is a history of cancer in his immediate family. In fact, his older brother is currently in treatment for cancer, and their parents died of the disease in the 1990s. So the Pope canceled all of his appearances until October 20th in light of this treatment, in an effort to really focus on that and get better. So we wish him well in feeling better and in getting better. Meanwhile, Social Security unveiled a new cost of living adjustment. There's chatter about that. So it's going to rise 3.6% in 2027, which is pretty significant, because if you think about the last cost of living increase, I understand it's known as COLA, right? It was 2.8%, and the idea with Social Security benefits is to keep payments on pace with inflation, which, of course, inflation surged dramatically in the spring after the outbreak of the Iran war. And when we talk about threats to, because fuel certainly is one of those things, threats to fuel, Tropical Storm Rachel, because of the flash floods and whatnot, it has been really dangerous fuel-wise in the Southwest, especially because of what happened in Baja, California over the weekend on Saturday night. So hitting landfall and causing a lot of problems there. And you're talking about the border area in the San Diego Orange County line, all through there is where it hit, and then tracked all the way through. So flash flooding was up for parts of Southern California, including San Diego and Indio too, which is right near Palm Springs. We have a lot of listeners there. Even over the weekend, the city of Newport Beach had a local emergency because of all the coastal flooding that happened. Piers were closed and all of that. And now, of course, there is what's happening with gas, and the concern over that is very, very is very, very real. Cornell is also on the minds of a lot of people, and Cornell's president apologized to Jane Doe following the gang rape allegations, saying the entire campus is sorry. Cornell banned frat parties and promised new safeguards to put in place so to try to prevent anything like that from happening again. Ariana Kim, I happened to catch her on the tube today. She's a music professor at Cornell for the past 13 years, says she thinks the sexual assaults and the way they are handled isn't limited to just her campus.
1: You see it not just on Cornell's campus, but on many collegiate campuses across America.
0: Yep, and we haven't heard the last of that. There's a no confidence vote that's happening there, and we'll see if that president survives, because there's comments about the administration not handling it well in the first place, and now not handling it as far as moving forward. The president went to Alaska just the other night. He was in Wasilla stumping for Dan Sullivan, the Republican, not the Democrat independent, to be confused with the same name. They have the same name. A local says, really, it's not about which party. It's about the financial struggle when it comes to picking a representative.
2: The economy's driven people to make decisions on what party they like, and what's been transpiring over the last year or two, I think, had a lot of influence on it.
0: Yeah, we're counting down to the election, of course, until November 3rd. It's the Tuesday after the first Monday in November, as you all know. So we're looking at, what, about 20 days or so? And on the ballot, 435 U.S. House seats, 33 of the 100 Senate seats, plus governor, state legislative, and local races in many, many, many, many states. And, of course, you've got the early in-person and mail ballots that have opened up in a lot of places, too. Hard to believe how we are here, except for all you have to do is turn on the tube or listen to some of these great stations, and political advertising is up, up, up, because it is the season, as we are that close. I mean, less than 3 weeks. Wow, wow, wow. And a lot of seats up for grabs, that's for sure. And from place to place, it obviously differs as to what we're talking about, as I mentioned there. Really sad, six people dead in a Wisconsin plane crash, and one was a child. They're investigating what happened, but what is known, and this happened on Tuesday night, just about 9:30, there was reports of this downed plane in a very deep wooded area near Reedsburg, Wisconsin. And apparently the pilot had been in touch with an air traffic control tower and approved the descent, and it entered into a right descending turn that increased in rate, and then all of a sudden the communications and the data were lost. But again, as I mentioned, it was a really wooded area. The plane was flying at about 24,000 feet when the pilot had radioed in and reported icing and requested to descend. So the FAA will, of course, investigate that, and it's a I'm familiar with that area. It's located kind of near the popular Wisconsin Dells. So it's about 55 miles, give or take, northwest of Madison, Wisconsin. And like I said, really sad. Six people dead, five adults, and one child in, you know, what happened there. Iran, and the latest with the Strait of Hormuz, the IRGC said a ship sank after striking a mine in the Strait of Hormuz, but there's conflicting reports in that. The United Kingdom Maritime Trade Operations said they've recorded 20 reported attacks in the Strait since October 1st, and in each case, they were hit by unknown projectiles, and they're saying this is one of them. So a U.S. official says Iran lied about that cargo ship that sank on Wednesday, and that, in fact, they attacked the ship, but Iran claims the opposite. Still, the big question mark hangs in the balance. What next? What next? Not a question mark here. Coming up next, Zinger Zone. 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

0: You know what that noise is? It is time for the Zinger Zone. This time, the Zinger Zone centers around desserts, as it is National Dessert Day.
1: Let them eat cake.
0: Can we hear that again?
1: Let them eat cake.
0: That's Kristen Dunst when she was Marie Antoinette, if you ever saw that movie, which supposedly history was wrong, and she did not say, let them eat cake, and that was made up. The people around Marie Antoinette apparently said that was exaggerated if we go way back into the history books, but I don't know. It sounds good to me. So dessert jokes, how about this? What's, since it's coming up, Halloween, what's a ghost's favorite dessert? Tiramisu. That's easy to remember. I just gave you a joke you can use. All right, why don't cookies ever go hiking? They're afraid of crumbling under pressure.
2: Boo!
0: Oh, boo you. All right, how about this? What do you call a baker with a cold? A little flaky. Okay, this one's an easy one to remember. Why don't melons ever run away and get married? Because they cantaloupe.

0: compensation. So employers can benchmark their salaries by role as well as by location, which is going to help them make better hires.
1: Wow. And this is important. You know, I said this in the beginning, the numbers, wow. 57% of employers say they're offering salaries above the plan range for new hires, huh? But they have these skills.
0: That's correct. Those skills are really important to organizations right now, and they want to be able to hire individuals that have them so they can come in and hit the ground running and really add value to the organization from day one.
1: Yeah. Dawn, where can our listeners go for more information?
0: For more information, people can go to our website, which is roberthalf.com, and start using our salary calculator.

0: Yeah, I guess the dessert didn't like my jokes, but I have a whole bunch of really funny dessert jokes. We had just a momentary hit there, and, you know, sometimes weather gets you. But anyway, why did the cookie go to the doctor? It felt crummy. What did the cake say at the party? This is how I roll. Why did the donut sit alone? It felt empty inside. Yeah. Why did the brownie break up? Things got too fudgy. I mean, actually, dessert jokes, if you think about it, you can really write them. You just got to think about desserts and mix it with something completely opposite, or think about the different kinds of desserts, right? Because there's certainly lots of puns I think I could go into with desserts, but I got some better ones for you. I have a whole list of them. Let's see. Why did the pie start singing? It had perfect filling. Yeah. Let me see if I can give you another good one. The roll thing always works. What dessert is always happy? A sweet roll. How about this one? What dessert tells the best stories? A tall cake.
1: Boo!
0: Oh, boo. What did the grape say when it got stepped on? Nothing. It just let out a little whine. That'd be easy, wouldn't it? Actually, grapes are good they go with some desserts for sure. All right, that's it for dessert jokes. Exactly. I had one more. Should I tell you one more, even though the applause has already happened? I'm going to do it. What does a Jedi on a budget eat for dessert? Only one cannoli. Yeah, that might be the best one. If you totally get Star Wars, you would absolutely get that. All right, I said I would mix in a little sports shorts for you because we didn't have a man cave. And I want to do that because you look at the Brewers, and the Brewers are really on the verge of something pretty amazing. I say amazing because they're a great team, so they should get the credit. But the fact is, you look at the Dodgers, and it seems like they are always there, and they had a chance for a three-peat, so it's not over yet. But in the National League Championship Series, the Game 3 winner of the Brewers and the Dodgers, 6-2. And now they go back to Los Angeles, but the Dodgers are on the brink of elimination. So the Brewers took the earliest lead they could on a homer on the first pitch of the game, and they held on to that. And the Dodgers started to come back out again and got some momentum, but the Milwaukee bullpen held the Dodgers pretty close, and then they got a couple of back-to-back homers, which also pushed them even further ahead. And so for the Dodgers, Milwaukee manager Pat Murphy has to feel pretty good about where his team is because of again, because of the supremacy, let's face it, of the Dodgers. But I said this all along. I don't think people were giving the Brewers enough credit if you watch how they played all season long. And there is something about that elusive team elixir, and they definitely have that going on. No question about it. And so you look at the Brewers, who hit the second fewest home runs in baseball. They played a lot of small ball during the regular season. Even topping the majors with 103 wins, but it was really about the long ball which pushed them to this position. So the only other time the Dodgers, by the way, trailed in a 3-0 best of seven postseason series, they were swept by the Orioles, but that's all the way back in the 60s. So that's just a statistic to throw out there. But I think it's going to be pretty tough for them to come out of the hole. So yay, and yay for the Brewers. That's what's, you know, that's what's key. And then if we look at the NFL, I know a lot of people are playing fantasy football. I don't know, how are you doing in fantasy football? I'm not doing great in fantasy football. I'm doing a lot better in the straight-up poll that I do with some guys from North Carolina. But with the fantasy, there's been so many injuries, and a lot of unpredictable things have happened already as we're into week six in the NFL. I mean, the injuries, that's what's so key. And all the teams have to deal with that. So nobody wants to use that. Of all the coaches and the people that I've interviewed over the years, nobody wants to use that as an excuse, but it's what you deal with. And there are a lot of teams that have been really nipped by that. We've seen what's happened with quarterbacks and what a huge difference that that can make. And you know, there's speculation on all kinds of things, like Shedeur Sanders. Will there be any kind of a trade for him in Cleveland? There is now for Sanders, he decided to hire an agent because Cleveland has four healthy quarterbacks. So they're in a rare position. And you got the NFL trade deadline that's going to be upon us before you know it, November 10th. And this is one to watch. Will Sanders be traded? There's certainly some possibilities, especially with what's happening with injuries and other rosters where they don't have the benefit of a lot of healthy quarterbacks, right? Veronica Patton coming up next. Oh, she's so interesting. And what she's doing with yoga, I call it a movement in waiting. You'll find out next in Author's Corner.
1: 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It protects our healthy cells even from radiation. 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

0: is Frankfurt, and this is really cool. Author's Corner with Veronica Patton. And wait till you hear her story. Wait till you hear her, really, her mission. I would say it's like a movement, actually, that she can create, and I hope she does create, and I hope it just gets a lot of momentum, because I can see the value of what she's doing. Because now you're sitting there saying, okay, Kate, tell us what the book is. So check this out. This is the book, The Yoga Health, Teach Training RY2 200, Enhance Your Knowledge of Yoga. And that's the key to me. Enhance your yoga knowledge, right?
1: Yes.
0: Get that going. And wait till you find out how it all started for her. And again, it is so nice to meet you in person and to be here. This huge book fair in Germany.
1: It is. It's beautiful. It's nice to meet you, too.
0: It's very nice to meet you. Okay, so let's talk about your journey as a teacher. You've taught yoga for 13 years. But what's interesting is you told me off the air is your daughter really, in a weird way, had something to do with that.
1: She did.
0: So what happened there?
1: So when I was 28 years old, my daughter was about 3 years old, and we went to the library, and she picked up a yoga book, a yoga video, and she said, she didn't really say much, she just kind of gave it to me, and we took it home, and I did my first video, and I felt really, really, really good, and then I kept doing it until I became a teacher, like, within 2 years.
0: Wow, so you just felt good, like, from the time you first started, every single time you kept doing it, did you just find yourself getting better? Because I think that's what people get.
1: So you get better, your body opens up, you get better and better. It's a practice that you do. You don't have to do it every day, but a couple of times a week for years, and your body changes, and your mental status changes, and you're finding your balance in your body and outside of your body.
0: And how does... how did yoga make you feel? Obviously good, or you wouldn't keep doing it and teach it.
1: Just feels like you become a whole. Feels like you have, you know, with the chaotic world all the time, we're always working businesses. Even I work in a school, there's always something. That's the time when I can just get grounded and just be with myself, me and I, and this is the best.
0: So what inspired you to create a whole, like I said, movement around this? Because I see it as a movement. Where you've got YouTube, you've got Instagram. What else do you have going on with it?
1: So I have the YouTube and Instagram. It's called Chronic. I help people with chronic illnesses with mindfulness, breathing, nutrition, and adaptive movement. And it helps people that have cancer, diabetes, autoimmune disease, high blood pressure. Because a lot of people think that in order to do yoga, you have to be thin or you have to be fit, which is not true. So that's why I created the adaptive movement. It's for everyone. And that's how I teach, and that's what my channel is about, is all different things. That, and I always put a lot of stuff in there because each one of us are individual beings. So when I throw things in there, and I have courses on there too, everyone should find what works best for them.
0: So that's your book. That's another thing that you told me. It's really anyone can read this book and take, whether you're a beginner like me or you're somewhere, my sister-in-law who's done it for a long time, or some of my friends who are amazing, and like you, of course, teaching, learning all kinds of techniques and stuff. Did you intentionally write it that way so that, hey, this is for everyone, this is a large net?
1: Yes, because yoga is different for everyone and we all have a different journey. So I did what's necessary to finish the RYT 200, but the assignments are self-study. So because what it can mean for me, it will not mean the same for you. So that's why it's a journey, even as a teacher, because each of us have a different style of teaching, different thinking, different movement. So this book, it's not like this is what you have to do and this is it to become a teacher. It will give you the momentum of doing whatever, how you fit yourself into the teaching. So this is what I, because even with students, I can't just tell them, just do this and this and this, right? You want to help them open up, you want to help them of self-discovery, and this is why I want to do the same for teachers, because we're all different.
0: What would you tell somebody who is fearful of yoga? Because I think yoga now, is there's a big explosion in yoga. More people are really embracing it, but you've done it for 13 years, so you know.
1: Yoga is for everyone.
0: It's for everyone,
1: for
0: right?
1: any age, from young age to adult age, from anyone.
0: What does it do to you mentally? How does it help you mentally?
1: Mentally just gives you the... Some people can... They do the mental and the spiritual stuff. Not all. I don't always do the mental and the spiritual stuff. But what it does do, it helps with focus, concentration, finding your balance. So that helps. That has the effect because you're breathing, you're connecting with your breath, you're taking the time to pause and breathe and just be present for yourself.
0: Yeah. Was it fun writing this?
1: I have a little story, by the way. I wrote that too. So I had an 18-year-old dog, Leo. It's a poodle. He was 18 years old, and this was his last year. So I decided to stay home with him for a whole year, and I decided to collect all the notes and all the stuff that I collected through the 13 years that I did yoga, and I just kept putting in a PDF. So this originally wasn't intended to be a book, and then a couple of my students did see it and said, Veronica, this is a teaching training book, and this is how it became a book. So, and then my little guy, the 18-year-old Leo, passed away, the poodle. So yeah, he inspired me to write it. So
0: I like that. I'm a dog lover.
1: He was right next to me. Yeah.
0: Yeah, that's awesome. So you take all those PDFs, they become bigger, and then what do you hope happens with what you're doing now? I mean,
1: with the chronic illnesses, I just want to help people that, like myself, I'm a breast cancer survivor for over 7 years, stage 4 I had. And I'm saying this is because we all can live normal life with diseases, any kind. And this is what I'm hoping through my channel to help people to know that you can have a complete normal life with any kind of chronic illness.
0: Wow, I like that. That's the hashtag. You can have a complete normal life.
1: You just have to do a little hacks here and there all the time.
0: Yeah, yeah. And that's good news to hear about you too and your journey. And so, look, you know, someone gets the diagnosis, and that's what happens.
1: And they freak out, right?
0: Right, they freak out. But that's also to what we're talking about. It speaks to what we're talking about, that yoga, if you had that to rely on, that can help you on this journey.
1: That's
0: right?
1: A lot.
0: Yeah. What's the, yoga's changed your life. I mean, I think you're on a mission to change a lot of people's lives.
1: Yeah.
0: Is that exciting to know that?
1: Yeah.
0: That you're embarking on that more people.
1: It was exciting to know that I'm here and I'm doing great.
0: <You're right.
1: laughs> So I want to help people to feel and look great and feel great, and it's really possible.
0: Right. What do you think has changed in yoga since when you very first started teaching it?
1: So I don't think it's each teacher's individual journey, right? So I'm like the more sport movement yoga, like in the gym. So I'm like I always had. Because of my medical background, I always had students any kind of age. I can have a 20-year-old, a 50-year-old, a 70, and an 80-year-old in one class. What do you do with them? So you have to adapt. So this is where I kind of created the adaptive movement, that you don't have to be fit completely. You can be whatever you want to be, but I can make you move, and I can make you be present, and I can make you flexible. Just consistency, consistency, consistency.
0: Oh, I like that. She says consistent. Veronica's telling us we got to be consistent
1: with everything.
0: Consistent. Do you have a favorite pose or a favorite thing that you do in yoga?
1: I don't have a favorite pose. It depends on the day. Tree pose. It's an easy. It's a grounding pose.
0: So tell us that. How does somebody's listening to us watching? How do they do that?
1: So you're standing kind of on one leg, and the other one you're lifting like halfway. You don't have to lift it all the way up. You can kind of keep it grounded to your legs this way. And your arms can be either open or up or towards your heart center. And you're just finding like a spot that you're looking at, one spot for balance, and preferably a spot that you're not moving really, or somebody's not moving. That way you can concentrate, and that's how you find your balance. And balance is very important at any age for fall prevention and everything. So I think it's probably one of my most grounding, easiest things to do. And
0: Free. The
1: moment you become present just for a moment with the breath.
0: Love it. I love that. What's next? What are you going to do next? You're going to do another book? You're going to do a follow-up? Because you've got a lot happening.
1: So right now I'm doing the Chronic Illness channel on YouTube, Yoga Health, YouTube, Instagram, and Facebook. There are courses there about nutrition, different how to eat, how to do fasting, with kind of any kind of chronic illness. There is adaptive movement, starting like even easy, just like sitting on the mat and breathing or on a chair. There's like different techniques of breath that I start teaching, and actually small, short courses, like 20 minutes. So they're not like something that you get bored easily, and they're different ones. So I'm just trying to do the courses. They're booked, maybe. We'll see what happens later.
0: That's right, we're piling in on you.
1: We need to see what I want to write about, yeah.
0: Yeah, and I want to mention this because I think it's so unique. How many languages do you speak?
1: So I speak Hebrew, Russian, and English.
0: Wow. Hebrew is a fascinating language, right?
1: It is.
0: But it's hard to learn. Was it hard for you to learn?
1: Well, I was 5 years old when we moved to Israel. So for me, yeah, that was like my first language. And then my parents spoke Russian and then English. I came to the United States at 17. And actually, in Israel, since first grade, you have to speak English. So it wasn't.
0: So you nailed them.
1: It was never a problem. Yeah.
0: So you nailed them all.
1: Just the accent. So yeah, every language has an accent, actually.
0: Right. Right. You know, it's kind of interesting. I'm just kind of thinking here. Where do you think yoga is more prevalent? I think it's just exploded worldwide.
1: It's worldwide, but a lot of people are afraid because I think it's a spiritual Sanskrit. And you're gonna go cuckoo if you're doing it. But it's just that, but it's no, it's just a grounding. I think it's amazing. They created it in the BCs, and I think it's amazing. There is Hinduism, of course, in there, and every pose has a story behind it. But I think it's a very grounding practice. It helps with a person with the hardest time of their lives, and even when everything is good, it just helps you stay healthy.
0: Well, I hope you come back. It was so fun chatting with you about. I think it's your movement. I mean, this is what you were meant to do. I feel it.
1: Like a calling? Thank you.
0: It's your calling. It's your calling for sure. And by the next time you see me, I'll be intermediate.
1: Okay. I'll get you a book.
0: Veronica.
1: I'll send you some videos.
0: Thanks. You can get this book on Amazon, Barnes & Noble, anywhere else they can
1: Barnes
0: find it.
1: Barnes & Noble doesn't have it anymore. It used to be there. Amazon and some other platforms, they have it still.
0: And your platform again. Tell everybody that.
1: TheYogaHealth.com. 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TheYogaHealth.com. The Yoga Health channel. It's all the same. There are the book is in there too.
0: Awesome. Thank you very much.
1: Thank you.
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0: All right, so pest season is here, and for most homeowners, the first sign of ants in the kitchen, I got them. And I had people over my house. It was crazy just the other day. Or mosquitoes in the backyard is enough to send all of us scrambling, and we're crazed, right? So the good news is you don't need to call a professional to get it under control. Here with tips to help us is Richard Karn. 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And Richard is joined with Jill Pierce. And she is, of course, the expert and chief solutions officer at Do My Own. So, wow, you guys coming on, DoMyOwn.com is the place to go. Is, you heard my problem. I'm not kidding. Richard, Jill, I had the little ants. People were eating on my beautiful, long kitchen table, and ants were crawling across it.
1: Yeah. Once you see them, you know, the problem has already presented itself, right? But sometimes just killing them in the moment doesn't help, because they're going to go back maybe 40 yards, 50 yards to their colony. So before you have the people over, maybe, you know, sprinkle something to take the let the ants take it back to their colony.
0: Oh, there you go. Great advice. So what are the most common pest problems homeowners are dealing with right now? And how do you know where to start, Richard?
1: Well, the most common, obviously, are ants, fleas, ticks, cockroaches, mosquitoes, all of those things, happens in warm weather. And what you can do is go to DoMyOwn.com. They will help you for no money at all figure out what you need to do. If you don't know what the bug is, you can take a picture of it, send it to them, and they will tell you what it is. And they will give you instructions on how to deal with it.
0: Yeah, so Jill, I think Richard is saying that. Just go to the website. So how can listeners determine the right solution for their specific pest problem? One is what he just told us, take that picture.
2: Yeah, so we like to break pest control down into a simple process. Identify, inspect, treat, and then, of course, prevent. So once you identify the pest, or if you need help, just let us know. We'll figure it out for you. Then we want you to inspect to figure out where it's coming from and why it's there. Is it looking for food, water, shelter? Is the problem indoors, outdoors, or both? Then you can choose a product specifically labeled for that pest and the specific area you're treating. So Do My Own has step-by-step pest control guides that will really walk homeowners through the entire process. 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
0: Yeah. Richard, you know, you're the chief solutions officer, DoMyOwn.com. And of course, I said you're TV star of Home Improvement. I bet you get recognized everywhere you go. But beyond treating for an active pest problem, what can homeowners do to help prevent pests from returning?
1: Well, walk around your house. Figure out, you know, do you have standing water that doesn't need to be there? That's where mosquitoes will multiply. If you have screens in your in the basement or upstairs, pipes that are coming from the ground into the house, if those aren't secured, all of those things, bugs can get into the house. Actually, tree limbs that are laying on your roof, they can walk off the tree onto your roof into your house. So all these little things you can do, and you can feel very good about yourself, because these are simple, straightforward things you can do. And if you don't have them on the tip of your fingers, you can just go to DoMyOwn.com, and they will help you. They will give you a list of what needs to be done. And we can't prevent this stuff. We just know how to. We just need the knowledge and the wherewithal to do it.
0: Yeah, for Richard, for you, I mean, being an actor and a performer, and of course, being in a big show that everybody watched about solutions, home improvement, this is like a natural fit for you to do it. Is it fun?
1: It is fun because I have these problems. You know, I've been in my house for a long time. And so I'm sitting there and all of a sudden I hear a scratch going on in the wall. I'm going, oh no. And now I have to deal with, you know, is it a mouse? Is it a rat? Is it a raccoon? And that I can go to do my own and they can help me, whether it's going to be a pesticide or maybe a trap or maybe, you know, a dusting that they can take it back to their nest and deal with it that way. But, you know, I'm just, a regular guy that has these problems also.
0: Yeah. So you never called Tim Allen for advice on that?
1: You know, Tim is never available for that advice.
0: Jill, it has to be fun working with him. Jill Pierce is the Senior Director, I'm going to get her title right, of Consumer Care for DoMyOwn.com. Where can listeners go to find the right products? We've been talking about it, we've been saying it, and get that expert advice for their specific pest problem.
2: Yeah, you could go to DoMyOwn.com. You can search by the pest you're dealing with and find identification information, step-by-step pest control guides. We have a lot of how-to videos, a lot of product recommendations and treatment advice. And if you're still not sure what you're dealing with or which product is right for your situation, we have an entire team of professionals who can help you.
0: Awesome. That sounds good to me. I got to work on those ants. Thank you both.
2: You are so welcome. Thanks for having us.
0: And we end the show with some water cooler buzz. Certainly a lot of discussion among my friends anyway about roller coasters and how we used to ride them. We wanted them bigger and faster and better. And what was the biggest and longest and scariest roller coaster you were ever on? And I think that's all because of the sad story about the 42-year-old man who worked as an IT manager and a tech teacher and robotics coach at an Atlantic public charter school, who was out celebrating a niece at Six Flags over Georgia and fell off of a roller coaster ride named Goliath. There's just so much grief for this guy who apparently really had such an impact on, you know, so many people that he came across at the school. And Hassan Karim, you know, just again in his early 40s. And there are not a lot of details that have so far come out, except for the witnesses who you could see they were crying and just horrified. And they say he fell from the hyper coaster, the people that were on the ground. It's a 210 second ride that reaches about 70 miles an hour and a height of 200 feet. And because of that, at least 10 similar rides across 6 parks in the US and Canada have temporarily closed while the investigation goes on to establish what really happened here. Preliminarily, from the witnesses and employees, by the way, that saw what happened, he was ejected from the ride. He hit other riders before falling beneath the roller coaster, where he was found, of course, unresponsive and not breathing about 4 o'clock on Monday. And witnesses say that, you know, and you can see it in aerial footage, you can see the Goliath stopped and the riders are on a steep incline. They have to be evacuated. They got to walk down a high stairway after witnessing what they had just witnessed. But what the many say that were there, they say he fell and hit the car 3 different times before he fell onto the roof of a haunted house attraction below. And the falling man was captured. One witness said it was so terrible. And the timing of it, he was falling and he was captured on those souvenir pictures that you take. And it was captured, that was happening while it was on the, he was on the Goliath ride falling. It was just a coincidence that that's when they, you know, snapped it. Another witness said she was in line to ride it when a cart pulled up with an empty seat and other riders were in hysterics. And of course they were in hysterics because of what they, you know, what they had witnessed. And she said one of the witnesses said the safety bar on the empty seat was loose. It looked loose. And another young passenger was covered in blood and injured. So emergency people, of course, got there quickly. and they evacuated that whole area and evacuated the people who were about to get on the ride. They had no idea what happened. And just, you know, people were freaking out. Somebody fell off. They were trying to call for help, and people tried to grab him, but they could not grab him. So ultimately what happens with this investigation and the inspection, did they inspect the cars? And this is going to be something to follow for sure. Thanks for following me, friends. We appreciate it. And thanks for listening to this version of America Tonight. I'm Kate Delaney. We'll see you next time around.
3: Papa, why can't we telegraph while riding a horse?
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0: American says his recovery is progressing normally. Specialist Dr. Larry Robinson says the odds look good. Pope Leo's lung cancer was caught in time.
1: If the lymph nodes are negative, and this is a small cancer, which I suspect it is, it'll probably be a stage 1A, the earliest ones we see, and he'll have a very high chance of cure.
0: The Pope has never been known to be a smoker. A grand jury in Harris County, Texas, is going to consider felony charges against an ICE agent for allegedly running over a man in Houston. The DA there, Sean Tare, says this week's surveillance video has suggested an agent deliberately ran into 48-year-old Miguel Pera Hernandez, leaving him hospitalized with serious leg injuries. The DA's office says ICE agents blocked police from examining the SUV, and they want to question two detainees who saw the collision from inside the vehicle. ICE officials say the crash was accidental. 20 days out to the midterm elections, and President Trump continues to campaign today in Arizona, now Montana, in Kalispell for a rally with congressional candidate Aaron Flint. Earlier today, he told a crowd in Bullhead City, Arizona, to back Republican nominee for governor, Congressman Andy Biggs.
2: And I'm here really to say you have a chance to have a really great, he's a conservative guy, but what he is he's really a common sense person, because it's all about common sense, more importantly than any label.
0: There's a new sunscreen option for the first time in a quarter century after the FDA's approval of the active ingredient bemotrizinol, known as BEMT, to sunscreen products in June. Dermatologists say BEMT guards against both major types of ultraviolet radiation without chalky residue. Reports say Europeans have been using the product for years. Scott Carr, NBC News Radio.
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0: Several states are now taking legal action against the creators of ChatGPT, claiming the AI tool pushes children toward dangerous behavior. Attorneys general from several states announced Wednesday they're suing OpenAI for misleading families about parental safeguards. The lawsuit alleges ChatGPT coached minors to harm themselves and others, despite company promises to protect young people. The plaintiffs are asking a court to force OpenAI to overhaul its child protections and surrender profits made from underage users. The horse carriage industry in New York City has become iconic, but lately has faced heavy criticism. Now Mayor Zoran Mamdani's on board with a council bill that does away with such businesses.
4: The city council is expected to vote on a bill next week that would phase out the horse-drawn carriage industry by June of 2028 and provide a city-run workforce transition program for carriage drivers. However, Mayor Mamdani admits the city does not know what that program will look like yet.
5: That support can look like equipping them with skills for a new kind of job. We are having a broad conversation about what that can look like.
4: Animal rights groups applaud the agreement between the mayor and council after years of fighting to get rid of the horse carriage industry. In New York, I'm Scott Pringle.
0: They're trying something new in the Tampa, Florida area that transports blood to where it may be needed quickly. By drone.
6: Hillsborough County Fire Rescue is launching the program with Tampa General Hospital. It'll involve flying temperature-controlled whole blood directly to trauma scenes using unmanned drones. The system will cost $9,000 a month per drone to deliver life-saving blood in under 4 minutes. They say the program will save countless people hurt in crashes and other calamities. I'm Sarah Lee Kessler.
0: Inflation numbers for last month came in a little hotter than expected. The Consumer Price Index for September rose to an annual rate of 3.7%. Wall Street analysts had expected it to come in at 3.6%. Scott Carr, NBC News Radio.
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0: 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And know that you're being taken advantage of by the very best.
1: What do you want more than anything else? What present would you like?
0: 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Have confidence in your con men.
1: Well, I think we can work that out.
2: Thank you, Daily Show.
3: Yep.
2: Is it me, or is there more than the normal amount of treason, war crimes, etc. this morning as we spin the wheel of horrors? I cannot wait to talk to Dr. Redlener, because I, okay, maybe it's having a, you know, former Nuremberg prosecutor dad, but lots of folks on
3: the
2: social
3: Starling
2: media.
3: Stuff?
2: Yes.
3: Yes. Yeah.
2: Lots of folks, Chris. I mean, again, I'm not a, ask Glenn Kirshner.
3: Cool.
2: I'm not a lawyer, like, you know, Katie Zakaria. Oh, by the way, good morning. I forgot to say.
3: Oh. Do you have that?
2: I forgot the official greeting of the Stephanie Miller Show now. By the way, is she still press secretary? The reviews have been, there's
3: right
2: actually
3: now.
2: Reporting that the White House, people at the White House are betting how long she's going to last.
4: Good morning.
2: There is speculation she got a law degree from a fortune cookie at a Chinese restaurant. Maybe that's what she meant by China. Do you think?
3: Maybe from Fung Lum.
2: Or Timu. Yes, where I used to be a cocktail waitress,
3: yeah.
2: Perhaps.
3: Uh-huh.
2: Okay.
3: All right.
5: Good morning.
2: Hey. On behalf of the Stephanie Miller Show, hi.
5: Good morning.
2: Sorry.
3: My friend Christian said he laughed his ass off when
2: yes,
3: he said that.
2: Yes, lots of that.
3: Yeah.
2: I know. We will beat it into the ground,
3: uh-huh.
2: As we normally do.
3: Yeah.
2: Okay. My point is, I can only imagine what Dr. Redlener's thoughts are. Malcolm Nance, by the way, can I just say he says everything on this show first.
3: He does.
2: He made the best point when he said, we need to take over, nationalize Starlink, take it over. That's our money, our financing. There should not be one man in charge of who wins or dies, possibly who wins elections around the world. He's a citizen of neither country. So, yeah, the fact that he turned off Starlink to help Putin and had got more civilians killed in Ukraine. I mean, Zelensky's at this point kind of saying, you know, you've picked a side.
3: Yeah,
2: you've picked Putin's side.
3: And the suspected reason why he did this is horrifying.
2: Well, it clearly looks like Trump and Putin once again are working together,
3: sure.
2: Not just to interfere with the election here, but to help Putin slaughter Ukrainians.
3: Well, yeah, but Elon Musk was upset that all of his bots weren't working anymore to help influence the election.
2: Thank you.
3: Because of what Ukraine.
2: Yes.
3: And so he did it in retaliation for that. That's horrifying.
2: Yeah, I'm reading a lot of, people more expert than I am on social media, but one said SpaceX crippled Ukraine's military Starlink with no warning and drone missions failed mid-flight. Hours later, Russian missiles hit a Kyiv apartment building. Three women, a seven-year-old girl, pulled from the rubble. 600,000 people without heat or power. Musk swore Starlink would never be a bargaining chip. Ukraine's children are paying for that broken promise.
3: Mm-hmm.
2: I mean, who better to talk to today than Dr. Redlener, who is doing the best he can to help the children of Ukraine. God bless the United Kingdom is sending, I forget what drones, some help militarily right away.
3: And I think I saw that MS Now was reporting that Starlink is working again.
2: Yeah. Well,
3: but still,
2: as
3: Zelensky said last night, people will die because of that.
2: Yeah. Well, I think he said, I hope it was a mistake. It clearly wasn't a mistake.
3: It was not a mistake. Vindictive.
2: Zelensky warned there could be dire consequences after his government reported its air defense mechanisms had been mired by unannounced limitations on SpaceX satellites. He called the slowdown a big mistake. People will die, of course, if attacks will continue and Starlink will not work. It's not helpful. So Starlink services were cut off for objects that travel more than 100 miles an hour, impacting the capabilities of Ukraine's drones, airplanes, and helicopters. The disruption followed the Trump administration's threats to cut off U.S. intelligence sharing with Ukraine and the decision to lift sanctions on Russian diesel amid sky-high fuel costs. Okay. So Mike said the International Criminal Court issued war crime charges on other Russian officials. So I believe they should charge Trump and Musk also, Slava Ukraini. I mean, a lot of opinions out there. But, you know, can we all agree that one trillionaire shouldn't have the ability to decide who lives and dies and maybe who wins elections? I mean, there's a lot of thought that it was not just money Trump put into the 2024 election.
3: Yeah. One trillionaire who has a history of interfering with elections.
2: Right. Right. Yeah, exactly. Sorry. Hard with my bandaged fingers, too. Uh-huh. My Roger Rabbit cartoonishly large
3: they
2: thumb.
3: Do look like Roger Rabbit fingers.
2: Just for those of you keeping up with my occupational therapy, Lonnie still had to put in this hearing. I was able to get that hearing in. I'm going back to Kaiser today. Maybe I will get smaller bandages. We'll see what happens.
3: Let's hope so.
2: Yes. Zelensky, just now, we have lost an ally in America. They have chosen their side, not ours, not even the middle Putin's side. They have chosen the wrong side of history. And Megan just said, it's deplorable and super clear now that Elon Musk was funding the Russian bots. F this administration. Mm-hmm. F Musk. F all you asshats who thought it would be okay. You all suck. This is why my wardrobe was obvious this morning. My, you know, well, it's Puck
3: Putin.
2: Putin, mm-hmm. Right. Did you see how I slowed down to say it very carefully?
3: Yes, thank you. I appreciate that.
2: Sam was perched over there like a cougar, a podcat, something, over the dump button.
3: A puma.
2: What is a male?
3: What?
2: What is a male? A male cougar. A puma? I don't know.
3: I think they're both cougars, male and female, aren't they?
4: Yes.
3: Okay.
2: Okay.
3: Sam's our cat expert.
4: Yeah, you could say that.
2: Used to be me. I retired. Uh-huh. Noel Kassler, our friend, you know, it's so interesting to just a lot of the friends of the Stephanie Miller Show, his take. He said, imagine working for Starlink in Texas, California, and Washington, going home to your own family at night, knowing the product Musk sold to Ukraine for battlefield Wi-Fi use is now being turned off so Putin can murder children in Kyiv. There must be some kind of paper trail in your offices. Leak it now. Mm-hmm. Again, I don't know if there will be any legal, I don't know, national, international consequences for this. But this gets, literally, we're in my friend Rob Reiner's Spinal Tap. Mm-hmm. At this point, we are like, turn the treason up to 11. Is there any higher? Every day, there's like a new level, right, of corruption, of treason. Mm-hmm. By the way, James Tallarico, so brilliant. What did he say? It stuck in my head yesterday. He said, we have an affordability problem because we have a corruption problem. Yeah. I mean, by the way, so we just played that funny thing from The Daily Show. Uh-huh. But Trump said out loud yesterday, Trump's waves off high oil prices, insists we're making a fortune off of it. Who's we, Kemo Sabe? Not us. You and your billionaire buddies and the oil companies. Like, if he can find any more ways to say you, mm-hmm. I don't know what they are. Right? Okay. Where are we? Hold, please. Yeah, Stephanie says, so Elon turned off Starlink to stop Ukraine from their increasingly successful mission to fight off Russian terror and aggression. Trump said we're not sending them intel anymore. Obviously, we've been discussing this story before the show. Obviously, there was reporting that he was going to go to Russia. Mm-hmm. I don't know whether because it leaked out and there was outrage that he didn't. MS Now had to retract yesterday that he had landed in Russia. But we were talking about he posted from Russia with love as a way to just be a bag of D's, mm-hmm. I guess, yeah. To troll us.
3: Yeah.
2: None of this is funny. As Zelensky says, people are dying. We are in the middle of an extreme act of treason. Russia is helping Iran kill our soldiers and destroy our bases.
3: Yeah. It could be that the White House put out false information that Patel was in was in Russia, so that MS Now would report it and then have to retract it, making them look bad. Well, it could be that.
2: Right. I mean, you were saying that was Politico reporting that he was going
3: in July.
2: The point is, what the f- is the FBI director going to Russia for 3 weeks before an election in the middle of all this stuff happening? Blah, blah, blah. Anyway, it's just weeks after Trump operatives were there meeting with Russian officials. We were, you know, there was, what's his name? Witkoff and Kushner
3: yes.
2: were just there. And again, once again, the reporting leaks out. It's about how to benefit them, how for them to make deals to make money. It's not about how to bring peace
3: to
2: Ukraine. It's how to give Putin whatever he wants so they make money. I mean, it's
3: how to give Putin a BJ.
2: Basically. Yeah, exactly. Sloppy one. A sloppy one. Can I just say, as someone, you can see how neat and clean. Can't you see how my house is? No one likes a sloppy BJ. I mean, seriously. You can still be skillful. Not have it sloppy.
3: A little bit.
2: God, clean up after yourself.
3: A little bit of teeth is good. Sam doesn't like a little bit of teeth.
2: I think that did not play well in the room.
4: Not a fan.
2: No, not a fan of the teeth. Too bitey. Sam's like, are you going to date her again? Too bitey.
3: Yeah.
2: Okay. Hey, where are we? I'm sorry. You know what? It really is quite a thing getting through my with my little pinchers. Okay.
3: You need one of those like thumb things that cashiers use that you know with a little rubber thing that they move the money with. Yeah.
2: Right. Thumbs up to that or partial thumbs up. So the good news is the silver lining. Record turnout, it looks like, in Georgia. Yeah. Georgia shatters first day early voting record. Do not think your vote does not matter. It is all we have right now. Mm-hmm. Flowers in the Flesh said, speaking without hyperbole here, I can't be the only one who knows with every confidence of my soul that this country cannot survive two more years of this madness, unabated and unaccountable, a callous and corrupt, lawless and lawbreaking, punitive and petty, monstrous and maniacal, destructive and deadly regime must not be given a single shred more permission. This election is a generational decision for our democracy, our futures, and our personal sanity. Let's vote like it. Sam, you're in charge of the millennials. Call Bella, get her in charge of the Z's or whatever. I can't even pick a generation because I lie so much about my age, so who knows?
3: You're going to be
2: just everybody
3: her.
2: Go vote.
3: You're going to be seeing her next week.
2: Shut up.
3: You could tell her.
2: Shut up. Oh, I thought you said a senior.
3: No. You're going to be seeing Bella.
2: Yes, I will tell her.
3: And where will you see her?
2: Sexy liberal, Los Angeles, the big shoe. We are so excited. Yeah. We just added Gloria Allred. We have Mark Hamill. Yep. We have Senator Adam Schiff, Glenn Kirshner. It's going to be an amazing show at the Saban October 24th. Just became available pay-per-view by popular demand. $20?
3: $20.26.
2: And 26 cents.
3: Yes. Because
2: Steffi Miller Show regrets the 26 cent error.
3: Ron thought he was being clever.
2: Yes, Ron is so clever.
3: But that's raising it by a penny every year, which, you know.
2: Yes, inflation.
3: In this economy?
2: What are you going to do?
3: Yeah.
2: All right. Anyway, we have a big Thursday show. We have Carl Frisch. We have Dr. Red Leonard, who I cannot wait to talk to. And then Allison Gill serving her country in Dana Goldberg's absence today. Very exciting.
3: That's right.
2: 19 minutes after the hour, this portion of the show brought to you by Cozy Earth, because with the weather, can
3: uh-oh.
2: I just say, here in Los Angeles?
3: Uh-oh.
2: It's going to be, 100 again? It was just 50 yesterday.
3: Yeah. But at least it's dry.
2: Yes. 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
3: Okay.
2: This one's a little thinner.
3: Nice.
2: Oh, it's fantastic. 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
3: yeah.
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13: Hello, car of teenagers. If you don't mind, I'm only going to broadcast this out of the speaker on the passenger side so we can talk without the driver listening in. Okay, now that we're alone, we can talk about your friend's driving. It's okay, he can't hear us. Now, I'd never say this to his face, but he might be the worst driver in the history of the world. You should say something, something witty. Make a joke about the airbag or something. Hearses are funny, too. You could make a joke about hearses. I better say something to the driver real quick so he doesn't get suspicious that we're talking about him. Still talking to the passenger. Not about you at all. Just going to be one more minute. He is totally going to get you killed.
14: 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Because it doesn't matter what you say, just say something. Brought to you by the Ad Council and speakuporelse.com.

0: Stephanie Miller.
1: Yeah.
2: I love
3: you
2: it when
3: just,
2: the,
3: you can look, just look at Sam's shirts and know what the playlist is going to be.
2: Exactly. I love it when the playlist matches his shirt.
3: I think that's important. All right. We mentioned Sexy Liberal. Bridget says, I can't wait to watch the pay-per-view next Saturday. I love my comedy raw, unfiltered, uncensored. It is, John Fugelsang says, the most inappropriate
2: he
3: comedy
2: does.
3: Show in the country.
2: Uh-huh.
3: Love me some saucy John Fugelsang, spicy Hal Sparks. For Angela, Steph, thank you all for keeping me sane in this insane time. Yeah, you and me both, sister. Wow, wow, wow. All right, so I can't wait to talk to Carl Frisch.
2: Yeah.
3: We got a lot of politics, Dr.
2: Yeah.
3: Red Leonard, a lot of Ukraine. Oh, just, you know, general treason-y stuff.
2: Yeah,
3: Anna said, Elon Musk went from being just the world's smallest man to a man with blood on his hands. I really hope and pray he gets handed over to The Hague before this decade is out. Me too. Karen in Chicago. Hi, Karen. Welcome.
4: Hi, good morning. So sadly, we are not going to be traveling to L.A. with my husband.
3: I'm sorry,
4: health stuff. So I will miss you guys. I'm definitely having some major FOMO. But I did send Jody a message to forward to you, Stephanie, about a big name person who is going to be in attendance and might want to be on the panel.
3: How titillating. And can I just say, having hugged you, you do put the... in titillating, you know what I'm saying? Okay.
2: No.
4: Thank you.
3: No. It's true.
4: I've
2: seen her rack.
3: It's nice.
2: It's not appropriate.
3: Ooh,
2: to
3: it's
2: say,
3: nice
2: though.
3: And it's squishy. All right, go ahead.
4: That's okay, Stephanie. Stephanie, you can get away with anything as far as I'm concerned.
3: I know.
4: So, I just want to say though, yeah, Elon Musk. I mean, this is the thing when James Tallarico talks about this is a top-bottom issue, not left-right. This is what people need to understand. We have got to wake up and be aware of where we are spending our money. I see these ads for Starlink all over the place. They were definitely involved in stealing the election.
3: Yeah.
4: Elon Musk went in, got into our data. He's the guy that he had investigations. There should be no zero, you know, there should be zero government contracts for these people.
3: Yeah.
4: But we as consumers need to understand where we are spending our money. And don't just go along.
3: Yeah.
4: I have my company telling me, well, we have to go along with AI. It's the future, whatever. No, we don't.
3: No, we don't.
4: We
3: yeah.
4: really do not until we have regulation.
3: And you know, Malcolm Nance said it first here, as he always does, Karen. We should nationalize Starlink. There should not be one billionaire that gets to decide, again, whatever it is, elections, who lives and dies in the middle of a war. Ay, ay, ay. Sorry, I have to carry the forward by the bus.
2: Okay.
3: I have a lot of things I can't get to immediately.
2: Right.
3: Hi, Jamie in South Dakota. Hi, Jamie. Hello.
5: Good morning.
3: Hi.
5: Hey,
3: go
5: on
3: ahead.
5: A side note, Starlink is being subsidized by the government for the poor communities for internet.
2: Mm-hmm.
5: Just an FYI.
2: Yeah.
5: But the reason I called, I figured out Trump's maybe this secret genius. You know, with his new press secretary. If you've ever seen the TV series Suits,
3: yes.
5: Where Mike,
3: yes.
5: they have this guy who's not a lawyer, but he has his photographic memory.
3: Yes.
5: So maybe she's the Chinese version of Mike.
3: Yeah.
5: Where she's trying to save the little guy from big corporate government.
3: Yeah. No, I'm gonna go with the. You got her at the bimbo farm that Sam and I are gonna go visit this weekend. Genius like Mike. I don't think so. Good morning.
6: Good morning.
3: Yeah, as someone else posted, he turned off Starlink without warning in Ukraine. A short while later on the same night, Russia hits Ukraine with an unusually large missile attack. Trump is coordinating with Putin. It could not be any more obvious. This was planned, and Trump played his part to weaken an ally, betray NATO, and help an aggressor that wants to rule Europe. And it's not even headline news. This is where we are in the downfall of America and the road to World War III. We will talk to Carl Frisch about that and much more next.

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4: At the karaoke bar, Greg shows the telltale signs of being wasted. First off, he's in a karaoke bar. Next, he tells the waitress she can be his backup singer. 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He explains to everyone that he can't read gobbledygook. Greg decides to freestyle rap. He keeps repeating the line, "I don't read no gobbledygook, boy." The power is cut, and Greg offers to sign autographs out back.
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11: Well, before I left my campsite, I was putting out my fire, and out of nowhere, Smokey Bear showed up and hugged me?
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11: I just got a bear hug from Smokey Bear. 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

0: The president yesterday called me a dog. The Republican who is running for governor of the state of New York called me a really racist word yesterday. So I've come here on Men's Day because I need Abyssinian to stand up and to say racism will not be tolerated in the state of New York. But I've come here today to remind all of you of the precious right to vote and how our ancestors died for that right.
1: Go on, Letitia James. Literally preaching in a church. Yeah. All right. We are awaiting Carl Frisch.
2: I'm looking for him.
1: Okay. Just, I know, speaking of just awful things Trump says. Did you see that? Trump, if someone at my rallies has a heart attack, my doctors won't help. They're just collateral damage.
2: Yeah.
1: Doesn't that ring true? That's like, we're all just collateral damage.
2: Par for the course. Yeah. Right. I'm not really surprised he said something that awful.
1: Yeah. I travel with my doctors, more doctors than anybody. Yeah, because you're clearly a mess. If people get sick in the audience, they leave them alone. You know what they call them? Collateral damage. If that person right over there, a friend of mine, he looks like, actually. He just said his friend looks like.
2: Uh-huh.
1: He looks like he's ready to have a heart attack if he actually had a heart attack. You know what my doctors would do? They'd follow the president. They would leave him alone. I'd say, please help him. No, you wouldn't. No, sir. We
2: sir.
1: Can't leave your side.
2: Sir.
1: Tears in their eyes.
2: Yeah.
1: But he's dying of a heart attack, sir. He's collateral damage. Can you believe it? Oh, God, yes, I can, from a sociopath. It was like that scene in the Oval Office where the guy collapsed.
2: Yeah.
1: And Trump's like, doo-doo-doo, doo-doo-doo-doo.
2: And the actual doctors there, like Dr. Oz, just kind of like, okay.
1: It's because he needs some magic beans. Could I sell him some magic beans? Give me my friend.
3: Carl.
1: Carl Frisch. Let's talk to our fancy Fairfax County school board friend, shall we? CarlFrisch.com. Hi, good morning, Carl Frisch.
4: Good morning. Are we talking about the collateral damage that is the Republican Senate candidates all over the country?
2: Yeah, boy.
1: Boys. I mean,
4: I don't think there's enough doctors in the world. Certainly not with all the rural hospitals that his administration has been closing.
1: Yeah. Carl, I don't, keeping in mind, don't get happy. All of it, not just, because I know polls and pundits, we feel like we've been burned before, but Georgia shatters first day early voting record. Georgia just came to the poll in droves on the first day of early voting, breaking the midterm election early voting record. An increase of more than 53,000 voters over the 2022 midterms. This record-breaking turnout proves that voters have confidence in the integrity of our elections, said Brad Raffensperger in Georgia. So, just give me your thoughts on where we are. We're less than 3 weeks out now.
4: I think we're going to see a lot of records broken with in-person early voting from people who are, A, ready to send the administration a message, and B, worried that the administration will try some funny business with vote by mail. And so, obviously, we tell everybody, make sure that you are tracking your ballot to ensure that it's counted if you're doing vote by mail. But get out there and vote however you are able to, as soon as you are able to.
1: Yeah.
4: And, you know, the polling is good. It's very good, and it's relatively stable, given the hundreds of millions of dollars that Republicans are spending in these Senate races. Yeah. What's terribly interesting to me, do you remember, like, 25 years ago, there was a book called What's the Matter with Kansas?
2: That's right.
1: Yes.
4: That kind of went through, like...
1: The answer might be nothing.
4: Right. Which was like, why are they voting against their own self-interest? Well, since that book, they've had two Democratic governors, and it looks like they're on track, at least their trajectory is currently on track, to send a Democrat to the Senate for the first time in almost 100 years. And we're watching as the Republican super PACs and the RNC and others are shifting their spending out of Georgia, where, I know that we as Democrats are against the public execution, but if there's one more debate, I'll be wondering if that's what we're watching in Georgia.
1: Well, here's one of the latest poll, just to make you feel like you're not taking crazy pills. I think it's like 80% of Americans are against the televised execution. I just heard this morning. I'm like,
4: right.
1: Okay, We still live in a sane, hopefully basically decent country. I mean, this one, most Americans think Trump has illegally or unethically profited from his presidency, according to a new poll. I was just talking about what he said yesterday. Carl, I feel like every day he comes up with a different version of you. Basically,
4: that's
1: to
4: right.
1: The American voter, he said high oil prices due to the war in Iran aren't all bad because a fortune's being made, not by us, by him and his billionaire buddies and oil companies. Yeah, so he said our country's making more money than it's ever made because of the fact that oil's so high. Now they're going to say, isn't that terrible? He talked about the fact that he doesn't care about the little person they call him. I care more about the little person than I care about the big person. I care about the little person like crazy. But the fact is, because of the price of oil, Texas, Oklahoma, North Dakota, all these places are making, we're making a fortune. No, we're not making a fortune. Oil companies reported record profits in the second quarter of 2026. I mean, what kind of closing midterm message is this, Carl?
4: This is a closing midterm message that is, this is why he's campaigning in places like Oklahoma.
1: Yes.
4: You know, look, there's a reason why Republicans are being forced to shift their spending to Kansas, Nebraska, South Carolina, perhaps Mississippi.
1: Yeah.
4: Coming up, we'll see in the next week or so. Because this message, look, there is no discipline. I think anybody who is expecting to see disciplined messaging from this administration hasn't ever watched this administration. And so, look, the longer he's out on the stump, the better it is for us, because he's never going to carry a message that appeals to voters. It's only going to be self-interested to make himself feel better. And look, I think they know. There's been some interesting reporting in the last 2 days about the tells that the administration knows what's coming, right? Because they're going to claim voter fraud. They're going to claim all kinds of things to kind of. But all we have to do is point back that as the polls shifted, their money shifted, where they were spending their money shifted. So all these places that they're going to say that should never have happened historically, it was always Republican. Well, you knew it was coming. Your money showed that you knew it was coming. And we now know that staffers in the White House are being told to get all of their financial filings in order so that when Democrats do retake the House and Senate, that they don't get in trouble when oversight hearings begin. Mm-hmm. This administration has not cared about ensuring that people have filed the right ethics disclosures or financial disclosures at all. The fact that they're now paying attention to it means they know what's coming.
1: I mean, and even Fox News cannot spin this anymore. Fox Business, we have the numbers. So it looks like inflation is accelerating. These numbers are higher than the previous month and higher than expectations. I mean, some of this stuff you can't spin anymore. Washington Democratic Party's first clear lead with voters on the economic issue in more than a decade in Gallup's annual poll. Carl, you and I have been talking about these issues forever, about people voting against their self-interests, about Republicans always making a mess of the economy and Democrats having to clean it up. Is this the year? Is this the time we hopefully can take this issue back for good?
4: It's certainly our opportunity. And again, this is one of those things where it's like, the only way that the polling is going to end up being accurate is if we all do our part, right?
1: Yeah.
4: And so don't wake up on election the morning after the election wondering if you could have knocked a few more doors or made a few more phone calls. Get out and do it while you can. Don't let the time slip away. And so, and here's a critical strategic reason it's so important. If we win a majority built off of a bunch of red state Democratic senators in all of these places that we've been talking about for months, those people will not be up for re-election until after the first term of the next president, which means the next president will likely have a Democratic majority for the entirety, Senate majority at the very least, of their entire term in office. And that is a critical opportunity to take the clock back to fix what's been broken and to make things better for lots of people who are really hurting because of this administration.
1: And I think people are just tired of the hate and division and chaos. And, so many, great posts on Threads today. Three men assaulting a woman in a Release the Epstein Files shirt while an entire Trump rally cheers them on really is the perfect encapsulation of the movement as a whole. And Releasing the Epstein Files is what he writes. ran on. I mean, you know.
4: Well, he also ran on the hoax of affordability. So everything he ran on, he now considers a hoax.
1: I mean, it's just the whole Make America Decent again. This one, one last one. Danny said, hey, kids, believe it or not, there used to be a time in the not-too-distant past when the president posting snuff videos of people being mauled by wild animals for no apparent reason, followed by AI videos of said president rolling around with wild animals, was not considered normal behavior. I mean, I think we just people would just settle for sanity again, just some sort of normalcy, right?
4: Well, I think this kind of behavior is what is causing a significant erosion among people that were once considered his base.
1: Right.
4: The white working class is leaving this president because he's not addressing their concerns.
1: I mean,
4: and when they go to check in on him on Truth Social, that's the kind of garbage they're seeing.
1: Yeah. 2026 has had more days with an average gas price of about $4 a gallon than in any year in recorded history. I mean,
4: well, and you know, you were talking about some of the crazy stuff he said on the stump. Mm-hmm. Like, I believe he said something along the lines of he was, you know, out and about in an event and saw the gas prices were low when he came back to office and he thought, ah, I'm going to go to war with Iran.
1: Yeah. One last one on this rally. Aaron said, when the president of the United States holds a political rally where a woman protesters gets beaten on camera by men while the crowd chants USA, that actually is what you'd call deplorable. I mean, how many times can you see a Hillary or a Kamala clip and go, oh, my God, they were right about everything, right? And the other thing I notice is Hillary is still sharp as a tack. Trump has had, if you watch the 2016 clips, has had obvious mental decline to since seriously alarming proportions.
4: Not a puppet.
1: No puppet. You're the puppet. John, one last one. On election day 2024, inflation was 2.7% and trending downward. Now inflation is at 3.7% and trending upward. This is a result of an incompetent buffoon starting a war of choice. Buckle up.
4: And the consumer confidence index has never been worse since they've begun recording it almost 50 years ago. So, you know, and that usually correlates with election results.
1: Yeah.
4: And when you've got the polling, when you've got the markets, when you've got the consumer confidence index, and you've got every economic indicator pointing in a single direction, you know, I think it needs millions of Americans to get out and pull it across the finish line in November.
1: And once again, here we go with Gallup poll, Democrats' brand now more favorable than GOP. I mean, you and I have talked forever, Carl, about the role of the mainstream media and their dedication to this both sides do it narrative that I you know, that's where I lay a lot of this at their feet is that, you know, people, oh, yes. I just hate politics. Oh, it's all just everybody's blah, blah, blah. There has never been a starker difference in the parties, has there?
4: No, and this whole both sides thing. So, like, one thing that occurred to me when they were saying that James Tallarico was at a mental clinic in Ohio was, you know, I knew it was false because his campaign had put out where he was. He was sick with the flu and he has diabetes. So, but I also remember when his opponent, Paxton, left the campaign trail to hang out with his mistress in Europe. So, like,
1: and in Dubai with two other crooks.
4: There's always somebody pointing back at you, you know, when the accusation is made.
1: I have to ask you as a gay man, not me, you. what you have the vice president who wears eyeliner, whose boss keeps talking about men's asses and how he's looking at them, implying that Tallarico, who is not gay, is gay, as if that's a smear from, like, you know, 2004 from, you know, two men on the wedding cake. Like, what? Where is this party?
4: Who knows? I mean, they're on Grindr regularly, I assume.
2: Yes.
1: Yes.
4: That said, I refuse to claim them. Like, they're not welcome. All of the things that they're throwing at Tallarico and others is not helping. The polling seems relatively steady. And so people know what the alternative is, and they certainly don't want any piece of that. I thought the CNN town hall with Tallarico was such, you were on Pax's team. The calculus of wondering, is our boss bad enough at this that he would really screw this up? Is he so bad that we just want to give this entire platform to Tallarico so that he can have this moment with the voters, knowing that he's highly capable? So I think they decided the right thing. They know that their boss is really bad at this job of campaigning to win votes. So letting Tallarico shine like that last night was the alternative they were willing to accept.
1: And he was great. I saw clips. I mean, he is just, he's just good. Just to end on your point about them, GOP and financial backing for two House incumbents, you're right. That says more than anything, right, about what they actually know is happening. So this is Thomas Keene of Jersey, Representative Marionette Miller Meeks.
2: I got strings to hold me down.
4: Tom Keene is the actual Republican who did disappear for months to seek mental health treatment.
1: Right. So over the weekend, internal GOP polling showed their reelection chances dimming. National Republicans, after withdrawing funds last week from the open Nebraska seat of Don Bacon, who's retiring, have now essentially ceded three House districts the party currently holds.
4: They also pulled out of Georgia and North Carolina Senate races. So one after another. And I was just looking at the indicators today. There's all kinds of governor's races. They think we're going to pick up 500 legislative seats and a whole bunch of legislative chambers at the state level. The tsunami is coming if we all do our part.
1: Yeah. It's that scene in Airplane, brace for impact. Everyone's like, ah. Carl, you know, it occurs to me that I should have asked you before I announced you as opening the show in Los Angeles, along with Chris and Jody and Sam and Bella. But would you like to open up the show, LA Sexy Liberal, with the rest of the crew?
4: I suppose so.
1: Oh, okay.
4: Twist my arm. but I also want to let people know, like, go to Sexy Liberal, watch it online, pay-per-view. Yeah.
1: Thank you.
4: Join us for the party. And I'm having an election night party to watch the results come in. So go to MooksForCarl.com and join us.
1: Okay, fantastic. Yay. Can't wait to see you. Big hugs.
3: See you next week, Carl.
4: All right. See you next week.
1: All right, bye, honey.
3: Bye-bye.
1: 50 minutes after the hour, this portion of the show brought to you by Quince. I don't know why I talk like Katie Zakaria. Or however you say her name,
3: it doesn't matter because she's not going
1: to
3: be there.
1: Right. She's still there now?
3: Yeah.
1: Okay.
3: Who knows?
1: Katie with a Z. That's me. Okay. Good morning. The Quince, I don't know why. 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
3: Poor guy. 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
0: 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We were talking to Carl about the record. Georgia shatters its day one early voting for a midterm. Joe Walsh, our buddy, our pal, I hope he's right. He said, and this ain't Republicans jumping at the first damn opportunity to vote. This is the resistance. This is the resistance crawling there naked over broken glass for a mile to jump at the first damn opportunity to vote. The blue tsunami is coming. Man, I hope so. Sure feels like it. Let's go to Seth, our homo of hope. Hello, Seth.
2: Good morning, homos and straightos. a couple of things. First, I want to get this out of the way. Five words. Hat, hair, logo, white, black. So it's been 24 hours, and I guess I'm a genius because I can remember those five words.
1: Yep.
2: Next, you know how clear it is that, speaking of homos, that Tallarico is not a homo?
0: How's that?
2: Because he said it's not about tops and bottoms.
1: Right.
2: You go into the Abbey, and it is all about tops and bottoms.
0: Yes, and also he has a super hot girlfriend, so there's that. And also he's not gay, but I don't know if that's relevant. Okay, Dr. Doom coming up.
3: Gosh, Vince, the Crash Dummy Museum is something. And to think all this has helped people learn to buckle their safety belts.
4: Yeah, like this. The crypt of Toot Toot Car driving across the corner.
3: What's that he's covered in?
4: Looks like a fender. Talk about getting wrapped up in your work.
3: Hey, Vince, out here, the world's first airbag.
4: A fine example of pop art.
3: And look, the Moaning Lisa.
4: Yeah, well, crashing the walls long enough, I guess it'll take the smile off anybody's face.
3: Vince, look at this vase covered in tiny dummy drawings. Do you think it's Baroque?
4: Why, did you break it?
3: Hey, Vince, do you think we'll ever end up in a museum?
4: Let's hope, Lair. When everybody in this great country of ours finally learns that buckling up can save their lives, then our job will be done.
3: And with luck, they'll put us here, right next to the Venus de Lhotse Miles on her.
5: A message from the Ad Council.
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7: NBC News Radio, I'm Scott Carr. Pope Leo is thanking Catholics for their prayers in his first public message since undergoing lung cancer surgery. In a statement, the 71-year-old pontiff asks followers to continue praying for him. The

0: leaving him hospitalized with serious leg injuries. The DA's office says ICE agents blocked police from examining the SUV, and they want to question two detainees who saw the collision from inside the vehicle. ICE officials say the crash was accidental. 20 days out to the midterm elections, and President Trump continues to campaign today in Arizona, now Montana, and Kalispell for a rally with congressional candidate Aaron Flint. Earlier today, he told a crowd in Bullhead City, Arizona, to back Republican nominee for governor, Congressman Andy Biggs.
1: And I'm here really to say you have a chance to have a really great, he's a conservative guy, but what he is he's really a common sense person, because it's all about common sense, more importantly than any label.
0: There's a new sunscreen option for the first time in a quarter century after the FDA's approval of the active ingredient bemotrizinol, known as BEMT, to sunscreen products in June. Dermatologists say BEMT guards against both major types of ultraviolet radiation without chalky residue. Reports say Europeans have been using the product for years. Scott Carr, NBC News Radio.
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0: Several states are now taking legal action against the creators of ChatGPT, claiming the AI tool pushes children toward dangerous behavior. Attorneys general from several states announced Wednesday they're suing OpenAI for misleading families about parental safeguards. The lawsuit alleges ChatGPT coached minors to harm themselves and others, despite company promises to protect young people. The plaintiffs are asking a court to force OpenAI to overhaul its child protections and surrender profits made from underage users. The horse carriage industry in New York City has become iconic, but lately's faced heavy criticism. Now Mayor Zoran Mamdani's on board with a council bill that does away with such businesses.
4: The city council is expected to vote on a bill next week that would phase out the horse-drawn carriage industry by June of 2028 and provide a city-run workforce transition program for carriage drivers. However, Mayor Mamdani admits the city does not know what that program will look like yet.
5: That support can look like equipping them with skills for a new kind of job. We are having a broad conversation about what that can look like.
4: Animal rights groups applaud the agreement between the mayor and council after years of fighting to get rid of the horse carriage industry. In New York, I'm Scott Pringle.
0: They're trying something new in the Tampa, Florida area that transports blood to where it may be needed quickly. By drone.
6: Hillsborough County Fire Rescue is launching the program with Tampa General Hospital. It'll involve flying temperature-controlled whole blood directly to trauma scenes using unmanned drones. The system will cost $9,000 a month per drone to deliver life-saving blood in under 4 minutes. They say the program will save countless people hurt in crashes and other calamities. I'm Sarah Lee Kessler.
0: Inflation numbers for last month came in a little hotter than expected. The Consumer Price Index for September rose to an annual rate of 3.7%. Wall Street analysts had expected it to come in at 3.6%. Scott Carr, NBC News Radio.
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8: Psst. Hey, you. Yeah, you. Do you know where you are? Well, you've done it now. You're listening to KCAA Loma Linda, your CNBC news station. So expect the unexpected.

0: If anyone was worried about his brain, don't. He's good. He's giving himself cognitive tests, and he's passing them with flying colors.
1: Five words, sir. Hat. Hair. Logo. White. Black.
2: He's just looking around the room.
1: Sir, would you please repeat those words? Hat, hair, logo, white, black. Oh, you got it right.
0: Sir, you aced this test you just made up. This is the test you would give your grandfather after he fell off a stepladder.
1: But if you can repeat them in order, you get a lot of points. Go ahead. Hair. Logo.
3: Oh, God.
1: White.
3: Oh.
1: Black. And they go, holy s***. Nobody can do that. When I told the fake news about that, oh, that's so easy. Nobody can do that. Very few people can do that. And very few. They say very few people can do it, but almost none can do them in order like that. But I can. You know why? Because I'm a freaking genius, that's why.
0: And if you believe that, then you will also believe I'm sending you $5,000 apiece.
4: Wow.
5: How is this not a national emergency of every kind? Let's ask this guy.
3: Yeah.
5: That guy.
3: Is there a doctor in the house?
6: I'm going to get bad news. I want from
5: I need one.
6: He's very handsome. Dr. Irwin Redletter joins us now.
7: Dr.

0: Dr. Irwin Redlener is the founding director of the National Center for Disaster Preparedness and senior research scholar. Doc, let me ask you something.
1: Hey,
0: does this look infected to you? Yes, mandolins. I don't recommend them for slicing vegetables. But good morning.
1: How did you skip that index finger?
0: You know, I don't really. It takes some talent. It sure does. I don't know how I got both those fingers. But anyway, good morning.
1: Well, good morning to you, or good afternoon from where I am.
2: Yeah, you're in Prague.
0: Doc, can I just tell you, I thought of you. This is, you know, sort of the existential crisis we find ourselves in, that you, just a private citizen, are doing more to help the kids of Ukraine as, you know, Trump and Musk are helping slaughter them. Katie Fang, a private citizen, is doing more to get the Epstein files released than the entire United States government. But the sliver of hope in that, Doc, is never underestimate what one person can do in this world, that you can make a difference, right? I think we have to look at it that way.
1: I think it's absolutely true. And I speak to a lot of people. You know, I don't have it on right now, but I wear this hat, Make America Normal Again, everywhere, including all over Europe. And I get a lot of comments about it. And then I say, well, what, you think it's possible to make America normal again? And people go, I don't know. And I give them out a little card that says, here's the things you could do.
0: Yeah.
1: Here's how you can help people register to vote in the midterms. Here's how you can send out postcards. Here's how you can do a number of things that will make your contribution meaningful. And I really believe it. We cannot slip into despair, no matter how horrible this is. And I'm telling you, people, you know, they feel sorry for us here.
0: Yeah.
1: You know, the Europeans do.
0: Yeah.
1: Because the country, our country, has degraded so much. Donald Trump has undermined everything that was important and good about our country. But we got to fix it.
0: Yes,
1: and we can't give
0: can
1: up.
0: I say, I just saved this one for you as well. Someone posted, not all of today's news is bad. UK Prime Minister has announced Britain will speed up deliveries of British-made air defenses. He made this announcement during talks with President Zelensky at Downing Street, while Washington slows Starlink and trades diesel with Moscow. London is sending what actually keeps Ukrainian cities alive this winter. You know, which is what you're there trying to help do. But can we, I opened the show, Doc, by saying, I'm not a lawyer. I don't know what degree of war crime, treason, whatever all this is, but it sure feels like it. A lot of people, talking about this, that Trump and Musk are obviously working together to help Putin. And, you know, and in obviously Ukrainian civilians, including children, have been killed because of it. I'll just read you a couple. Rosemary said, I am heartbroken to read that Musk has restricted Starlink as of last night, and the U.S. government has stopped sharing intel with Ukraine as the last 2 days. Damn Trump and his entourage, and to hell and damnation upon Musk, the filthy, warmongering Nazi a-holes. I fervently hope that karma comes for them. John said the latest salvo is that Elon Musk took down Starlink in Ukraine yesterday, meaning Ukraine cannot effectively detect and ward off Russian drone strikes. The extent to which Musk and Trump are now actively helping Russia is absolutely evil. I mean, Zelensky pretty much said as much yesterday, right?
1: The lineup is very, very clear. You know, it's Ukraine and the democracies of Europe on one side, and it's the United States and Russia and Iran and North Korea on the other side. I mean, it could not be more clear than it is right now, and that is absolutely pathetic. The blame that he's heaped upon Zelensky, calling for him to be replaced, is atrocious. And look, this is the thing I've been saying, Stephanie. So there's two things going on there, violence-wise, in Ukraine. First is the war. There's the war and the front lines and soldiers fighting soldiers. And then there are these nonstop crimes against humanity that Putin is committing by bombing civilians all day long, all night long, all over Ukraine. And those are official crimes against humanity, and they're different than war crimes, which he's also doing. So now the question legitimately asks, is Donald Trump a co-conspirator? Is he an asset to Putin, who is committing war crimes?
0: I know this. Yes.
1: Crimes against humanity.
0: I'm sorry. I didn't mean to jump ahead. Yes. Uh-huh. Yes. I mean, I think that's the question. I mean, you know,
1: yeah.
0: Brian says Trump and Musk are helping Russia kill Ukrainians by shutting down Starlink missile defense systems and financing the Russian war with oil deals. Arrest Trump and Musk for war crimes, Slava Ukraini. I mean, I'm glad to see a lot of that sentiment out there. We were just talking about Kash Patel just posted from Russia with love. There had been speculation he was going to travel to Russia. I don't know whether he didn't because of the outcry, but they think this is funny. Like trolling us when there are, you know, Ukrainian civilians dying because of this.
1: And then the audacity of Trump telling Zelensky not to bomb the oil refineries.
0: Right.
1: Can you believe that? You know, it's and what I'll tell you, what Zelensky did do is he hit the data centers.
0: Yes.
1: In Russia that may stymie their ability to screw around with our elections.
0: Yes.
1: And I think that's a gift that we got from Zelensky to help preserve our own democracy. And instead of being thanked, he's being threatened by Trump, and for obvious reasons.
0: Yeah.
1: So we have a massive problem here. But Stephanie, listen, November 3rd, these midterms are going to tell the story.
0: We're
1: either a country that where it's possible to reclaim with values and a democracy that we actually feel are important.
0: Yeah.
1: Or we're going to know we're headed in a very, very awful direction. And I don't think that's the case. I think we're going to see some big time political changes, big winds of change coming in November. And that's what we have to be hoping for and working for.
0: In answer to your question, I think Mike Levin, is he a current or former congressman? Mike Levin posted, the New York Times reports that Ukraine's military's access to Starlink, Starshield, the Pentagon-funded version of Starlink, was restricted overnight without warning. That's what Ukraine uses to fly drones. Ukrainian officials say the order came from Washington.
2: It's current.
0: Yeah.
2: Yeah.
0: I mean, so I really do think this is quite serious. I mean, I really think in terms of war crimes, treason, whatever you want to call it, we're just at a level, but you and I have been talking about this forever, Doc. It's never been at this level and so out in the open, the whatever you want to call them, treason, war crimes. I mean, Nick says Elon committed a war crime. He throttled Starlink for Ukraine and it caused actual problems for them. He's a private citizen that involved himself in a war that has nothing to do with him. That is a war crime. I mean, Doc, you have a new book coming out on AI and, you know, that I can't wait to read. But this is a larger issue, I think, about Elon Musk that people are talking about. One last one I say for you. What happened with Starlink in Ukraine should concern every American, whether you use the service or not. Think about how much power one private company has when people, businesses, and even governments depend on its technology. What happens when that company makes decisions that put lives or critical services at risk? Who holds it accountable? This is exactly why regulation and oversight matter. No company should have that much power without meaningful checks and balances. Malcolm Nance said it yesterday on our show. We need to nationalize this, Starlink. This shouldn't be at the behest of one man who lives or dies or who
1: yes.
0: wins elections.
1: This is a whole new age of technology, and it applies to the capabilities of technology to really do incredible harm to things like national security and even, you know, the survival of humanity. But, you know, things like controlling the ability to communicate via satellites and get information and have an ally get valuable information needs to defend itself because of the whim of Elon Musk, who is the best pals with the President of the United States. This is a pretty sick arrangement. It's just out of control.
0: Yeah.
1: And listen, Musk should not have that power. And the CEOs, by the way, of the AI companies should not have the power and authority to put people at risk, which is what's happening The systems they're building are out of control, which is really, you know, the book that you're talking about is called The Warning. And it's a serious warning that we're losing control over systems that can harm us And Trump has basically told these guys, here's a green light. Go do whatever you're going to do. Good
0: and
1: luck to you.
0: That's what this election is about, tops and bottoms, right, Chris?
2: Sure.
0: Billionaire class. I mean, one last one. Roger said, it would seem to me that one billionaire having and exercising the power to control who lives and who dies in a war between two nations, of which he is a citizen of neither, should be considered a national security risk to literally every nation. Elon Musk has caused enough death. I mean, it's, we are at a turning point, I think, Doc. And one last one, just speaking of life and death, how RFK killed the program to address bird flu. I mean, I know we have a different story about him every week, but his anti-vaccine views were a major factor in shelving an Agriculture Department avian flu response plan, a pause that's alarming lawmakers as wild birds begin migrating for the winter. The disease has roiled the poultry industry since 2022, killing about 200 million birds, contributing to record high egg prices. This is because, once again, we have an anti-vax nut in charge of Health and Human Services.
1: Yeah, it's not just anti-vax. This is what the other thing here. This is anti-science. It's anti-medicine. It's anti-medical research that could save lives. And the issue of the bird flu, this is a very, very serious thing. This is the big pandemic that we're all worried about, even before we ever heard of COVID-19. And we're basically undercutting our ability to detect when it's starting to really become an outbreak and really reduce our chances of developing vaccines and all that. And listen, I don't know what Bobby Kennedy's deal is other than the fact he's really, you know, he's out of his mind and he's a quack, he's a fake. And the fact that he's guiding health policy in the United States is unfathomable.
0: You know, we say it every time. It's the most important election, Doc, but this one really is life or death. And one last one, just because of everything you're doing over there. Someone here posted the fact that one man, being the richest person on earth, can simply align himself with the corrupt and compromised leader of the free world and pick and choose who lives, who dies, who gets elected, who wins wars, who loses wars, and do it with impunity while also being handed billions of dollars in tax breaks and government contracts should enrage and activate a ferocity in every adult person in America to, at an absolute minimum, vote to end the party that enabled such horror. That's it, Doc. That's all we got right now. We got to vote at levels like in Hungary, right?
1: And vote at people that can contribute to the campaigns, can contribute to the Democratic organizations that are really trying to make sure that Democrats win not just the House but the Senate. This is life and death for us.
0: Yep.
1: And a turning point in American history, and we have to make it possible to see a future for our kids and grandchildren, and this is where it is, a serious inflection point that where you're going to have to make a difference. What a thumb you got there. Let's see that again.
0: Partial thumbs up to you, Dr. Doom.
1: My thumb feels so lame now. Look at it. Just a
2: just a normal-sized thumb.
0: You don't have a cartoonishly large bandage on your thumb. All right. They don't call him Dr. Doom for nothing.
2: That's
0: we
2: right.
0: Love you, Dr. Doom. See you next week.
2: Yes, and get back. Get home safely.
0: Yes, please.
1: Yeah.
0: 21 minutes after the hour, this portion of the show brought to you by Incogni. Oh, my God, I love my Incogni. I get, like, email updates from them.
2: Oh.
0: I get all kinds of information about all the how they're protecting my data and my privacy.
2: Nice.
0: I'm telling you, data brokers are selling your data. It is A, irritating. You get all those spam texts, scam emails, you name it. It's also B, dangerous.
2: Oh.
0: Right? 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
1: All right.
2: We're running out of analogies for my two little bandage pincher claws.
3: Uh-huh.
2: Like, I think I'm like one of those, you know, where you try to win a stuffed animal.
3: Yeah, like a crane game.
2: Yeah.
3: Yeah.
2: I'm a human crane game. And you said I'm a Total Recall. The guy had a lobster hand.
3: Yeah, like he kept it under a blanket the entire time. Then he brings it out and it's like, I think that's Recall.
2: Yeah. Chris just suggested boiling me and eating me with drawn butter, which is not. I've had a bad enough month. Just no.
3: Lobster claws are delicious.
2: No, don't eat me with drawn butter. All right. Great talk with Dr. Doom, yeah, who is over there doing the Lord's work, literally trying to help you kids in Ukraine. One last one here. Dravi said, Russia is being allowed to survive militarily and economically by two men, Musk and Trump. Ukraine has gained the upper hand on the battlefield and exacted massive damage to the Russian energy and IT sectors. But by denying Ukraine access to satellite technology, they're massively tipping the scales in Russia's favor. Can Europe or Canada not help? Well, as we said, UK is stepping up right away.
3: Yep.
2: I mean, there's private citizens like, you know, Dr. Ridlener that are over there trying to help. I mean, it's insane. You know, Malcolm Nance went over there. Put boots on the ground there to help with his military expertise.
3: And the thing is, nobody's going to trust us for a really long time after this.
2: Oh, my God.
3: You know, even if we get a Democrat back in office, they're still not going to trust us because it could go right back to having someone MAGA again.
2: Is America going to lose its mind again?
3: Exactly.
2: Yeah. Christopher, who said we have an affordability problem because we have a corruption problem?
3: Huey, Dewey, and Louie.
2: No, that was James Tallarico. Oh. I mentioned that earlier, that I thought that was fantastic.
3: Yeah.
2: Look how pathetic that is. Trump dances to YMCA at a nearly empty rally. He is losing support rapidly. I had not heard the nonsense we just played that he babbled last night about the... What was it about? Again, the cognitive test. And the
3: Yeah.
2: Oh, my God, he's so insane.
3: Uh-huh.
2: How about this one? Question. This is today's view from Trump to the electorate. Question. Are you concerned about the latest inflation number? Did you see this in the Oval Office? No, I love it. The numbers were great. I love the inflation. He literally said that. I saw it. I guess this is good that this is their closing midterm message. Seriously? The numbers are great. I love the inflation. Dear God. All right. 29 minutes after the hour. Allison Gill coming up.

0: Yeah, you. It's me, your heart. Listen to me. We've got to talk. High blood pressure is serious, and yours? 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

0: fix the division and the hatred. I think that what the president is doing there is putting kerosene on a fire of going after people of different faiths and different colors. And our responsibility, the responsibility of the chief executive officer of this country, is to try to pull people together, not to scare people, not to cause more hate and division, and actually put targets on people's backs.
1: Representative Debbie Dingell of the great state of Michigan. Yep. Oh, gosh, this just in. Trump has abandoned plans to live stream the execution of the Fort Hood gunman. I what do I say? It's only when he gets shamed into it. What did I just say? The poll out this morning that I saw, 80% of Americans are against it. Yeah. So he never does anything. He's such a sociopath that he assumes everyone else is. Uh-huh. So he's like, oh, I thought it'd be really popular. Like, he literally thought, oh, this will gin up my bloodthirsty racist base in time for the midterms. And so now, once again, like the see that he is, he has to grab himself.
2: It's a good thing that it won't be.
1: Yeah, of course. So, of course. Yeah. It is a recruitment tool for terrorists around the world. It's can I just say, this really struck me, you know, as to how we got here. I think I read a post, because of my, you know, dad being a assistant Nuremberg prosecutor, about, you know, people saying that I don't do politics or I don't pay attention to the news. That's how 1930s Germany happened. And this one really struck me. Let's just say I've had people in my life like this. Empathetic people cannot be apolitical. It takes a load of privilege and self-centeredness to remain uninformed in times like these or any. It's just stuff like that. That shouldn't be partisan, Chris. That's not politics. Mm-hmm. It's, do we execute human beings? Do we want to join Iran and Afghanistan as the only countries in the world?
2: No.
1: It just, are we not at just the point of human decency or not? Are we a decent country again or are we not? Are we aligned with the worst people in the world?
2: Yeah, I can't tell when.
1: Sorry, that's I mean, cut eight.
2: Eight? Is that? Are you sure that's eight?
1: Yeah.
2: Okay.
1: this is an anagram for where America is. Just the mangled mess of shell of the former human I was.
2: It'll grow back like a gecko's tail.
1: I always like when Joe Rogan wakes up all sleepy and blinky on Christmas morning.
3: What Trump stood for, some of it turned out to not be real. One was the no wars. Well, look, we're at a war with Iran, so that wasn't real. The other thing was closing the border. That is real. But then with that, then you have the, you know, Tim Dillon had a great description of ICE. He said former backyard carnival wrestlers who took like a 7-week course. It's nuts to just give someone a $50,000 signing bonus. Yeah. You train them for 7 weeks and then give them guns and you have a militarized force and running through the city streets.
4: And put a mask on your face.
3: It seems crazy.
1: Okay. As you know, Chris, I am in the Joe Rogan camp. You are in the, well, we welcome him back and his listeners warmly.
2: He has a gigantic megaphone that is very influential. And if he can influence his 2 million? All How right. many million listeners does he have
1: can
2: a week?
1: Can I just
2: if
1: say,
2: if he can influence them.
1: Listen, can I just say, I do have some new empathy given my recent experience, you know, my, you know, romantic experience. Mm-hmm. Mike Nellis sort of inspired me with that piece he did just about how sometimes it's hard to share. You know, Mike writes very bravely about his struggles with weight, with mental, you know, with depression and all that stuff. And so I will say, Chris, I'm a little more on your side. I understand about wanting to believe promises that sometimes people can't.
2: Desperate
1: don't
2: people
1: fulfill.
2: Want to believe promises.
1: Yes, and I my
5: Around
1: Achilles
5: 11
1: heel.
5: 11 million.
2: Yeah. 11 million.
1: My, what?
2: Listeners of Joe Rogan.
1: Oh.
2: So.
1: All right. I don't care. Anyway.
2: If he can influence those 11 million listeners to vote more for Democrats than for Republicans.
1: I'm just saying, I do have some empathy for people that, you know, that want, you know, on my Achilles heels, I'm a hopeless romantic. And, you know, you can be overwhelmed by you wanting to believe promises that people make. So I think there is a segment of people that you know, they, and we can judge about why they believed it. I mean, I'm an idiot, so clearly you can judge me for believing certain things. that I shouldn't have. But, you know, so I'm just saying, I guess there is a segment that you, I think you can have empathy for in terms of believing his promises, none of which he's kept.
2: Right.
1: None of them.
2: Right.
1: And we've all been through that, whether it's, you know, personally, business-wise, whatever. Chris Christie, again, it's not even partisan, this whole Russia thing.
2: just
1: all of them.
2: Yeah, held up.
1: That's, okay. See, cut 10 is easier to call for.
2: Okay.
4: As a Republican, I sat here shaking my head at the political malpractice that was committed on this air with you by Tom Emmer. Here is the Republican argument for the last 3 weeks. It's okay to sell, to buy oil from a thug KGB dictator in Russia that will use it to kill free Ukrainians. The American people don't get the fact that the economy is great. And so when they have to pay, all they have to pay at the grocery store and at the gas station, they just don't get it. And by the way, it's okay to live stream a murder by the United States government executing on the death penalty. Those are our three closing arguments to try to maintain our majorities in the House and Senate. This is malpractice.
1: Yeah. You know what? And I have to say, Chris, the 80% number gave me some hope for this country, because I just thought, okay, are we? Because when you look at that rally and the beating up that poor woman and everybody cheering and chanting USA for a guy punching a woman that has a Release the Epstein Files shirt on, which is what he ran on. And MAGA said they demanded. So, you know, when you get a number like that, and that's the only reason, by, I mean, let that show you how important these midterms and the voice of the people. It's only because he saw the same poll we did that he went, okay, well, never mind then. Right? All right, Charlamagne the God.
5: We all know Trump and MAGA have been terrible for this country, but guess what? Trump isn't running in 2028. All right? And if he does, then democracy as we know it is already gone. If he does, then democracy as we know it is over.
6: Yeah.
5: If he does, the fight is already fixed. Why do we say stupid things like that?
6: I mean, because he says stupid things like that.
5: And that is true, but if he runs, guess what? It's over.
6: Yeah.
5: It's done. Democracy as you know it is a wrap. The Constitution means nothing anymore.
1: James in Alaska. Hey, James. Welcome.
7: Well, hi, Steffi.
1: Hi, go ahead.
7: How are you?
1: Good. Well, you know, I've been better, but go ahead.
7: Okay, well, I was going to give you the Alaska election report.
2: Okay,
7: Jonathan Christ Tompkins is way ahead in governor. Of course, the way we have our crazy election system here,
2: choice,
7: you know,
2: right?
7: With the ranked choice, you know, there's like, on the ballot, there'll be three Republicans and one Democrat. So I don't know. That seems like a pretty good deal for us. But,
1: right.
7: So and they make him look like some kind of crazy California liberal guy. But he's from my town here. He's from Sitka.
1: And is Mary Peltola going to pull it out? It seems like it. The fact that Trump had to go to Alaska to campaign, right?
7: Yeah, I don't think that helped at all either. But no, Mary's ahead. Mary's and are in the Congress. Our congressman.
2: Mm-hmm.
7: You know, we have one from Alaska.
2: Right.
7: He's kind of a Republican, and he's ahead. But
1: yeah,
7: you know, and they do the same thing with this Bill Hill guy. He's a native Alaskan.
2: Mm-hmm.
7: He's you know, he's a fisherman, and they make it look like he's getting all his money from California liberals something.
1: Yeah.
7: So,
1: Know. Remember when they tried to sell us Sarah Palin because, you know, she's the governor of the largest state? You're like, by landmass?
2: Yeah, but
1: it's all frozen tundra.
2: The smallest population of any state.
1: Yes.
2: Our first affiliate was in Alaska.
1: Yes.
2: Yes.
1: Oh, good morning, Alaska. Good morning, Anchorage.
2: They had fish news.
1: Yes, they did. We followed the fish report.
2: We did.
1: Barney was proud to do it.
2: Yes.
1: Barney in Detroit. Hey, Barney, welcome.
8: Hey, guys, can you hear me?
1: Yes. Go ahead.
8: Okay. Here's a wonderful, quote-unquote, update for you. Did you know, okay, you've heard of those, what are called... Thank you.
1: scam as usual, yeah. A Trump thing.
2: Yes, it was.
1: It was a complete scam.
2: We had one of these in the Valley.
1: What? I can't remember now the details of that, the freedom gas or whatever. Wasn't it
2: the gas that
1: scam.
2: We stole from Venezuela
1: yes,
2: or something like that?
1: Yes, it was like stolen gas and yeah. It didn't... Oh God. It's like this diesel thing. We've got like... how it does nothing, this diesel from Russia, other than be treasonous. Oh, yeah, yeah. Okay. Oh, by the way, speaking of red states, Call to Activism says, holy hell, Ashley Hinson just lost the race on TV. Moderator, your opponent says you have $5 million in private stock. Is that true? Hinson, Josh supports kids changing gender at school. Fake meat in Iowa schools. Turek, calm as ever, everything she just said is a lie. I mean, it seems like in every state, that's what they're just running on complete lie. And obviously she didn't answer the question.
2: Yep.
1: But yeah, this is... tops and bottoms. That's what this is about.
2: So would you stop saying that?
1: It's true. The billionaire class and the rest of us. All right. John Ossoff kicking it in the debate over there.
9: You stand here and say you're going to be a champion for black Georgians when you elevate to positions of leadership in your political organization people with ties to the Ku Klux Klan? You want to explain that to folks across Georgia? Did you accidentally put people with Klan ties in your political organization?
2: Oh, hello.
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0: This portion of the show brought to you by me not needing anything else to worry about right now.
1: Right.
0: The FBI has been warning about a type of real estate fraud on the rise. 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
0: 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Do it now. Oh, it's a love letter. Subject line, Stephanie is so beautiful. So, you know, as I was going to read it, Anne and Morris say, hello, Steph, Chris, Lonnie, Sam. Isn't Katie's law degree from Temu? Yes, possibly. Brandy is not a whore. All right. Thank you, Anne.
1: Brandy's a whore.
0: That debate has been settled.
1: It's not settled law.
0: Is always wrong. Sue in Milwaukee, speaking of calling with love. Hello, Sue.
2: Hi, Stephanie. Thanks so much for taking my call. I just heard you talking about being a hopeless romantic, and I just wanted to tell you, I'm all choked up, that my husband and I have been listening to you since the very day you came out on the air where we thought you were so brave.
0: Aww.
2: And I've just come to think of you as so smart and lovely and funny and absolutely worthy of love.
0: Aww.
2: So
0: don't
2: I
0: make
2: will
0: me
2: be
0: cry.
2: Thinking of you always.
0: No, don't make me cry. Okay, now you made me cry. All right, I love you, Sue. Thank you. No. Okay, I need to go put my hand back in the mandolin. Okay.
1: Oh, God!
0: let's play some Hotticus Finch, shall
1: okay,
0: we? Here
1: yeah.
0: we go.
3: Mike, who on your team? Epstein files. You voted to cover up the evidence, Mike. When Congress was voting on whether to release that evidence, we all knew what had happened. But you voted to cover up the evidence, even though you knew 14-year-old girls had been raped because Donald Trump told you to. Donald Trump, who, by the way, is named 1,000 times in the Epstein files.
0: Just the ones that have been released, yeah, by the way.
1: Exactly.
0: Okay, one more. John Ossoff, yes.
4: The Trump presidency has failed. Donald Trump has cemented his legacy in American history as a failure and a disgrace. J.D. Vance will go down as a footnote in that disgrace. And right now, the moment is at hand for the American people to use the power that we have as citizens to rebuke these abuses so decisively that no president will dare anything like this again for centuries.
0: Yeah, absolutely. And James Tallarico, a new Texas poll, Tallarico is up 3. Hinojosa is up 1. That is still
1: too close.
0: Yeah, awfully close, yeah. Texas. James Tallarico, here he is.
5: We've seen under this administration a different kind of extremism. We've seen masked men in unmarked vehicles kidnapping our neighbors off our street. We were told that ICE was going to go after violent criminals, and I support that. If you're an undocumented immigrant and you commit a violent crime, you should be deported immediately. But that's not what they're doing. They're going after Uber drivers. They're going after small business owners. They're going after grandmothers and infants. ICE should be focused on going after the cartels, not our communities.
1: Yeah.
0: Yeah. He was, it's so impressive if you saw any of that town hall. And, of course, Ken Paxton, too much of a coward to show up.
1: Exactly.
0: Senator Chris Coons.
6: Ken Paxton, who was indicted by 60 Republican legislators for corruption, is one of the most despicable candidates to ever run for the U.S. Senate. That's a story about him partying with not his wife, but his girlfriend, with two indicted Americans, almost certainly at public expense on a trip to the Middle East. Mm-hmm. At the same time, James Tallarico, a promising, capable candidate, was passing 60 bipartisan bills in the Texas legislature. I know James. He is well grounded. He has a strong heart and good values, and he would represent Texas well in the U.S. Senate.
0: Wow. Can I just say, it doesn't seem like anyone likes Paxton.
1: No.
0: How many leaks has he had now of these audio?
1: Yeah.
0: It's got to be people on his side, right?
1: It's got to be.
0: He warned that Greg Abbott is struggling in his bid for re-election, made excuses for his own campaign, conceded Republicans will likely lose seats in the state legislature, according to audio with a talking to a private donor.
1: He needs to keep his yap shut.
0: He said Abbott is struggling, noting that despite the governor's name ID and monetary advantage over Democrat Gina Hinojosa, the race is still close. Damn, another person in the room responds, prompting Paxton to add that Abbott is in for a fight for his seat, even though he didn't have a primary like I did that was brutal with all the negative ads. God, he's such a whiner. So he's basically talking about, you know, why he's going to, what's the word, Chris?
1: Lose.
0: Yeah.
1: That's
0: hopefully.
1: Word.
0: I can't actually cross these fingers, but fingers.
1: You can't
0: crossed.
1: Even do finger quotes.
0: No. No, I can't do air quotes. I can't cross my fingers for James Tallarico.
1: Wow.
0: Boy. Can I just say, so James Tallarico is an actual pastor.
1: Mm-hmm.
0: Right? This one, and then also the, who's the, Adam Hamilton, right? So the family.
1: In Kansas.
0: Yeah.
1: Yeah.
0: So pastors demand Hamilton repent and withdraw from the Family Research Council. In an open letter, Kansas pastor Kyle Lamott called for pastor and U.S. Senate candidate Adam Hamilton to publicly repent of what you have taught and withdraw from the United
1: States. Repent what?
0: From the Senate. I don't know, because they're not the right kind of Christians for these. Idiots. Meanwhile, this is their kind of pastor. Uh-oh. Pentecostal pastor charged with $13 million fraud scheme.
1: At least it's not a sex crime.
0: A Kirkland pastor accused of... Oh, no, I've got one of those, too.
1: Oh, okay. All right.
0: Accused of using his... to lure church members into a multi-million dollar investment scheme, pled not guilty in federal court in Seattle, where prosecutors allege he carried out a $13 million fraud, 10 counts of wire fraud, 5 counts of money laundering.
1: What is it with conservatives and grift? My God.
0: This is their kind of Texas pastor, okay. Not James Tallarico. Texas pastor arrested on...
1: Child sex charges.
0: Yes, child indecency charges.
1: Okay.
0: Yes, indeed. This is today's story. Former associate pastor at Fort Worth Church was arrested, faces indecency with a child. Oh, and family violence charges.
1: Oh.
0: Yes.
1: Okay.
0: So that's a new twist on that particular,
7: Wheel
0: okay.
7: Of
1: not a drag queen.
0: God. Okay. Jennifer in New York. Welcome. Hey, Jen. Hi, Jen. Jennifer in New York.
1: She set the phone down.
0: Oh, Jennifer. Oh, Jennifer.
1: Jennifer from the block. We're getting up close to the...
0: Yeah, right. Never mind.
1: Yeah.
0: I'll just stretch with my
1: stretch.
0: Bandaged
1: you
0: fingers.
1: Can stretch.
0: I can stretch.
8: Especially with,
0: with my
8: fingers.
0: Lobster claws. Yeah. Yes. All right. We have many legal, political, et cetera, questions. You know, can answer them all. Allison Gill.
1: Yep.
0: She's just the woman, the myth, the legend, the industry.
1: And she can sing Boogie Woogie Bugle Boy.
0: Yes, she can.
1: Uh-huh.
0: Oh, that's right. My birthday party.
1: Uh-huh.
0: She sang Boogie Woogie Bugle. It was spectacular.
1: It was spectacular.
0: All right. Allison Gill next.
9: Hey, America. We are your pets. 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
1: And take care, people!
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0: It is Controlled Chaos on KCAA. That's right.
1: It's called Controlled Chaos.
0: That's right, Gary. It is called Controlled Chaos. You should know the name of your own damn show, for Christ's sake.

0: coming at us, as far as I know.
1: Well, that's good, man. I mean, I went through a hurricane Sunday morning, Hurricane Rachel. I was driving to L.A. to go to the Charger game, and man, oh, man, for an hour, I was like in the eye of the hurricane, it felt like. It was like, damn, man, and we're not supposed to have hurricanes out here. I mean, you know, growing up in Southern California, I never heard of a hurricane in Southern California growing up, or even in the last, you know, since 2024. I mean, this has all been going on the last couple of years. It's kind of bizarre and scary all at once, you know what I mean? It's bizarre. I mean, the climate change is, don't tell me there's no climate change or anything like that. Please do not tell me that.
0: I still think it's our government changing it, but you know, I mean, we'll find out, because things are broadcast. I mean, as we've talked about, this is supposed to be a hard winter. I mean, that's what they're predicting. So I really think it's our government. A lot of other people are starting to feel that too, because and we'll get into it. Gary, you know, I always look at patterns. And so I tie things in together and look. And I'm telling you, man, we're watching just a really bad movie. And the weather's part of it. And, you know, the Pope that we're going to talk about getting lung cancer. And
1: yeah.
0: I mean, all of it, Gary. I mean, it's just, you know, what you're going on there.
1: Oh, yeah. What's happening to me, man. I want to talk about that for a minute with the construction. It was crazy. It's crazy out here. It's nuts. It's driving us crazy. And what I did yesterday was send Councilman Jeffrey Bernstein, who represents this district in Palm Springs, this community in Palm Springs, Palm Springs Country Club. I called him about a week and a half ago. Mom and I went down to City Hall because we're just getting blasted. I mean, the earth movers back, and I mean, they're literally 10 yards from my patio, man, and driving us crazy. I mean, it's unhealthy on top of it all, mentally and physically. So we went down there, and I didn't even know who the councilman was for this district, and it's Jeffrey Bernstein. I got his card, and I called him. I go, hey, man, this is what's going on, blah, blah, blah. He calls me back. I think, did I say yesterday? It was actually, I don't even know, what day is it? Thursday. Okay, so I think it was Monday when I was in L.A., man. I'm telling you, my brain, it's fried because of what's going on here. Okay, I swear to God, I'm so sorry, but it's fried. So he calls me Monday and goes, hey, listen, I got your message and blah, blah, blah. And I go, yeah, and I told him what was going on. And he's like, hey, can you send me the pictures and the text messages from the vice president that you had about breaking code violations, because they're working on the holidays. They're coming here at 5:30 in the morning with their trucks beeping. So I literally spent yesterday, because he called me Monday, and I got back late Monday night, Tuesday. I didn't do anything Tuesday, really, because I was so fried out. But yesterday I sent him some, I don't even know what day it was. Anyways, I sent him a ton of pictures and the text messages. I finally learned how to do a screenshot, Gabe. It's kind of cool now. Finally learned how to do that. I had never done a screenshot until this past week. I swear to God, never had done one. I never even knew how to do it, you know? So I found out how to do it. And I sent them, like, I don't know, 25 pictures of what they've been doing. And the cool thing about a screenshot and these pictures that I've been taking, like at 5:30 in the morning or 6 in the morning when they're working, is that when you... it actually gives the date and the time of the picture taken, right? So it says, right, like September 7th, which was Labor Day, at 9:10 a.m. They're I see these workers out there banging pipes, or at, you know, September 25th at 5:30 in the morning. So I sent them a multitude of pictures and, you know, the text messages that I've had from me and the vice president of a SunCal, who I call Foghorn Leghorn, okay? I say, we're going to do something about that. I say, we do respect you. I say, yeah, we won't have them earth movers there at 5:30 in the morning. I say, yeah. I say you're full of, wish I could say it, full of crap. I'll say it that way. So anyways, I sent him these, I think it was Tuesday. Yeah, it was Tuesday. So today, this morning, 5:28, these mother effers are out there again with their lights on and beeping and waking me up at 5:28 again in the morning. So I took pictures, of course. They were earth moving stuff at 6:50 a.m., which is a violation too.

0: and I got a video of that. So I texted Councilman Bernstein about this, and I go, I hope you guys are taking this serious. He goes, we are. I'm working on it. This is unacceptable. So let's hope. Let's hope something gets done, Gabe, because it's been driving my mom and I crazy. And these cats, this is what we're talking about, the disrespect factor and the human soul and what's going on with the human soul. And we're going to get into like demons and, you know, soulless people. And do you believe that people that do stuff like this, like run over people, like the Donald Trumps of the world or the Benjamin Netanyahu's of the world or the Putins of the world or these construction guys or these developers of the world? Are they soulless? Are they? Where do you think they're going to end up in the next realm, if they even believe in the next realm? So this is what my story is, and it's effing crazy, Gabe. I'm going nuts, but they think they're just going to run over me. They think I'm just a effing lamb. I'm not a lamb. I'm a pit bull. I'm a lion, mother effers. You should know this by now. I've been dealing with you guys for 5 or 6 months, going back and forth. They think I'm just going to lay down and take it and get run over. Hell no. And guess what? That's where you guys might be going, is to hell. Take it away, Gabe.
1: Yeah. Let's look at it, because you brought this to my attention. I don't watch the news, people. Normally, I get something brought to my attention. And, Gary, you brought to my attention the Pope and this, this cancer scare that he had. And you wanted to talk about it. So I dove into it. And I found, I'm telling everybody, the way that we know that we're in a matrix is if you can look and tie things together, because I find it really odd that Iron Mike Ditka died, and he's from, he's a Chicago
0: man. Right, Chicago, yeah, of course.
1: Right, and so I started thinking about that, Iron Mike. And then all of a sudden, I started doing this research on the new Pope, which happens to be from Chicago, people.
0: Yes.
1: Okay?
0: Yes.
1: And he's a Chicago, is it the Black Sox?
0: White Sox. The Black Sox, the Black Sox were when they basically threw the World Series in 1919. The White Sox were called the Black Sox, but they're the Chicago White Sox, so go ahead.
1: Okay.
0: One of my favorite teams, by the way, but go ahead.
1: All right, well, and so he's a fan. So I really started looking into it, Gary, and when you start looking into it and you look at the similarities, it's scripted, it's tied in. You know, when you got this together and you start really looking at it, it's one big movie we're watching. And, you know, you ask, why is this? Well, I find it interesting that he's having a hard time with his lung. And then, you know, we got an iron lung. What's the iron lung? You know, little things that tie in together. And is he passing away? Is that a sign for America? Well, yeah, man. It's a sign that evil is going to fall. I mean, it's inevitable. Right.
0: Well, this is what I. This people, is. I just want to say one thing, and I brought this up to you off the air, is that the reason I wanted to talk about this and Pope Leo, and he did have surgery, and you know, you never know with the news. They say, oh, he's going to make a full recovery and blah blah blah. But when a part of your lung is taken out and you have cancer, that's no bueno. You know, that's kind of scary. So I was thinking, when's the last time the Pope was from America? It's been hundreds of years, okay? I don't even know. I don't know. Has there ever been a Pope from America before? I don't know. I'm not sure. I'll have to look it up during the break. But how ironic that the first Pope in decades, at least, is the Pope, and now within less than a year of him being the Pope, he gets cancer, and he's from America. Is that a sign from God? What I'm saying is this. Is that a sign from God saying that America is poisonous and evil, and I'm going to give the Pope cancer to show America that you have an evil soul? I don't know. It just came across to me that way. Like, wow, the Pope from America has cancer. He hasn't even been a Pope for a year. It's bizarre. Maybe it's a sign to say, hey, America, you know, you better go down a different path. Otherwise, we're going to destroy you. I'm talking about God, that is.
1: Well, and if you look at it, Gary, I mean, and we're talking about that, what's the sign? This happens right after Isaiah, right? Or Isaiah, as everybody was calling it, or Eze, hurricane, hit America. And what that stood was, is that stands for salvation. And then Simon's hitting, and then Rachel is hitting. Well, Simon means listen, and Rachel means sheep. So if you look at it, and you look at the order that it hit, it's Yahweh of Salvation hit, then Listen hit, and then Rachel just hit. So that's Listen Sheep, or Sheep Listen. So that all just hit America, and now we've got the Pope of America that's got cancer. And what's cancer? It's balance, right? I mean, it's balance. That's what it is. 6 and 9, the cancer sign, is the crab. And we've got all this happening. That's a script, Gary. It's an absolute sign. Everybody's like, well, here's a sign. Well, here's your next sign. The Pope from America, the American Pope, maybe the first, I don't know. I'm looking that up right now. To me, Catholicism is evil. I mean, if you go look at all the conspiracy theorists, and well, there's conspiracy, there's actually theory. We just got to prove it. The Vatican sets on hundreds and hundreds of artifacts, hundreds and hundreds of books. You know, they have a major role in it. And then if you look at what the Pope's been denouncing, he's denouncing the how we treat our prisoners here in the United States, this whole firing squad thing that Trump wants to do, which is deplorable.
0: Yeah, that is sickening. That is sickening. Yeah, that's sickening. By the way, I just want to let you know, Pope Leo is the only American-born pope in the history of being the pope. The only.
1: There's your sign.
0: There you go. This is what we're talking about. This is what we're talking about, man. It's crazy. It's crazy, man. I mean, is this a sign saying that America is evil? What do you think?
1: I think it's a sign saying that Catholicism is evil in nature, right? I mean, religion in its whole is used to control people. That's the bottom line.
0: I agree.
1: Okay. And if you look at what the Catholics, the history of what the Catholics have done, going back into the Roman Catholics and going back into everything, it's always about, like, it's war, and it's always we're this and we're that. You know, to me, that's not spiritual. That's not God. When you've got one religion fighting for another religion, and we're all talking about one creator, because that's the bottom line. We don't have 5 billion creators. We have one creator. If you go back and look at that, and you go back and look at what they've done, controlling the information, right, everything that's done, like I said, archiving all these books and taking all this knowledge and then all these secret, rituals that they do. I don't know if you saw where they put that not too long ago. They took that skull and they put it in that, like, mummified body thing. That was weird. Yeah, Gary, it was bizarre. I mean, what kind of rituals are you doing here? And you just get into it, and we talk about evil and we talk about good. My question is, you know, if all of us go through stuff, we all hear thoughts, we all have feelings or emotions, you know. So what is a soulless person? A soulless person is somebody that has those thoughts. Maybe they acted on them, but they didn't learn, and they continued to do the things that are just deplorable. And those people do not have a soul. They are completely disconnected. And I think what we're seeing is a hierarchy, right? The president, if you look at some of what he's doing right now.
0: Oh, my God,
1: okay?
0: Please.
1: You're soulless. And so I think it's more of a statement of that we're going to see that a lot of these figures, like the Pope, like the president, whoever, right? Whatever higher being that you think is cool, we're going to find out real quick. They don't have a soul. Yeah. And they're exiting right and left, Gary. I mean, we're talking about good versus evil. Good is going to triumph over evil.
0: Absolutely. It says it. Absolutely. I agree 100%. By the way, I don't think Catholicism is evil. I don't think any religion is evil. I think there's evil stuff in some of these religions, you know, the Muslims, I mean, with the Quran and how they treat their women, Catholicism with how these priests molest little kids and they hid it for hundreds of years. Jewish religion, I'm part of that, half Jew. The bottom line, some of those Jews are really, they're twisted thinkers. As far as I'm concerned, their thought process is not right, thinking they're better than everybody. And that's what gives the Jews a bad name, because there are certain Jews that think they're better than others, you know, and then they don't really believe in Jesus Christ. But a lot of Jews do. By the way, a lot of Jewish people do believe in Jesus as our Savior, and it's just the hardcore ones that don't. My grandfather, who was the president of the Sephardic Temple in Los Angeles, right there on Wilshire Boulevard, actually did believe in Jesus as the Son of God. So, you can't go out there and talk about it too much, but that was his thought process, and it's my mom's thought process, and my mom's a Jew. So the bottom line is, in any religion, there's going to be bad seeds. You know what I mean? So you can't just label everybody, you know, in a certain religion a bad person. But in every religion, there is negative stuff, negative energy. And I do believe there is a heaven and hell. And these soulless people, I mean, these guys doing the construction, let's just talk about these guys doing the construction. SunCal Development, that's what they're called. I call the guy who's supervising this project El Diablo. He's the devil. He's totally El Diablo. Steve McCleary, I'm going to name him out. I'm going to call him out. Steve McCleary. And by the way, if they screw with me anymore, his number is public. It's right there. It's right in front of the construction site. There's a big sign saying that he's the big shot. He's the big cat to call if there's anything going on. So his number is public record, Gabe. And if they screw with I'm just going to say, if they screw with me anymore, and this guy El Diablo screws with me anymore, I'm going to put that up on my Facebook page. I'm going to put it on my Instagram page. I'll even do Twitter, even though I don't know how to get on my Twitter account, but I'll figure it out. And then I want everybody to share it. I want you to share it. And I want him to be bombarded by how he treated Mother Nature, how he disrespects my mom, how he disrespects everything by working at having these guys work at 5:30 in the morning, beeping their horns. I'm sure he's doing it just to F with me. I hate the guy. He's got one tooth. He's got one middle tooth, and that's it.
1: Well, and the thing about it in that energy, Gary, kind of going back into thing, no, I'm not saying that religion is evil because we got this. What we have is that's a mechanism of control, right? And this guy, all these people like this guy have been in control. And let's think about this. What about the people that are following these orders blindly? You know, I mean, do they have a choice? You know, we talked about that. You always have a choice.
0: Yeah, I don't blame these guys for doing what they've got to do. In fact, one of them, last Friday, I was out there because what I do is, like, you know, after the show, I go and water the plants and bushes, sort of my meditation thing. I spoke about it. And then I'll do my rock workout and something like that, or, you know, a run or do something. Anyways, one of these guys was doing the earth moving. I mean, literally just big ass truck, literally 10 yards from my place. He actually stopped and said, "Hey, man, you know, I'm sorry I have to do this. You know, I do respect you. We're good guys. And I know one day we'll be gone. I really feel bad that you have to go through this." So they're not bad guys. They're just trying to make a buck. I get it. But some of these guys sell out to big business and big. It's like David versus Goliath. I'm David and they're Goliath because of their multi-million dollars they got. And they think they can just. This is what happens in our country, man. And this is why our country is going down the tubes and why so many people are pissed off. And that's why the midterms are coming around. And I think Donald Trump and his Republican Party is going to get wasted. I think they're going to get blasted. It just came out like inflation is through the roof again. Wasn't he supposed to fix that? But the bottom line is that, you know, these cats have no soul. I mean, these supervisors and these developers have no soul. They don't care. They have no respect for anybody. They have no respect for these residents. They have no respect for anybody but their almighty buck, bro.
1: Well, and Gary, you know, bringing it back to my studies, everyone says, oh, the Antichrist is going to return, and that's the symbolizer of the world's going to go. The Antichrist is here.
0: He's here. Yeah, he's Roman. He's kicking ass.
1: Well, the Antichrist is the energy that is not connected to Source. We are connected to Source through Christ consciousness. If you're not connected, what are you? You're Antichrist. So all these people running around that in religion and politics, everything that are not connected to
0: power,
1: Christ
0: people,
1: consciousness.
0: Big corporate. Hey, big corporate. Let me just say something about big corporate. They are the devils themselves. Big corporate. Okay. They try to run you over. They try to Shanghai you. They try to take as much money as they can from you. They have no compassion, no respect for anybody. I'm talking about big pharma, big corporations, anything to do with that, man. Big business. Look at this construction, this development. They don't care. They just run your ass over, and they don't give a damn. Those are the demons. This is why I tell you, the supervisor who's overseeing this project, El Diablo, the vice president of the Serena Park project, SunCal Corporation, Foghorn Leghorn. They're liars. They're liars. And guess what? Now their ass is going to be handed to them by the city council of Palm Springs. I guarantee you, when one of the council members say, this is unacceptable, and he's working on it, watch out, mother effers. You effed with the hornet's nest. You effed with the wrong soul. Gary Garver does not take, just like Howard Stern said when I was doing those interviews, I'm an effing pit bull, and I'm not letting go of your leg until I chew that mother effer off. So, all right, listen, let's take a break. Let's take a break, and then we'll have some other stuff to talk about. But, yeah, this world is becoming soulless, and that's why our society is going down the tubes, and I believe that's why the Lord gave Pope Leo, who's the only American pope ever, cancer. Pretty bizarre. We'll be back after this.
2: Controlled Chaos.
3: 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So come join us for Hallow's Eve at the Nocturne Theater with all my friends roaming from the next realm.
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0: Marilyn, do you believe all the stories in the Bible?
5: What do you mean by believe? That's an expansive question.
0: Well, do you believe, you know, there's a bunch of different stories in the Bible. Do you believe them?
5: It to be true, but I believe them to be entertaining.
0: What's your favorite book? Do you believe in reincarnation?
5: Yes.
0: And what do you want to be when you return?
5: AIDS. Yeah, I want to be AIDS.
0: You want to be AIDS?
5: Yeah.
0: Why AIDS?
5: Because it shares so much with so many people.
2: Gary Garver, Jew of the... never mind.
0: Marilyn Manson. What a dick. He wants to be. I want to be AIDS when I come back. When I'm reincarnated. Yeah, he's a sick mother effer. All right, it is Control Chaos, KCAAradio.com, also iHeart, Amazon, Apple, all the different social media platforms. It is a Thursday morning. Gabe Rains, The Sacred Awakens. We combine the shows with Control Chaos. And Gabe, kind of crazy, man. Before we get into this heaven and hell and demonic energy, I just came across a story during the break. A 215-foot sea level rise could wipe out Miami, New Orleans, and much of Florida in the next few years. There you go.
1: So, yeah, and Gary, there's a theory out there, and we'll save that for another show. A bunch of people actually did a map because they're saying this is part of the 2030 agenda. I've got some information on that, so we'll get into that, because that's a lot of people are saying that that's what's happening. And you can just look at what's happening to you today. Where is that? The highway, is that Laguna Beach?
0: Laguna Beach.
1: Where the highway might.
0: Yeah, it's collapsing. Then you got the, there at PCH. And then you got Long Beach, where my grandmother lived. I used to go to Long Beach when I was a little kid. She lived in Long Beach with my grandfather. And, you know, Long Beach is getting hammered. I mean, red-tagged houses right there on the coast. Malibu. It's just, wow, what's going on in our with our weather and El Nino. It's insane. Unreal, man. I mean, maybe it is the end of days. Who knows? It's wipe, you know, Mother Nature doesn't dig what we've been doing to the planet.
1: Well, I mean, every day that goes by, Gary, I mean, there's so many stories. We're having a hard time, you know, picking it up. I mean, if you look at the weather, it's demonic. Everything's demonic these days. Everything is evil. Everything's demonic. I mean, even NASA just released a thing, Gary, where the NASA astronaut cites Bible warnings as proof that the UFOs are demonic. Charles Duke, who served as the lunar module pilot for Apollo 1, has come out and is quoting scripture stating that that these beings are demonic. How do you know? How do you know? Have you met them?
0: Yeah, right.
1: You know,
0: yeah,
1: I mean, exactly. And that's the thing. It's fear, fear, fear, and we're labeling a race of beings that we haven't even met yet is demonic. Like, we don't even know. And if they are demonic, how come they haven't destroyed the planet? Or are they ones doing it?
0: Well, maybe they're doing it. Maybe they're secretly doing it, man, with this AI and all this stuff and this destruction of our planet. And not only that, but look at the leaders that we have, man. Putin, Netanyahu, Trump, Un. I mean, just talking about evil vibes and evil energy, man. I mean, it's weird, man. It's scary. I mean, it is scary what's going on in our society. And that's why everybody's like tripping out and kind of losing it. And the disrespect factor, man, I think that's a part of the evil process. Disrespect. I really do. It's the disrespect factor of the human race is evil, man. It is evil. And that's what I've been going through with these guys doing this construction. It's pure evil and hatred for others.
1: So what I'd like to is egoic. OK, it's egoic because one of the things that they teach in sacred medicine, Gary, like when you go to these retreats and you go do these sacred medicines, which there's a bunch of them, ayahuasca, DMT, ibogaine, you know, mushrooms, they teach you that your ego has to die. And a lot of these people running this world or these things, when they were children, you know, they're cool, right? They were probably cool, but they've had a soul for a minute. And then they get a little taste of power or fame or money or wealth or some notoriety. And then their ego becomes so inflated that they're disconnected. They're no longer part of us, right? They're, you know, 1% people, 1% of America, we don't even know what it's like. I mean, we have no idea what it is to have that much power and money. Right. And so that's where evil is coming in, is they can convince themselves, just like Trump does, that they are doing it on behalf of the people, on behalf of whatever religion they are. I think Trump's Catholic, or, you know, I don't even remember anymore, you know, but
0: I don't know.
1: He's in these, even the leaders here in Texas are mostly Christians, but they're unethical. They're out preaching and telling us to do all this stuff. We're going to put the Ten Commandments in, and behind closed doors, they're breaking the commandments.
0: Well, yeah, they're out there, you know, cheating on their wives and God knows what else they're doing. You know what I mean? Getting kickbacks and, you know, it's listen, man, this is, you know, George Carlin said it a long time ago in one of his bits. This system is rigged and we're not a part of it. So bend over and take that red, white, and blue dildo and enjoy it with no lube. I mean, that's what's happening, man. And then the evildoers, I mean, I can't believe what's going on here, man. I mean, I just never grew up like this. I always was taught by my dad and my mom to respect everybody. And we respected my dad had a lot of dough, okay? And he was a prominent criminal attorney in Los Angeles. But we had a guy sleeping underneath our pool table for close to 20 years. Jimmy Garcia, we called him the bum. Me and Scotty would call him the bum. My dad took in people. My dad helped people. He helped the downtrodden. But he also was with, you know, the hierarchy of society. So, I mean, I was just taught to respect everybody, whether you had anything or nothing, and everything or nothing. I mean, it's just... it's sad because there's just no respect. It's sad what's going on. Can we turn this around? Can we turn this negative energy or this evil? Like, I call it evil energy. We're destroying the planet, and I think that's part of the evil energy that's going on in the world, not just America, but the world.
1: Yeah, we can turn it around, and you know, here, and it takes people like us. Because if you go look at TikTok and Facebook and all the stuff, because you're not on a lot of that, you'll see that there has been a shift. There are people waking up and saying no more, because that's all it takes, Gary. All it takes is to say, I don't like this. I no longer agree with this. Yes, I was this. I was raised this way. It takes one of us in our family to say, you know what, just because my dad did that doesn't mean I'm going to do it, or my grandfather, or whatever. Or we emulate them if you had great parents. Okay.
0: Yeah. Exactly.
1: You know, but my grandfather was a great man later in life. My dad kind of maintained who he was throughout life. Okay. But I'm the one that stood up, not my sister, not my mom. And I said, I'm not going to be like this. I don't vote anymore, Gary, because it's the same side of both coins.
0: Yeah.
1: It's not, you know, and if we look at just a year ago, people, this is the world we're living in right now. A year ago, we had no drones, remember? Oh, those drones, we don't know where they're coming from. There's no drones. There was no releasing of the UFO, the UFOs. Now, fast forward in a year, we got Jeffrey Epstein list. We got the P. Diddy list. Now we've got the president all the government saying that, hey, you know what? We're going to publicize an execution by firing squad. I mean, what in the world? And people, I'm a veteran, okay? And I deploy what that man did. But our children and our women don't need to see that. And what they're doing is desensitizing us. I mean, and that's just in a year. Now we've got aliens that are demonic. We've got all this stuff going on. If you turn on the news, I mean, all these celebrities. I mean, what's that girl? Selma Blair.
0: Oh, yeah.
1: Flipped out and bit, you know, just flipped out and bit someone again.
0: Yeah.
1: Right? Oh. It turns out she's bit three actors prior to that, and she's trying to jump out of a plane. I mean, you know,
0: yeah.
1: So these masks are coming off, Gary. These evil beings, these twisted beings, these soulless beings can no longer act. Right? So, you know, Jim Carrey's The Mask is just a great example. And then everybody's like, is that, then we see him at the French end. Is that Jim Carrey? Jim Carrey sold and left his body, people. Selma, what we don't understand is the evil that exists is now we're seeing it. And that's what we're seeing.
0: It's coming
1: that's
0: out.
1: That's what we're witnessing.
0: Yeah, we're witnessing
1: it. It's on TV. We see it in the music now. Now we know, you know, because more and more of it's coming out about what really goes on with the master labels and the master records and why you've got a lot of artists that have left major labels because of it. You know, Diddy brought that to us. And yes, there's some disgusting, vile stuff that's happened, but it's been happening behind closed doors. And now we get to witness it, see it, and take a stand. And that's how we change it. We can absolutely change it.
0: Well,
1: we can
0: change
1: the world.
0: I hope so, man, because I'll tell you straight up, man, if we keep on this path, man, of disrespect and destroying the world, destroying Mother Nature, destroying our Earth. I mean, the whole vibe here where I live at Palm Springs Country Club has completely changed. And listen, it's not just affecting the humans. How about all the animals that used to roam around here, like the roadrunners and the rabbits and the squirrels and all the birds and all the lizards, you know, whatever. You know, their world has been turned upside down. How about the trees? I mean, thank God I was able to save a few trees over there to the right, man. Because I was like, if I even said it on the air, I said, if they try to F with the trees over there to the right, I will get arrested. I will go and get arrested. I will stand there and not allow them to cut them down. And from what I understand, they are not cutting those down. So that's a small win. But it's just like, why the destruction of everything? Why not? Don't you have any thought process or care about how you're destroying just not just the humans, not just upending the humans, you know, the residents or whatever, their lifestyle, but also like the trees and the animals, man, that are harmless. Are you know, God's creatures. You know, they have just as much of a right as we do to be a part of this planet. Why are we so effing special? Because we can talk and we can drive and we can destroy things. We can upend life. You know, give me a break. It just doesn't make any sense to me.
1: And if you look out and if you look now, how many times now daily are we seeing on the news animals attacking? Right.
0: I love it.
1: Like, you know, the whales attacking, you know, I mean, I sailed for years offshore, you know, and again, being on a ship in the Navy. And, you know, what we did in the Navy to the marine animals are horrible, man. And that's one of my biggest regrets.
0: Really? But, what'd you guys do to them?
1: Well, man, I was on a frigate and it has a big sonar dome on the front. So we were constantly in the name of looking for submarines, sending that sonar out into the water, man, and it scrambles the mammals, the whales, and the dolphins' brains.
0: They drive them crazy because that's what they use. They use their ears and, you know, their senses to move around and look for prey and to mate and all sorts of stuff. And you guys were like, oh my God, I just so sad.
1: Yeah, and I mean, and we dump our sewage overboard.
0: Oh yeah.
1: Okay.
0: Oh yeah.
1: And then we throw our trash overboard.
0: Of course.
1: And Gary, when I got in there, you know, that's the thing. You know, when I was going back to, we have a choice. I started speaking up. I'm like, I'm not going to do this. Rains, you better do that. I'm not going to do it. Kick me out. Because man, it wasn't just that. I mean, there was multiple things. If you think about it, we're right. Blowing stuff up in the water. We're sending torpedoes into the water. We are constantly just annihilating, you know, Mother Nature in the name of what?
0: Yeah. And how about these, like, you know, especially in Los Angeles, man, you see these like mountain lions and these bears that are rummaging through trash or going into yards. Well, because the reason they're going through yards and rummaging through trash is that you guys, these a-hole construction workers, built where these animals roam, where they live. And they're like, oh, screw the animals. We're going to build here. Too bad. Too bad for the bears and the mountain lions and all the wildlife out there. I'm talking about Los Angeles, man. Los Angeles. Los Angeles is full of wildlife, by the way. People don't know that, but there's like deers and, you know, all sorts of things running around, like in the middle of Los Angeles, like Griffith Park, right there. I mean, so bottom line is that when a bison attacks, I didn't want to see the grandfather get upended, but when the bison attacked that grandfather and flipped him on his ass, I was like, oh, good for the bison. You know, I'm actually rooting for the animals now over the human race.
1: Well, the thing about it is, too, Gary, is all this technology affects them, too. So all of our wireless cell phones, that's why geese and birds are changing their migration patterns. That's why all these turtles and stuff are nesting in areas that they've never nested in front of. And that's why I'm saying is we're witnessing half of California falling into the ocean, all the condos, not just there, but Mother Nature, all these rivers and stuff flooding. Like right now, you know, Vegas was flooding. Okay. And now we've got, you know,
0: those poor underground people. You know, by the way, if you don't know, in Vegas, they basically took all the homeless people because you just barely see any homeless people. There's a S load of homeless people in Las Vegas, but they're all underground. Basically, Vegas has built these underground tunnels and stuff where these homeless people live, and they got flooded out over this, you know, the rainstorm I went through on Sunday, you know, the big rainstorm on hurricane hit Vegas later in the day, and that's what happened. It flooded out Vegas.
1: Yeah, I mean, Mother Nature is getting out the riffraff. Not that homeless are riffraff.
0: No,
1: people, that's not what I'm saying. But the riffraff of the city, that city is being destroyed. If you look at it, it's no longer what it was.
0: No,
1: right? Because it was Sin City, and now people are living there, and people are bailing. And you know, getting back to the animals and everything else, we're animals at nature.
0: Of course,
1: that's what we are. And, you know, now these animals have said enough's enough, you know, and I'm sorry, but that gentleman that went to the tiger cage in UK and challenged that tiger, man, if you're going to be that dumb and have no common sense, I'm sorry, right?
0: I'm down with it. Like, hey, you deserve it, man. You deserve it. You're gonna walk up to a bison and take its picture and do a selfie with it, and he gets pissed? Good for the bison. Good for the bears.
1: That tiger,
0: what?
1: That tiger's been in that zoo praying to God, just give me a chance.
0: Give me one shot.
1: Sudden, that guy walks in, and that tiger's like, dude, I got Uber Eats.
0: Exactly. Exactly. All right, man. Listen, we got to take a quick break. Man, I'll tell you, but we got to do something because the planet, man, is being destroyed by the human race. And like George Carlin said, I love the George Carlin bit, save the planet. You know, the world isn't going anywhere. The humans are. The humans are. All right, it is Control Chaos with Sacred Awakens, Gabe Rains, Gary Garver. We have a little bit more for you right after these messages.
2: Controlled Chaos.
0: Your pet is like your family member. My cat Caesar is like my best friend. But there are people in our society that treat pets in a disrespectful and inhumane way. So if you're tired of being denied access to restaurants, hotels, and other establishments because of your pet, we have a way for you to voice your opinion. 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For more information and how you can sign the petition, go to MEHAMovement.com. 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
6: Harrison, how you doing? 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
7: 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I think they're great movies, and I'm looking forward to starting the next one.
6: You gonna do it?
7: Yeah, sure. Why not?
6: Why did you turn down the role of Meathead in All in the Family?
7: It was a long time ago. I can't quite remember, but worked out well for other people.
6: Would you consider yourself a hero for helping rescue children?
7: No. Me and 200 other people that just didn't get mentioned somehow.
6: When you measure your penis, from where do you start measuring?
0: I love that one.
8: The man that Howard Stern fired and said he would never work in radio again. That's right. It's the second coming of Gary Garver.
0: That's Han Solo and Indiana Jones, Harrison Ford. Ask him about it. Measuring his penis. I try to go as far back as possible when I do. It's been a while. Does your penis shrink with age? I don't know. I got to check it out. I got to find out if I've lost a quarter or so. All right. Anyways, it's Control Chaos, KCAA, 1050 AM, 106.5 FM in the Inland Empire. Gary Garver here. I'm here with Gabe Rains of Sacred Awakens. We do this show every Thursday morning, and we always talk about spiritualness or the craziness, UFOs. We talk about like far out things, and I love it. I love it. Gabe, by the way, I just want to put a wrap on this. Pope Leo is up and eating his normal diet, whatever the hell that means. So I guess he's up and around, but he did lose a big chunk of his lung. Kind of weird, kind of scary, kind of bizarre.
1: It is. I mean, people, to close on a positive note, basically we're living in Grand Theft Auto. I mean, we were living in a video game.
0: That's positive.
1: So what we can do.
0: What the hell does that mean, Grand Theft Auto? I mean,
1: well, like, Grand Theft Auto.
0: Wizard of Oz would have been cooler. We're living in Disneyland. We're living in the Wizard of Oz. You know, we gotta
1: well, we're Bizarro World. We're living in whatever. Okay, we're living in a land where anything apparently is possible. So be careful of the NPCs. One more time. That's a non-player character. A lot of the people around you are cyborgs. They have no common sense. They have no spirit. So just ignore them.
0: How do you ignore them when they're cutting your trees down and starting at 5:30 in the morning?
1: Well, you can't ignore that. Well, no, I'm talking your general people, like your everyday, you know, cut you off in traffic, whatever.
0: Oh, yeah, those a-holes.
1: Sometimes you've got to stand up, Gary. There's nothing wrong with taking a stand.
0: Right.
1: And when you take a stand, when you finally do that, it gets momentum. And that's what I love about the radio show, and that's what I love about social media is you start getting a few people on board, you get some momentum. That's the thing. But
0: right. How
1: do we survive this world? Well, we've got to stop, look it up. We'll have to get into this later, Gary, because I want to get in. Stop believing everything that you're being told, first of all, right? So everybody that thought that there's a space jellyfish and that all that plasma and all that stuff from the SpaceX rocket happened, and everybody's, people, that is not accurate. It's not true.
0: Right.
1: Stop believing what you're told. That's when you lose control, right? When you start giving somebody authority, and I don't care who it is.
0: Right.
1: You know, I've always been the one that some professor would say, Gabe, this is what it is. Well, how do you know? Well, that's what I read. Okay, what if that guy was a liar? What if he was a lunatic? You ever think about that? You know, people don't stop to question and do their own due diligence, Gary, because it's too easy. You know, it's just too easy. That's why I love talking about what we talk about, because I dive deep and go down these rabbit holes to try to get to the bottom to seek the truth.
0: Absolutely.
1: There's so many people that take everything at face value, right? They listen to the Howard Sterns of the world. They listen to the Joe Rogans of the world. They listen to these guys, and those guys are paid to push propaganda and paid to push a narrative. You know, not like we are. I mean, we're both. I don't know about you, but I'm broke.
0: Okay? I'm becoming broke. I'll tell you straight out.
1: You know,
0: I'm not there yet, Gabe, but
1: you know,
0: I'm working on it.
1: Well, good. It's, you know, hey, it's lonely at the top and it's lonely at the bottom. I'm telling you right now.
0: I hear you.
1: But, but you know, that's people. If we approach this like a video game, what I'm saying about that is we are the one controlling the game. Okay. To a certain extent, don't let the game control you.
0: Right.
1: So when something has happened, like Gary, you take a stand. Gary, you know what I've been through down here. People, I put my life on the line. I stood up against the police because I knew I was right. Right. I knew I was right. I wasn't breaking the law, but, you know, I took a stand.
0: Right.
1: And sometimes when you take a stand, you put your butt on the line.
0: You do. You put your ass on the line. I've been putting my ass on the line, too, by you know, with these guys over and over again. And you know what? I mean, they kept on disrespecting me, and, you know, lying to me and saying, I'll do that. I'll fix that. We do respect. And then they turn around and just run right over you. And ran right over me and my mom, and I'm not going to let that happen, man. So sometimes you do have to take a stand, just like you did with the cops. Sometimes you have to, and you do put your ass on the line, and sometimes you have to do that. That's part of beating the system or being David and kicking Goliath's ass every now and then. We got to go, Gabe. Great show, man. Somebody wants to get a hold of you. How do they do it?
1: Hey, Google me. Gary and I've started, since Gary's not on social media as much, I started a TikTok. It's Sacred Awakens / Controlled Chaos. We'll be putting some of our shows on there. I'm going to do the same thing for Facebook and for Instagram. So right now, just Google Gabe Reigns, and I'm the only thing that pops up when you do that. And follow my current TikTok, Angel Gabriel Reigns. My Instagram's Angel Gabriel Reigns, and my Facebook is Gabe Reigns.
0: All right, man.
1: Be cool, people.
0: Great,
1: all right?
0: Great show, man. Take care. Have a good weekend, buddy.
1: Hang in there, buddy. Don't fall into the ocean. Love you, man.
0: Fall into the ocean. I'm going to fall into a ditch out here. Okay, see you later.
1: All right, late.
0: All right, you guys, we got to go. You guys have a great rest of your day, God willing. I'll be back, mañana, with some more chaos for you on the Controlled Chaos Radio Show. And all I can say is don't take crap from anyone.

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1: NBC News Radio, I'm Scott Carr. Pope Leo is thanking Catholics for their prayers in his first public message since undergoing lung cancer surgery. In a statement, the 71-year-old pontiff asks followers to continue praying for him. The Vatican says his recovery is progressing normally. Specialist Dr. Larry Robinson says the odds look good. Pope Leo's lung cancer was caught in time.
2: If the lymph nodes are negative, and this is a small cancer, which I suspect it is, it'll probably be a stage 1A, the earliest ones we see. And he'll have a very high chance of cure.
1: The Pope has never been known to be a smoker. A grand jury in Harris County, Texas, is going to consider felony charges against an ICE agent for allegedly running over a man in Houston. The DA there, Sean Tare, says this week's surveillance video has suggested an agent deliberately ran into 48-year-old Miguel Pera Hernandez, leaving him hospitalized with serious leg injuries. The DA's office says ICE agents blocked police from examining the SUV, and they want to question two detainees who saw the collision from inside the vehicle. ICE officials say the crash was accidental. 20 days out to the midterm elections, and President Trump continues to campaign today in Arizona, now Montana, in Kalispell for a rally with congressional candidate Aaron Flint. Earlier today, he told a crowd in Bullhead City, Arizona, to back Republican nominee for governor, Congressman Andy Biggs.
3: And I'm here really to say you have a chance to have a really great, he's a conservative guy, but what he is he's really a common sense person, because it's all about common sense, more importantly than any label.
1: There's a new sunscreen option for the first time in a quarter century after the FDA's approval of the active ingredient bemotrizinol, known as BEMT, to sunscreen products in June. Dermatologists say BEMT guards against both major types of ultraviolet radiation without chalky residue. Reports say Europeans have been using the product for years. Scott Carr, NBC News Radio.
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1: Several states are now taking legal action against the creators of ChatGPT, claiming the AI tool pushes children toward dangerous behavior. Attorneys general from several states announced Wednesday they're suing OpenAI for misleading families about parental safeguards. The lawsuit alleges ChatGPT coached minors to harm themselves and others, despite company promises to protect young people. The plaintiffs are asking a court to force OpenAI to overhaul its child protections and surrender profits made from underage users. The horse carriage industry in New York City has become iconic, but lately's faced heavy criticism. Now Mayor Zoran Mamdani's on board with a council bill that does away with such businesses.
5: The city council is expected to vote on a bill next week that would phase out the horse-drawn carriage industry by June of 2028 and provide a city-run workforce transition program for carriage drivers. However, Mayor Mamdani admits the city does not know what that program will look like yet.
6: That support can look like equipping them with skills for a new kind of job. We are having a broad conversation about what that can look like.
5: Animal rights groups applaud the agreement between the mayor and council after years of fighting to get rid of the horse carriage industry. In New York, I'm Scott Pringle.
1: They're trying something new in the Tampa, Florida area that transports blood to where it may be needed quickly. By drone.
7: Hillsborough County Fire Rescue is launching the program with Tampa General Hospital. It'll involve flying temperature-controlled whole blood directly to trauma scenes using unmanned drones. The system will cost $9,000 a month per drone to deliver life-saving blood in under 4 minutes. They say the program will save countless people hurt in crashes and other calamities. I'm Sarah Lee Kessler.
1: Inflation numbers for last month came in a little hotter than expected. The Consumer Price Index for September rose to an annual rate of 3.7%. Wall Street analysts had expected it to come in at 3.6%. Scott Carr, NBC News Radio.
0: 10:50 a.m. Don't forget that number. 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
10: 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And this is a show about hope and happiness. So there's no gossip, no scandal, no K-words at all, no Kardashian talk at all. Instead, I want you to focus on your own reality show and how you can be happy 88% of the time. So I have topics and guests to that end. If you've missed any of the shows, anywhere from Dr. John Gray, Men Are From Mars, Women Are From

0: in and peace out for all of you who made my stay fabulous there. And today I do have a very special guest that you will probably recognize from his face. He's been for decades on the big screen. He's a film icon. You may remember him from The Goonies, from Stand By Me, from The Lost Boys, from The Gremlins. I have a funny story about that if we have time. And he's now taken all of his acting and focused it on a tour. He's been through quite a bit, and I know that his life experience has chiseled him into a man who has a message, which is exactly the kind of guest that I like. Those who have gone through life, good and bad, and then taken those experiences to alchemize them into the person they are now and doing good on the planet. So without further ado, I'd like you to welcome to the studio Corey Feldman.
1: Hi.
2: How are you?
0: To have you here.
1: How are you? I'm having some trouble with you.
0: Oh, you are? Oh, yes, because the hat.
1: On, yeah.
0: That's okay.
1: I just have to hold my hands like this.
0: Well, no. You can just take them off and just listen to me this way. How's that? Okay. Yeah. And right. I'd like you to introduce the beautiful woman that's sitting to your right.
1: Well, ladies and gentlemen, the beautiful woman sitting to my right is no other than DJ AC, a.k.a. Angel Courtney, also known as my wife.
3: Yay! So excited to be here.
0: So excited to have you. You are beautiful.
3: Aw, thank you.
0: Yes, and I got to meet both of you on the steps of the Disney Hall. Peace
1: right.
0: in and peace out to two people, Ryan Long, City Gala, yeah. and your brother,
1: Eden,
0: who
1: right.
0: helped put together a smashing event that I got to be on the red carpet interviewing Quincy Jones, John Travolta, Halle Berry, and Corey Feldman.
1: Wow.
0: And
1: I didn't even know all those people were there.
0: You didn't?
1: No.
0: Oh, well, they were.
1: Yeah, that's good. That's good. I mean, I knew John Travolta was there because he was being honored and Quincy was there, but I didn't know Halle Berry was there.
0: Yeah, she was there actually the day before when they do like a business summit.
1: Oh, yes.
0: Yeah.
1: He told me about the summit, my brother.
0: Yeah.
1: My brother is
0: yeah.
1: now working with us as the production manager on my tour.
0: Fabulous.
1: Yeah.
0: Fabulous. And yeah, and we sat down at another event, Greg Reed's event, and I was having dinner with Ryan, and he said, why don't you have Corey on the show? And I said, well, I actually asked him on the show. So he goes, Eden, come over here and we'll make that happen. So
1: right.
0: peace in and peace out to Eden as well.
1: Great minds think alike.
0: That's right. That's right. Absolutely. Absolutely. So the first thing I'd like to do is take a breath, because I went and did some research and I'd forgotten a lot of the things that have happened in your very young four decades of life.
1: Right.
0: You've been through a lot.
1: A few things, yeah.
0: Yeah.
1: I've had a few experiences.
0: Yes, you have. Yeah.
1: yeah.
0: I had forgotten, you know, that you basically were loving yourself and acting on your own behalf very early,
1: mm-hmm.
0: emancipating from your parents. And mm-hmm. that whole helped other people sort of take care of themselves.
1: Inspiration.
0: Yeah. You took something that was not fun.
1: Right.
0: Kind of dark.
1: Very, very dark.
0: How's that relationship? Are you at all?
1: There is none.
0: There is no relationship.
1: No. Okay. And that's not because I don't believe in repairing things or mm-hmm. forgiveness or anything like that, but I've tried it all. But you, when you're dealing with somebody that's not mentally well,
0: right,
1: you can't fix not well.
0: Yeah.
1: You can only fix, you know, fixable, right?
0: Right,
1: so,
0: right.
1: They just, you know, spiritually are not
0: where
1: able
0: they are.
1: To find that.
0: Yeah.
1: So, you know, unfortunately, I tried forgiveness and then tried, you know, coping with it, dealing with it and everything I could until the time that I wrote my book,
0: mm.
1: which, of course, was a very cathartic experience. And at that point, I basically said to both of them, look, if you do this the right way, we can continue having a relationship,
0: mm-hmm.
1: you know, which would be, of course, either supporting me or just saying nothing at all. But if you say something negative,
0: yeah.
1: then I have to let you go, because right. I'm writing only the truth.
0: Yeah.
1: And I actually gave my mom the book 6 months in advance and said, if there's anything in there that you, you know, choose to argue or have a problem with or take issue with, let me know in advance,
0: yeah.
1: you know, and I can discuss it with you. And if there's something that you really feel strongly about, I'll consider taking it out. But
0: right.
1: I gave it to her on a tablet and we had lunch. And then, you know, I said, you know, and I laid it out and I said, right. but just so you understand, if you go against me at this point, then that's it.

0: because it's going to make you look really bad. Because
1: right.
0: I'm just telling the truth.
1: Yeah. Right, right.
0: And she, of course, came out and spoke to, you know, one of the tabloid TV shows and said, oh, no, no, it's all lies. And he had a ghostwriter and, you know, his brain's probably messed up from all those years when he abused himself.
1: Mm-hmm.
0: Like, no, mother, that was 2 years versus the 50 years you've abused yourself.
1: Right, right.
0: So let's not get it twisted.
1: Yeah, yeah. Yeah. But I like the, you know, love from afar kind of thing.
0: Yeah, well, it's just, I don't have any anger or resentment. It's just, I can't allow myself to be inflicted with pain.
1: Yeah.
0: You know, because that's not fair to my current young family. That I choose to keep moving forward. You know what I mean? Like if I get stuck in the past, then I'm not loving myself. So
1: it's not
0: the right way to go.
1: Yeah. And you said something to me in that interview on the steps that really like I said, I think if you remember, it's like, wait a minute, this is the stuff that I talk about. Are you reading my mind?
0: And just a spiritualist.
1: Yes. Mm-hmm. Yeah. And I love the fact that, you know, gratitude's important to you.
0: Absolutely.
1: Sort of not living in the past pain, not living in the future fear, you know, focusing on the present.
0: You know, I wake up happy every day.
1: Mm. Beautiful.
0: Yeah.
1: I mean,
0: unless there's a crisis going on or something terrible, I think that's the most important thing is to wake up grateful.
1: Uh-huh.
0: If you know, I always give this advice to people. People say, oh, you know, my life's going so bad. I've got so much drama, so many bad things happening to me. And I go, you know what? Here's the key. The key is remember that negative energy begets negative energy and positive energy attracts positive energy.
1: Yep.
0: So you can have anything in abundance that you want to based on your mindset and your belief system.
1: Mm-hmm.
0: Courtney actually taught me a lot about this as well because she introduced me to the book, The Secret, which, you know, she'd been studying. But I had already believed all these philosophies anyway, but there were also some new tricks that I learned from it. But, you know, the point being that we can accumulate any massive energy that we choose based on what our output is. And as long as our output is on the positive side, we're going to get positive feedback.
1: Yep.
0: However, if we sit there and dwell in problems, you ever notice how, like, if you have a bad day and something goes wrong, then you focus on it and you're like, oh my God, that was so terrible. I can't believe that. And then all of a sudden something else bad happens.
1: Mm-hmm.
0: And then something else and something else. And you're just like, when will it ever stop? Well, that is because you yourself are drawing that to you. Whereas if you see a negative issue come up and you like let it go, like, oh, well, that happened. Okay, next. Now what are we going to do? What's the solution?
1: Yeah.
0: And you get right into the solution. All of a sudden, more positive things come at you. Because in the same vein, when a positive thing happens, if you're grateful for it and you say right away, thank you, God. Oh, my God, that's so beautiful. I'm so blessed. Thank you, thank you, thank you. Then guess what? More good things will come to you.
1: Does this sound familiar at all? So, Courtney, we have to thank you to actually get that path going with The Secret and something that you may know or not know. My big brother is actually the founder of Agape, who was one of the teachers on The Secret.
0: Oh, wow.
1: Yes. Yay. Dr. Michael Bernard Beckwith is my big brother. He calls me little sister. He's the one who named me the Asian Oprah. And introduced me to Oprah as the Asian Oprah. So, hey, big brother. And I told him that you were coming on the air. I don't think he knew about this connection.
0: No, he didn't.
1: But
0: he
1: said to say
0: yet.
1: Hello. Well, you will be meeting him as soon as you come back from tour.
0: One of Courtney's, you know,
2: inspiration.
1: Cool.
0: Yeah, she's wanted to meet him for a long time.
1: Well,
0: matter of fact,
1: we went to
0: Agape and listened to his sermon.
1: And you didn't go to meet him?
0: Well,
1: there was a big line.
0: If we had known
1: you were there, we would have made it. So next time,
0: I'm
1: just let me know.
0: I'm very shy. Very shy.
1: Are you being sarcastic?
0: No.
1: Oh, okay.
0: Not at all. No, I'm like one of the shyest people
1: really?
0: You'll ever meet. Yeah.
1: You know, what's weird is, I say that too, but I'm saying it because sarcasm is another service I offer. But you do not seem shy because you just put yourself out there all the time.
0: Well, when it comes to media, film, stage, television, I come alive.
1: Right.
0: You know, because that's my job. I'm programmed that way.
1: Mm-hmm.
0: But that said, when I'm in public, There's nothing I can't. I just get so embarrassed when people come up to me. And like, I really am very bad with meeting strangers. And I mean, I'm nice to everybody. I
1: Just, it's not comfortable for
0: you. Yeah. I'd rather hide in the corner.
1: You make it look comfortable.
0: Right.
1: But you're not as comfortable. I call them introverts who have learned how to operate in an extroverted world.
0: Right. Well, see, for me, it's even more messed up than that because I was an extrovert as a kid. But through the force of being famous, I've been beaten into a corner a bit. So therefore, I became an introvert based on, you know, the world. Yeah, the world
1: experience.
0: That I live in.
1: Wow.
0: And then, yeah, it's gone kind of the other way. Now I have to retrain myself. You know, okay, come on, you can do this. You can do this. Like if I go to, that's why you don't see me at Hollywood parties. You never see me, unless it's a charitable thing.
1: Right, like when you were at City Gala.
0: Or like a private friend's event. Mm-hmm. I don't go.
1: Okay.
0: You know, you don't see me on red carpets much. You don't see me at premieres and all that kind of stuff because I get so terribly shy.
1: Wow. Well,
0: but Courtney, you know, introduced me to, you know, The Secret, and she told me all about Michael. And so we went to see him and listened to his speech. And I was like, really wanted to go, but people started recognizing me. And I was like, okay, we're going to have to duck
1: out. Well, next time we'll take care of that. But yeah, you're welcome anytime. I'm actually on faculty there, so you can come one of my balanced Tai Chi Gong classes.
0: Oh,
1: how's that?
2: That would be amazing.
1: Yeah, I would love to have you in
0: class.
1: Yeah,
0: we would love that.
1: Yeah.
2: I'd love it too.
1: That's fabulous. So you you got launched, right? You were doing, what were you doing and how did you guys meet?
2: Well, we actually met at the Playboy Mansion.
1: Okay.
0: Ironically.
2: Uh-huh. And, yeah, I don't know. I was just a model and, not really sure where I was going. And yeah, Corey helped me just, you know, get some confidence in myself and, just really, get some direction in life and help me develop into what I'm doing now, which is with the band and pianist and singer and DJ and all of that.
1: That's beautiful. Yeah. That's beautiful. So was it love at first sight?
0: Yes. I mean, not love, you know, that takes time to develop being in love.
1: But yes.
0: Yes, I thought she was gorgeous, of course, immediately.
1: Yes.
0: And when I met her, you know, at the time, I was at a very different place in my life. I had just gone through a big divorce, and I was definitely not ready for anything serious. Mm-hmm. And I was there with, you know, 10 girls. I would go, you know, to these parties, and I'd bring a limo full of 10 girls because I always felt like if I'm going to Hef's house, I need to bring something to the table as opposed to being one of those guys that's trying to pull away, you know.
1: Oh, it's from a giving place did that.
0: Yes, of course.
1: Oh, I see.
0: You know? So I would say, okay, here you go. Let me, you know, bring some beauty to your beautiful party and stuff like that. But anyway, you know, it was more for the girls really because they all wanted so badly to meet him and to be there. And it was such a big thing.
1: Yeah.
0: And then I said, you know, I started looking at it. And really, this was the basis of Corey's Angels beginning because I realized all these girls wanted so desperately to do something that was really subservient and really demoralizing at the end of the day, which led to nothing.
1: Right.
0: You know, not that doing Playboy itself was a bad thing. When Hef was in charge, it was a great thing because he treated them like, you know, he was a gentleman always.
1: Yeah.
0: But that said, in the end, they thought, okay, I could be the next Pamela Anderson, or I can be the next Farrah Fawcett, or I could be the next, you know, one of the few success stories that there were. Mm-hmm. And I'm looking at the odds going, yeah, but that's like five people out of, you know, hundreds.
1: 5 million. Yeah,
0: that have gone through the doors and not been successful.
1: Right.
0: So the odds didn't look very good to me. And then I'm also thinking, like, you know, some of these girls would talk to me about their talents and they'd say, I've got this, I've got that, I can do this, I can do that. I said, well, what are you doing with it?
1: Yeah.
0: Oh, nothing. I just want to be a model and da da da da da. It's like, no. You can do so much more. Show your talent. Yeah, but people don't take me seriously. Why not? Well, because I'm beautiful.
1: Yeah.
0: Well, what does that mean?
1: Right.
0: It's, you know, they try to sleep with me or they try to do this or they try to do. And I said, this has got to stop.
1: Right.
0: So that's where I started.
1: And you know that from
0: Corey's
1: first
0: Angels,
1: experience.
0: Of course.
1: Yes. Yeah.
0: So I started Corey's Angels based on the fact that I knew that these girls needed to reinvent themselves and have confidence and believe in themselves in their art and what they had to express. So with Courtney, I met her there. She comes up to me and says, can I take a picture? I said, of course. So we took a picture together and I said, what are you doing? She said, well, I don't know. I'm just getting ready to leave. And I said, well, where are you going? She said, I don't know, probably back to my hotel. And I said, who are you here with? And she said, nobody. And I said, well, where are you from? And she said, from Canada. And I said, wait a minute, you came here all the way from Canada by yourself? And she said, yeah. I said, that takes some big cojones.
1: Yeah, yeah.
0: You know, to fly all the way to Beverly Hills to go to the Playboy Mansion mm-hmm. by yourself.
1: Right.
0: Okay, so you're going to have to come with us. Yeah. So she came with us, and then she ended up like, she's also very shy. So she ends up locking herself in the room the whole night. And I don't know what's going on. I come in and check on her. Are you okay? She's like, yeah, I'm just looking for taxis. I said, what? I thought you were coming to hang out. She said, well, I got to get to my plane. I have a plane at 6 a.m. And it was like 3 in the morning and I got to go. And I was like, oh no. But, you know, and she's like, plus I didn't want to offend any of your girls because I didn't know if, you know, one of them's your girlfriend. I said, look, I just got out of a marriage. I'm not, it's not like that. We're all friends, you know. But if you want to, you know, hang out sometime, you know, let's stay in touch. And so we did. And the rest is history. Aww. It took about a year and a half, though, before we actually got together.
1: A year and a half of you know, getting to know each other. Of court. Very cute. Very cute. Very cute.
0: I shipped her out after about a year.
1: Okay. Now I want to know
0: her side of the story.
1: Because there's always two sides. I'm just kidding. I'm sure that was pretty accurate. But if you've just tuned in, you are listening to Take My Advice. I'm Not Using It. Get Balanced with Dr. Marissa. And today I am blessed to have a very famous and beautiful inside and out man with me. And he is here with his beautiful wife. And this is Corey Feldman. Those of you who are like, why does that name sound familiar? I'm sure you saw The Gremlins and The Goonies and Stand By Me. Very successful actor who
0: there's
1: is
0: about
1: now.
0: 100 of them.
1: There's 100 movies?
0: Yeah.
1: Wow. And then now he is pursuing something that is his true love, from what I understand from your publicist, Sammy, and that is the music and the singing. And Courtney is also part of that band. An aside, we're in Canada because I was born in Kitchener-Waterloo, Ontario.
2: Oh, wow. I was born in Kelowna, British Columbia.
1: So on the other side. That's cool. Yay, Canada.
2: Yay.
1: That's beautiful. So you've been married how long?
2: Since November.
0: That's we're newlyweds.
1: Yesterday?
0: Yeah, we're newlyweds.
1: Oh, that's beautiful.
0: But we've been together for 5 years.
1: 5 years. Okay, yeah. So all this was 5 years ago. Yeah. And then she brought you to the law of attraction and the power of intentions and the positive power of gratitude and appreciation.
0: Well, I was there already, but it was more about learning manifestation.
1: Okay.
0: That's really the part that she got me into I was always about law of attraction. I was always about positive energy and putting it out there and getting it back and receiving and giving and giving and grateful and all of that.
1: Right.
0: It's more that she said, look, if you want these bad things to stop happening to you and you want good things to be in abundance, then you need to believe in abundance. Mm-hmm. And that is so important. You need to wake up every day and, you know, say what you want in your life. Don't talk about, because, you know, I would dwell in it. I'd sit there and go, God, this is going on and that's going on. She'd say, stop talking about that. Mm-hmm. Talk about what you want to happen, materialize, manifest.
1: Yeah.
0: And I was like, okay. And that's when she showed me the book and she would play the, oh my God.
2: The audiobook.
1: over and over.
0: She would just leave it on all day, every day. And then she would start getting, you know, she'd get in these dark moods, we call them, or she'd start, you know, focusing on all this negativity. I'd be like, excuse me, hello, Miss Advice, take your own advice, you know.
1: I know what that's all about.
0: Right?
1: Yeah, absolutely. Like,
0: don't focus on the negative now. Mm-hmm. That's not going to help anybody.
1: Yeah. And it's so important. I think that one of the things that I love about my show and what I do is I'm trying to balance out all of the negative things that come across your eyes, your you know, what you read on TV, in anywhere, and just really focus on what the good is, what the positive sides. There's 10 things and 9 are negative and only 1 is positive. You can still create a bubble of positivity by focusing on that one positive.
0: That's right.
1: And I've watched you do this, you know. Obviously, the Today Show was an opportunity for you to expand and grow and develop that positive side of yourself.
0: Oh, did and it. Talk about being faced with a challenge,
1: yes,
0: and you know, succumbing to that challenge,
1: yeah,
0: because it was defining. It was historical.
1: Yeah.
0: It literally was historical. Yeah. I mean, what happened there cannot be explained.
1: I was shocked.
0: It was the most negative response I've ever seen to any performance anywhere.
1: Yeah.
0: And then it was an abundance of love.
1: Yes.
0: To the point that I was overwhelmed. I mean, 250 million views in 1 week. We made history.
1: Yeah.
0: It's never happened from a Today Show performance ever.
1: Right.
0: So that was like, okay. And even on the show itself, it got the most views. And on todayshow.com, it got the, I mean, it was
1: they
0: just
1: love
0: like,
1: you.
0: Oh, it was great.
1: Yeah.
0: Well, they made some bucks.
1: Absolutely. But, maybe on your pain.
0: Yeah,
1: exactly. But I'll tell you what my father.
0: But they weren't capital. I don't feel like they were capital.
1: No, they didn't. I love the way they had you back on.
0: Yeah.
1: I thought that was fabulous. And the way that they framed it, I thought was fabulous.
0: Yeah,
1: too.
0: I agree.
1: I love the way that you framed it. I think, you know,
0: and in the end, you know, I was very depressed for the
1: were
0: next
1: you?
0: Day. Yeah. The next day I woke up terrible. I mean, even leaving New York, I was a mess. I was like crying all the way home on the plane.
1: Yeah.
0: I was literally looking out the window going, I've just destroyed my career.
1: Yeah. No,
0: like I'm done.
2: And I didn't understand why. Cause I thought it was great.
1: Yeah.
2: You know,
0: I thought it was great too. I thought the performance was everything I wanted it to be. It was perfect. But that said, it did not in any way get the response I was
1: expecting.
0: I just didn't. I was like, what just happened? How could this happen?
1: Right.
0: And then, you know, for about 48 hours, I was in that place. And then I made this video where we were just like, look, guys, we've been beaten up.
1: Yeah.
0: We're sad. We're destroyed. Leave us alone. Like, if you want to go pick on somebody, go pick on somebody else.
1: Yeah.
0: Don't pick on us because we can't take anymore. You know?
1: Right, right.
0: And then
1: I thought pretty courageous to show your feelings and that you were human. And, you know, if you're going to step on my toe, I'm going to say, ouch. I'm not going to pretend like I'm that, you know, thick skinned that I'm not going to react.
0: Yeah. Because, I mean, nobody's gotten a beating like this that I'm like, did I murder somebody? Did I rape somebody?
1: Yeah.
0: Did I
1: hurt
0: a child?
1: Really,
0: like, what
1: really
0: the
1: interesting.
0: Hell?
1: It was really interesting the intensity of the reaction, and my father would say he's in heaven now, but you know, the critics who, you know, critics are like one-legged men who tell you what you should be doing to run.
0: Right.
1: They can't do it themselves. They don't know how to do it, but they have a plethora of advice on how you should be doing
0: it. Well, and
1: this
0: is the thing.
1: Right,
0: there was nothing constructive or creative about their criticism. It was literally just calling me weird, calling me bizarre, calling me talentless. Like all these things that I was just like, God, what?
1: Yeah. So here's a chance for you to practice another. I'm going to give you level 201 on positive thinking. So when something bad happens like that, you say, I can't wait to see what positive comes out of this.
0: Right.
1: Yes.
0: Exactly.
1: And then the second thing is a thing that they wrote about me in Marie Claire in China, the magazine, Hearst magazine. And it said, I have this expression called bake your own cake.
0: Mm.
1: So you come out of that the same way Courtney did, which says, I did a great job. I did expressive art. I danced, which I don't normally do. It's a new skill that I picked up.
0: Oh, no. I normally dance.
1: Oh, okay. So,
0: I've been dancing forever.
1: So, well, this particular interpretive dance, that was new,
0: it was
1: right?
0: New choreography.
1: It was new choreography. You sang. You girls did great. I did a great job.
0: Right.
1: I, regardless of what anyone says, I baked my own cake. When I had to do a lot of this because, you know, the bigger you get, the more criticism, Michael will say, you know, you're doing a great job when people start talking trash about you.
0: Oh,
1: that's when you know
0: you're doing an amazing job.
1: You are. No, but that baking your own cake, then compliments and criticism are just the icing. It really isn't the whole cake.
0: The resolve was that when people like Pink and Kesha and Miley Cyrus
1: and Michael Jackson's daughter.
0: Yeah, Paris. They all came out and made public statements. And it was like, oh, thank you. Bless you. You know, I appreciate it very much because that started a little bit of the healing process. And then, I mean, the next thing that happened was this wave of love that you can't even describe.
1: Yeah.
0: I mean, literally thousands and thousands and tens of thousands of letters on Facebook, on Twitter, from my fan mail, from websites. Mm-hmm. I mean, just so many people were inspired. So many people were motivated. So many people decided to go for it and take a stand.
1: Yeah.
0: You know, we really started like a movement of anti-bullying and standing up for yourself and believing in your dreams.
3: Yeah.
0: And all of a sudden I realized, there's the message that I missed.
3: Yes.
0: So
1: you didn't miss it. You had to go through the process of feeling it and, you know, feeling it fully, because that's how you get past pain. You have to feel it fully first. You can't push it away.
0: Right.
1: And then once that was done, now you're getting the silver lining. And now the silver lining is now your entire jacket. So you're wearing that metallic silver lining.
0: I saw that.
1: Yeah. So that's a good thing. And that's, you know, kudos to you.
0: Thank you for
1: doing that, for putting yourself out there.
0: Well, let me tell you, now we're on a massive U.S. tour.
1: Thank you. That was my next question.
0: And we are, you know, hoping, all fingers crossed and legs and brain.
1: peace crossed.
0: I don't want to mess with the peace. Okay. We'll keep that.
1: Okay.
0: Keep the peace, man. Keep the peace.
1: That's right.
0: But you know, we want to wish and believe that this is going to now turn into a international world tour. So we are talking about taking it to the UK, Australia, Asia, South America, all over the world.
1: That's great.
0: Everybody wants it. Yep. I mean, we get requests from everywhere.
1: Yeah.
0: It's amazing.
1: Good.
0: So this is something I've dreamed of my whole life. We're manifesting something that I've always known would happen, believed would happen. I've seen it since I was a kid, but it just like took way longer than I expected. Mm. So there's a lesson for people here, which is don't let your belief system of your manifestations have a time limit.
1: Yeah.
0: Because just because you believe it
1: right
0: and you want to manifest it, it may take a while.
1: Yeah.
0: Because everything happens in God's time, not our time.
1: Yeah.
0: And we need to remember that.
1: Yeah.
0: We are, you know, simply part of the wheel.
1: Yes.
0: You know, but at the end of the day, we're not, you know, we're just not, one spoke.
1: Yeah,
0: we're just one spoke, but it's God's wheel.
1: Right.
0: So he's going to turn it as he sees fit.
1: Yes, absolutely. I heard a great analogy this weekend called, we just do the stitches. We just one stitch at a time. Mm-hmm. God's got the pattern.
0: Exactly.
1: And God has the most beautiful pattern that is beyond anything you could have ever imagined.
0: Right.
1: And time, it's all divine
0: timing.
1: We just
0: have to have faith.
1: Correct. It's a choice.
0: Trust.
1: Yep.
0: That
1: yep.
0: It's going to work out that way. And you know what? That's the other thing of positive thinking, is that, you know, whether you believe in God or you believe in the universe or you believe in the ocean, whatever it is you believe in, Buddha, I don't care.
1: Yeah.
0: But the point is that whatever you believe in, understand that things take time. Mm-hmm. We must be patient to manifest what we truly want.
1: Yes.
0: Because if it's going to go the right way, then it's got to go God's way.
1: Yeah. Absolutely.
0: You know,
1: so drop the BS, drop the belief system
0: ego
1: that isn't working.
0: Is edging God out, right?
1: Yeah, absolutely.
0: You know that.
1: I do know that. Okay. And fear is future events already ruined.
0: That's right.
1: Yeah. I actually call my God my UPS man, my universal power source.
0: I like it.
1: He delivers every morning when I pray and meditate.
0: That's
1: and
0: right.
1: Dang, he's been delivering the best stuff lately.
0: Mm-hmm.
1: It's been really wonderful. And it looks like it is time to thank our sponsor for today's show. And if you would like to sponsor this show about hope and happiness, then please do contact me at forbalance.org. We'll be back in two and two. 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And welcome. And I just realized that I forgot to share the stream to my Facebook Live on Dr. Marissa, but you can still give me a finger there. I mean, a thumbs up. But if you go to ubnradio.com/channel1, if you're listening right now on Thursday, you go to kcaaradio.com. But we have, and we are blessed on Take My Advice, I'm Not Using It, Get Balanced with Dr. Marissa, to have Corey Feldman and his beautiful wife, Courtney, here in studio. Corey do most of the talking. I want to do a little bit of talking too.
0: She's so shy, to Courtney.
2: I'm really shy.
1: And that's okay. And that's okay. And I think that is, you know, I love your mission with Corey's Angels.
0: Thank you.
1: To what I'm hearing is that you want to help young women who are trapped in this, I'm not good enough, I'm not worthy enough, I don't have enough gifts, talents, and abilities on my own, that I have to try to be someone that I'm not, or I have to try to emulate some one in, you know, 5 in 100 million
0: or
1: people.
0: Or they just sell themselves short and go down the wrong path,
1: mm-hmm.
0: and end up doing things that are demonizing and disrespectful to themselves, mm-hmm. and, you know, basically degradation, mm-hmm, which mm-hmm. I am not a fan of.
1: Yeah.
0: I think that we should always honor ourselves, honor our bodies, honor our minds, and make choices out of love and positivity.
1: Yeah.
0: You know, not out of desperation.
1: Correct.
0: And that's what happens is these girls end up, you know, taking a path of desperation because they feel that's their only mm-hmm. option. Mm-hmm. And it's not their only option.
1: Mm-hmm.
0: They have every mm-hmm. option. They just don't see it.
1: Yeah.
0: So, you know, it's about enlightenment. So we, you know, at Corey's Angels, We have different programs, you know, where we like literally we'll take in, you know, a girl off the streets. I mean, we're if she's, you know, got any artistic ability and a clear mind and a conscience and, you know, a good heart and she's honest and has integrity, we will literally let them live at our house. We'll feed them. We'll nurture them. We'll give them any, you know, love that they may not have had from their families or, you know, just a person, a friend to talk to, and we'll give them advice on their careers, on, you know, if they want to improve themselves, whether it's physically, mentally, spiritually, whatever.
1: Mm-hmm.
0: We help them so that they can focus on the number one issue, which is being an artist. Be an artist, be who you want to be.
1: Mm-hmm.
0: Don't focus on all of these negative things and don't feel like you're pressured by society that you have to do this, you have to do that, or you have to make X amount of dollars or you're not going to be happy. And,
1: mm-hmm.
0: you know, we say, look, around here, you may not get paid for a while.
1: Right.
0: So accept it. Deal with it.
1: Yeah.
0: You don't have to spend any money.
1: Right.
0: So we're going to give you that little grace period.
1: Right.
0: So that you don't have to worry about spending money. But you also may not make any
1: mm-hmm.
0: until you've reached the level where I feel I can put you out there
1: mm-hmm.
0: and package you and present you as an artist.
1: Right.
0: But until then, you got to tough it out. Now, there's also girls we work with, like our music director, who is not in that boat at all. She's actually a very accomplished musician. She's toured with many great artists, and she's also a professor of music. So, you know, obviously we have a full spectrum. Some people, they are artists who don't know how to market themselves, who don't know how to take that next step to get in the spotlight.
1: Yeah.
0: And that's a way that we can help them as well.
1: Mm-hmm.
0: So we help across the board.
1: And it's a huge alternative to the casting couch. To, you know, sacrificing your own dignity to get something.
0: Never.
1: And just to, for the record straight, you know, anybody who's saying, oh, this is your harem or this is all about polyamorism, it is not.
0: No.
1: This
0: not
1: is,
0: about that.
1: It's, and I just wanted to, you know, put that moose on the
0: table. I don't sleep with any of the girls in my band. Thank you very much.
1: Yeah,
0: hello.
1: Yeah. And it's silly how people, you know, it's like, is that who we really are? Do we really, from a fundamental place in the heart, want to attack and be cruel and mean to people? I mean, is that
0: it's
1: who
0: just they
1: we really
0: wanna believe,
1: are?
0: They want to believe the darkness. They want to believe the negativity because
1: mm-hmm.
0: that's what's presented. You know, I was doing an interview yesterday, actually, because, you know, we're doing lots of interviews right now to promote this tour. And during this interview, this guy...
1: What? I'm not special?
0: Oh, well, of course you are, because we got up early for you.
1: Okay.
0: That doesn't happen for anybody, let me tell you. Especially on tour. Especially on tour, yeah. No, I get up at noon.
1: Yeah, okay. Because
0: we work till 5 a.m. every day.
1: Okay. So I do feel special.
0: Yeah. But anyway, so, you know, I was talking to this guy yesterday who's, you know, he said, have they cut the BS yet? And I said, they who? And he said, the media and everything they're doing to you. If you want to make music, you have the right to make music. Who are they to tell you not to? I said, well, I don't know, but you know, it's some kind of programming. And he said, yeah, it's those, you know, there's a dark center in Hollywood, which I agree with. And those powers, whoever they are, have brainwashed people through the media into believing their programming.
1: Mm-hmm.
0: So he said people are programmed at this point to where they say, why are you doing music? You should be doing a B movie instead. You mm-hmm. know, and he said, why would you want to do that?
1: Mm-hmm.
0: And I said, I wouldn't.
1: Mm-hmm.
0: And he goes, well, exactly. So why can't you do what you want to do? Why are people constantly programmed to believe that they're supposed to agree with whatever the media says?
1: Yeah.
0: And I said, well, you're right about that.
1: Yeah. Well, so, Michael calls the media weapons of mass distraction.
0: Exactly.
1: So there you go.
0: That's exactly
1: so,
0: right.
1: So Courtney, tell me, what in you gave you the cojones in the first place? Like, what was it? Was there a voice in you that said, I want something, I'm not sure what it is, but I'm going to get on a plane and fly into Hollywood? Walk me through that. For young women who have dreams, right? They're afraid, you're shy. So, I mean, that was a big step. How did you get to that?
2: I think, like, you know, in Canada, like, there's not a lot of opportunity for, like...
1: That's why we're here.
2: Yeah, becoming, like, an artist. And I just felt like, you know, well, I have one life, you know, I might as well make the most of it.
1: Mm-hmm.
2: Right now, I've got nothing to lose, so...
1: Were you already practicing The Secret at that point?
2: Yeah.
1: Okay. So therein lies the answer, right?
2: Yes.
1: It was the power of intention and attraction that gave you the cojones.
2: Absolutely.
1: Okay. So you had a vision. So then you came here. Did you ever feel like, were you all self about this, you know, marrying Corey, you know, kind of getting launched into the limelight with him?
2: I mean, everybody has doubts, like, you know, but, no, I feel like, you know, I don't know, everything's going good so far. So, you know, I just keep with the faith.
0: I think she wants to hear about the struggle that you had internally in the beginning when you came out here. Talk about it.
2: Oh, well, I definitely had to, like, fight myself, like, because I had so much doubt and, like, fear in my mind that, I was like, I can't do this. Mm-hmm. And like, it would be like sometimes like a daily struggle in the beginning.
1: Right.
2: Where I was like, I should just go back to Canada, you know, and, you know, live my regular life or whatever. And I don't know if I can do this.
0: Selling herself short.
2: Yeah.
0: Is what it was about. Every time, you know, we would start making progress. And like, this was, you can tell her about the meltdowns and how that's changed.
2: Mm-hmm.
0: Yeah.
2: Like before shows
0: Before everything, every shoot, everything, right?
2: Yeah, I would have like these meltdowns where I'd get like so afraid, like debilitatingly afraid, and like start crying and stuff like that. And I'd be like, oh, I don't know if I can do this, or you know, it was silly. I know it's silly,
1: but it's real. I mean, you know, you're shy. An introvert, and the work that he's doing is not in the background. It's very much in the foreground. So it's understandable. So what happened? What happened? Did you, you know, wake up one morning and then realize this was silly, or was it a habit that you kept working at over and over until it became in the background?
2: It was like a habit that I had to, and like I started praying too, you know, because I wasn't praying before at all, you know. I didn't have a lot of faith.
1: Okay.
2: So I think I just like worked on that as much as possible, and then he just influenced me.
1: Mm-hmm.
2: So I just like, you know, kind of like clung to him. And
0: I got
2: like
0: her
2: what
0: on
2: he
0: her
2: was
0: knees.
2: Doing.
0: Got her on her knees.
1: I don't want to go there.
0: No. I told her you got to get on your knees every night. You got to pray. Got to do it every night before we go to bed.
1: Yeah.
0: And she's like, okay, I haven't done that in a long time. I was like, got to do it.
1: Yeah.
0: And you got to wake up every day and make a grateful list.
1: Yeah.
0: Remember why you're here. Be grateful. I said, do you like it here, or do you want to go back to Canada and give up?
1: Yeah.
0: And she says, no, I mean, I don't want to let myself do that. I don't want to let myself do that. I want to be here more than anything. I'm so happy here. I said, well, then you need to remember that.
1: Yeah.
0: Because in times where your brain tells you, you're not. That's your dark side trying to convince
1: you. It's the liar.
0: Yeah, exactly. And I said, don't give into that, because if you do, I will eventually believe you.
1: Yeah.
0: If you keep doing this, then I'm going to think, well, maybe she wants to be there instead of here, and I'll just give up, because I'm not going to ever keep somebody against their will.
1: Right.
0: If you don't want to be here, if you don't have what it takes, that's okay.
1: Yeah.
0: And she said, well, no, that's not it. Yeah. I said, well, then you need to wake up every day and make a grateful list and tell God why you're grateful for the things that you have. And she said, well, what's a grateful list? I said, a grateful list is anything that you can think of to be grateful for.
1: Yeah.
0: And then she started, and now that's the advice she gives to everybody, right?
2: That's
1: great.
2: It's important.
1: What was your gratitude list this morning?
2: I was just, you know, happy to be here and, you know, talk to somebody spiritual that gets it and, yeah, hear what you had to say. And,
1: beautiful.
2: Yeah.
1: Yeah. That's great. So we actually have fabulous giveaways for the Asian Oprah giveaway today. Woo-hoo! Thanks to Corey. We've got two tickets.
0: That's right. Right.
1: To which show? Any show?
0: Any show.
1: So name the places. Don't not all of them.
0: Well, but they can go to my website.
1: Okay.
0: AngelicToTheCore.com. And that's with the number two. So angelic number two.
1: Just like my four balance.
0: Yes. TheCore.com. And so if you go to that website or CoreyFeldman.net, either one, we have the list of tour dates.
1: Perfect.
0: And the way it works is if you happen to see a show in your area, then you should probably do the contest. If you don't see a show in your area, maybe you can drive to one that's close by.
1: Or fly
0: to one. That's up to you.
1: Yes.
0: But if you don't see anything that works out, then you probably shouldn't enter that contest.
1: Yes. Absolutely. Yeah. So just go to drmarissa.tv on my contact, put Corey. Want to see Corey, and then whoever's first to do that will get those pair of tickets.
0: Woo-hoo. Yes. And then we also have a digital version of my CD. It's
1: perfect.
0: A double album, but you know, nowadays you can just digitally download it. So I'm going to give you a digital download card, which I will sign, and then it can be sent to the winner as well.
1: Perfect. So the first person on my Facebook to give me the finger on Dr. Marissa and then message me that you did that, thumbs up, then they will get the digital download of the music. So two ways to win on today's Asian Oprah giveaway. The last question that I always ask my guests is, who are you grateful to that sort of helped you here? So who are you grateful to that helped make you who you are now that you're grateful to?
0: God.
1: Mm-hmm.
0: Is that a good enough answer?
1: That is. So let me ask you a question. When you were going through all the dark stuff,
0: mm-hmm.
1: did you have this faith?
0: Yep.
1: Yeah? So you
0: It's the only
1: knew-
0: thing that got me through my childhood. Okay. I was basically a slave. I was a child slave. So, you know, I was forced to work against my will. I was beaten. I was, you know, every type of abuse, mental, physical, even, you know.
1: Did you ever say, if there's a God, why am I going through this?
0: Of course. And I tried to kill myself many times as a child. As a matter of fact, it's all in my book. But, you know, the point is that I literally would, you know, I stole a gun from my grandfather's chest drawer. Mm. And I held it to my head. It was loaded. I would cock the trigger. I would point it to my brain. And I would beg God to give me the strength to pull the trigger.
1: Wow.
0: I would say, please, please give me the strength. Mm. I'm so ugly. I'm so fat. Nobody loves me. I have no reason to be here. Mm. Why did you put me here? Just please get me out of here. You know?
1: Yeah.
0: And I would try so hard to push that trigger and I couldn't do it.
1: Yeah.
0: And then I would break down crying and say, well, thanks a lot. You know? And then it turns out he was right.
1: Yeah.
0: Of course. I was wrong. I'm still here.
1: And you are, and I'm gonna give you Dr. Marissa's Beneficial Presence on the Planet Award.
0: Oh, God bless you.
1: Because this is the kind of guest that I wanna highlight who just, you know, has been through so much and yet doesn't go away, takes what he has had as his experience and tries to turn it into the light.
0: Because you know what? We don't decide when we check out. Mm. God decides when we check out. Mm. So therefore, we have to do our best to keep it positive, influence others for positive, and change the world to make it a better place for us all to inhabit together every day we're here.
1: Yeah.
0: Otherwise, what is the point?
1: Right, right. Absolutely. Yeah. And I have two last comments from people on my YouTube who love you. One is Carrie, who met you on March 25th, I believe, at a concert, and you spoke to her and gave her words of encouragement. She's learning disabled. You gave her advice on how to get a job, and she now has a job.
0: That's true.
1: So you remember her?
0: Carrie East.
1: Yeah.
0: Yes, of course.
1: Yes. So she wrote on the YouTube red carpet
0: video. We all know Carrie.
1: That's
0: She's
1: beautiful.
0: Lovely.
1: And then the other is Sinjin, who wants to know, the only question he wants to know from you is, when is the sequel to The Goonies coming out?
0: 2075.
1: There you go.
0: I won't be in it, but yeah.
1: Yeah, there's your answer on that.
0: I don't think there's going to be a sequel.
1: Yeah. Well, I'm just really, really grateful to have both of you on my show.
0: Well, we're grateful to you.
1: Absolutely. And I can't wait to see you at Agape.
0: Thank you.
1: Yes.
0: And it'll be a couple months.
1: That's fine. You're on tour. Yes. And please go and support Corey.
0: Please do.
1: And the angels. I want as many people who have been verbally critical and mean and bullying. I want 100 times more to be supportive and loving, because this is a real man and this is a real person who is doing something to be a beneficial presence on the planet. Thank you, Corey Feldman. Thank you, Corey.
3: Thank you, Courtney.
1: All righty. Absolutely. Absolutely. And we are to the end of the show when I get to invite you to come up to my balance bar, where all the places and things that I'm doing to keep you balanced, I would like you to join me. The first thing is this weekend, Agape is doing the annual Sacred Service Saturday. I get to actually volunteer at the Habitat for Humanity, something that has been on my bathtub list, bigger than a bucket list. And so if you'd like to sign up, go to agapelive.com, Sacred Service Saturday. At the end of the day, I'm actually going to be teaching balanced Tai Chi Gong, moving meditation that promotes inner peace one breath at a time, as a reward for doing your Sacred Service Saturday back in Culver City at Love Central. So please do join me for that as well. I would like to invite you to join the 21-day fast from complaining with Dr. Marissa. And that is on its 72nd round. We started that on 2011. So please do join that. There is an app created by teens that you can get for 99¢. And as usual, all monies that are on my balance products on my website go towards my peace work around the planet. Today's balance tip is actually day 13. In round 4, it was a very hard day to post, to choose to not complain. When I was in the library where the families who had suddenly lost loved ones in the Seal Beach salon shooting, and sit with their pain without blame was not easy. So every 13th day of the fast is dedicated to those who feel the pain of loss intimately, to help hold your pain and believe that there is love, that you can live and joy again no matter what. And today's guest certainly demonstrated that, because love is stronger than hate. Peace is greater than confusion, and you are the light. And it's not too late to join that fast. My next Balance on the Beach series will be July 15th near Venice Beach from 10 to 1. So please do register at my website, the4balance.org, for 3 hours of balance. August 1st to 5th, I will be keynoting as new faculty at the CEO Space International. If you're an entrepreneur or a wannabe entrepreneur, please do join. Go to welcome.ceospaceinternational.com/Dr. Marissa and stop thinking that you don't have a unique gift, talent, and ability to share in this thing called life, because you do. Next week, are you ready to be motivated into action? Next week, Dr. Emily Latron will share her success story from coming to America as one of the boat people from a war-ravaged Vietnam and fulfilling the American dream, graduating summa cum laude from UC Riverside, and then becoming a dentist, successful entrepreneur, etc. Out of UCLA. So don't miss it. Next week on Take My Advice, I'm Not Using It, get balanced with Dr. Marissa Pay. That's P for positive, EI. And remember, it's all about balance. Peace in and peace out.
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0: That's a little love for myself. Delighted to be here with you. Throwback Tuesday. I have a guest on Thursday, so I'm alternating throwbacks from Thursdays to Tuesdays, depending on the guest scheduling and availability. So that gives me a little more flexibility to offer them. And so that's why I decided to bring you one of, I don't know if I've done a throwback with Corey before, partially because he was going through that divorce with Courtney Ann, and I didn't want to make things, I didn't want to put that moose on the table. That's the reality of it. You know, I'm originally from Canada, like Courtney Ann, and so instead of talking about the elephant in the room, I talk about the moose on the table. But I'm so glad that I brought him back, because it is absolutely true in my BS, my belief system around relationships and exes and husbands, of course, my own, that there, it's not bad. People are not bad when they don't stay together. It's not anyone's fault. It is the end of a beautiful chapter. And it was a beautiful chapter for them, because you saw the love there on camera. You saw the love and the learning, and their chapter was, I think they finalized the divorce in February. So this was 9 years ago. Golly, time flies. It seems like yesterday that I had them in studio, and then I had them in studio again. It was a lovely relationship. I have not reached out as well, because I loved both of them, and that is one downside of divorce, is you feel like you have to take sides, but you really don't. And I give my love and peace and everything good to both of them. And I will, you know, reach out to see what's going on and see if they want to come back, but not together. But I am absolutely delighted to have had that interview and the second interview, and then I was invited to hit their release of a love that was a beautifully wrapped, if I remember, all of this stuff. So I think chapters in the Book of Romance, if we all could see relationships, the beginning, the middle, the end, or the trimesters, as I call it in the pregnancy model of relationships by Dr. Marissa, if we could just see it as what it was in its all of its beauty, and remember it in the beautiful parts and not the angry parts, we'd have pretty close to world peace. So I'm glad that I didn't stay there in the former reticence to bring this on as a throwback. It was a beautiful, continues to be beautiful. Corey is very inspiring, and all the things that he shared, and yeah, definitely what a life that was. And what he has grown into through alchemy, a lot of alchemy, a lot of trial by fire, certainly. And love goes out to both of them. All right. I hope you enjoyed that. We have time for a quick breakfast, late breakfast, tiny brunch. What is that? Taking a bite of my gratitude sandwich, top of the bun, looking around you. What are you grateful for? Outside of yourself, bottom of the bun, when you go to bed tonight. Grateful for inside of yourself. And I'm thinking, I'm sure Corey had a lot to do with me instituting, I didn't make the connection until now. I mean, gratitude's something I've always done, but to make it a fundamental part of this show, to start it every weekday morning. Corey, I'm going to give you some, and Courtney, give you some credit there. So I am grateful for the ability to have memory digitally, technologically. I haven't had my coffee, okay, folks? And I'm grateful that the sun's out. I'm grateful for curtains that keep the glare out so I can do the show from my living room. I am grateful just for everything. Got to do fun with my Mahjong friends yesterday after a long day at work, and it was very, very fulfilling. And yeah, let's go to the bottom of the bun tonight before you go to bed. I want you to think weightlifting. This is training you to like yourself, because good self-esteem, self-worth, good mental health starts with a positive regard for yourself. So a lot of us don't have that, especially if you're perfectionists. You know, what didn't I do wrong? What did I do wrong? What shouldn't I have said? Who done me wrong? You're critical on yourself, so you're critical on other people. I want you to break that habit and think before you go to bed. What do I like about myself? And I like that I can sing and write music. And I'd forgotten I actually went out on my original music when I used to be at UBN Radio. And I got to remember a song that I haven't thought about for a while. It's called Let Me Sing. I will be doing the music for my screenplay, so you'll hear that somewhere in the movie version. There you go. I'm setting intentions. Power of attraction. Law of attraction, the power of positive thought. That's me. It's all about balance. Peace in, peace out. World peace through inner peace. Don't forget, tomorrow is Doctors in the House with myself and Dr. Tiffany Tate, peach cobbler maker extreme, fabulousness. And now go and have the best day ever. I'll see you tomorrow.
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4: 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Hey, you. Yeah, you. Do you know where you are? 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
6: Now, this next segment is a segment with live listener call-ins from previous shows, and you'll be hearing their questions, their successes, and their experiences with Tahibo Tea. 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
7: So, first-time caller, I've listened to your show once or twice here and there. Forgive me for only doing it two times, but I really appreciate your product. I bought it, and I'm an extremely healthy person. Always have been. When I was in my early 20s, I'm 70. When I was in my early 20s, I was exposed to a man. I was very fortunate to be exposed to a man who wrote a complete course on life that you will never see in any university or any schools. And when I read that, it was like light every single page.
6: Wow.
7: Anyways, to get to my thing with your tea.
6: Uh-huh.
7: Once again, I'm very, very healthy. So I've been drinking your tea now for a couple of months. And I'll be honest, I haven't noticed anything as far as my health because I've been extremely healthy. But
6: right.
7: Boy, I'll tell you, I love that tea. And it has replaced many of the things that I have drank before. And so I'm looking at it right now in my refrigerator, in fact.
6: Oh, nice. Well, you know, when you really will see a difference is when you go for your annual physical and you get your blood work done and everything like that, you'll notice that even if your numbers have already been good, that they're actually going to even get better. The last time I went for my annual physical, and what I usually do is I go and when I make an appointment for to see my doctor, I asked the receptionist to also book the lab appointment so I can go get my lab work done.

0: Well, he says an adult male should have between 13.2 and 17.1, and yours is 17.0. I go, thanks a lot, Doc. I'll see you another year.
1: That's great. That's great. And obviously the tea does help the hemoglobin and get that oxygen going, because, I mean, that's one thing that we have a big shortage of oxygen compared to what it was, you know, 100 years ago or so.
0: Yep.
1: Because of all of our so-called technological advances.
0: Yep.
1: And all the pollutions and everything. So we are breathing very poisoned air, and that is key to your health.
0: Yep.
1: Breathing is the primary function of the body.
0: Yep.
1: Everything else depends on your breath.
0: Yep.
1: And I'm not going to get into the Bible here, but, you know, the Bible does state, you know, God breathed into man's nostrils the breath of life, and man became a living soul. But anyway, breathing is primary, and it's the most important thing to your health, is to breathe healthy air and to get that oxygen in there. Without it, you aren't breathing, you aren't living.
0: No, you're absolutely right. And you're saying how you're in very good health. When somebody orders with us, whether they order online on TejiboTeaClub.com or they call us at our office to take the order, we don't keep track of people's debit cards or credit card numbers. Those are erased immediately. The only thing we keep on file is the person's name and address, because, of course, we want the person to get their order. And so when people do want to reorder, they do need to either call us or go online, because we don't have their credit card or automatic reshipment or anything like that, right? There's one lady from San Diego.
1: That's
0: great. Calls up. Yeah. She calls up one day, and we're looking her up, and we realize that she's been a customer for about 4 years. So we go, can you tell us the primary reason that you're drinking the tea? And she says, yes. She says, you know, with every order, you automatically include informational booklets that tell you about the beneficial properties of the tea, its uses, and its proper preparation directions. And right in the middle of that booklet, when you open it up like a sandwich with a staple page, is you've got about 30 things listed that the tea is good for. And we go, yeah. She says, I don't want to get any of those. I'm 79 years old. I look like I'm 65. I don't take one pill, and that's the way I want to keep it.
1: That's great. It's good to hear that other people have great health. And I'll tell you, sir, I don't go to doctors. I haven't been to a doctor in probably 45 years. The only time I go to a doctor, and God bless them, because doctors are really good at putting people back together when they get injured.
0: Yeah.
1: And that's what I appreciate about our doctors. But most of the things that they do are not beneficial to health, in my opinion. I know one thing. I can still run as fast as I could run back when I was 35, and I'm 70 years old. I can do 100 in about 14.5, I think, which is flying for a 70-year-old.
0: Yeah, that's very good. Well, you know what you're saying about our doctors and conventional medicine? Our conventional medicine, like you alluded to, is phenomenal when it comes to acute conditions. In other words,
1: yes.
0: You break your leg, they'll give you a new bionic leg, and you'll be running in the Summer Olympics next year. But if you go to them and you've got a stomach ache, that's a different story, okay? They're going to give you an antibiotic, and if that doesn't work, they'll give you a different antibiotic, and that doesn't work,
1: that's right.
0: They're going to combine two of them and jack up the dose. And by the time they're finished, you'll be lucky if you don't have ulcerative colitis. And I know we get one ulcerative colitis case a month where that's exactly what's happened. A person had a stomach ache, and they got messed up by the antibiotics.
1: Yep. And there you go. That's the problem.
0: Very good. Well, thank you so much for calling. God bless you, and continue good health.
1: Oh, always, sir. Okay, great. Thank you. And keep up the good work, sir. Once again, I love that tea. I just love that tea.
0: Thank you for the kind words.
2: I had a question. I have a family member that has celiac disease.
0: Uh-huh.
2: Does the tea have any helpful benefits for that?
0: Oh, very, very much so, because what the tea does is it builds the red corpuscles in the blood, which carry oxygen to the organs and cells, and it helps promote building the immune system so that the immune system doesn't have a reaction to

0: in celiac disease, eating gluten, which creates inflammation. And so yeah. from both of those standpoints, the tea is a phenomenal anti-inflammatory. The tea is a phenomenal immune builder. And also in celiac disease, it'll help heal the intestines lining, which is what the celiac disease typically attacks. So from that standpoint, it's very, very, very effective for that.
1: Oh, okay. Well, I appreciate the information.
2: Hi, Yolande. I just wanted to let you know that I've been drinking the tea for 6 months or so, and it got rid of my gout.
0: Uh-huh.
2: And a friend of mine, I gave her some of the tea in one of your books, and she bought 8 pounds from you.
0: Uh-huh.
2: And she noticed, well, she burned her hand and wrist cooking uh-huh. the other morning
0: uh-huh.
2: and put it on my wife's phone, the picture of it.
0: Uh-huh.
2: And my wife called her and told her to take the tea and put it on a gauze and
0: uh-huh.
2: put it on the burn, and the pain went away right away.
0: Uh-huh.
2: And the redness went away within a few hours, and the three blisters that were coming up turned into little dots.
0: Uh-huh.
2: So it works on burns, too.
0: It absolutely does, and I'll talk about those conditions, both those conditions, gout and burns, because the tea does work topically, as your wife mentioned to the friend. Now, how long had you been suffering with gout?
2: Well, I had kidney stones that they told me was caused by uric acid, and asked me if I had gout. This was years ago.
0: Huh?
2: And I said, well, what's that? And they said, well, your foot or your toe joints get all sore. And my right toe was always kind of sore
0: uh-huh.
2: in the joint. And that's almost all gone now. I mean, I can barely feel it, but I'd only drink about 4 cups a day.
0: Uh-huh.
2: I don't do the 8.
0: Not a problem. I mean, the only difference between doing 4 and 8 is that 8 expedites things, and with 4, you're still going to achieve the same results, except it'll take you a little bit longer. So it's not a huge issue, unless you're fighting a potential or life-threatening disease, in which case it's a race. In that case, it is a huge issue. You do need to beat the disease
2: right
0: before it beats you. Now, what the tea is doing is it's helping the body to heal itself. In other words, we're not supposed to have diabetes. We're not supposed to have gout, that sort of thing. But, you know, those conditions, do occur. And with regards to gout, I mean, it's absolutely a godsend, because usually people that have gout have had it for a long time. And one time I had a funny thing occur when we went to church. And one of the parishioners comes up to me that I knew, but he was friends with a good friend of mine. And he says to me, your tea is absolutely fantastic. And I says, great. I says, what are you using it for? And he says, well, he says, I've had gout for 15 years, he says. And he says, it will get so painful. He says, it was atrocious, he says. And there really wasn't anything that was helping me. So he says, your best buddy, he had a bunch of the tea. And when we do ship out, let's say somebody buys 8 pounds, they get 8 individual 1 pound packages for 2 reasons. One, because that way we only have to keep 1 packaging on hand, the 1 pound bags. And secondly, if we shipped 8 pounds in 1 bag, you'd have to be a weightlifter to lift it up to the stove. So when somebody buys 8 pounds, they'll have 8 individual 1 pound packages. So he gave me one of the packages, and I started drinking. And he says, and since I started drinking it, he says, I haven't had another episode of gout, he says, and I feel fantastic, he says, and continued success with the tea, and I look forward to speaking with you again next time.
2: Okay, well, I appreciate the tea, and thank you.
0: Thank you.
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0: Now, with regards to an enlarged prostate, we get calls all the time from our listeners with regards to prostate issues, whether it's enlarged prostate, elevated PSA, or prostate cancer. And the reason that we do, of course, is because prostate issues are probably the most prevalent health issues that men face. 80% of men are actually going to develop prostate cancer by the time they turn 80. And in terms of enlarged prostate, virtually every man is going to have some enlargement of the prostate as he ages. Now, with regards to enlarged prostate specifically, the calls that we get from our customers is that once they start drinking a tea, the enlargement starts to shrink, and the way they know that the tea is working and the enlarged prostate is shrinking is that oftentimes they will have been getting up during the night to to go to the bathroom to pee 4, 5, 6 times a night. And I can't tell you how many calls we've gotten from customers who call in and say, "Oh my God, I'm going to pee like a normal human being at night, either none or once, at the most twice, but usually, maybe once during the course of the night." So, with regards to the enlarged prostate, you can certainly look forward to, the tea doing that for you as well, because it works invariably on virtually everybody with regards to, enlarged prostate.
6: Hi, Milan. I got a little story to tell you.
0: Go ahead.
6: I had surgery about 2 weeks ago, vein surgery in my leg.
0: Uh-huh.
6: And my oxygen level never fell below 96. The anesthesiologist was totally amazed. I've been drinking your tea probably, I don't know, for 7 years. He was just amazed. We had a ton of money not putting the oxygen tubes on your nose. He said you were doing just great on your own. So I just want to let you know, I think that's because of your tea.
0: Well, you know, what the tea does is it helps the body to heal itself. And, so a lot of times, for example, if somebody's diabetic, In 2 months, they can get off of insulin. And oftentimes, they mistakenly believe that the T is replacing the insulin. That's not what it's doing. What the T is doing is helping to heal the pancreas to do what it was supposed to do in the first place. And, you know, same thing with the oxygenation of the blood. You know, what the T does is basically help regenerate red blood cells, you know, which carry oxygen to the organs and cells. So people that are anemic, I mean, in 2 months, they're not anemic anymore. And so it's good to hear that you had anytime you go to a doctor, you go to the hospital, whatever case is, I mean, the less time you have to spend there, the better.
6: And well, my recovery time, I was up and going the next day. So I don't know if it was because of the tea or not, but I was up and going, and you couldn't even tell I had surgery that day. So, I got a stockpile of your tea just in case something happens in this world of ours. So I got a stockpile of 10. So I figured I was at the VFW, and we were talking about health and cancer and stuff, and I had mentioned your tea. So
0: yeah.
6: Today I am actually bringing up all your paperwork from all the stuff you sent me, and I want to pass it around up there because I had a full audience there for you on last Friday.
0: Very nice, very nice. Well, it's really, truly gratifying, you know, to hear customers call in with their success cases. And it's also very humbling, you know, because what we do actually is really pretty simple. We only manufacture the one product, which is pure Padiarco Tejibo tea. And what we do is we have it harvested in the rainforest in Brazil. And everything that you read in our literature, you know, is absolutely true. Everything that's on our website is true. And everything that I talk about on the radio is true. And, you know, God willing, it helps other people, you know, just like it's helped my family. But I know, you know, not a week goes by that somebody doesn't call in with a truly miraculous recovery. Bone cancer, brain cancer, breast cancer, prostate cancer, mesothelioma, leukemia. And not a day goes by that somebody doesn't call in with some type of a success, whether it's just beating toenail fungus. Well, toenail fungus may not be imminently life-threatening, but if you have it, you don't like it. You know, so our tea is absolutely phenomenal for diabetes. And what it does is the tea is not a drug that replaces a drug. What the tea does, it helps the body to heal itself, to be doing what it was supposed to be doing in the first place. And in the case of diabetes, specifically the pancreas and insulin secretion. So typically what happens is this, is the healing period for diabetes is on average 2 to 3 months. However, because a diabetic is taking their blood sugar on a daily basis, they can actually see the tea working on a daily, weekly basis. So, for example, let's say a diabetic is taking 40 units of insulin per day. They start drinking the tea, and in 2 weeks, they'll notice they only need 30 units of insulin. In 4 weeks, they'll notice they only need 20 units of insulin. In 6 weeks, they'll only need 10 units of insulin. And in 2 months, they'll be able to get off of insulin altogether. So even though the healing period is a couple of months, a diabetic can see the tea working on a daily or weekly basis. And if a diabetic is taking insulin, they have to take their blood sugar on a daily basis, because if they're taking on average 40 units of insulin per day, some days they're taking 30, other days they're taking 50. Well, that's a huge swing. That's like about a 40% difference. So from that standpoint, they can easily see the tea working. And for diabetes, it works on virtually everybody. I mean, the success ratio is like 90%, and it's, you know, really, really, really a godsend. And like I said, you know, it's easy to see working, as opposed to if somebody's got, you know, a brain cancer or something. The tea is effective. However, nobody's getting a brain scan every day to be able to tell exactly what the tea is doing, other than the fact that if they do have, brain cancer, I mean, they'll start noticing that they're not getting headaches anymore and all that. So they know that, you know, the tumor is shrinking. But it's not until they actually get a scan that they can see whether it's shrunk 50% or whether it's gone or what exactly the case is. So so for diabetes, it's absolutely extremely effective.
3: 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The Tahibo tree is an amazing tree. It never gets sick, never gets infected, and never gets infested. It's the only tree in the world that fungus does not grow on. As a result, it naturally has antifungal, anti-infection, antiviral, antibacterial, and anti-parasite properties. These benefits go a long way in helping our immune system contend with a lot of things it has to fight on a daily basis. Parasites would be something like stomach problems or Lyme's disease. Inflammation would be something like rheumatoid arthritis or lupus. Infection would be any infection from a tooth infection to a bladder infection. Bacterial would be something like gum disease or stomach issues. Viral would be something like herpes, HIV, or the coronavirus. And fungus would be something like toenail fungus, yeast, or candida. But maybe more importantly, the tea builds red corpuscles in the blood, which carry oxygen to our organs and cells. And our organs and cells need oxygen to regenerate themselves. The immune system needs oxygen to develop, and cancer happens to die in oxygen. So the tea is great for healthy people because it helps regenerate new cells. Everything from the cells in our skin so we can look better to the cells in our organs so they function properly. And it can truly be miraculous for someone fighting a potentially life-threatening disease due to an infection, diabetes, or cancer. A one-pound package of tea is $59.95. 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
0: Now, this next segment is a segment with live listener call-ins from previous shows, and you'll be hearing their questions, their successes, and their experiences with Tahibo tea. So please do give us a call and let us know how the tea works for you. Thank you.
9: Thank you. Yes, I'm in good health. I have listened to your program several times, and I really love to hear the testimonies of people that have been helped tremendously with your product. I'm just concerned about, as we go forward in this country, the incredible expensiveness of traditional medical care. I just want to be as healthy as I possibly can, so I'm very interested in your product and taking it.
0: Yeah, you're absolutely right. The cost of medical care is just skyrocketed, and to the point where if you do need medical care, how do you pay for it? It's like that. And with our tea, hopefully a person, like in my case, I just go for my annual physical, which is covered by my insurance. Other than that, I don't even know what else is covered by my insurance. And thankfully, I don't have to go anymore. So the less I have to see the doctors, the better. Just like one of the other listeners that called in earlier and said that he hadn't been to a doctor in 40 years. Fantastic. I mean, you don't have to go to a doctor. I mean, seriously.
9: Yeah, I know. That's exactly right. And that's pretty much me. I haven't had a primary care physician for probably 10 years. I did have a bout with COVID, so that concerns me with the, especially I like the idea of my oxygen levels being increased, so I will pay particular attention to that. So, I'm just looking for prevention and continuing to be healthy and avoiding medical expenses. I can't afford to go to the doctor.
0: No, you're absolutely correct. And the tea will help in the recovery from COVID dramatically. Good morning, listener. You're live on the air with Milan Vukovic. Go ahead, please.
10: Hi there. I called in a couple weeks ago, and you sent me a pound of tea. And I was apprehensive about it, but it is, my family just really enjoys it. My wife wants to drink it morning, noon, and night. The taste, I was worried about the taste, but I just wanted to share with you, it's a great product, and I really appreciate it. And I'm just calling to say thank you.
0: I thank you for calling in and sharing with us, because you're absolutely correct. A lot of people, don't realize how the tea has such a mild, pleasant flavor. They're really afraid. On the other hand, if they're fighting a potential life-threatening disease, no matter what it tastes like, they drink it. But, when people do, I get that all the time. People call me up going, oh, my God, the tea tastes better than if you had a taste test with Lipton tea and green tea, your tea would win every day of the week. And I go, I know. But it doesn't taste like medicine. I says, I know. So it's that's why, you've got people that, just drink it all day long, because it doesn't have any caffeine. It tastes great. And so we've got superstar athletes that drink it because they want faster muscle recovery. And we've got, half of Malibu, the actors over there, entertainers, drink it because, they want to keep looking young forever. So, and as you know, my family, everybody drinks it all day, every day, basically instead of water. So I'm glad that your family's enjoying it. Is it just you and your wife in the household, or somebody else also drinking it?
10: I've got a 25-year-old disabled son, and, he's drinking it every day, thinking that, it's going to help him with his aches and pains that he has from being in a wheelchair all day. And, he just likes the taste of it. He's taking it to work with him. He works at a department store, and, he takes it to work and drinks it all day long, so...
0: Nice. Well, like I said,
10: I just wanted to call you and tell you thank you.
0: You had a question about probiotics?
11: Yeah. How does this work? I mean, you have to take probiotics. This doesn't provide probiotics. So, right? I mean, if, because I think that helps your system balance out too. How does that work with the tea?
0: Right. Well, just as I was talking about good bacteria and bad bacteria in the gut, what probiotics are is live bacteria and yeast that are good for you, and especially the digestive system. And we oftentimes think, you know, that, you know, bacteria is bad just because it causes diseases. But our body is full of bacteria, both good and bad. And probiotics are often called good or helpful bacteria because they keep the gut healthy. So what the tea does is it balances the good bacteria in the stomach. And our conventional medicine is fantastic, say, for acute problems. If a person breaks their leg, they'll give them a new bionic leg and they'll be skiing in the Olympics in 2 weeks. However, if you've got stomach problems, you'll go to the doctor. They'll give you an antibiotic, and if that doesn't work, they'll give you a different antibiotic, and if that doesn't work, they'll give you both of the antibiotics and jack up the dose, and by the time they're finished, you'll be lucky if you don't end up with ulcerative colitis. So we've had a lot of cases where people have had severe stomach issues for 2-3 years and never been able to get relief, and in 2 to 3 weeks of drinking a tea, I mean, they never have those issues again. So from that standpoint, you know, you should be getting enough probiotics from just consuming the foods that you're consuming, but there's nothing wrong to taking, you know, just a probiotic by itself as well.
11: Okay, that's terrific. Thank you. You know, this all seems to me proves the creator, meaning all these things can't work so precisely and so completely without a designer, you know? So yep. There's a creator of the universe, okay? And the best book to learn about, you know, his principles, you know, is the Holy Bible. Thank you.
0: Well, thank you so much. I appreciate the kind words and your views, and thank you for calling.
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1: Back in October that I don't know why I stopped your tea. I think I ran out of it, and because I used to buy the 8 pounds at a time. And then all of a sudden, all these problems started happening, and that's when I got my blood clot. And I did not take the shot, somebody. It wasn't the shot. And I got blood clots. I got a bad virus, blood clots. And then I had that problem. And then now up to now I have the root canal. So I got your pound of tea. And as soon as I started taking it, about 2 weeks later, my chest stopped hurting. I've been on blood thinners, and but I was still having those chest pains, little chest pains. Those, I guess, breathing, that stopped, and my roots, I mean, my gums stopped hurting, and because I was gargling with the tea, so that helped. And so I am a firm believer of your tea.
0: I'm glad to hear that your body is healing and doing what it's supposed to be doing.
1: It is healing. And I know there's something about your tea. I'm addicted to it. I'm making 20 cups at a time.
0: Perfect.
1: And I just drink it, and I love it, and the taste is just wonderful. It has, I don't feel like there's a taste to it, but it's a good taste. It's better to drink, I can drink it faster than I can drink water for some reason.
0: The tea does taste really good. It's got a really, really, really mild flavor, which is, you know, really easy to change if somebody wants to. You can add lemon to it, or, you know, cook it with something else, or whatever the case is. But what I'm truly gratified to hear is that your body is healing, your gums are healing, your blood clot is healing, you're not getting the chest pains anymore and that sort of thing, which it's always a beautiful thing when you feel the way you really should feel. You know, I mean, we're not supposed to have aches and pains and all of this type of stuff, but you know, our body wears out little by little and everything like that. So the tea is not a fountain of youth, but it does help regenerate a lot of new cells.
12: Yeah, hi, sir. Hey, I was wondering about when you were talking about compress and whatnot. That's very interesting. Do you have an idea how you make those? And then my second question, just as kind of an add-on, is does this help hemorrhoids?
0: With regards to the compress, you can't hardly go wrong. In other words, the tea is so effective topically that, in essence, you don't even need to make a compress. If you just apply the tea topically, I mean, just to, you know, take some in your hand and put it on wherever you want, or if it's a cut, you know, just, you know, pour a little bit over the cut, something like that, it'll start to work, right away. So for a compress, the listener's wife's friend that had called in, what she did is she took some gauze and then wet the gauze with the tea and then, you know, just wrapped her raptor hand, or I think it was her wrist that got burnt. She just wrapped her wrist with the gauze, and that's how she started getting you know, immediate relief in terms of pain going away right away, and that sort of thing. So yeah, you can't hardly go wrong. Whatever's the most convenient. You know, when I start to get, for example, an age spot somewhere on my skin or whatever the case is, because let's face it, none of us is getting any younger. And one time I had this age spot that was a black dot in the middle of my forehead. I mean, it looked like I'd stabbed myself in the forehead with a magic marker, and I was going to paint one of those red dots like I was going to turn Hindu or something, right? In the middle of my forehead. Now, had that spot been anywhere else on my body, you know, I said, okay, no big deal. On the other hand, it kind of looked stupid, you know, smack dab in the middle of my forehead. So what I did was I put some tea in a shot glass like I was going to shoot tequila, put that shot glass on the bathroom counter, and then in the morning, after I showered, I just dipped my finger in the shot glass and, you know, put the wet finger on that dot, you know, a couple of times. And, you know, of course, it, you know, dries off like in 20, 30 seconds. And the tea doesn't have any smell, doesn't have any oil. So, you know, from that standpoint, you know, and, you know, if you apply a lot, I mean, just dab off the part that's dripping with a paper towel. And I would do the same thing at night before going to bed. And I surprised myself with my own tea. In a month, the thing was gone. And it had been there for like, I don't know, 3-4 months before it occurred to me, you know, to you know, try my own tea on the spot. So you know, you can't go wrong with application of the tea topically, whatever is convenient and easiest for you. Now, with regards to hemorrhoids, the tea is effective for hemorrhoids because hemorrhoids are basically swollen and inflamed veins that, of course, cause the discomfort and bleeding. And since our tea is a fantastic anti-inflammatory, it's you know, very effective for hemorrhoids. And not only that, the other thing is, rather than putting hemorrhoid cream, for example, on the hemorrhoids, you can just apply the tea topically, and you're not going to have the greasy cream on your body. And like just as we were talking with regards to the compress, I mean, you can just put some in a separate little, you know, plastic bowl or cup or whatever you have, and just you know, apply it topically with your hands. It'll most of it will evaporate in 30 to 60 seconds, and what doesn't, just dab off with a paper towel, and you're not going to have to use the greasy creams, and you're going to get relief from the hemorrhoids starting very, very, very quickly, because as I was mentioning before, when the tea is applied topically, it works virtually immediately, and it starts to heal up the wounds, you know, even cuts and that sort of thing right away.
6: Wonderful. The other question is, when someone first gets the tea, uh-huh, how would you say do a detoxification?
0: Yeah, I mean, with regards to detoxification, the tea will detoxify the body because it comes from the only tree in the world that fungus doesn't grow on, so it naturally has antifungal, anti-infection, antiviral, antibacterial, anti-inflammation, and anti-parasite properties. And you know, unless a person is concerned that they're so infested and they have to go to work and, you know, they may have to, you know, pass stool and not have access to a bathroom, in which case they can start off slowly a couple of cups a day. But, you know, I would say for 99% of the people, first of all, they don't have a severe infestation to actually even experience that. So, you know, we tell everybody to dive in, and the more tea they drink, the better. In my family, everybody you know, drinks it instead of water. And, you know, so, you know, that's a, you know, just a personal call. If one wants to start with a couple of cups a day and then ramp it up to 4, 5, 6, 7, 8 or whatever, or, you know, just, you know, jump in because, you can easily do that. And, you know, your chances of having severe enough infestation are like 1 out of 10,000. And, so we get like one customer a year that calls us up that, you know, tells us about that. So, you know, you can certainly dive in right away and drink as much of the tea as you like. I mean, if you've got a life-threatening condition, you have to drink, you know, a lot of the tea because it's a race. You need to beat the disease before it beats you. But if that's not the case, you know, you can easily do, 2 cups a day and then 3, 4, 5, 6, you know, as much as you like.
6: Okay. Wonderful. And how much tea do you make a day, or how do you make your tea?
0: Yeah, I personally follow the exact recipe that we have printed on the packaging. And we used to have on the packaging printed for every 2 cups of water, use 1 tablespoon of tea. And then we started getting phone calls where people are going, the tea is absolutely working phenomenally, but I've got terminal cancer of this type, and I'm drinking 10 cups a day, so I'm spending all day cooking tea. Because even though we call our product tea, what you actually make when you prepare it properly is a decoction. And a decoction is just a fancy word for what our forefathers used to do when they used to take a root and cook it in order to release its beneficial properties. So it's really easy to make. The directions are on the package, but it's like cooking spaghetti rather than steeping tea. So then it occurred to us, we're not getting the point across that you can make 10 or 20 cups at one time. You can leave the tea in the pot. It'll stay good for 4 days without refrigeration. You can put the tea in the fridge. It'll stay good for 8 days with refrigeration.
3: 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The Tahibo tree is an amazing tree. It never gets sick, never gets infected, and never gets infested. It's the only tree in the world that fungus does not grow on. As a result, it naturally has antifungal, anti-infection, antiviral, antibacterial, and anti-parasite properties. These benefits go a long way in helping our immune system contend with a lot of things it has to fight on a daily basis. Parasites would be something like stomach problems or Lyme's disease. Inflammation would be something like rheumatoid arthritis or lupus. Infection would be any infection from a tooth infection to a bladder infection. Bacterial would be something like gum disease or stomach issues. Viral would be something like herpes, HIV, or the coronavirus. And fungus would be something like toenail fungus, yeast, or candida. But maybe more importantly, the tea builds red corpuscles in the blood, which carry oxygen to our organs and cells. And our organs and cells need oxygen to regenerate themselves. The immune system needs oxygen to develop, and cancer happens to die in oxygen. So the tea is great for healthy people because it helps regenerate new cells. Everything from the cells in our skin so we can look better to the cells in our organs so they function properly. And it can truly be miraculous for someone fighting a potentially life-threatening disease due to an infection, diabetes, or cancer.
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15: NBC News Radio, I'm Scott Carr. Pope Leo is thanking Catholics for their prayers in his first public message since undergoing lung cancer surgery. In a statement, the 71-year-old pontiff asks followers to continue praying for him. The Vatican says his recovery is progressing normally. Specialist Dr. Larry Robinson says the odds look good. Pope Leo's lung cancer was caught in time.
16: If the lymph nodes are negative, and this is a small cancer, which I suspect it is, it'll probably be a stage 1A, the earliest ones we see, and he'll have a very high chance of cure.
15: The Pope has never been known to be a smoker. A grand jury in Harris County, Texas, is going to consider felony charges against an ICE agent for allegedly running over a man in Houston. The DA there, Sean Tare, says this week's surveillance video has suggested an agent deliberately ran into 48-year-old Miguel Pera Hernandez, leaving him hospitalized with serious leg injuries. The DA's office says ICE agents blocked police from examining the SUV, and they want to question two detainees who saw the collision from inside the vehicle. ICE officials say the crash was accidental. 20 days out to the midterm elections, and President Trump continues to campaign today in Arizona, now Montana, in Kalispell for a rally with congressional candidate Aaron Flint. Earlier today, he told a crowd in Bullhead City, Arizona, to back Republican nominee for governor, Congressman Andy Biggs.
17: And I'm here really to say you have a chance to have a really great, he's a conservative guy, but what he is he's really a common sense person, because it's all about common sense, more importantly than any label.
15: There's a new sunscreen option for the first time in a quarter century after the FDA's approval of the active ingredient bemotrizinol, known as BEMT, to sunscreen products in June. Dermatologists say BEMT guards against both major types of ultraviolet radiation without chalky residue. Reports say Europeans have been using the product for years. Scott Carr, NBC News Radio.
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15: Several states are now taking legal action against the creators of ChatGPT, claiming the AI tool pushes children toward dangerous behavior. Attorneys general from several states announced Wednesday they're suing OpenAI for misleading families about parental safeguards. The lawsuit alleges ChatGPT coached minors to harm themselves and others, despite company promises to protect young people. The plaintiffs are asking a court to force OpenAI to overhaul its child protections and surrender profits made from underage users. The horse carriage industry in New York City has become iconic, but lately's faced heavy criticism. Now Mayor Zoran Mamdani's on board with a council bill that does away with such businesses.
19: The city council is expected to vote on a bill next week that would phase out the horse-drawn carriage industry by June of 2028 and provide a city-run workforce transition program for carriage drivers. However, Mayor Mamdani admits the city does not know what that program will look like yet.
20: That support can look like equipping them with skills for a new kind of job. We are having a broad conversation about what that can look like.
19: Animal rights groups applaud the agreement between the mayor and council after years of fighting to get rid of the horse carriage industry. In New York, I'm Scott Pringle.
15: They're trying something new in the Tampa, Florida area that transports blood to where it may be needed quickly. By drone.
21: Hillsborough County Fire Rescue is launching the program with Tampa General Hospital. It'll involve flying temperature-controlled whole blood directly to trauma scenes using unmanned drones. The system will cost $9,000 a month per drone to deliver life-saving blood in under 4 minutes. They say the program will save countless people hurt in crashes and other calamities. I'm Sarah Lee Kessler.
15: Inflation numbers for last month came in a little hotter than expected. The consumer price index for September rose to an annual rate of 3.7%. Wall Street analysts had expected it to come in at 3.6%. Scott Carr, NBC News Radio.
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24: 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Aaron live in San Bernardino, trying to prevent Kathleen from bumping me out of my job. Good afternoon, good San afternoon. Bernardino. I love it. It's good stuff. It's good to see everybody's having fun with it.
25: Yes.
24: So, Johnny Cash, we just discussed him on the other side of the hour.
25: We sure did.
24: And for all of you out there in listening world, guess what year he was born? It's pretty cool.
25: Mm-hmm.
24: Guess what year he was born?
26: Well, I know the answer now.
25: I told him.
24: See, that's not fair. 1932.
25: That's right.
24: So many great things, you know, have got 1932
25: attached to it. Yep.
24: Including this local.
25: That's right. Still including this local, right. Especially including this local.
24: Anyway.
25: Yep.
24: So our next guest is James Bites back. We have him back as he slowly eats his way through the Inland Empire. Are you okay that I say that?
26: Yeah, I just got to slow down a little bit.
24: I got to slow down?
26: I got to slow down.
25: He's got to slow down.
26: I got to slow down.
24: Because if any time I'm insulting you, just please tell me. Right? I'll stop.
25: Right. This is the 13th show, but if we're offending you.
24: Now everybody recognizes him. Hey, have you ate your way through San Bernardino County?
26: Yesterday, during the negotiations, we had dinner because we were here late.
25: Oh, yeah. It was good.
26: And, you know, we had In-N-Out. And I was like, hey, man, there's more burgers in the back if you want some. I'm like, I'm good, guys. And I had another guy person like, hey, just to let you know, there's a couple double doubles in the back if you want to eat them.
25: Oh,
26: like,
25: my
26: I'm
25: God.
26: Good, guys. I'm so good.
24: You got a reputation.
26: They want to be sure that I'm fed. I'm like, no, man, I'm good.
24: You're like, I don't need to do a taste test on
25: right.
24: In-N-Out.
25: Right? I know everybody, I like it.
24: Everybody knows how In-N-Out tastes.
26: I think it's illegal for you to live in California and say I don't like In-N-Out.
25: Right. Thank you. I agree with that.
26: So, yep.
24: But do you have cheese on that burger?
26: Absolutely.
24: Yeah, see.
26: I whittled it down, though. I went from a 4x4 to a 3x3.
24: That was pretty cool that we had them, you know, we were able to pull out.
26: Oh, yeah.
24: Out
26: of

0: All.
1: I called him back. He was like, you need to cancel, the other one to cancel. Obviously, they all know each other.
2: They're so all friends,
1: it's all friendly fire. But ultimately, what ended up happening is because it was such a big order on such short notice, we split it between the two stores.
2: Yeah.
1: So we ended up going and picking up to be able to get it done. Of course, everybody was happy when you...
2: Oh, my God, yeah.
1: You can't go wrong. But
2: you cannot go wrong.
0: Don't get me wrong. I appreciate everyone looking out for me, making sure that I was fed. I really do appreciate it.
3: Well, you got a show to do, so we don't want you to pass out on us.
0: Yeah. By the way, I have a bone to pick.
2: Uh-oh. You're looking at me.
0: Yeah.
2: Oh.
0: Because I've known you longer than the auto shop guys, and I've never gotten tacos from you.
2: What? Uh-huh. Okay. I'm going to fix that, James. I'm going to fix that. You know, since, you know what? We happen to have the best place.
3: You just said you weren't hungry.
0: I'm not, yeah. That last night,
1: you're complaining about us giving you food.
0: That was last night.
2: Whoa, hold on a minute.
0: I haven't had dinner since yesterday.
1: Listen, you're complaining about us giving you food, and now you're complaining to her that she didn't give me food,
0: but the auto guys got it. I mean, granted, I didn't do that kind of work. But
2: Los Altos, right over here.
0: Los Altos?
2: We're going to go.
0: All right.
2: Yep.
0: Cool.
2: The best.
0: I don't think I've ever had them.
1: Look at this guy.
2: They're so good.
1: All right, what you got?
0: All righty, let's get going on this.
3: He definitely doesn't have any cheese on his breakfast burrito.
0: That really hurts you, doesn't it?
3: Oh, God, you'd have no idea.
1: We don't understand.
3: It hurts.
1: We don't understand.
0: Again, guys, if you order me a breakfast burrito and it has cheese, I'm going to eat it. But if you're asking me to order it in the morning, no cheese.
2: He's going to still eat it.
1: I'm glad you finally clarified.
0: I'm not going to let food go to waste.
2: Right, that's right.
3: Caller 5, call in and ask James a new question.
0: Exactly. All right. My first stop is that I went to is right here in San Bernardino. They also have a location in Redlands. It's Chili's. Is that what it's pronounced? C-H-E-L-I-Z?
3: Are you Chili's? Asking the white boy?
0: Yeah.
3: Oh, good. Yeah, let me murder that one.
0: That's what I wanted. You know what? They have a great steak sandwich there.
2: Really?
0: Yeah, I was really surprised. I had a good steak sandwich. It was really, really good, medium rare. It was nice, crispy bread, tender meat. It was delicious.
2: Dang.
0: So I really recommend them for their steak sandwiches. They're really, really good. Somebody else that I was with had the chile verde, and they said they should bottle that stuff.
2: Really?
0: So I have to go back just to have the chile verde.
1: Oh, I got to go.
2: You're speaking his language.
0: Yeah, I know.
1: I got to go.
0: So that's...
1: I was at a place the other day, and I had them put chile verde on something that it doesn't belong on. And it came out great.
2: It could be on anything.
1: That's what I said.
2: Yeah.
1: That's what
0: you said. It was tacos.
1: Yeah.
0: Yeah.
1: Yeah, but normally you don't have it on lettuce and tomato and, you know, all the other stuff. You normally, maybe you put beans with it and a little bit of cheese, but you don't.
2: That actually sounds good.
1: You don't put the other. Mm. Man, I put it right over the top of what would be, you know, like a soft taco, like a grilled chicken soft taco, instead of the chicken. And, oh, man.
2: Was this Pepito's by chance?
1: No, this was somewhere else, pretty far away.
2: I have to go there Taco Tuesday again.
0: Yep, I've heard about it. I still haven't gone there. I haven't had the chance to get out there yet. But it's on my list.
2: All right.
0: So, yeah, their steak sandwich, really good. They have a full menu, burgers, nachos, enchiladas, all kinds of stuff. But what I had there was a steak sandwich. Came highly recommended from somebody else, and it was delicious. Definitely one of the best steak sandwiches I've ever
1: had. And you tested the chile verde.
0: Yeah, but I wish I had more.
2: Ooh.
0: I wonder if I could have chile verde on my steak sandwich.
2: Probably.
1: I don't know about that. That's tough. All right. Well, knock yourself out.
0: You never know.
2: Yeah. Report that.
0: Next spot I hit up was Firehouse Subs.
2: Ooh.
0: Meatball subs are some of my favorites.
2: Mm-hmm.
0: I don't know about you guys, but a good meatball sub, and this was it.
2: Really?
0: Yeah.
1: Really?
0: Yeah, I really liked it. But I also asked for extra meatballs.
2: Okay.
0: Right there, you get 10%. No, you don't get 10% off. You get 10% off at Chili's. Order a medium or a large sub. You're going to get a free drink and chips.
2: Okay.
0: So you get a full combo
1: for the
0: price of a
1: just a sub.
0: Yep. Just a sub. For the
1: Where's that one sub. At?
0: They have several locations. The one that I went to is in Ontario, but I think they have Chino Hills and I believe
1: I've never had their meatball sub there.
0: I like it.
1: I have it there. I think they have a pretty good Italian.
0: Yeah. I haven't tried their Italian. I just was craving a meatball sub. Hmm. You know, it was 102 degrees. A meatball sub sounded great.
1: Ooh. See, that's the opposite for me.
0: I know.
1: Like, I
0: but it was just like, what it was just that craving hot, to have
1: something lighter.
0: It was just.
1: You like to break all these norms, don't you?
0: I think it's a Mexican thing, because a lot of times when it was like 100 degrees, my grandmother would make soup or caldo.
2: Oh,
0: And I'm like, it's 100 and you just got

0: used to it.
1: Huh.
0: So they always pick the hottest part of the day or the hottest day of the year. They're like, you know what? Soup sounds really good right about now.
2: Wow. So Robert's over there shaking his head.
1: Yeah, he's agreeing.
3: Yeah, because when we had the triple digit temperature not so long ago, my grandma made caldo de res. It's basically beef stew, but ooh, Mexican. Mm-hmm. And I was like, girl, it's like 110 degrees out here. Like,
0: yeah. It was hot. And it was just a customary thing that wow. you would, like, it's, for some reason it's hot, let's make it hot in, right. internally oh, as
1: okay.
0: well.
1: Okay. Yeah.
0: So I think it's just genetics.
2: I learned something new.
0: Right. Yeah.
3: But you're a Jersey Mike's person, right?
2: Yeah, I like the freshness of the,
1: I do too.
2: Of the vegetables and mm. the meats and all that stuff.
1: Yep. And Danny DeVito.
2: Yeah, everybody loves Danny DeVito. Great union advocate, by the way.
1: He really is.
2: Danny DeVito is a great union advocate. He's actually spoken at, I think, 2 or 3 of our conventions.
1: Yeah.
0: That's some dope.
1: Yep.
0: He's also on Arnold Schwarzenegger's twin.
2: Yeah. And then he played in the movie Hoffa.
1: Yep.
0: Oh, that's right.
1: Yep.
0: Yeah.
2: He produced that movie, too.
1: Oh, I did not know that. Yep.
2: He produced the movie.
1: Oh, gosh. I'm going to watch
2: it. Directed it, produced it, something. I don't know the difference between the two. Huh. So.
1: Interesting.
2: Here, Mark is the producer, engineer, and director.
1: That's right.
4: Oh, no. Robert's the producer.
2: Robert's the producer.
4: Robert's the producer.
2: All right. So what else you got? Where else did you eat?
0: All right. The last spot that I hit was probably one of my favorites. Nosotros Cafe.
2: Yeah. And you got a funny story here. I can't wait.
0: So
2: this is a great story.
0: I heard them on the show.
1: Yep.
0: Their personality that they had on the show is exactly how they are in their store. Very welcoming, very friendly. I walked in. They're like, sit wherever you want. Found a booth, sat down, came up, they took my order. I had the chilaquiles divorciados, which is half red, half green, fried egg, and chile verde on top.
1: Mm.
0: It also came with potatoes and beans, so it was a full breakfast.
2: Yeah, that's a lot.
0: Yay. Oh, it boy. Was so good. Like, they weren't lying about their chile verde. Unfortunately, I did not have anyone else to come with me, so I went by myself, and I had nobody to, like, for me to pick off their plate,
2: for me to try their stuff. Try something different. Yeah,
0: yeah, yeah. Yeah. It was delicious. I'm not going to, like, sugarcoat it. It was, like, amazingly good. The chile verde was good. The red sauce that they use for the chilaquiles and the green one was also really good. The potatoes were perfect, and the beans had a lot of flavor. While I was there, another customer walked in. Hey, we have fresh conchas. They just came out of the oven. So I'm like, oh man, I gotta try that too. But I was eating my breakfast. They checked on me. They also have aguas frescas. They had jamaica, and it's not powdered.
2: It's all fresh.
0: It's all made from
2: I love that.
0: Hibiscus flower, and you could tell the difference. You could taste the difference.
2: You can always tell the difference when you taste.
0: So
2: it. Even a white boy like me can tell the difference.
0: Yeah, it was nice, tart, refreshing. So then it's time to pay my bill, and I pull out my Teamster Advantage card and I put it on the table, and they looked at it and they're like, oh, you're the guy they talked about. So I'm like, yeah.
1: We warned him.
0: And so it's kind of like, okay, that's when both of the sisters just grabbed the chair, sat down right in my booth, and it's kind of like, what did you think? So luckily
2: That's great.
0: I paid my bill. We sat down. We had a little conversation. I recorded some of it. I sent it to Robert. Hopefully we'll get that posted. If not, I'll post it up myself. So it was just a conversation about their mission statement on what they believed in and how difficult it was to, like, give up their jobs to follow their dreams. Mm-hmm. I got to go back. Because they mentioned other foods that they have. I don't know if you guys ever heard of a capirotada. It is bread pudding, Mexican bread pudding. Mm. But they told me that regular bread, they used old bread. Traditionally, they use the conchas to make this. Mm. So it's already sweet. So I just got to go back for that alone.
2: Do you have to go alone?
0: Well, I could enjoy it.
4: Call a friend.
0: That way
4: call a friend.
0: You down?
4: I'm down.
0: You say that, but you're never there.
4: Way to call me out on air.
1: Oh.
0: Truth hurts.
1: Boy. Oh, my God. I love James.
2: Here's what's funny about that exchange. He fires a shot.
1: Yeah.
2: James fires a shot right back. And then he don't like the fact that James fired a shot back.
1: Nope.
4: I wasn't expecting that.
2: Right. Yeah. He wasn't expecting it.
4: I was not prepared.
2: Just remember, anytime you engage in a battle, expect to get hit back.
1: That's right. Be ready.
2: I always find it funny, people. Oh.
1: I didn't think you were going to hit me back.
2: Right, I didn't think you were going to fight back. Okay.
4: Well, I didn't know we were going to do it on air, but all right, fine. My phone hasn't rang, James, so there's that.
0: I really wish that a lot of the places that I go to really did have like a sampler plate of every other signature dishes. It'll make it so much easier for me.
1: Yeah.
0: I mean, don't get me wrong. I enjoy sharing meals with people, and I believe a lot of conflicts in the world will be solved with breaking bread, just enjoying a meal. And when you sit down with people that are that like food as much as I do, I feel like you really do get a sense of who they really are. I mean, as just human beings. And so when I eat by myself, it's kind of like it's cool because I enjoy my thoughts and my enjoy the food. But I also like sharing with people. So anyone wants to come out and eat with me, except Mark.
1: Except Mark.
0: He'll leave me high and dry.
2: Shots fired.
4: Shots fired. Yep. All right. Well, I'm gonna take screenshots of all those phone calls.
1: Oh.
0: Oh, okay.
1: He's coming with receipts.
2: Well, you got to get to Pepito's.
0: Mm-hmm. Yeah.
2: I got to get over there. What's it called again?
0: Nosotros.
2: Nosotros.
0: Nosotros Cafe.
2: I got to get to Nosotros because that's close to me. And I'll actually, there's a few places in Banning and Beaumont I ended up actually eating at. So that's relatively easy. I just got to remember to get it into my routine. I'm usually like, okay, where do I eat? And then I just find the place of least resistance for me. Like,
0: right? Like, yeah.
2: I don't put a lot of thought into where I land.
0: Right. You're a busy guy too, so I would imagine.
2: I just don't care where food. I land.
1: Yeah.
0: That's it. Like,
2: if anybody says, "Oh, we're going to go over here to eat," I'm literally will almost never argue.
1: Like, right. Okay. Just grab
2: whatever.
1: Me something.
2: Right. Just whatever. Yep. Right.
3: What would encourage you to argue?
2: What was that?
3: What would encourage you to be like? No, I don't want to go there. I want to go.
2: If it's broccoli.
0: Oh. Or Brussels sprouts.
2: Broccoli and Brussels sprouts.
1: Brussels sprouts. I knew that.
2: Yeah, we're going to go over here. Yeah. It's broccoli and Brussels sprouts.
1: Nah.
3: Sundowners is your favorite, right?
2: Yeah, Sundowners. Oh. I used to love Sundowners as a kid. I used to love Sundowners as a kid, but, you know.
0: Was it the cafeteria style?
2: I don't know. We didn't obviously eat out a lot. And, you know, that was, whenever you say it's a cheap sizzler.
1: Yeah, it's a cheap sizzler.
2: You know, as a kid, I didn't understand that term.
1: Yeah.
2: It's like, cool. But
0: well, there was a point in everyone's life when you would go to like a place like Sundowners or Sizzler, like, oh, we're going to fine dining place.
1: Yeah,
0: right
1: there was
0: now.
1: A time. Yep.
0: There was that time like, oh, we're going to Hometown Buffet?
1: Shoot.
0: Do I wear my fancy suit? You know what I mean? We were kids. They're like, this is like fine dining for me. No paper plates? What?
1: Now I remember those days. For me, it was Burger King. I get so excited.
2: No broccoli because the tantrums come out.
1: Oh, is that Jackie?
2: No, it's Annabelle.
1: Oh,
2: yeah, she said
1: she knows. Yeah. She knows.
2: No, she made the mistake of bringing. Remember that board meeting? She brought whatever it was had broccoli in it.
1: Yeah,
2: I was like, oh, I guess I won't be eating.
1: Yep. She's right.
2: Thanks.
1: Dang. Usually, you don't even care.
2: I usually don't.
1: You don't care.
0: Can I shout out Annabelle for feeding us during negotiations?
1: Thank you, James.
0: She's great at it. I'm always happy. My tummy's happy, too.
1: Always. Every single time. She's like on it. Johnny on the spot.
2: And you know why? Because there's been no broccoli.
1: That's right.
0: Yeah. Annabelle, Brussels sprouts for the next.
1: Oh, no.
2: Don't you dare. No. I will ixnay that real quick.
0: Can we have fish, broccoli, and Brussels sprouts for lunch?
1: What day is that? I'll make sure I'm sick.
2: Look at all these people. Everybody knows how to get to me now.
1: Yeah, I know.
2: Brussels sprouts and broccoli.
1: Oh, right. God.
2: Hey, I'm not very picky.
1: No, you're not.
0: No form of either vegetable that you will be like, let me give this a try.
2: Here's what's interesting is I like cabbage, but I don't like Brussels sprouts.
0: How do you feel about a cauliflower?
2: I like cauliflower. I don't like it cooked.
0: Just raw with like a little ranch or something?
2: Yeah. Yeah.
3: Cauliflower rice, have you tried that?
2: Yeah. Yeah, it's good.
4: How about cauliflower mashed potatoes?
2: Yeah, they're good.
4: I love them.
2: Yeah, they're pretty good.
1: They're good.
2: Yeah, the cauliflower crust too.
1: Yeah.
2: You know, for like pizza and stuff. Yeah.
0: Pizza.
2: All right, well, we've eaten up enough of time on food.
1: Yes, we have. So literally.
2: We actually got to get to...
4: I thought the second hour was the new food show.
0: Hey.
1: James is okay
0: Let's
1: with
0: that.
1: Let's do
0: that. Fifth caller, get lunch with me or something. I don't know.
1: I like that.
2: That in love lines and we'll be completely off topic of labor.
1: Right. Yeah, exactly. It's all right. It's all right. We'll sprinkle it in here and there.
2: Kathleen continues to encourage me to do.
1: Oh, I think it's going to be fantastic.
2: Sunday Love Lines.
0: Right? Oh, I'm in it. I'm down. Need a co-host.
2: You know,
0: we
2: could even just get like a small audience and just have like.
1: We
2: a
1: should
2: fun,
1: do it live.
2: You know, even if it's only like 30 or 40 people.
1: We have a lot of Gen X.
0: You need a major
1: Q&A.
0: Section. So Love Lines was like, hey, here's my problem.
1: Yeah.
2: What do I do?
1: What do I do? Yeah. Right?
2: I just don't think I should be the one giving
1: advice. I think it'd be great.
2: I mean, it's fun.
0: Like, just give up and start over. That's my advice. Give up, start over.
1: Right. Don't do what I did.
2: Here's what you don't do.
1: Don't do.
2: I actually, when Cassie got married, it's when I was given the father of the bride speech. It's, you know, I worked that in and saying, well, you know, everybody knows my history, you know.
1: Oh, man.
2: And you know, obviously my first wife was there, second, and then my current wife was there. And
1: oh, geez.
2: You know, I was, you know, so, you know, it's like a little uncomfortable, right?
1: Yeah.
2: So I just made a funny. There was actually a bunch of funnies I wanted to do. They all got ixnayed.
1: Oh, yeah.
2: You know, but the one I did say is, you know, kid,
1: yeah,
2: I'm going to give you advice. And if it's a relationship advice, don't take it from me. Obviously. Don't take it from me. Your dad's not been good at that one.
1: Oh, my gosh.
2: Wow. That was as funny as I got. But I had some funnier stuff we'll say off. I'll tell you offline.
1: Oh, I can't wait. You have such great kids.
2: Oh, they are. They're awesome.
1: They're amazing.
2: Oh, geez. Look at these guys up over here on the message board.
1: Uh-oh.
0: Ooh, what's being said?
2: Yeah.
1: I know what's
2: you
1: being
2: guys
1: said.
2: Are, they're beating up
1: I'm
2: on
1: not paying
2: me.
1: Attention.
2: We got to get him out of here and get to the next part
1: okay,
2: of our show.
1: Okay. You got it. Sorry about that, James.
0: James. I'll never know.
1: I know. You'll never know.
2: Apparently, everybody's not bored with this conversation about food.
1: No. It's a fun.
2: Yep.
0: All right. Thanks, guys.
1: Thank you, James.
2: Right, James, we're actually not even going to take a break. Why? We don't need a break.
1: Nah, who needs breaks?
2: Robert, why don't you get in the seat so we can lift up this. Thanks, James. Appreciate you.
1: Yes. Thank you, James.
2: All right. So, you know, one of the things that happens when you're bargaining a contract is really important issues come to the surface. And I want to spend the next half hour, the last half hour of the show, raising up a couple different things that are happening in bargaining. One of them specifically is a known issue that's not just a bargaining issue. It's just a known issue. Yeah. I think it's really important issue that needs to be dealt with and resolved. And I just feel, I think a lot of people feel as if the county is not doing a good job of dealing with this problem at Children and Family Services.
1: Agreed.
2: And I think it's such an important department, such an important job. And there are so many things that are happening that you can't really talk about because of privacy issues or, you know, challenging situations. And, you know, what you don't want to have happen is, one, our most vulnerable population, which is children, get lost in the system or somehow mistakes are made because of, you know, whether it's a bureaucracy or, you know, just, you know, institutional challenges. And then you have the balance between what the workers that are trying to help are doing and then the limitations that they run into while they're performing their job, and then how that conflicts with what some of the kids really, really, really need. And then, you know, then you got to obviously deal with the law and you got to deal with, you know, certain boundaries. It's not an easy situation. It's not an easy fix, but I really feel as if the county has failed miserably in this space. Anyway, you want to start lifting this up?
5: Yeah. I think also not only has obviously county leadership failed in this space, but we have to remember who's providing these services. Our members.
1: Yeah.
5: Our members at the Children and Family Services, which was formerly known as the Child Protection Services Department. It's now CFS. Show up every day with one mission, and that is to protect children, support their families, and to help them make a better world possible. And that's because of our members. Our members are the ones doing this, right?
1: Right.
5: It's not some third-party servicer. It's not some federal bureaucracy department. It's right here locally. And our members are the ones servicing these families and making sure that they have a home that's safe and that can adapt to their lives. And a lot of workers, according to them, are raising concerns, talking about their caseloads are too high. They're not able to manage that balance. Processes make it super hard for them within county bureaucracy to get attention or action that they need to be taken. And a lot of these concerns have been voiced to the county and to the appropriate people, and they go often unresolved. And, you know, the pressure falls on workers who are trying to deliver these life-saving services to children and families. And so not only do the workers have to deal with that, but the one who is really losing here is the public. Public and taxpayers who are saying, hey, I'm not getting the services that are provided to me. And that's because not the workers, because of county leadership that just fails to do so. And, you know, obviously I know, Randy, this is very personal to you, and I think it's just shameful about, we can fix this. It's just, is there a willingness to do so, I think, is a bigger question, right?
1: Right.
5: We can fix this now.
2: Well, and I think that the challenge we run into is, you know, the workers feel like their concerns are being ignored from the superiors at the county itself. And as they raise issues around caseload or internal processes, you know, they're not getting any action. And it, you know, somebody described a scenario today I thought was very appropriate, which is, let's say you have a child who's engaged in as someone's case, part of someone's caseload. He's got obviously a situation, and then that person picks up and leaves and goes, you know, to, you know, four counties over or to Arizona or something. Right. That caseload manager's got to go track it down.
1: Yeah.
2: You know, you can't pull the kid out of school.
1: Nope.
2: You know, you've got to figure out how to deal all that, you know, out of hours. You know, there's all of these challenges to where it's not like you just make an appointment, you show up,
1: right?
2: The individuals are there, and you know, everybody cooperates. In a lot of these cases, there's not cooperation happening.
1: No.
2: On top of it, so the staff member who's managing the case itself is having to deal with either challenges in who the guardian or parents are. And maybe that's not the case. Maybe it's a different scenario, and then it's just a scheduling issue or the availability issue.
1: Right.
2: So then the worker itself is running into challenges in the space to just literally perform the work that they want to get done. It's not like they're shirking their responsibility or playing a game. It's the dynamic of the circumstances, and when you deal with those things that are have so many different iterations to the challenges. It's not like you can write something very easily in a manual to say, in this situation, you do 1, 2, 3.
1: Right, right.
2: In that situation, because almost every situation you encounter is a slightly different situation. It's not like they all go in similar buckets. Mm-hmm. So at least that's the way it's described to me. And so, you know, they do, these members do, I don't even want to just call it essential work. I would say specialized essential work in protecting children and supporting families and helping them get through the hardest moment of their lives. And ultimately, the goal is to make sure that the parents and the kids are together.
1: Right.
2: You know, even if sometimes that seems counterproductive.
1: Right.
2: Because of, you know, whatever the allegations or circumstances or situations are. And I mean, just managing that in itself has got to be extremely challenging for the staff member that's dealing with it, right? Right.
5: I mean, they take that pain home.
1: Yeah, well, yeah, correct. Of course they do. Of course they do.
2: Because they believe in trying to help
1: the
2: circumstance that they've been interjected into. And so, you know, obviously workers need, you know, time and resources to give each other the attention, you know, that it deserves. Mm-hmm. And, you know, the county leadership really needs to listen to what the staff is experiencing and address the barriers that are getting in the way of solving the problems. And you know, I'm not an expert in this field other than being familiar in a way of experiencing it to a limited degree growing up, but understanding how to deal with complex situations in my role, you have to sit the people down that do the work, and you have to literally work hard, extremely hard, at peeling back the layer on suggestions and solutions.
1: Absolutely.
2: Until you come up with something that works, and then you try it, and then you take another look at it, and then you try it, and you take another look at it, and then you try it, and you keep tweaking it until you get to something that works as best as it can.
1: The point is, you got to be willing to roll up your sleeves and actually do the work.
5: Yeah.
1: And that's all we're asking is, come on.
2: And our members feel as if the county's not willing to do the work.
1: That's right. And that's not just our members, but at the Board of Supervisors hearings and public comment.
5: The other thing is, there's a difference between the member or the county worker and CFS saying, hey, this needs to be addressed,
1: right,
5: versus reacting to it and being proactive, right?
1: Right.
5: How can we catch these beforehand? I mean,
1: yeah.
5: I don't think you have to be an expert in children and family services to know right versus wrong and knowing how you should manage these things, right?
1: Right.
5: So if we can, Randy, you want to get into some of the, I can read a couple of them here, but it's a long list, what members have already asked the county to do.
2: Yeah.
5: So some of them here, and these are coming directly from our members who do this work. Some of them is, they want to cap social worker caseloads at 25 active cases each. That's just an ask. And this have already been asked to the county. Put a sworn officer at the welcome center whenever children are present. Again, sworn officers are like a sheriff's deputy, right? Or an agreed upon peace officer. Provide licensed professionals such as behavioral health units and public health nurses for children whose needs go beyond what social service aides are trained for.
2: Let's back up a minute here. Putting a sworn officer at a welcome center when children are present. You have a sworn officer in court.
1: Right. Why would you not have
2: there? There's certain areas that you have a sworn officer at the county building.
1: Exactly.
2: Right? There's some of these places.
1: Yep.
2: Why the hell don't you have a sworn officer in a situation that's that important? I mean, that's not a budgetary item.
1: It's not.
2: Deal with it. Anyway.
1: These kids, there's pimps sitting outside these welcome centers waiting for these kids. That's got to stop. Like, I want to sit out there. Like, shoot, you don't have to pay me. I'll just sit out there all day long, take care of it. But anyways.
5: Yeah, and it's horrible. And, you know, some other ones on here is to train staff before they are assigned duties, such as CPR, medication, administration, de-escalation, things that they aren't normally prepared to do.
1: Right.
5: Another one is to keep public health nurses on shift at the welcome center in the case of they need something about medical needs, related medical protocols, and security, right? To know that there's a nurse right here in case I need them. And I think those are pretty basic. I don't think that's a hard ask, in my opinion.
1: It's not at all.
5: I think they're things that I would expect.
2: I'm not a rocket scientist either. Looking at this going, how does that...
1: Makes my blood
2: how
1: boil.
2: How does these not... You know, and what I want to do is make a comparison to something you experienced in your department that was frustrating and similar in a sense of like unable to just kind of solve something simple by communicating in the right way. It created all these other problems. Obviously, it wasn't as important as this.
1: No, not nearly as important as this. Absolutely not.
2: I'm not comparing the importance level. What I'm comparing is the breakdown in the ability to solve the problem.
1: Right.
2: That's what I'm comparing.
1: Exactly.
2: And it turned into, you know, we started to have a pretty big conflict with the county mid-contract on the issue. Ultimately, we got it resolved.
1: Yes.
2: It just took a tremendous amount of, like, work to catch everybody's attention in the right way.
1: Right.
2: And I'm just disappointed. Something like this just shouldn't have to take that same amount of lift because you just...
1: They're kids.
2: Yep.
1: Yeah, I agree with you, Randy. I agree with you. Making those extra phone calls and having those extra meetings and you know organizing the members to do something in action, it shouldn't take all that at all. It just simply knowing that there's an issue with these children is enough. Just handle it, take care of it, protect these kids, do what we got to do.
5: Yeah,
1: you know,
5: and if there's one person or a group of people that I think the county should be listening to, it's the workers who do the work.
1: Absolutely.
5: Because with respect to the elected officials, I mean, they're not there in the field doing the work our members do.
2: Nor are they experts in the field.
5: And I mean, I'm not either, but hearing what members are talking about here, I think is like, it's jaw dropping. And it's like, why isn't this already in place?
2: Yeah. How do you not have a caseload cap?
1: Right. Shocking. Mm-hmm. Absolutely shocking. Mm-hmm. Yep.
2: On something that's this important.
1: Yep.
5: Yeah.
2: How do you not have a caseload cap?
5: So we're saying, you know, for example, it's legal for a social worker to have 125 cases.
2: Yeah, and a case is, how do you even deal with it?
5: Imagine going from case to case. I mean,
2: and then they hold the social worker accountable.
1: Yep.
2: If something goes sideways.
1: Yeah. Exactly. They're the first ones.
2: So why would anybody want to do the job?
1: Mm-hmm. They don't. They transfer out real quick. Yep. As soon as they see they don't have the support, but not only they don't have the support, but they're held accountable and nobody else is. Yeah, they're done. They transfer out mm-hmm. as quick as you can.
2: At a certain point, self-preservation.
1: Yeah.
2: Takes charge.
1: How heartbreaking can it be every day to see what's going on, knowing that you're doing everything you can and it's not enough mm-hmm. to help these kids? So, it's very upsetting. And last night, I think both Annabelle and I had to walk away for a moment because we were just like, you know, her mama bear side. And we were just.
5: Yeah.
2: And they want manageable caseloads so they can actually see the children and families they're responsible for, ensuring families are on the right path and towards unification.
1: Right.
2: I mean, I don't know what the magic number is because I don't do the job, right? Mm-hmm. But, you know, you feel like you can identify, you should be able to get the right people in the room mm-hmm. to figure out what that is. You know what I mean? Like,
1: yeah.
2: I mean, yeah. Obviously I can't guess what that number is, but you should be able to get the right people in the room to argue about it until you come to a compromised number.
1: Exactly. Common sense.
2: I don't that's understand. Beyond me.
1: Yeah. Same.
2: I don't understand that.
1: I don't either. But as per
2: usual. I must be missing something here.
5: Yeah. And I think that's why, you know, Carlos and I and Abe were talking about it not so long ago about wanting to do, because this could also be a state thing, right? There's no state law at all that manages caseloads for CFS workers. I mean, just imagine, we're just San Bernardino County. There's Riverside County, Orange County, all these other counties that have caseloads. And, you know, when I called our Sacramento lobbyists, Randy and Kathleen, I asked, before we look into a state bill, is there any precedent right now of any current law on the books that say, hey, there's a cap on caseloads? You know what his answer was? No.
1: No.
5: At all. Because this is an issue that people, I mean, in my opinion, I think people just look at this like, oh, it's just a system being the system. Like, that's just how it's going to be. That's a sentiment I grew up with. You know, I obviously didn't go through the system, but I've seen people who went through this, and it's just a circle that just never ends, I feel like, and it's horrible.
2: Yeah, we had someone on our bargaining committee actually raise up a conversation that directly impacted by the system and its lack of certain elements and pieces, and mm-hmm. described, you know, a decades-long impact in very, very, very powerful.
1: Very powerful.
2: And I think it's a good example. And I'm sure, you know, we don't want it to seem as if the county protects its executives, mm-hmm. but won't protect the foster children that they're responsible for caring for. We don't, you know, I don't want to say that that's what it is.
1: Right.
2: You know, there are people that feel that way.
1: Right.
2: So, you know, let's get to working on it. Let's fix it. Again, I cannot understand how you don't have the right experts within the ability to sit down in a room until you figure out what the right number is.
1: Exactly.
2: Just, I know there's a lot of other issues to fix,
1: but this is the most important.
2: But I mean, that's a good place to start.
1: Yeah.
2: What is the number? Argue about it, fight about it. Is it 25? Is it 10? Is it, you know, is it 100? Is it, you know, whatever it is based on the dynamics, you can have a robust argument until you figure out what, makes the most sense that's reasonable for everybody.
5: And the important thing is, don't make a decision without the workers' input.
1: Yeah,
5: don't just cap it at this or put this minimum amount of cases having, you know, as if Kathleen was a CFS worker, have Kathleen at the table.
1: Yeah.
5: Ask them, what do you think Kathleen
2: should be? And we're going to bring in some workers.
1: Yes. Mm-hmm.
2: So this isn't the, for those of you that are listening.
1: We're not done.
2: Yeah, oh, yeah. This is just the first conversation of many we're going to have.
1: You better believe it.
2: And these conversations will start to elevate until there's a resolution.
1: Yep.
2: And we will start to get deeper and deeper into the challenges in this space, and you know, as you start issuing challenges for those that need to be held, either held accountable or make changes or deal with the problems. I don't understand why this issue is not.
1: I don't understand why we have an armed guard at my building with computers, but not an armed guard with these children's. Where we know there's these people out there, you know, waiting to do bad things.
5: Like, there's more at Dollar Tree right here.
1: Well, yeah, there's armed guards at Dollar Tree. Good point. Good point, Robert. Good point.
2: Yeah, I was just going to use the example of a bank.
1: Yeah.
2: You know, I know everybody wants their money protected, but right. I'm sorry, I'd rather have the kids protected before my money.
1: 1,000%. Yep.
2: Right?
1: Yep.
2: Mm-hmm. Like, I don't know. Is there anybody that wants to come on the show and tell me they want an armed guard to protect their money before they want armed guards protecting kids?
1: Please come on the show.
2: I'm not saying you take armed guards and you put them at every school. That's not what I'm saying.
1: Yeah.
2: I'm saying in a situation where you have these intense, difficult circumstances where you do need an officer to be able to deal with the legal ramifications of these situations, like, it doesn't seem like it's too much to ask. I don't know. Maybe there's something I'm missing here, and someone can enlighten me how ignorant I am.
5: This is my political opinion about what Randy just said about having to choose between which police or armed deputy for coverage. I mean, I think we can do both.
1: Right.
5: Right. I mean, it just
2: takes... At least have the discussion.
5: Right. It just takes a conversation. It takes a meeting. I don't care if it's 1, 2, 3 hours. Let's do something productive. Like, we shouldn't have to choose between, you know, I know you use it as an analogy, but protecting money and kids, I think both are important.
1: Right.
5: We should be able to protect both.
2: Yeah, you shouldn't have to choose.
5: You know, I mean, shoot, I'll say it publicly. I mean, police get a pretty good budget. And if we got to figure that out, we'll figure it out. Like, we have to figure out how we can coverage all these important places in our county.
2: Oh, maybe my joke's inappropriate. Maybe we put a donut shop right next door.
1: Hey, it's not inappropriate. Hey. Whatever works, right? Whatever keeps these kids safe.
2: Should I have
1: safe.
2: Not taken that shot?
1: Nah.
5: I'll take the clip out.
1: It's all right. Hey, we were in bargaining until late last night.
2: We were bargaining really late last night.
1: Yeah, we were.
2: I think the cops would appreciate that.
1: Yeah.
2: I mean, they think it's funny. They got senses of humor.
1: It's funny.
5: And so they see, can't see your license and registration.
1: I know, exactly.
5: Until they tell Randy.
1: Yeah, right. I do not drive the Escalade.
5: right.
2: That is not my car.
5: It's Mark Orr. He drives me around.
1: Oh, shoot. Oh, boy.
5: Randy's going to be like, it's not mine, I swear.
2: But it is the biggest one they make.
5: Right.
1: That's right.
5: But, you know, piggybacking off the conversation, some of the workers have solution ideas, and I'll read some of them off. Every one of these proposals, which is directly came from members who have lived these situations. Workers want manageable caseloads.
1: Yep.
5: So that they can actually see the children and families they're responsible for, to ensure that families are on the right path towards unification and progress, right?
1: Yep.
5: Another one is workers want real security. They want training. They want real clinical support so that they aren't expected to be police, nurses, and therapists, right?
1: Right.
5: I think we always categorize them as one, and these are separate professionals.
1: Yep.
5: Right. These are all different job duties, and you know, a police shouldn't be forced to be a CFS member, and a CFS member shouldn't be forced to be a nurse all the time. And I think that's a real distinction. And according to them, the county's response has been to delay.
2: Hmm. You know, there's been a few cases that have risen to national news and recognition. That, you know, ended badly as a result of some of these challenges.
1: Yep.
2: And, you know, I think the most talked about one is the LA County one. But even with that, you know, it's definitely an issue in this line of work that needs to be tackled. You know, the community's got to do a better job of tackling it. And it's always interesting to hear Look, I'm not in any way saying that this is an easy solution. I think I said that in the very beginning. It's not easy. Even trying to figure out the caseload is not easy.
1: Right.
2: But if you get everybody in a room and you start to work towards it, you should be able to come up with a number.
1: Yeah, just start.
2: So again, I'm not minimizing it should be an easy fix, because it's never going to be an easy fix. Just the complexity of the problem itself, yep. And the dynamics that you're dealing with, but and the unpredictability factors in this, like there's no perfect script to write.
1: Yeah.
2: Because I'm assuming they'll tell you every scenario. Most every situation is very, very different from the next.
1: Yeah.
2: But anyway, I think it's important for everybody to understand, and we're going to make sure that this is, we've already advocated for a number of things. We've been able to help fix a few things already. We're going to continue to advocate on this, and we're going to continue to raise the issue as a way of advocating. Yes. And, if anybody at the county is listening, if you're, maybe, I actually heard someone the other day, don't say it at the position, but whatever. I don't really mind the bad press. I'm used to it.
1: I was there.
2: I mean, if you don't mind that,
1: okay,
2: and you don't care, our goal isn't to just give you a bad press.
1: No,
2: our goal is to raise the issue up enough to find the solution. So right. If the solution happens, then you don't have to worry about it. But again, if you're not even worried about it, and you think you're Teflon,
1: challenge accepted.
2: Right.
1: Yep.
2: I don't think anybody's Teflon on a subject like this.
1: Absolutely.
2: And I guarantee you something. If I'm advocating for this, I'm going to make sure you're not Teflon.
1: That's right. That's right.
2: Yeah.
1: Matter of fact, they're with you.
2: They make things that make sure Teflon doesn't work.
1: That's right.
2: And we're going to be whatever that is.
1: If we're going to figure it out.
5: And there's that quote where I don't know if I really believe this yet, but it's like bad press is good press. I don't always believe in that.
1: No, that's not true.
2: It depends on the objective.
5: Right.
2: When it comes to politics.
1: Yeah, sure.
5: Bad press is bad press.
1: Yeah, yeah.
2: Well, apparently not.
1: But when it comes to kids, no.
5: Yeah,
1: absolutely right. Not. Nope.
2: Well, I thought that was true, too. And look at the Epstein stuff.
1: Yeah, it's true. That's true.
5: Oh, my God.
1: Yeah.
2: I mean, we're all shocked by this.
1: Yeah, you're right about that. Yeah.
2: I'm utterly...
1: That would...
2: Shocked.
1: Yeah.
5: I don't know if I was shocked about all that Epstein stuff, but I was definitely shocked about how our leaders reacted to it.
2: Correct. That's what I'm getting at. That's what I'm shocked by.
5: Mm-hmm.
2: That's what I'm referring to is now all of a sudden, oh.
1: It doesn't matter. It's not.
2: Holy smokes.
1: Mm-hmm.
5: Yep. So sad.
2: Yeah.
1: You got to do better.
5: And there's no accountability for this right now.
2: Because when the subject was originally brought up politically,
1: right.
2: I actually didn't like how it was being brought up because it was being used as a political wedge.
1: Right.
2: And I felt like you should be solving those problems, not using that as a political wedge.
1: Mm-hmm. Yeah,
2: so then the very people that were using it as a political wedge all of a sudden dropped the issue like a hot rock.
1: Exactly, because it didn't work. So
2: and it started to get a little too close to home for some people.
1: Yeah, that's true.
2: So the point is that's about protecting children. Again,
1: right.
2: Bad press didn't matter there.
5: Mm-hmm.
1: Yeah.
2: Some people don't care about the bad press. It's true they don't care. They'll take any press over bad press. So point is if someone from the county is listening, I'm hoping that somebody is. I am being very direct here.
1: Mm-hmm.
2: This is going to raise itself up.
1: Yep.
2: Until we find a compromise that everybody can be comfortable with, to where the people that do this job feel as if they can protect these children and these families in the right way with the right resources and the right systems. You got a fight on your hands.
1: Absolutely. You sure do. And we don't tire from these fights, so.
2: This is a fight you take on till you
1: Yep.
2: till you die.
1: That's absolutely right.
2: To the death.
1: Yep. Righteous.
5: And really quickly, there's some victories as well that,
1: oh, yes,
5: the victories. That CFS have had, actually. Yep. Sorry. Some of them is, you know, Teamsters intervened to have a commercial. Oh, let me get this right. Teamsters intervened to have commercial sexually exploitation of children. Kids moved outside the Welcome Center. These kids would go in and recruit for their, can I say this word on the radio? Pimps would recruit them basically by luring children out and kidnapping them.
1: Yep.
5: And Teamsters have actually intervened in that, according to the business rep here. And then another one, this is a really good point. We have moved them from a 25% vacancy rate to now down to a 4% vacancy ratio. I think that's huge.
1: Right.
5: And that the county has now run out of room to put our workers into. They never looked at the number of workers to the vacancy at the desk. Caseloads have not dropped. So, you know, I think this is also the power of a union, right? When these workers who do this important job are represented by a union like us.
2: Yeah, and these two things, and I know there are other things too that have been done to advocate and try to solve this problem. I just want those of you that are doing this work to know we stand with you, and we're gonna be very persistent at raising this up until there is that solution.
1: Yep.
2: Please understand, help should have been here a long time ago when it comes to what the employer should have done.
1: Right.
2: And I'm sorry for that. I'm sorry that they failed you. That is not going to happen with us. Yep. As you've seen already, we've raised it up, and now we're going to start notching this up and ratcheting it up into a space where you know that we stand with you. And your input is more valuable than anything else at solving this problem, and we're going to make sure that you're part of that solution.
1: Absolutely. We're not going to stop until it gets resolved.
5: Mm-hmm.
1: Bottom line.
5: Absolutely.
2: Well, thanks, Robert, for putting all that together.
1: Yeah.
2: I know it's a very heavy subject. It's very difficult.
1: Yeah.
2: And, you know, I know it brings a lot of emotion for a lot of people. I can't even imagine how much more emotion it is for the actual workers doing the job.
1: Yeah.
2: And we're with you on that, too, trying to help mitigate, deal with, manage that. And, you know, we can't just wave a magic wand, fix everything.
1: Right.
2: I wish we had that magical power, because be honest with you, I wouldn't use it just to win the lottery.
1: No.
2: I mean, I'd win the lottery too.
1: Oh, well, yeah. But first things first.
2: We'd fix this. You know, you got to fix this kind of stuff, right?
1: That's right.
2: So, you know, we appreciate that. We appreciate the work that you do, and just know we're going to keep persisting.
5: And don't let the good work that you all do go unnoticed.
2: That's correct.
5: Because obviously this is what we read was things that need to be fixed, but there are so many cases out there that obviously we don't know about.
2: It's a very good point. You're doing so much good work where you're helping a lot of families, and you're even with some challenges that are there. It's not a complete disaster.
1: No.
2: In other words, there's a lot of positive stories in it. So,
5: and we should highlight those actually.
2: My job should be able to. When they come on,
1: we're going
2: to
1: start doing that.
2: Part of the job is to highlight the success of what they are doing, even if we have, you know, we do, you know, complain and we want to challenge the systems that aren't working completely.
5: Right.
2: So,
1: right.
2: And I think no better way to transition to, you know, how we're building worker power in the Inland Empire. We're building worker power by, you know, talking about these subjects, addressing these subjects, helping workers advocate in this space. And, you know, we're going to keep doing that. We're going to be doing it using our billboards, our buses. We're going to be doing it when, you know, on the radio, you know, knocking on doors if we've got to, and all the different things that we're doing in the chambers, the political activity in which we have. The way we build worker power is we talk to our friends, we talk to our neighbors, we talk to our family, and we organize a union. We make sure that we have a collective bargaining agreement in place, and then we tackle issues like this on top of it. As difficult as they may be, they're not going to go to the wayside. We're going to make sure we hit them head on. We're building worker power in the Inland Empire. Longtime organizer, first-time radio host. This is the Worker Power Hour with Randy Corgan on the Teamsters 1932 Broadcast Network, airing live from San Bernardino. See you next week. Take it away, Mark.

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2: NBC News Radio, I'm Scott Carr. Pope Leo is thanking Catholics for their prayers in his first public message since undergoing lung cancer surgery. In a statement, the 71-year-old pontiff asks followers to continue praying for him. The Vatican says his recovery is progressing normally. Specialist Dr. Larry Robinson says the odds look good. Pope Leo's lung cancer was caught in time.
3: If the lymph nodes are negative, and this is a small cancer, which I suspect it is, it'll probably be a stage 1A, the earliest ones we see, and he'll have a very high chance of cure.
2: The Pope has never been known to be a smoker. A grand jury in Harris County, Texas, is going to consider felony charges against an ICE agent for allegedly running over a man in Houston. The DA there, Sean Tare, says this week's surveillance video has suggested an agent deliberately ran into 48-year-old Miguel Pera Hernandez, leaving him hospitalized with serious leg injuries. The DA's office says ICE agents blocked police from examining the SUV, and they want to question two detainees who saw the collision from inside the vehicle. ICE officials say the crash was accidental. 20 days out to the midterm elections, and President Trump continues to campaign today in Arizona, now Montana, in Kalispell for a rally with congressional candidate Aaron Flint. Earlier today, he told a crowd in Bullhead City, Arizona, to back Republican nominee for governor, Congressman Andy Biggs.
4: And I'm here really to say you have a chance to have a really great, he's a conservative guy, but what he is he's really a common sense person, because it's all about common sense, more importantly than any label.
2: There's a new sunscreen option for the first time in a quarter century after the FDA's approval of the active ingredient bemotrizinol, known as BEMT, to sunscreen products in June. Dermatologists say BEMT guards against both major types of ultraviolet radiation without chalky residue. Reports say Europeans have been using the product for years. Scott Carr, NBC News Radio.
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0: Hey, you. 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Well, you've done it now. 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

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And you may ask yourself, why would I want to listen? Or why would I want to continue listening? Well, let me just give you a few facts and figures and info that might be of interest to you. And the keynote is that I'm an America First original that has not changed. I didn't need to evolve. Did I refine a few points here and there along the way, being open-minded? Yes. But the core values, the principles, the fundamental foundation has been rock solid, bedrock. When I started in radio broadcasting, my principles always encompassed the Constitution. So I was a constitutional crusader, an America Firster that named his first talk show America's Town Forum, which had the America First theme and almost was America First in its titling. But I wanted to reach a broader base in the 1990s. So I'm an independent investigative broadcaster whose mission is to seek truth, promote liberty, and defend freedom. I'm not beholden to the established political, corporate, or media order. I deliver this show, hard-hitting take on the most compelling topics always from an independent, America First, conservative vantage point. I shed light and insight on the prevailing controversies, cover-ups, and conspiracies. I approach my topics and subjects rationally and factually and report on the stories and give my take on events without rushing to judgment. I share what I know rather than simply what I think. So I cover the political, the cultural, monetary, media, and health sectors. This program reaches beyond the political pale. I rely on my keen wit, insight, and intellect to inform, inspire, and raise one's ire in the talk town square. So as a seasoned talker, an independent and innovative broadcast voice that's considered a pioneer and originator of many of the current programs that focus on conspiracy and cover-ups and alternative thinking

independence or otherwise. But I am certainly putting America first, New World Order, neocons, and Dem social communists last. So I'll continue opposing and exposing these sinister and satanic forces that we are waging war against. And it is a spiritual, cultural, political war that is being waged. And sadly, Trump has succumbed to the political swamp, and Trump has become one of them, a neocon, a globalist, a world order embracer. And so we have the Trump Epstein class, we have the neocon New World Order class that we must absolutely 100% oppose and expose. So that's some of the reasons and the rationale for tuning into Tom Donahue Truth Matters, TomDonahueReports.com. And we are on many stations, streaming sites, podcast directories, here, there, and almost everywhere, and help us spread the word. And we appreciate your listenership, and hopefully you can put to good use Tom Donahue Truth Matters, and it really does here.

Hey, you. Yeah, you. Do you know where you are? Well, you've done it now. You're listening to KCAA Loma Linda, your CNBC news station. So expect the unexpected.

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1: Hey, top of the Thursday to you. Congressman Mark Pocan will be with us in just a moment for our National Progressive Town Hall meeting. He'll be taking your calls for the entire hour. He's the former chair of the Congressional Progressive Caucus. If you want to get in line, the lines are open. The number is 202-808-9925 to ask him, you know, any question you want or, you know, a short rant. In the second hour of our program, Phil Lytner, Internet God's willing. We haven't, Phil Lytner lives in Kyiv, Ukraine. He's a veteran war correspondent. He comes on every Thursday and gives us an update on what's going on in Ukraine and has for a couple of years now. And, however, we have not heard from him. Typically, we get a couple of emails from him the morning of, you know, just confirming and, you know, here's the link for the Zoom link and all like that. We haven't heard a word from him. So we're hoping there's this massive Russian barrage. Trump had cut off our warning system for Ukraine, so there was no... Did I say Iran at some point? No, okay. Trump had cut off the warning system for Ukraine, so there were no air raid sirens. So people didn't get in the shelters. And Russia just pummeled one of the major energy stations, throwing 600,000 people into darkness there in Ukraine. So in Kyiv. So I'm not sure we'll have Phil, but hopefully. Anyhow, that'll be the second hour of the program. Also, my op-ed, could our election be decided before a single American vote is cast? It's about how the Republicans have purged literally tens of millions of registered American voters off the voting rolls in the last 8 years, in the last 6 years, excuse me. Also, is the fossil fuel industry about to get a constitutional right in the state of Colorado? Amendment 82, we'll talk about that. In the third hour of our program, Miles Taylor, the former chief of staff for the Department of Homeland Security under Donald Trump, and the New York Times bestselling author of A Warning by Anonymous, will be with us, and we'll discuss, he says, Trump's collusion with Russia is real, and it's high time to find out why. Also, what will the next 2 years look like with Trump still in power? Paul Krugman has some thoughts on that. And White House Press Secretary Katie Zachariah didn't pass her bar exam. Does that prove that everyone around Trump is a grifter and a liar? I don't know. But let's get started here. Congressman Mark Pocan is the, he represents the 2nd District of Wisconsin in the U.S. House of Representatives. He's a current member and chair emeritus of the Congressional Progressive Caucus. He is on the House Appropriations Committee, the House Foreign Affairs Committee. He's co-chair and co-founder of the Defense Spending Reduction Caucus. He has a great podcast.

0: 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It's called With Liberty and Justice for Some. I subscribe to it. It's free. It's great. Pocan.house.gov is his website. His blue sky handle is Pocan.house.gov. Congressman, welcome back. It's so great to have you with us again. And for our listeners, typically this is on Wednesday. It is Thursday and we are live.
1: Yeah, no, thanks, Tom. I'll tell you, this is the final few weeks before the election, and I'm on the road most every day. I'll be on the road in a little while today. There's just lots to get done. So thank you for being flexible. Thank your listeners for listening on a different day than usual. But there is so much going on. And by the way, Donald Trump's going to keep doing a whole lot of outrageous things because he knows that that will make us not talk about what he's afraid we're going to talk about, which is what affect most people is just the cost of living, the fact that healthcare is in crisis, the fact that corruption is rampant in his administration. So we just have to make sure that we keep our eye on the prize. I'm all over the state of Wisconsin dealing with it.
0: Yeah, very good. You're always all over the sea. You're doing town halls like the Energizer Bunny. I'm so proud of you. I'm so impressed by you, I should say. And have been for years. Go ahead.
1: Well, those town halls are key, right? Yeah. I mean, we know Republicans haven't been willing to talk to voters. In fact, I've been spending a lot of time in Wisconsin. One, Brian Stile is the chair of the House Admin Committee. He put the terribly fake sham of a stock ban bill, congressional stock ban bill out there and got it passed so that he can still own stock. He's got the fourth highest return in all of Congress. Get this, Tom, 62.5% last year was his return on his stock portfolio. No wonder he wants to make sure you can still own stocks and put a sham bill out there.
0: Good work if you can get it.
1: He's only doing, and most Republicans do these very orchestrated events where, you know, and sometimes they wait till after a company closes and then the owner gives them a tour. So they're still not talking to voters very much, even though they have to a little more. All the more reason why, you know, we need to find every way possible to make sure that our local media, you know, understands that and that people are showing up at events anyway and holding them accountable now in the next 3 weeks more than ever.
0: Yeah, there you go. Is there anything on your mind specifically that you want to share with people before we start picking up calls?
1: I'll tell you one thing, just, you know, Donald Trump's going to throw a lot out, and I guarantee we'll get calls today, Tom, about things that just happened probably in the last 24 or 48 hours that are outrageous. But that's what he wants you to talk about rather than, again, what he's losing the election on, which is affordability, health care, and corruption. So, you know, we got to be very careful. And, you know, all the stuff he's done around voting, you know, we know at the end of the day he had very little ability because elections are run at the state level, not the federal level. Yeah. But in Wisconsin, a crucial purple state, absentee ballots are down in all sorts of blue areas because he made enough confusion out there that you think your ballot may not count. So he's effective in misdirection. You know, he's a modern day political Houdini, and we should not let him be. So I hope that people will realize that because he wants you to talk about whatever he's going to dangle in front of you. And we need to just push it aside and keep charging ahead because right now, we are on a victory path towards November 3rd.
0: 2024, did Wisconsin have a Republican or Democratic Secretary of State?
1: Democratic Secretary of State. So we're fortunate, and we have a Democratic Attorney General. Those are the two key factors that Jamie Raskin brings up, and I trust Jamie on this more than anyone, is if your state has that, where a Secretary of State runs the elections. Wisconsin, they actually don't. It's one of the very few because the Republicans have gutted the office.
0: Who runs your elections?
1: We have a separate elections board that's appointed by various political figures, but it does have some independence. So, again, we're probably in a better place than some other states, but we have noticed this drop off on absentee ballots. So Donald Trump accomplished what he wanted to by putting out the Save Act and all the rest.
0: The reason why I ask is because over 300,000 ballots were voters were purged from your voting rolls just prior to the 2024 election. And that's three times the margin that Trump won by in the state.
1: Because the legislature is Republican, we do kind of go back and forth who has control on the elections board a little bit. So it could have been that period where Republicans had a little more control. But by and large, we're still far safer than any state where you have a Republican Secretary of State where they run elections.
0: Yeah, well, that's good to know. All right, shall we pick up calls?
1: Sure, absolutely.
0: Billy in Seattle, you're on the air with Congressman Pocan.
2: Yeah, hi, Congressman and Tom. Thanks for taking my call. I'm curious, I've been thinking how this change...
0: Billy, you just muted. You just vanished. I can't hear you any longer, Billy.
2: The oil. And
0: okay, Billy, you're back now. Just start over. You, tell us, what's your question?
2: So, my question is, do you think there's a connection between the elections going towards the Democrats and the decision to support Putin in this war against Ukraine?
1: Well, I think it's one of the factors. I mean, this week is, again, outrageous, right, what Donald Trump is doing, and Elon Musk, of course, being complicit in pointing to Donald Trump. But, you know, this is yet another example. I think my favorite, Tom, was when he said there was a ceasefire between Ukraine and Russia, and both countries said there is no ceasefire. How can you say that? He said, because I said it. And, you know, that's like a good enough answer if you're a authoritarian leader, but not if you're the president of the United States. So people see that, and I don't think they want him in bed with Russia in this conflict. But certainly it's the cost of living. It's losing health care. It's the corruption of the administration. Those three are what we see top all the charts for what people are looking at. But certainly, you know, this is part of the corruption of what Donald Trump does and why it's significant.
0: A real iCloudius moment. Paul in Woodinville, Washington, you're on the air with Congressman Pocan.
3: Tom?
0: Yeah.
3: Okay. I didn't hear the chime. Congressman, it's 20 days to the election. This is push come to shove time. So what should the appropriate response be in Democratic states such as California, where Trump is making these outrageous demands to see list of possible citizens being issued at this point, or any time where any state where Trump is, with a federal government comes to seize, confiscate ballots? I find that at this time, the appropriate response is to not comply with the federal government and let it play out in the courts. That is a big mistake. I would say simply, not comply. What is your feeling?
1: Yeah, well, the courts have been our friends, right? Donald Trump does many illegal things, and he gets stopped on virtually all of them when there are lawsuits. So, I think we just need to keep proceeding. What I mentioned at the very beginning, I think, is important. He wants to distract you. He wants you to think an absentee ballot may not count. He wants to do all of this. And he's successful in that we have a reduced number of absentee ballots in a purple state like Wisconsin. We can't let him get away with it. So let the people who've been preparing for this for 2 years deal with that. Just keep doing what you're doing and talking to your friends and neighbors and family members and coworkers about getting out to vote on November 3rd if they're frustrated. But that's where we got to focus.
0: There you go. Congressman Mark Pocan, former chair of the Congressional Progressive Caucus, live with us here on Thursday, taking your calls in a national progressive town hall meeting, Middays with Mark, here on the Tom Hartman Program. We've been doing this for years, and so happy to have Congressman Pocan with us. We'll be right back with more of your calls for Representative Mark Pocan.
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0: The morbidly rich who bought our government are counting on you to sit this thing out. Don't give them the satisfaction. The Harbin Report is free to join, and it's where our community goes to see what they're really doing. Every day, I connect the dots that they don't want connected. From the Powell memo to Citizens United to the checkpoints and surveillance machinery that's going up right now. But this isn't a lecture. It's a fight. And you're not in it alone. Thousands of us are already here, reading, arguing, organizing, and fighting like our children's future depends on it. Because it does. We refuse to be spectators while democracy gets sold off piece by piece. Free means free. 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No paywall, no catch. Come stand with us and let's take this country back together. That's Hartman Report. Hartman with two N's at the end. HartmanReport.com. Check it out.
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0: 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Welcome back. 23 minutes past the hour. Picking up your calls here for Congressman Mark Pocan. Isaac watching C-SPAN in Portland. Hey, Isaac, you're on the air with Congressman Pocan.
1: Hello, good morning to you both. Right now, one of my biggest concerns as the son of an immigrant is the investigation, the immigration investigation that the Trump administration is currently undertaking on Ilhan Omar and her father. That's very obviously politically motivated. What action can be taken by members of the House of Representatives or other members of the legislature in general to, I don't know, curtail this abuse of power?
2: Sure. Great question, Isaac. And somewhat limited if you have Mike Johnson continuing to be Mike Johnson. Mike Johnson has never stood up for us as a co-equal branch of the government. As the Constitution says, we've been a subservient branch. In fact, some Republicans even refer to him as the deputy speaker. Trump's the president and the speaker. So if that continues, you know, some of the structure we have isn't there, although it should be to defend a member under an attack from another branch of government. But should November 3rd go the way I think it might across the House of Representatives, you know, in January, we're going to be in a much more powerful position. So it's terrible what he's doing. Part of this is just appealing to the base, but part of this, Tom, I think is appealing to really some of the most aggressively groups that are out there that are trying to change what this country is about as a nation of immigrants. You know, her as someone who truly is an African-American, someone who came from Africa, who is Muslim. The vitriol, whenever I post something about her, because so often she is attacked by the right, is just off the charts. And for Donald Trump, hate is like candy to a kid, right? He just lives off of that, and he profits bluntly off of that. So we absolutely, Isaac, have to do all we can. I'm sure there will be plenty of things that we can do that'll be somewhat tangential until we get the majority. But I have seen many members standing up for her. It's the right thing to do, and it's what we have to do as a co-equal branch of government.
0: I only have about 40 seconds, I think, yeah, maybe even 25 seconds. How can individuals help her out? Just, you know, contribute to her campaign or something? I mean,
2: I think even reach out to your member of Congress and say, this is BS. This is not America. This is what happens in authoritarian governments, because you've got to scare some of these Republicans. When they see the majority may change, they might suddenly develop a conscience again, because they want for self-preservation, if nothing else, going into the next Congress. So I think that's worth reaching out to your member of the House or Senate and speaking out to make sure that we're trying to do all we can to defend her.
0: Yeah, I'm sorry. I misread my time cue. I have another 30 seconds. So I, you know, my apologies to our callers. We could have squeezed one in there. This is, I mean, they're going back 20 years to try to denaturalize her. They've filed 200 denaturalizations since Trump started. There is no legislative solution though for this, is there?
2: No, but this, you know, this really is an appeal, I think, to many of the Christian national elements that Tom, at some point we should have a talk about
0: the white racists, basically, the white supremacists.
2: Right. Jared Huffman from Northern California would be great to talk about this on your program. He wrote a book, No Profits, and I think that might tell you a little more about what's going on.
0: Interesting. Okay. We'll make a note of that. Congressman Mark Pocan is with us for the hour, taking your calls. We'll be right back. Stick with us.

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1: We'll be right back. It's Middays with Mark, Congressman Mark Pocan, former chair of the Congressional Progressive Caucus, taking your calls for the hour Thursday edition. We'll be right back.
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0: 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You can be calling your Democratic or Republican representatives to let them know what you think by calling 202-224-3121. 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Welcome back. 35 minutes past the hour. Picking up your calls for Congressman Mark Pocan. Steve in Phoenix, you're on the air.
1: Good morning, Mark. Madison native here. Steve here. Messaging is everything. And I would like it if we could start referring to Trump's big, beautiful bill as the big, beautiful bill for billionaires, because that's is what it really is. Moving forward to talking about Kiev here, Kiev is getting pummeled. Just as Trump has taken away and Musk has taken away Starlink. I don't know if there's any way we can get Europe, if they have such type of a vehicle as Starlink, but if they do, they need to step up on that, or Australia or someone else. Furthermore, Europe needs to just flat out step up furthermore in their support for Ukraine, because it's not just for Ukraine, it's for the rest of Europe. I'll get off the line here. Thanks so much, Congressman and Tom. Have a good day. Thank you.
0: Thanks, Steve.
2: Yeah, thanks, Steve. No, I agree. I actually think, we should be bringing these folks in to explain what happened, because between his strange ceasefire comments that no country agreed to and then watching this, clearly Donald Trump is desperately trying to put a thumb on the scale right now a few weeks before the election, and it could be catastrophic, and it's definitely costing lives. So it's important enough to do that. Just to your other point, I've heard that bill referred to as one big ugly bill, and a bunch of other things. The good news is, Tom, what a beautiful bill polls really poorly, because they know what the bill's about. So even the original name, they don't call it anymore. They gave it a new name that doesn't even appear in the bill itself, because they realize that they're at a liability. The American people are smarter than the Republicans think they are, and we just need to make sure they get out and vote.
0: That's funny. I call it the big, beautiful billionaire bill. What do they call it?
2: I've heard the one big, ugly bill, but it just calling it.
0: Republicans are calling it. What are they calling it?
2: Oh, I'm forgetting the name now, but it has nothing to do with any of those words. Tax break for middle class or something like that.
0: American Rescue Act.
2: By the way, the amount of tax breaks in that bill that affect the average person, so the tax on tips and overtime and the senior one and an auto loan interest one, add up to about 5% of the bill. The vast majority of the money that adds $4 trillion to the deficit is the amount of money that goes to Elon Musk and people who belong to Mar-a-Lago. So they gave us a few crumbs, said, wow, look, you got crumbs. And in reality, 95% of it didn't go to real people.
0: And even the crumbs expire in 2 years, don't they?
2: Yeah, exactly. Yeah, it's so exactly. Cynical. And yeah, then all the so Medicaid start after the election in January, right? Yeah. This guy's the worst.
0: Yeah, it really is. Alfredo in Mountain View, California, you're on the air with Congressman Pocan.
3: Yeah, good morning to both of you. And thank you, Congressman Pocan, for all your service. It's really appreciated. My question is regarding mail-in ballots. I live in Santa Clara County, and they mail my ballot supposedly over 2 weeks ago, and I have not received it. I called the Santa Clara County Register of Voters and requested another ballot, which they are sending. I also get updates from the United States Postal Service about my mail almost on a daily basis. And the mail-in ballot is not on it. So I'm really concerned that the Postal Service is doing something with mail-in ballots. And can Democrats do something about that? And I take my answer of the air. Thank you.
2: Yeah, Alfredo, first let me just say my advice to people is if they are mobile enough to go and vote in person, early voting in their state, do it. That's the best way to vote. Don't wait because something might happen on election day. But also, you know, there are concerns from some on the mail-in ballots. But if you do it in person early, everything is good, right? In your case, again, I would maybe try to see if you could get down there. One thing we do know is I don't think the post office will be up to anything in particular devious. But by starting with Postmaster DeJoy, they started dismantling our processing centers around the country, and mail delivery is just slower. I mean, I think it was part of an effort overall to look at privatization, but because of it, we don't have the service quality we used to have. Therefore, if you really are concerned, you're 2.5 weeks out, if you have any ability to go in there and vote during your early voting period in your state, I highly recommend that.
0: Clark in Centuria, Wisconsin, you are on the air with Congressman Pocan. Clark,
4: Hi, can you hear me?
0: Yeah, just fine.
4: Okay, I'm curious about in Wisconsin's 3rd district. There's Derek Van Orden doing the IA stuff against Rebecca Cook. I'm wondering what Mr. Pocan thinks about that.
2: Yeah, so, you know, we have a state law, Tom, that says you can't use AI slop, essentially, and Derek Van Orden is trying to kind of test that because, you know, he truly is a cult follower of Donald Trump, and the fact that Donald Trump uses AI slop, he thinks he should be able to. He's literally gone around the floor of Congress bragging about it and showing it to people, and he does the dumbest AI slop you can imagine, but people are turned off by it. We've seen from the polling, Clark, that people in Wisconsin don't like him doing this. I mean, they don't like him, period, because, you know, he's an insurrectionist who became a member of Congress. But this AI slop is just thumbing his nose at his voters, and it's stupid. He's got, like, ducks pretending they're the candidate and all of this other ridiculousness, Tom. You know, this is the silly season. We just have to kind of keep focused on getting our voters out. And AI slop is not going to help him in any way.
0: Becky in Hamilton, Montana. You're on the air with Congressman Pocan.
5: Hi, Mark. Thank you. My question is, Republicans and their rich friends have worked on Project 2025 for decades, really and truly. And have the Dems been working on something like Progress 2027? Is there anything going on for organizing something like that?
2: Yeah. Yeah, I mean, we're already working on our agenda that will be introduced, right, once hopefully we're taking power after November 3rd. But if I can say something specifically about Project 2025, you know, again, they often do these things a little more stealthily. This was, what, an 800-plus page document. Russ Vogt, who is the head of the Office of Management and Budget, is probably the most powerful person many people have known. He's kind of, I refer to as the left brain of Donald Trump, and Stephen Miller is kind of the right brain. And he has implemented about 65% of that already, what is in Project 2025. But there's a lot of really bad stuff still in there. So I think much of what we need to do when we get the majority, one, legislatively, nothing will pass. Two, we'll be able to do oversight. Three, we can sue on behalf of Congress, a much higher level of suit. And four, we can add language, because, again, Article 1 of the Constitution gives the power of purse to Congress. We can say no funds can be used to, and we can stop many of the bad things that Donald Trump wants to do. At the same time, we will have a proactive agenda that you'll see in the first 100 days, a lot of stuff coming out of Democrats to really set the difference between what we could be and should be as a country versus what Donald Trump has done.
0: Well, quick question. What happens when you subpoena, say, Jared Kushner? He refuses to show up. You refer that to Todd Blanche for prosecution, and Todd Blanche says, eh.
2: Yeah, I think that's one of the tests that we're going to have to figure out as a new Congress, because we know we're not going to have DOJ, right? There's no way DOJ is going to do anything to be helpful. But I think we still have many levers as a co-equal branch of government that we can do to bring these folks in and to affect them. And again, one of the most powerful tools, and I have to give Senator Chris Van Hollen credit for reminding me of this, but that language, no funds can be used to, we can really take down a lot of what they're doing, and they have to negotiate or use things in a more democratic way, the way that some of these departments have been for 250 years prior to, obviously, Donald Trump. So we do have some extra levers to try to make them work with us.
0: Yeah. Well, that's a good thing. That's a good thing. 44 minutes past the hour. Congressman Mark Pocan is with us for the hour. It's our Middays with Mark segment here on the Tom Hartman program. And check out his podcast, by the way, over on Apple Podcast with Liberty and Justice for Some. We'll be right back with more of your calls for Representative Mark Pocan. Stick with us.
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0: Pocan.house.gov is his website and his Blue Sky handle. We'll be right back with your calls. It's Middays with Mark Thursday.

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2: The American middle class is on its deathbed. 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

0: Hey, thanks so much for sharing our program and for reaching out to our stations and sponsors and letting them know that you're listening. It really means a lot to us. Welcome back. 9.5 minutes before the hour. And Dean in Silver Spring, Florida. You're on the air with Congressman Pocan.
1: Good day, gentlemen. Back to the beautiful pile of horse pucky. Is it possible for you guys to kind of iterate what is going to happen from this bill after the election? What do we have to look forward to, and why isn't that brought up more so that people that are voting now from any party can say, oh my God, this is not exactly what I want.
2: Dean, what do you mean by this?
0: He's talking about the beautiful, big, beautiful bill.
2: Ah, okay. Well, that is a big part of the messaging, right? People are losing health care, which is one of our core messages because of the one big, beautiful bill, right? It takes away the subsidies for the Affordable Care Act, that 4 million people lost their health care. 7 million people will lose it through Medicaid cuts that start in January. Our utility rates have gone up, as well as health care rates going up because of that bill. They've shortened the life of the Social Security Trust Fund by a year under that. They've given a tax break to data centers under that bill. And I think all that's getting out there right now, and Republicans now are trying to explain that vote in some way because they just did it because Donald Trump wanted it. So I think that's a core part of this election, is what they've, whether it be the cost of living, the health care, and the corruption that we're seeing by this administration and Congress. I want to make sure we're saying and Congress. Those seem to be the central messages, much of which comes out of that bill.
0: Bruce in Kingston, New York. Watch on C-SPAN. You're on the air with Congressman Pocan.
3: Yeah, great to be speaking to you guys. I just want to make three quick points, and I'll get off. One, I think the operational kind of subversion, dismantling our democracy, people don't realize that those salaries for DOJ and all those court cases are being paid for with Democratic money. People's money are behind, you know, everything he's doing, all the things he's supposedly losing in court is costing a fortune, you know, for the country. And that's aside from the congressional power of the purse, this is money that doesn't usually get counted. And one of the things that was on MS Now this past weekend was that he's apparently now using the idea of terrorists to attack people who put phrases that are very common but sound threatening that he can interpret in a different way. He's actually arresting people for making comments that sound a little bit more
0: so
3: aggressive.
0: Bruce, what's your question for Congressman?
3: I wonder. Okay, the question is, I'm curious as to, with all this here business going back and forth with Putin, no one's really concerned about whether or not he's getting Putin to be involved in the elections. And that seems to be something that would be a corollary to the 2015-16 business that he did. And I'd like to get some opinion on whether or not anybody's consciously thinking about it.
0: Thank you.
2: Yeah, no. Everything election-wise, there are folks that literally for years have been prepared and watching closely. I just try to keep the focus for everyone on it matters who comes out to vote on November 3rd, right? If more voters who want change come out, you're going to have a Democratic Congress and Senate and Democratic governors and state legislatures. So that really is my focus right now. But we do have people who've been looking at every aspect of elections, integrity, et cetera, to make sure we're ready for whatever could happen. But I truly believe a lot of it was just the huff and puff of Donald Trump. And as I mentioned, you know, he's got fewer absentee ballots coming from places like Wisconsin simply by, you know, huffing and puffing. And we can't let him get away with that. So just keep our eye on the prize. November 3rd is really important. And all that people can do around that is very, very valuable.
0: Donna in Zionville, North Carolina. You're on the air with Congressman Pocan.
4: Yeah. Hi, guys. I appreciate both of you. So Virginia Fox is my representative. She will not meet us. She knocks on the door and they hide. And so we have Chuck Hubbard, who's a newspaper guy, running against her. He's wonderful. How important would it be to replace her? Because she's, I believe, chair of the Rules Committee.
2: Yeah, So honestly, I mean, any race right now, it's one more seat towards the majority. I don't know if she does have the power of being on the rules committee right now, but if the majority changes regardless, she'll be in the minority. But every race is important, especially if it has other up and down ballot effects. So, you know, we just need to make sure that we're looking at all these races in our own backyards where we can affect change the most, and getting our friends, family, neighbors, coworkers, everyone we know, using what methods we have to reach out to them and make sure they get out. Doesn't matter where you are. I would say there's not a Republican I'm seeing in the current Congress that is going to get a Profile in Courage Award this year, right? No one has stood up to Donald Trump like we saw Adam Kinzinger and Liz Cheney do. So as far as I'm concerned, none of them have done their job adequately.
0: Congressman, just a point of personal privilege here, a question. Judge Luttig is quite hysterical and has been publishing like in the New York Times about his concern that on January 3rd, or the day before January 3rd, Mike Johnson will fire the clerk of the court and replace him with an election denier who will refuse to seat Democrats. How real is that possibility, and what conversations are you having about what to do about it?
2: Yeah, there have been conversations, and again, folks who are working on that are ready for whatever could potentially happen, but I also, again, going back to Jamie, you're asking, it's not likely to happen, right? Okay. So while that's I think good. We need to be ready and we have people ready for everything, the sole focus that I have between now and November 3rd, and my recommendation to everyone is just to focus on the election to get the results. And then honestly, all the accountability measures I mentioned earlier will happen.
0: Okay. John in Woodstock, Illinois. John, we have less than a minute. You got a very quick question, please?
5: Yeah, Mark. A Green Party candidate by the name of Art was just arrested in Wisconsin, and the police said he was arrested for criticizing Israel. What's your feelings about that?
2: Yeah, I saw just a little something on it, and I don't even know if it's actually going to turn out to be anything. It could just be one of these, you know, crazy moments where they were going after someone for that. But clearly, free speech, I mean, doesn't matter what political party you're in, you should have a right to free First Amendment rights, and this person should have as well. But, you know, party candidate in Wisconsin's going to get elected to anything, so I'm going to focus on the choices that we have on the ballot, and I think we've got some really strong options across the country to flip congressional seats right now to get a Democratic majority.
0: Yeah, and nobody should be arrested for speaking out.
2: No, absolutely not.
0: Yeah, there you go. Congressman, thank you so much. As always, it's such a pleasure having you with us. People really appreciate it. Thank you.
2: Well, thank you, Tom. Appreciate it.
0: Great to see you. We're hitting the top of the hour. On the other side of the break, if we can establish an internet connection with Ukraine in the wake of Donald Trump's betrayal of that country, we will have Phil Lindner. If not, you'll have me. We'll stick around.
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0: You were promised something. Work hard, play by the rules, and you'd own a home, raise a family, retire with dignity. I mean, that was the deal,
2: right?
0: It's called the American dream. So, well, here's the truth nobody told you. It didn't die, it was killed. And we know who did it, when they did it, and how they got away with it for almost 150 years. It starts with a lie buried in a court case way back in 1986, and it runs straight through Ronald Reagan and his administration. And it's still robbing you blind right now. This wasn't bad luck. It was a crime. Who Killed the American Dream? The Greatest Political Crime Ever Told is the new book by me, Tom Hartman. It's available at fine bookstores everywhere. It's time that you knew who did it. Who Killed the American Dream? The Greatest Political Crime Ever Told by Tom Hartman.
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9: NBC News Radio, I'm Scott Carr. Pope Leo is thanking Catholics for their prayers in his first public message since undergoing lung cancer surgery. In a statement, the 71-year-old pontiff asks followers to continue praying for him. The Vatican says his recovery is progressing normally. Specialist Dr. Larry Robinson says the odds look good. Pope Leo's lung cancer was caught in time.
10: If the lymph nodes are negative, and this is a small cancer, which I suspect it is, it'll probably be a stage 1A, the earliest ones we see, and he'll have a very high chance of cure.
9: The Pope has never been known to be a smoker. A grand jury in Harris County, Texas, is going to consider felony charges against an ICE agent for allegedly running over a man in Houston. The DA there, Sean Tare, says this week's surveillance video has suggested an agent deliberately ran into 48-year-old Miguel Pera Hernandez, leaving him hospitalized with serious leg injuries. The DA's office says ICE agents blocked police from examining the SUV, and they want to question two detainees who saw the collision from inside the vehicle. ICE officials say the crash was accidental. 20 days out to the midterm elections, and President Trump continues to campaign today in Arizona, now Montana, in Kalispell for a rally with congressional candidate Aaron Flint. Earlier today, he told a crowd in Bullhead City, Arizona, to back Republican nominee for governor, Congressman Andy Biggs.
11: And I'm here really to say you have a chance to have a really great. He's a conservative guy, but what he is he's really a common sense person, because it's all about common sense, more importantly than any label.
9: There's a new sunscreen option for the first time in a quarter century after the FDA's approval of the active ingredient bemotrizinol, known as BEMT, to sunscreen products in June. Dermatologists say BEMT guards against both major types of ultraviolet radiation without chalky residue. Reports say Europeans have been using the product for years. Scott Carr, NBC News Radio.
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9: Several states are now taking legal action against the creators of ChatGPT, claiming the AI tool pushes children toward dangerous behavior. Attorneys general from several states announced Wednesday they're suing OpenAI for misleading families about parental safeguards. The lawsuit alleges ChatGPT coached minors to harm themselves and others, despite company promises to protect young people. The plaintiffs are asking a court to force OpenAI to overhaul its child protections and surrender profits made from underage users. The horse carriage industry in New York City has become iconic, but lately has faced heavy criticism. Now Mayor Zoran Mamdani's on board with a council bill that does away with such businesses.
13: The city council is expected to vote on a bill next week that would phase out the horse-drawn carriage industry by June of 2028 and provide a city-run workforce transition program for carriage drivers. However, Mayor Mamdani admits the city does not know what that program will look like yet.
14: That support

0: 4 minutes. They say the program will save countless people hurt in crashes and other calamities. I'm Sarah Lee Kessler.
1: Inflation numbers for last month came in a little hotter than expected. The consumer price index for September rose to an annual rate of 3.7%. Wall Street analysts had expected it to come in at 3.6%. Scott Carr, NBC News Radio.
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3: 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Hey, you. Yeah, you. Do you know where you are? 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
1: Hey, welcome back to the second hour of our program. On the line with us, our dear friend Phil Itner, the veteran war correspondent, host of the podcast On the Edge, based out of Kyiv, Ukraine. Phil, how are you doing? I know you guys have really been just under a hell of an attack there.
2: Yeah. I apologize to you, Tom, and I apologize to your listeners, but I'm not at 100%. I have not had a full night's sleep in about a week. Wow. And
1: you sound like it.
2: Yeah, and the thing that bothers me the most about it all is that I can't be polite or discreet about this. We have betrayed a country that we promised to ally ourselves with. We have betrayed a country that is fighting against another country, which is our enemy. There is no dispute about that. Putin is not our friend. Russia, the Russian Federation, is dead set on opposing the United States and liberal democracy around the world. And we are letting that happen. It is a disgrace. I am ashamed to be here standing beside Ukrainians who are fighting for their independence, who are fighting for their sovereignty, who are fighting for the same principles that our founding fathers fought for against a colonial master. And what has happened in the last week with Trump saying, you know, Zelensky needs to be removed, we should just let Russia run roughshod over this country, which has values that are very similar to Western liberal democracy in Europe and in America. And we're betraying them.
1: Yeah. My understanding is that for 2 or 3 days they stopped the United States stopped warning you guys in Ukraine of incoming missiles from Russia, and Elon Musk's Starlink cut back on its service to your drones, so it was harder for you to attack Russia. My understanding is all that has been fixed in the last 24 hours. Is that right?
2: I'll believe it when I see it. In the last 24 hours, yes, we have been in a better situation.

0: than we have been in the previous week. But, you know, what is most disturbing to me is that our administration is literally, as I say, betraying promises that were made to this country.
1: Yeah.
0: And we're going to... lots of people are going to die.
1: Yeah, and are dying. Yeah, this is far worse than anything Neville Chamberlain ever did.
0: Well said.
1: So
0: we are at the bulwark of what we believe in the West, in terms of liberty, rule of law, democracy, and we are betraying the people who trusted us. We promised them that if they gave up their nuclear weapons, that if they collaborate with a Western democracy, that we would support them. And we have abandoned them. And we are creating a betrayal that an American who believes in these ideals, we are betraying a people who only want to be free. And the Russians not allow that. They see this country as colony. They see this country as a subjugate, and we said that we would stand with them, and we would protect them from that oppressive regime. And we are now at a place where the President of the United States, who should be our chief executive, is saying, get rid of the man who is at the leadership of that country. And it is not only that it betrays a lack of understanding by a certain sector in the United States that if it was just not Zelensky, that there would be peace. And living amongst the Ukrainians, if Zelensky dies, there will be another person who will take his place. And if that person is killed or removed, another Ukrainian will take his place. We have not explained to our people and to Western civilization, and in particular the United States, that this isn't about Zelensky. It's not like if only that would change, then there would be peace. The people of Ukraine have decided that they do not want to be subjugates to Moscow. And that is something that Americans should really understand. And it distresses me greatly that we are abandoning these people to a despotic, cruel regime that would have them be slaves.
1: Yeah.
0: And for me to sit here beside these people, having said to them, we will stand with you, we will stand for these values, and then to abandon them, to subject them to a country that would like to destroy their, not only the country and the people and kill people, but would also abandon them to the values that they hold in common with us, and that is sovereignty and autonomy and self-determination. And as an American who believes very firmly in these things, I am deeply distressed about this. And if we abandon them, they will not stop fighting. They won't, Tom.
1: Right. No,
0: Tom, and your audience, please, you need to understand, it won't, the fighting won't stop. The deaths will continue. These people will fight for their freedom and their independence, just as our forefathers fought for our freedom and independence, until the there's the common people who have common belief in what Russia is selling, to say that if that is a bad thing, they will fight the last Ukrainian, because they will never bend the knee to Ukraine, to Moscow. And to have the president of the United States and to have a contingent of the MAGA world saying that we need to abandon these people is so distressing to me that, as you can see, I'm quite emotional about it. They won't stop fighting, Tom.
1: Yeah. No,
0: They won't stop fighting.
1: I get it.
0: Because it's about independence. It's about sovereignty. And unless we support them, then we are abandoning the people who just simply want to live independently and free.
1: This is treason to democracy, what Trump is doing. Phil, the great Phil Ittner, his podcast, On the Edge. Phil, please stay safe, my friend. And I look forward to talking to you next week.
0: Thank you, Tom.
1: Thank you, Phil.
2: This is the Tom Hartman Program.
1: It's about 18 minutes past the hour. I'll be back with my daily take later.

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3: The American middle class is on its deathbed. 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

0: 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And my daily take today, my op-ed over at HartmanReport.com, is titled, Could the Next Election be Decided Before a Single American Casts a Ballot? And this is a song you've heard me singing now for literally decades. I wrote a book about this, The Hidden History of the War on Voting. It should have been titled The Hidden History of the Republican War on Voting, but my publisher was like, oh, that's a little too partisan. No, that's what's going on. Democrats want everybody who is a citizen, everybody who's eligible to vote, and Republicans don't. They want wealthy white people to vote and nobody else. And it's really that simple. Yesterday, Reuters published a special report on the Trump administration on the ways that they could interfere with the election. And they quoted a lawyer in Idaho's Republican Attorney General's office who said that his state had, quote, taken a leading role in ensuring its voter registration list is purged. Yeah, they're using the word purged. And that's what they're doing. Now, the Heritage Foundation looked at over a billion votes between the year 2000 and the year 2020, at more than a billion votes. And they found 89 cases of non-citizens who voted. 89 out of a billion votes over a 20-year period. The Libertarian Cato Institute, these are both, you know, the children of the Koch brothers, right? The Libertarian Cato Institute did a similar analysis just looking at the 2020 election to see if there was any truth to Trump's claim that it was stolen from him and, you know, by Mexicans voting. And they concluded the same thing. It just ain't happening. They said there is no good evidence that non-citizens voted illegally in large enough numbers to actually shift the outcome of elections or even change the number of electoral votes. But Republicans keep promoting this lie, which they've been promoting since the 1960s, that non-citizens are voting in our elections so that they can throw up barriers to voting, so they can make it harder to vote. So, yeah, you can vote with your gun license, but you can't vote with your student ID, even if it's a state college where you've got to prove your citizenship. It's just naked voter suppression. And it works, by the way. As Greg Palast on this program pointed out, in the 2024 election, Republicans knocked some 4 million people off the voting rolls in the swing states, and that gave them the margin of victory to put Donald Trump in the White House. It's just wrong. And sure enough, after the 2024 election, the federal agency, the Election Assistance Commission, found 1,736,000 Americans who were given provisional ballots. In other words, their names had been bumped off the rolls, they showed up to vote and had no idea. And now, this is between 2022 and 2024, Republican-controlled states sent out 40 million of these so-called confirmation postcards. If you don't send it back, they take you off the roll. And 21 million registered voters were stripped from the voting rolls just before the 2024 election. That's how Donald Trump won. That's how Republicans control the House. And they're doing it again. In the last 2 years, tens of millions of Americans have been stripped off voting rolls, particularly in blue cities that are located in red states. So double check your voter registration and get out there and vote early. Vote now if you can. 27 minutes past the hour. We'll be right back.
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8: 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It's called The Tom Hartman Reader. Tom Hartman Reader is unlike any of my other books. 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
9: Hey, Tom Hartman here. In my new book, Threshold, The Crisis of Western Culture, I'm looking at the deteriorating state of our planet, where the dynamics of environmental, economic, and population charts boiling over the limits within which society can function. I'll be busting the myths and ideologies of religious fundamentalism, capitalism run amok, male domination and hierarchy, and militarism that are draining our world of its natural and human resources and engendering the suffering of millions for the benefit of a few. Threshold examines cultures that have thrived from the mother city of Corral, Peru to modern Denmark, and targets five areas of policy, national, religious, economic, corporate, and environmental, for specific and immediate reform. Radical in scope and boldness, but simple in its content. My book, Threshold, illustrates the mistakes we have made as a culture, as a country, and as individuals, and provides the inspiration and motivation that you're looking for to build a better, more sustainable world for all. It's available in fine bookstores everywhere. Threshold. 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

0: So in Colorado, the fossil fuel industry has managed to get Amendment 82. This is an actual amendment to the Colorado Constitution on the ballot that it's backed by a dark money group. Nobody knows who put the money in. It's called Advance Colorado. Aren't these, you know, they're great. Of course, what it'll advance is the fossil fuel industry, the billionaires and the corporations' interests. And what this bill will do is guarantee that the fossil fuel industry, I mean, it's pretty audacious whatever you call it. It would enshrine state constitution. This is Mike Rosenblatt writing over in Common Dreams. Enshrine into the Constitution the enforceable and perpetual right to buy and sell natural gas in Colorado. So, you know, it sounds kind of, well, okay, you have the right to sell natural gas. Well, I mean, you have the right to sell anything in Colorado, right? But here's the problem. This will blow up most regulations. Efforts to stop gas companies from fracking near your home or near a school, gone. Outlawed. Sorry, that's a violation of our right to find and sell natural gas. Regulations to limit the amount of toxins the oil and gas industry can dump into a community's water or air. Sorry, you can't do that anymore. We have a right to do this. Town ordinance to regulate the use of methane camp stoves during high fire risks, which are growing, you know, every year in Colorado. Nope, sorry, you can't stop that. That infringes on your right to buy natural gas. It gives the industry the right, an affirmative and enforceable right, to force communities to accept the dangers, risks, and pollution that come with natural gas and oil extraction infrastructure. And it's a powerful new tool to block common sense and regulation. So if you are living in Colorado, check out Amendment 82. And if you are not living in Colorado, and I realize most of you aren't, keep an eye out, because this will be coming to a state near you. It's pretty much guaranteed, particularly if they win in Colorado. So what's on your mind today? Jessica in Chicago. Hey, Jessica, what's up?
1: Hi, Tom. Thank you for all you do. At work, I get a chance now and then to talk politics. And luckily, we all can't stand Rump. And I started calling him Rump because every time I see him, his rump is bigger. And
0: I know, his diapers are really starting to bulge these days, aren't they?
1: Yes. And just a day ago, another co-worker said to me, they're just distracting us constantly. And then he said, why aren't we protesting this war? And I said, you're right. And I told him about my bloody posters against the war and even the bloody poster against ICE. And I told him, we're not protesting the war like we should. I told him, my parents and my older sisters protested Vietnam all the time. And that was one of the reasons the Vietnam War ended. Everyone came out.
0: Yeah, I was there. I got tear gassed. I got arrested. Yes.
1: Oh, proud of you. So 28 U.S. military installations sustained heavy widespread damage, in most cases irreplaceable damage, across 8 countries in the Middle East.
0: Yep.
1: Bases are heavily crippled over there. Iran blew up the hell out of the headquarters of the U.S. Fifth Fleet.
0: Yeah, and Hegseth is hiding it.
1: Oh, yes. And they believe there are, this was back in September, I got this news. They believe there are more than 25 deaths, and that was conveyed on September 25th. And they know for a fact there are more than 820 wounded in action. And this, and the information was leaked. In Saudi Arabia, an active duty service member took photos of the destroyed radar systems that were blown up, of the barracks that were held up. Hundreds of military buildings and structures are flattened and heavily damaged. There's a $3.7 billion loss of U.S. aircraft and equipment destroyed over there. And this news never comes out here.
0: Yeah, and a United States senator tried to go and take pictures of it last week, and they refused to let him.
1: Yeah, Senator Murphy got in one installation, but he couldn't get in anywhere else.
0: Yep.
1: And we have the right. And my friend that's over in the Middle East, she took a photo and sent me a photo. I've never heard from her. Oh, I've never heard from them again.
0: Oh.
1: And I'm nervous.
0: Yeah, yeah.
1: Yeah, I'm nervous. I know they take people's phones away over there.
0: Yeah, well, and in those countries, taking pictures is a crime. I hope your friend is well. Keep us up to date, would you, Jessica? Jessica? I seem to have lost Jessica. Jessica, thank you for the call. I wish you well and good luck. Cliff in Santa Clarita, California. Hey, Cliff, what's on your mind today?
2: Oh, good day, Tom. Pretty heavy phone call from Mr. Itner.
0: Yeah.
2: What a catastrophe.
0: Yeah. Well, he
2: anyways,
0: knows people who have died. I mean, he's seen friends of his killed by the Russians.
2: I could hear it in his voice, man. He was being real. That was really rough. Anyways, Lee Zeldin, he's got to be the worst EPA administrator ever. If he's not, I don't know who is.
0: Well, he's a former fracking executive, isn't he? And then lobbyist.
2: Yeah, what a surprise. But, I mean, you've followed this, all the horrible decisions he's made, including the increased use of glyphosate on our crops, intentionally poisoning the American people.
0: Well, that's Bob Kennedy.
2: I thought that was the EPA that did that.
0: Well, the EPA may have a handle in it, but it was Bob Kennedy's agency, FDA or USDA, one of them, one of the agencies that falls under HHS that authorized it.
2: All right, my bad. But I just read about asbestos making a comeback. Have you heard about that?
0: No, yeah. I haven't. I'm very familiar. Asbestos is what killed my father. He died of mesothelioma, you know, which is the cancer of the lungs, the lining of the lungs.
2: Forms of cancers, I believe.
0: Yeah.
2: And there's a Russian company that... for one of their products.
0: So yeah, they started that a couple years ago. Yep, Trump branded asbestos coming out of Russia. Yeah,
2: now he's always been pro asbestos, and many of the 9/11 people got exposed to that, you know, in the dust at 9/11.
0: Yeah.
2: Anyways, another story that got zero coverage in the media was when France and Ukraine released a false intelligence report to see what he would do, and he immediately gave it to Putin.
0: Yep.
2: Isn't that?
0: That happened a couple of weeks ago, too, and I saw the story, and I don't know if we reported on that on this program or not, but you're right, and these two countries got together, and they created this phony intelligence report. They only shared it with the United States, and Trump shared it with Putin on one of his phone calls. I mean, you know, tell me this guy's not a traitor.
2: That's treason to me, and now the Europeans don't want to share intelligence with us.
0: Surprise, surprise.
2: Like his criminality's been so normalized.
0: I think also, you know, I mean, Starlink, he's got something like 11,000, some mind-boggling number of satellites up there, and he's shooting them off every day. But I think increasingly now, after seeing what they just did to Ukraine, other countries are going to say, hey, wait a minute, if this crazy ketamine-addled billionaire and his neo-fascist buddy that he's trying to keep in power can cripple our Starlink when we need it the most, we're going to go with something else. I mean, there's got to be an alternative to this.
2: Okay, real quick, Tom. Anytime a Democrat gets in front of a camera, I think they should bring up the $40 trillion national debt and how much Trump boy is responsible for it. Okay. And also, when the Dems get into power, can they please send Ghislaine Maxwell back to a real prison where she belongs?
0: Yeah, so, and let Trump share the next cell, you know, I mean, or whatever. But yeah, I'm with you. Cliff, thank you. Or the cell in the men's prison down the road. 46 minutes past the hour. We'll be back with more of your calls in just a minute. Stay tuned.
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0: It's talk media for the sane among us. Yes, we are still sane and we are still here. We'll be right back.

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0: Welcome back. 52 minutes past the hour. Picking up your calls here. Mike in Bessemer City, North Carolina. Hey, Mike, thanks for watching us on C-SPAN. What's up?
2: Oh, I just happened to be scanning through C-SPAN and I was listening to you a little bit. And, you know, I seem like I'm the only conservative that I've ever heard since I've been listening to it. And, you know, you sound more like a Fidel Castro extension of the Cuban radio. But my thing is the illegal immigration, you know, the what's going on, you know, they, you know, the, everybody on the Democrat side or whatever is supposed to get rid of the worst of the worst. Okay, one thing, the illegal that I shot in New York had an extensive background, criminal background, and known ties to a Dominican gang. Okay, you heard Mondani come out, Hochul come out, all for him. Okay, what, about 3-4 days later, 2 Dominican illegal immigrants that came under Biden stabbed and attacked a New York City Hispanic detective. Okay, he was stabbed 10 times, almost bled to death. They found him in another sanctuary state of Massachusetts hiding in a basement. Did you see Mandani? Did you see Hochul? Did you see any New York representative, Democrat, come out and express their remorse for the police officers?
0: I have no idea, Mike. I really don't. I haven't followed that. But what I can tell you is a couple of things. Number one, that the immigrants in the United States have a much lower crime rate than people who are not immigrants to the United States, legal or not legal. And in fact, the undocumented immigrants have the lowest crime rate of any group in the United States, number one. And number two,
2: okay,
0: I'm all in favor of taking people who commit crimes who are not citizens of the United States and deporting them. Barack Obama deported more people from the United States than Donald Trump did. So, you know, Democrats are all in favor of that, too. I get it that you'll find a situation here or there and you'll say, oh, look at that. Oh, look at that. You know. But it's not what's real. What's real right now is that you've got thugs wearing masks, refusing to identify themselves, that good Republicans like my father would have been horrified by. We've got the friggin' secret police here, Mike, and they could shoot you as easily as anybody else if they thought, if they got sideways with you. And that's just wrong.
2: If the ICE came out and they came out.
0: Why are they wearing masks, Mike?
2: You ever heard of ghosting? You know, you got so much.
0: Oh, come on. Every police officer in the United States doesn't need to wear a mask. They wear masks. The secret police in Russia wear masks. That's where Trump got this idea from.
2: Well, let me.
0: Now, if you're all in favor of secret police, if you're all in favor of somebody being able to come up and stick a gun in your car and shoot you in the back of the neck without knowing who you are or even knowing who you are, Without identifying themselves as a police officer, and the evidence gets seized by the federal government so the state cannot investigate it, which is what happened here. It's what happened with Rene Good. It's what happened with I'm forgetting his name, Alex Preddy. It happened every. If you're okay with that, Mike, I would say that you're the one who is in favor of Castro. You're the guy who wants to run a police state like Cuba is right now.
2: No. You're misconstruing my comment.
0: No, I am perfectly understanding what you're saying, Mike. You're saying, hey, let's go get the black and brown people, and if we got to kill them, you got to kill them, and we'll hide our identity, and we will conceal the crimes. If we accidentally kill an American, or even if we intentionally kill an American, like they did with Good and Pretty, among others.
2: If you got illegal Russians out here, like Russian spies, Ukrainian spies, I don't care what country they are.
0: That's what the FBI is supposed to do, is find those people and get them out of the country. Nobody's disputing that, Mike. There's not a single Democrat who says, oh, yeah, we should have people in this country without documentation. Not one.
2: Oh, bull crap.
0: But you know what the Republicans have done is ever since Reagan changed things, they stopped prosecuting employers. Before Reagan, we used to send employers who hired people who weren't citizens to jail. We haven't sent a white employer to jail since Reagan. Instead, let's go after the poor brown people. Mike, the thing that you're trying to defend is absolutely pathetic, and I'm just astonished that a guy who thinks he's a conservative would be advocating that the United States become like Cuba with a secret police with masks and guns. I'm just astonished. Mike, you should be ashamed of yourself.

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4: With a little bit of effort towards good nutrition, exercise, and a tea, you'll be able to get off of insulin or other diabetes drugs in about 2 months. And not only that, many times diabetics are overweight, not because they're eating five times as much as everyone else, but because, of course, their organs are not processing blood sugar properly and metabolizing food properly. Now, during the two-month healing process, a diabetic may only lose, say, 5 pounds or so. But after their organs are healed and processing blood sugar properly and metabolizing food properly, they'll start to lose 10, 15 pounds a month until they get down close to their proper weight. One day a man phoned me to tell me he was going to send me a picture of his wife. And I said, well, okay, but why? And he says that his wife was a diabetic. And she kept taking her medication, started drinking Tahibo tea. After 2 months, she was able to get off the medications. And during those 2 months, she had lost about 5 pounds. But after that, she started losing 15 pounds a month. And in 4 months, lost 60 pounds. And she went from 208 pounds to 148 pounds. And she looks and she feels fantastic. Well, no kidding. If you take a knapsack with 60 pounds of rock off your back, of course, you're definitely going to feel fantastic. So, it's tremendously beneficial. And for diabetes, it's easy to tell that the tea is working. And they can get off of insulin in about 2 months. Now, with different conditions, there are different healing times that are involved. With infections, for example, a tooth infection, you can get rid of faster than you can with penicillin. You can get rid of a tooth infection in a week. So, let's say your mouth is throbbing like you see in the cartoons, like your head's going to explode like a bomb. You take a drink of the tea, and you hold it in your mouth for about 2 minutes, and the pain will immediately go away. Now, you can't get rid of the pain that quickly, even with a Vicodin. Now, if you stop drinking the tea at that point, you haven't knocked out enough bacteria, so the pain will come back in about 30 minutes. Now, if you drink a glass an hour for about 4 hours, you'll completely get rid of the pain, but you still haven't knocked out all the bacteria. So if you stop at that point, drinking the tea, the pain will come back in about 3 days. So you need to continuously drink the tea for at least 1 week in order to get rid of the pain and to get rid of completely knock out the bacteria. Just as you would, for example, with penicillin, if your dentist gave you penicillin, he'd say, take two a day, you're going to feel great in a day, but finish the whole bottle of penicillin, which will take 10 days. Same thing with the tea. You need to drink the tea for a week to 10 days to completely knock out the bacteria. Now, for other infections, for example, a bladder infection or a urinary tract infection, it's common to take about 2 weeks to get rid of the infection, but you get relief in about 24 hours, so you don't have the pain associated with the infection. There are folks that get chronic urinary staph infections, and they go to the doctor gives them antibiotics, they drink for 2 weeks, and the infection goes away. A month later, the infection comes back, and they cycle through the antibiotics again, and drink them for 2 weeks, and a month later it comes back, and go back on the antibiotics for 2 weeks. In other words, just cycling off and on the antibiotics every month. On the other hand, they could just drink the tea. The tea is great for them for a lot of other health benefits, and they get rid of the infection in 2 weeks, just as they would with the antibiotics, and they can keep drinking the tea, and the infection won't come back.
5: Now, this next segment is a segment with live listener call-ins from previous shows, and you'll be hearing their questions, their successes, and their experiences with Tahibo Tea. So please do give us a call and let us know how the tea works for you. Thank you.
4: Good morning, listener. You're live on the air with Milan Vukovic.

0: themselves a bath, and then they pour a gallon of the tea into the bath water, you know, to be able to get it, you know, all over their whole body. But typically, let's say the melanoma's in a certain place, you know, if the person can get to it, they can just go ahead and apply some tea to it. And that's easy to do. You just put some tea in a bowl and cup it with your hand and you know, put, you know, spread, cup it with your hand like you're a cowboy and go ahead and place it on, you know, wherever the melanoma is. And it'll dry off in about 1 minute and evaporate. And if it doesn't, you can just dab it off with a paper towel. Now, is this person undergoing any treatments at the present time for the melanoma?
1: No.
0: Okay. And how long ago were they diagnosed?
1: It's been about 3 months, and it's me. It's on my cheek.
0: Oh, okay. Okay.
1: And I'm sorry.
0: Yeah, go ahead. You've been doing what?
1: I had some, and I've been daubing it on with a paper towel.
0: Yeah, you can do that, or you can just cup some in your hands and apply it that way. My son, so when he was 13 and, you know, starting to go through puberty, he would, you know, wash his face with the tea, you know, to minimize getting pimples, you know. So in your case as well, you know, just cup some in your hand and you know, put it on the melanoma, and you know, let it dry off, or dab it off with a paper towel, and you know, do that as many times as you can, at least twice a day. If you have to go to work or whatever the case is, that's not easy to do. You can do it in the morning, you can do it at night, but preferably 3, 4, 5 times a day throughout the day.
1: Okay, because I've been doing about 8 times a day, and I had one before, and they cut it out, and that was like 5 years ago, but I know that's what this is.
0: Mm-hmm.
1: So I'll just keep on doing the regimen. I also had a question. What about for somebody who had a stroke and are dealing with Parkinson's?
0: Mm-hmm. We haven't had people call us that had success with the tea for Parkinson's. So it's probably not going to help with the Parkinson's. It'll of course help with a lot of other things, but it won't heal the Parkinson's. And with the stroke, it'll help because the tea builds the red corpuscles in the blood, which carry oxygen to the organs and cells. And of course, after a stroke, that's exactly what a person needs, is to regenerate the cells that were lost when the person had the stroke. And so it'll expedite the healing process significantly by drinking the tea.
1: Okay, that's good to know, because it's a good friend of mine, and I was curious.
0: Yeah.
1: Oh, yeah, wow, thanks.
0: Absolutely. Anything else on your mind today?
1: I can't think of anything right now. I wrote those two questions down. So.
0: Oh, great.
1: I appreciate your time.
0: Thank you so much.
1: Thank you very much.
0: All right, bye for now. Now, since the Tahibo Tea Club's original Pure Pau D'Arco Super Tea comes from the only tree in the world that fungus doesn't grow on, it naturally has antifungal, anti-infection, antiviral, antibacterial, anti-inflammation, and anti-parasite properties. Parasites would be something like stomach problems or Lyme's disease. Inflammation would be something like rheumatoid arthritis or lupus. Infection would be any infection, from a tooth infection to a bladder infection. Bacteria would be any bacteria, from gum disease to stomach issues. Viral would be something like herpes, HIV, or the coronavirus. And fungus would be something like toenail fungus, yeast, or candida. Now, besides people, the tea is also fantastic for animals. Everything from dogs to horses. One day we got a call from a customer who wanted to get the tea for a show dog who developed a skin disorder for whom antibiotics didn't work.

And exactly 3 weeks later, the customer called again, and the customer said the dog's skin completely cleared up, and the dog was working again as a model. I asked how they got the dog to drink the tea, and they said they simply replaced the water bowl with the tea. We'll be right back after these messages from our sponsors.

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3: Yes, hello. I was calling to find out about the tea and the liver, fatty liver.
4: Yeah, absolutely the case. So there's a lot of conditions that the tea is very good for with regards to the organs. So with regards to the liver specifically, there's a couple of things that the tea is very good for. Everything from fatty liver to lesions to cancer of the liver. And so from that standpoint, the reason that the tea is effective is because it works through the bloodstream and it builds the red corpuscles in the blood, which carry oxygen to our organs and cells. And our organs and cells need oxygen to regenerate themselves. So that's what it's doing with regards to the fatty liver. It's helping to regenerate new good liver cells to replace the fatty liver cells. How long has the person had this condition?
3: I'd say maybe a month or two.
4: Okay. So what did the doctor say with regards to any treatment they recommended?
3: Pharmaceuticals.
4: Yeah. Yeah. Well, with the tea, the other benefit of the tea is that the tea doesn't have any contraindications. So a person can actually take the tea along with the pharmaceuticals if they want to, and it'll just cut down on the time that they'll need to take the pharmaceuticals if they take both the pharmaceutical and the tea together.
3: Okay, well, she's adverse. She's not a fan of pharmaceuticals, let's put it that way. She's been on high blood pressure medicine, and just kind of makes her feel like a zombie, she says. So, yeah, if she can avoid any pharmaceuticals, she will.
4: Yeah, well, have her drink the tea. I mean, we have a lot of customers that don't do pharmaceuticals and just drink the tea, and that's why we have so many success cases, and that's also why we have miracle cases, because a lot of times, for example, let's say somebody's got terminal cancer, they're going to follow the regimen that the doctor has prescribed for them. They're going to have surgery, radiation, chemotherapy, and at some point, doctors go to them, you know what? We've tried our best. Unfortunately, it's not working. And if we give you any more chemo, we're going to hasten your demise rather than help you. And you've got 6 weeks to live, and there's nothing more we can do for you. And then they start drinking a tea, and they're not doing anything else, and they completely recover. Well, it's the tea. So that's why we have a lot of miracle cases. Or else we also have a lot of cases where a person gets diagnosed, and before they start getting any conventional treatment, oftentimes takes 2-3 months, and in the meantime they start drinking a tea, and by the time they get around to starting conventional treatment, there's nothing to treat. Those are my favorite cases. And same thing with your friend. She can start drinking a tea, and did your friend weigh close to 100 pounds, 150, 200, 250, ballpark?
3: I'd say about 250.
4: Okay, so what she's going to want to do is she's going to want to drink the tea instead of water all day long. So basically she's going to want to drink a glass an hour, or a minimum of 8 glasses a day. And anytime a person is fighting something that they want to get rid of, they want to drink the tea like water or instead of water. In my case, I don't want to get rid of anything, and I still drink it like water all day long. I just drink water 3-4 times a week when I get tired of drinking a tea, and everybody in my family. So if somebody's a stewardess and they don't want to catch a cold, but once every 5 or 10 years, they just need to drink the tea regularly, 2-3 glasses a day. That's like working out 20-30 minutes a day. That's great if you sit behind a desk. If you're trying to make the Olympics, that's not so great. So same thing when somebody's trying to get rid of something, especially if it's life-threatening and it's a race. In that case, they have to get rid of it before it gets rid of them. But in general, anytime somebody wants to get rid of something, just drink 8 glasses a day or more, and you'll get rid of it. Same thing with the fatty liver. So, the only time a person would drink less than 8 glasses a day is if they just want to build their immune system. That's great. They just need to drink 2-3 glasses a day. Or if they're an 80-pound ballerina, well, of course, they don't need to drink as much as a full-grown adult, or a 60-pound child doesn't as well. But anybody that's a full-grown adult that's trying to get rid of something should simply drink 8 glasses a day. Easy to do. The tea tastes great, and it's got no caffeine.
5: Hey, Milan, I had purchased a bag of tea from you directly. I'd spoken to you one day. You were running your own business that day. And ever since then, I started out with just fungus problems in my toes. Uh-huh. And I was like, oh, shit. It had to help me with my prostate problems, too.
4: Uh-huh. Now, how long have you been drinking the tea?
5: I would say for 2 years.
4: Oh, okay. Excellent. And have you, in that time, gone and had an annual physical and had your blood work done?
5: I haven't felt the necessity for it.
4: Okay, good. Because for folks that are relatively healthy, and it sounds like you are, and it's a great thing, because you want to help yourself. So by drinking a tea, what you're doing is you're keeping your immune system up. You're getting rid of all the piddly things that interfere. With our body. And so, a lot of times, people are drinking a tea and they go, okay, I'm feeling better. My skin looks better. This happens, that happens, whatever the case is. And they don't realize how much good they're actually doing to themselves until they go and get their annual physical. And in my case,
5: I have a question about triglycerides. Yeah. I have a family history of bad triglycerides. Mm-hmm. And last time I had them checked, it was 660.
4: Uh-huh.
5: And that's pretty high, I guess. But I haven't had them checked lately because I haven't felt bad.
4: Yeah. I mean, the what basically happens is that the tea acts both as a blood builder and as a blood cleaner.
5: And I also had a scan done one time, and they told me that that my red blood cells were being attacked by the white blood cells, that they were attaching at either end, and they had no clue why.
4: Yeah. And so because the tea works through the bloodstream, the very first thing that the tea does, of course, is correct issues that we have going on in the blood. And so, you know, from that standpoint, you know, people that are anemic in 2 months, they're not anemic anymore. I mean,
5: so that's called anemia.
4: Right.
5: Okay. Yeah. So that's, I was having trouble sleeping until I started taking your tea too. And I was oxygen starved because I was laying in bed at night and I'd have a hard time breathing just laying in bed. Mm-hmm. And that has gone by the wayside as well.
0: 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The Tahibo tree is an amazing tree. It never gets sick, never gets infected, and never gets infested. It's the only tree in the world that fungus does not grow on. As a result, it naturally has antifungal, anti-infection, antiviral, antibacterial, and anti-parasite properties. These benefits go a long way in helping our immune system contend with a lot of things it has to fight on a daily basis. Parasites would be something like stomach problems or Lyme's disease. Inflammation would be something like rheumatoid arthritis or lupus. Infection would be any infection from a tooth infection to a bladder infection. Bacterial would be something like gum disease or stomach issues. Viral would be something like herpes, HIV, or the coronavirus. And fungus would be something like toenail fungus, yeast, or candida. But maybe more importantly, the tea builds red corpuscles in the blood, which carry oxygen to our organs and cells. And our organs and cells need oxygen to regenerate themselves. The immune system needs oxygen to develop, and cancer happens to die in oxygen. So the tea is great for healthy people because it helps regenerate new cells. Everything from the cells in our skin so we can look better to the cells in our organs so they function properly. And it can truly be miraculous for someone fighting a potentially life-threatening disease due to an infection, diabetes, or cancer. A one-pound package of tea is $59.95. 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
4: Sometimes I get the question, what do I have to do to join your club? Well, we're the best club in the world. We have no application. We have no initiation fee. We have no monthly dues. And best of all, we have no meetings. And so then people say, well, why is it called a club? Well, the reason that it's called a club is because I started the Tahibo Tea Club in order to be able to share information with people. When I first started the Tahibo Tea Club some 16 years ago, I didn't start it as a business. I started it simply to have the pure product available because I got frustrated with the lousy product that's available in the stores and that sort of thing. And to be able to share information with people, because when I first started at the Tahibo Tea Club, the only thing I could tell people about was my father's case, which my father's case was a case of colon cancer that had metastasized to the pancreas. After that, everything else that I learned about the Tahibo, I actually learned from our customers, whether it was with regards to diabetes or dogs or infections or whatever the case was. And so that's why in all our literature, we always say, please call us to tell us about your case because it's the only way we can help more people. One day I got a phone call from a man in Beaumont, Texas, and he says to me, I've been a customer of yours for 5 years, and, I'm calling to give you an update. And I'm going, great, tell me about, what's going on. He says, 5 years ago I had prostate cancer, and my PSA level was 1,200. So I'm thinking, I don't understand this guy's Southern Texas drawl because he's from Beaumont, Texas, right? Because we'd never had anybody that had a PSA more than 550, and very few men get a PSA level of over 100, probably somewhere in the range of 5% of the men get above 100. A lot of men will end up with PSA levels, up to 100, but only about 5% over. So we'd never had anybody that had more than 550. So I says to him, you mean 120? He goes, no, 1,200. He says, my PSA level was so high, they didn't even want to give me chemo. And they're going to give you chemo if for no other reason, than to just collect on the money, he says. So I had no other choice, he says. I started drinking your tea. Not only am I alive, 5 years later, he says, my PSA level is 1.25. So about 2 months later, I got a phone call from a man in Saskatchewan, Canada, and he calls and he says, I've got prostate cancer. I've heard very good things about your tea. He says, I'd like to go ahead and place an order. So now I start telling him the story about the man from Beaumont, Texas, to give the man hope, to let him know that it's worked for people with prostate cancer, and God willing, it'll work for him as well. And so I'm telling him the Beaumont, Texas 1200 PSA story, and he says to me, that's nothing, he says. My PSA level is 2,100. I go, seriously? Come on, man. Get the heck out of here. Is that even possible? He goes, well, it's got to be, he says, because that's what mine is, he goes. So I says to him, well, you got to promise to call me back. As a matter of fact, I'm just going to write your name down on a yellow sticky, and if you don't call me back, I'm going to call you back at some point to find out, what's going on. Well, about 6 months later, he emails me, and he says, I'm getting my PSA checked every 2 months. He says, and after 2 months checkup, he says, my PSA went down from 2,100 to 100. At 4 months, my PSA went down from 100 to 10. And now, at 6 months, my PSA level is 1.75. And and we've got a lot of incredible prostate cancer cases because prostate cancer is so prevalent. More than 80% of men are going to contract prostate cancer by the time they turn 80. Another prostate cancer case is a man from Phoenix, Arizona. He calls up one time and he says that he's got prostate cancer that's aggressively metastasizing through his whole body, his bones, everywhere. And I told him that he needed to drink at least 8 glasses a day or more because it was a race. You know, for a stewardess can drink 1, 2, 3 glasses a day to keep her immune system up and not catch a cold. But if you're fighting something that, you know, you have to beat before it beats you, you'd better, you know, fight it with everything that you've got, which means, you know, you want to drink the tea like water or instead of water, 8 glasses a day or more, which is easy to do since the tea tastes great. It's got a really mild, pleasant flavor and it's got no caffeine. So you can literally drink it all day, all night. So anyhow, he calls me back about 4 months later and he says, you know, he says, I don't know if you remember speaking to me 4 months ago. He says, but I had prostate cancer. It was aggressively metastasizing through my bones, my whole body, everywhere. And you told me to drink at least 8 glasses a day or as much as I could humanly stand. So I literally took that to heart and I was drinking a gallon a day, which is 16 glasses a day. He says, I was drinking so much of your tea that sometimes I was drinking and having to go pee at the same time. But I'll tell you what, in 4 months, I don't have cancer anymore. So if you are fighting something, you know, obviously you need to, it's a race, you need to beat it before it beats you. And, you know, at that point, you know, drink the tea like it's going out of style. Now, I'd like to talk about the proper preparation directions for Tahibo tea to be effective. Even though we call it tea, what we actually make when we prepare properly is a decoction. And a decoction is just a fancy word for what our forefathers used to do when they took a root and cooked it in order to release its beneficial properties. It's easy, but you don't steep it in hot water like regular leaf tea, but rather cook it like spaghetti. I'll tell you how easy it is to make so you don't think you're going to need a degree in physics. But you don't have to remember any of this because the directions, of course, are printed on the packaging as well as in the literature that you automatically receive with every order. You take a pot of water, bring it to a boil. Once the water is boiling, you toss in 1 tablespoon of tea for every 2 cups of boiling water. Cook it on high for 5 minutes. Reduce the heat and cook on simmer for an additional 15 minutes. Now, since our tea comes from the only tree in the world that fungus doesn't grow on, you can make a big batch, say 10 or 20 cups at a time, leave it in the pot on the stove, and it'll stay good for 4 days without refrigeration. Put it in the fridge, and it will stay good for 8 days with refrigeration. And you can drink it hot, room temperature, cold, or iced. Because folks primarily buy the tea for one primary reason. Oftentimes they call back and say, this is truly unbelievable. This also helped me with my arthritis or something of that nature. One time I got a call from a man in Florida, and he says, Milan, there's something you didn't tell me about the tea. And I go, well, what's that? He says, I'm an older man. I have toenail fungus. And my toenail fungus is completely gone. My toes are now the only beautiful thing on my body. Of course, the tea naturally has antifungal properties because it comes from the only tree in the world that fungus doesn't grow on.

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3: Now, this next segment is a segment with live listener call-ins from previous shows, and you'll be hearing their questions, their successes, and their experiences with Tahibo Tea. So please do give us a call and let us know how the tea works for you. Thank you.
4: Milan, could you cook that in a pressure cooker?
3: Yes, that's a good question, but I don't know the answer to that. So what we'll need to do, and I don't have a pressure cooker, otherwise I would try it myself to see what would happen. The trick with making the tea properly to be most effective is the boiling process. So the tea needs to boil for 5 minutes and then simmer for 15 minutes. And so I don't know, since I don't have a pressure cooker, whether the settings on a pressure cooker could be set, you know, to do that, or whether it's possible to expedite the process, you know, by doing it some other way. I've tried to make the tea in a slow cooker, but the problem with a slow cooker is that unless you've got some solids in there, like vegetables or meat or something like that, that at least my slow cooker, I mean, never really brings the water to a boil. So if I fill my slow cooker up with water, you know, 12 hours later, it's hot, but it's not really boiling. And so, you know, you could make it, but, you know, number one, it'd take forever to make in a slow cooker. And number two, it still wouldn't be as effective. So If you have a slow cooker, you can try it, or I'll have to find a neighbor or something that has a slow cooker and go over to their house and go, hey, listen, I'm going to make you some tea. Can I borrow your slow cooker?
4: I've been using it for a few months now. I bought it because I wanted to eat solid food again. And it did knock down the tooth pain to where I could eat solid food again. And I will attest to that.
3: Uh-huh.
4: And I am going to the dentist next month. So. But it will knock down the tooth, like I could eat solid food again. And I'm going to send a bag. Well, actually, I'm going to send this bag to my brother because he has gout. And I know you mentioned gout. So... I really appreciate
3: it. It's absolutely very effective. And well, thank you so much for calling in, and I'm glad to hear that you've had success with the tea. And we have a lot of customers that use it exactly, you know, for issues with teeth and everything like that, because, you know, as you mentioned, oftentimes you can't get to the dentist right away, and in the meantime you don't want to be in pain, and you don't want to be, you know, popping opioids all the time to get rid of the pain. So, you know, all you do is just drink the tea or hold it in your mouth, and the pain will go away. And then, you know, you can wait comfortably, you know, 2-3 sometimes people wait even as long as 6 months until they, you know, go ahead and get whatever the issue is resolved. But the tea will certainly get rid of an infection, a tooth infection, and it'll certainly get rid of the bacteria as well. And for people that have gout, typically once they start drinking the tea, they don't have any more flare-ups of gout, but certainly they don't have any flare-ups after 2-3 weeks of drinking the tea. And we get very funny phone calls from people that have had gout going, you know, it's truly remarkable. I've had gout for 15 years, and I started drinking your tea, and I haven't had a flare-up since then. And now, not only that, I can eat salami, I can eat cheese, I can eat prosciutto, and I'll have to tell them, you know, take it easy. take it easy. So, and for gout, like I said, it also works for everybody. Is there anything else that you have on your mind?
4: No, I just want to let you know that you have a customer for life with myself, just in case to ward off any of those other properties that it helps.
3: No, you're absolutely right. You know, you don't have to be sick to drink the tea. Yeah, great. Thank you so much for calling in. Good morning, listener. You're live on the air with Milan Vukovic. Go ahead, please.
5: I'm wondering, does the Tahibo tea affect high blood pressure? And my second question is, if a person's already on high blood pressure medication that they're supposed to continue to take, is it okay to use the tea at the same time, please?
3: Yes. The answer to both of those questions is yes. And certainly if you are taking high blood pressure medications or any type of medications for anything, you should continue taking the medication and start drinking a tea, and then monitor what happens to be able to see when to wean yourself off the medication. In your case, that would be the high blood pressure medications. So what you'd want to do is you'd want to check your blood pressure, if not on a daily basis, certainly on a weekly basis, to see what's going on. And now, when you currently check your blood pressure with the medications that you're on, what is your high blood pressure on average when you take it?
5: Oh, I don't even want to be like that specific. I just started, and it's it was very high. So I started taking something called lisinopril, and it's dropping. But I've been told that when you start taking a high blood pressure medicine, you just, you know, you have to keep taking it. But the Tahibo wouldn't interfere with the medication or have a deleterious effect or anything?
3: It certainly would. No, it doesn't. No, not at all. The Tahibo tea doesn't have any contraindications with any medication. So if anybody is taking a medication, they need to continue taking it until they see that they don't need the medication anymore. And then, depending on what medication it is, they can wean themselves off the medication. So you can definitely take the tea with the medication, and God willing, it'll help.
6: Hi, Milan. This is Dee Bandrill, and I have been using your tea for just a few weeks, and I want to tell you some things that have been happening. I was told that I had gout. My right foot would swell. My toes look like chubby sausages, and I've got to tell you, I was laying in bed reading a book, and I took off my socks, which is unusual. I'm also diabetic. I wear socks and shoes all the time, even socks in bed at night. But I had taken them off because I was putting on some Arnica ointment for my feet for diabetic. Okay. I was sitting there, and I was looking at my feet, and my swelling is going down. Fancy space in between my toes. Another thing, I went for a, I know it's amazing. It's amazing because I've had this for over 6 years. And in 3 weeks, and then I have diabetes. I went for my wellness with a new doctor. They did a blood test, A1C. Okay, it used to be 6.5. I thought it was going to be higher. I'm a heavy person, high blood pressure. And they called me and said, you have managed diabetes. Your A1C is now 6.4. That's significant for any diabetic, even 1 point at a time. 3 weeks, this is incredible.
3: Oh, well, God bless you. And, you know, that's what's supposed to happen with the tea. What the tea is doing is helping your body to heal itself. And for gout, it's absolutely tremendous. And I had a funny thing happen to me with a friend of a friend who had gout. And we go to the same church. And one day he calls me and he says, your tea is just absolutely amazing. And I says, that's great. I says, I didn't know you were drinking it. No, he says, I got it from your buddy Vito, he says. Because he's one of my best friends, and I know this other guy as as my friend's friend, right? And he says, he says, I'm suffering from gout. He says for years. He says, and he says, Vito gave me a bag of your tea, and I've started drinking it. He says, and he says, I'll be darned. He says after 2 weeks, I haven't had an episode of gout since then. He says, and it's been 2 months now. And he says, I can eat salami and cheese and ham. And I go, take it easy, take it easy.
6: Yeah, really, really. I'm hoping it works on my cholesterol. I don't eat a lot of junk food anyway. I eat whole foods because I'm older. I want to live, longer. But I've got to tell you, I was astonished when I looked down. I was laying on my bed. I had a book. I looked down. And I don't put my socks on right away because the Arnica can, get your sloppy on your socks on the inside. Yeah. But I looked in and I saw my toes and my foot looked almost normal after 6 years. I almost started crying. I've been telling all of my friends, you've got to do this. I give them the website and I give them the phone number. You're going to get a lot of recognition and I think a lot of orders coming out of Greeley, Colorado.
3: We
6: telling everybody about it. Thank you.
3: Well, if it wasn't for our customers, we wouldn't be in business. And I have to tell you that as much as, I enjoy doing the radio shows and everything, and a lot of people hear about our tea from the radio shows, 2/3 of our customers are repeat orders and referrals.

0: 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The Tahibo tree is an amazing tree. It never gets sick, never gets infected, and never gets infested. It's the only tree in the world that fungus does not grow on. As a result, it naturally has antifungal, anti-infection, antiviral, antibacterial, and anti-parasite properties. These benefits go a long way in helping our immune system contend with a lot of things it has to fight on a daily basis. Parasites would be something like stomach problems or Lyme's disease. Inflammation would be something like rheumatoid arthritis or lupus. Infection would be any infection from a tooth infection to a bladder infection. Bacteria would be something like gum disease or stomach issues. Viral would be something like herpes, HIV, or the coronavirus. And fungus would be something like toenail fungus, yeast, or candida. But maybe more importantly, the tea builds red corpuscles in the blood, which carry oxygen to our organs and cells. And our organs and cells need oxygen to regenerate themselves. The immune system needs oxygen to develop, and cancer happens to die in oxygen. So the tea is great for healthy people because it helps regenerate new cells. Everything from the cells in our skin so we can look better to the cells in our organs so they function properly. And it can truly be miraculous for someone fighting a potentially life-threatening disease due to an infection, diabetes, or cancer. A one-pound package of tea is $59.95. 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
3: NBC News Radio. I'm Scott Carr. Pope Leo is thanking Catholics for their prayers in his first public message since undergoing lung cancer surgery. In a statement, the 71-year-old pontiff asks followers to continue praying for him. The Vatican says his recovery is progressing normally. Specialist Dr. Larry Robinson says the odds look good. Pope Leo's lung cancer was caught in time.
4: If the lymph nodes are negative, and this is a small cancer, which I suspect it is, it'll probably be a stage 1A, the earliest ones we see, and he'll have a very high chance of cure.
3: The Pope has never been known to be a smoker. A grand jury in Harris County, Texas, is going to consider felony charges against an ICE agent for allegedly running over a man in Houston. The DA there, Sean Tare, says this week's surveillance video has suggested an agent deliberately ran into 48-year-old Miguel Para Hernandez, leaving him hospitalized with serious leg injuries. The DA's office says ICE agents blocked police from examining the SUV, and they want to question two detainees who saw the collision from inside the vehicle. ICE officials say the crash was accidental. 20 days out to the midterm elections, and President Trump continues to campaign today in Arizona, now Montana, in Kalispell for a rally with congressional candidate Aaron Flint. Earlier today, he told a crowd in Bullhead City, Arizona, to back Republican nominee for governor, Congressman Andy Biggs.
5: And I'm here really to say you have a chance to have a really great. He's a conservative guy, but what he is he's really a common sense person, because it's all about common sense, more importantly than any label.
3: There's a new sunscreen option for the first time in a quarter century after the FDA's approval of the active ingredient bemotrizinol, known as BEMT, to sunscreen products in June. Dermatologists say BEMT guards against both major types of ultraviolet radiation without chalky residue. Reports say Europeans have been using the product for years. Scott Carr, NBC News Radio.
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3: Several states are now taking legal action against the creators of ChatGPT, claiming the AI tool pushes children toward dangerous behavior. Attorneys general from several states announced Wednesday they're suing OpenAI for misleading families about parental safeguards. The lawsuit alleges ChatGPT coached minors to harm themselves and others, despite company promises to protect young people. The plaintiffs are asking a court to force OpenAI to overhaul its child protections and surrender profits made from underage users. The horse carriage industry in New York City has become iconic, but lately's faced heavy criticism. Now Mayor Zoran Mamdani's on board with a council bill that does away with such businesses.
7: The city council is expected to vote on a bill next week that would phase out the horse-drawn carriage industry by June of 2028 and provide a city-run workforce transition program for carriage drivers. However, Mayor Mamdani admits the city does not know what that program will look like yet.
8: That support can look like equipping them with skills for a new kind of job. We are having a broad conversation about what that can look like.
7: Animal rights groups applaud the agreement between the mayor and council after years of fighting to get rid of the horse carriage industry. In New York, I'm Scott Pringle.
3: They're trying something new in the Tampa, Florida area that transports blood to where it may be needed quickly. By drone.
9: Hillsborough County Fire Rescue is launching the program with Tampa General Hospital. It'll involve flying temperature-controlled whole blood directly to trauma scenes using unmanned drones. The system will cost $9,000 a month per drone to deliver life-saving blood in under 4 minutes. They say the program will save countless people hurt in crashes and other calamities. I'm Sarah Lee Kessler.
3: Inflation numbers for last month came in a little hotter than expected. The Consumer Price Index for September rose to an annual rate of 3.7%. Wall Street analysts had expected it to come in at 3.6%. Scott Carr, NBC News Radio.
10: Psst. Hey, you. Yeah, you. Do you know where you are? Well, you've done it now. You're listening to KCAA Loma Linda, your CNBC news station. So expect the unexpected.

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1: 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The annual event has games, food, vendor shopping, and community resources for the entire family. Later that night, families can enjoy a night of costumes, candy, and community at the Haunted Trunk or Treat, October 17th from 5 to 10 p.m. at the Inland Empire Center in Fontana. The free event includes a costume contest, food vendors, and boutique shopping. The Inland Empire community will come together for the 2026 Walk and Roll to Cure ALS on Saturday, October 18th at the Miller Park Amphitheater in Fontana. The family-friendly event includes an ALS resource fair, entertainment, and food, with proceeds supporting research and care through the ALS Network. Online registration is free. Also on Saturday, October 18th, the Autism Society Inland Empire hosts its free Halloween Spooktacular and Safety Fair from 11 to 2 p.m. indoors at the Riverside County Fairgrounds in Indio. This sensory-friendly alternative to trick-or-treating features carnival games, a corn maze, and a chance to meet first responders with their police car, fire trucks, and ambulances on display. And that's the latest for the KCAA October Community Calendar. 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

0: John, KCA, 1050 AM, 106.5 FM, along with Donald Williamson. How you doing?
1: Let me turn the microphone on for you. There,
2: oh,
1: now try it.
2: It does help to have the microphone on, thank you.
0: Yeah, now yeah. Try it.
2: Now say hi to all you listeners out there in Radio Land. Today I'm going to talk about several programs to hopefully save you money on your property taxes. Or at least somebody will. You know, there's lots of heat out there. In case you're always inside.
0: Introduction to the show. So you want to do the taxes first, and we'll go ahead and do taxes, and then we'll talk about what you're talking about. Go ahead.
2: Oh, okay. You want me to talk about that? All right. Anyway, I'm going to talk about calamity and misfortune, a program. And remember, these are statewide programs. So it does, even though this radio station goes into about four different counties, it doesn't matter which county you're in.
0: Mm-hmm.
2: The assessor of your county will have these forms on their website, or you can go in and get them. And the first one, because it's hot out there, and if there's smoke, there's fires, and wind. And you put all that together, and it can be brutal. But and I hope you're indoors, staying
0: You got to stay indoors. I had a friend who was out in 29 Palms yesterday. I said, you got to come in out of the rain and then get out of the heat. It was like 114 out there.
2: Wow, that's pretty hot out there.
0: Okay. All right. Well, very good.
2: So if your home is totally destroyed or partially destroyed, this also would include a mobile home if it's on the property tax system.
0: Mm-hmm.
2: It was built before 1980. It would definitely be on the DMV, so you don't have to worry about it. But anyway, you contact the assessor. We get this form. And remember that
0: Remember not to forget. Remember, okay.
2: Yeah,
0: remember
2: not to forget.
0: It's a deep subject.
2: I know that whether this is a regional declared emergency or whether it's just a personal one, you may be the only person, particularly if it's around the 4th of July, you may be the only person that had your property destroyed.
0: Mm-hmm.
2: Whereas we've had some serious, like L.A. County, some very serious disasters, including here in San Bernardino County. I was the assessor. Actually, we had more properties destroyed when I was the assessor than they did, but they had the greater value, the commercial and churches and all kinds of things up there that we didn't have. Ours was mostly homes.
0: Mm-hmm.
2: And so if your property has more than $10,000 damage, then you are able to get this form and fill it out and request a reassessment.
0: Awesome.
2: And the assessor, if your home burnt completely down, they'll take the structure value completely off the roll. And, I would argue if they don't lower the land value because they have an assessment for land and structure. And I would argue that. My son and I argue about it. He's with the Riverside County Assessor's Office.
0: All right. Well, thank you for those great tax tips, Don. Getting into the argument with your son, yeah, you're right. There's an arguable part of that. Definitely there's an arguable part of that. Hey, we got our guests in studio today, Don. We got some stuff to talk about here. So moving on from there, I thank you for your tax tips. We are going to have in the first part of our second part of our show, the Salvation Army with Major Adam Morales. And in studio, we also have a great friend here, and Carl Dameron, and another.

0: Another lovely lady. I can't see, but if the chair rolls, you can scoot that way. Hello, hello. and welcome. We'll have you in just a few minutes after the commercial break. But you know what today is, Don?
1: It's National Broadcasters.
0: You cheated. I looked at my notes. But first of all, it's Jen, our general sales manager's 80th birthday.
1: Oh, happy birthday.
0: Happy birthday. Happy birthday. We took him out for lunch today, but it also, yes, you're right, it does happen to be National Broadcaster Day. I remember the first radio station I really became conscious of, about 7 years old, and I was in Olean, Iowa, as a radio station called K-O-E-L. K-O-E-L. And they played a whole big variety, but my dad worked for an appliance store the first few months we lived in Iowa. It's called M&W Appliance, and he brought me home an AM transistor radio. And everybody had these little AM transistor radios, had a little big loop on it, and I hung it on my bike handlebars, and that was my car stereo on my bike as I rode around the streets of Olean, Iowa. And that's where I got the radio bite, and these many years later, here I am.
1: How many transistors?
0: I don't know how many transistors or capacitors or whatever it had. Nine. Oh, good. Carl Dameron knows how many transistors are in a transistor radio. That's more knowledge than I have. And you know what? I still have that, though. I still have that transistor radio. The very first radio I ever had myself. I was so proud of that. And it was so neat. Back in 1970, 71, back in the day. But it is the National Radio today. And, you know, there's been a lot of talk lately. There was another radio station in town, KCAL, that kind of scrubbed its on-air staff. And there's been some cutbacks here and radio stations being sold, a couple being turned off around the country. This is no more than what is usual. Radio stations change formats. Radio stations hire people. They fire people. They say, if you haven't been fired, you haven't worked in radio. And this is true. And let me tell you, I don't think that's indicative of radio in general, because radio is prospering. It still is prospering, even among these latest rounds of predictions about its demise, because we have people on Facebook, oh, radio's done, I don't listen to radio, blah, blah, blah, blah, yeah. Then you start talking to them, and, oh, well, yeah, I do listen in my car. Well, what do you listen to? Well, I normally listen to this station or that station. I said, so you're listening to radio? Oh, yeah. But people also use their smartphones as their new AM or FM transistor radio. It's about the same size as my little AM transistor radio. And there's apps on there. 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But there's so many very interesting things that I read from something from Radio Advertising Bureau, and that an in-car listening, despite newer technologies evolving and options for car entertainment on the go, still prefer radio as their top in-car selection. 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No buffering. 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
1: And I get it in my car.
0: You know, and one of the things I want to point out before I go any further is the love affair with radio. I talked warmly about my radio experience. Carl Dameron popped up over there, and he knew it, and you knew it. And a lot of people listen to radio because it is the great American love affair. Baseball, apple pie, and yes, radio. Radio has been there when people get delivered in the delivery room. It's sometimes there as they take their walk across the bridge into the other realm, heaven, whatever you believe in. I happen to believe in heaven. And so, radio's playing there. Or if you have an operation, I got wheeled into the operation room in January. I heard the radio as I got wheeled in there. I didn't hear much more after that. They put a little thing over my face and I was out. But, but you know, 74% say that they've driven or ridden in a car in the past month and have tuned into AM, FM radio. Now, these are by people like Nielsen, of course, is a very, very advanced polling company. Millions of dollars change hands based on what Nielsen says and who's listening.
1: The ratings.
0: Yes, absolutely. TV ratings and radio ratings. Also, you have Pew, you have Infinity, you have a whole bunch of polling companies that really, really, really are well admired. And they don't have anything in the game other than to give you information. Edison, Pew, Infinite, Experian, all of them say that radio is increasing, more listenership, and as well as people listen to other media, they are still coupling it with radio, and they're still listening. You know, 24% of people age 18 and above have driven, ridden in a car in the past month, and they're listening to radio or CDs or their car stereo system, but they're always using CarPlay and also Android Auto, which means they're hooking up to radio. 55% of people 12 plus listen to online audio in their car through a cell phone. But the big majority of people, 74%, 18 and over, still listen to radio. So it's going well for radio. I hear some people, especially in the local area, because they're mourning the demise of KCAL, saying, oh, this is it. It's the end of radio. Radio's going away. No, it's not. No, it's not at all. So happy National Broadcasters Day. There ought to be a song. Eric, while we're doing this, can you make a song up for us?
2: Well, yeah, we'll work on something. Like a duet.
0: Well, got it. And a big salute to my hometown radio station in Olwine, Iowa, KOEL. And if you happen to hear this on our podcast or something, that would be great. And, of course, I can say those call letters because they're way far away from us anyway. You know, I want to also congratulate our friend that was in the studio, Jamie Rios from Samuel High School. Do you remember him, Don?
1: No, I don't.
0: He was here last week, Jamie Rios, with Mr. and Mrs. Cardinal.
1: The gentleman I just met.
0: Yeah. And Jamie just received an award from the San Marino Unified School District for being an outstanding educator. Ooh. And it was a big award. It was presented in front of the Board of Education. And we want to congratulate Jamie. So congratulations, Jamie.
1: Congratulations.
0: Yeah. And then I want to make you aware, I always want to prop up things San Bernardino. And I will tell you right now, I have not gotten anything free, not even a free slice of pepperoni, nothing free for this, but I'm going to say it. There is a great pizza place at San Bernardino near Highland. It used to be an old Shakey's. Now it's called San Bernardino Pizza House, and they have free delivery, and they have really, really good prices. Have you eaten there with me, Don?
1: Did we?
0: Yeah, I think you did.
1: I think we did
0: right after the San Bernardino City Council meeting one night. Yeah. We all went over there and we had some pizza. Really good pizza, really flavorful, not too spicy, but they have appetizers, salad, pizza, and they're open every day of the week except Tuesday, and they open up at 11 a.m., and some days they close at 9 p.m., some places they close at 10 p.m., and you can call them up, and they're at 2433 North Sierra Way, and their phone number is 909-886-8989. That's 909-886-8989. Tell him that this radio station, KCAA, sent you. They have free delivery, and you're not going to pay a fortune for these pizza. Hey, that's the pizza we ate the other day, by the way, Eric.
2: It was delicioso.
0: So congratulations. They also have an arcade, and they call it the Fun Top Arcade. Hence the email that we were like wondering about, Fun Top USA. That is, they call their arcade the Fun Top. So,
2: did you get a high score on any of the games over there?
0: I didn't play any of the games.
2: Oh, man.
0: I was busy consuming pizza, but that's a good thing. We have a little bit of time left, Don, before we go into the break. And I kind of covered things. We're coming to the end of the summer. People are kind of winding down. I think we've had our last Redlands Bowl concert. It was a Philharmonic concert last week with fireworks. It was really good. Congratulations to the Redlands Bowl for another great season. We had also the Redlands Theater Festival people wrapping up the end of July here, and I think they had one in the first part of August. Great season there, and lots of great summer theater and concert programs. We're going to get into fall now. It's coming. Gosh, do you realize that Christmas is just a little over 100 days away?
1: It'll be here before you know it.
0: Yes.
3: Don't say that.
1: And the bell ringers.
0: Yeah. And the bell ringers.
3: Well, I guess we are here to talk about bell ringers.
0: Which is, by the way, I kind of was kind of bridging into that. After the break, we are going to have the Salvation Army and Major Adam Morales. Are you from Redlands?
4: Yes.
0: Redlands. Okay, I know exactly where you are. And we're going to have them at 3:30 after the break. And I'm going to also, maybe we'll bring Carl Dameron in here, an old hand at media and promotions. I mean that in a nice way. I mean experienced.
3: Sure
0: old.
3: You do.
0: I mean
3: sure
0: experienced
3: do.
0: Old. Experienced old.
3: You've only known me for 30 years.
0: And I believe your name is Christine Morales.
4: Yeah.
0: Okay, Christy Morales will be here too, along with Major Adams. I've only known you for more years than I want to acknowledge there, huh? I keep telling people I'm 30 now. You just told me.
3: Well, we met when you were in utero.
0: Oh, is that what it was? You probably interviewed me. There you go. No, I just celebrated my 63rd birthday. I own it. I live with it. And, I'm still doing well. So I'm happy about that. The Salvation Army of San Bernardino County has a reputation for doing great work in the community. And so we feel very privileged to have them. And they're going to be talking about the new leadership change and taking it over. Major Adam Morales and Christine Morales, the Salvation Army of San Bernardino County, and they are, I believe, located in Redlands. So with no further ado, we're going to go into the break a little early today so we have more time to speak with them. So with no further ado, Don Williamson.
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0: And I'm Mark Westwood. And we'll be right back with the Salvation Army people after this message.
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0: 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And we're here. We're back with Donald Williamson and the Tax Saver and More radio show. I'm Mark Westwood, your co-host, and Donald Williamson. Hello, Donald.
1: Hi, Mark.
0: And we're back. The second half, I'm excited to talk about this. We're going to be talking about the Salvation Army and some things coming up and some projects coming up, and they're kind of new leadership here about a year now, and they do so much in the community. There's so much more. You know the Salvation Army. Those are the people that you see sometimes ringing the bells out in front of retail establishments during Christmas and the holidays, trying to gather money up for the needy and for homeless and for feeding people. And that's really the core thing of the Salvation Army, based upon compassion, based upon God, and based upon a lot of things. Today in our studio, we have Majors Adam Morales and Christine Morales, husband and wife, and they became leaders about a year ago. They bring a lot of experience with them. They've been serving others. They have a strong commitment, and their previous assignment was serving as administrators at the Pasadena Adult Rehabilitation Center. So they've got a lot going on here, and we have a lot to talk about. But first of all, welcome. Hello, Major Adam.
19: Hello. How are you doing, Mark?
0: Pretty good. You're on.
19: Okay. Thank you. I'm so glad to be here.
0: And hello, Major Christine.
20: Hello. Great to be here today. Thank you.
0: And you're both co-majors or majors. You're both co-directors of the San Bernardino area Salvation Army.
19: Yes. That includes our church, our shelter for families, our sober living for 32 men, our homeless outreach, showers for the homeless that come to us, our food pantry, our utility assistance, our sending kids to our Salvation Army camp in Big Bear and in Malibu. So it's a lot of different things.
0: Right, right. And, you know, first of all, Salvation Army is God-based. It's based in Judeo-Christian values.
20: Yes.
0: And you're an evangelical part of the Universal Christian Church.
19: Yes, we're first and foremost, the Salvation Army is a church, and all the officers of the Salvation Army are ordained ministers through the Salvation Army. The Salvation Army is its own denomination, and it comes out of the Methodist
0: group of
19: area. And our closest neighbors would be the Nazarenes. We say if they would put on uniforms and have brass bands, they'd be Salvation Army too.
0: Well, I'm a musician, so I always like to have brass bands. But I play the saxophone, so I don't know if that qualifies as being in a brass band. They don't consider us woodwind players, maybe. I don't think so. But you're one of the largest charitable services and organizations in the world.
19: Yes, and we've been around for 161
0: years. 161
19: years
0: as a whole, right? As the whole Salvation Army, which is a nationwide...
19: Worldwide. 136 countries.
0: I heard before the break, you actually started in Britain?
19: The Salvation Army started in London, England, yes.
0: London, England, right. Now here you are serving San Bernardino, Redlands, Highland, Rialto, Loma Linda, Colton, Yucaipa, Calamasa, Bloomington, Mentone, Grand Terrace, Muskoy, and the mountain communities. Not a small area.
19: Right.
0: No, you didn't bite off more than you could chew there, right?
19: No. And we've been here since 1887.
0: 1887. Which, you know, if I remember my history right, is about the time the city of San Bernardino was incorporated, and then it was unincorporated, and then it got reincorporated again. That's about the time the city reincorporated again.
19: Yes.
0: So you've been around as long as the city of San Bernardino, its current city, is here. And so congratulations on that. And you serve a whole lot of people, right?
19: We do. We are busy all the time.
0: So I see some numbers here. You know, Salvation Army has served over 30,000 people. 28,000, almost, 28,000, over a little bit over, households, meals served. 116,000, 450,000 groceries for 11,478 households. Utility assistance for 523 households. In other words, people get in trouble with their power bills, electric bills, their gas bills, their water bills. You help that. You assist with that. And over 2,000 individuals have access to daily showers.
19: Yes. Wow. I love our shower program. Homeless can come in and have a shower. We have all the toiletries from them. We have fresh changes of clothes for them and a hot breakfast waiting for them. And easily eat foods and snacks to take with them when they leave.
0: And over 3,700 children have participated in educational and recreational programs through the Salvation Army.
19: Yes, we have family shelter. And so families can live there for up to 2 years and with all their kids. And we were just there yesterday, and the liaison from the school district, I believe, was there to register several new children into their schools.
0: Wow. Incredible what you're doing and great work. 247 individuals were rapidly rehoused through various deposit and rental assistance programs. So you found them housing.
19: Yes. We try to get people in time before they become homeless and able to help them find a new place. Or we can get people directly off the street into it's really not their own apartment because they're not ready for that if they're coming off the street, but into room and board situations in most cases.
0: And, you know, you have a food warehouse, you have an emergency shelter and transitional living for women and children.
19: Yes, and also a transitional living for
4: men who have recently graduated the drug and alcohol program.
0: Yeah, I see it here, the Men's Transitional Living Center Annex, which is over off of Waterman Avenue, I think.
4: Yeah, it's on Doolittle.
0: Mm-hmm. Mm-hmm. Yeah, and I'm aware of that a little bit. It's so much you do. Those numbers are just incredible numbers, and yet so much more is needed. Mm-hmm. Isn't that right, Christine?
20: Yeah, it is. It is. There's always people, you know, every day we see people that are in need and are just coming in, and they just need a little hope. And, yeah, that's the first step, walking in the door, and then we have people that can help them.
0: That's a big word, hope.
20: Yeah.
0: Just being there provides hope.
20: Yes, it does.
0: You know, I don't know how many times when I was a kid, I used to work at my church at 5th and F Street in San Bernardino, St. Bernardino Church. And one of the things I did was I'd mow lawns and trim trees, and I was trimming trees out in front of the old St. Bernardino High School years ago. It was not too long it was going to be torn down, but they were still keeping up the grounds and everything. And so, you know, I was working out there, and there were so many people that were coming by. And I was just, a kid. I was 15 years old. Yeah, do you have help? Do I need help? They wanted me to get in touch with the Monsignor and stuff like that. Monsignor would do that. But the Monsignor Bradley was his name. He would say, there's a Salvation Army just down the street. And there was. Yeah. And he'd say, they're more equipped than I am to help you. And that's the thing. The Salvation mm-hmm. Army is almost professional. They're the old hands at helping people.
20: Yeah, it's what we do. I think it's our act of worship to serve the community.
0: Right. And serve it well, you do. You do gather money at Christmas, but it's a year-round effort. But it's also a year-round effort because you have a major project that's coming up.
20: We do. I'll let my husband talk about that. He has all the information about that.
4: Yes, we have found ourselves kind of spread across San Bernardino and Redlands, and we need to put ourselves all on one campus. That would help us to manage better and to use our resources, funds better if we're all in one place. And so we are currently in escrow for a new property where we will build a new campus. So we are raising money for that. We want to also increase the size of our family shelter so we can...
0: Will you still leave the other campuses open still? Or
4: Probably not.
0: Probably not.
4: We
0: okay.
4: will probably need to sell them to help get us over that finish line of funding.
0: And so this new... describe this new campus. What's going to occur there? What are you going to do? What do you hope to do?
4: All right. Well, of course, it'll have a church. It'll have a warehouse. We also do emergency disaster services. So when there are wildfires around, we will often go and provide food for those who are displaced and also for the firefighters and those emergency workers. It'll probably have a gym that can be used for all sorts of things. With the heat today, you want a cooling station where people can just come and relax and be in a cool environment.
0: Get some water.
4: We're right across from can't say that. We want to have activities for school children or any children, yeah. They mm-hmm. should be in school. And it'll have a new shelter, a new... Men's Transitional Living Center.
0: Just a few years ago, I interviewed a lady that helps with homeless kids. And there's quite a few homeless kids in the Redlands Unified School District that I'm aware of.
20: Yes.
0: Over almost 3,000 now.
20: Wow.
0: And, you know, they may not look like homeless people. They don't have tents on the street. They don't have a shopping cart full of stuff. They're couch surfing. They don't have their own rooms.
20: Right.
0: They're going from house to house, and they're placed oftentimes in very delicate positions and maybe sometimes not good positions. And, you know, we want to help them out, and the Salvation Army would be a good solution for that. Also, the showers thing is so important.
20: Right.
4: Oh, I love the shower program. That just gives homeless people some dignity. They don't have to walk around looking
0: the word I was thinking.
4: Like they're homeless.
0: You said hope, and I like that word. You said hope, but then you also said dignity. And dignity is what so many people need. So many people need dignity. And that's what the Salvation Army is doing, is giving them the dignity to hold their heads up high, giving them the hope, and you know, a clean shower, a warm meal, and some clean clothing and some clean socks helps in the interim. But then there's got to be mid-range solutions and long-range solutions. And you guys are in it for the long range.
20: Yeah.
4: We're in the long run here. Yeah, we've been here over 100 years. We continue to keep on going.
0: Proven success. Mm-hmm. So we're going to talk about in a minute how you can help, and maybe if you are feeling you're driving down the road right now, we're talking with the Salvation Army, Majors Adam and Christine Morales, the new leaders of the regional Salvation Army effort here in the San Bernardino, the greater San Bernardino area, along with Donald Williamson, and I know he'll have a few questions too. And,
1: lots of them, huh?
0: Well, I'm not holding you back, Donald.
1: Well, you know, I was thinking if a person found themselves in need, is there a number, phone number they can call?
4: Yes. They can call our office right at 909-792-6868.
0: Right. And they have meals that are served on 11th Street in San Bernardino. And there's another number here.
4: There's another number also, 909-888-4880. Probably easy to remember. We provide a free meal at 4:30 every evening except for Saturday, and at our family shelter building on 925 West 10th Street.
1: West where?
4: 10th Street.
0: 10th Street. So all those things you can find probably at a website. And a lot of people who are without homes or are challenged, most of them nowadays have a free phone from the government, sometimes referred to as an Obama phone. This isn't one, but it's not free either. But I'm just holding it up because it's a phone. But is there something, a website or something they go to or have access?
4: Yes, it is salvationarmy.sanbernardino.org.
0: Salvationarmy.sanbernardino.org. Very easy. You can Google it too.
4: Yes.
0: Googling is the best thing. It just provides you with a little hyperlink text usually, and you can click on that. You can find phone numbers. You can find out information. You can find out schedules. You can also find out about services you can go to, because we nourish not only food and the stomach, but we also nourish the heart and the brain and the soul. Right?
4: Mm-hmm. Absolutely.
0: Am I speaking your language here?
20: Yes, you are. Yes, you are.
0: Okay. Well, very, very good. And Christine, do you have something you want to share with us?
20: Yeah, I was actually thinking we just a story. Without naming any names or anything, we had a family come in about a week ago for showers because they'd been displaced. You know, children in elementary school, and they'd been displaced. And she was just maybe with that without hope, you know, part. You know, we sometimes you just don't know what to do.
0: Beleaguered.
4: Three children.
0: The word is downtrodden.
20: Yeah.
0: And maybe depressed, too.
20: Yeah. And so we were able to, you know, to help them out that day, and even gave all the kids new shoes. We had some new shoes that we could give to them. And but more importantly, we got them connected with our homeless outreach team. And eventually, you know, they ended up being a part of our shelter. They were able to get into our shelter and just to give people hope. And, you know, that's a story that I want to say happens every week.
0: Right.
20: You know, where people are at, you know, a loss. Very often we'll have gentlemen coming into our showers, and we can give them the opportunity to go into the adult rehabilitation center and get themselves clean. Mm-hmm. And it's a 6-month program, and where they get help, and that's the Salvation Army program.
0: Like their body's clean, but maybe clean from drugs.
20: Clean from drugs and alcohol. Abuse. Yeah, clean from, and that's a fresh start on life, right? Mm-hmm. When that happens. And so that happens all the time through our shower program, quite often. And so we have a lot of employees that care a lot, and our volunteers, you know, they care a lot and try to get people the best help they can.
0: You know, as a statistic here that I share with, I talk about this subject as often as I can because there's such a big need, particularly in San Bernardino, also in Redlands. Redlands has a lot of homeless people. And that is just the simple fact that when people become homeless, whether it's a child or a senior citizen or a woman or a man, there's often what sets in here is a depression. Mm-hmm. It is some anxiety. And they're looking for some relief for that. And then they turn to alcohol or they turn to another substance. And then that often becomes a quick relief. It feels good for a moment, so they keep doing it and they're going back. Then all of a sudden, before you know it, they're addicted. And the average person, if they are on the street, doesn't last more than 5 years. It is a slow death sentence for people because of all this, because of the paranoia that sets in, because of all the needs that they have. So I am so glad the Salvation Army is here. And you can tell that story. And, you know, Major Adam, you can tell that story too. And there's so much that you need to do. And, you know, we have about 10 minutes. So let's talk about how people can help you. you help a lot of people. Let's talk about people. How are you? I've got this literature. You've got QR codes, 800 numbers, websites, any way you could possibly do it, you know, you do it. And
4: yeah. All right. Well, someone, I think, was it Eric out there or someone mentioned that we're 100 days from Christmas, maybe 126.
0: 126.
4: To be exact. Yeah. And if you, so many children, we don't want them to have a sad Christmas. And so we have trees, Christmas trees set up at the Walmarts. Mm-hmm. And they have names of actual children and what the actual children would like for Christmas. And so you can go into Walmart or any place else and buy toys for that child.
0: So you could just walk up to that tree in Walmart.
20: Grab yes. a tag.
0: Grab a tag.
20: Go
0: and
20: shopping.
0: That's shopping.
4: Some yeah. people okay. like to pick out a Juan or a Mike, or some people want a 10-year-old boy or a 9-year-old girl
0: and then
4: shop for them.
0: Yeah. Then you go shop for them or maybe even buy a gift card. I don't know.
20: Yeah. They can mm-hmm. both.
0: And then where do they take these gift cards or presents?
20: Well, they can drop them off right at Walmart.
4: There's boxes right there yeah. to drop them off at Walmart, and right. we'll collect them, and we make sure that that child gets those toys that you mm-hmm. purchased for that child.
20: Right.
0: And it should be unwrapped at the time, probably.
20: Yes.
4: Completely unwrapped, because we have to make sure that it's all appropriate. You've yeah. got the right age and the right gender.
20: Right. Mm-hmm.
0: So somebody has to do some gift wrapping somewhere.
4: The parents do.
20: Parents do.
4: Parents do.
20: Yeah.
4: They have to have an active part in it also.
0: There you go.
20: But one of the beauties of this program is we're giving that gift, because it comes unwrapped. We're giving that gift to the parents mm-hmm. to give to the child.
0: That's wonderful. That's a beautiful story.
20: So yeah. that's all about dignity, too. You know, where the parents don't have to be embarrassed that they don't have enough.
1: Kiwanis also used to help Santa Claus Incorporated.
20: Right. Great. Yep.
0: And there's lots of organizations. We just had Santa Claus Incorporated on last week. Okay. So there's a post office box, really easy. P.O.
4: Yes.
0: Box.
4: Yep.
0: 26. From Redlands, California. And 92373. If you can't remember that zip code, don't worry about it. They'll still get it to you. P.O. Box 26. That's the day after Christmas is the 26th, but we want it. We'll do it before Christmas. That's in Redlands, California. And you can send a check to them?
4: Yes. Of course, money is also good. That helps us keep the lights on and do all sorts of, pay our own utilities. Mm-hmm. So we need that, too. We need those general operating costs to be covered.
0: And there's a phone number you can call. 1-800-SAL-ARMY. Right?
4: Yes.
0: Okay, I'm getting this all right here.
20: Mm-hmm,
0: okay, right. I'm trying my best here as I read through here. 1-800-SAL-ARMY, and that you can donate to that way. You can go to P.O. Box 26 and donate. You have clothes and appliances?
4: We don't have appliances anymore. They don't make appliances like they used to. You know, you can't refurbish appliances anymore, so
0: yeah. We
4: don't have appliances. Plenty of clothes.
0: Okay, so, but if they donate clothes and stuff like that, it should
4: yes.
0: be lightly used clothes, not something that's ready
4: right.
0: for the scrap bag.
4: Right. People may not know, but you know we have thrift stores, Salvation Army thrift stores, and the only reason that we have thrift stores is because the profits from the thrift stores, they fund our adult rehabilitation center, so that men and women can go for help and stay at our center for 6 months at no cost at all.
0: So you want to build this new facility.
4: Yes.
0: And there's a cost. There's a price tag on that.
4: There is. We're looking at 30 to 40 million.
0: Oh, my word.
4: More than I get paid, for sure.
0: Yeah, for sure. So it's going to take a while to build that. That's a long range goal.
4: We're looking in the next 3 to 4 years. Yeah.
0: Yeah.
4: Yeah. It'll go fast once we get started.
0: People start donating and people start
4: Absolutely.
0: Helping out.
4: Absolutely. Yes.
0: People start becoming sensitized and aware of it.
4: Yes.
0: And that you want to do it, that's even a thing you want to do.
4: We've already done the studies, and it shows that the money is here and the people are willing to give it.
0: Well, good. And over a number of years, you'll gather it together.
4: Absolutely.
0: And you can start in. You don't have to have it all together right at the beginning.
4: You don't.
0: Start in.
4: Even one of the great things, we have a program where if someone is going to, maybe you don't have any children and you have a house, don't know what to do with it, leave it to the Salvation Army. Leave it to the San Bernardino Salvation Army for our new project.
0: Mm-hmm.
4: And we will get credit for that right away, even though you're still living with us for many, many years.
0: Mm-hmm.
4: Okay?
0: Yeah, and I know I kind of have the inside scoop, but I'm not going to say it on the air because you need to have some time to get it arranged. But that's going to be such a boom to that neighborhood.
20: Oh, yes.
0: I know exactly what you're talking about now when I think about it. And congratulations. I hope you can get that money together. You're not just rebuilding something new. You're going to take something, recycle it, and make it grid again.
4: Yes, we've already got the money to purchase the property. So the first step is going. Mm-hmm. We just now need to collect the money to build.
0: Yeah, well, very good.
4: And you all out there who I can't see, I know you can help us.
0: Yeah, and trust me on this. It's very, very much worth it. It will be a very good site for that. And, you might even be able to make some income off of it as well as the site for your purposes, which is really, really smart. That's what the Native Sons do. The Native Sons of the Golden West, which I'm a member of, we have investments in properties that we collect rent from.
4: Yes.
0: And, that helps propagate what we're doing.
4: Yes. So if you're interested in any way of helping with that project, you have an extra $1 million laying around, maybe 10, some of you do, then give me a call and I will connect you with the right people who can set things up.
0: Take $100 and buy some scratchers or something. Probably. Don's thinking, yeah.
1: Don loves scratchers.
0: Don loves scratchers. So we've been talking with Major Adams and Major Christine Morales, the new leaders with big plans and big goals for the Salvation Army, a worldwide organization that helps people in need.
1: I do got a couple questions.
0: You do have a couple of questions. Okay.
1: Well, because I was thinking of the family that you helped, mm-hmm. that you mentioned with three children, and I'm thinking, okay, do you help them get an education?
4: They will be enrolled in school. They were probably enrolled in school yesterday.
1: Mm-hmm. And do you try to help them if the parents are able to maybe get a job?
4: Yes. They're required to get a job. If they're going to stay long term with us, they have to get a job.
1: And then there may be some county programs that might be helpful to them.
20: Right.
1: Do you try to help them with that?
20: Yes. So every family that comes into our family shelter, they'll have a case manager assigned to them.
1: You can't necessarily shelter everything for them.
20: Yeah. No. But we can direct lead people to the right direction.
1: Yeah, that's
20: and,
1: good.
20: I'll say, I meet with the women there weekly, and it just gives them a safe place to land.
1: Yeah.
20: Until they can get their feet back on the ground. Because most of them can get their feet back on the ground.
1: I have some people that contact the Salvation Army.
20: Yeah.
0: A lot of people do that, but that's the more reason why you should help the Salvation Army. At Christmas time, put some money away. Make that trip to that bucket, and even if it's a check, you don't have to put coins in there, put a check in there, make it out to Salvation Army. Mm-hmm. P.O. Box 26, make the check out to Salvation Army. Do a good tithe to this very well worthwhile organization, 1-800-SAL-ARMY, 1-800-SAL-ARMY. There's a number of places. They have their location right now is on Alta Street in Redlands over by Stater Brothers.
4: Mm-hmm.
0: Ding Tea, I think it is, something like that.
20: Yeah.
0: Domino's, if that helps you out,
20: is
0: where it is. Mm-hmm. Over by the University of Redlands, actually.
4: Yes.
0: You have a food warehouse on Norton Air Force Base, where you gather food for distribution. And I don't know if people can visit that per se.
4: No, bring it to us at our Alta Street.
0: Alta Street location. Yeah. And then you also have your hospitality house emergency shelter and transitional living, and that's on 10th Street in San Bernardino.
4: Mm-hmm.
0: And you have your men's transitional living center annex, which is on Spruce Street in San Bernardino. So you're all over the place.
4: Yes.
0: And that's why you want to have this main one main campus.
4: Right.
0: And, we'll have you back on. And I'm sure we'll make time for you and help you out with some public service announcements.
1: Well, coming back around Thanksgiving.
0: And, we'll start Thanksgiving again. There you go.
4: One last thing I'd like to say is that if you want to help with our bell ringing, if you have a group of people or a couple of friends, you can volunteer at SalvationArmyVolunteer.org. Okay.
0: SalvationArmyVolunteer.org, and that's for bell ringing and
4: Yes, in San Bernardino.
0: You need those people,
4: we do.
0: As well. Mm-hmm. And, you stand there, you're doing good, it puts you in the Christmas spirit. If you know the tune, Jingle Bells.
4: Any tune will do, but call all your friends to put money in your bucket.
0: Look at there. He's putting money in somebody's pocket right now. Don's always very generous.
1: Can send in donations.
0: Don just handed a $100 bill over, I think.
20: That's right. That's right. Thank you.
3: Thank you, Don.
0: That's the start. And Don's always very generous. Don is a former tax assessor for San Bernardino County. So, yeah, he's got a lot of experience. Thank you, Major Adams.
3: Thank you, Mark.
0: Major
3: thank you, Don.
0: Thank you, Major thank you to Carl Dameron
1: to
0: over there.
1: Major Adams from the wagon train.
0: It's 8 a.m. 106.5 FM. I'm Mark Westman, along with Donald Williamson. And thank you to Eric Osorio in the booth. We'll be back again next Thursday right here on the stations that leave no listener behind, KCAA.

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2: With 60 years of fascinating facts, this is the man from yesterday. And back to this time in 1966, Aretha Franklin, who had been with the Columbia record label the past 6 years with moderate success, signs with Atlantic, where she's going to have a ton of hits. Here's one of them.

0: and from this time in 1954, just in case you didn't know, Disney's Davy Crockett is shaping up. The three-part Davy Crockett series will air on ABC TV's Disneyland later this year in 1954.
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0: 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A New York radio station, WINS 1010 Winds, plays She Loves You. 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
6: 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Families can enjoy games, treats, music, and resource booths. Guests are encouraged to dress up as their favorite video game character. The San Bernardino Youth Orchestra Symphony Jeunesse presents a Halloween concert on Saturday, October 31st at 3 p.m. at the First Presbyterian Church in San Bernardino. Mission is one canned food item per person to help neighbors in need. The San Bernardino International Airport celebrates 4 years of passenger service with a free Halloween night concert on Saturday, October 31st from 5 to 10 p.m. The world-famous plane stage will host live performances. Admission is free, but RSVP is required for ticket and headcount. Parking is $5. And that's the latest for the KCAA October Community Calendar. 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
11: 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This adaptation of Shirley Jackson's legendary novel brings a sinister haunted mansion to life. As a supernatural investigator and three companions arrive, a malevolent presence is provoked. What started as a scientific study becomes a living nightmare. Watch as evil forces are incited into a new and fatal fury, happening October 9th through the 25th at the Redlands Footlighters Community Theater on 1810 Barton Road near Taylor's. That's 1810 Barton Road in Redlands. Come by if you dare.
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0: Boston, who is the wonderful purveyor of Maven's Notebook. And that's a great publication that we get every day. And we'll talk about that later in the show. So, Tara, welcome. How are you doing today?
1: I'm wonderful. I'm counting the days until Election Day, where I get to find out whether or not voters decide to vote for or against our bond measures. So that's really exciting and nerve-wracking. There's been a lot of community meetings and all kinds of educational materials that we've sent out just to make sure everybody knows what's happening. But
2: and how much is that bond measure?
1: It's $350 million. $350 million. It would fund the Santa Felicia Dam Safety Improvement Project, which I know I've talked about here, the Freeman Diversion Improvement Project, again, that I've discussed, and our Extraction Barrier and Brackish Water Treatment Project, which is a little innovative desalination situation should it go to phase two. So phase one is stopping seawater intrusion, and phase two is building it out. And it costs people about $24 per $100,000 of property valuation. So it's very, very interesting to see the reactions that I'm getting from people as they're facing gas price increases.
0: Well, that's why I moved. That's why I moved from California.
1: Exactly.
0: Anyway.
2: Oh, well, dam safety is damn important, I'll tell you that. We need it. There was the state auditor, California state auditor, released a report earlier this week about, all the high hazard dams there are here in California, like 40 of them that are in pretty bad shape and around populated areas. And, you know, California is not alone in this at all. There are dams all across the country that have outlived their useful life and have problems. And, we're getting these more extreme storms and this more extreme precipitation, and we're going to have to start doing something about these dams, or they'll do something for us. And that it would be rather catastrophic. So, it's unfortunately, it's more money to be spent, but then I today have been writing up a really granddaddy of a problem with a big, big bill, but we can talk about that in a minute.
0: Well, as I mentioned to you before the start of the show and to our listeners, just to give an update, I was working with AQUA, which is the Association of California Water Agencies, and I had proposed that we do a live debate or interview with the two California gubernatorial players, which is Becerra and Hilton. And I know they had written a letter to them and waiting for an answer. I did talk to, over the weekend, Congressman Lou Correa, U.S. Congressman, and he said, well, if they do it, if Becerra does it, it will be after the elections. He says, it's all complete. So I guess he's already telling me that he's won, but they haven't had the election yet. So I'm going to hear about that.
2: And, it's California rarely elects the Republican governor. So the odds are.
1: We've done it before, though.
2: Schwarzenegger. Yeah, but remember, he took out Gray Davis.
1: Gray Davis.
2: In a recall election, if you remember,
0: but you had
2: the
0: Wilson,
2: state was so desperate for not Gray Davis that Schwarzenegger, I'll be back. Yeah, we wanted the Terminator. He became the Governator.
1: He did
2: a pretty good job.
1: He did.
2: I mean, he kind of got along with everyone, and he had a big patio. I guess put a big tent out at the Capitol. It was the smoking place where they go and smoke cigarettes
0: But don't you think his wife had a lot to do with that as well?
1: From
0: the Kennedy family and had a lot of contacts, and so when he married her, he was going to all their parties and everything else. So.
2: But I think he had name recognition because we'd all seen his movies and we all had a positive view of him. So I think he really

0: connected with the electorate, and he had some real, he had some real things to say to do, and I think it was, actually a pretty good administration, but, But, Sunday, Cal Matters put out a piece on Hilton and Becerra, what would they do for water, and Steve Hilton is basically, on the same lines as Edward Ring, who we had here on the show a few weeks back, more infrastructure, build sites, raise Shasta Dam, do desal, all of that, less regulation, more water. And Becerra was rather cagey, basically. The analysis in the article sort of seemed to say that he's not going to say much because he doesn't want to piss anybody off. And with these big things that we, big projects that we have in these final stretch of them, the voluntary agreement / healthy rivers and landscapes and the Delta Tunnel, highly controversial. I can kind of see where he's coming from. He doesn't have to pick a side. It hasn't been the conversation of the election. Other things are really taking the stage. So, it's not a surprise to me. And I think, when he does get in there, I do not think, I would be surprised if he picks up water as an issue to go forward on. We have this, the update to the Bay Delta Plan or the voluntary agreements or the healthy rivers and landscapes, all of that. That's the water quality control plan for the Delta. And they have been working on these things called the voluntary agreements since 2018. So we're like 8 years that we've been going down this road. And the State Water Board is set to vote on whether they're going to accept this plan at the end of the month. And the State Water Board put out a plan, collected public comments, then put out this final plan, and the final plan nobody is happy with. The environmentalists are not happy with it at all, and even the agencies that have been part of this process all along, the Department of Water Resources, is kind of saying, it's amazing how they deliver it, in the nicest possible way. We really support this program. We really want to see it succeed, but, and it goes on.
1: They got a big deficit in their budget, so I'd be interesting to see where water shows up on what they're going to do with the money, or any money that they have.
0: Well, I mean, the money that's doesn't go to this process at this point. This process has nothing to do with funding, and it's all about, how are we going to regulate the Delta? The funding that comes from the budget office is all going into grant programs that we know of, like the Sustainable Groundwater Management Act, SGMA projects, to help agencies with projects for groundwater recharge and stuff like that. So, the money doesn't really flow like that. It flows through the budget, but there's no money like that floating around this year. So.
1: So what's a big topic that you got for us aside from that this week?
0: Oh, I've been writing today, last couple days, writing up a meeting, an update on the CV Salts program, the Central Valley Salts, and it's a salt control plan and a nitrate control plan for the Central Valley. The nitrate control plan is, dealing with all the nitrate contamination that's in the Central Valley and in the groundwater aquifers and trying to figure out how to address that And a big part of that is replacement water for the folks that are affected. But then there's this other side of the plan, which is what is equally a big part of the plan, and that's the salt control plan. So I have been reading about what they have to do. And you see, anytime you use water consumptively, the water evaporates and the salts stay. And it's just part of, you know, humans do it. You know, we concentrate salt. It's in the wastewater. You know, salt's this kind of a natural part of things. But when you're applying it in irrigation, it can build up and there can be problems. Then this is, you know, all back to Mesopotamia and all that. So they know that it's a problem, going to be a problem in the Central Valley. And they have done some projects to address it, some regional projects, but they really need to do a full-scale salt plan to address this for the entire Central Valley, because about 25 areas of the Central Valley that they have looked at, 25 of them, if business continues as usual, will not be, you know, will not be able to have support agriculture or drinking water. The land is going to get that salty. So, you know.
2: Me too. I'm also salty about it, just in case you're wondering.
0: do you have salt issues there in the Ventura County Basin? You must have
2: Absolutely.
0: To deal with that.
2: Absolutely. Yeah. No, our seawater intrusion is primarily through Point Magoo. So we've got a big canyon there, and it just creeps in. We actually almost lost all of our water rights back in the 60s and early 70s because of the seawater intrusion. They were predicting that it would get up to Highway 101 before the end of 2000. So we ended up slowing it. That's why we built the Freeman Diversion, was actually to address a couple things. One is gravel mining had lowered the bed of the Santa Clara River, so we were stopping that from moving forward. And we needed to put a ton of water in the ground. So we built Sadakoi and did all the groundwater recharge basins and then diverted all of that water off the river to recharge, which held off a lot of the seawater intrusion and kept it to about 3.5 miles inland. But yeah, definitely we've been dealing with that since the freeze.
0: Yeah, it's amazing. Actually, I think Southern California has just been a leader on battling saltwater intrusion at the coast. I mean, even through L.A., they figured it out in the 50s, you know, and they were, you know, dropping in wells to block the seawater from coming further inland. So, yeah.
2: Well, and they developed an injection barrier, but we're actually working on an extraction barrier, which would allow us to not use extra water to create mm-hmm. that. But the piezometric force from the extraction would act, you know, Rob knows this stuff, the physics guy over there. So the forces there would actually create the barriers with about 7 wells across 5 different locations.
1: Well,
0: yeah.
1: Did that affect a lot of the ag that you have up there?
2: It did originally back in the 30s, but because we were able to slow it so much, it's now not affecting ag, but it absolutely, if we don't address it, it'll creep. It'll just creep and creep and creep.
1: Oh.
0: Yeah.
1: All right, well, we got to take a break here real quick and bring on our featured guest. And Chris, we appreciate everything that you do for us every single week. And for our listeners, as I always say, please go to www.maidensnotebook.com. Become a subscriber. It's free. It comes to your PC or whatever method you receive your information on, your phone, laptop, whatever, every single morning. That's the first thing I read as I get up. So, Chris, you know that. It's my Bible to know more what's going on behind the scenes, and you're the best person to get the information from. And if the listeners want to become a sponsor of that, they can donate. What's the rating? Your rating?
0: 501c3.
1: There you
0: 501c3,
1: go.
0: 501c3, yeah.
1: So it's tax deductible, and you get the latest in the water of what's going on. So thanks a lot. We'll talk to you next week. And remember, stay cool.
0: All right. Good evening, everyone.
1: It's getting cooler up by you, isn't it?
0: Oh, yes. Yes, definitely. Good evening, everyone.
1: Good evening. All right, we're going to take a little break and be back with two super guys that that I have been talking to, and going to get some good information on what they've been doing. And they've been on, one of them has been on the show many times, but stick around, and we're going to tell you about some new technology and what's happening, and we'll be right back.
3: Water is one of the biggest expenses for communities, HOAs, universities, golf courses, and resorts. So keeping those costs under control, especially when rates are increasing while water supplies are being reduced, are often essential to a customer's survival. Managing water requires multiple skills, which is why it's been complicated and difficult until now. AquaTrack brings multiple skills and technologies together to help large system users conserve outdoor water and improve the health of their landscapes. 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
1: Welcome back to the second half of the Water Zone Show. Appreciate you guys tuning in. And we got some great super guests and smart ones. And someday when I get to be smart like these guys, I can have a good career. But no, I'm only joking. They're good people. We have two great guys. First one is Zachary Stoll, and he's the Assistant Director of the New Mexico Produced Water Research Consortium at New Mexico State University. And he's also a board member with the New Mexico Desalination Association. Our second guest, who will be joining, is Dr. Chad Unrau, and he serves as Vice President of Beneficial Reuse and Industrial Water at Western Midstream, where he leads the organization's strategy to advance integrated water solutions through produced water management, treatment, beneficial reuse, and high recovery technologies and industrial water opportunities. And I'm glad to have Dr. Unrau and Zach. So welcome to the Water Zone, gentlemen.
6: Hey, Rob. Thanks for having us. Glad to be here.
1: So just a start-off question to make it easy, because we got a lot of audience who's in the business. We also have listeners who are not, and they're just residents and homeowners and such. But to start off, Zach, same question I'll ask both of you. What drew both of you towards a career in energy and water?
6: Oh, geez, how much time do we have, Rob?
2: It's limited.
6: Honestly, I was not planning on having a career in water or energy. I had gone to undergraduate to become a surgeon, or so I thought. So I did the whole pre-med track, but ended up taking a gap year, and I moved out to Colorado and was a ski bum at Vail. And that's actually where I really fell in love with like the environment. And there were some places that were just so beautiful. It struck me, it's like, hey, am I making the right move? And so long story short, I ended up pivoting, going to a different university out there, Colorado School of Mines, and just got exposed to so many cool things. Met Dr. Kay Hsu, who is the research director, for the New Mexico Produced Water Research Consortium when I was at School of Mines. She was currently there as well, and we both kind of migrated to Las Cruces, and the rest is history.
1: Well, your mom must have been proud because she did become a doctor. It just wasn't in medicine.
6: There's a funny story there, too. I mean, real quick, when I first said, it's like, hey, I moved out to Colorado and I'm going to this school, you know, Colorado School of Mines. They thought School of Mimes, like, you know, a mime. And they were like, oh, my gosh, what have we done?
1: A psychiatrist.
2: The School of Mimes.
1: Yeah.
2: Oh, Chad, what about you? Ape whiteface or something?
6: Yeah, no, they were very happy that they understood me.
1: Good.
2: I can imagine.
1: Chad, what happened to you?
5: Well, you know, random walk of life. I didn't get into water right away, but I definitely learned its impact early on in life. Grew up on a multi-generation farm in Kansas, and I can tell you there were a number of seasons where there was not enough water to grow anything. And just sort of seeing that impact. I went to grad school. I actually studied combustion, which is sort of an energy tie for me. But then I, after about 5 years doing that, I got into water for about 10 years, did a couple of water technology startups, and really got passionate about, going back to my roots and figuring out how do we make sure there's enough water for people and plants and animals and industry around us. And so the last 10 years, I've really focused on problems where we can recycle wastewater, really drive efficiency of technologies for process and drinking water, and really never thought I'd end up in the oil and gas industry, but produced water has become quite a challenge that I know we're going to talk about today. And about 2 years ago, I got into the energy industry on the water side, and been working on that for the last couple of years, and it's really been rewarding and a lot of fun.
1: So produced water is often talked as this one thing, but its chemistry can make complex and highly variable situations. What does the public need to understand about produced water? Because that's a new term to a lot of people here in the States. Before we begin talking about treatment and reuse and all of that, what's the basic grasp about that?
6: Yeah, well, I think it's good to level set that, you know, a vast majority. So produced water is water, kind of ancient ocean water that's trapped underground with the oil and gas. And I'm thinking more about where kind of Chad and I are out in the Permian Basin. So I'm in New Mexico, Chad's over in Texas. But the Permian Basin is really this prolific area where there's a ton of oil and gas. But all of that oil and gas, I'm probably paraphrasing too much. It's a lot of dead dinosaurs and ancient ocean life. And so when those got buried, you know, millions of years ago, kind of got squished, turned into oil and gas, but that water didn't really evaporate or go anywhere, and it kind of stayed down there and it got commingled. And so when companies go out and they explore for oil and gas, they drill down pretty far and try to extract it. They get the oil, they get the gas, but they also get all that water that comes out with it. And I mention all of that because the constituents or the compounds that are in the produced water, a vast majority of those are naturally occurring salts, naturally occurring heavy metals, naturally occurring organic matter or NORM. And there's a lot of different organic constituents that are down there as well that are dissolved in the water and come up with it. So, it's kind of phrased on EPA websites or different websites where it's, you know, kind of stated it as this byproduct, which I think gives this impression that somehow the oil and gas industry is like generating all of this wastewater on the surface in some way, shape, or form, when in fact, you know, this water was already down underground. It was brought to the surface, and it's just being managed and most of the time injected back down to where it came from.
2: So just really quickly, I know a lot of these different kinds of produced waters, recycled waters, all of that stuff gets sort of blended together. What's the difference between those things, and how do we really identify those important distinctions?
6: Ooh, that's a good question. Can I hand that off to Chad? I think Chad's probably a little bit closer to that than I am on a day-to-day basis.
2: I suppose.
5: Right, sure.
2: I suppose.
5: Yeah.
6: Hot potato.
5: Happy to jump in on that one. When we talk about, produced water, as Zach mentioned there, comes out of the ground with oil and gas production and gets separated from the oil and gas. When we talk about recycled water, that's a term that you might hear. That's water that's produced water that gets lightly treated and then recycled back to the oil and gas industry for future well production. And what that does is it conserves groundwater and freshwater. So the industry actually uses its own produced water for its operation. When we talk about disposal water, that's water that actually goes down a saltwater disposal well. So as Zach mentioned there, produced water comes up, some of it gets recycled. Most of the rest of it today gets disposed in a saltwater disposal well. The last piece that you mentioned there, which is reclaimed fresh water, if we treat that produced water enough to a high standard, we can actually reclaim fresh water from it. And that's really what we call beneficial reuse. That is water that's treated to a very high standard that can be used in a variety of applications.
2: So from a scientific perspective, what kind of, scientific evidence or ideas should regulators consider, and especially when they're kind of regulating this particular type of water, which is very, very tricky because they don't really understand it. What should they consider when they're actually making regulations about this stuff?
5: Yeah, Zach, you want to jump in on that one, or you want me to take it?
6: Yeah, I could take a stab at that one first. This is kind of the heart of the question, in my opinion, right now, and the heart of the problem. And it really gets to this question of how safe is safe, or how do we define safe? But when we're looking at the produced water, the mission goal for our organization, New Mexico Produced Water Research Consortium, is to actually do the fundamental science and research that helps fill in these gaps for the regulators so that they can go and make scientific and science-based regulations. And so that's been a process over the last few years. We were started, the New Mexico Produced Water Consortium was created in 2019, so just a little bit before COVID. And since then, I think Dr. Hsu and the team have done over 40 different peer review publications really on this topic to help advance the science. And so it is a little bit of a cat and mouse, I think, especially in the beginning of, what do we need to know in order to advance the regulations? But through the great partnerships that we have, working with folks like Chad and the JIP that have built and gone out and spent the money to create these pilot and demonstration systems that take that raw produced water that comes out of the ground and turn it into this very, very high quality water at the end, we're the an entity that goes out and kind of tests the water across the board through that process and track what compounds are being removed at what stage and what's coming out at the end. And so that's the information that's being fed to the regulators, kind of showing them how clean it is. And there's a lot of parallel efforts to take that treated water either in New Mexico or in Texas, and either do greenhouse studies or apply it to the land, see how the crops grow, see how it affects germination. There's a ton of studies we've done on aquatic species. So if you were going to mimic trying to put this treated produced water in a river, how would the aquatic species, the algae, the bacteria behave if they were exposed to it? And so I know it's a little bit of a roundabout way of trying to answer your question, but for all of the tests that we've done so far, we haven't seen any toxic effects. I mean, this water is being cleaned to such a high level. There are still some compounds at the end, some salts, a little bit of organics, some nitrogen, but for the most part, when we use the conventional kind of scientific test methods to evaluate toxicity, we're not seeing anything alarming. They're actually passing all of these tests. So it's giving a really good indication of kind of the quality and the, I'm going to do air quotes, the safety of the water. But regulators, whether it's in New Mexico or Texas, they can have additional questions on this just because it's a little bit newer and it hasn't really been done before in this certain way.
1: We got in our message board, I got a note from one of our long-time listeners. And Zach, he was commenting about what you talked about in the Permian Basin, where it was settled with water and dinosaur bones and stuff. He asked, did you ever find one and keep it? That's a funny answer. You don't have to answer it, but that's what he asked.
2: We're all drinking dinosaur pee and taking dinosaur bones and putting them into our car. That's what I hear. Everything around us is about dinosaurs.
1: Yeah. I got a question for Chad. So Western Midstream is traditionally known as a midstream energy company. So how did water become such an important part of your business? And what led Western to begin exploring beneficial reuse?
5: Yeah,
1: new energy to water.
5: yeah, exactly. I think first maybe it's helpful to talk about what midstream is. Maybe not everybody's familiar with that term. But as Zach mentioned before, produced water and oil and gas all come out of the well when it's producing oil and gas. And the job of a midstream company is actually to take the oil and the gas and the water away from the wellhead and get them to their end destination. So traditionally, Western Midstream's a big part of their business has been gas and some oil and a little bit of produced water historically. But last year, they actually acquired Aris Water Solutions, which is how I joined Western, myself and the team. And now Western's handling about close to 3 million barrels a day of water. For those of you that are trying to figure out how much that is, that's about 120 million gallons a day, a little north of that. That's enough water here in the U.S. for a city of over a million people in terms of water use per day. So quite a bit of water, and maybe just to add a reference on top of that, the basin, the total Permian Basin, the amount of produced water that comes out of the ground is, north of 20 million barrels per day, which is closing in on a trillion gallons per day. So we're talking about pretty large volumes of water.
1: Yeah,
5: it's a ton of water.
1: Wow.
5: And so, a lot of people don't realize that, but there is a quite large water infrastructure out there in the Permian Basin to handle this water and enable continuous energy production. So it's quite the challenge. And when we talk about, that's sort of how Western has grown on the water side of the business. But maybe it's helpful to talk a little bit about, what are the water challenges in West Texas and southeastern New Mexico out there in the Permian? And why we're exploring beneficial reuse. There's a couple aspects to it. So if we look at industry first, how this, as I mentioned earlier, a lot of this water gets injected down saltwater disposal wells. So that's, as Zach mentioned, that's deep underground, goes back in, and there's pore space underground that's confined where the water goes. Now, that pore space, as you can imagine, just sort of think of the Permian like a bathtub. Eventually, it's going to fill up, and where's the water going to go? And so as pore space declines, it becomes very important that industry finds different ways to manage that water and other places to go with it. At the same time, drought's a big problem. It has not rained very much in West Texas and southeastern New Mexico in the last 20 years. Sure, you get occasional, and I know out there in California, you guys deal with this all the time, and it's the same out here as well. The long-term drought has severely depleted reservoirs, aquifers, surface water sources, and it really puts communities and potential other industries at risk for lack of water in the future. And so when Western looks at, and I know, Zach, you jump in here too, because I know you see the same challenges, but when Western looks at these three challenges, beneficial reuse of produced water represents the opportunity, one of those rare opportunities in life where everybody can benefit from the situation. And that is taking an industry byproduct, turning it into a high quality water, solving an industry problem, an environmental problem, and a community problem all at the same time. And that's what really has us excited at Western about beneficial reuse.
1: Well, I'm trying to think about some additional questions for that, because it's really interesting. You can go probably way an hour talking about that. But reliability, means planning for when something goes wrong and performance is intended. How do you monitor the water quality, and what happens if it's reclaimed fresh water falls outside the required specifications. And I've been reading about all the regulations that Texas has about what you can do with that water, how far, I guess there's some regulations that you have to build something near that you can tie onto a pipeline and use it for more purpose. Is that all true? I mean, there's got to be tons of regulations about this and the quality of the water and how you monitor it and the analytics you got to put in place.
5: Oh, yeah. Yeah, regulation is absolutely a critical part of this whole process. I mean, look, I sort of got on my soapbox a little bit there because I'm passionate about solving this problem, as you can tell. But it all starts with doing this the right way, making sure the water is safe, meets the right standards, and then we build trust with the community. So maybe taking your question one part at a time, if I can, let's start with how we monitor the water. Zach mentioned earlier the JIP, or Joint Industry Project. We've actually been running that for 3 years now, demonstration project out in West Texas, treating produced water right off the pipeline, 24/7, running it like a real plant. And through that, we've established a very robust way to monitor the water. So if you think about, if I can maybe just talk about how we treat the water first, and then I'll talk about how we work the monitoring into that. When the water comes out raw, it actually goes through a couple of pretreatment steps or initial separation. You can sort of think about that as taking all the big stuff out of the water, the particles, the oil, some of the metals, and some other things. Next, we go to desalination. That takes the salt out. You guys out there in California are very familiar with that process. And then we have post-treatment. Yeah, I know you guys are. You guys are some of the world leaders out there. It's pretty amazing what's been done in California there. And then we have post-treatment, not unlike like what you might have in a municipality, but our post-treatment is a little bit different. We need to polish up trace organics and some ammonia and a couple of other things to make sure that the water meets the standard at the end. So now, sorry, this is a little bit of a long-winded answer, but getting back to the monitoring. So now that you kind of understand the steps that we go through, there's actually within those three big steps, there's multiple technologies. So we actually have 8 to 10 technologies that treat this water from start to finish. And to relate it to like a municipal plant, you know, there might be three, maybe four steps. And so the treatment that we do, the more extensive treatment that we do is just a representation of that the water is more complex. And so we've got to do some extra steps. But when we talk about monitoring, we actually monitor a number of parameters throughout the system, and that monitoring is online. We get real-time feed back to our electronic system to collect data, and we have alerts associated with certain parameters. So that's kind of step number one. And at end of pipe, we have a suite of 5 sensors that look at 5 different constituents. And we monitor those 24/7 all the time. And that's kind of the first level. The next level is we have highly trained operators that operate that site. And every 2 hours, they take field samples. And they go measure that in our field lab and compare that to our online sensors and make sure that everything's looking good. Then the third thing that we do is we actually take a monthly sample where we send it off to a third-party lab, independent lab, and they tested for over 700 analytes. And again, to give you a feel for scale on that, the number of analytes that are tested in drinking water is, you know, usually about 20 or so. So we do quite extensive testing to make sure we understand what's in the water and what's not and what issues might be there. And so that's kind of our overarching monitoring program. I could, you know, I'm a bit of a nerd, so I could talk about this for the rest of the time. So I'll cut myself off here, but you kind of get a flavor for the rigor that we go to make sure the water is monitored well. And to answer the second part of your question, Rob, about regulatory aspects, listen, any application of produced water beneficial reuse, that reclaimed fresh water, we have to make sure that the permits issued for the end use are protective of the environment. and working closely with Zach at the Produce Water Consortium. The JIP's our project has generated over 50,000 water quality data points. We've collected that over the course of 2 to 3 years, and we've shared that operating data with regulators to inform and help and collaborate on the development of what all needs to be monitored when we talk about discharging this water to a surface body of water or applying it to the land or using it in another industry.
1: What, just follow up to that real quick. So I've been reading lately in about water agencies getting hijacked, meaning they're getting cyber attacked. Do you, is this water later going to be used for drinking or for ag? And does it have to be, I know you monitor it, but what safety precautions have to be put in place? Do you use AI or any of that kind of technology to help that? Because like you said, you got to do lots and lots of testing and a lot of analytics, and it's got to be tough to make sure when you're producing that much water every day to keep up with it all. How is that going to be kept safer or safe?
5: Yeah, great question. When we look at, first of all, the sort of the IT security around this, we're certainly as Western as a company, we're keeping up with the latest and greatest in cybersecurity to ensure that our systems are protected. And those same systems help us monitor our water quality day in and day out. Okay. So I think that's kind of how we address that aspect. That is, in the age that we're in now, things are advancing very rapidly. And we've placed a high focus on building the right team that's at the cutting edge that, understands the issues and can ensure that plants like this will operate day in and day out safely well into the future. To your question about drinking water, we actually get that a lot. Beneficial reuse is all about a phased approach, taking one step at a time, not skipping any steps, following the evidence, and getting this to commercial scale the right way so that we can all benefit from it. And so when we talk about drinking water, at someday in the future, we are producing a very high quality water. That's certainly a possibility, but what we're focused on right now is really non-consumptive applications. So you can think like using the clean water in other industries for cooling, for example, like in a power plant. You can think about using the water on the land for non-consumptive crops like bioenergy crops or native grasses, or surface discharge for that matter to help replenish, local bodies of water. And then as we progress, there's more advanced applications like aquifer recharge that can potentially have long-term benefits. And then of course there's potable water down the road. But as I tell everybody, water is and always has been about building trust, and you only build trust with your actions and by building the operating evidence over time. And so that's why it's so important that we do this one step at a time.
1: Thanks.
2: So one of the challenges that I know about produced water is that the composition can change. So you've talked a lot about how you monitor, how you treat it, but how do you account for that variability and consistently over long periods of operation? Like there's so much variability there. How do you accomplish that?
5: Yeah, it's, I joke with the team all the time. It'd be really nice if we could just treat some groundwater one of these days. It doesn't change much. Yeah.
2: The regulations do. So that's fun.
5: No, I know. It's all about perspective for sure. But I'll keep this one pretty short. I mentioned sort of the steps that we go through in treatment. So a lot like what you guys do out there in California for direct potable reuse and some other applications, it's all about barriers of protection. And so we built in that train that I described earlier. Those are all barriers of protection. And that really enables us, despite the variability, to produce a rock solid, high quality water at the end of the day, regardless of what's coming into the system.
2: So it's all about membrane bioreactors? Sorry. That's the reclaimed water.
5: Well, yeah. I would actually love to use one of those out there, but you know, bugs don't like the salt level that we're in. You know, we're like 5 times the level of seawater.
2: Yeah.
5: It's pretty brutal.
2: Yeah, what you learn, the salt and sea could probably take a note from. A lot more companies are really talking about that produced water treatment today. In fact, we've had a couple of different interviews with some people who've actually extracted metals out of it that are super valuable. What questions should a community feel comfortable asking a company like what you do, like what they do, about this kind of project and proposing that project to make sure that they're building things that are at the level that you guys provide?
5: Yeah, Zach, you want me to jump in on that one, or I'm happy.
6: Yeah, go ahead. I can tag up on the back end. Go ahead.
5: So I've got sort of 5 questions that I encourage people to ask of not only Western Midstream but any project developer. First, it comes down to the team. Does the team have experience doing what they're proposing? Because if you don't have the right operations, it's very difficult to achieve what we're talking about. Second, how long is the, you know, what is the experience with the complete treatment system? What does the operating record show, right? What does the data show? We've always got to be led by data in these situations. You know, from technology standpoint, where have these technologies been used? What applications, what scale? It's so important that, you know, we're attacking these challenges with technologies that we know are going to work. We talked about water quality monitoring. Actually, the question you asked earlier, Rob, that is the question everybody should ask, absolutely, about how it's monitored and verified. And then lastly, I think it's super important that I mentioned this sort of stepwise approach, right? It's really important that we have the operating evidence that we've built today over these 3 years, and we believe that, you know, it's appropriate to start building small-scale commercial plants, but What is the work that the company in question is doing on the long term to make sure that the impacts are positive and not negative for the proposed use? And what are those long term water studies that are happening? So that's kind of where I'm at. But Zach, what are your thoughts, man?
6: Oh, you just stole all mine, Chad. Darn, I don't have to. I think it's
1: Zach, you got to start coughing. You know, say that you can't talk if you can finish the questions.
6: Next time. I think it's important for, and I'm coming from kind of like a community, you know, general public perspective, to ask, you know, how does this benefit my community? We've definitely heard that before, and I think it's a really important question for folks to ask. And then another one kind of off the back of that is, you know, maybe where can I see one of these in action? And so I think this is a really cool, because what Chad and JIP are doing, I believe, and I don't want to put words in your mouth, Chad, but people might have the opportunity to come look at one of these and see what it's all about.
5: Oh yeah, absolutely, man. That's not words in your mouth. I'm glad you said it. We are all about, now it is a bit of a trek. I will warn you, if you want to come out from California, you got to fly to Midland. You got to drive a couple hours. You know, we can all have a good time together, but it is a trek. But if you come out, it'll be well worth it. We'll get you some barbecue and, you know, you'll get to see a world-class water treatment system. But all joking aside, it's very important to us, I know for Zach as well, to provide the education around water treatment, because not everybody knows, you know, not everybody knows how all that works. And I think a lot of times seeing is believing.
1: Tara's already packing her bags.
6: Yeah.
2: Yeah, I'm clearly going to East New Mexico / West Texas.
5: Come on out. We'll have a good time.
2: So there's kind of only time for one more question, I think, for the end of this today's show. And Rob always asks this question, but today I'm going to ask this question. Let's pretend you are the emperor of water.
1: I just made the czar. You make him an emperor.
2: Right. Obviously, they're ruling everything. So, so let's say you're the water emperor. What is the most important thing that people that the governor makes you the water emperor? What is the most important thing that you feel like needs to get done right now? And that's one for each of you. So I want to hear from Zach, and then I want to hear from the doctor over there.
6: Oh, this is a tough one. Hey, I don't remember this last time. I was the water emperor. What was the question? What would you do? What would you wave
2: a magic wand and be like, now water is affordable for everyone. Now produced water is understood by regulators. Now, what's your most important thing?
6: Oh, definitely that one. And I would expand that to everybody. Everybody understands deeply, you know, what we're trying to do and why we're trying to do it. You know, it was talked about in the beginning, New Mexico and Texas and a lot of the Southwest. I mean, just look at what's happening on the Colorado River. Like, we're definitely experiencing drought like we've not really seen before. And on one hand, that's a bad thing. But on the other hand, we've got this great opportunity to treat this water and potentially beneficially reuse it in a bunch of different ways. And that technology and the knowledge that we will learn from going through all those steps is going to help in other areas. I mean, these guys are treating, like Chad said, water that's 5 times saltier than the ocean. I mean, the amount of tech and development and knowledge that has been gained from going through that is going to definitely disseminate into other areas and hopefully bring down the cost of desalination for other types of water.
2: Doctor?
5: Well,
2: you are the water emperor. What's happened?
5: Since you've given me the honorary position of water czar, pretty exciting.
2: Oh, he knows the real question, the water czar question.
5: What Zach said there is absolutely correct. And if we're in the, you know, if we're in the world of the regulatory pieces figured out, communities are on board, we're ready to rock and roll, there's nothing left to do but go build it, right? And I think, you know, to go, and that's what Western's really about, is making things happen in a responsible, measured way that can benefit everybody. And, you know, if we're talking, we're at that point with the operating evidence, with that track record we've built over the last 3 years, with all the great work that Zach and Borsham have done, with all that independent research. You know, we're at the point where we've got to go build those first small-scale commercial plants, continue to prove it out, continue to monitor the water quality and how it influences the uses downstream. And as we prove those things out, we can continue to scale that up. And we truly can get very large volumes of water that can literally change the West Texas and Eastern New Mexico landscape.
1: Awesome. You know, we're coming up to our end of the show, and I just want to say, gentlemen, it's been awesome having you on and giving the explanations that you did. It's just outstanding. I learned so much from this, and I'm sure our listeners get a lot out of this, and we want to keep following this process so you get all everything you need approved and moved on to the second stage. I think this would be awesome to keep that going, and I'd love to have you guys both back. And if that can be convenient, we can talk about that later.
5: Yeah,
1: we'd be happy to do it as
5: well. I really
1: enjoy
5: being on the show here today.
1: Stick around for a second after the show closes, but Tara, what's the most important thing here?
2: If you like green, you gotta have blue.
1: So that's what we'll tell our audience.
7: 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Protecting the future of working families, Teamsters1932.org.
8: Actress Selma Blair is free on bond for an arrest following a mid-air incident on a Delta Airlines flight.
9: TMZ says the 54-year-old had a meltdown Sunday night while flying from L.A. to New York City, punching a flight attendant and then biting another when they stopped her from opening the plane's door mid-flight. The actress was arrested after Delta Flight 938 landed at JFK International Airport and taken to a hospital, reportedly kicking a police officer in the head and attacking a nurse in the ambulance. A rep for Blair says she'd suffered a medical emergency. The actress is known to have multiple sclerosis, a neurological and autoimmune condition that can impact communication between the brain and the body. I'm Sarah Lee Kessler.
8: Fitch will ring in the new year in New York City.

0: The band will perform four shows at Madison Square Garden between December the 30th and January 2nd. The last show will be Phish's 100th show at the venue, making them only the second act to hit triple digits at MSG. Only Billy Joel, with 150 shows, has played there more often. Tickets for Phish's shows at Madison Square Garden go on sale this Friday. I'm Mark Mayfield.
1: And live from New York, it's Drewski. The digital creator and comedian will host Saturday Night Live on November 7th, the first digital creator to do so. That's